0: Jamaica, they had a phenomenal game and they really took it up to them. So now, what do we call it? Rose gold is up for grabs today
1: rose
0: for
1: gold.
0: The Diamonds.
1: Very boomers of you. We love it. And Marnie, you saw Australia beat Ireland last night, but in the footy, the first time we can ever say that for Aussie rules.
2: I know. I didn't think we would get here. Just 10 years ago, if you told me that Australia is going to be playing Ireland in the AFLW, don't think I would have believed you. I think it would have been a much later night, though, for me if Ireland had it won.
1: that is fair. Yeah. But Nicole, we were just talking then about, of course, there's so many goals to focus on, but Abby Caldwell in particular. We love, firstly, seeing green and gold in first, second and third, but a massive win for her.
3: Well, it is a golden era for athletics, particularly in women's distance. I mean, they're doing very, very well at the Commonwealth Games. So to see Abby Caldwell win and then Jess in second and Claudia in third, we love it when we bring the broom out and sweep the floor of the medal podium. So it was a clean sweep to Australia.
1: And we love that. And let's hear from Abby Caldwell and what she had to say after the race.
4: It was scary. It was slow early. It was going to come down to the last two laps, and I knew that everyone in that race, especially these two great tacticians, so it was really just running my own race and having my own confidence and just executing that. So really proud of how I stood for myself, but yeah, I was certainly running scared knowing these two were here as well.
1: I think Jess Hull's scared a few in this competition when you know that she's coming up behind you, but it has been again

0: the Aussie women going 1-2-3 in the Commonwealth mile?
1: Well, we thought it may have happened, and you never know in athletics. So honestly, the Commonwealth is so competitive in track and field. So yeah, it was fantastic. Our whole team, honestly, we're so proud. It was everything from javelin to pole vault to jumps to walks to distance running. It's been across the whole gamut of athletics, and really something that we as a sport have worked on very, very hard. But we're really proud of all the girls, but also we're super proud of the way they've handled themselves. They've been really humble, in victory, and very kind in defeat as well. And we're really proud of how they've handled all of this as athletes, but especially also as humans.
0: Yeah. Well said. One of the other big races, probably the one that was the showpiece event, you could say, tonight in terms of the local element of it, with Josh Kerr coming into this match against Cam, well, match up against Cam Myers. Run me through that race and what happened there, because we know he was incredibly tough on himself in post-race interviews, Cam Myers, that is, with the silver medal.
1: Yeah, I mean, that field was mental, and it wasn't just Josh Kerr. I mean, everyone all over the athletics world was watching that race tonight. And, you know, we have to remember Cam's 20 years old, and he was racing against people that have years and years and years of more experience. And championship racing is very different to running on the circuit, where there's no paces and there's no pace lights. And so it's very different, so it becomes incredibly tactical. And I just don't think he's had enough experience, to tell you the truth, in that kind of racing. He's 20, Kerr's 28. And, you know, Cam has years and years ahead of him. He's had a fantastic season so far. He has a really mature head on his shoulders. And to tell you the truth, I'd be disappointed if he wasn't disappointed, because he's a competitor and he wants to win. And that's part of why he's going to end up being like one of our greatest ever.
0: Another prodigy we're incredibly excited about. No longer a prodigy anymore, because she's gone the double here in the 10,000 and the 5,000. Rose Davies, what a week for her.
1: Oh, yeah, she's had a magnificent week too. And who'd have thought she could run that fast over 400? I don't even know if Rose thought she could in her last sprint. But, yeah, I mean, honestly, there's only been a handful of people that have won two gold medals at a Commonwealth Games, and she joins some really illustrious names now, like Debbie Flintoff-King and Raylene Boyle, you know. So she's in a very, very illustrious team now, or camp. She's had, honestly, a wonderful campaign. But again, even the respect that she showed Jess, and vice versa, that Jess

0: that we've been winning. I've had to write notes, but I want to ask you as well, we can't forget a moment that lit up the track tonight was that 4x100 team led off by Lachie Kennedy, and what a week he's had. Of course, Tori Lewis as well claiming a medal in her respective 100 metre sprint. She was in the women's team tonight, but that was a magical moment out there with Rowan Browning bringing it home. But what's going on with our sprinters at the moment? You know, they've just been magical.
1: Yeah, it sure was a great moment, and for so many reasons. So we had a bit of a selection battle for the third spot in the individual 100 metres, and Josh Asapardi, who ran the back leg of that relay, he handled that with such grace. He didn't get to run the individual event, and he supported all those other athletes that did. And then it rounds out the week for Lachie beautifully. He must be exhausted. I hope he's going on a holiday somewhere. And you know what? Rowan's getting towards the end of his career, so I was so delighted. I think the most of our athletics team and people involved in our community were so delighted to see him win a medal and to win a gold medal.
0: Well, Jane, thank you so much. It's been a great night, a busy night here. I really appreciate your time.
1: Yeah, and you're Abby, more than welcome.
0: Thank you, Abby. What a day. We've still got one more day of Commonwealth Games competition to go, but Glasgow, I can tell you what a huge success it has been.
2: Thank you so much to Jess Stewart and Jane Fleming there. But something that was touched on was just the success that we've seen and the change that we've seen in the way that track and field is approaching the relay. And Nick, this might have been stolen from swimming. Is that what we're saying?
3: Well, perhaps not stolen, but at least trying to emulate what swimming's done. In 2001, Don Talbot actually said, if we want to win the medal tally, we want to beat America, we have to win the relays. So that was something that they really invested in. Athletics is doing the same. They are investing not only in the relay teams having camps, but getting the athletes to buy in, because it is hard to double up individually and into a relay. The athletes now see the value in those relays, the sense of pride, and coming home with some medals. So well done to Jane and Simon Hollingsworth, the CEO, and Andrew Fakeney, the high performance director. They're doing a great job with Athletics Australia.
2: And particularly with track and field, it's a skill set to be able to hand over a baton, but also it's a financial thing to be able to get them all together, right?
3: Absolutely. And not only will it build more heroes and role models, more boys and girls out there wanting to be like their heroes, seeing them on the podium. So I think it is a really smart move from Athletics Australia to invest into the relays.
2: And again, it's so hard to highlight all the stars that we need to, but in terms of Lachie Kennedy and Tori Lewis, we saw the 11-second milestone be broken for the very first time with her over the 100 metres. So that's an Australian record in what she was able to pull off to win the silver. And then, of course, Lachie, he's become the golden guy. He's stepped outside of the shadow of gout and in every way.
3: And we see it across in, and again, I'm going to use swimming as an example too, these blue riband events that we talk about, which is always sprinting. They do capture the imagination of an audience, and the ratings have been incredible for the Commonwealth Games. So to see sprinters in action, I think actually gets everybody's heart rate up. So they've both got great stories and they're both leading by example with what they're doing and how they're carrying themselves as well.
2: I mean, the thing is, we're used to swimmers winning, aren't we, Nick? So this is a little bit different. Like when we see an Aussie on the podium in the 100 metres, we're shocked. Whereas with the swimming,
3: it's a bit easier to win.
2: Jane certainly
3: just gave us a little dig. It's a little bit easier
2: to win in swimming. We will get to who stood out from the pool. But again, we are going to circle back to netball now, because as we did mention off the top, the Diamonds have missed the Commonwealth Games final for the first time with a last second loss to Jamaica, and it quite literally was last second. And as that ball skipped out of the ring, we all went, wait, what?
4: Yes.
2: What?
4: Shocked. Everyone was shocked and in disbelief, I think. But to be honest, if you watch the entire game, Jamaica got out of the blocks very, very quickly. They played their style of netball, and, you know, Australia have cruised through their round games. They haven't really been challenged at all. South Africa, you know, really did push them a little bit, but it was the way Jamaica played with their flair that Australia really hadn't come up against yet. And that was it was a challenge for them. They really couldn't get over the top of that throughout the game.
2: Flair that we love watching in the Super Netball as Australians, right? Like, we were like, have I seen this film before, except it was Thunderbirds and Vixens, and we know how that turned out?
4: Well, that's right. And I think everybody watching thinking, do you start with a Vixens attack end up against a Thunderbirds defence end in the Jamaican defenders? Because it didn't work in Super Netball.
2: And it's a very recent mental hangover, right?
4: That's right. And unfortunately, that's how the first 5 minutes played out. There was some turnovers from the Diamonds in their attack end, and then the changes finally came. Cara Conan was exceptional for the Diamonds. She came on. She hasn't got a lot of court time, but used the baseline really and challenged the Jamaican defenders. But it was just happened a bit too late. And then as the changes went throughout the game, it's hard to know what Stacey Marinkovic, the coach, was thinking at different times. And I'm sure there's some method to the madness and how it all played out. And by the end, it was a one-goal loss. So it's really hard to overanalyze every single move when it came down to one goal in the end. But it's just hard not

0: think Georgi Horgis was a player who has been sensational for the Thunderbirds and really led the charge for them. Didn't even get any court time. So whether there's an injury potentially to her that they couldn't put her on, but that to me was the most surprising result, was she was not put out on court when she knows how to play against the Jamaicans. She trains against them every single week in Adelaide.
1: I mean, we do love having the strongest domestic competition in the world and the stars from all over the world coming here. But when the benefits start going against Australia, we're like, oh, hang on, wait. But there will be a bit of a fallout from this in terms of we just expect that they're going to make the gold medal competition, right?
2: Yeah, and to your point, I actually think it makes it more exciting for Australian fans as well to be challenged. I think this is going to make the Olympics even more exciting when you think, OK, well, Australia don't have that gold. They're going to have to really fight for it.
1: I mean, we'd love netball to be an Olympic sport. We would love it to get there.
3: I think that could be the silver lining, is actually showing that it's not just... I mean, Australia won every pool match. It could have just been, oh, well, it's only Australia getting into the Olympic Games. But they're actually showing, with their bid that hopefully will be announced soon, that the world is actually playing this. Jamaica actually might have helped their cause into the Olympic Games.
0: And it's been so close and been coming for the last major tournaments that Jamaica, England and New Zealand can challenge at any time. And it's just so happened to be off the back of Australia loss now that it hurts the most. But Jamaica have been improving. Of course, they play in our Super Netball. I think it's been great for the world game that it is very, very competitive now. And, you know, there'll be some people who don't like all the imports that we have, but I actually think it's been great to see international netball absolutely thrive because of it.
1: And let's hope that it does get to Olympic level. I mean, if Ninja Warrior's in there, surely, surely. I know that it's a Commonwealth sport, yes. But...
0: And we stopped talking about the dresses when the skills and the game was a lot closer.
1: I mean, I do have to ask. It has been something that has snatched headlines, and I'm so glad that we've analysed the game before we've got to this point. What did you make of all the hoo-ha about the dress?
0: Oh, I mean, I thought it was quite amusing, but also knowing that the Diamonds weren't taking it seriously. If they were really worried about it and self-conscious about it, then I think it would have been something that we probably, you know, would have kind of raised a few more eyebrows about.
1: So no player is going, my dress is short, I'm thinking about that during the game. It's just not the way that these athletes...
3: If I think about it from my swimming costume point of view, if I had to constantly be moving
1: adjusting.
3: My costume whilst I'm doing what I'm trying to excel at, it felt like a distraction.
1: That's what
3: for them, performance-wise.
1: Yes, that's what I thought as well, and that's where sitting outside I was interested. I'm like, have you ever had, you know, had to adjust or move things around? Because it was visible that the girls were adjusting, you know, what was a performance outfit while in play.
0: Well, you don't get your dress until a couple of days beforehand, and there's not much you can do other than a tailor usually will take up the hem wherever you want it to be. And so, but for them, they just thought it would stretch out over the games and they wouldn't have to pull it down. But if they're not pulling their dress down, you often see them pulling their shorts down under their dress. So I just think the players are used to doing that or used to having to figure it out as they're going. And it certainly wasn't any reason why they didn't make it into that gold medal match, that's for sure.
1: Yeah, watching at home, it did feel like the fit model wasn't the height of a regular netballer and they just got that one wrong. But again, it's one of those ones where we're very happy to analyse their performances on the court and hopefully next time they don't have a problem here, because it was, at the end of the day, it's a distraction, whether that's off-field noise or in actual competition. Somewhere where we shined, as always, Nick, was in the swimming. Who really stood out for you and took their moment at these games?
3: Yeah, we had some wonderful performances. 37 gold medals, of course. Jennifer

0: competition. Somewhere where we shined, as always, Nick, was in the swimming. Who really stood out for you and took their moment at these games?
1: Yeah, we had some wonderful performances. 37 gold medals, of course. Jenna Forrester really stood out for me. It was a coming of age meet for her to be able to do what she did. I think she surprised a lot of people. We obviously had Kaylee McEwen not there. Ariane Titmus has retired. So
0: she wasn't even going to swim in the 200, was she?
1: No. The 200 metres backstroke, I think, was the surprise gold medal. She was the addition because of Kaylee.
0: Amazing.
1: Yeah, so to see her do well, Lani Pallister do well and emulate her mum, winning the 800 metres, but she also won all of those medals. I think the swimmers ended up taking quite a hefty bonus of about $1.2 million in bonus payments from their patron.
0: Yes.
1: So that was a good little bit of pocket money for them as well. But the last one is probably Sam Williamson, and coming back from, he's at the VIS with us and seeing, you know, there's probably eight staff.
0: He couldn't walk.
1: Well, there's eight staff that have worked with him, and while Sam has worked absolutely to a T getting this right, the staff around him doing it just extraordinary, right through from the surgeon in the first 36 hours having done the surgery. It is extraordinary to see what he's done to be able to get back. Is it a little bit of false gold over at the Commonwealth Games? Mm. Canada didn't send a full team.
0: Yeah, some of McIntosh, like those
1: exactly.
0: sorts of names not being
1: We're
0: there.
1: About to have Pan Pacs. They go straight into Pan Pacs and running at the same time as European Championships. So we'll get the measure as to how the swimming team's going. Where we were a little bit short was the men's 100 backstroke, but we've got Henry Allen, who's 18, from Bendigo, coming through. The women's 100 breaststroke, we've got Sienna Tui, who's a 17-year-old from Albury, coming through. So they're there and they're just waiting to come through.
0: Are the games still relevant? We've seen that the ratings have been going well. Again, we talk about that sheer volume of gold, and particularly in the swimming, when you've got no Arnie, no McKeon, no McEwen, and to see those names have their moments, is it still relevant for the amount of government money that needs to go into holding these events?
1: I think it is still relevant, because I don't think sending teams just to Olympic or Paralympic Games without any multi-sport experience in the village and all of that would set them up for success. Smaller nations at the Commonwealth Games get a chance to excel, to win medals, to make finals. We have some brilliant motivational moments there. But the other part as well is just allowing those youngsters to actually get their opportunity to get experience. So I think it is still relevant, even though Australia is so far ahead on the medal tally.
0: And something we spoke about before as well is the integration of the para program. And this is something that we don't see in any other level of competition. That level of visibility when we talk about the viability of the game is really important.
2: Yeah, and you talk about relevancy. I live far too much online, but I can't go onto any social media feed at the moment and see and not see the Comm Games, and including not see the para athletes. And it's so good to just see that integrated, and I just open up my phone and they're just there. And it's so exciting as an Australian, as a fan of the sport, just to be like, yeah, these are our athletes. Yeah.
0: And we know that it is locked in. We're going to see India hold the next edition of
1: the
0: Games.
1: How many sports?
0: Yes. Will it be 10? Will it be 19? Where will it be? What will the rights look like?
1: 17 and 19 for India. So it potentially will go back up.
0: Yeah, wow.
1: We know, but they want the 36 games, Olympic and Paralympic games. So they're going to put a good Commonwealth Games on.
0: And we're just looking forward to more. That's more gold for Australia, surely. If there's going to be more chances, again, we've just loved it. And there still is one more day of competition. But we're moving on to Aussie rules. And Australia has beaten Ireland by 50 points at North Sydney Oval in what was an historic women's football international. Now, we know, Marnie, you were there last night. So firstly, well done getting on the flight early in the morning.
2: Yeah.
0: Take us there. Was it a success in your eyes?
2: I don't want to plagiarise my dad in the group chat, but yes, I feel like it was an overwhelming success from all fronts. I feel like it was not just the actual game, but the lead into the game and all of the community activities that they did. And then you arrived at the game, and I was there an hour before it started, and just seeing all of these fans flock in with all of their Irish gear. And they had, you know, you can see all the Irish flags, but they were county flags. This clearly meant so much to the Irish contingent that live here in Australia. It was quite a treat just walking around the outer and hearing all the Irish accents. I was like, I could, if this was every week, I'd be so stoked. But even when we talk about the skill level, and of course this is the best of the best.
0: Yes.
2: But I kept thinking over the last few days, why are we doing this? Because you do so, like when there's extra things added into the men's competition, I think that one of the main reasons is money. We're going to add wild card rounds because there's a lot of money that they're going to get, including from broadcast. So why are we doing this in the women's, especially when it is at North Sydney Oval? It's not at the SCG yet, so we know that they're still trying to grow the game and grow the fans there. And I think that that's the reason, that it's such a gateway for fans to be introduced.

0: to the sport, and not just be introduced to the sport, but be introduced to Jazzy Garner and Matilda Schultz and Blaine Bogue and the very best that AFLW has to offer. Like, even just opening there saying that Australia won by 50 points, there are some AFLW games currently where you're not even getting 50 points yet scored, because it's still a competition that's in its infancy. There are some crowds that still just aren't there yet. To be at that game and to put it on TV where you can hear how much it means to fans, and you can see the talent that happens when you invest properly into programs, because there was a lot of North Melbourne across the board on both teams.
1: And in the coach's box.
0: It pays off, yeah.
1: And I think that's something that we've seen be super successful in the NRLW, and that they have that state of origin, that rep footy. And again, not at the Australian level, but you do get to see the best take on the best, and it's not in competition, because that's another thing, right, is the AFLW is on our doorstep, but it hasn't started yet, and there's always questions about whether what the best timing is to have these sort of competitions.
2: Let's not forget that what was vitally important to the players was they wanted to represent their nation.
1: Yes.
2: So what we heard consistently when I was at the AFL was that they wanted to play for Australia, the men,
1: and not in
2: Gaelic,
1: in Aussie rules.
2: Exactly right. So I think this is the product or the extra away from the season that they should really double down on, look to make it a series, see what they can do with it. I think the decision was right to have it at North Sydney Oval, build a really good crowd, a great atmosphere, leave the fans wanting more. I don't think they were ready for SCG yet, because I don't think they would have got that to capacity. So I think they did the right thing with putting it at North Sydney.
1: This has been an ongoing thing with AFLW, and we even talk about finals that are at smaller grounds and they're sold out time and time again. Do you think it was the right call to have it at a smaller venue?
0: I personally don't. I think that, as mentioned, the AFLW crowds are just not where we would hope that they would be currently when we look at averages. And when you look at Sydney, I saw a lot of commentary online being like, why is this game not being played in Melbourne? And it's like, well, Sydney have the highest average crowd attendance as for AFLW. The atmospheres that they put on at Henson Park are just absolutely unreal, and it feels so unique to AFLW, and I know that that's one of the main reasons that the AFL wanted it at North Sydney Oval. They want that
1: boutique grounds.
0: Yep. Yeah. I will say it definitely had the festival feel of not being able to use the toilet for the entire game, because the line was so long.
1: A lot of beer consumed money, probably.
0: Yeah. But the grand final's been sold out the last 4 years, and for three of those that was in a matter of the day that it managed to sell out. And I do think for these marquee games, you can pull a big audience, but I do think it needs to be accompanied with proper promotional material.
1: Yeah.
0: I think that there's got to be a strategy around advertising it, and advertising it early. I think they scrambled this game together, and honestly, great job, because the AFL did it very, very quickly. The teams didn't even have a main training session. It's on the eve, the season opener starts this weekend. So it was put together very quickly, and I think they did a good job considering that. If we know when it's going to be ahead of time, I do think you can put it at a bigger stadium and get people there.
1: I do think we can all agree that the strategy of having a wait list was the wrong way to go about it. You just pick your oval, you market the hell out of it as much as you can. And again, we saw that it was a sellout and a great showpiece for the game. And we love that this was an initiative that was supported by the AFL. And again, we hope we see another iteration.
2: I'm going to contradict myself. The first ever game was moved from beside Collingwood's training ground to Princess Park because of ticks on Facebook of, are you coming, maybe, yes, interested.
1: And they were hanging from the rafters.
2: They took a punt and they moved it there, and they ended up with 25,000 and a lockout. So
1: I remember being at that game and they were trying to climb the fence. Yeah, they were literally locked out.
2: So sometimes it is the field of dreams that you do have to build it, and maybe they will come.
1: Yeah. We'll see. We'll see what happens with the next one. But what we do know, and something that we're going to have to wait and see, is who will coach Carlton? Everyone is asking that it will be Josh Fraser after the unbelievable result that we saw with them absolutely smashing the reigning premiers last night. And this is what they had to say in commentary about that moment.
3: With confidence, Haywood's having a corner. Florin as well. They all are. None better than this man, Smith. Oh, wouldn't they go nuts if he kicks a goal? He's done it, Dean! He's done it! Josh Fraser right now! Give him the job!
1: Can you imagine running for a job and someone's yelling in commentary saying, just give it to him? And the Backpage has echoed that as well in Melbourne today, with them saying, you know, if the job, he's yet to put his hand up for it, Bianca. That's the other thing. But the result, 76 points. It's an unbelievable turnaround from the start of their season to be beating the Premier like that.
4: That's huge. Imagine being a Carlton supporter right now with just all the hope that he's provided that side as well. And I think, you know, at the start, after they'd won four games, you know, he was

0: saying, Josh Fraser, I definitely don't want this job. And
1: from the very beginning, yes, you said, I'm that interim is who, thank you.
0: Been peppered in every single press conference since then. And I was interested to hear after the game last night that he said, I will make my decision up this week. So obviously there's been, you know, a lot of behind the scenes work trying to get him to go for that job. He obviously has the players on his side.
1: And the fans and yeah, the commentators. But my problem, if you're three rounds out from the end of the season and you're still deciding whether you want the top job, is that what you need?
2: Does he really want it, I think, would be the question. Mick Malthouse spoke on media prior to that result, I must say, making the commentary that perhaps he's better at being an interim, that, you know, the guy beside the guy is probably where he feels more comfortable with than being the guy. So if they appoint him, maybe keep it as interim in there as the name of the role, and he might feel a bit more comfortable with it.
1: And he probably knows the second he puts his hand up, the club will be in all sorts if they don't appoint him, right?
3: Yeah, definitely. Yeah. But I also wonder if the reason that Carlton is playing so well after the few years that they've had is because he doesn't have the pressure of being the guy.
1: And nor do the players have the pressure, because as soon as Voss was out, there wasn't an expectation that they would do that well that season.
3: Yeah, this is the most fun I've seen Carlton have in a very long time.
2: He's definitely got the confidence of the players, though, yeah, which is half the battle.
1: It is half. And again, we'll wait and see this week whether or not he puts his hand up. But one of the stories that caught my attention and caught the cricketing world's attention this week was Clicky Ponting. Now, this was a bloke out of the UK that was playing, you know, second-tier county cricket. And it appears that in the slips and for a few games now, he decided to click to imitate the sound of ball hitting bat. Now, Piers Morgan has come out and said this is the worst case of cheating in history. It has absolutely blown up online. I can only imagine poor Ricky Ponting waking up to Ponting cheating scandal and wondering what had happened. But it is one of those ones that I think we sit back and just go, what a world that first he got found out, and secondly, that the world is now looking at this case because he's been stood down. And
0: you can't help but think it's been slow news week in cricket, right? And this is absolutely blown up. You know, I feel like that happens in cricket all the time. This is not just one-off occasion. And for him to be highlighted, I actually feel really sorry that this is what he has to go through right now, because I think anyone who plays cricket would know all of these dodgy things go on around the game.
1: Yeah, I think it's the case of a viral moment that happens.
2: It's been going on since the turn of time. It's just the fact that more county teams are streaming their games now, so he's got caught.
1: And the marketing of Clicky Ponting is just very, very good. It's time for observations. Nick, over to you.
2: My observation was around the para-athletes in the integration into Commonwealth Games, and there was one that really stole my heart, and that was Vicky Nicholson, pulled from the water as a baby from a refugee boat. Her mother unfortunately passed away. She was pulled with her sister out of the water, adopted by an Australian couple that spent some time in Malta, then Spain, came back to Australia, and she raced for Australia at the Commonwealth Games and won a bronze medal in her very first competition in the S9 100 metres backstroke. So this is why we do things like the Commonwealth Games and the para units that are right around the nation, identifying more athletes with a disability to get into para sport.
1: A wonderful example of sport being better than fiction, right?
2: Exactly right.
1: Fantastic. Money?
3: I don't really want to go after that.
1: Yeah, we agree with you.
3: I'm actually going to change mine, because I was listening to you talk about Conan and thinking about the parents, because her sister Brie was playing in the Irish game. Could you imagine the parents, Cara Conan playing for netball in the Common Game semi-final, Brie Conan being one of the standout defenders playing for Australia against Ireland? But my original one was, I just loved that Australia and Ireland got to celebrate together after the game, because it's one of those moments when you love a sport so much, and I'm sure we can all kind of relate to this with grand finals, when you watch a team win and you're so happy for them, and then you watch a team lose and you're just so heartbroken. Every single AFL men and women's grand final, my emotions are through the roof. So to see both teams at the pub together, I'm pretty sure there was actually a clip of Darren Crocker, the Australian coach, knocking on the window trying to get into the Irish celebrations.
1: We love that.
0: Well, for me, I wanted to go back to the Diamonds. I know we were planning, there was promotions around having the gold medal match at 11 p.m. tonight. It's happening now, 6 p.m, the bronze medal game against England. So let's stay behind our Aussie Diamonds. Yes, we love
1: them. We'll beat the roses for rose gold.
0: That's exactly
1: that's the new campaign line that we've come out within 24 hours, and it's going to work. And my observation might be that FIFA trying to sell off the World Cup is highly unpopular, and who knew that 55 European nations could agree on anything? anything. So that's what we learnt this week. Thank you so much for joining us. We will leave you with a battle that hopefully we'll be seeing for years to come, with Alex de Minaur taking on 17-year-old Cruz Hewitt, facing off for the very first time at the DC Open in Washington. Now, the Demon did progress easily, but there was no love lost between them.
4: It was a very special match, special moment, I think, for both of us. You know, I've looked up to him my whole life, pretty much. Seen him play so many times, practice together. As I said, he's like my brother, so it was really special to share the court, and I wish him all the best for the rest of the tournament.
5: 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I think we're going to play many, many more matches, and it's only going to get tougher from here, and I'm excited for it.
6: This is homicide. You don't trust anyone.
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11: Getting to know you, getting to know all about you.
12: Luke Lewis, champion rugby league player for the Panthers, the Sharks, the Blues, the Kangaroos, and he's been part of our broadcast, my right-hand man, since 2019 after retiring in 2018. I feel like we know a lot about Luke Lewis, but there'll be a lot of this complicated character that we don't. I've been looking forward to this, Louie. How are you going?
13: Hey, Groove. How are you, mate?
12: Mate, very, very well. All right, you ready?
13: I'm ready to rock and roll. I'm looking forward to it myself.
12: Okay. Well, let's start in a basic sense. When did you fall in love with rugby league?
13: I think I actually fell in love with it probably when I was six, but I started playing rugby league when I was three. So first couple of years, I probably didn't really understand it. But when I was six, I remember getting a birthday present, and it was the old Winfield Cup video, and it had like all the highlights and games and everything happened.
12: Yeah.
13: So that's sort of when I fell in love with as a young kid.
12: Now, we've often tested your memory when it comes to your own playing career. What do you remember about your first grade debut?
13: Oh, everything. I remember getting the phone call. I was sitting at Rainbow in Doonside with one of my mates from school and my footy team, and I was having hot chips and gravy. Huh. And I was on my BMX bike because I didn't actually have my licence at the time. And then I get a phone call from Roy Simmons, and he says, mate, I'm taking to Melbourne this week to make your debut. So I'll never forget it. And then I rang my mum straight away as soon as I got the phone. I said, Mum, I'm going to Melbourne. She said, I already know. I got the phone call off Royce. You got to get the approval off her first, basically. So I couldn't wait to get home. So I rode from Doonside basically to Plumpton on my BMX bike as fast as I possibly could so I get up and training. So, it was pretty awesome week, and then obviously going to Melbourne, found out that my mum, my stepdad, and my sister were all getting phoned down to watch, and next thing you know, I'm sort of walking out into the Melbourne, I think, I can't remember the name of the stadium, but it was the one with the roof on it.
12: Oh, at Dockland Stadium, yeah.
13: Yeah, different, had a different name back then, I don't know what it was. Mate, I sort of remember everything, and then I remember running out, and I think there was Robbie Ross at pullback, and you know, it's where Nick Howe, I get the tackle, and, Marcus Bye and all these guys that I'd, never thought in my wildest dreams I would get to play against, let alone make tackles against. So it was pretty cool.
12: Talk about full circle. I remember seeing your mum at your last ever game, also in Melbourne.
13: Yeah, crazy, eh? Debut down there. I think I played all my, a lot of my matches, like my big matches, like my 50th and my 100th and all that, always against Melbourne. So, my last game against Melbourne, missed out to in the prelim to go to the grand final, but they sent me out in a really nice way, so very lucky.

0: where they had to go and sort of went up from there. So that was my first job. Every school holiday, 6 weeks and 2 weeks holidays, I was in the factory floor working, trying to earn money to buy my first car and obviously do my first car up.
1: What was your first car?
0: I bought a little Holden Gemini. It was my first car. It was maroon. So I bought that. I can't remember what it was, about $5,000. And then I went down it up, put like all the interior in, bucket seats, put the gauges on the front bonnet, put new stereo in, all that sort of stuff as you do it in a young kid. And yeah, that was my first car. And I would love still today to be able to go and buy my first car and redo it the way it was done when I was a kid.
1: Yeah, really. What's the best, despite what we may think of you sometimes, you are quite a deep thinker about many things in life. What is the best piece of advice you've ever been given?
0: Hands down, it's not what you do when people are watching, it's what you do when people aren't watching. It's probably the best advice I've ever been given. So that was Brad Izzard, by the way, who sort of told me that. He goes, mate, you know, everyone, you go to training, everyone, you know, you'll do what you got to do, and you know the coaches are watching, so you're doing it. But it's what you're doing when, you know, no one's there to pat you on the back and, you know, give you all the pep talks and everything you need. So I didn't really understand what he meant by that. So he said, mate, if you're out there and, you know, the bloke who you think's trying to take your position is training, you need to be training. If you think he's at home resting, you need to be training. So eating well and doing all those kind of things. So that was probably the best advice I've ever been given.
1: Is that why you used to train on Christmas Day?
0: Correct. I still train Christmas Day, New Year's Day, and yeah, that was basically the whole reason behind it, because I always thought, well, I don't think they're probably out training today, so we get up early before, you know, we have the presents, go for a 5K run, come back, do the old presents, and then try and get another training session. So I used to always try and train twice a day on Christmas Day.
1: Wow. Give me an achievement. Doesn't have to be footy. It can be anything in life. An achievement you're most proud of?
0: Mate, can't go past my kids. Two best things that ever happened in my life. So my kids, and then obviously, you know, getting married to my wife, and then obviously rugby league achievements. So, but those there, hands down.
1: Yeah, I wonder whether your wife Sonia would agree with the marriage.
0: Yeah, definitely not.
1: Tell us about your favourite TV show as a kid.
0: Oh, mate, I had a few, but my favourite TV show was always like Bewitched. I Dream of Jeannie.
2: And where will I sleep in the meantime?
3: Well, I don't know. Nice drawer, you'd be comfortable there.
2: I do not want to sleep in a drawer.
3: Well, here, look.
2: I think I will take your bedroom.
3: But mine? Well, where would I stay?
2: In the drawer, master.
0: I used to always just think how cool that be. It's like, you know, I'm a bit of a clean freak and OCD, so if I just said the missus, twinkling your nose, the house was clean, mate, happy days. So I can't go past those two. They're my favourite. Loved it.
1: Movies. What's your favourite all-time movie?
0: It's a tough one, Maury, because I've got a couple. I love this movie. It's called Shooter, which is, it's got Mark Wahlberg in it, and he's a sniper, and he gets set up and framed, and then he has to basically sort of avoid everyone and, you know, clear his name. So I love that. And the other one was Law Abiding Citizen with Gerard Butler. Again, a bit of a action sort of a movie, but in saying that, I don't like the process that happens. I feel like I'm on, even though he's a bad guy in it, but he actually, the whole process, I'm on his side, if that makes sense, because of what happened to him and his family and how he got treated. So I don't know why they're my two favourites.
4: Hey, this is the 21st century. You can't go to war with these people. In the end, the law is up.
5: In the end, the law will never catch and hold them. In a year or two, he'll be back in business. New names, new messenger boys, same old story. And I'll be dead. It's going to be some hard, hairy work, Port. There's going to be more shooting and more people are going to die. Now, I didn't start it, but be sure as hell I mean to see it through. So you get it straight. You in or you out?
1: Who would play Luke Lewis in a movie?
0: Oh, my God.
1: I don't think he's available.
0: I feel sorry for anyone that had to do it. But
1: it'd be a fun role.
0: It would be an awesome role. But, look, I love The Rock, so I'm going to say The Rock.
1: Really? Okay, well, it'd have to trim down. This one I've been waiting for. What is something we don't know about Luke Lewis?

0: don't know. Something you don't know. I love gardening. I don't know if you knew that.
1: What?
0: I love gardening. Yeah, it's probably something you didn't know about me. So, on my days off, my favourite thing to do is, at least once a week, is mow my lawns, get in the gardens, get all the weeds done, just make my gardens look schmick and then be able to sit back and have a cup of tea or a coffee in my backyard and just look at my garden. So, gardening's probably something you didn't know that I was right into.
1: Gee, I thought owning the beach, you wouldn't have a garden. What about in the kitchen? Can you cook? Do you have a signature dish?
0: No, definitely not. I'm a horrible cook. I've never cooked a meal in my life. My missus is obviously Italian, so, mate, she does all the cooking. She's a great cook. And I've been with her for a long time. But I've been blessed, to be fair. I left mum's, moved into a house with my wife, and my mum cooked all my meals before then, and then Sonia's cooked all my meals since. So, no, I don't cook at all.
1: Happy days. You don't cook, but you like to eat. So, Louis, you're hosting a dinner party. You can invite three people alive or dead. Who are you inviting?
0: Mate, this is a tough one too. I love Joe Rogan's. I just think he's so educated on a lot of different fields. So probably definitely Joe Rogan. So I think he keeps the conversation going, sure, which is really good. So definitely Joe Rogan. The other one would probably be someone who's super powerful and knows a lot about what's going on in the world. So someone like Elon Musk or someone like that, so I could learn a lot as much as I possibly could. So maybe you could go and invest in some stuff straight away, build connections. And probably someone like Warren Buffett. Now, they're the three that I'd go, just purely because my education, super wealthy knowledge, the amount of knowledge that they've got and how they could pass it on that I could maybe retain. And I'm into all that sort of stuff too. Like, I love researching, what's going on in the world, finances, opportunities for, growth and all that sort of stuff. So I'm into all that, Maury.
1: That's a heavy dinner. Joe Rogan, Elon Musk, Warren Buffett, and a quizzical Luke Lewis. What scares you the most, Louis?
0: Oh, mate, I don't get scared of much when it comes to, fears, but there's one thing I just can't get my head around. It's small spaces. I get claustrophobic really bad.
1: Yeah, well, that's a legitimate one, claustrophobia.
0: Yeah,
1: coming from
0: claustrophobia is probably my worst. In fact, it's like it got to a stage where I had to actually go and get work on it, but I feel like I'm dealing with it a lot better now, so I'm pretty good at the moment with it. But yeah, that's probably my worst fear by far.
1: Apart from occasionally our penthouse suite at Brookvale Oval. let's move to music, Luke Lewis. Favorite band or singer all time?
0: Well, I don't have a favorite band or singer, but my favorite music is 80s. That's all I can say. Anything in the 80s, I absolutely love. So I'm not like a person where I have to listen to this band or that, a guy or a woman who sings or whatever. I just have to have 80s music. I can't have any of the new school stuff.
1: Okay. What about the best concert you've ever been to, though?
0: I've been to three good ones. Like, Robbie Williams was awesome. And I think Johnny Farnham was pretty cool. That was probably one of my favourite.
1: Attaboy.
0: And the Red Hot Chili Peppers. So I think those three for me were my favourite. But if I had to pick, I'll probably go Johnny Farnham just because of the era.

0: Good answer.
1: I can leave it on that note, to be perfectly honest. Favourite holiday destination?
2: I've got two. Favourite one is... I'll say Bora Bora. I've been there a couple of times and I've loved it. But with kids and that now, I'd say Hawaii. So them two.
1: All right. Clowns, Louis. Great fun or terrifying?
2: I think they're great fun, to be personal. I know a lot of clowns. They're actually quite good friends of ours. Own a clown company, which is really good. But
1: of course you do.
2: Mate, you can have fun, but at the same time, you can dress up as a clown and scare people. You can do a lot of stuff with a clown. So I love them.
1: All right, rapid fire ones to finish with. Summer or winter?
2: Oh, summer, every day of the week.
1: Chocolate or vanilla?

0: Vanilla.
1: Sweet or savoury?
0: Sweet.
1: Peanut butter, Louis, smooth or crunchy? Not that I've ever seen you go near peanut butter.
0: No, I do. I have peanut butter every morning, Maureen. We shake my protein shake, so I'm smooth, though.
1: Actually, I have. That's an absolute lie. I've seen you on your third breakfast go for peanut butter on toast. So I take that back. It. And finally, the big one, Luke Lewis, tomato sauce, cupboard or fridge?
0: Oh, fridge every day of the week, Maury. Every day of the week.
1: That is a champion answer for a champion bloke. Luke Lewis, been great fun getting to know you, mate, and I'll probably talk to you in about 30 seconds.
0: Yep, see you soon. Thanks, brother.

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1: A lot of the labels are not true.
0: A major Australian food investigation yields shocking results. Duped, a two-part special from Four Corners, continues Monday night on ABC TV and ABC iView.

0: Hello and welcome to Sporting Witness from the BBC World Service with me, Tim O'Callaghan. If you've already listened to us, feel free to skip ahead a little bit. But if you're new here, welcome along. We're the weekly podcast that takes you back to moments from sporting history through interviews with the people who were there to see it. So if that sounds like something you'd enjoy, make sure you subscribe and turn on your push notifications for wherever you get your BBC podcasts. Now, the interview you're about to hear wasn't recorded in our World Service studio in Salford, but from a stately home just outside of Leeds, which is in the north of England. I'm currently waiting to interview a man who is responsible for the start of a revolution in the way that we look at the game of football.
1: Hi, Tim. My name is Ram Mailbaganam. My job was to create a concept called Prozone way back in 1996.
0: Ram takes me through a series of wood-panelled rooms before we sit down in a meeting space called the Potting Shed. He didn't set out in his life to change football. He'd originally worked for the confectionery company Mars, but in the 1990s he was trying to sell a Finnish brand of chair, which used sound technology to aid recovery and reduce injury risk to footballers.
1: If you can imagine, it's 1996. Derby County has just got promoted to the Premiership. They were looking for the 1% that's going to give them the advantage.
0: Ram isn't a natural football fan. He described himself as an
1: accidental tourist in football.
0: And when he first went to Derby, he couldn't believe how little data was used in a sport that means so much to so many people. Data and analytics had been a big part of his life at Mars, where they'd used it to help grow the business.
1: So one of the first things that we did at Derby County was to build a communication room, which was called the Prozone Room. And Prozone was short for Professional Zone. And this room effectively had some very comfortable chairs.
0: Yep, those Finnish chairs that Ram was originally trying to flog. This was a space for manager Jim Smith and assistant Steve McLaren to brief the players on game strategy. But with a lack of data on how the players were performing readily available, Steve had to resort to a more analogue way of doing things.
1: He had two video recorders, and in one recorder he had last week's games, and he would then scan that video, and every time he saw something, he would stop it, cut it, and paste it onto the other video recorder. And I said to him, hey, how come you're doing that? Haven't you got something that sort of says, you know, go and find me all the corners or go and find me all the free kicks? He said, how am I going to do that? I said, I don't know, but it seems to be a sensible starting point. So he said, okay, smart fella, go find a way of doing it.
0: So he did.
1: The first thing we needed to do is to devise a methodology for grabbing the data. So the obvious step was to video the games and find a way to encode the game so that you can then identify elements that could make it functionally fit for purpose. So that was the first starting point. And that was, I suppose, relatively easy. Then we said, hang on a minute, if you're doing that, we might as well find a way to see where the players are. Where is he passing from? How can we get those coordinates right? We found by installing up to 8 cameras in a stadium, we could get the cameras to coordinate in such a way every part of the pitch was covered by at least 3 cameras. And that way, if 2 guys were together in one view, going to another view, you could separate them. It was revolutionary because it showed every pass, every move, where the players were moving. We were the first to actually bring a 2D dimension to the game. The game was traditionally watched on 3D. And what we did was converted that to a 2D. So you now started seeing spaces where the players should run and how they should move. So the whole concept was alien to most coaches.
0: And so Prozone, a tool to allow football coaches to see every aspect of the game in a new way, was born. Whilst it was revolutionary in footballing terms, the original technology wasn't.
1: It was horrendously labour-intensive. We had a deck of 8 video recorders, and we developed it in such a way you hit one button and all 8 of them started at the same time. because they needed to be synchronized. And then we had a motorbike courier waiting at halftime when we ejected all the 8 videos, and he would run that videos into our Leeds office when we digitized the videos, and then the second half videos would arrive.
0: Things got easier when DVDs came along. So Ram had a product he believed worked, and a big opportunity for the team presented itself when Derby's assistant manager Steve McLaren was headhunted by Manchester United.
1: And Steve then insisted on taking us to United.
0: Now all Ram had to do was convince them to sign up. But they said,
1: Ram, we are Manchester United. We don't pay people, other people pay us. So at this time, we had Derby County, and the arrangement was that they wouldn't pay. I couldn't afford to have another team that wouldn't pay either, because, you know, the bank manager will only mortgage my house, the dogs, the cat and the kids for so long. So I came to an agreement saying, look, if you win anything, you'll pay us for the previous year and also sign a 3-year contract.
0: By the way, this was the 1999 season, which you might remember was a big year for Manchester United.
1: So they won the treble. I was tempted to provide them with 3 invoices. But I didn't think I was going to get away with that. And that really led to the awareness of Prozone. And probably the best example of that was when we did the game between Juventus and United. And we showed how Zidane played, how Davids played, how Inzaghi played. And they went to Della Lapi in Juventus, their old grounds, and beat Juventus to get to the final.
0: The success at Manchester United led to other clubs in the Premier League and the rest of Europe knocking on Ram's door asking for help. But it was a team in the second division of English football called Bolton Wanderers, under manager Sam Allardyce, who really embraced the technology.
1: So suddenly our fame started to spread. And that's when we had a call from Sam. Tell him, I'm going, you guys are in the next division down. I'm not sure you can afford us. Anyway, I sent one of our guys over to do the presentation and came back and said, yeah, Sam wants it. You just need to send him a contract. And that was an amazing season because Sam really embraced it. And the guy who used it at Bolton was a guy called Phil Brown. And Phil really got on well with understanding Prozone, what it was capable of doing. And Sam and Phil had an amazing season. They got to the playoffs to play against Preston. And Bolton won and got promoted to the Premiership, which was probably as big for us as Manchester United.
0: Bolton used Prozone to become an established Premier League side in the 2000s, qualifying for the UEFA Cup on 2 occasions. As the business grew, it wasn't just football that wanted Ram's help.
1: So in 2001, we had a call from Clive Woodward, said he wanted to work in rugby. England at that time was about 5th in the world ranking, and Clive wanted to win the World Cup in 2003. And we developed a bespoke product for rugby. And Clive credits us with helping him. I wouldn't say we did all the work, but it helping him structure the game to win that final.
0: Eventually, Prozone was used by every club in the Premier League. Teams now rely on footballing data and analytics more than ever, with Liverpool crediting it with their recent Premier League and Champions League triumphs. Ram Mahlvaganam sold Prozone in 2008 and has since developed technology to collate and explain the masses of data which is now available in football to help with player recruitment. He was speaking to me, Tim O'Callaghan, for Sporting Witness on the BBC World Service.

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6: Getting to know you, getting to know all about you.
7: Well, today we are getting to know someone who's been on the rugby league scene for a long time now with South Sydney, St George, Illawarra, and now at Cronulla Sutherland. Their lock forward, Cameron McInnes, is online. We'll get to know him. G'day, Cam.
8: Hey, mate. How you going?
7: Mate, very, very well. I feel like I know you. I've watched your whole career, but let's find out if we really do. What's your nickname?
8: There's a few that go around. The obvious one's Cam, Macca. At Dragons, Conor McGregor was pretty big, so some of the boys called me C-Mac. Sort of, yeah, which I enjoyed that one, but the Sharks boys don't call me that, so yeah.
7: Did you have one when you came straight into first grade at South, or was that more basic?
8: Macca, Cam. Yeah, a few of the other young boys got like things like Pup and those sort of names. I didn't get them, so yeah.
7: All right. Do you have a middle name?
8: David, after my old boy.
7: Very nice. What was the first job you ever had?
8: I was a cellarman at my godfather's pub. So, yeah, changing the kegs and, doing all that sort of thing.
7: That used to be a real rugby league job. In the days where players had to work, that was always listed on the TV coverage. Occupation, cellarman.
8: It was good. I enjoyed it. It was something to do, but yeah, that was interesting.
7: Well, if it was a real job, it'd be hard work too.
8: Yeah. It was hard work, all the kegs and doing all that, making sure I put the

0: you know, the right, what do they call it, the beard pipes, making sure they went the right place and things like that. So, yeah.
1: That sounds reasonably important part of it all, that's for sure. What was the first car you ever had?
0: I had a Toyota Corolla 1991 model.
1: Did you love it? Did you love it to bits?
0: No, I didn't. It didn't have any miles on. An old lady sort of hadn't been driving it, but you have to like warm it up in the mornings. And I lived near this busy intersection, and if I didn't warm it up enough, I'd stop and then have to turn right in the intersection, and sometimes it would the engine had cut off halfway through, so I had to put it back in neutral and turn it on again while cars are coming either way. So, yeah, it was always a bit scary.
1: You learnt fast. Do you remember when you fell in love with rugby league?
0: Yeah, I think I was always like a pretty active kid in that. I went to a daycare, and the next door neighbour, I was mates with him. He took me to footy training with him. Just my parents didn't, but he did, and I loved it. But then I think when I really sort of thought, oh, how good this was, the 2000 grand final, Roosters Broncos.
1: Yeah, really?
0: One of my dad's mates come around, and we watched it, and that's when I realised it was a big deal, how big of a fuss they made about it, and then I was hooked after that, so yeah.
1: When did you first realise that not only do you love playing and you're not bad at it, but you could make a career out of rugby league?
0: Yeah, like, I've heard people talk about that, but I never had anything in my mind but that.
1: Yeah, right.
0: So, when you say, when did I realise? Well, I mean, I guess as you go through the ranks and, yeah, I wouldn't make all the rep teams. Like, I always made the South stuff, but in terms of school, where rep teams never got picked for any of that. But for whatever reason, I just had in my head, I'll make it happen. I don't know why.
1: Isn't that amazing, though, to think of the career you've had, and not to embarrass you, but the fact that you weren't making those junior rep teams?
0: Nah, like, I've always made Harold Matts and things like that. I was nowhere near the best player, but when it came to, I went to the Catholic school system, CCC Aussie Schoolboys, I was nowhere near. My first sort of, rep team of any level was Junior Kangaroos, and that was after I'd already played first grade. So, I was a bit of a slow burner, but, yeah, just worked hard and got there.
1: What's the best piece of advice you've ever been given?
0: Yeah, so I guess, when it came to trying out those rep teams, not that it really worked for me, but my old boy would always say to me, you know, attack's attack, but make sure you're ripping in defence. Like, that's how you become like a trusted teammate or player for coaches and people that want to play with you. So, yeah, from a footy standpoint, definitely that from the old boy.
1: What about an achievement, Cam, that you're most proud of?
0: Footy or life?
1: Whatever you want.
0: Yeah, our life is definitely having the kids. We're without a doubt lucky to have three of them. And, I don't think a lot of people that have kids will say it's hard to go past that one.
1: We are getting to know Cronulla's Cameron McInnes. What's your favourite sport other than rugby league?
0: I've had a few over the years. Like, I got really big into NFL for a while, but then in the last sort of few years, players move around and things like that. And then I actually watched a couple of years ago Richie McCaw's documentary, and then I was sort of just really hooked on the All Blacks after that, even though when the Wallabies play, I'm always going for Wallabies, but more just the awe of that team. Become a bit of a rugby fan, to be fair.
1: Yeah, right. Do you have a bucket list sporting event you haven't been to that you'd like to go to?
0: Not really, but I'd say... You're talking whether it's a World Cup final, but that's in any sport. That could be rugby. That could be that could be soccer as well. So there's not in particular, but yeah, there's those big sort of ones, I'd say.
1: We are getting to know Cam McInnes. What was your favourite television show as a kid? Boy, we've had some great answers to this one.
0: Yeah, I didn't. It's funny. I didn't watch a whole lot of TV other than footy, to be fair. Obviously, there was The Simpsons and that people watch, but it's more later on in life that I've got into shows, so The Simpsons is probably the best I can give you, I bet.
2: Who are you supposed to be?
3: I'm Bartman.
2: Never heard of him. Full price.
3: Oh, lousy ripper. I wash myself with a rag on a stick.
1: So is that your favourite all-time show? You can go down that path.
0: No, my favourite all-time show is Yellowstone, for sure.
1: Is it? Okay.
0: Yeah.
1: What about the big screen? Your favourite all-time movie?
0: Favorite all time.

0: lot, isn't there?
1: It's a lot.
0: It's a lot, yeah. It's a lot. Be all day thinking about that. I like the Equalizer movies, Denzel Washington ones.
1: Okay.
0: Yeah, I enjoy that his character. He's very the contrast between him day to day and then what he does to people is pretty crazy. So
2: what, potatoes or a vegetable?
3: I like crunchy things.
4: Carrots are crunchy. Dry seaweed is crunchy.
3: I'm a human, not a rabbit.
4: You want to make security guards, you got to lose weight, you got to test in 1 week. Now, you asked me to help you, but if you're not willing to apply yourself, progress, not perfection.
1: So we've all been following your career for a long, long period of time, but give us something we don't know about you. What's a hidden talent?
0: I'm not very those players that, or people that, you know, they just pick things up and they're good at everything, whether it's golf, whether it's ping pong, whatever.
1: Yeah, and
0: I hate them too.
1: Yeah.
0: I've never been that guy at all. I've always been the guy that just tried hard in things. But one thing I really enjoyed in school, and from time to time I've done, I enjoy writing.
1: Okay.
0: I used to love, it's probably from reading Big League religiously year after year, but I used to love like writing almost like articles and things like that.
1: Really?
0: So, obviously don't do it as much anymore, but sometimes when I do write, I actually enjoy writing. So, yeah.
1: Can you see yourself doing anything like that after footy?
0: Maybe. My partner's trying to push me to explore some of those avenues now while I've still got a few years left. So, yeah, maybe something could do. I don't know. I wouldn't say I'm at any high level, but I do enjoy doing it. So, yeah.
1: Well, mate, as you know, with your current career, passion's the main go. All right. Yep. So you're hosting a dinner party. You've got three people alive or dead that you can invite. Who are you inviting?
0: Yeah, I think a lot of people go for, like, people they've never met or they admire. But for me, like, I just think about one of the funnest times in my career were my first 2 years at the Dragons, and the three characters I'd want to have, it would be James Graham, Jeremy Lattimore, and Gareth Widdop. Just
1: Latsy's on the list.
0: It's just the combination of the three of them. That was the best part of going to training every day. They're just Jeremy and Latsy at each other, and then Gaz sort of wind them up. It was that good. So, I'd love to be all in a room with all them again, which is hard. They're all living lives now, retired, but those three.
1: Oh, you could get Latsy easy. He'd go to the opening of the door. or challenge to fight him. He'll take you up on that. No, we love Jeremy Lattimore here. Okay, what about your favourite band or singer?
0: Yeah, again, it obviously changes through the years, but at the moment, who would I say I'm listening to bit at the moment?
1: Well,
0: think of someone, not too much at the moment, but Post Malone, he's just very versatile. He's started off more rap and that hip-hop, and now he's country, and he's sort of, he does a bit of everything, so I do like him, yeah.
1: Yeah, I prefer him now. You probably

0: Yeah.
1: What's the best concert you've ever been to?
0: I went to a Bruno Mars concert with my, she's not even my wife, my fiance. We've been engaged for 10 years. But that was like probably our first year together. It was back in like 2013, 14, and he was massive at the time. So that was a pretty cool concert.
1: That could have been something we didn't know about you. I refused to propose.
0: Yeah,
1: or she refuses to say yes, one of the two.
0: Yeah, probably more that one, I reckon.
1: What's your favourite holiday destination?
0: We went to Fiji last year for with the kids for the first like big family one. That was really cool.
1: Yeah, good.
0: But me and my fiance, we went to Koh Samui in Thailand again. Couple of years of our relationship, and the place we stayed at, and it was just the time was unreal. So probably have to go that one.
1: Everyone thought in 8 years you'd still wouldn't be married, and here we are. All right, let's get to some of these quickfire questions for you, Cameron McInnes. What's your take on clowns? Great fun or terrifying?
0: It depends on when it is. At night time in a dark alley, terrifying. But
1: how many clowns are you running into in a dark alley?
0: For no idea.
1: Wow. All right, summer or winter?
0: Winter.
1: Chocolate or vanilla?
0: Chocolate, for sure.
1: Sweet or

0: Savory.
1: Sweet. I'm bad sweet too. That's what all my teeth are missing.
0: Okay. Peanut butter. Crunchy or smooth?
1: I'm either all, but I reckon crunchy.
0: And this last one defines people, Cam, and this might determine whether you ever get married or not. Tomato sauce, cupboard or fridge?
1: So growing up, it was always in the cupboard at home, so I didn't know any different.
0: Yeah.
1: But then once I moved out on my own and I read the bottle, I was like in the fridge, and ever since then, it's in the fridge.
0: Great answer. Yeah. See, at the end of the day, that's all you got to do. Read the bottle. Yeah. It's right there for you. All right. Well, Cam, get your teeth fixed. Get down on bended knee and see how we go. Mate, can't wait to see you for the rest of the year for the Sharkies. Thanks for having a bit of fun and letting us get to know you.
1: No, thanks for having me. Appreciate it, mate. Cheers.

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1: 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It was just that physical.
0: Bob Murphy.
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4: 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Now, probably score here, whether it be Nolan and then it was like...
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2: In the last 2 years, Alexa Leary has broken world records, won gold medals at the Paris Paralympics. She's released music and as of this week is now a published author. Talk about an overachiever. Her book Sink or Swim is out now and it documents her second life after the cycling accident that changed her life. Alexa, firstly, congrats on the book release. How are you feeling about it?
3: Yeah, I'm feeling really good. I'm really happy that the book is finally out. Like it's been a year or so now and I'm like, yes, it's out.
2: I always imagine the coolest bit is when you get it, you get to see it, it's in your hands, you can smell the pages.
3: Yeah.
2: What was it like when you got that first hard copy?
3: Oh, I couldn't believe it. I had like a little tear in my eye because I was like, I'm so happy this is finally out. Like it just made me so happy and proud for how much it's taken and time like that. It's amazing.
2: And what about the hardest part? Because I kind of think that's the cool bit, but the hardest part is the actual writing.
3: Yeah.
2: What was the toughest bit?
3: So like to get it out all on the paper, like to get it all out, to say the truth, to just put out the truth of my accident and even before and after. It was just so much to say that. And also the biggest thing is like, you know, bringing in about a traumatic brain injury. There was just a lot of factors in there that it was hard for me to talk about, but I wanted to share it in the book. So it was really incredible putting it on there.
2: Did you have to make a commitment to write something down or to someone to be like, I'm going to be, you know, an open book. All the good bits and all the bad bits are going in.
3: Yeah. So like I didn't want to put some bits in it, but then I got to terms of going, you know, Lex, it's a good thing to do that because it's going to help a lot of other people. So that's how I felt upon doing it.
2: Was that the goal? Did you have something from the start that it was about helping other people?
3: Yeah, of course, and also bringing awareness of traumatic brain injuries because it's something that I suffer with for the rest of my life and, you know, it's going to bring out so much awareness.
2: You wrote it with Ali Pascoe. The book features not only your voice but lots of people close to you, so your parents, your brothers and sisters, doctors. For people who don't know, you had that cycling accident age 19 resulted in your traumatic brain injury, which is, you know, a lot of what the book is about. Reading those early parts that you don't remember, you say you don't remember anything about it, anything before it, really tiny snippets, but now it's down on paper. What was it like to, I guess you would have heard bits and pieces and you were taken back to the scene, but what was it like to see it written down by these people who experienced it, you know, firsthand?
3: Yeah, no, it was a lot because, you know, after the accident happened, my parents had to like fully sit me down and talk to me and tell me because I wiped all my memory and everything from the day of the accident. Like the neuro doctor said, I won't have 4 to 5 years prior, like any memory. So it was really hard for me to process the accident. And yeah, that was just like a hard factor to actually even see the photos and things on paper. It's really hard. Even reading it in the book, it got me. Like I did cry because it was like hard to read. Mm.
2: Did your parents, had they sat you down to talk like lots of times before, or was this the first time where it all was done in such detail?
3: Yeah, so like when I was out of the accident, that's like when my parents had to, you know, actually tell me exactly in details of the accident because my brain, I was so bad in the accident. Like in the hospital, I couldn't walk and talk. So I was gone. My brain was out. But in rehab, I had to come to terms with it. I'm living a second life, Lex. Like you've got to realize this. And that's why my parents had to sit me down and tell me exactly the story.
2: It's reading it and knowing you from like an outsider's perspective, someone who's seen the videos of you as this like bubbly, fun person, this who's full of life, you know, the way you talk about music and living your life. And then reading the book, it was really eye-opening. Do you think that's what your reaction, or you want people's reaction to be, is to see the entire spectrum of what you live with?
3: Yeah, because like people just think, oh, she fell off a bike. Oh, that's it. It's like, oh, no, I'm living a full second life. Like I have severe traumatic brain injury, like damage in my brain. It's changed my whole life. And so that's like, it's difficult. It's really hard living with a TBI. I have to be honest with you right now. It's so hard.
2: The heightened emotions is mm-hmm. one thing that you hear
3: yes.
2: about. Tell us day to day where that shows up.
3: Yeah. So my behavior is like very, very hard. Like So my emotions go insane. I get sad, happy, angry, depressed in a day, in a second. It's like insane. And my emotions is just, oh my goodness, like I can't even explain to you. That's why I have a behavior coach to help me guide me into the right direction of my behavior. But honestly, oh, when I wake up, I don't even know who I am sometimes from the memory. It's just, it's really hard. I have to be honest with you right now. It's so hard.
2: How are you doing today? Well, like, this is a stressful day, you know, telling people about your book and about these hard parts of your life.
3: Yeah, it's actually been a very busy day. And sometimes I don't remember, but it's okay. My brain's like 51st dates, but it's fine.
2: So when you say you wake up, does it take a second to work out what mood am I in? Like, what is my brain giving me in this moment?
3: Yeah. And like mostly every night before I go to bed, I do write out my notes of what I'm doing the next day. So I'm on board with what I'm doing. So I know that to try tame my emotions, to not make them so heightened. So that's a big thing that I have to do, which is, it's hard. Personally, it's really hard.
2: Yeah. So after the accident, how long was it before you were again swimming? Because doctors said to your parents, they said a few times, be prepared to say goodbye. They said you mightn't walk or talk again. Yet it wasn't that long before you were swimming again and competitively.
3: Yeah. So like when I got out of the hospital, the neuro doctors literally said to my mum and dad, like, we want to get Lex's right side because I'm physically damaged from the brain. So I destroyed my left side, which made my right physically damaged. And so now I'm left-handed, weirdly to say. I was always right, but now I'm lefty.
2: Really?
3: Yeah, I'm left-handed now. Okay. My right is really hard. I'm always a physio and things like that, but it's hard. Anyway, so the neuro doctors were like, get in, swim, and we want to get her to try work the right side. And that's where it all started. And literally, it was just, I had passion and I was like, I want more than just, you know, rehab. I've had a massive accident. I've got to go out there and do something good for myself. So that was the biggest goal. And I don't know, look where it's got me. I'm like, yes, like you did it. Hey. Yeah.
2: Your dad talked about in the book, like channeling that anger that you had. So that emotion into swimming. Was that how you saw it when you got in the pool? You were able to harness all this energy?
3: Yeah, 100%. Like, you know, because I was frustrated. Like I'm living a whole second life. I was just always like, I want my old life. But if I think about it, I go, no, I don't. I love who I am now, where I'm learning to accept her and understand her. But yeah, no, it's just, I don't know, life is just hard.
2: Yeah.
3: It can be. Like, honestly, it is difficult.
2: And making the Paralympics is extremely hard. It's beyond just living a hard life. So how does your TBI affect training? That those tough sessions in the pool, which you have to do if you want to be a gold medalist like you are.
3: Yeah, like honestly, it's tough because like especially with like my behavior, like every morning at training and I'm training my little heart out and stuff like that, but it's really debatable on my emotions and behavior, to be honest with you. It's difficult, but like I get through it and it's like, I don't know, I'm very determined and passionate person. When I want something, I'm going to fight for it. And that's what I've done since getting out of the hospital. Even in the hospital, I fought to walk and talk again, but I just have that mindset.
2: You fought all the way to the Paris Paralympics, world records, a couple of golds, a silver. Like, that is crazy. Are you able to fully comprehend just how wild that journey is in the space of 3 or 4 years?
3: I know, it's incredible. And I'm so proud of myself for how far I've actually come. But it like took me a bit of time to process when I won, because like with my brain, it's like the process of things, it takes a long time. And I was literally like, when I won and tapped the water, everyone was like I won. And I was like a shock. I was like, what? Like what? And then I got out and everyone's like, you've won, Lex. And I just couldn't believe it.
2: Yeah. Is it the heightened emotions of joy go wild as well?
3: Yeah. I was out having the best time of my life when I got home.
2: In Paris, did you have a fun time?
3: Oh yeah.
2: Yeah.
3: I still had a great time.

0: What was that? Sorry.
1: Like, how do you experience the joy? What does that feel like in your body when that heightened emotion happens?
0: Oh, it just like, it makes me just feel happy. Like, and I've done all the hard work. So I'm just like a little relief off me going like, you've done your hard training. You've worked so hard at it. Like, look what you've done. Like, that's just a relief to be so happy. That's what it does.
1: Have you heard from other people who live with a TBI who are inspired by what you do?
0: Yeah, I have actually, and it's incredible. And I love meeting them because I'm inspiring them as well to get, you know, the help they need. And that's the biggest thing I want. I want there to be a day. So the day of my accident, the 17th of July, I would love that to be Traumatic Brain Injury Awareness Day. And I will fight for that because I feel like we all need to be recognized and known because we all struggle with a TBI and it's really hard. It is really, really hard.
1: So there's not a day currently for
0: it? No, there's not a day. There's Brain Injury Day, but I want there to be a Traumatic Brain Injury because that's what, you're born with a brain injury. With traumatic brain injury, you have it in life. Like me, I was 19 and I got it. So that's what the difference is, yeah.
1: So sport was such a huge part of your life before the accident, before this second life. You're a triathlete, you were cycling, you were training when the accident happened. Do you know, or have you heard from people about how sport is now for you compared to what it used to be? Is there a difference or is it still, you know, what it was for you as always?
0: Look, I can't ever ride a bike again, which is fair because like that was not a good day, the day of the accident on the bike. It's not going back there. Yep. But sport has been the biggest part of my life since a little kid. I've just always been that little go-getter, like, you know, ADHD. I just go out and get it. I'm like, wow, I just loved it. It's just been the biggest thing in my life, sport. It 100% is. And I just got so much passion for it, especially swimming. I just love it.
1: And then why do you want, because everyone, well, a lot of people love sport, but to take it to that next level and compete, where's that come from?
0: Oh, my mindset. I've got a good, strong mindset. When I want something, I'm going to fight for it.
1: Yeah.
0: So I'll make sure I get it.
1: Okay. So how are we getting this day on the 17th of July? Who have you talked to? Who are the powers that can make that happen?
0: I don't know, but don't worry. I'll push it. Yeah. I'll get it.
1: Yeah. Congrats on this book. I do want to ask you before we finish about music. It's a big part of, you know, you love sport, but you love music. I know it gives you that joy. I saw that footage of you literally learning to walk again, like your right foot, your right leg wasn't really moving, but you were singing a song. How is it that was in your memory and in your brain, that power of music?
0: Yeah, it's actually it's incredible personally, but like at the back of my brain, so like your music side and your creativity sit in the back.
1: Okay.
0: So I destroyed my whole brain very, very badly, but some of it down the back, I didn't, where the music sit, it heightened. So music, even in the hospital, I couldn't walk or talk, but I knew every word to every song. And everyone was like, what? How is this possible? Like, it was incredible. I see videos and I'm like, wow.
1: Yeah.
0: Wow. Yeah. So then, I don't know, music is the biggest part of my life, like personally. I love it more than anything.
1: When you think of your Paralympic gold, when you think of that crowning moment in Paris, is there a song that comes into your head?
0: Oh, my goodness. I won't forget it. When I, Kylie Minogue, when I got my medal, I had to sing it. I'm sorry. There was about to be, the next event was about to happen, but I literally had to have a little stage and I had to get up and sing la, la, la. I fully was enjoying it. I didn't even care about the medal. I was like, this is going off.
1: You get the anthem. It was Kylie.
0: Yeah.
1: Have you met Kylie?
0: No, but I want to. I really do, and I have to dance. Like, she has to sing, I just want to dance in front of her.
1: And it's Coachella at the moment. What are you into music-wise right now?
0: Oh, hey, that's pretty cool. Hey, I don't know, everything. I love everything. Music's just such a big thing in my life.
1: Yeah. Before I let you go,

0: is the next couple of years leading into LA. There's Brisbane on the cards. Is that something you like to think about? Is that something that's too big to dream of? Where do those bigger goals sit for you?
1: Oh, no, 100%. Like LA, yeah, 2028, that's definitely on the go. Like I'm 100% all for that. Mm-hmm. And I'm very excited. But like my next song, I'm really, really excited for that too. And my book, just, you know, there's lots of fun things happening and I'm excited, but I'm locked down into training. I'm locked down.
0: All right. Well, Alexa Leary's new book, Sink or Swim, is out now. Alexa, you should be not only super proud of that, but all of your achievements. So thank you so much for putting yourself into that book. It's an amazing read and for joining us here today.
1: Thanks.

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1: Hits him hard and high, straight back down the ground for six.
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0: 12 months, 20 Test matches, New Zealand at home over summer. 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
4: 30 years ago, New South Wales completed a clean sweep of the State of Origin series, winning twice at the Sydney Football Stadium in 1996 and once in Brisbane. It was an historic series for the Phil Gould coach Blues. They became the first Origin team to make it a three-game series with the same 17 players. Now, considering the news this week with Stephen Crichton and now Casey McLean ruled out of State of Origin at the MCG, it just shows how difficult that is. Rod Wishart, you remember, was a wonderful player for the Illawarra Steelers, for St George Illawarra, for New South Wales, and certainly for Australia. His test stats are ridiculous. 13 tries in 17 tests and 40 goals. His last game in the NRL came in the 1999 grand final loss to Melbourne. But Rod Wishart was on the wing for the Blues in 1996, having been a part of State of Origin since 1990, the year after making his first grade debut. 22 Origins in all, so let's take a trip down memory lane with one of rugby league's good guys, Gerringong's own Rod Wishart. How are you, Rod?
5: G'day, Andrew. I'm well, mate. And when you say 30 years since we won that series in 96, it's amazing.
4: I don't know about you, and I think we're the same age. It made me feel very old looking back on that, thinking, gosh, I remember that really clearly.
5: But, I mean, that was a great series. And we came off the year before off getting beaten 3-0 too. So, but my whole experience in Origin from 1990 to 1998, I played in every series. We won six and we lost three, so wasn't a bad record for New South Wales. But it was really fond memories of that 96 because we won 3-0.
4: Tell you what, Rod, plenty of Blues players over the last two decades would take that record, six series wins in 9 years.
5: Oh, absolutely, yeah. I think the 90s was a good period of time for New South Wales. Obviously, we had some great players, but Queensland had fantastic players too. They were really strong, hard games, and always fairly close. And definitely 96 was pretty much the same. Even though we won 3-0, they were all close games.
4: Now, in chats like this, you've actually got to go backwards to go forward. So I want to go back a little bit further, and you became the first Illawarra Steeler local junior to play for Australia. What does that mean to you, even now?
5: Oh, yeah, it means a lot. You know, coming from the South Coast, Gerringong, Group 7, and the support we get from Illawarra and the Illawarra Steelers was fantastic. So to be able to, be a representative and firstly play for Australia for the first time. There's been some great players come out of the Illawarra and South Coast, no doubt. But the first Illawarra Steeler to play for Australia was great. And then since then we got some momentum going, and there's been quite a few since. So it was great to be the first.
4: I was talking to Ruwan Sims the other day. We've got to get back to Gerringong. We had a great day at Mick Cronin Oval a few years ago. I think you were out of town, but it was fantastic, and everyone was so welcoming. But I digress. In 1988, the year before you joined the Steelers, that was a big year for you too, wasn't it, with the opportunities you had for Country First, that were the days, and Southern Division.
5: Mm. Well, that was a fairly pathway that you really followed back in those days. Country rugby league was strong, and you still had those country versus city games, and I think I was sort of that was an opportunity for me. I made a mark in the game, and then I had a few other clubs that approached me after that to offer contracts. Steelers was one of them, and it was

0: so easy to still live in a beautiful place like Gerringong, go half an hour up the road to play the best football comp in the world. So it was a pretty easy choice for me to choose the Illawarra Steelers, and I've had some fantastic years since then. So
1: in hindsight, were you surprised at how speedily you ascended up the ranks? You debuted for the Steelers in 89. I think I remember scoring a try in the Midweek Cup Grand Final against Brisbane. And the next year, you're playing rep footy. It was quick.
0: It was. It was one of those things. You just you don't really think about it. You just try and get in there and just play the best football you can. The first year in 89, Ronnie Hilditch was the coach. We won two games that whole year, but in the midweek competition, the Panasonic Cup, we made the final, and it was a real memorable final. We got beaten against the Broncos, but we put in a great effort. But it certainly put myself and a few other sort of young local juniors from Illawarra on the map. And then going into 1990, the following year, I started to play some good football, and before I know it, I got picked in an Origin side. And sort of 18 months prior to that, I was just sort of finished playing for Gerringong. So it was a big step.
1: That's crazy.
0: For me. Yeah. And it sort of it surprises you sometimes. I never had massive goals. They were all sort of done by small increments, I guess. And then before you know it, you realise you can take it to the best in the game. And that's sort of how it sort of progressed.
1: 1994, see, getting up to the 94 Kangaroo Tour, injuries had actually cost you a number of tests. I know you'd played test footy, but injuries had stuffed you around a little bit when it came to international footy. But boy, did you make up for it in 94. I mean, this is something that cannot possibly ever be repeated. When you break the Kangaroos point scoring record on that tour, 11 games, eight tries, 71 goals, 174 points. You broke Michael O'Connor's record from two tours earlier. That will never happen again. Do people like your young bloke even believe that you could score 174 points on a single tour these days?
0: Yeah, it was. I played on the end of some great footballers in that team in '94, I went for the ride, to be honest, and they scored a lot of tries under the post, which probably helped me a little bit as well, I've got to be honest. It was certainly a great period of time. It was the last Kangaroo tour of England and France, so many great memories. And I look back and with fond memories for sure.
1: All right, now to give what happened in 1996 context, we need to briefly discuss, as you touched on earlier, what happened in 1995 when Fatty Nevilles defeated your Blues 3-0. Often spoken about on this show, but how much did that burn in the veins heading into 96 as a team?
0: Oh, without a doubt, I think we knew we had opportunities in 95, and we just couldn't put the points on the board. Credit to Queensland and Fatty's job of getting a team together, and they were united, and they played some great football. I think Gus Gould probably took it upon himself to make sure that he didn't leave any stone unturned. There was a real good bunch of guys for New South Wales. Had some great camaraderie, and we played for each other, and we really made sure that we understood that we're playing for our state. And it wasn't just us, it was the whole state that was behind us. And gravitated to some good football. As I said, they were pretty close games.
1: Yeah.
0: But I think the first game was up in Brisbane, and we won that. So that was the key, I think, to win that first game.
1: Do you know my main memory from that, Rod? This was in a year of unlimited interchange, and Big Lazo, Glenn Lazarus, played all 80 minutes. No one could believe it at the time.
0: Yeah, it was. That was amazing. I mean, he was he was a Trojan, and he just didn't stop working. And I can remember one game, Lazo's off his feet. It was three quarters way through the game, and Lazo's come over to my wing, and he couldn't talk. He was so exhausted. I said, Lazo, get back in the middle, mate, where you belong. This is my wing. No, I wouldn't have said that to Lazo in the past. But it was only because he couldn't talk I was able to say that to him.
1: But hey, timing's everything.
0: He was just amazing. And the rest of the forwards pack were good. That's where the foundation was really laid. And we had a great set of backs, and we scored some tries, just enough to win all three games. So
1: well, Joey was playing halfback, Andrew Johns, and I think Jeff Toovey played hooker in that series and was player of the series. But you won the first game 14-6. You head to Sydney. You scored a try just before halftime in game two. Queensland forward Craig Greenhill created history, becoming the first player to be sent off in an Origin game. That was about midway through the second half, an 18-6 win. Do you remember what that was like for the team when the siren sounded and the series was in the bag?
0: We put some points on the board. We just had to make sure we held them out. And when we did, we're all exhausted. It was a bit of a relief. But we still, you know, we had a meeting after the game. We still wanted to win 3-0 based on the fact that Queensland did it to us the year before. So
1: yes,
0: the job wasn't finished. And in game three, we got off to a pretty good start as well. And then Queensland progressively came back, and we won the game by just the 1 point.
1: It was a Freddie field goal, yeah.
0: Yeah, well, it was funny because Freddie kicked this field goal in the first half.
1: Yes.
0: I was thinking, oh, wait up, what are you thinking there, Freddie? But it was probably the point of the match that was most important.
1: Yeah, they did storm home because it's amazing how many people are still bluffed into thinking if a series 2-0, the third game doesn't matter. Tell the players that. Queensland obviously were desperate to avoid it. You guys are desperate to inflict it.
0: No, we was look. I've got to talk a little bit more about Gus because he sort of orchestrated the whole lot from the time we first turned up into camp in the first game. He'd fine tuned everything, and he wanted to make sure that the same didn't happen, and he knew that we had the team to be able to do it. It was just about to get us a little bit focused and understand who we're playing for, and we did it. And I think, you know, all credit to Gus and the other coaching team as well.
1: Talking to Rod Wishart, veteran of 22 Origin games for New South Wales. I'll let you go on a tick, Rod, but can you believe 30 years on that you only had 17 players for an entire series? That does seem unbelievable.
0: Yeah, it is. In sort of this day and age, even then there was quite a few injuries. So for us to go through the three games without any injuries was remarkable. But it was probably one of the reasons why we did win 3-0. We were very cohesive. We looked after each other off the field in camps. We bonded really well. So the fact that we didn't have to worry about any new thing come into the team was definitely a bonus for us.
1: All right. And finally, New South Wales won game one this year after trailing 20-0. What's going to happen at the MCG on Wednesday?
0: Well, hopefully we can repeat the 3-0. And look, the second game is the important one. You've got to get the series. And I think New South Wales showed on the field they've got the spirit. They understand what it means to put the Blues jumper on, and there's a whole state behind them. And the momentum's in their favour, but they have to start off a lot probably better than what they did in the first game, in the first half. But I've got every bit of confidence that New South Wales can not just win the series, but hopefully do a 3-0.
1: All right, Rod. Great memories, mate. Lovely to catch up with you, as always. Love to everyone in Gerringong. Thanks for joining us. Enjoy the rest of this year's series, 30 years after you guys won 3-0. Thanks, Rod.
0: No worries, Andrew. I'm just about to just pop up and watch the local Gerringong side play this afternoon. So good to talk to you, mate.
2: Budging on the blind side.
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0: ABC News with Satyam Weinstein. The federal government says it's accepted that there's no chance of eradicating H5 bird flu in Australia. South Australian authorities are investigating a mass bird mortality event after more than 80 dead and sick birds were found off the state's southeast coast. Since the deadly bird flu strain reached Australia in June, there's been 54 confirmed detections in wild seabirds. Health Minister Mark Butler says Agriculture and Environment Ministers have met to put a national management plan into action.
1: That enactment of that plan essentially reflects their advice that the chance of eradicating this virus from Australia have gone. That virus is here and it's now a question of managing it.
0: Emergency Management Minister Christy McBain says the government's not expecting panic buying when the cut to the fuel excise ends at midnight tonight. Fuel prices will rise by about 16 cents a litre, while Treasury forecasts suggest prices will climb further as the US and Israeli war against Iran drags on. Ms. McBain says Australia has more fuel in reserves than it did before the war began and that the government's prepared to take further action if needed.
2: What's happening in Iran is quite dynamic, so there is a range of considerations that we may have to put in place if we start to see things escalate in Iran again. But the Treasurer has been very clear that he would continue to monitor those situations, and if we need to insert ourselves again, we would.
0: Meanwhile, Iran is warning against any adventurous action by the United States following fresh threats from US President Donald Trump. Ali Crew reports.
3: Iran's Foreign Minister Abbas Araghchi has held separate phone calls with senior Turkish, Pakistani and Saudi officials. Speaking to Pakistan's army chief, he's discussed the consequences of any destabilising actions and warned Iran would respond decisively to any aggression. Saudi Crown Prince Mohammed bin Salman has reportedly spoken with US President Donald Trump, asking for clarity about US plans for Iran. It comes after Mr. Trump told a cabinet meeting he was losing faith in the Iranians, saying he would be hitting them. The extended conflict has pushed up the price of oil, with benchmark Brent crude rising by 24% in the month of July.
0: American bank Capital One Financial is defending its decision to close bank accounts linked to the Trump Organization, saying it followed a review by anti-money laundering experts. The Trump Organization and Eric Trump filed a lawsuit last year after the bank closed the accounts in 2021. The lawsuit blames what it calls Capital One's woke beliefs and desire to benefit from the political mood following the January 6, 2021 insurrection at the U.S. Capitol. The disclosure marks the first time a bank has formally tied money laundering concerns to U.S. President Donald Trump's family business. Police in the U.S. state of Idaho say a shooting at a fast food restaurant has left multiple people dead and several others injured. The local police chief says the gunman behind the incident at the Twin Falls In-N-Out Burger is among the dead and that they're still trying to determine the attacker's identity and motive. The shooting took place near a busy shopping area with hundreds of people in the area at the time. Two members of the English trip-hop band Massive Attack have been barred from re-entering Singapore after displaying a Palestinian flag during a performance. Authorities say the band were investigated for support of a political cause and unfurling a foreign flag. Video footage from the concert shows them holding up a Palestinian flag as the crowd cheered and applauded. Singapore does not allow the public display of foreign national emblems without a permit or exemption. Australia's largest Indigenous festival is into its third day today after major political talks took centre stage in East Arnhem Land yesterday. Nate Woodall has more from the Garma Festival.
4: While politics has been a main issue and those political discussions will continue today with an international voices panel, the Yolngu culture is foremost importance here at Garma Festival. We've heard incredible Yolngu music, of course the Bungul dance ceremonies and Yolngu art as well. And today that celebration of culture continues with Yolngu artists taking centre stage. The first time he's performed here in 10 years, Baker Boy will be returning. He spoke with one of our reporters and spoke about how important it was to be able to perform in Yolngu Mata, the traditional language here in East Arnhem Land, and performing it to an audience that understands that language.
0: And American golfer Yali Minogue holds a three-shot lead heading into the final round of the Women's British Open. The 25-year-old's third-round score of 69 makes her 7-under for the tournament. Robin Choi is the best-placed of the Australians, tied for 16th at 1-over par. Hannah Green's two shots further back and holds a share of 27th spot. You're up to date with the latest from ABC News.
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1: We begin this broadcast by acknowledging the traditional custodians of the land on which this match will be played today and pay our respects to their elders past, present and emerging. 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
0: Alex Johnston!

0: Fletcher scores. That is brilliant. Bang!
1: Oh, baby, this is awesome. 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This is gripping.
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4: Hello and welcome to NRL Sunday on ABC Sport from Western Sydney Stadium at Parramatta. A shout out to Luke Lewis, who is suffering from the man flu and can't be with us today, unfortunately. So off the bench, and by the way, Louie, get better quickly, mate. Off the bench, having answered his phone whilst perusing apples in Bilpin, returning from Mudgee, Matthew Elliott, and former Sox down heads up Manly halfback John Gibbs is here. I'm Andrew Moore, and we're here for the 4 o'clock game between the West Tigers and Parramatta Eels, 16th against 15th. The Tigers, however, are always newsworthy. Referee will be Liam Kennedy with Chris Butler in the bunker. First up at 2 o'clock, a big game at Shark Park with Cronulla Sutherland hosting South Sydney, 4th against 7th. Brett Sprigg on the call there with Dean Halitau and Kiana Takarangi. We'll keep you up to date with day two of NRLW's Magic Round being played at Wagga Wagga. Currently Canterbury Bankstown playing the might of Brisbane, and the Broncos up late in the first half, 10 points to nil. Wins yesterday for West's Sydney Roosters and North Queensland. And we have Bridget Murphy at Wagga, and we'll head around the ground shortly and keep you up to date all day. In the NRL yesterday, the Warriors thrashed Gold Coast, Penrith thrashed Canberra, and Newcastle thrashed Brisbane. On the pregame show, Penrith second rower Isaiah Papali'i will join us. We'll have six again in a moment or two. A first thought, we'll be getting to know West Tigers NRLW star Shaylee Bent and Dennis Carnahan's song of the week. Your text messages are welcome on 0467 920222. That's 0467 920222. All right, let's go. Mr. John Gibbs, welcome. How are you?
5: Very well, thank you, Andrew. And also, great to see you here, Matthew. And I can just relax a little bit. Although, Matthew, I know he has a few tricks up his sleeves. But seriously, Louis, I hope you're on the mend and you're back with us real soon. Looking forward to today's game. Should be a beauty. Parramatta and the West Tigers. Well, West Tigers, it must seem like a lifetime ago. It was round five. At this very ground where they had that golden point victory. Jock Madden got the penalty goal, but that was a long time ago. It's been all downhill, six losses in a row. In the last five games, they haven't scored more than 10 points. They have been going abysmally. And Parramatta, I know their results mightn't look that flash for Parramatta fans, but, you know,

0: They've been competitive in almost all games. They haven't been getting thrashed.
1: Well, just ask yourself this question. Who would you rather be following at the moment?
0: I'd rather be following Parramatta.
1: There you go. Now, here is answer the call off the bench, literally on his way home from Mudgee. Matthew, don't call me John Lang. Elliot, how are you, Padre? Good to see you. Thank
2: you. I'm good. I've got number 41 back on for all the old Dragons fans, so I know what it's like to come off the bench.
1: Disappointed.
2: Even when the team don't want you out there.
1: The torpedo pants, that's disappointing.
2: I've got them. I'll put them on in a tick.
1: I look forward to it.
2: Yeah.
1: Yeah, so, well, welcome, mate. Today, this game is... Something's going to happen today that is newsworthy, and there's a big game down south, Cronulla and South Sydney as well.
2: Well, that's not really a big prediction when you've got West Tigers here. You know, and there's no shortage of storylines going in today. We've got Api Koroisau with his 250th game, Jerome Luai playing against one of his future teams.
1: Yes.
2: One of his seven future teams. And there's another guy, Adam and Eve or something. He sort of drags.
0: What's doing?
2: Oh, okay. Oh, good. MC's here as well. Which is an interesting story in itself. But, you know, the West Tigers, they owe their fans a lot. That's what I feel.
1: Yes, the club is such a basket case, but do it for the fans. Rip in. Because that's what, as Gibbsy said, that's what Parramatta's been doing. Down on troops, they got Junior Barlaw back today, which is great for them. Might be the last few games he plays for the Parramatta Eels over the next 5 or 6 weeks. But they've ripped in. And if you're following Parramatta, and mates of mine who do follow Parramatta are proud of their effort. They come and watch them play or watch them on TV or listen to us, and they leave reasonably satisfied even if they don't have expectations about results. West Tigers fans would be filthy about what's happening.
2: Yeah, and I look... From a strategic level, you could sit there and pull Parramatta aside, but if your eyes work right, you can see they're having a crack. On the other side of things, West Tigers, there's a lot of talent in that team. You know, and you can talk about people that haven't had in their team, but there's some real strike power, and they just haven't showed up. It is, I think, in the last three games, Gibbsy, it was 120 to 16 that the points difference. And it's not about their lack of talent on the field or injuries. It's about their mentality. And that's what we're going to see today is mentality versus talent.
1: Well, there's plenty of talent on display at Wagga Wagga. Just before we get to our six again, let's set the scene and update scores for day two of NRLW Magic Round. Bridget Murphy did a great job yesterday and is back on deck today. Good afternoon to you, Bridge.
3: Hello, Andrew. It's a beautiful day here in Wagga Wagga. About 3 minutes left in the first half between the Brisbane Broncos and the Bulldogs. The Brisbane Broncos ahead 10 points to nil. Ali Brigginshaw, though, just sent to the sin bin for a pretty disgusting-looking high tackle on Taylor Preston. Taylor Preston, though, looking okay, but it was neck first into the turf. So getting close to halftime, the Bulldogs have a bit of an advantage with one more player out on the field. We'll see if they can capitalise on it.
1: All right, Bridge, and also coming up today, maybe the game of the weekend could be the next one.
3: Yes, the Warriors and the Titans, third versus fourth. Titans are in at third behind the Broncos and the Roosters. I think that's going to be a pretty even matchup for those two. The Warriors, of course, have the longest travel to get here to southern New South Wales, so they would have had a big travel day ahead of them. And then following that will be the Eels and the Newcastle Knights. They will be the final game of Magic Round to wrap us up. The Eels with yesterday's results and the Cowboys getting their first win. The Eels remain as the only team in the NRLW this season to not record a win. So they will be hungry to get a win. And I will note, Andrew, just before I get back to you, both the Knights and the Eels, they will be retiring the number 3 jersey to the sideline for that game. And that is in honour of a young woman named Ali back in Newcastle, very involved with the local rugby league community in the under 13. She was 12 years old, passed away suddenly. So both teams honouring Ali's memory, as are all junior rugby league clubs across the Hunter region today.
1: Oh, well, that's a lovely tribute to a shocking situation. And Britt, they turned out again today. There was over 7,000 there yesterday, wasn't there?
3: Yes, 7,200 around about there yesterday already. I'm looking out over the far side hill across from me, and good luck if you're coming on down here today to try and find a spot on the hill, because you're going to be in like sardines, which is fantastic to see. Wagga Wagga has really wrapped their arms around the NRLW girls and showed that stuff like this, magic round concepts like this, can be absolutely done in the bush.

0: and inspire the next generation of young footy players.
1: And that little area outside the broadcast area, there's a little sort of tuck shop thing. The best lamb and gravy rolls in the history of the world are right there at Wagga Wagga. Thanks, Bridge. We'll come to you regularly for scores. Three games today in the fifth round of NRLW. But right now it is time for Six Again.
2: Can our panel of ABC Rugby League experts handle six questions in 3 minutes? Can they avoid getting stuck on the fence? And can the referee, Andrew Moore, avoid going into the bunker? It's time for Six Again.
1: Matthew Elliott, what stands out to you as the major reason why Premiers Brisbane has been so bad this year?
3: Disconnection. Also injury, but mainly disconnection. And I saw that at halftime on the TV yesterday, Andrew, where they just sat there. They looked like the most upset, depressed group of people in the sporting environment I've seen for a long time.
4: Lost all of their confidence and have absolutely no mojo, which they used to have in abundance of. Reece Walsh.
1: Hold that thought, Gibbsy. Reports today that the NRL will lose millions of dollars in broadcast rights money if a 20th team isn't up and running by 2029. Where should, in your view, the 20th team be located?
4: I've had a long thought about this over the last couple of weeks, actually, because I think it's out of Christchurch, another team in New Zealand, or it'd be up there in that, you know, Ipswich corridor up that way, Toowoomba, Ipswich, fifth team in Queensland.
1: Okay. Matthew, Wayne Bennett says the tax breaks for the PNG Chiefs are unfair, asking how can one mob get a tax exemption over everybody else? Is this a story that's going to keep growing and discontent continue to grow?
3: I think so, Andrew. When you think about it, it's twice the money, basically, because the amount of tax that players place. And the way that Wayne framed that argument all was really good, because he talked about, you know, teams in the past breaking stuff.
1: Okay, Gibbsy, there's a lot of mis-editors here. The NRL wants the proposed global round to include games in Miami and Japan. Are you on board?
4: I'll be on board if I'm, part of that trip to Japan. I don't really fancy Miami. But I think in the big scheme of things, it'll be good. But I still think it's a bit of a gimmick. I really don't think it's going to advance the game that much. It'll give it certainly plenty of eyes.
3: I'll do Miami.
1: Matthew, finish this sentence and add a reason. The West Tigers and Adam Dewey have handled their drama
3: poorly. The reason they've handled it poorly is that I feel like some of the commentary after the situation was apparently resolved felt very disingenuous to me. I didn't feel like they dealt with it authentically at all.
4: Couldn't agree more with what Matthew has just said there. It was so disingenuous at Monday meeting.
1: Finally, Gibbsy, why have things turned so bad at Manly Warringah?
4: I think there was a honeymoon period. There's no doubt about that. A lot of people weren't playing the best football. They weren't enjoying themselves. They have had some key injuries to players like Luke Brooks. I think he was in great form. He was on board the Fosball train. And I think they'll get better. But I just think it's a lack of confidence. They had confidence. Were really enjoying themselves. And you always could see this coming. It was always going to be a bit of a downtime, and they'll be looking for improved showings coming to the end of the year. They lost some games, close games by a point. They were just devastating, and the mood's gone down, Andrew.
1: Yeah, because they were awful what happened last Sunday, weren't they?
4: The lights were down, now they're full bright, and the focus is on them.
3: I was going to just say, but no, I think that Brooks and Tom Trbojevic being out of their team, they're not small outs. They're major contributors to the momentum that they got.
1: Are you on board, Matty, with this global round stuff? Because I must admit, I've changed my mind a little bit, and this might be just insular me talking. But I was all for try anything. I make it a global round, why not? And everything the NRL at the moment and the ARL Commission and Peter Volandis is touching seems to be turning to gold, and they seem very happy with the progress they're making over in Las Vegas over the last 3 years. So I've always had the just go do it if you want to do it, let's see. But to me, it is starting to seem gimmicky. And again, you and I had the experience yesterday of being in Mudgee and seeing the crowd there. Take the games to Mudgee and Wagga and Dubbo and Coffs Harbour and Tamworth, and Bundaberg,

0: in Darwin and Cairns before we worry about Miami and Tokyo. That's my current view. And you?
1: I'd go for both. I think that the opening rounds, I think what they're actually suggesting is a really good idea because it actually globalises the exposure of the NRL, and it's a really consumable product at the moment. People just love watching it. You talk to Americans who don't really understand the game, and I know a fair few, and they're just like, this is so good to watch. So it is something that could expand the game for sure.
0: Okay, what else did we not get to?
2: Wayne Bennett.
0: Yeah, Wayne Bennett. So you didn't get your say there, Jonty, about the PNG Chiefs.
2: I think that, you know, I don't know whether using salary cap, you know, losses for teams that broke the salary cap, I don't know whether that's so relevant. But what I do think is relevant, you've got another team, Perth, right at the moment, who have been giving nothing. They've got, sorry, Louis, nothing. They really are doing it tough getting a roster together, whereas it is such an advantage to get the roster for the Chiefs together, and they're coming in a year later.
1: They did need the advantage, to be fair, Gibbsy, to get players to, you know, be able to recruit players there. And hopefully in the not-too-distant future, they'll be able to actually develop a lot more local talent as well.
2: So they've got that opportunity though, Matt. There's not the same opportunity. Say Perth, for instance, which is further away, they haven't got the natural talent that they can develop, and they're getting no help.
1: What a lot of people don't understand, because I do work up there, in PNG they don't start playing formal competitions until they're 16, 17. You need to understand that all they're doing is playing local footy. They don't have coaches. They don't have referees. They're not doing that.
2: But that will naturally improve, obviously, with the advent of a team.
1: Oh, the NRL have been up there for quite some time, and they're starting to get that.
0: Tony Archer's been up there for a few years now too, hasn't he?
1: Yes.
2: Well, they've had the Hunters together. The PNG Hunters is still playing in the which is a major competition, the Queensland Cup.
0: Well, you've been working with them or their coach Paul Aiton, haven't you?
1: Yes, for the last 4 years. But what the Hunters aren't over resourced. So what they need to do is to build pathways in PNG, they need to actually get it into schools, which they haven't done in the past. So there's Joey Grimer, who works for the NRL, you know, is doing a great job there of starting to develop momentum, but they don't have any pathways.
2: I mean, I understand what you're saying, and I'm just discussing this. It's a diplomatic marriage.
1: Yeah.
2: That's how it's come about.
1: Absolutely.
2: So why, and as I say, I'm not all in Wayne Bennett's camp, but why do the Perth Bears not get any help at all?
0: Yeah.
2: And yet the PNG Chiefs are getting all the help. I mean, it seems now there are clubs that push back on the Chiefs getting help, which we mightn't have known about, but there's also, when Perth have asked for things, there's people pushing back against them, and they haven't got a team.
0: We asked Matt Cameron about this very issue yesterday, didn't we, as the Penrith CEO, and I thought he gave a very measured response. And Matt Cameron is one of those very impressive CEOs who, whilst his club comes first, he has the broader sports interest at heart, which you don't see all that often. I think he's outstanding, Matt Cameron. And there are a few of them in the NRL running clubs doing a very, very good job, and he's certainly among them. But to me, it just seems the Perth Bears, the NRL need Perth Bears to be successful from the gate. They need them to be good in 2027. They need them to be good in 2028, 29, 30, because they're going to get a lot of attention. Matty, you're over in Perth next week, so you'll get a palpable response or a feel for how it's shaping up there. But they'll get good corporate support. They'll get great crowds in year one. But if they're a crap team 3 years in, that's where I'm worried about the Perth Bears. Whereas PNG, you know better than anyone how incredibly passionate, doesn't even begin to sum up how the locals are in Port Moresby and all around Papua New Guinea. They're going to sell out that place every week no matter what, and love this team and love their players. Perth needs to be good from the get-go. What worries me.
1: I couldn't agree with you more, and that's why they also need to be resourced in a different way to other clubs. And it's a no-brainer. Everyone sort of criticises players for taking more money. Well, if you get offered twice the amount, or you're not going to have to pay tax, what are you going to do?
2: I don't think anyone begrudges the players at all. They think it's just natural. But if you don't look a gift horse in the mouth.
1: Yeah, yeah. And I agree.

0: with you, Gibbsy, that Perth needs some, well, there needs to be some incentive. They have got good pathways that they've developed over there, and their local competitions are have been well entrenched for a long time.
1: Yeah, it's going to be so interesting over the next few years. 0467 920 222 to send a text. Let's go around the grounds and update NRLW Magic Round. Bridget Murphy.
2: Hello. Yes, Andrew, it is half time here between the Brisbane Broncos and the Bulldogs. The Broncos leading 16-0, so tries of trying the first minute to Lauren Dam from the Broncos, Bryce Bredbrough and Georgia Bartlett, Jesse Southwell, 2 from 3. We're a few minutes away from the start of the second half.
1: Excellent. Thanks, Bridge. Back to you in a moment. Jersey flag being played at Lidcombe. West Tigers and Parramatta are locked at 16 all. And at halftime, Cronulla Sutherland 18, leading South Sydney 12. And just before we get on to yesterday's games, we need to keep moving. The question about the 20th team and where that should be. Gibbsy, ultimately, you said 15 in Queensland.
3: I was tossing up and down. I think right at the moment with the success of the Warriors and a new stadium there already, Christchurch, I've changed.
1: You've changed in 10
3: minutes? I'm going
1: to change.
3: Yeah, well, I've thought about it.
1: Mate, you're a golfer.
3: Six,
1: you can't
3: but six
1: your
3: again,
1: backswing.
3: You just put it on. You put it on me, and yes. I haven't had time to think about it. Now I've thought about it. I want Christchurch.
1: Oh, I'll check in with you again in 10 more minutes. Where are you at, Padre?
0: I'm with Gibbsy's second answer.
1: Right. Okay.
0: Christchurch, because I, you know, my time in New Zealand taught me that the game over there is expanding very quickly, and they're actually embracing it more than rugby union in many ways because it's just easier for their eyes.
1: What about the argument, Matty, that? And I don't know whether this is fair or not, with the incredible publicity and crowd support the Warriors have generated, really since COVID, it's been amazing, and they're everyone's second team in Australia because of the sacrifices they made as a club and as individuals, players and coaching staff and all of that sort of thing.

0: team. Is that a risk of being a negative thing, or is it just going to continue to grow the sport, basically?
1: It's so funny you say that, because when I was actually in New Zealand and coaching over there, I said that we're going to be so good that they're going to have to bring a second team in to New Zealand. So that was more my approach to it, rather than, you know, let's just get it all themselves. I was wrong, obviously, with my contribution to it, but I'm at ease with that, you know, because I understand the reasoning behind it. But when you're actually over there and you see, first of all, the amount of talent, and then you couple that with the fact of how passionate their fans are, it's something that I think it's a walk up.
2: We've got to look outside self-interest. And say the Broncos in Brisbane, they didn't want Redcliffe. What did you think they didn't want the Dolphins for? Because they're always protecting their own patch. That's what they do. But so that also adds to it. Now that you've included, just a couple of years ago, the Dolphins, let them bet in, get a side over there in New Zealand. Just imagine South Island versus North Island. What a game that would be.
1: Oh, yeah, that's a great local derby.
0: Right, I'll check in with you again shortly, Gibbsy.
2: No, I'll be changing again.
0: Well, you might be so far. There's no evidence to suggest you're going to stick solid. Last night and yesterday, first up at Robina Stadium, the roller coaster was shut down for the day. Warriors absolutely thrashed the Gold Coast, 42 points to 6. And do you reckon this bloke enjoyed scoring against his former team? Who else would score a try but Alfiano Can Pereira?
3: 10 out, left-hand side of the post. Last play, Warriors. Egan to Harris to Vida. Tipped on to Halasima. And now Can Pereira goes for the corner. And he scores a very satisfying try against his former side.
0: ABC Player of the Year points from Clinton Schafowski. 3 to Warriors fullback Charles Nicol-Klukestad. 2 to lock Aaron Clark. And 1-2 Alfiano Can Pereira. What's his stats now, Gibbsy? It's a try game, isn't it?
2: Click 66.
0: 66 games, 66 tries.
2: That's it.
0: Unreal. 13 tries in 12 games. The Warriors, Matty, they needed to bounce back a little. They were so poor against Canterbury the week earlier, but a bit like what we saw with Penrith, they bounced back in great style.
1: Yeah, and I think it was a real mentality shift with the Warriors. You could see them collectively really buying into their systems of play. And last week, particularly defensively, there was no continuity at all across their team. So that was a really good performance. And I wasn't as sure that they were going to win, but how convincing they were was, you know, really impressive.
0: Gibbsy, I think they are

0: that are doing a good job. I mean, that front row, Wade Egan, James Fisher, Harris, Mitchell, Barnett, it is elite. Wade Egan, he does so much subtle good work out of dummy half. He really is important to them, but they do.
1: Even Aaron Clark in the middle.
0: Yeah, he's been a revelation. He has been fantastic. And, you've got Tane Tuipiki going down, Charles Nickel Klukster goes back, DWZ doing his stuff, the old mate AFP.
1: And no RTS.
0: No.
1: So the initials are out and about. Gold Coast, I guess, Matt Elliott, and if you've just tuned in, Luke Lewis has got a cold. He's sent his apologies. He'll be back bubbly next week. Unfortunately, not available for us today. And he passes on his very best wishes. The Gold Coast was the sort of performance that makes anyone frustrated with the Titans because they've been playing so much better. They've looked really good. And clearly, Josh Hannay, whatever he's decided with structure, and they want the defence to be great. But when we spoke to him, he said, it's not just that. We need to be better in all areas. Their defence much better this year. They've been really fun to watch. But then they put in a performance like that yesterday, and they're like, no, not that Gold Coast again.
2: Yeah, and they're in a building phase. And the real judgment of that team, and particularly with the young spine that they've got coming through, the real measure of them will be sort of midway through next year for me. So Josh Hannay's got a lot of work to do, but it was like so evident that they clocked off yesterday and the Warriors took advantage of it.
0: It's hard for a side to, of their ilk, to really keep doing it week in, week out. Then they had the injury too late to Zane Harrison, who's had a good first up year.
1: Well, why is it hard to a team of their ilk? What does that mean?
0: Well, it means they're not capable of concentrating all the time. So you get a side like the Titans, they can do absolutely anything, and probably sides like Parramatta, they can run Penrith on any given day, but to do it week in, week out, they had a big win the week before, they're always going to have a down, and the Warriors had a disappointing loss against the Bulldogs. They're a better side than the Titans, and they knew they had to go and snuff it out really quickly.
2: I just reverse engineer what you said there, and when you talked about, the side that won it, you immediately went to the Warriors' middles. And I think that that's something that, a foundation that the Titans haven't got and haven't been able to build on just yet.
1: Game two was at Mudgee, at Glen Willows Stadium, a sellout crowd of 10,000. And just before we get on to the details of the game, I have this text here from Hairless Chook in Canberra. Maury, read your message about Mudgee on socials, and I can't concur more. Mudgee is a beautiful town with amazing facilities. Any club in New South Wales would be silly not to strike a deal. I'd love my Chookies to do it, but I know from growing up in the Central West that Souths and Saints are the two clubs with huge support out there. The regions love the sport. It is rugby league heartland, and the NRL should do all it can to support bush footy. That includes regular games around country, New South Wales and Queensland, but also a long-term injection of funds and resources. Bush footy is on its knees and needs help. The NRL cannot just focus on itself. It must help all levels of the great game. Cheers from the Hairless Chook in Canberra. I love that text message, and that just hits exactly with what we were talking about yesterday and exactly how we feel about the NRL taking games to regional areas. And the thing that counts against it from NRL clubs is that it's not a financial success for them. Now, Matt Cameron and Penrith, they set the pathway of how to do this, the blueprint, if you like, with their arrangement with Bathurst and the greater Group 10 region. Out in the West, and they've extended that to Mudgee with their own home ground being rebuilt. But we're going to have in New South Wales no more regional games other than Bathurst for the next few years, it seems. And to me, that is an absolute travesty, because what you see now, Matt and Gibbsy, we used to go and do city country games at these venues. There was no atmosphere. There were good crowds, but there was no atmosphere. People didn't know who to cheer for and any of that. But now, over the last 6 or 7 or 8 years, we've seen clubs take ownership of these areas. And it was Manly at Mudgee. It was the West Tigers at Tamworth. It was Cronulla Sutherland at Coffs Harbour. It was Parramatta up in Darwin. Now the Dolphins taking games up there, which is terrific.
2: South in Cairns.
1: South Sydney in Cairns. We went up there a few times. And it just hit different, because all of a sudden South were playing Cairns and there's South jerseys everywhere. Penrith played Mudgee. We were watching kids playing footy at the back of the hill. Penrith jerseys everywhere. You saw it in Tamworth. West Tigers jerseys everywhere. I just hate to think that we're missing out on that when the league has just signed the biggest, richest sporting broadcast deal in the history of the sport. We can cop the odd loss to take games to the bush for the greater good.

0: surely.
1: I don't think it should be a club choice. I think it should be at the NRL decide that, okay, you've got to associate with a country area, and every 2 years we're going to play 10 games if we've got 20 teams, right? We're going to play 10 games in country regions. So every 2 years you've got to schedule one game. Now, if that's going to hurt a team financially that badly in the NRL, they shouldn't be in the NRL, in my opinion. We're

0: have them here, because it was only a few years ago there was an appetite, and there were all that we were doing 5 or 6 trips a year just around New South Wales. Every single ground is a sellout. You walk around town, go out for breakfast that morning. There are NRL banners everywhere, and people, adults, grandparents, kids, boys, girls, walking around in team jerseys everywhere.
1: Mini magic round.
2: And the other thing, Andrew, is that it's not only locals. You know, there was a lot of Penrith fans just jumped in their car and went there when we went to, you know, Coffs Harbour. Mm. There were Cronulla fans that went down there and spent the weekend there just with their family. So there's, it also stimulates the local economies as well.
0: We will speak to, we're just getting him up now. Okay, Isaiah Papali'i, the Penrith second rower. But quickly before that, Tom Jenkins. He now has 28 tries. He scored 2 last night. Comes left to Cogger, then Cleary tips it on. Off the bounce from McLean. McLean straight past him. Jenkins is there in support, and Milky has number 27 on the year. Caught 11 out from the goal line. Played quickly on the last. Vlasic swings it back to the left. Through hands they go to Yo. Then away Cogger. Crossfield kick. Looking for Jenkins. Jenkins the catch. Oh, he did it the Milky Way. He's got a double. He's got 28 on the year. He outlived Xavier Savage. And X marked the spot. But it's Tom Jenkins. Perfect kick from Cogger. Perfect play from Penrith after Canberra tossed it away on play one at the other end.
3: 3 points ABC Player of the Year, 2 Isaiah Yeo, as judged by Matthew Elliott, 2 to Nathan Cleary, and they were both standouts. 1 point to Tom Jenkins, couple of charges from the match review committee. Moses Leota has been fined for a crusher tackle on Jed Stewart, and Joe Tarpany, the Raiders captain, has been fined for a high tackle on Liam Henry. This final score, well, it was a commanding win for the Panthers, 42-18, and in a moment we're going to catch up with their second rower, Isaiah Papali'i.
4: What's really in the food we're eating?
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4: A major Australian food investigation yields shocking results. Duped, a two-part special from Four Corners. 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
0: Well, Matt and I were in Mudgee yesterday calling the return to form of the Penrith Panthers 42-18 over the Canberra Raiders. And Canberra burst out of the blocks. Penrith looked a little off their game again, but that was only for 7 or 8 minutes, because when they turned it around, they did it in grand style. And for most of the game, they looked like they were right back to their very, very best. And among the try scorers for Penrith, in fact, their last try was scored by second rower Isaiah Papali'i.
3: Plays the ball to Lussick, comes left to Smith. Links up with Cleary, back on the inside to Isaac. Tango straight through, fullback to beat, links up with Isaiah Papali'i. Short, he rolls over and he gets it down for a try.
0: I don't think he could have prevented himself from getting over the goal line, and the try awarded. Canberra players down all over the field. Try to Isaiah Papali'i.
3: And that was the last blow, if you like, before a sellout crowd of 10,000, and Isaiah Papali'i is on the line. Isaiah, how are you going?
8: Hey, guys. I'm good. Thank you. How is it going?
3: Mate, we're very, very well. It was a great day yesterday, and we're lamenting the fact that there are less and less regional games. If it wasn't for Penrith, there'd be none in New South Wales. And, mate, it was such a great crowd and a great atmosphere. You guys were there from Tuesday. Was it a week you enjoyed?
8: Yeah, it was beautiful in Mudgee, and like you said, the atmosphere was awesome. And yeah, I think the whole week all together was something that we enjoyed. And hopefully we can do it a lot more in coming years.
3: Now, tell us about Penrith's form, because I won't say you guys are out of form, but maybe a bit of a lull from the highs that you'd set in the first half of the season. And it didn't start great last night. Canberra were terrific, got that early try to Matt Timocor. Could you tell on the field when things turned around? Because it was quite dramatic, and it seemed from that first set restart you were given near halfway, you never looked back from that moment.
8: Yeah, I think, obviously, like you said, the start wasn't great for us, and that was something that we had to fix pretty quickly, and we did. And, yeah, Coach touched on that after the game, I think. The way we turned it around quickly was something that we were pleased with. And I think, we obviously got to keep working on that start. And but I guess the way the game went from

0: maybe 5-6 minutes onwards we're happy with, and we'll take that into next week.
1: So Isaiah, just looking at, you know, the form that you did carry into this game, and even with that outstanding performance yesterday, there just seems to be so much more capacity to improve. Where will the focus move to with the coach and the whole team next week as far as building on that performance yesterday?
0: I'm pretty sure he'll touch on the start there, and I think we all felt that throughout the game, and then also around the third quarter part of the game, where around 10, 15 minutes into the second half, I think we had them at the sword and then gave away cheap position and then a penalty, and they started to take momentum from that. So I think those are two areas that we can kind of focus on this week going forward.
1: And the other thing I'd really like to get your insight on, it, particularly because of the amount of footy that you've played and across different teams, the two skippers yesterday, your two captains, Isaiah Yeo and Nathan Cleary, just ran the ship. What's it like playing with those players in your team?
0: Yeah, it's awesome. Well, I guess the consistency they play with, and they're just elite every week. And I think what you get to see on the weekend is only a small part of, their professionalism. And I think being them day in, day out, training alongside them is something I don't take for granted, and kind of try implement little things that they do throughout the weekend to my game and how I prepare. And it's definitely been helping myself personally.
1: And do you see that across the whole team? Their impact does that with every individual in the team?
0: Yeah, I guess they just lead through their actions most of the time. And that's something that, yeah, you get to see firsthand as a player in their team. And I think everyone rises to the standard, and it's the great thing about it is they lead from the front, and everyone follows along.
2: Isaiah, I think your form has been great, and you're still only 27. You've been at this caper for a long time, making your debut back in 2017 for the Warriors. How do you assess your form? Because now you've got that left edge spot, you know, basically sewn up. Previously, you would come off the interchange bench and all of those things. But how do you assess your own form?
0: Yeah, I think been enjoying the season so far, and obviously playing a lot more minutes this year has been something that I've been enjoying, but also it does take a toll on the body. So I think for myself, it's being able to punch out 80 minutes or close to most weeks and do a good job on that edge. So I think that's something I've been working on, and I'm really enjoying the challenge each week, and kind of still learning along the way, even though it's been a long 10 years for myself in the game. But the game's forever evolving, and that's something I got to do myself as well to keep up with all the young blokes coming through.
2: Now, that team that you're playing next week, the Warriors, where your major debut as a youngster, it may well be a thorn in your side. It was a great game at Western Sydney Stadium, where we are today, earlier in the year, and you didn't have your stars. This is going to be some sort of game on Friday night, Isaiah.
0: Yeah, it's going to be massive. The manager of the team was tipping us up that it's Indigenous round, so it's going to be an awesome atmosphere like they always do back home. And I'm sure they'll turn out for their home game. And the boys are really looking forward to it. We had a great game against them just a month or two ago, and I know they'll be looking forward to the challenge.
2: Another form team the week after, the Roosters. So you don't want to go in 2 week blocks. You better go one game at a time.
0: Yeah, we're definitely just looking forward to this game Friday night, and then we'll look forward to that game when it comes.
3: Sorry, Gibbs, I was just going to go back to you playing the Warriors, Isaiah. I still think it's one of the coolest things or coolest days we've ever been to at the footy. When you played and your mum played for the Warriors a few years ago. First time, that was historic, obviously. That must be a great memory with you guys.
0: Yeah, that's something we cherish as a family. And I think it was massive for mum because she obviously played a lot of footy and never had the opportunity throughout her prime time years. And when it did come up and she managed to get in that team, it was massive. And I was happy to be a part of that memory.
2: Isaiah, does your mum critique your form still?
0: She probably just gives me

0: bias support. So more encouragement than critiquing at this stage. And I definitely look forward to her messages post game up most of the time.
1: That's good. I was going to say that left edge, I know you're always striving for perfection, but a couple of changes last night. Blaise Talangi was out. Jack Cogger came in, and then we had the thumb injury to Casey McLean, and he was replaced by Isaac Tungal. Do you notice much change, and was it different last night without Blaise there?
0: No, I think everyone knows their role in the team, and whoever's in that position, we have a job to do, and I think Cogs and Tags did a great job when they, obviously, Cogs got the tip up early in the week, but then when Tags came on throughout the game, it was a seamless interchange. We even had Bill Phil out there on the edge at one point when I was taking a rest, so everyone's ready to do a job, and that's the great thing about our team.
2: We're speaking with Penrith second row, Isaiah Papali'i. He's on his way home from Mudgee, and he's there with his family to park at Lithgow. So we appreciate your time. I did just want to ask you about one of our favourites, Isaiah. Old Milky, Tom Jenkins. Two more tries last night. 28 on the year. What he's doing is phenomenal. There's only one occasion this year where he scored a try and it's only been one. The rest are at least two tries. Have you ever seen anything like what he's producing?
0: No. I think it's becoming somewhat normal for him to score a couple of tries each game, so stoked for him, and he's doing a great job for our team, putting points on the scoreboard. So I hope he just keeps on doing him, and racking up that try.
2: 10 away from the all-time record set by Dave Brown in the 1930s. Isaiah Papali'i, you got one yourself. You got a bit of a way to catch Tom Jenkins, but you're on your way. Great performance last night, and as Gibbsy mentioned, two big games coming up. Can't wait for Friday night's game against the Warriors in Auckland. Good luck the rest of the way, and well played yesterday.
0: Thanks, guys. Appreciate it.
2: Isaiah Papali'i, Penrith 42, defeated Canberra 18, potentially putting into Canberra's hopes of playing in the finals. You're with Matthew Elliott, who's very kindly stepped in for a crook, Luke Lewis. John Gibbs is here. I'm Andrew Moore. We're at Western Sydney Stadium at 4 o'clock. West play Parramatta. On the text line, 0467 920 222. Afternoon crew, doing a great job as always. I agree 100% with Hairless Chook from his mate Rooster Mick from Wellow. That's about regional footy. Kate says, afternoon boys, hoping my Sharkies continue their winning form today. Could the teams that take a home game to Magic Round alternate each year, and the year they play an away game in Magic Round, they take a home game to a country or regional location? Well, that could work for sure. Thank you, Kate. Gents, we really miss the NRL games that were held in Coffs. Sharkies and Titans fans came out of the woodwork, local and visitors alike, for the game. For some, it's the only opportunity to watch a live NRL game. Couldn't agree more, Darren. Andrew, NRL should give Andrew Abdo a consultancy job to implement the regionalisation of the game. He'd get it done for sure. That's from Paul in Wollongong. Love what you're saying about regional towns. The Bulldogs have previously taken games to Bundaberg that we travelled down to, and they used to play in Mackay when Benny Barber started out. This year, nothing, unfortunately. We didn't even get a game in Townsville, says Murph from Ellie Beach. Yeah, I think it was in Mackay that both Dale Finucane and Josh Jackson made their NRL debuts for Canterbury. Why aren't Souths playing Campbell Graham in the centres and Jai Gray on the wing? That's a good question too. 0467 920 222. Speaking of regional games, Wagga Wagga continues to host NRLW Magic Round. Bridget Murphy's there. Let's get the latest. What's happening, Bridge?
3: We've got 20 minutes left in this first match of the day. The Brisbane Broncos leading the Bulldogs 22 points to 4. Tamika Upton just cruised over for a try in the last few minutes. Jesse Southwell with a successful conversion. A Bulldogs try earlier in the second half to centre Monica Tagaowai. Not converted though. So the Bulldogs at 4 trailing the Brisbane Broncos, who sit at 22 points. Andrew?
2: That is Bridget Murphy at Wagga Wagga. Last night at Lang Park in Brisbane, Newcastle cruised to a 30-6 win over the Broncos. 3 points in the ABC Player of the Year to Fletcher Sharp, the 5'8". 2 points, Kalen Ponga, and 1 point, Trey Mooney. Fletcher Sharp had a great game, and he scored two tries.
4: 21 metres out, 20 in from touch on the right. Back to left and open side. Through the hands of Smith. On to Sharp. Beats one, Fletcher Sharp. Beats two, beats three, and scores. Reece Walsh tries.

0: a little chip. And Chase Playoff bounced near Mamie, couldn't gather it. Nothing's working for the Bronx. Bounce favourably for Cairns. Cairns gives it to Fletcher Sharp, and he pings 60 metres downfield to score a cherry on the top try for the Knights, who are back in the winner's circle.
1: Quentin Hull on the call. Yeah, huge win for Newcastle without both Dillons. Now, a fine for contrary, two fines for Jermaine McEwen, the Knights' second row, a contrary contact and a dangerous contact charge, and a contrary contact charge against Reece Walsh. He has been fined as well. Gibbsy, that's a great win for Newcastle. I know they probably deserve favouritism going into that game, but that was outstanding for them. They needed that desperately.
2: Yeah, it was a great win. And their record up there at Lang Park, I don't think it had been that good in recent times. But they were going to meet a determined Brisbane side, and they just absolutely crushed them. Their player, Sharp and Ponga, was just so good. And our man did some really good things. Our new man, Francis Manu-Leilua.
1: Yes.
2: He was excellent again. He's a good player. And Bradman Best combination with Greg Marger and Dominic Young, who we saw previously have a shocker against South Sydney. He was on fire. He absolutely scorched the earth.
1: Matty, from a coaching perspective, just from afar, I'm so admiring what Justin Holbrook's done up there. The turnaround in that team, I know they've lost some narrow games recently, but the way they play compared to the last few years, it's like a whole different club.
3: We talked about the contrast between them and the Broncos. You can see they're playing for each other and they're playing for their coach. For me, again, I watched body language and stuff like that, but just even the coach being on the field with his team after the game and how the players are coming up to him and interacting with him, you know, it's, for me, that's a big signal that they're buying into everything that he's sharing with them. And you can, they're playing collective footy at the moment. It's great to see.
1: And the Broncos, as you said in six again, they look disconnected. And that was just a poor performance all the way around. Really poor performance.
3: They're just not present, Andrew.
1: Yeah.
3: And they don't lack talent by any means. It's all out there. But even the distractions, are like the Reece Walsh's conduct there, you know, even though some people will think that it's a little bit unusual, you know, he did, you know, talking to referees and doing that sort of stuff is just a, for me, it's an outcome of the environment that they've created.
2: It was a really bad hair pull on Dominic Young. It was a scuffle and he went in and he was yanking at it. It was frustration. You could see frustration. I would rather focus on really the good things that Newcastle did, and Brisbane did have a couple of things go against them in fairness last night, added on to all the other things. Adam Reynolds went off early. He was so frustrated. Cat won HIA. We had Xavier Willison, who has been good. He also went off with an injury. So they did have things go against them, and they just super frustrated.
3: Yeah.
1: All right. Great win, Knights. 30-6 over the so disappointing Brisbane Broncos. Now, we're about to get to our first thought. Around the grounds, jersey flag. Parramatta has kicked the late field goal to Lincoln Fletcher to defeat the West Tigers 17-16 to the Eels. Cronulla Sutherland second half leading South Sydney 24-12. Now let's go to Wagga Wagga. Around the grounds, Bridget Murphy.
4: We are sitting at 26 points to 4. The Brisbane Broncos leading the Bulldogs. Julia Robinson just extending the Broncos' lead. Kick to come.
1: What a great player she continues to be, Julia Robinson. All right, thank you, Bridget. It is now time for our first thought.
5: Hi, this is Chris Barth, a new member of the ABC's weekend team this year. I'm a Parramatta Eels supporter. Can be difficult at times, but I do love the NRL and I have many thoughts about it. Many. But right now, we are after your first thought. The first thing that comes to your mind when Andrew mentions the topic. And don't be like John Gibbs. It's not your second or third or fourth, fifth or sixth thought. Just your first thought. Sorry, Gibbsy.
1: Yes, for our first thought today, we are looking at a particular decade, as we've previously done with the 1970s, 1980s, 1990s. That means we're up to the noughties. Your first thought, please, on the first decade of the 2000s, up until 2010. You can phone on 1300 361 700 or text 0467 920 222. The 2000s, the first decade, the noughties. The first thought that leapt into my head at a speed almost as significant as the speed he showed in the 2003 grand final making that tackle was Scott Sattler. Crashed into my head, Scotty Sattler. I'm all right. The famous tackle on Todd Bird as Penrith went on to beat the Sydney Roosters in the grand final, having been helped out by Luke Lewis earlier.

0: in that play. So that's my first thought. How about you? 1300 361 700 is the number to ring. First thought you have when considering the 2000s, the first decade, the noughties. How about you, John Gibbs?
1: Well, the first thought that jumped into my head, and it didn't crash into me, but it was more subtle than that, was Benji Marshall in the 2005 Grand Final. I don't know whether it's because we're here at Western Sydney Stadium, but that's my first thought. Benji Marshall, a flick pass, and, of course, the ensuing premiership.
0: Yeah, good shout. What about you, Matthew Elliott?
2: I'm going to find this tough. I tell you what it is. Showing up at work at 5:30 every day. Being a coach.
0: Yeah.
2: That's my first thought.
0: And so I thought this would be in your wheelhouse. Does that bring back, like, unreal memories, blur? What does that bring back for you?
1: Oh, PTSD?
2: No, not at all. It's just the best memories ever. Just being with a group of young people looking to get better every day was just so inspirational for me. And, just being in that environment.
0: All right. So, Matt, coaching. Benji Marshall says, Jonty. And I went for Scott Sattler for that amazing tackle in the grand final. I've got a text here from Jamal. His first thought, John Lang, Panthers title.
2: Thanks, Jamal.
0: We went for a pub for dinner at Mudgee last night, watched the footy.
2: Did you? How was that?
0: Well, no, I said we did.
2: Oh, okay.
0: And there was a John Lang doppelganger in that pub last night that a lot of people were talking.
1: Now, this is all a bit esoteric. What's happened with the John Lang story?
0: Well, I'm just saying there were people thinking that they were seeing John Lang last night, and it turned out to be certainly a former Penrith coach. It just wasn't John Lang.
1: Matthew Elliott.
0: Yes, it was.
2: Anyway.
1: You look a bit like Martin.
2: I'm having a bit of a deja vu today as well, Andrew, when you talk about first thoughts, and I know I'm not allowed to have a second one, but.
0: Yeah, no, you're not.
2: But Louis phoning in sick.
0: Yeah.
2: That was my first thought from the 2000s.
0: Wow. All right, Peter has phoned through quickly off the mark from Gosford. G'day, Peter.
3: Andrew, lads, 2005 West Tigers Premiership. Will it ever happen again?
2: No.
0: Yes, it will. Yes.
2: Not in 2005.
0: It won't happen again in 2005. But that was an incredible year and an incredible grand final performance.
3: It was, and I still watch it today, tomorrow. I've opened first beer because the game's in 3 hours. That's called medication.
0: Yes.
1: I'll give you a good omen,
0: preventative
1: though.
0: Measure.
1: You know what's been toddling around the field? A magpie. I've been watching him for about the last 10 minutes, and that might be an omen for them today.
3: I'm
1: not going to see a tiger.
0: Good. If we see a tiger, there's drama. All right, good luck, Peter. First thought, go to watch Newcastle defeat Parramatta in the 2001 Grand Final. Scott from Grafton. Has there ever been a better half of footy than Newcastle's first 40 that month? It was unbelievable. Jack at Port Macquarie, afternoon team. My first thought, that's my team by the Hoodoo Gurus. That was a great theme song. 0467 920 222. If you'd like to join in, and we'll get to calls again after the news on 1300 361 700. You're with Matthew Elliott. He's in the chair for Luke Lewis. John Gibbs, I'm Andrew Moore. Jersey flag around the grounds. South Sydney 30, leading Cronulla 30, leading South Sydney 18. Back with more straight after the news.
4: ABC News with Satyam Weinstein. U.S. President Donald Trump says he'll hold off on ordering new strikes on Iran for now after announcing Middle East allies have reached parameters of a deal to end the five-month-long war. Larry Buttrose reports.
5: Mr. Trump's social media announcement comes after days of threats of intensified strikes on Iran by the U.S. and Israel. In his post, he says the emerging deal would include an immediate and complete reopening of the Strait of Hormuz to commercial shipping. He also says it would bring an end to any nuclear threat from Iran. He says Israel has agreed to join the US in a commitment to try to complete an agreement with Iran. It comes after reports Iran's Foreign Minister Abbas Araghchi has held phone calls with senior Turkish, Pakistani and Saudi officials over the crisis. Pakistan has been serving as a peace mediator between the US and Iran.
4: Emergency Management Minister Christy McBain says the government is prepared to step in again to curb high fuel prices if needed, as the cut to the fuel excise ends at midnight tonight. Motorists can expect a 16.

0: Consent per litre rise in the cost of fuel amid renewed fighting between the US and Iran over the Strait of Hormuz. Ms. McBain says Australia has more fuel in reserves than it did before the war began.
1: We do have plenty of supply of both fuel and fertiliser onshore. We have always said that we would look at a range of measures to assist Australians during this Iran crisis. If we need to insert ourselves again, we would.
0: Deputy Liberal leader Jane Hume says she's not across the details of a corruption probe into the New South Wales Liberal Party. An ICAC investigation into alleged branch stacking and corruption this week heard claims that federal opposition leader Angus Taylor agreed to bankroll the party's conservative religious faction, the New South Wales Reformers. Mr. Taylor's repeatedly stated that no payment was made and he's not a party to an investigation and isn't accused of any wrongdoing. Speaking on Insider, Senator Hume would not reveal if she's spoken to her leader about the investigation or if she condemns the allegations.
2: I have to admit that I don't know all the details of this. This is This is a New South Wales ICAC investigation looking at activities that have occurred in the New South Wales division of the Liberal Party, and I'm a Victorian.
0: Police in the US state of Idaho say they're trying to identify a person and determine a motive after a gunman opened fire at a fast food restaurant in the state's south. Multiple people were killed and several wounded in the attack. They say the gunman involved in the incident in the Twin Falls In-N-Out Burger is among the dead. The shooting occurred near a busy shopping district and hundreds of people were in the area at the time. Police say there's no ongoing threat to the community. A man's been critically injured in a hit-and-run collision after attempting to stop a car being stolen in Melbourne's northeast. Yvette Gray with the details.
3: Police say the 68-year-old man was struck by a car on Blackwood Parade in Heidelberg West about 7:30 last night. Investigators have been told at the time he was attempting to stop his vehicle being stolen. The driver fled the scene and is yet to be found. The victim was taken to hospital with life-threatening injuries. Major Collision Investigation Unit detectives have spent the night examining the scene. At this stage, they have not released a description of the vehicle involved. Anyone who witnessed the incident or has footage of it is asked to contact police.
0: A 36-year-old man has been charged with causing grievous bodily harm after he allegedly stabbed a man in the back in Perth's CBD on Friday night. Callum Littlow reports.
4: Police say a group of males believed to have been known to each other were in an altercation outside a cafe on St George's Terrace at around 11:15. During the incident, a man in his 30s was allegedly stabbed. He was admitted to Royal Perth Hospital with life-threatening injuries around 11:45 after being driven there in a white hatchback by two unknown males. The man underwent emergency surgery and remains in the ICU in a serious but stable condition. The 36-year-old was arrested yesterday. He's been refused bail and is expected to face the Perth Magistrates Court today.
0: And the 10th Annual World Dog Surfing Championships have been held in the small town of Pacifica in the U.S. state of California. Hundreds of people have turned out to cheer on the canine competitors. One-year-old mixed breed Bradley Cooper won the small dog category. French Bulldog Isa won the medium-sized event. And Labrador Retriever Rippin' Rosie took home first place in the large and extra-large category. Isa's owner says he taught the six-year-old to surf from a young age, and they spend every summer catching waves up and down the California coastline. You're up to date with the very latest from ABC News.
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9: Hello?
10: Yes, welcome back to Western Sydney Stadium. Bright and sunny conditions. I thought we were heading into something else there. Andrew Moore alongside John Gibson, Matthew Elliott. We're here for the 4 o'clock game between the West Tigers and the Parramatta Eels. Our first thought today, incidentally, is the noughties, the year 2000, 2000 to 2010. And Matt Elliott came up with coaching. Benji Marshall's effort in the 2005 grand final for the West Tigers from John Gibbs. Scott Sattler's grand final tackle was my first thought from 2003. We'll get to your calls in the tick on 1300 361 700 and your text 0467 920 222. We're going to set the scene at Shark Park in a moment. ahead of the Cronulla South.

0: Sydney game. That's at 2 o'clock. West Tigers v Parramatta here from 4. We've got Bridget Murphy to keep us up to date with the NRLW Magic Round at Wagga Wagga. And Dennis Carnahan's Song of the Week. Plus, we'll be getting to know West Tigers NRLW star Shaley Bent. John Gibbs, good afternoon to you once again. Beautiful winter's day here at Parramatta.
1: Absolutely, it's beautiful, and there's going to be a lot of starch in this game this afternoon at 4 o'clock. Just a point of conjecture.
0: Yes.
1: Is it 2000-2010 inclusive?
0: No, it's probably the 2009.
1: Okay, so
0: we
1: can't count the Dragons and Wayne Bennett.
0: Cannot.
1: Okay.
0: No.
1: That's not a second thought then. It's not a second thought then.
0: It's an illegal second thought, or it's an incorrect second thought.
1: I'll just pass that on for the tensies.
0: Yes, good gold. Matthew Elliott, welcome back to you. We're together in Mudgee yesterday. How have you pulled up? A late call up today. You're on your way home. Are you feeling strong and ready to rumble?
2: Ish. No. I'm excited about today's game, Andrew, and obviously coming back from Mudgee this morning, such a beautiful trip. That when I could see through the fog.
0: Hit a bit of fog, did you?
2: Yeah, it was good dodging between kangaroos and wombats on the road.
0: Yeah, it can be you've got to concentrate on that drive.
2: There's
0: no doubt. All right, we've got a lot to get through. Let's start by going around the grounds to Shark Park. Cronulla Sutherland taking on South Sydney. Massive game, two top eight teams. Brett Sprigg on the call with Dean Hallitau and Kiana Takarangi. Spriggy, good afternoon to you.
3: G'day, Andrew, and great conditions here in the Shire where there's mostly blue skies and slightly cool conditions, of course, here as the crowd are here watching the jersey flag, which is the Sharks 44, Souths 18, with a minute left in that game. But as I touched on with the Warriors yesterday, it's sort of becoming this idea of just how good are those teams in the top four. The Roosters certainly flexed their muscle back at the start of the round. The Warriors bounced back yesterday, but, gee, haven't the Sharks been firing in recent weeks, putting up record scores and margins and really fine-tuning their attack. They're averaging over 40 points in their past four games, all wins, and seem to have serious momentum in this twilight stage of the regular season. Expectations for Souths were low because of another injury crisis, and yet they had a win last week. They aren't far off being, I guess, safe with a threshold of 12 wins, I imagine. That would get them there. So that's all pretty interesting. The team news here for the Sharks is that Tom Hazleton is back from a back injury, but instead of starting, he'll be on the bench, as will the other prop, Adam Fanua Blake, who will come off the bench for the third time in four weeks. That means number 16, Oregon Kafusi, and number 17, Jesse Colquhoun, will be the starting prop combination for Cronulla Sutherland. The bench, Fanua Blake, Hazleton, Sefa Talakai, 150th NRL game, Billy Burns, Jaden Beryl, and Sam Stone Street. For Souths, Brandon Smith seemed to have a calf issue last week, but he's okay. Now, the change they have made is Ewan Aitken dropping out of the back row and out of the side. Adam Elliott named to start on the edge in jersey number 22, a familiar face, playing just his fourth game as a Rabbitoh. It was initially thought we wouldn't see him again this year due to a knee injury, and a slight positional switch as well with Keon Kolomatangi in the back row this week and John Rattle, the fourth gamer, in the front row. So that's as the teams were named on Tuesday, but a change from last week nonetheless. Alongside me is former Tiger, Bulldog and Kiwi, Dean Hallitau. Shop, the Bunnies are still alive, but they are up against a robust attack in the form of Cronulla Sutherland this afternoon.
4: Yeah, good afternoon, Spriggy, and they certainly are. That the Sharks have been on fire of late, as you said, racking up lots of points on their way. And one of the things, when teams catch fire at the end of the season, it's a bit of a danger sign for the rest of the competition, because you do really need that momentum going into the finals. And, you know, Cronulla, if they can stay fit, they're going to be a real force when we get to September. But for the Bunnies, they had an important win against the Storm last week. I thought they started slow, and they have had a lot of injuries, but they managed to overcome that to get the result. I think Adam Elliott coming back obviously is a big in for them, but also Sean Kepi on the bench just adds a bit more in the middle, because they have struggled with the experience around the middle.
3: Sean Kepi's first game since round 14, of course, had the thumb injury. Kiana, nice to see you. Do Souths have the belief here is the question, because I think most people had them maybe dropping out of the eight when the Cameron Murray injury was revealed. And again, it's been their story the past couple of years. They beat Melbourne last week, who are also pretty badly injury compromised. So I don't know what we learn about them from that necessarily, but what do you think we'll learn from South Sydney today?
5: Yeah, I think they've done really well to, you know, still be within the top eight with so many injuries. I think it's going to be a hard

0: task up ahead of them this afternoon here in the Shire, but I'm looking forward to the game personally. I think that it's going to be a good one. I know they had a big win against Sharks last time they came head-to-head, but the Sharks are flying. They're red-hot at the moment. I think it's going to be a hard one for the Bunnies today.
1: Yeah, Souths have saluted just once in their past seven visits to the Shire. They did win last time they met, as you mentioned, at Stadium Australia. The Sharks, but before that, the Sharks had won five straight against the Bunnies before that last time they met. It is Sefatalikai's 150th NRL game. The first 11 of those were in Cardinal and Myrtle. And, of course, he'll be in Bears red and black next season. But a milestone game today for Sefatalikai. Jersey flag full-time here. Oh, the score's just gone. I think it was 48 to... Oh, no. Anyway, 48-18. Thank you, Jonesy. Our referee here will be Todd Smith in first grade. Wyatt Raymond in the bunker. Sharks Bunnies coming up here very soon. But on our way back to Maury in the boys' shop, I've got to ask you this, because this was, well, at least the first half of your career, the 2000s. First thought, 2000s. Go.
2: It's hard to go past an 05 premiership.
1: That would be probably top of this, wouldn't it?
2: Yeah.
1: Yeah.
2: That's
1: okay.
2: It.
1: That's it.
2: Short and sweet.
1: First, wow.
2: Yeah.
1: Very. He nailed the brief there, Gibbs, didn't he, with the first thought, Dean Halitau. And, of course, a great player of the 2000s and 2010s, as John Gibbs is also fond of.
3: I think that's called a layup. Well done, team, there at Shark Park. Now, let's go. Continue going around the grounds. Wagga Wagga, day two of NRLW's Magic Round, and the might of the Brisbane Broncos in action. First up, let's find out what it's doing. Bridget Murphy, good afternoon to you once again.
4: Hello, Andrew Moore. Yes, we've got 2.5 minutes left of this opening match here at Magic Round. The score currently 34-8. The Bulldogs, just crashing over with a try through Elizabeth McGregor. But we are seeing replay after replay. It looks like it's going to be under review. I'll update you soon.
3: All right, good on you. Thanks, Bridge. Later, Warriors v Gold Coast and Parramatta against Newcastle. Around the grounds, New South Wales Cup at Lidcombe, there's no score between West and Parramatta in that full-time score in Jersey Flag at Shark Park. Cronulla Sutherland 46 beat South Sydney 18. 1-300-361-700 is the number to ring. Let's go back to calls. John is first up this hour. How are you, John?
5: How are you? Hey, Andrew. My first thought was Bulldogs beaten the Roosters in the 2004 grand final.
3: Oh, what about that tackle late from Andrew Ryan on Mick Crocker?
5: Yeah. Are the Bulldogs going to win the finals?
3: I think they're going to be in the finals. I don't think they're going to win the comp, but the way they're going at the moment must be pleasing, John.
5: Yeah. Another thing, I love your show. I like it when you go. I like it when you do. You score, me score.
3: We'll see. I like it when we get games like that. It makes it fun. Good on you, John. Have a nice day. So, good on you, mate. He's gone for 2004 Bulldogs beating the Roosters in that grand final.
6: Today, potential is a you score, we score game.
3: Could be. Oh, this one here. Yeah, anything could happen. Graham is next. Good day to you, Graham.
7: Yeah, hi, guys. I love listening to your show every Sunday. My first thought was in 2000, when the West and the Tigers merged, the Northern Eagles come into the comp also, and South Sydney were excluded from the comp and didn't get back until 2002.
3: Yeah, I remember where I had worked with West's Magpies in 1999, was on the end of season tour with them to the UK, and that's when news came through that Souths were being kicked out. And I remember the shock, just everyone went silent on the bus, 30, 40 players just didn't know what to say after that was kicked out. But that followed with one of the great scenes of people power we've ever seen in Australian sport. That march to Town Hall was extraordinary to help get Souths back in the comp.
6: I'm a marcher.
3: You're a marcher? Yeah, it was amazing. So, no, yeah, big memories, Graham. The game did change for sure.
8: Such was my level of empathy. Yeah.
3: Sorry, Graham, say again.
7: Yeah, can I just ask one more thing? In the Women's W League, are the players on salary caps?
3: There are salary caps, yes. There are.
7: Just that some teams look like they're, like there's big scores, with the, like the Broncos compared to the Steelers, I just want to know what else the salary cap.
3: There's a lot of consternation in the women's game at the moment because of third-party deals. You're capped on how much you can pay individual players, but third-party deals with some clubs are far greater incentives than others. And that's where there's a lot of discontentment among clubs that they think Brisbane and the Sydney Roosters have unfair advantages in terms of what they can offer players on full-time, not only with the salary they get, but also third-party deals. So it's a little bit different, and there's been a lot of call for a general salary cap right across the Women's Rugby League from certainly a big portion of the players.
7: One more thing. I'm glad that the Roosters picked up a big score on the weekend and get off the West Tigers back.
3: Well, like 82-12, yeah, to focus on the Cowboys at the moment. Thank you, Graeme. 1-300-361-700. Text coming through 0467-920-222. Speaking of the NRLW, let's go back around the grounds to Wagga Wagga, Bridget Murphy.
4: Full time between the Broncos and the Bulldogs. The Broncos with the victory 34-4. That earlier try to the Bulldogs was overturned by the Bunkers. So Broncos win the first game of the day 34-4 over the Bulldogs. Andrew?
3: And Bridge, we don't want it to be a two-horse race because everyone said it would be. And my concern is that obviously Brisbane and Roosters are going to play each other in the season, but the one who wins that could well go on to be undefeated through to the finals.
4: Absolutely. You know, you this game that I just watched unfold here with the Broncos, just those moments of class that come from those higher experienced players who are getting the reaping the benefits of those third party deals. You do see the disalignment between the next, I guess, level of teams underneath. But one day that'll change when we get more investment through with events like this.
3: Yeah, for sure. All right. Thanks, Bridge. Back to you shortly. And that's nothing against the Broncos and the Roosters. They're doing what they can to be successful, and they've got amazing teams to watch. In the New South Wales Cup, West Magpies and Parramatta still no score. AFL underway first quarter. Richmond against the West Coast Eagles in Melbourne, and it's 2-1 in favour of West Coast. All right, let's get to some text. 0467 920 222. Great to finally listen to you in Oz. I'm normally listening from various countries like the Philippines, Namibia and Uruguay for the past few years from ships I work on. Tiger Tragic Willie. Well, that's unreal that you're in town for a while, Willie, and I appreciate you listening. Appreciate you going to all that trouble, mate, when you're sailing around the world. Happy Sunday, Andrew. Louis Gibbsy, I'm trying... Well, Louis's not here. I'm trying to be okay after Thursday night's debacle. Sick of being reminded of it. Oh, JD and Mackay. Sorry, JJ. Yeah, that's very tough for you Cowboys fans. First thought, Paul from Bankstown, the 2000s, the dreaded introduction of Golden Point, which was 2003 to decide club games. I loathe Golden Point, says Paul. I love Golden Point.
8: So I'm with you, Andrew.
3: I love it. Parramatta Manly was the first one, wasn't it? Jonty, the
6: yes.
3: Ben Walker. Was it Ben Walker? Yeah.
6: Yep.
3: Hi, Andrew, Matthew, John. Love hearing all you on the show. Hope Luke gets better. My first thought of 2000s, Rabbitohs winning the 2014 grand final. That was so good. Enjoy the weekend, boys. Yeah, Dion, I thought that might be for you. Guys, 2000 was the last year of the previous millennium before the noughties is 2001 to 2010 inclusive, reckons Greg at Farrell. Do you know what? Because we're only going to be doing this for another few minutes. Whatever you like. So thank you, Greg. But you can't have a second floor still, Jonty.
6: No, that's all right.
3: Yeah.
6: Wayne Bennett and St. George.
3: No. He was... Gibbsy was at his best, two Sundays ago when Louie and I were at Robina Stadium. Jonty was holding the fort in the boardroom, and he took the responsibility. The first thought was his.
8: Yeah.
3: He designed it. I had no idea what it was going to be.
8: Apparently the best one of the year.
3: It was very good. I think it was in the top...
6: It was up there.
3: It was in the top 20.
6: It was on the podium.
3: What Sunday are we? Round 22. It was in the top 22 this year. No doubt. But no, he did a great job. Very disciplined performance. This is where the broadcaster of 40-plus years kicked in.
8: Yep.
3: Every other time we do it. Second thought, third thought, fourth.
6: No, that's not true. Louis has more than me now.
3: No, not really.
8: It's not a competition.
3: I'm not sure how many thoughts Louis is capable of in one particular subject.
6: He has a few.
3: He does. Only kidding, Louis. First thought, Melbourne Storm's iconic first home ground, otherwise known as the Graveyard, says Sean the Mouth from the South. Yeah, that being down at Olympic Park. West Tigers 2005 win, says Curly and Mackay. Funny how Matthew just spoke about kangaroos and wombats on the road back from Mudgee. We left early this morning and encountered thick fog plus two roos jumping out across the road in front of us. We saw heaps of dead wombats on the road and roos as well. It was a scary drive back, but it was a great night at Glen Willow. Good on you, Tony. It sure was. It can be a scary drive. Now, I didn't encounter, there was a lot of roadkill that you saw and every now and then had to swerve past, albeit a kangaroo or a wombat. But, yeah, I've done that drive before, especially down at Castlereagh Highway, where you look

0: to your left and there's a kangaroo going down the road, or you look, you know, just where the fringe of your lights can pick up in front of you and there's one hopping across the road, it's scary.
1: Yeah, combined that with some lovely fog, just to, you know, to make the driver touch easier. There was plenty of them going on this morning.
0: First thought, Nathan Blacklock setting the record for most tries scored in a season for the Dragons in 2001 from Christie at Newtown. Was that 27 for Nathan Blacklock?
2: I think so.
0: The only reason I say that, Tom Jenkins has got 28. That just shows you how remarkable that is, because Nathan Blacklock had everyone talking about him that year.
2: I think what's extraordinary about Tom Jenkins, as you mentioned to Isaiah Papali'i, is the doubles.
0: Yeah.
2: The 12 double hasn't been, you said, well, it hasn't been done since 1954, Ray Preston. So that's before my time even, my time on earth.
1: Milky needs to maybe look at Nathan Blacklock and maybe come up with some better try celebrations, because I thought Nathan Blacklock was right up there. The odd back summy.
0: Yeah, that was pretty clever, wasn't it?
1: Yeah.
0: He was thrilling to watch.
2: He was an entertainer.
0: Thrilling to watch. 2000's first thought, 40-0, has to be the greatest grand final win of all time by Manly over the salary cap non-compliant Melbourne Storm, says Kurt. Mel from the Gold Coast, the rollercoaster ride of supporting my team, the Gold Coast Titans, began. Oh, Mel, what a journey. My first thought would be John Hoppawattie in the infamous finger episode in 2001. Good memory, Mark. Yeah, Hopper and his finger.
2: The single-digit start to the noughties.
0: It was, indeed. You're happy with that one, aren't you, Jonty?
2: I'm just trying hard.
0: Guys, any comments regarding the NRL boss Peter Volandis whilst inspecting the Sharks' new club facilities, considering buying Shark Park? He mentioned the NRL ownership of Quest Hotel that, when constructed, actually reduced the ground capacity. So if the NRL does decide to purchase the ground, hopefully they can develop the ground facilities, thus increasing the capacity. Healing vibes sent to Luke Lewis from Foggy. That's good of you, Froggy, there in Thirroul. All I can say is I hope so, because I think the people who have owned Cronulla Sharks and the job, this is not the current management necessarily, but for a long period of time have been hopeless at negotiating the ground and the surrounding areas and the deals they've made with the apartments that have gone up and their decisions to sell and not get ongoing income from different things. I think it's been a farce. So I think the way Peter Volandis, for, you know, whatever criticism you may have of him, you cannot criticise his ability to make money and turn profits, because he is unbelievable at that and has been with the NRL. So I hope he does, or the NRL buys all of it.
1: And it's also important to recognise this isn't about just the game right now. That actually provides sustainability in the growth for the sport, and all the conversations that we had about, you know, country areas as well as playing games overseas.
0: Yeah, just confirming too, 27 tries for Nathan Blacklock in 2001. Did you have any thoughts about that issue, Jonty?
2: Not really.
0: Okay.
2: I'm just worried about our correspondent there. Was it Foggy or Froggy?
0: No, it's Froggy. It's Froggy. I had a frog in my throat. My first thought is Luke
2: and a
0: Lewis.
2: Fog in your head.
0: My first thought is Luke Lewis's magnificent try at Coffs Harbour from Jeff. Oh, yes, that was a magnificent
1: amount. Went the distance.
0: Boys, Mardo from Cessnock says, I'm a diehard Broncos supporter. Just wondering your thoughts on what's happened to them. To me, it feels like attitude. But what do you think? Well, we kind of addressed this earlier in the show, Mardo. And
2: it's complex.
0: It is complex, but your answer hit with me, the disconnect.
1: Yeah, they're just not connected at the moment. And there's, look, injuries can play a part in that, confidence can play a part in that. But, yeah, what you've got to do is, in a high-performance sport like NRL, you've got to learn how to navigate through those.
0: Also on the text line, Andrew and the team love the show. First thought on the noughties, the return of the Rabbitohs. Glory, glory, says Scott at Budroom. Good on you, Scott. Yeah, that was exciting. Love the show. I've watched the women's skills rapidly improve, but when will six again be introduced? The girls are obviously being coached to slow down the ruck, knowing there is no consequence, from David from Newcastle. Interesting question, David. I'm not even sure that that's a consideration, actually. Townsville Sea Eagle, first thought, 2008 grand final win 40-0 amid the salary cap scandal. Love the show, guys, every Sunday. The premiership having to finish a month early so the Sydney 2000 Olympics could start, from the mighty Clora. Remember those, was it 99, the test events, Jonty, at Stadium Australia, where they had that doubleheader with 100,000+ people?
2: Yep.
0: That was an amazing day.
2: Terry Hill scored the first try.
0: Was it Manly Newcastle? Mm-hmm. And Dragons Eels, the other game?
2: Yes.
0: Okay. 0467 920 222. South get better and bigger crowds in Mudgee, Cairns or Perth compared to what they get at Olympic Stadium? What about the idea of the weekend after each State of Origin match? Teams don't play for points, but play in the country in regional towns and cities in the different states to help the NRL development in schools and communities, and they just have to start the season 3 weeks earlier, which no fan would have an objection to because they're already doing trial matches, so bring it in earlier. There's a bit to unpack there, but there's no way on earth teams are playing games for no points.
1: No.
0: Through the season. That just simply won't happen. But you're thinking about getting more games in the bush, so I'm all for that, that's for sure. First thought is a Parramatta tragic. The 2001 team superb all year and saved their worst game till last from Daryl in Mackay. The Viking claps, says Shane from Caboolture. Keep up the great work, you gibberers. Thank you, Shane. Yeah, that's been...
1: Thanks, John.
0: Viking claps more than two. If you're going to do it, do it.
2: Well, I was going to do it, but you kept looking at me sternly.
0: No, there's no sternness. I was just wondering when you're going to increase the speed.
1: So you're saying the Viking clap came in the...
0: I thought it was later than that, but...
1: I'm pretty...
0: And the beauty of John Gibbs doing that very special-looking Viking clap is it's all on camera and it can all be posted on socials. It would be worth seeing because you alone, Jonty, matches about 15,000 Canberrans.
2: Oh, that's good.
0: It is my... I've been lucky to go down to Canberra for, I don't know, half a dozen games this year. It is my favourite way, my favourite entertainment at a ground apart from the actual footy is the Viking, the horn,
2: but it's
0: Viking clap into the theme song.
1: That's what you forgot. Can you give us the horn, Gibbsy, please?
0: And the theme song? You were just starting on that before?
2: No, I'm not. No,
0: you started on it.
2: No,
0: you...
2: You're leading. That is good. Sitting on the sideline, and Ralph and I have the privilege of doing that, and to see them run out and rah-rah. Sometimes how they run out, that doesn't match their performance. This year, anyway. Last year was good.
1: Yeah. I see they're rowing the boat now a little bit like the soccer team, sorry, football teams do in the...
0: At the World Cup.
1: Yes.
0: The first Viking clap, 2016, apparently. So that was an incorrect response.
2: That's in the tensies.
0: That is. That'll be, you know, for the next decade we do. Let's go around the grounds. NRLW at Wagga Wagga. Bridget Murphy.
3: A few minutes in, only 3 minutes into the second match of the day between the Gold Coast Titans and the New Zealand Warriors. Score nil all. The Warriors, though, looking dangerous in the attack.
0: And that's after Brisbane defeated Canterbury Bankstown 34-4 and still to come Parramatta and Newcastle. New South Wales Cup, the West Magpies now leading Parramatta 18 points to nil at Lidcombe Oval. Jersey Flag today, Parramatta 17, defeated the West Tigers 16. Cronulla Sutherland 46 over South Sydney 18 at Shark Park. And in the first quarter of the AFL, Richmond 14, West Coast Eagles 5. And what about last night out at dinner at a pub right next to the motel we stayed at? And Michael Carayannis came with us. It was very good of him. And he had his beautiful wife, Clara Carayannis, who's, you know, she stole the show. And Michael sat there with his hoodie on and just grumbling around about things. And he lost his beer at one point.
1: How do you lose a beer?
0: I don't know, but he managed to do it.
2: Probably drunk it.
0: Yeah, but
1: he went searching for it, which was pretty funny. But
0: Clara Carayannis booked us in because we couldn't get there till 8 o'clock or whatever it was and requested and received a table where we could watch the footy on the TV. But Michael turns up and he's trying to put the AFL on. Yeah. He was getting booed by everyone. Put the footy on, put the league on. But he just wanted the AFL on, so we had to overrule him in the end. He got a bit sooky.
1: It's not like Michael to get sooky.
0: Well... apparently, it's not unusual. Richmond 14, leading West Coast Eagles 11 in the AFL. You're with Matthew Elliott, John Gibbs. I'm Andrew Moore. NRL Sunday here at Western Sydney Stadium. Beautiful day. And at 4 o'clock here, we've got West Tigers and Parramatta. And half an hour away from Cronulla Sutherland against South Sydney at Shark Park. You'll hear that with Brett Sprigg, Dean Halitau and Counterattack Arangi. Coming up next, though, we're going to get to know one of the stars of the NRLW.
4: Getting to know you, getting to know all about you.
0: Well, this afternoon on NRL Sunday, we're getting to know former Dragon, former Titan, current West Tiger, and one of the rare players who has played in over 50 NRLW games. She's also represented New South Wales and the Gillaroos. Second rower, Shaylee Bent's on the line. G'day, Shaylee. How are you going?
5: I'm good, thank you. Thank you for having me.
0: No, my pleasure. It's good to have you. Living in Sydney as a New South Wales player, I'll ask you this first question. New South Wales or Queensland?
5: New South Wales all day.
0: Now, there you go. So you'll be enjoying being back in Sydney. When did you first fall in love with rugby league?
5: For me, I grew up watching rugby league. My brothers played, my dad coached, and I was always amongst the footy on the weekends. And then got the opportunity when I was 14, turning 15, one of my friends asked me to come play for our local team, and I guess I loved it ever since.
0: It's funny, isn't it? Like 10 years on, I think it is for you, how pathways have changed for young ladies wanting to earn a path into rugby league.
5: Yeah, definitely. I was 14, turning 15, playing under 18. So
0: yeah, wow.
5: I think it was a blessing in disguise for me because I had to develop and learn a lot quicker because I was versing a lot of the older girls. But yeah, these days, you know, you're playing people you're actually versing and learning all the correct skill before you, you know, get up to those older ages.
0: What is your nickname, Shaylee?
5: I don't know. I feel like I don't really have a nickname yet. Like, everyone either calls me Shay or Shaylee.
0: I was going to say, no nickname after being in the comp for that long. That's an outrage.
5: I wish.
0: Okay, we'll work on that. A nickname for Shaylee Bent. What's the first job you ever had?
5: KFC.
0: Okay. First car you ever owned?
5: Hyundai i30.
0: The only thing I can think of is Shales. That's not good enough. We've got to do better than that for your nickname.
5: Yeah.
0: That seems pretty lame. What's the best piece of advice you've ever been given?
5: I think it's just to, I always say this, and it's just basically take every opportunity that comes your way because you never know when it's going to be a last. So my dad always says, you know, any gear I get, always keep or things like that because when I get older, you can look back at it. So, yeah.
0: Yeah, no, perfectly fair. What's an achievement you're most proud of?
5: Achievement? Mine, footy-wise, it was would definitely be the All-Stars because that's basically where my journey started for me. And then that's when I got picked up in the NRLW and, you know, Origin and Gillaroos. So, yeah, All-Stars was my starter for me.
0: Do you have a favourite sport other than rugby league?
5: Ooh. Not really, hey. Like, I'm rugby league every day. Like,
0: you're through and through.
5: Yeah, I love the men's game. I love the women's game. Anytime there's footy on, I'll always watch it.
0: Really? So you never get sick of it?
5: Yeah. No, I don't. And I've got a little sister and she's 11 and she's the exact same. Like, when I'll play, she'll go home and she'll re-watch my game because she just loves it.
0: How do you watch it with her? That's the question.
5: Well, we don't live together.
0: Oh, okay,
5: so
0: of course, of course.
5: She likes to rewatch it because it's a better view. She can actually see what's going on, she reckons.
0: Wow. So do you have a bucket list sporting event you'd like to attend, even if you don't have favourite Southern League?
5: Yes, I would definitely love to go to the NBA one day. I've been to the NBL in Australia and that was so good. Like, I actually really enjoyed it. So I can't imagine what the NBA games would be like.
0: All right, Shaylee Bent is joining us, West Tigers star in the NRLW. What was your favourite TV show as a kid?
5: Ooh, I do love Forrest Gump. That was a funny one. I loved watching with my dad and my brothers.
6: Gump! What's your sole purpose in this army?
7: To do whatever you tell me, Drill Sergeant.
6: God damn it, Gump! You're a goddamn genius. That's the most outstanding answer I've ever heard. You must have a goddamn IQ of 160. You are goddamn gifted, Private Gump.
0: Yeah, well, that's up there in the favourite movie category. Tom Hanks was awesome in that, wasn't he?
5: Yeah.
0: Have you found that life is like a box of chocolates?
5: Oh, I don't know, yes.
0: What about a TV show, though?
5: Reese, like now or before?
0: No, when you're a kid.
5: When I was a kid, I don't know, like iCarly or something like that. I loved watching when I was growing up.
8: I can't handle being trapped in small spaces like this.
9: You'll rue this, Jay. You'll rue it!
0: I watched a lot of that with my kids, I can promise you that. What is something people may not know about you, Shaylee? Do you have a hidden talent?
5: I don't know. I feel like this is such a hard question. I'm pretty just plain, I guess. I'm not sure.
0: Just plain. Okay. Now, can you cook? And if so, what's your signature dish?
5: Oh, I do like cooking for me and my partner. I like cooking coconut curry because that's his favourite, coconut curry chicken.
0: Ooh, yeah, yeah.
5: But I'm not fussy. I'll eat anything. I love spaghetti bolognese as well.
0: Okay. So you, Shaylee, are hosting a dinner party. Name

0: three people. They can be alive, they can be dead. Who are you inviting?
1: Jamie Chapman would be one.
0: Yeah, right. Bestie from the Gold Coast.
1: Yeah, she comes with me everywhere. She keeps me entertained. I would probably do Billy Ray Cyrus because I love...
0: Achy Breaky Heart.
1: I love Achy Breaky Heart. It's one of my favourite and it's my grandfather's favourite.

0: She would be. That's quite an eclectic mix. Jamie Chapman, Billy Ray Cyrus and Kathy Freeman. How good. What, if anything, scares you?
1: Scares me? Oh, I don't like blood. I can't watch videos of people, like, with, you know, cuts on them and stuff. It just freaks me out.
0: Yeah, right, okay. Where can we find you on a day off? I assume not wandering the corridors of a hospital. What are your favourite hobbies?
1: I just honestly like to chill at home or with my family. I just like to relax. Pretty chill life.
0: Do you have a favourite band or singer? All-time fave.
1: That's tough. I don't know. I do like 50 Cent.

0: I like a lot of rap, actually.
1: Sounds like it. Do you, what's the best concert you've ever been to?
0: Oh, actually, I've been to two concerts. I've been to Justice Crew when I was young, and that was so good.
1: Yeah?
0: Yeah, at Penrith there, so it was a little throwback. And then also Luke Combs.
1: Okay, did you like him?
0: Yeah, he was so unreal. I was, like, so far away from him, but honestly, it was the best atmosphere.

0: Yeah, great. What's your favourite holiday destination?
1: Well, I've always wanted to go to Greece. I haven't been there, so hopefully it becomes my favourite destination. But, yeah, because we play throughout the season, I can't go there in tourist season.
0: All right, what about favourite place you've been to?
1: I don't know. I don't want to say Queensland area because Blues all day. So...
0: Well, you're allowed to visit Queensland as long as you come back.
1: Yeah, that's true. I lived on the Gold Coast for a few years and I actually really loved it. It was the best. So.
0: Yeah, that's hard to argue with. Are you handy with your hands? If so, what's your best achievement?
1: I'm very hands-on. Like, I've put a roof on our little pergola at the back. I like to do everything myself. I feel like I'm the handyman.
0: Are you better at it than David?
1: Yeah, definitely.
0: How good. All right, some quick ones to finish with. What's your take on clowns? Great fun or terrifying?
1: Great fun.
0: Summer or winter?
1: Summer.
0: Chocolate or vanilla?
1: Like vanilla ice cream?
0: Whatever. Answer it however you like.
1: Chocolate. I'll go chocolate.
0: Chocolate, okay. Sweet or savoury?
1: Chocolate. Oh, sweet. Sweet, sorry. Sweet.
0: Peanut. Peanut butter, crunchy or smooth?
1: I'm not a peanut butter girl, so
0: okay.
1: None.
0: Neither. And this last one, Shaley Bent, always tells us a lot about people. Tomato sauce, cupboard or fridge?
1: Cupboard, definitely.
0: You're so wrong, Shaley Bent. You're so
1: cupboard.
0: Wrong. Fridge or bus. Shaley Bent, great fun getting to know you. Thanks so much for your time. Have a great remainder of the NRLW season.
1: Thank you. Thanks for having me.
0: Shaley Bent, and it was fun catching up with her. She's been a great player, over 50 games in NRLW. Speaking of which, let's go around the grounds to Wagga Wagga, where the NRLW Magic Round continues. Bridget Murphy.
2: Yes, we're into this first half between the Gold Coast Titans and the Warriors. The Titans leading the Warriors 6-0. Ivana Lolesio scoring for the Titans in the third minute with Lauren Brown converting.
0: Awesome. Thanks, Bridge. New South Wales Cup first half. West Magpies 22, leading Parramatta 6. In fact, the Magpies have just gone over again and converted. West 28, leading Parramatta 6 in the New South Wales Cup. In the Jersey Flegs, Sydney Roosters and St George Illawarra underway. There's no score. First half, AFL Richmond 26, leading the West Coast Eagles 11. In 19 minutes, you'll be hearing Cronulla, Sutherland and South Sydney at Shark Park with Brett Sprigg, Dean Hallitau and Kiana Takorangi, John Gibbs, Matt Elliott. I'm Andrew Moore here on NRL Sunday. And we also have Dennis Carnahan's Song of the Week. I tell you what, Johnny, I don't know what it is this week, but it's going to have to be good to beat that one last week, MC1 and MC2.
3: Yeah, that was very good. I've got a few ideas. I reckon I could nail what he's going to do today.
0: Do you? Well, have a do you know?

0: No, I don't know.
1: Okay, well, I don't either. So what are you guessing?
0: I'm guessing, well, West Tigers playing today. It'll have something to do with the West Tigers.
1: Eye of the Tiger, that general theme?
0: Well, that would be a smart idea.
1: Mm. All right, we'll find out on the text line. I wonder if Shaylee Bent's 11-year-old sister gives her feedback on a performance. Haas says, Brett, I bet she does. First thought, the emergence of the Morris twins, Josh and Brett, in the 2005 Dragons jersey flag team. They won the grand final. That's a good memory from Tom in Nowra. 0467920222. Expansion question. After PNG and Perth, could an NRLW team be the first ever club or team to soft launch a brand new franchise? Given the rapid growth of the women's game and with time to plan ahead, it could be a great opportunity to be a leader in women's sport and promote all sports of trailblazing aspects of our great game. And as a Para fan, I reckon the 2003 Panthers grand final team was a great mix of talented players who are from all walks of life. Thank you for your text, Stu. What about that idea, Matt, into the future, that a standalone NRLW club that's not associated with the current NRL club? Do you think we'll ever see that day?
2: I'd be interested to see if we do, but it's got real merit. And I'm looking at how we get the NRLW into full time. And obviously TV deals are the biggest thing. And I believe that a little bit like American basketball, we need to start having games on Monday, Tuesday, Wednesday, Thursday, you know, during the week. And I think the NRLW should be the game that takes us into that realm.
1: Okay, well, that's interesting. So how do you work that out? Do you play any? See, I have an issue with the scheduling of NRLW games, so I don't know what the answer is, because you've got to get six games on a weekend. But there's too much conflict with games that are already on the NRL, and I hate that you're asking people to choose which game you're going to watch.
2: That's what's happening now.
1: Correct. So you would play all NRLW round games on a Monday, Tuesday, Wednesday?
2: No, I'd still have two games on the weekend, but I'd have the whole competition running during, like, because for me, I don't like watching TV. I just want to watch sport.
1: Yeah.
2: So I'd be watching it every night. But just one game a night's enough. You know what I mean? When you're watching on a Saturday, for example, and there's an NRLW game on, you can watch four games. And for me, that's just overload.
1: But you'd have to, that's when it has to be full time. The players have to be full time if you're going to get them to play through the week. Sure.
2: Well, that's the next step for the NRLW, is for them to become full time professional athletes.
1: What do you think about that idea of through the week NRLW footy, Gibbsy? Do you want to turn your mic on?
0: Don't mind it. No, I understand that, Louis. Or is it Langy? Sorry. I think it's a good idea, but I agree with both your points of view that at the moment they're an afterthought. It seems like that anyway. I'm not saying they are, but it seems you have to choose, and that's not a good thing. Let's have a look at what happened in State of Origin when they were able to play standalone and three games. That was fantastic. So I think we're building towards it. And we can't get ahead of ourselves.
1: On the text line, the Viking clap was a World Cup soccer introduction in 2016 by Iceland and adopted by the Raiders. Cheers, boys, from Peter the Piston in Wollongong. Yeah, that it's happened around.

0: Production in 2016 by Iceland and adopted by the Raiders. Cheers, boys, from Peter the Piston in Wollongong. It's happened around the world, the Viking. It's not original to Canberra, but it's great.
1: A bit like the Mexican wave.
0: Can John Gibbs give us some news regarding his Manly Seagulls for next season? Plus, does Fortress Brookvale, that has been under siege lately after the 48-12 loss last week, now not so intimidating to other clubs? That's from Froggy on Cloud 9. So maybe it is Foggy.
1: Well, they're getting some forwards, and I think they, you know, along with those players that Matt mentioned before, there's certainly big losses. Luke Brooks was in great form. Tom Trbojevic, we know what he brings, but they are getting some forwards. I know that Tony Mattielli, who's on the bench for Parramatta today, he's going. David Moale's going. There'll be some others that are slipping through my mind at the moment, but because I sort of more focus on what's happening right now.
0: All right. Also on the text line, Andrew and the team, my first thought, which I still think is significant today, is the introduction of two referees in 2009. A major rule and officiating change that significantly affected how the game was played and refereed. That's Jeff from Brisbane. Good one, Jeff. The tackle on Todd Byrne in that grand final, says another. Yeah, well, that was mine as well, Scott Sattler. With regards to the Broncos, a team of great players doesn't necessarily make a great team. Can you blame the coach? Well, this team of great players won the comp last year with that coach. But it's been a horrible mix all year, that's for sure. Sadly, 2009 grand final, boys, still leaves a bad taste. Go Para, says Mitch. Gibbsy with a Viking clap. First off, for some reason, is Richard Villasanti trying to take out Brad Fittler in the 2002 grand final.
1: Yeah.
0: Tim from Upper Caboolture. That was the moment, wasn't it?
1: That was the moment. That was the second biggest thing that happened that day. The other thing that happened was Billy Idol didn't get to sing a note.
0: That's right, and that gets more memories than Richard Villasanti's effort.
1: Yeah, but I think Richard Villasanti, when he took off and near scalped Freddie, just motivated Freddie even more, just got him angry.
0: John from Hobart says, on camera, have I missed something? Is there a live video stream? I suggested a live stream a couple of years ago, mainly to track what Louis does with Jonty's stuff, but was told there was zero chance of it happening. Is this true? If it is, it's awesome. John, no, there's no live stream.
1: Oh, but there is. Thank heavens for that.
0: There are two high-tech cameras that we have here when, you know, occasionally someone's rostered on to be at the footy. And Jared does a wonderful job. Hello, Jared. Good to see you in a weekend champion. But, yes, every now and then our social department gets out to the footy. So there are cameras. It's not a live stream. But I have no idea. Jared Ryan actually has done the most phenomenal job of anyone I've ever worked with in this space. So I'm G-ing him up. But he does a great job. He has so much to work with so far today in the last 2 or 3 hours. I don't know what he's going to use or not, so I can't preempt anything. But Jonty, if it was me doing Jared's job, A, it would take about 4 weeks to get to air. But B, you would feature very prominently.
1: Okay, well,
0: for good things.
1: I sometimes forget about the camera.
0: I would suggest that would be 99% of the time, and the bloke next to you has a similar track record.
2: Yeah. Well, the cameras, I don't know how he plants them behind those bushes there in front of us, but, yeah, they're just...
0: You know, it's not hard to see. It's, like, right in front of us.
1: Hang on, which
2: well, order? Those things are cameras.
0: No, they are.
2: That one thing that's following me around.
0: Yes, well, we've seen you do ghost impressions and dancing and all sorts of things, courtesy of those beautiful cameras. Dennis Carnahan doesn't need a camera because he is up all night, every night, preparing his song of the week. Let's see what he's come up with this week.
3: On Grandstand Rugby League, let's hear our man of sound, Dennis Carnahan's song of the week.
4: Today to just confirm that Benji Marshall, Pat Richards, myself, and met with Adam Dewey and his agent. It was a very positive and productive meeting. Adam will be at training tomorrow, which is a very good sign. And what's really important is that what is said in that room stays in that room. That's important for us as a club. We're all doing what's best for the club. But no further comment. Thank you.

0: guess at times as a player, I can be a bit stubborn. Yeah, I've got into a headspace where I lost my head a bit.
1: I don't feel like there's a culture problem. If we're talking about standards and that, there's probably a few things we might have walked past recently that we need to address.
2: Dennis Carnahan's Song of the Week. Gibbsy, you nailed it. You nailed it. It was Song of the Week about the issue of the week.
3: Yes, it was.
2: How good. 0467 920 222. Let's go around the grounds. NRLW action at Wagga Wagga. Bridget Murphy.
4: 10 minutes left in this first half between the Gold Coast Titans and New Zealand Warriors. The Titans leading 12-0. A try to Ivania Isako in the 16th minute. Andrew?
2: Perfect, Bridge. Thank you very much. And looking forward to your updates right through the day. We're lucky to have Bridget Murphy there in Wagga Wagga to keep us right up to date. Around the grounds, halftime in the New South Wales Cup. Western Suburbs 28, leading Parramatta 6. Jersey Flegg, still no score between the Sydney Roosters and St George Illawarra. And AFL second quarter, Richmond 28, leading the West Coast Eagles 18. The text 0467 920222. G'day team, my first memory was the 02 Chooks final and the loose fitting collared jerseys. Good call, love Rooster Cam. Yeah, that was a different look to what we have today, that's for sure. Maury, all I can say is, Dennis is nuts, says Mark from the Central Coast. Mark, that's a very apt description. He's beautiful and MAD. Ben from Toowoomba, just a thought for Song of the Week. Not sure if it's been done before, but Den Dog should do a cover of Cat Stevens' Wild World, but Wah's World. Have you ever done Cat Stevens before, Dennis? Yes, he has. Jonty, stay with us. Stay with us in real world.
3: Is that what La La Land is?
5: No, that's Wild World.
3: Okay. I'm with you-ish.
2: I was hoping you could answer a question that I haven't heard anyone talk about. When the new NRL broadcasting agreement is implemented, is it guaranteed that ABC Radio will continue to cover every match? Well, no, those negotiations, I don't think, have even begun yet, Neil. That's a year or two away. But hopefully that's the way it's always been. And I do legitimately know how important the ABC's coverage is to the NRL and the reach that it has. So I'd certainly hope and expect that to be the case. G'day, guys. Dennis has done it again. I'm laughing and crying all at the same time. The poor Tigers fans, says Troy in Orange. Was first thought, John from Launceston, Matthew's interview with a French tourist in the 2000s. I know that might have been a bit after that, actually. That was for the next decade.
3: That was the next decade.
2: That was 2015, 2016.
3: Denzies.
2: Clara and Michael. Dennis hitting those high notes, though. Well, if that's from Clara Karyanis and Michael Karyanis, Michael hits high notes all the time, but it's with that...
3: He lives in a high note.
2: He does, with that pathetic little laugh of his. But hope you're travelling safely, gang. All right, we're about to head to Shark Park. Cronulla and South City, Matthew Elliott, who do you like for that game?
3: I'm going to stick with the Sharks.
2: They've been on a roll, haven't they, John Gibbs? Are you tipping them as well?
5: Sharks, 8 out of the last 9. It'll be 9 out of 10. Sharks to win.
2: All right, let's hope we've got a couple of great games coming your way. Then it's Tigers-Eels here at Western Sydney Stadium. But let's kick it off down in the Shire. Brett Spriggers there, Cronulla and South Sydney. Brett, good afternoon to you.
6: There's a 2000s vibe here, Maury. Good afternoon to you. The Sharks will wear a 2001-inspired heritage jersey today, which is fantastic. Big, you know, deep blue. Well, not deep blue, but their old colours. It's the same colours. Different shade of blue. Big white collars, I'm trying to say.

0: jersey here. It's a top eight battle, the footy itself, our Sunday entree here. In pleasant conditions at Shark Park, fourth versus seventh. Cronulla Sutherland having an unbelievable last 4 weeks to really flex their premiership muscle. Big scores, big margins, and probably big expectations here today at home, where they've won five in a row and lost just once here at Shark Park this season. South Sydney are hanging in there. Through plenty of injury woe, they did get a win last week, but things will undoubtedly be tougher here this afternoon in beautiful conditions at Shark Park. It is Member Appreciation Day here in the Shire as well, so the Sharks are acknowledging their season ticket holders and those that dedicate their lives to turning up at this ramshackle footy crowd. Someone who I always appreciate is my co-commentator and Dean Hallowtower. Welcome, Shop.
1: Hey, Springy, good to be here. And yeah, look, it's a great atmosphere already, and the sun is shining. It is a bit chilly outside, but it's going to be a great game of football, I believe, and the Sharks. I love that jersey, the nod to the 2001 style jersey, the big collar, as you say. It's a good looking jersey.
0: Absolutely. So that's all part of the fun here in sunny conditions. It's just, we had a bit of cloud coming and going, but it's a nice day. Dry track and can't wait for the footy here, which is just moments away here. You can text us 0467 920222. I mentioned earlier in the preview, do Souths have the belief? Or do they have the defence to match this prolific Sharks attack?
1: Oh, look, I think they've shown at stages this year that they can go with the best teams, and they have the defensive resolve to do that. But they've had so many changes through injuries, where that's where your defensive systems get compromised a bit, is when you have a number of injuries, players playing out of position, players coming into the team at different stages that haven't had a lot of experience. So it makes it really hard for the Bunnies, I believe. And, the Sharks have been fine. Their attack has been getting better and better. If they smell a little bit of an opportunity, then I think they could really go on with a good score today.
0: We're on some record watch here today as well. So Nicho Hynes, 26 consecutive conversions or goals. He needs just three more to take the Sharks club record off Luke Cavell, one of your former Tigers teammates. Speaking of the Tigers, just heard Dennis' song a second ago, from 2006. So two goals levels him with Luke Cavell's club record, and, of course, one more puts him past it. Within range of Hazim El-Masri's 35 straight goals as well, which is from 2003, of course, for the Doggies. And Omar Talo is also only one try behind David Peachy, speaking of that era for the Sharks, to be second all-time try scorer behind, of course, the great Andrew Eddingshausen. So there's a few records we'll sort of keep an eye on today.
1: Oh, if you're Nicho Hynes, you're going to try and get your teammates to score as close to the goals as possible.
0: Yeah, I'd like to see a record break today, you reckon. But look, as I said, Souths probably realistically need 13 wins to qualify for the eight. So got 10 wins so far. Here come the South Sydney Rabbitohs. Cody Walker, their acting captain, leads them out. Fullback Matt Dufty, wingers Alex Johnston and Campbell Graham. Centres Latrell Seagwalt and Jack Whiten. 5-8 Cody Walker. Halfback Ashton Ward. Lock Lockie Hubner. Back rowers Keon Kolomatangi and Adam Elliott in for his fourth game as a South Sydney Rabbitoh. Props to Tola and Rattle, and the hooker is Brandon Smith. Bench is Jai Gray, Jamie Humphreys, Liam LeBlanc. Sean Kepi's back from his thumb surgery. Jaden Sullivan and Tom Fletcher as well. The coach, of course, is Wayne Bennett. Souths take their position in the northern half of Shark Park on this pleasant Sunday afternoon. And they get to can't take a running on the sideline very, very shortly, as the Sharks do make their way out here on their own deck with 12 wins in their kit bag this year. And CSC for Talakai leads them out in his 150th NRL game. Fullback Will Kennedy, wingers Sione Katoa, Ronaldo Molotalo, centres Jesse Raymond and Kale Iro, 5'8 Braden Trindle, halfback Nicho Hynes, lock and co-captain Cam McInnes, back rowers Britton Nicara and Teague Wilton. Props Oregon Kafusi and Jesse Colquhoun, which means, Blake Riley is a hooker, of course, the other co-captain. The bench, and Fanil Blake, Tom Hazelton, he's back as well. Talakai, Burns, Beryl and Stone Street rounds out the bench for Craig Fitzgibbon's men. 12 wins, 6 losses. Our referee is Todd Smith. Touch officials Clayton Wills and Ziggy Shiklasa-Radamski with Wyatt Raymond in the bunker. Kiana, good afternoon to you on the touchline.
2: Good afternoon, boys. It is a beautiful day, as you both have mentioned. It's a sunny 18 degrees here. The field is looking dry and fast, and the Sharkies boys are looking sharp in their new heritage jerseys.
0: New old jerseys. Love it. See, they'll kick off here, the Sharks, and give South's first use running left to right or north-south. Who's your tip, Dino?
1: Oh, Sharks, mate.
0: Yeah, I think they're pretty fairly and rightly favoured here at home this afternoon, but we'll see what South can do to produce or at least display

0: A finals worthy effort despite all the injuries happening around them. Brandon Smith at dummy half here sends play two to the left hand side, and the Sharks in those very sharp 2001 inspired jerseys make the tackle there on Lockie Hubner. And Hubner 25 out, plays at northern end. Brandon Smith comes back to the right hand side, and now John Rattle is tackled 30 out center field. Play it here to Brandon Smith, comes right hand side, and here is Kalol Matangi as he steps towards that 40-metre line. Smith goes to the right now for the kick of Ashton Ward. It tumbles down through centre field. Tricky bounce there for Will Kennedy. Retrieves it, though, the Sharks fullback, and puts them in attack for the first time this afternoon on that 20-metre line. He's 25 out from that southern end. Dummy half, Braden Trindle. On here to Molotalo, as I mentioned. So he's third all-time. One try to level David Peachy. On second all-time, the Sharks' try-scoring list, of course, which is topped by the great Andrew Ettinghausen. And here is Sione Katoa, the other winger, who's tackled here. 30 out, 20 in from that far side. Dummy half, Braley, across now to the co-captain, McInnes. And he's dragged down from behind by Kalol Matangi. No-look pass at dummy half from Braley. Comes across here now to the halfway line. The tackle made by Lockie Hubner on the man playing it out there for the Sharks, and that is Jesse Colquhoun. And the kick does come to end the set down towards the Alex Johnston wing, and he returns it to that 20-metre line now. 20 in from that far side. No score, Sharks and Souths, after 2 minutes here on ABC Sport. Dean Halitau.
1: Yeah, pretty even start from both teams, getting through their sets really comfortably, getting some nice kicks on the end of things as well. So both teams with a great attitude to start the game today.
0: End-to-end stuff early here as these two sides just feel each other out. There's Totola for South Sydney. Play it there for Smith. Comes right-hand side to Kalol Matangi. Steamrolls one tackle there at McInnes, and now plays it with McInnes and Braley at marker. Off here again now to the fullback in Matt Dufty. Wayne Bennett's preferred number one for South Sydney. Smith comes short side right to the kick from Ward. Will end the set the same way as the first with this high ball down there for Will Kennedy on the wing. And Kennedy gets up over that 20-metre line now where he meets a wall of Cardinal and Myrtle. He'll play at 22 out from his own line. Trindle dummy half on here again now for Jesse Ramien, who's off to the Cowboys next year alongside Sione Katoa. Trindle across now with Ramien, and he'll play at 30 out. Now Braley off here now for Britton Nicara. Elliott tackles him, Adam Elliott, and now we'll play at 40 out for Canola Sutherland. Braley across now for McInnes. On it comes now for Oregon Kafusi, and he is still five shy of halfway. On this last play for the Sharks, Braley finds Trindle and sends that high drop punt down towards that northwestern corner, taken by Dufty. South's back on the attack here, and Cale Iro comes across and tackles him 20 out from that northern line.
1: Yeah, one thing the Sharks going to have to be really wary of is Matt Dufty's kick returns. He's run for plenty of metres in his games so far this year, and if you don't get a solid line down there on the chase, he's likely to make a break.
0: South's on the attack, 35 out from their own line. Smith picks up at dummy half, steals a quick 10 himself, and Colquhoun makes the tackle, and also in some defensive support there, Britton Nicara. Hubner to the left-hand side now. They're calling four, they'll get it as well. The pass which came from Cody Walker out to the wing. So that will give the Sharks back possession. Right smack bang on halfway here at Shark Park. 4 minutes played in the opening half. No score, Sharks and South Sydney. That's Hedy Gunner on the touchline.
2: Yeah, it was a good start by both teams there. I was wondering who was going to crack first. Unfortunately, it was the Rabbitohs, and now the Sharks get some better field position to start their set.
0: We'll go around the ground shortly as well. NRLW magic round in Wagga Wagga with Bridget Murphy standing by, but we'll get to Bridge shortly. Scrum feed here for Cronulla. They come right-hand side of it through Braley. Off to Ramien, who had a double a couple of weeks ago in that 66-0 rout of the Dolphins. Play at 40 out from South's line. Here is Sione Katoa, and he's enveloped there by three South defenders. 40 out from that northern goal line now. Braley on play three. Finds McInnes on in turn here now to Kafusi. Bounced off one tackle. The ball comes loose. Backwards here for the Sharks. Picked up by Braley. And now back here for Nicara. He bounced out of the Adam Elliott tackle and stopped there by Hubner. He'll play it. 25 out from that northern line. Braley sends the pass left. Way it comes through. Colquhoun, Hines and now Kafusi. Dragged down from behind by John Rattle, the fourth gamer. 17 out, left-hand side of the sticks. Brayley finds McInnes on this darting run. Now he stands in the Hubnut tackle, and it will be last play here for the home side, the Sharks. Eight out, right-hand side of the post. They come short side. Trindle's pass on to Hines. Wide now for Katoa. He's still got...

0: 8 metres to go, and he's heaped back there by some strong goal line D for South Sydney, and that will be a changeover on that 10-metre line. Souths go back on the attack, and no score so far. Sharks and Rabbitohs here at Inhalatau after 5.5 minutes.
1: Yeah, as we've seen a lot from the Sharks lately, they're really settling into their attack really nicely. Good rhythm, good structure, good setup, and the passes are all out in front. Last play, they decide to run it. It was great defence from Souths on their left side to be able to shut that down.
0: Alex Johnston carries it through centre field here. Brandon Smith at dummy half to the right-hand side. Ward under some pressure. It was ragdolled down there by Cale Iro. And Ward will now roll it back now for Brandon Smith. Walker to his right. Dufty with a pass cut out wide here to Campbell Graham over the 30. Pass back on the inside for Dufty, who's run down. A great tackle made down there by Nico Hines. 10 out South Sydney. Best look of the game so far as it comes through hands. Whiten on to Ward now. Walker. Overlap was too much for the Sharks, and they're in first. South Sydney. Latrell Seagold scores in that southeastern corner. And it was that great run on this western side, but they spread the Sharks' defence thin on that far side, and Latrell Seagold scores the first try of the game. 4-0 South Sydney after 6.5 minutes kick to come. Bunnies.
1: Yeah, we'll talk about rhythm and passes out in front. The South Sydney Rabbitohs threw Dufty down a short side. We're able to come up with a line break to Campbell Graham. It was a beautiful pass. Cuts out the centre, picks up Graham on the overlap. They get downfield, and quickly they shifted out to their left. They recognise that the Sharks are slow in getting back in cover defence, so they move immediately to their left where they've got tons of space, as you rightly pointed out, Spree. They just made the most of that overlap. Goes through the hands neatly. There was a Sharks player, I think it's Ramian, who shoots up to try and shut it down. And after that, it was just a matter of picking who wanted to score.
0: Down to Kara on the touchline.
2: Yeah, great play there by the Rabbitohs. You could see it was Jesse Ramian who shot up out the line because they were absolutely screwed, basically. So it was like 5-on-1. Sione Katoa did his best, but yeah, very good by the Rabbitohs to start.
0: So, good statement first up here for Souths. The score first in front of what will always be a boisterous home crowd, although, of course, you know, plenty of Souths fans out there. I can see plenty of red and green stripes.
1: Yeah, there was a bit of a cheer there. I thought it'd be a bit quiet, but some Souths fans around.
0: See, it was a big away crowd. The Warriors that were beating yesterday.
1: Yes.
0: We're calling it Wabina, Brobina. It's just unbelievable. And the scoreline to boot. Here is Latrell Seagwell, who scored the try. He has the ball on the tee, 25 metres out, and a couple in from the eastern side. Now the home crowd starts to boo and build the suspense here for Latrell Seagwell's conversion attempt. Right foot kick, in he comes, southern end, and he raises those flags to make it 6-0 South Sydney after the first 8 minutes here, NRL Sunday on ABC Sport. Let's get around the grounds to NRLW Magic Round in Wagga Wagga, Bridget Murphy.
3: G'day, Spriggy. It is halftime between the Titans and the Warriors. The Titans leading 12 points to nil. Tries to Ivana Lolesio in the 3rd minute and Ivania Isako in the 16th minute.
0: Thank you, Bridge. Meanwhile, New South Wales Cup second half. West 34 lead the Eels 12. Jersey Flegg first half. Nil all Roosters v Dragons. AFL second quarter. Richmond 40. West Coast Eagles 28. So Seagwell scores the try and nails the conversion. Sharks on the back foot early here at home, as Totola hits it up there off Colquhoun, and he'll play it 13 out from his own line, northern end. Ward goes to his left-hand side, and a nice darting run here, which is cut down. It's Hubner, 20 out from his own line. Comes back here now for John Rattle. As I said, fourth career game, debuted in round 15 against the Broncos, scored a try against the Melbourne Storm last week, and the win last, was it Friday night? As now Dufty, centre field burst now from the fullback. Played on halfway, couple of tackles left in the set. In fact, make it the last as Ward sends his kick down to the chest of Will Kennedy. 10 metres out from his own line. Sharks go back on the attack, but Souths lead 6-0 at Inhalatau after 8.5 minutes.
1: Yeah, and they're playing with a lot of intent at the moment. The Bunnies, they're carrying the ball well. The Sharks, I should say, are defending quite strongly as the ball moves to the right here for the Sharks.
0: They do. Got the break on the overlap here, and it comes with Jesse Ramian. He steps in field, shoves away one tackle there, Elliott, and then Ortalo bursts up on the inside. Run down by Kalol Matangi. He'll play it 35 out from his own line. They come right to left now as it's shared awkwardly there from Kennedy off to the back rower and Teague Wilton. And now Braden Smith's wrestling him, and it will be a penalty here for the rake going Sharks' way.
1: Yeah, I thought maybe he got he timed it perfectly there, did Brandon Smith, but it was kind of in the mess of being on the ground. So the tackle was most likely complete. Question coming here from Cody Walker, or a blow-up of types.
0: Oh, yeah. Of course,

0: Don't the fans love that, seeing the away captain, especially like Cody Walker arguing with the referee. They find touch on the western side here via the kick of Braden Trindle, and the Sharks will have field position off the back of the penalty. 30 out from South Sydney's line, and here's the first run with Cale Iro, a recent 50-gamer. Play at 30 out, 20 in. Brayley across now for the right-hand side to Colquhoun. And Colquhoun put down on a three-man tackle. Rattle was in there first. Centre field, 20 out. Brayley across now again, McInnes, as Katoa bounced off the Elliott tackle. Play at 15 out now. Brayley runs it himself. Gives it to his left now for Trindle. Back on the inside, Colquhoun tries to sidestep the fullback there in Dufty, but he's collected by he and Totola. Seven out, right-hand side. Comes back now to the left for Trindle. Onto Teague Wilton. Desperate stuff. He was dragged down from behind there by Ward. Last play, Sharks on your few out from South's line. It's been lost. Lost down there as McInnes was bursting through and the ball was coughed up over that northern goal line. Now it remains South Sydney 6, Cronulla Sutherland 0 after 10 and a half minutes. Let's go back to the touchline. Can I take a rangy?
1: Yeah, it's really good scramble defence there by the South Sydney Rabbitohs on their try line. That's the second time they've held the Sharkies out, so they're doing really well.
0: Off the SMS, usual roll call of our favourites, Derek and Anne from Howard, Queensland. Hoping for a Bunnies win today. I put my Broncos jumper away at the back of the cupboard until I can recover from such a slack effort last night. Thank you, Derek and Anne. Anne's from Levine. Happy Sunday, Spriggy, Dino, Kiana. Going Sharkies today. Love and prayers to my ABC Sports NRL family. And Burls and the Wiz wishing Laz and the Purple Circle the best luck in the Hunter Valley. Finger burners, last game of the year up the burners. Troy from Sandy Island, thank you for your text and picture of your boat as well. As there's an issue here with... is it
2: Jack Whiten.
0: Jack Whiten. So that's why we heard the whistle there. Jack Whiten on that carry.
3: Clash
0: there. Wilton was in there first. Whiten's still a bit slow getting up. And
3: I think it was penalised for high contact, but hard to see looking at the big screen if it was shoulder first or it looked to be a bit of head in there as well.
0: So Whiten saw a little proppy here just being assessed on field. The scoreline is South Sydney 6, Cronulla Sutherland 0 after 12 minutes. Shout out to Pit Duties Pete. Congratulations on the job promotion. Go Cronulla, love the commentary boys. Keep it up from our 13-year-old Southern Queensland giant Lachlan Carla. And Joel and Matty Kay on a big drive from Tilbert to Sydney. Glad we have you fellas on the radio to cover the games. Good on you. There we go. So, yes, penalty going South Sydney's way. Penalty count 1-1. Scoreline 6-0 as Jack Whiten's been taped up. But will come off to be assessed, I fancy, Kiana Takarangi. So, and has he been binned?
3: Well, it looks like he's calling him out.
0: Here we go. Let's have a listen.
4: Right shoulder contact to the head. Okay, on the port.
0: Shoulder contact on the port and bin for Teague Wilton. So it didn't seem like much to the naked eye.
3: Again, I'm looking at the big screen, which is bathed in sun at the moment, so very hard to determine from what I'm looking at where the direct contact may have come from. But obviously the bunkers intervened and said shoulder to head.
0: And a free interchange as a result, counter with Jai Gray coming on for South Sydney.
4: Boys! Keon!
0: So, yep. Sorry, we'll get to you shortly, Kiana Takarangi on the touchline. So there you go. 13 on 12 with Teague Wilton in the sin bin and on report for a shoulder contact to the head of Jack Whiten, who's being assessed now on the sideline. So Jai Gray does tap 40 out here from South's line. Totola had the shoulder injury last year. Still has a contract for a couple more years at South Sydney. John Rattle runs a left-hand side line here now for the South Sydney Rabbitohs. He'll put on halfway. Smith, open side right, finds Ward onto Walker. Engineers the pass right now for Dufty. Here's the pace of Jai Gray, but Cale Iro stops him 30 out. We'll come back here for another penalty.
3: Off the ball.
0: Yeah, taken off the ball there with Matt Dufty. So back-to-back penalties in the game here for South Sydney, who leads 6-0 after 12 minutes. Dean Halitau on ABC Sport.
3: Yeah, I mean, that was a clumsy one there. I think it was Trindle coming across, and there's some boos from the crowd, but again, it was a silly penalty. He didn't have to make contact with him. It was well after the ball had gone, and he certainly knocks him off his feet.
0: Well, I don't want the frustration to sort of come in yet today, the Sharks, because it's only a 6-0 scoreline here in South Sydney's favour, and it's just a thing they have to get right before they find themselves more than a couple of tries down. Brendan Smith, left-hand side here on play two for Hubner, who stands in the tackle of Britton Nicara. Dragged back towards that middle line. He offloads here for John Rattle, and Rattle takes on Kennedy down there, the fullback. He'll play at 10 out. Smith to his left-hand side. Flat ball finds Hubner, and now he's five away left-hand side of the post. have scored the first and only try of the game so far, South Sydney, through Latrell Sigwald. Left to right they come. Awkward pass. Walker at the feet there of Jai Gray. And the sometime fullback gathers the ball here as they get a set restart. So full set now for South Sydney, 20 out from Sharks line. Here's Hubner, dragged down from the back there by Nicara, and front on there by Kafusi. Comes to the right-hand side, Duffy back on the inside now for Totola, and he stands in a three-man tackle for the South Sydney Rabbitohs. I'll play it, only a few out from Sharks line. Smith open side left to Ward. Catch and release now. Walker on here to Sigwald. 10 metres out now for Souths. And he's put down nine away from that Cronulla line at the south end of the ground. Smith back here now to Hubner. Totola can't offload. And it will be last play South Sydney. Six out directly in front. Smith looks for Walker. He runs on a zigzag line here and lost the ball. Didn't quite get there in the tackle of Nico Hines. Barely a metre shy of Cronulla Sutherland's line. So they'll start their next set from the other Sharks on the changeover. But it's Souths who lead 6-0, 14 gone first half.
3: They had to work the Sharks, but it was great defensive structure and really their movements laterally were great. And the last play there from Nico Hines to shut down Walker was a good play.
0: Sharks yardage set as it comes the right-hand side now for Ramien. 30 out, 20 in his own half of Shark Park. Homeside trails 6-0. Here it is out there with Sione Katoa. Wrapped up there by John Rattle. 30 outs in a field. Brayley goes from dummy half, shares up with McInnes. And he only gains about 6 or 7 metres there on that carry. 40 out now as it comes to Trendle. Just kicks them clear of their own half, the Sharks. Batted back now by Molotalo in the path of Kafusi. Shares it with Hines. Still alive here, last play Sharks. And now Kaliero. He's about to cut out ball. Goes back on the inside now for Trendle. Pass back on the inside there. A flick pass to find Hines, who knocked on. And that will give the ball back to South Sydney. 20 out from that northern goal line now. Rabbitohs lead 6-0, 15 gone first half. NRL Sunday on ABC Sport. Back to the touchline. Can I take a rangy?
1: Boys, I'm just trying to get an update on the concussion, boys. I think I've just heard that Teague Wilton's getting assessed for a Category 2 HIA as well. So the same for Jack White, and I'll keep you updated.
0: So that would suggest to me then, Shop, that he's not as much at fault for the incident. If we can just get that turned down. 6-0 here as it comes back now to Ward. He coughs it up there into the path of Trindle. Sharks get the footy back, 40 out from South's line. Played to Kaliero. He explodes from dummy half, but a great tackle made down there by Ward and Jai Gray. Two smallest guys out there for South Sydney. Great defence. 30 out are the Sharks, who trail 6-0. 15 gone in this first half. They shift it left to right. Now it's with Nicara. Beats one tackler, and he's heaped back there by Elliott and also Totola. And play it 30 out, 20 in from that eastern side. Fed to Nico Hines here, and now it is with McInnes. Play it now for Brayley. On to Hines. He skips away. Shares it back on the inside now for Kafusi. Popped out the offload. No one was waiting for it, though. Gathered awkwardly by Brayley. Comes back to Hines, McInnes, and now Kennedy. And now again here go the Sharks through Jesse Ramien. Gets the pass away for his fullback, Kennedy. Off now for Britton Nicara. Devoid of options, he surrenders here in the tackle of Kalol Matangi. He'll play at 12 out, right-hand side of the uprights, northern end of the ground. Brayley finds Hines, and Hines goes for a trot with McInnes. Big hit from Kalol Matangi. But the ball stays with McInnes, and it will be last play Sharks. Six outs in a field. Hines to Trindle. He dummies. Almost run down there. The pass seemed to go forward there to Kaliero, deep in that northwestern corner. Whether it was or it wasn't, it's the same result. It'll be South's ball here on their own goal line here. Rabbitohs lead 6-0, 17 gone first half. NRL Sunday on ABC Sport.
3: Yeah, obviously the Sharks have had a good run of scoring points over the last month, as we've spoken about. So when they are seeing these little half opportunities, they're throwing a lot of offloads, but they're not getting back into the shape of their set very quickly. And it's a little bit of hot potato, a little bit of panic type of football. And the Bunnies are doing a really good job to stifle that.
0: 4 minutes left of Teague Wilton's sin bin. So as Keanu Takarangi mentioned, he's also being assessed for HIA, and after that contact with Jack Whiten. Onto Lachlan Hubner, it comes now for South Sydney. And my point was the penalty here for a high tackle. That does it mitigate the... I guess he's been simbin anyway, so the sanction is there, but...
3: The simbin would have been for the direct contact with the shoulder first. The head, I would say, was secondary. Incident. As you said.
0: Listening with my brother, Ethan, he has autism, says Daniel. And I think he sent a picture here as well, which is fantastic. So good on you guys. Great to have you with us here on this Sunday afternoon. head around the ground shortly

0: Check on NRLW, Magic Round and Wagga Wagga with Bridget Murphy. So South will play it now to Tola. Comes across to Brandon Smith. Rattle now gets over that 30-metre line, which the Sharks are defending. 18 going first half, 6-0 is South Sydney's leader over Canola Sutherland. Here, Walker doesn't release the ball here as he's brought down by Britton Nicara. Play it, 17 out, 20 in. Smith goes from dummy half, shoot it at Hubner. Come down the line there, Calhoun, and forces the error. So, good Sharks defence. Even culling on the scoreboard, Jesse Calhoun saw the opportunity there and affected the error there on Lachlan Hubner. So, 6-0 South Sydney. Approaching the 19-minute mark here of this first half on ABC Sport, Dean Halitau.
1: Yeah, it wasn't not much in that. Obviously, you should have taken the catch and the contact at the same time. Soon thereafter, Lockie Hubner so drops his head down. But the Bunnies are really going toe-to-toe with the Sharks. Obviously, they're in front on the scoreboard, but it's a really typical Wayne Bennett type performance from them so far against a much favoured opposition.
0: Cronulla scrum feed, 10 out from their own line. It comes across to Molotalo. They'll come back here. Penalty for the Sharks. So let's head down to Kiana on the touchline.
2: Yeah, the home crowd were very happy to receive that penalty. They're really getting behind their team, trying to give them a bit of a lift. And we've just seen Adam Fanua Blake with one of the great haircuts of the game come onto the field now as well.
0: Penalty count, by the way, is 3-1 South Sydney. In fact, it must be 3-2. That's the Sharks' second penalty of the game by my count. 19 gone, 21 left in the first half. You're with Brett Sprigg alongside Dean Halitau and Kasper Runge. Here is the aforementioned Adam Fanua Blake. Throws the pass back now for Will Kennedy. And the Sharks' fullback is run down. 35 out. About 13 in from the western side. Whaley across now for Jesse Calhoun. And his 46th first grade appearance. Jesse Calhoun starting in the front row today. Whaley across to the right-hand side. Trindle onto Hines. Looks right, but holds the footy and darts back in here before he's met by Elliott. 20 out, 20 in, eastern side. Sharks in South's territory. They trail 6-0. Now with Adam Fanua Blake. Play it. 11 out, right-hand side of the post. Scooped up off the deck, one-handed by Whaley. Fires the pass to Trindle. Holds it for a moment. Goes to Raymond, who's been set upon immediately by Latrell Seagold. Set restart Sharks, though. Deep in that northeastern corner of Shark Park. So a full set on South Sydney's line. Hines across here, open side left to Brayley. Shares it with McInnes. And McInnes brought down there by Hubner and Rattle. 8 metres out, right-hand side of the upright. Brayley finds Trindle. Back on the inside now for Fanua Blake. Almost made light work of the defence, but he falls over there in the Duffy tackle. Brayley sends it back to the right-hand side now as Trindle dummies and goes himself. Good leg tackle there from Adam Elliott. Played now to Nicara. Tries to borrow from dummy half, and he's not quite there for the Sharks. A metre shy. Trindle does go on the little toe here, and now it's grounded defensively by Alex Johnston to force a line dropout South Sydney. Souths lead 6-0. 19 left in this first half here at Shark Park. Let's go around the grounds to NRLW Magic Round Wagga Wagga with Bridget Murphy.
3: Spriggy, second half underway here between the Gold Coast Titans and New Zealand Warriors. No change to the score. Titans leading 12-0. Lauren Brown, though, about to take a penalty goal for a dangerous contact that's left one of her players off the field with a severe head injury. We'll get more information.
0: Thank you, Bridge. Meantime, South's line dropout hasn't gone 10 metres, so this will give more possession now for the Sharks. And they just sort of... It's almost like Souths are daring the Sharks to hit back here. They trail 6-0.
1: Yeah, but they're turning them away every sort of half chance we see. Braden Schindler almost went through before. Great tackle, as you called by Elliott. So they're ready for this, the Rabbitohs.
0: Possession at 53% the Sharks' way. They trail 6-0. Hines on to Fanua Blake. Wrapped up down there by Kalol Matangi and also Rattle. And he'll play it now a metre out left-hand side of the post. Dummy half Brayley. Back here now for Calhoun. Gets set there before he takes on the tackle of Sean Kepi. Welcome back, Sean Kepi. First game since round 14. Played a metre out from South Sydney's line. Brayley across to Trindle. And now this time, Nicara busts the tackle and crashes over. And the Sharks are in. 6-4, kick to come. Sharkies. Britton Nicara scores his third try of the season with 17:40 left in this first half.
1: Yeah, I said that the South Sydney Rabbitohs were up for the challenge of taking on the attack of the Sharks, but they're unable to hold on much longer. And Braden Trindle, he's got that real ability to get deep into the line. He throws a bit of a dummy out wide or attempts to throw that long ball or short ball, and then it's just that deception that buys enough time for the outside man to find space in Nikita. It's a really nice short ball, and Sean Kepp, he's been on the field only moments, and

0: comes up with a little bit of a missed tackle there, which leads to the try.
1: And the touchline to you, Kiana.
2: Yeah, really nice line there by Britton Nicotta, but it's exactly what you said, Dean. It was a double pump by Braden Trindle that just kind of got Cody Walker interested and opened up some space on his outside. So good to see the Sharks get on the board.
1: Now, here we go. Nico Hines, 26 straight goals, as I mentioned pre-game. The Sharks' club record is Luke Cavell, 28, which is, speaking of the 2000s again, 2006. The guy that you played with at the West Tigers, Dino. But here is Nico Hines. He's got the ball on the tee, 21 metres out and about 16 in from the eastern side to make it number 27. And most importantly, level the scores here at Shark Park on this Sunday afternoon. So Nico Hines, third most points in the comp as well. Approaching 400 goals as a Cronulla Sutherland Shark. In he comes, and he raises those flags for successful conversion number 27. Or at least in that consecutive streak. So 6 points all here, the Sharks and the Bunnies, NRL Sunday on ABC Sports. Tim in Lismore says, how do you and Dean see Rattle's form? John Rattle, obviously small sample size, four games. He's started in two of those, I think.
3: Yeah, he's held his own. Obviously, they're digging into the depth and the Rabbitohs, and he's held his own for sure.
1: Ross from Foster says, after Wilton has served his 10-minute suspension, which has happened, by the way, so the sin bin has now expired, so it's back to 13 on 13. Fadua Blake charges back on the head up here into Kepi and also to Tola, and he's having a head check. Shouldn't the Sharks be able to put another player on instead of him while he's having his head test check done, says Ross.
3: Yeah, they can do that, but then once the head check time is over, he'll have to make his way back in the field for an opportunity.
1: He plays it here for Brayley. He steals 10 from dummy half. Set restart. Sharks on their 30-metre line here, but dragged back there by Walker and also Kepi is Blake Brayley. Played now to Will Kennedy. Looks right-hand side of the field now on that 30-metre line, and it's played by the aforementioned Teague Wilton. Here they go now with Cam McInnes. Comes back here for an early kick from on the 40 from Trindle, and this will bounce down toward the western touchline and does fine touch. So, I thought he was in front of the line there, Trindle, but...
3: No, I think it's a 40-20, right, yeah. But I thought, there's a foot on the line.
1: Yeah, I thought this was close. How far away are you from that, Kiana? It looked like, I think we're seeing a replay now, as Duffy sort of forlornly chased that ball to the western touchline. Huh?
3: Duffy knew it was on the line.
1: Yeah. So it does give possession here to South Sydney, 12 out from their own line. What do you reckon, Kiana?
2: Yeah, his big toe was just on it.
1: Yeah, you can see it's almost from where you are on the sideline, on his western side of the ground. 6-all is the scoreline here. Cronulla Sutherland and South Sydney Rabbitohs here, NRL Sunday on ABC Sport with Brett Sprigg and Hallertau and Kiana Takarangi here before we, of course, preview West Tigers and Parramatta, the Eels, coming up at Western Sydney Stadium. There is Rattle, who's forced back. In fact, the ball's come loose in the McInnes tackle. So, there we go. Give him a wrap, and then he makes the error. This gives the Sharks the ball now, 30 out from South Sydney's line at northern end. 14 and a half left in this first half. The locals in Wagga Wagga often refer to it... what's this? The Garbert, Georgetown. What's that referencing? I don't know if that's relevant to us, sorry. 0467-920-222 around the grounds. AFL second quarter, Richmond 46, West Coast 30. As we get back underway with Adam Fanua Blake, gains about 12 more in the post contact. And the tackle of Brandon Smith. He'll play it 17 out from that northern line, which the Sharks are attacking. Britton Nicotta, their only try scorer so far, will play it 13 out now. Whaley sends it left for Nico Hines. Here's McInnes. Tackled by Totola. He'll play it 10 out in front of the uprights. Whaley sets up here with a couple of tackles left in this set. And Colquhoun will roll it back now. To Whaley. Trindle to Hines. On to Ramien in that northeastern corner. Johnston tackles him. Five out right-hand side of the field. Sharks here with this last play. It comes to Trindle. Off a step. He puts in the crossfield bomb. Launching down there, Molotalo. That's it back for Talakai. And he's 150th, and he scores behind the posts. Well, the play looked gone there for Cronulla, but Molotalo leapt up, batted it back there, and CSC for Talakai scores the try to put the home side ahead. 10-6, kick to come, Sharks, 12-5.

0: 50 left in the first half. NRL Sunday on ABC Sport. Dean Halitau.
1: Yeah, well, his short kicking game or his high kicking game, Braden Trindle, is one of the best in the competition. And he got way too much time here from the South Sydney Rabbitohs to come up with that perfectly placed kick. He puts it right on the try line, which is where you want to land it. And then Mulitalo, he's one of those guys that likes to compete on every single play. He gets through to the line. He puts his body in a really good position to shoulder out the opposition. But he gets his arms up, bats the ball back. So it's a committed play from him. And then Sifa Talakai, he's right on the spot, lands perfectly in his hands, and he gets his 4 points.
0: He played his first 11 games of his 150 games in the Cardinal Myrtle. Of course, he'll wear the Bears red and black next year, CSC for Talakai, but he scores behind the post here. Down to you, can't take a ranking on the touchline.
2: Yeah, it's a huge moment there for Sifa Talakai, and the home crowd is definitely getting behind him as he crosses the line in his 150th match. But just a quick update with the interchange, we've seen Teague Wilton pass his HIA. He's back on the field, and Tommy Hazleton has come on for the first time as well.
0: And that try also means that Nico Hines will take his conversion from directly in front, and at the very worst, he'll equal Luke Cavell's club record for most consecutive goals. So here he is for 28 straight, Nico Hines. 11 out directly in front to make it 12-6 the Sharks. 11 left in this first half at Shark Park, and he does just that. Crowd cheers. That's a packed Northern Hill, by the way. A beautiful day for footy here, NRL Sunday on ABC Sport. Let's get back around the grounds. NRLW Magic Round in Wagga Wagga with Bridget Murphy.
3: 25 minutes left, Spriggy, in this match between the Gold Coast Titans and the New Zealand Warriors. The Titans leading 14 points to nil.
0: West's Magpies 46 lead the Eels 24 in New South Wales Cup. Jersey Flegs second half. The Roosters and Dragons are 6 points all. Halftime AFL, Richmond 46, West Coast 31. Dan in Brisbane says, was rattled, too rattled, too much of a sitter. Go Cronulla for the first time this season as Hazleton charges into Totola. There's the big cheer for the cult hero on the hit-up. For the first time this season, I'm 6 out of 6 heading into today's game. I need the Sharks and Parra to win for my first 8 out of 8 this year, miles from Northern Beaches. Well, the other thing I'll point out is that, look, I'll still say that every away team, I mean, yes, Penrith beat Canberra and Mudgee yesterday. Not like they were the technical home team. But as far as teams playing at their actual home venue, I think you could say all the away teams have won this week. Played by Fanua Blake, 30 outs in the field. Brayley onto his right-hand side now as this man in Billy Burns hits the deck. So they've used Burns, Talakai, Hazleton and Fanua Blake so far in the game, the Sharkies. And here is now the kick return for Matt Duffy. Dragged back down there by Britton Nicara on that 30-metre line. Now Johnston released up that left-hand side. Runs straight into Burns and Hazleton. Driven back there by the tall, bald, head-banded Tom Hazleton. And at dummy half, Jamie Humphreys. So he's into the action as well. So Souths have used Jai Gray, Jamie Humphreys and Sean Kepi so far as well. They shift it left to right here with Walker. And Walker swallowed up down there by Teague Wilton. On report and sin bin earlier for shoulder contact into Jack Whiten. Humphreys dummy half goes on his short side right. It ends up through Ward to Kalol Matangi. Stands in the tackle of Trindle. He'll play at 40 out now. Last play South. Humphreys to his left now for Ward's kick. Straight up it goes. Called for by Graham. Went forward through Campbell Graham's fingertips. And it sits there for CSC for Talakai. He goes the big fend off down there on Totola. And he'll play at 27 out from his own line here for the Sharks, who lead 12-16. Halitau, 9.5 left in the first half.
1: Yeah, Ashton Ward didn't really hit that kick very well. It went almost straight up and down on the spot. So the Sharks get the ball back in good position. And it's been a game where in this first half, the Sharks have just grown and grown with confidence. Obviously ahead on the scoreboard now.
0: So on this centre field run, they go here. Noah Sutherland with Brayley. He'll play it now. Hazleton goes bursting up through centre field. Second last play. Brayley sits up at dummy half. Goes to the right-hand side now for Trindle. He sees the gap and makes a half break before he's run down by Humphreys. 40 out from South's line. Running kick from Nico Hines. And it goes down there for Dufty. Facing his own goal line. Takes the catch. And now he's stopped by Nicara. 5 out. But in fact, it's Ramian down there, 5 out from his own line. Here at Shark Park, where Cronulla leads South Sydney 12-6. 8:40 left in this first half. Let's head back to Cara on the touchline.
2: Yeah, just a quick update with Jack Whiten. He has also passed his HIA, so he should be back on the field shortly.
0: Okay, thank you, Kiana Takarangi. Played now by Elliot They've been out

0: that northern line. Put back on the inside now for Kaloa Matangi. There's, of course, Dragons bound next year. Getting up to play it very slowly. 20 out, 20 in from the western side. Humphreys feeds it back off here on the inside to Hubner. In fact, it is Kepi, I beg your pardon, who'll play it 30 out. Early kick does come from Cody Walker. It'll bounce down there on the point to Will Kennedy. Feeds it back to Sione Katoa, and he storms into, oh, he sends Ashton Ward tumbling, Sione Katoa. He cartwheeled backwards, if that's possible, Ashton Ward. And the Sharks position now 40 out here on play two from their own line. Kennedy goes open side right. It is with Teague Wilson. Three Rabbitohs greet him, five shy of the halfway. Sharks have the scoreboard advantage here, 12 points to 6. Through hands for Noah Blake to Hines, and now Ramian on to Katoa. Now a big break up that far side. Siegwald stops him 30 out from South Sydney's line. Couple of plays left, this set for the home side. Hines goes on that short side run now. Fends off Cody Walker and stands now in the Adam Elliott tackle. This will be last play, Cronulla, 18 out from South Sydney's line. All the way across now for Burns, on to Trindle, puts in the kick for the corner as Jai Gray gets first hands to it here and grounds the footy just back in the field of play. So Souths will start their next set on their own goal line now. Campbell Graham gives them a quick 13-metre dash near up that right-hand side. It remains Sharks 12, Bunnies 6 with 6:50 left in the half.
1: Yeah, it was a brave effort there by Jai Gray to get out of the in goal because the kick was perfect from Braden Trindle once again, but the chases from the Sharks, they just didn't get into the contest.

0: Now Takarangi mentioned is back out there after his past HIA. But Graham stops him now, 20 out and 20 in from the western side. 6 minutes left in this first half on ABC Sport. You're with Brett Sprigg in Halatau and Kiana Takarangi. It's been dispossessed out there from Sifa Talakai. And that will give the ball back to South Sydney on that 20-metre line, as I said, with 5.50 or so left in this first half. Down to Kiana on the touchline.
1: Yeah, a bit of fatigue setting in there for the Sharks. You could see the outside backs were struggling to get back to help out. And, yeah, an unfortunate error there by Sifa.
0: Hi, Brett and Dino. See my text above yesterday asking about the way away game winners, which could still happen. Martin. Are we on track for all the away teams to win this weekend? Well, technically, no. Penrith was the home team in Mudgee yesterday. But as far as if you're going to make an allowance and say all bar Penrith, if South can win, and of course, here they come, right to left, with Duffy now tackled strongly by Katoa. 15 out from that southern line. Comes back open side right, Ward onto Adam Elliott. And now Elliott 15 away from that southern line here at Shark Park. Humphreys. Looks open side right now for Kalol Matangi. Takes a couple of Sharks with him to within 6 of that southern goal line now. Humphreys back to the left for South Sydney. Ward, low ball there for Walker. Looked flat there at best to Adam Elliott, who's dragged back in the Hazelton tackle. And he'll now play at Elliott. 10 out from the Sharks line. Couple of plays left in the set for South Sydney. Dummied here by Liam LeBlanc. And he will play it 6 metres out from that southern line. Hand in the air from referee Todd Smith. Humphreys at dummy half to Walker. He'll kick off the instep now. Hooded by Will Kennedy. And he was too quick for Adam Elliott. And the Sharks will start their next set about 7 metres out from their own line at southern end. Sharks 12, Bunnies 6 with 4:20 left in the first half. NRL Sunday on ABC Sport.
2: Yeah, just watching Adam Elliott. Obviously, he hasn't played a lot of football this year. And he's out there in the back row. But he's been asked to play big minutes already. And he's breathing pretty heavy, I'd say, at the moment.
0: Of course, West Tigers and Para is the game still to come, which we'll preview next with Andrew Moore, John Gibbs and Matthew Elliott. And Parramatta rightly favoured there, you would think, although still, winnable game for the Tigers. 40 out from that southern line. Last play for the Sharks. Up goes the kick from Trindle. Called for here by Graham. Molotalo clashes with him through the air. And it will be penalty Sharks as he was tunnelled, I guess, by Campbell Graham.
2: Yeah, I think he just reacted there, Campbell Graham, because he was in a position where he could have taken the kick. There's going to be a challenge here from the Rabbitohs. He doesn't believe he tackled him in the air.
0: Let's have a listen.
3: Jay White, captain, challenge from South. On-field ruling is the contact from Campbell Graham places Renato into a dangerous position.
0: So challenging the penalty here given away by Campbell Graham. We'll hear what Wyatt Raymond in the bunker has to say.
2: Well, you call your mate there about the tunneling.
4: Kick change has been cleared in the lead-up. Initially, Campbell Graham is contesting, but then he changes his grip to tackle
0: and
4: Ronaldo
0: then tackles
4: in the
0: Gortalo
4: air.
0: Around the waist.
4: This is a penalty.
0: At his peak. So
4: as he lands
0: pretty clear-cut penalty.
2: It just seemed automatic, so yeah, I think it's just he's just sort of reacted, I guess, in the moment, but it's a weird challenge when he did wrap his arms.
0: Penalty count 4-3 Sharks. We've had 2-1 set restarts the Sharks' way. Scoreline 12-6 Cronulla's way here at Shark Park.

0: So far, tries to Latrell Sigwald for South in the 6th minute, Britton Nicara and CSF Italikai having both scored tries in this first half so far. Here is Adam Fanua Blake, who of course was a South junior, or South youth team player way back when. Play it, 13 out, left-hand side. Bradley goes from dummy half here and cuts. Well, he cuts through some paper-thin South defence. Like a corridor there of just red and green jerseys, which he just said thank you very much and scores the try left-hand side of the sticks. A try to Blake Brayley, scores their third try. They've scored 3 in a row, and it's 16-6 kick to come Sharks with 2:50 left in the half.
1: Yeah, I think Brayley was just as surprised as you were, Springy, to see that space around the ruck. And as we often see from someone like Adam Fanua Blake, he ties up a lot of players when he's carrying the ball and just makes it messy for them getting back into position. And there's a player turned around, I think it's Jack White, he's got his back turned, and then I'm not too sure it is that marker, but there's just a number of players that haven't set themselves because Adam Fanua Blake's tied them up. He's played the ball really quickly, and then Brayley's recognised that space and he's just pinned the ears, and like you said, there's a huge space for him to run through.
0: Danny Carney on the touchline.
2: Yeah, I was trying to see who it was who got caught out at marker there, but I missed it as well, Dino. But it was Jack Wyden who was scrambling with a big arm grab. And, just too smart there by Blake Brayley.
0: Only his second try of the year, Blake Brayley. Of course, coming off his debut series for New South Wales this year as well. Here's Nicho Hynes. He's 19 metres out and about that same distance in from the western side of Shark Park. So here he is for a club record, 29 straight conversions. Should also be his 400th goal as a Shark as well. Nicho Hynes. Left side of the field, right foot kick. In he comes. Dead eye, Nick. Doesn't miss. A new club record for the Sharks. 29 straight conversions for Nicho Hynes. And here and now it puts the Sharks up 18-6 as we approach halftime.
1: Yeah, just watching Carlito, who's off the field at the moment. Sifu Talakai's moved to that left centre position. And Carlito just came out of the tunnel and not too sure what's going on with him, but there seems to be an injury. There's a few pats on the back from his teammates as he was making his way back to the bench.
0: Vic Keanu to keep an eye on that as well for us here with 1:30 left. In this first half, Sharks 18, Rabbitohs 6. You're with Brett Sprigg alongside Dean Halotau and Keanu Takanangi here on ABC Sport as Trendle back off here to Hazelton. The crowd rises with every Hazelton carry, and he's tackled here by LeBlanc. 10 out from that southern line.

0: tackle made this time on the ball runner in Nicara. Play it 11 out from that southern line. Ramian in this yardage set tries to get them a few more, but he's hemmed in there by the Kalomatungi tackle. Roll back there for Brayley. He steals 10 from dummy half. Almost lost it there in the Kalomatungi tackle. Play it 30 out now as Ramian goes to his right for Hines. He just kicks him out of dodge now. High ball down that centre field area, and Duffy returns it to that 40-metre line for South Sydney. So 40 seconds left in the half. We go around the grounds, of course, with Bridget Murphy at NRLW Magic Round shortly. 18-6 is the Sharks' lead here. And, of course, after ABC News, we'll preview the final game of the round, West Tigers and the Parramatta Eels. That's at Western Sydney Stadium with Maury, Matt and Gibbsy. Open side left, they come here, Souths, on this next play. Ward off here now. It's fed back from Seagwalt to Dufty, but Kennedy's all over him. And that might be it with 8 seconds left. Maybe one last roll of the dice here for South, who scored the first try of the game and have given up the last three tries since. Ward, position centre field. As the siren goes, off to Gray, and he's just run down there by Talakai. And they'll be pleased with this, the home crowd, probably the last 20 minutes or so. After a slow start, which saw Latrell Seagwalt score the first try of the game after 6 minutes. Since then, for the Sharks, it's been Nicara in the 22nd, Talakai 26th, and Blake Brayley in the 36th minute. Nico Hines, importantly, with 3 from 3 conversions, a new club record as far as consecutive conversions or goals, and a 400th career goal for a Shark for him. Teague Wilton was sin-binned in that first half, by the way, and placed on report. So it was a little fiery at times, but the Sharks control things here. Finn Halitau on ABC Sport, 18-6.
1: Yeah, well, as you said, it was a slowish start by the home team, and the Rabbitohs got away with that try to open things up and probably shocked a few people. But once they settled into their rhythm, which was clearly identifiable, they rolled down the field well, their shifts were really nice, and they were really stretching the South Sydney defence. They answered it on a number of occasions, the Rabbitohs, but once they cracked, the Sharks looked to gain a lot of confidence. I thought they were led around really well by the halves, who have been exceptional over this past month in Braden Trindle and Nico Hines, their kicking game. Just their set-up plays, they were really strong, and you know that they were key in all the positive play that Cronulla were able to produce. And if Noah Blake off the bench as well with Tom Hazelton, that double swap before the game, that when they come on, they provide so much energy. So that's a real key component.

0: Your thoughts on it the first half from the touchline?
1: Yeah, it was a slow start, as you both mentioned, but I thought once the Sharks kind of found their groove, the points came pretty easy. It was a good start by the Rabbitohs, but it seems like they've kind of lost their way in that second end of the first half. So
0: Second quarter of the game. Braden Trindle, by the way, also on report in that first half. So two reports made in that first half, which saw also, I mentioned the penalty count before, which is, it's 3-3. It was 4-3. 3-3 Sharks and South Sydney. Scoreline 18-6 in Cronulla Sutherland's favour. Let's head around the grounds to NRLW Magic Round in Wagga Wagga with Bridget Murphy.
2: Spriggy, 15 minutes to go in this match between the Gold Coast Titans and the New Zealand Warriors. Finally, some points on the board for the Warriors. None other than Mele Hufanga crashing over. The Warriors are at 6, but the Titans still leading with 18 points.
0: Okay, thank you, Bridge. Around the grounds quickly, by the way, in the New South Wales Cup second half, West 54 leads Parramatta 24. Jersey Flags second half, Roosters Dragons 6-6. AFL third quarter, Richmond 47 leads the West Coast Eagles 34. Speaking of AFL, if you are listening through local radio Gold Coast, you'll be now heading off to the AFL there. For the rest of you, let's get the latest from the ABC newsroom.
3: ABC News with Satyam Weinstein. Drivers are being warned not to panic buy fuel as government discount winds up from midnight tonight. Political reporter Lexi Junowick explains.
4: The federal government's fuel relief kicked off in April, taking 32 cents per litre of petrol for 3 months, then 16 cents off for the month of July. The heavy vehicle road user charge was also discounted. With the relief ending at midnight, the National Roads and Motorists Association expects average petrol prices to climb by a few cents per litre from tomorrow and beyond. As the government urges motorists not to panic buy or stockpile, it's reminding people to treat service station workers with respect, regardless of the price at the pump.
3: US President Donald Trump says he'll hold off on a fresh attack on Iran as long as a deal can be reached quickly to halt its nuclear ambitions and reopen the Strait of Hormuz. He says Iran and other Middle Eastern countries have asked for time to complete a deal. In a post to Truth Social, Mr. Trump says he's made the

0: leadership has stopped putting the game first. UEFA Vice President Laura McAllister says he should resign.
1: The events, not just of this week, but of previous weeks as well in the World Cup, the overturning of the Balogun red card due to political interference, the use of hydration breaks, and of course various other events have accumulated to give us a sense that the leadership of FIFA doesn't have the best interests of football at heart.
0: Renowned British Nepali climber Nimil Purja is being remembered as one of the world's greatest mountaineers after he was killed in an avalanche in Pakistan. Mr. Purja and nine other climbers were killed on Broad Peak, one of Pakistan's highest mountains. A spokesperson for the Alpine Club of Pakistan, Nilia Kania, says the teams are on the ground attempting to recover the bodies.
2: We don't have a private heli-rescue. Military helicopters are supporting us. The area where some of the bodies or climbers have been spotted, some of those areas are still avalanche-prone, so a rescue team has to be very careful.
0: A young mother's family is demanding answers after she died from complications from a missed UTI days after giving birth in a Sydney hospital. Victoria Pengilly reports.
3: Vietnamese woman Gia Lam gave birth to a baby boy at Fairfield Hospital in early 2019. When she toured during birth, the hospital used her friend as a phone translator and didn't provide an interpreter when she was discharged. The next day, a midwife visited her at home and told her to wash herself because of a foul smell. Hours later, an ambulance rushed Gia to hospital.

0: most iconic overseas tours. The 150th anniversary test under lights at the MCG. And it all begins August 13 with Australia versus Bangladesh on ABC Listen.
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2: And out South Sydney, best look of the game so far as it comes through hands. Whiten on to Ward now. Walker, overlap was too much for the Sharks and they're in first. South Sydney, Latrell Sigwald scores in that southeastern corner. Played a metre out from South Sydney's line. Brayley Acosta, Trindle, and now this time Nicara busts the tackle and crashes over. And the Sharks are in. 6-4 kick to come. Sharkies. Britton Nicara scores his third try of the season. Five out right-hand side of the field. Sharks here with this last play. It comes to Trindle. Off a step. He puts in the crossfield bomb. Launching down there, Molotalo. That's it back for Talakai. And he's 150th. And he scores behind the posts. Well, the play looked gone there for Cronulla. But Molotalo leapt up, batted it back there. And CSC for Talakai scores the try to put the home side ahead. Play it, 13 out left-hand side. Bradley goes from dummy half here and cuts. Well, he cuts through some paper-thin South defence. Look, a corridor there of just red and green jerseys, which he just said thank you very much, and scores the try left-hand side of the sticks. A try to Blake Brayley, scores their third try. They've scored three in a row.
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2: Yeah, halftime at Shark Park. Cronulla Sutherland leads South Sydney 18-6. Up next, we're at Western Sydney Stadium for the Tigers and the Eels. Andrew Moore, good afternoon once again to you.
4: Springy, 15th v 16th may not sound all that attractive affair, but there's going to be plenty of interest in this game here at Western Sydney Stadium. Beautiful sunny afternoon. Team news is in. Parramatta is 1-19. And the good news is Junior Barlaw has only played 11 games this year because of injury. He's back. He'll be on the Eels bench. For the West Tigers, Adam Dewey is back after spectacularly walking out on the club a week ago. He will play in his preferred position at halfback, back alongside Jerome Luai. It's the 250th NRL game for Tigers hooker Apisai Kiroiasau, and a big moment for him. The only change for the Tigers, front row of Fanua Bolle to the bench. Alex Seyfarth will start in the front row in jersey number 16. For the first time in 8 weeks, the referee will be Liam Kennedy with Chris Butler in the bunker. John Gibbs is here. Matthew Elliott is here. Gibbsy, good afternoon to you once again. It just seems like all eyes here are on the West Tigers.
5: Yep, and that may be a good thing or a bad thing, Andrew, but it depends how they want to come out, and players want to show pride in jersey, because you can blame Benji Marsh, you can, you know, use what happened with Adam Dewey last weekend and into this week as an excuse, but ultimately the players have to deliver, and they're capable. They beat them here in round five with a golden point win. Parramatta have been going better than them. They've lost six in a row. They can't score points and they leak a lot of points. So attitude wise something's going to have to change, because if they go in with the same mindset, they'll be thrashed again, albeit Parramatta.
4: And Matthew Elliott, who has come off the bench to replace a sick Luke Lewis today. Matty, good afternoon to you once again. Gibbsy mentions the word effort. It's the first thing you're going to watch for with the West Tigers, but it's something that we've been seeing from Parramatta.
6: Yeah, absolutely, Andrew. And I think they've got a lot of potency in their team, particularly when you've got Dylan Walker and Junior Baller coming off the bench as well. But something that you and I picked up maybe a couple of weeks ago, and it's Mitch Moses' form. Like, he's getting the team around, he's kicking games great, but he's just not the same attacking strike that we know that he can be. So I don't know if he's carrying an injury, but for them to win this game and win it convincingly, Mitch Moses needs to play the type of footy that he can do, not just steer the team around the field, but come up with his own performance as well.
4: Well, Padre, it's going to be... That's an interesting matchup, because Parramatta's attack has been limited and the Tigers' defence recently has been horrible. So what gives?
6: What gives? Again, this comes back to what, you know, Gibbsy just shared with us before, and what you also reiterated is the mentality of these two teams. We know where they're sitting on the competition ladder. West Tigers, they've just been a news story, news feed all year. And they've got to be over that. So at some point, they've got to just look at each other in the eye. Don't worry about the coach and go, are we going to have a crack today or not? Because if your eyes work last week, they didn't have a crack.
4: Yeah. So who are you tipping and why, Jonty?
5: I'm tipping the Eels. I just think they've been too solid. And if they can withstand the early effort of the West Tigers, I'm sure they'll come out

0: Happy Chorus House 250th. He'll be there with his wife and his three daughters there as they go out into the field. It's going to be special. But if they can withstand that, the early pressure, I think the Eels will be too solid.
1: So does the stuff, is it all cosmetics, what we saw with Adam Dewey and Benji Marshall through the week, or is that something real and put everyone...

0: on together again.
1: It didn't resonate with me just watching it live. I didn't feel like they were actually talking, you know, from their heart. It was more like scripted lines to me. That's how it felt. That, well, okay, this is what we're going to release to the media. This is what we're going to let our fans know. The most important thing for the West Tigers is what we discussed earlier, Andrew, is their fans, and they need to play with that.
0: Well, I met three West Tigers fans out the front, out the back, one from Brisbane, and to me, it sums it up. They're so passionate about the West Tigers. They want to cheer for this team. The players have to put in for them. Let's get back to Shark Park, though. Sharkies and the Rabbitohs, Brett Sprigg.
2: Thank you, Andrew, and thank you to Matthew and Gibbs. You get to

0: With Brett Sprigg alongside Dean Hallitauer and Kaan Takarangi here on ABC Sport. We'll get the second half underway. Let's get some information from the sideline as well as then going around the grounds back to NRLW Magic Round. But for now, Latrell Sigwald kicks us back off here in the second half at Shark Park, where it is Cronulla Sutherland 18, South Sydney 6. Awkwardly bounced away there from Nicra. Did well to retrieve it there, the back rower. And he's driven back there by a wall of South's defence on that 10-metre line. Music's still blaring here, by the way, at Shark Park. Now it stops because the crowd cheers for Tom Hazelton on that left edge for the Sharks. Play at 15 out. Whaley across to his right-hand side for Adam Fanua-Blake. Tackled by Elliott. And now Fanua-Blake will play it. 19 out from that northern line. Whaley in motion. Moves it to his right-hand side now. Off it goes to Burns. Played back here now. Set of field run to Cam McInnes, who, of course, is in his Sharks swan song. He's got 3 years in the UK coming up at the York Knights starting from next year. And Nico Hines' kick does end the set. The first set of this second half as it goes down on the chest of Matt Dufty. And South's fullback is met 30 out, 20 in from the western side. So 18-6 remains the scoreline here. No change to our score at the break as they go here on the run through Alex Johnston. Looking to add to his 231 career tries. Flat ball from dummy half as Humphreys comes to his left. And tackled ball and all down there. Over that 40-metre line is Adam Elliott. Rolled back for Humphreys. Across now to LeBlanc, and now it's been lost by Ashton Ward. So error for South early in this second half. Scrum feed for the Sharks, about 40 out from that southern line. Back to Kiana on the touchline.
1: Time, so they've lost Talakai to Bison. Sorry. I was just getting an update from the sheds. I'll get back to you guys shortly on that, but just a quick one with Kale Idor. He has failed a Cat 2 HIA, so okay. I'll get back to you on the news from the shed shortly.
0: Okay, I think we might have got some there. Thank you, Kiana Takarangi. So back to you very soon. We'll go around the grounds to Wagga Wagga shortly as well. It's the magic of live radio. The base of the scrum, Whaley finds Hines, and now on the inside to Britton Nicra. He's 40 out from South Sydney's line, 20 in from that eastern touchline here at a packed Shark Park. Dry, sunny, Sunday afternoon conditions. And Humphreys now makes the tackle on the ball carrier here in Wilton. 30 out from South's line. Tackle 3 across, it comes now for Hazelton. He takes a couple of tacklers with him. 22 out, right-hand side of the uprights here for the Sharks in attack. Whaley back here now for Trindle. And now Adam Fanua-Blake on a strong centre field step here. Takes 2 tacklers with him. 13 out now from that southern uprights area. Whaley across now for Trindle, and he's run down there by Kepi. This will be last play. Sharks 10 metres out directly in front. Whaley looks right but goes left here. Short side for Hines, and Hines pops out the offload here for Kennedy onto Trindle. Just lost it. An awkward pass there was engineered. Had a nothing there from Will Kennedy, and Trindle couldn't quite finish it off. So Souths get the football back in that southeastern corner. It remains our halftime score of Cronulla Sutherland 18, South Sydney 6. Let's go back to Wagga Wagga with NRLW Magic Round. Bridget Murphy.
2: Spriggy, 1 minute left to go. A hair between these sides. 2 more converted tries to the Warriors, meaning the Titans are at 18, the Warriors at 16, and are about to get the ball back.
0: Oh, good games this weekend. Wagga Wagga, thank you, Bridge. Back to you shortly. Had some blowouts in the NRL men's yesterday, as now the ball's coughed up by Sigwald. And now Ramian runs it in here behind the post for the Sharks. So an error for South Sydney. An absolute calamity gives the Sharks their 4th try of the game. They're going to call this back because it looked far too easy there for Jesse Ramian. Let's have a listen to the referee.
3: He's in pass backwards from South. Then a knock on Cronulla. Just make sure Cronulla
0: knock on Sharks as that ball was regained.
4: Yeah, it looked like there was an attempted bat on or a quick pass from South Sydney. As you said there, Spriggy, Latrell Sigwald out wide. They're trying to shift it on the wedge in defence. And I think, you know, Katoa comes in to make a tackle. Whether or not it's in the act of trying to tackle.
0: So White Raymond's assessing this in the bunker.
5: We can see here that the ball definitely touches the right hand of Sione Katoa. Just need to determine if Latrell knocks on first.
3: He doesn't pass it, see what he's doing.
4: Yeah, I think South have knocked it on like a loose carry. I don't know if he got to the pass actually being released.
0: So this is what Todd Smith was
5: watching. With an on-field ruling of Latrell's passing this ball, it's away from his left hand and then touches the right hand of Sione Katoa. So this is a knock-on by Cronulla.
0: OK. okay.
5: We have a decision.
4: It's

0: It's tight. I can see, like, it's whether or not he releases the pass that it can be considered a pass that the referee's ruling on, and that's the way he's gone.
1: So it won't be a Jesse Ramian try. Instead, it will be a scrum feed for, did you say double knock on, or just south scrum feed?
0: It'll be south.
1: South scrum feed.
0: So they've attempted to pass.
1: It's 17 out, 20 in from the western side. Murray is loving the call. Go Nico for the all-time kicks in a row, 35 plus. Yeah, so Hazem El-Masri has 35, the NRL record. That was for the Bulldogs back in 2003. Rhys Martin had 41 straight goals across all forms of footy in the Super League and also playing internationally for PNG. So there's a few records there, but he's still a way to go yet, Nico Hines, as Jai Gray bursts up that right-hand side of Shark Park. He'll play at 30 out from his own line. It's still the Sharks 18, Rabbitohs 6. You're with Brett Sprigg alongside Dean Halitau and Kiana Takarangi here on ABC Sport, played by Humphreys. In it comes here to Sean Kepi, whose last game in round 14 was against his old side, Manly. He suffered the thumb injury. Kalomatangi off to Walker, bursting through Elliott, but Hines makes the legs tackle, meter inside Sharks territory. Scoop off the deck by Humphreys. On to Walker on that left-hand side line. Shares it with Johnston. The winger kicks in field. Taken down there by Jesse Ramian. And the Sharks win it back about 13 out from their own line at Northern End. And they will start their next set from that part of the ground. 18-6, 4.5 gone second half. Hines makes a bit of a break here as well. Before being tackled by LeBlanc and Johnston, 25 out. Swung back through centre field now for Sione Katoa. 8 tries in 5 games for Sione Katoa, including last week against Manly. Cross it comes now to McInnes, and now Britton Nicara. A desperate tackle made down there by Jack Whiten. He passed his HIA in the first half. Now it comes to Trindle, end of the yardage set, kicks down through centre field. Duffy takes it 20 out from his own line here for the Rabbitohs, and the fullback goes charging up that left-hand side again in the shadows of the western side grandstand. He'll play it 8 short of halfway. South back on the attack. Johnston, De Latrell, Seagwalt. Get back to Kiana Takarangi on the sideline very shortly as Humphreys comes open side right now to Kalomatangi, and he skips into that wall of those beautiful retro 2001 jerseys the Sharks are wearing. Left-hand side now, Dufty breaks the Kennedy tackle. Not so Hazelton, and this will be second last play. South Sydney, they trail 18-6 at the hands of the Sharks. LeBlanc to Ward. Tackled quite late by Wilton. The ball bounced out there towards Jai Gray, and Gray now swallowed up by Adam Fanua Blake. 32 out, not literally, 32 out from that northern line here at Shark Park. This will be last play, South Sydney. Here with Kepi. Are they going to set restart or something? I thought that was last play. As Todd Smith goes to the right-hand side. Ward off to Walker. He runs the line now. Pops over the top towards Campbell Graham. Was it Ford? Home crowd thought so. Ref says, nut. Campbell Graham in to score. So Souths do hit back on some inventive play on that right edge. It was an American football-style pass from Walker across to Campbell Graham. And big stretch Graham scores what is his 10th try of the year and makes it 18-10, kick to come, Rabbitohs.
0: Yeah, crafty stuff from Walker there. He moves to his right, which is where they've gone a few times this afternoon and had a little bit of joy making, you know, some easy meters of South Sydney Rabbitohs. And, yeah, I think they must have got a six-again call for
1: it. I did see the ref's hand wave, yeah. But didn't hear the actual...
0: It felt like that set was going on forever, but there wasn't anything obvious that I picked up at least. So, nice play from Cody Walker over the top, the one-handed NFL-style pitch, as you said, Spriggy. And, yeah, I think they've done well this second half to open things up, the Bunnies.
1: Back to Kiana on the touchline.
2: Yeah, there was a little bit of disconnect on that left edge of the Sharkies, and it's because they've had to make a few changes, unfortunately. Sifa Talakai is off. He's done a bicep injury. Ooh. So Britton Nicotta is in the centres over there. Billy Burns going to right, second row. So way to capitalise for the Bunnies, find the line.
1: So Talakai, Kiana, we expect no further part in the game?
2: No, yeah, correct.
1: Okay, so that's no good for CSC for Talakai, who scored a try in his first... in the first half, his 150th NRL game. Meantime, try scored by Campbell Graham for South Sydney, and here's Latrell Seagwell. 20 out and 15 in from the eastern side of the ground. So the Souths keep themselves alive here in these beautiful Sunday afternoon conditions. Here comes Seagwell, one from one so far. Make it two from two. Sharks 18, Bunnies 12, 8 minutes played, second half, NRL Sunday here on ABC Sport. Let's Just to recap, by the way, Titans did beat the Warriors there 18-16 in the NRLW. So Bridget's getting a bit of reaction there post-game. So we'll get back to Bridget Murphy for the...

0: late game where Parra plays Newcastle. So that was Titans 18, the Warriors 16 in the second of our three NRLW games in Magic Round on the Sunday, and in fact one last game to come in the round with Parra and the Knights coming up shortly as well. Of course, we'll bring you a full call what's happening at Western Sydney Stadium. Andrew Moore, John Gibbs, Matthew Elliott on the call for the Tigers and the Eels to close NRL Round 22 here. We're at Shark Park for now as the Sharks defence meets Adam Elliott on that 20-metre line now. Humphreys dummy half onto Kalomatungi, and now Ward tipped on here to the come off Molotalo into Campbell Graham. And it won't restart the count here for South Sydney as Jai Gray will play at 15 out. And now White feeds it back through centre field for Walker. He's run down there by Fanua Blake. They're hemmed in, 20 out from their own line here, South Sydney. Kalomatungi gains about 8 more on his run, and now plays it to Humphreys. Left-hand side now to the Walker kick from behind the 40, but it goes down high and long through centre field as Kennedy trots back into the defensive line there. Siegwalt and Elliott greet him 40 out from the Sharks line. Home side back on the attack, Dean Halitale. They lead 18-12.
1: Yeah, it was a really good defensive set from
0: there. Here goes Molotalo. Sorry, hold that thought on halfway. He's run down from behind.
1: Yeah, great defensive set from the Sharks to keep the Bunnies down their own end, and then they get a good result in terms of getting the ball back in good field position.
0: So, drag back here on that halfway line. 20 in from the eastern side is Sione Katoa. Grayley off here as Nicker is hit hard by Jai Gray, of all people. They'll play it 40 out from South's line. So it's a set restart now for the Sharks. So another set restart for the ruck infringement. And the Sharks position well here. Up that 30-metre line goes Nicko Hines. Play it centre field. Brayley waits behind him. Goes to his right now for McInnes. Wraparound ball here now for Hazelton. And Hazelton now hits the deck. 19 away from that South Sydney line. Brayley goes left again. Comes back now to McInnes. And McInnes ducks through one tackle. Humphreys does stop the Sharks co-captain. They'll roll it back there for Brayley. 15 out. Coming left-hand side. Trindle to Fanua Blake, who makes it look so easy. From in close, he scores the try just to the left of the posts. And Fanua Blake, off the Nudie as well, scored his first try at club level this year. And the Sharks hit back almost immediately. 22-12, kick to come, Sharkies, half an hour left.
1: Yeah, well, they got the good field position, as I said before, and then they backed it up with the six again. So they got really far into South territory. The nice play to their left-hand side. And as he digs into line there, Trindle, he just shapes it up to throw the pass out the back, but then a really tight line run by Adam Fanua Blake. It's great reaction from the big man to take that pass, coming against the grain at speed, under some pressure from the defence, although in the end it was just a couple of hands that did their best to stop him, but they weren't going to, and he gets across and gets their first try for the second half.
0: Down the counter on the touchline.
2: Yeah, another nice try assist there by Braden Trindle, and like you boys said, there was no one really going to stop Adam Fanua that close to the line, and the home crowd was loving it. There's 14,125 people here, and most of them were just going off then.
0: Braden Trindle now, well, he leads the comp for try assists, has done for, I think, certainly this week. It's a pretty sort of tight thing in those stats categories. There's a few very good halves and those that set up all those tries. Here is another good half in Nicko Hines, who is lining up now for what is his 30th straight conversion. Within five now of Hazen El-Masri. So it's in play for this afternoon. So still half an hour left. Nicko Hines almost directly in front to make it 4 out of 4. And to make it the Sharks 24, Bunnies 12. And Nicko Hines certainly does not disappoint them. He hits that ball, or kicks the ball more accurately, over the Monty Porter stand. So it's out of the ground. Is that a catch and keep if someone just happens to be bursting by on
1: balls in their window
0: Captain,
1: in the car.
0: Captain Cook drive? 24-12, the Sharks lead here. Let's get back to Wagga Wagga, Bridget Murphy.
3: The Newcastle Knights and Parramatta Eels taking to the field as we speak for the third and final game that will kick off in a moment, just before the Titans held on to defeat the Warriors 18 points to 16. Spriggy?
0: Behave yourself, Bridge. Parramatta Newcastle, last game of Magic Round there. Thank you. As we've played 12 minutes in this second half at Shark Park, as Hazelton runs the footy back there to Lachlan Hubner. Play at 17 out from that northern line here. So just when South did respond with that Campbell Graham try, and Fanua Blake saw his chance close to the line, and then again just ran through what was some fairly lackluster South Sydney defence. Played here by McInnes on tackle 3. Now Brayley off to his left-hand side. The

0: burst of speed there from Will Kennedy. He runs into the Whiten tackle on halfway. Brayley floats the pass right now for Fanua Blake, and now Hines back on the inside for Jesse Ramien, and Ramien held there by Walker. 40 out from South Sydney's line, and this will be still second last now for the Sharks. Brayley off to Hines, and now Fanua Blake. The void of options there as McInnes burst through the line. That means he has nothing else to do here except take the tackle of Hubner. Will be last play Sharks, 30 out centre field. Comes to Trindle. His kick high in the air, called by Dufty. And despite the sun to watch and the players coming the other way, he does take the catch, but he's forced back over the dead ball line in the in-goal area by the Sharks. So it will be line dropout South Sydney. Cronulla still leads here 24-12, 13 gone, second half. NRL Sunday on ABC Sport with Premiership winner Dean Halitau.
1: Now, we've spoken again about the great kicking game of Braden Trindle. He puts it in a really good spot, but gives his chasers time to get through and put pressure on the receiver there in Dufty. And it's Billy Burns who does all the work. He catches him and drags him straight back in the in-goal.
0: Humphreys sends his dropout about 15 metres, and it looked like it was battered forward there by the Sharks, but anyway, Hines comes up with it. So McInnes, it's over that 10 metre line here for the Sharks, getting control of things near the home side. Hazelton almost lost it there close to the line. He'll play it 2 metres shy, and it's going to be Dean Penley here for a stripping motion. So 24-12 it remains. The Sharks have this penalty directly in front here against, and they'll take the two.
1: It's a free one for the
0: yeah, absolutely run. I think his teammates are now well aware of this, aren't they?
1: Well, they have to be, yeah, for sure.
0: So he's within range of the all-time consecutive goal-scoring record, Nicho Hynes. And so this would now make it 31 with this penalty, only four shy of the great Hazem El Masri. There we go.
1: He's only had a few out wide today, so he's been gifted these ones near the post, which is obviously nice and friendly for him. But again, the Sharks are just rolling downfield with ease.
0: Loving the call. I hope my bunnies can win from Big Daddy in Coffs Harbour. Love the commentary team. Sharks are warming very nicely. It may well be the bogey team. Love you all. Rooster Cam. Thank you, Rooster Cam in Baulkham Hills. Nicho Hynes is 11 metres out, in line with the right hand upright here. So almost directly in front here for his fifth goal of the day. Four conversions. And this penalty kick coming up to make it 26-12. Cronulla Sutherland, the Sharks, over the Rabbitohs. He does just that. Now it's Nicho Hynes. So 5 out of 5 for him. 31 straight conversions now for Nicho. Sharks 26, Bunnies 12. Gear Steward says, well, the Eyes did have it with CSC for Talakai, but now we rely on Takarangi. Thank you, Gear Steward. Love the call. ABC has the best call teams listing on my back deck in my beautiful winter sunshine. Go the Sharks, says Glenn Mack at Maitland. Good on you, Glenn. Keep your text coming. 0467 920 222. Round the grounds, Jersey flag full time. Roosters 26, Dragons 14. AFL third quarter, Richmond 60 leads the West Coast Eagles 48. Underway on the Gold Coast. Gold Coast and Melbourne still yet to score here. We'll get to NRLW Magic Round. The last game of that. Para and Newcastle with Bridget Murphy very shortly. Carried back here on the hit up from Adam Fanua Blake. Dummy half Whaley's played every minute of the game so far. And now here's Britton Nicara on a post-contact centre field run. He rumbles toward that 30-metre line. Rolls it back for Whaley. Through hands to Hynes, and now Hazelton on the right edge here for the Sharks. He'll play it. 40 out. Whaley comes back in centre field. Hynes the pass off to McInnes. Couldn't quite break through the Brandon Smith tackle. Brayley goes quick from dummy half, shares it with Hynes, and now Trindle to Nicara back on the inside of Gray, but he's dragged down out there on that far side by the South defence. And now it comes back to Trindle. Up goes his kick. It's South Sydney who retrieve it on the way down, and playing it out there is the fullback Matt Dufty. So 11 out from their own line here, South Sydney. It's they who trail at the hands of the Sharks, 26 points to 12, with 17 minutes having elapsed in this second half. Awkward pass comes back to the edge now for the Rabbitohs, and Campbell Graham will play it now. Ward, open side left on the run from Whiten. Couple of tackles left in this set of six for South Sydney. Brandon Smith finds Humphreys, and now Walker back on the inside. Kalol Matangi stands in a three-man tackle as he'll play it five shy of halfway. Humphreys off to Walker. Left foot kick goes high and long downfield, sits up on the bounce there for Will Kennedy. He has time to assess the options, shares it out there with Molitalo, who goes to ground 13 out from his own line.
1: Yeah, it took me, I'm just trying to figure out the makeup of the right edge of the Bunnies at the moment. Looks like Jack Whiten's playing in second row, Adam Elliott off the field, and then Campbell Graham's moved into centres. Jai Gray's defending at centre at the moment, but he's also attacking on the wing. So a little bit of movement going on out on the right.
0: Here is Sione Katoa. Lost his footing, gets up, goes again. Here the winger. He's tackled by Humphreys, 30 out from that northern line. Whaley off to Nico Hines. He makes the break. Over halfway, Nico. Needs support options. Takes on Duffy, the fullback, and he's stopped there. 25 out. Can they capitalise here, the Sharks, as South's defence scrambles? Nicara puts in the kick and it goes the wrong side of the... Well, goes over the eastern touchline, the wrong side of the corner post anyway. So after all that build-up there and that nice Nico Hines break, it came to nothing there for Cronulla Sutherland, who lead 26-12, 18 gone, 22 left in this second half. Back to Keanu Takarang on the touchline.
2: Yeah, you see Britton Nicara put his hand up there. You know he kind of... mucked that one up, but Nico Hines is looking so dangerous. The set before, he had plenty of touches, and I'm not surprised he just made that great break there for his team.
0: Wayne says, you think we'll see a pitch invasion if Nico breaks the record? I don't think it's that kind of record. We've already seen one involving a South Sydney player this year, of course, with Alex Johnston. It's not quite that, but it's something. It's a 23-year record, so I'm keeping an eye on it. If he does manage to get, I've lost track now, four more to equal Hazen El-Masri for the consecutive goals. 20 out, here it comes, left to right. Ward on to Duffy. Big break for the fullback. He's over halfway. Got Kennedy to beat. Goes back out wide for Jai Gray, who goes the rest of the way. Kennedy gets him 10 metres shy. Not quite Jai Gray. Kennedy got him. It's played now to Campbell Graham. Flick pass back as the Sharks' defence scrambles. Duffy is tackled out there by Teague Wilton. 7 metres shy from that northern goal line. The Sharks are defending. 26-12 is the scoreline here in Cronulla's favour. Right to left they come. Walker Kalomatungi. He goes back on the inside now of Ramian. Oh, flick pass intercepted by Brayley. Sharks get the footy back.
1: Oh, that's amazing stuff from the Sharks' defence, and in particular, Will Kennedy, to make that chase back, and then he balked the pass from Matt Duffy. He turns around and immediately winds up Jai Gray. That's huge work from the fullback. But then the scramble from the rest of the Sharks' defence just shows the kind of the commitment they have for each other at the moment.
0: Well, it comes here now. Molitalo almost makes the break himself here. Stopped by Graham and also Whiten. 25 out. Short side left comes the pass to Teague Wilton on tackle two. And he will just settle things down for a moment. 35 out. From their own line here, the Sharkies. You're with Brett Sprigg alongside Dean Halitau. Keanu Takarangi here on ABC Sport NRL Sunday. As Brayley kicks from dummy half behind the 40-metre line. It just skids shy of the 40-20. Picked up by Duffy in that southwestern corner. Swings it back now for Alex Johnston. And Johnston collected there by Oregon Kafusi and Blake Whaley. 20 out from that southern line. Ward at dummy half now. Shares it with Campbell Graham. And Campbell Graham goes to ground 30 out from his own line. So halfway stage of this second half here at Shark Park, where it's the Sharks 26, South Sydney 12. Get to your text shortly as Whiten has the ball in motion here up that right-hand side. Set, restart, South. Brandon Smith, dummy half, comes open side left. Shared to Ward over halfway. Dummies and takes off there, but Bradley's all over him. So, again, the play slows a little bit here early in the count for South Sydney. Smith goes to his left. Walker to Kalomatungi. Shouts of forward pass here from the home fans, but nothing doing. So midway through the count, it's played by Kalomatungi. 35 out from Cronulla Sutherland's line. Humphreys back on the inside. And it's Hubner who's wrapped up down there, 25 away. Smith back to Ward. Trying to just thread his way through down there. Here's Jamie Humphreys. He'll play it 11 outs in the field. Smith from dummy half. He kicks here the cheese. It goes into the corner and guarded over the dead ball line by Sione Katoa, which means a restart from 20 and 7 tackles for the home side, who lead 26-12. And now Cody Walker's gone down clutching his hip or the high part of the back of his leg. He'll keep an eye on that one as we head back to the touchline. Keanu Takarangi.
2: Yeah, the crowd is giving him heaps here. Cody Walker, he was down a little bit earlier and the crowd are just... They don't want a bar of it. They're saying, get up, play on.
0: As you mentioned as well, the crowd, 14,125. So a good crowd here for Shark Park on this Sunday afternoon. Beautiful day for it. And, of course, we'll close the men's round, at least, at Western Sydney Stadium with the Tigers and the Eels coming up next with Andrew Moore, John Gibbs

0: and Matthew Elliott. Played here, seven shy of the halfway. Brayley off to his left now for Teague Wilton. And Wilton collected 40 out from South Sydney's line. Go around the ground shortly as the final game of NRLW Magic Round is underway as well with the Parramatta Eels and Newcastle Knights. Bridget Murphy standing by, 35 out here, played by Hines to Brayley. Back to Cam McInnes, and McInnes only gains half a dozen here. Last play for the Sharks, who lead 26-12. Come to the left-hand side, the kick now from that Trindle, batted back in the corner by Molotalo. Who's there first? It's Humphreys for South Sydney. He dragged the ball back in here. It won't be a South knock-on, despite the home fans wanting so. South go back on the attack. Dean Hallett's out, but they trail 26 points to 12 with 17 left.
1: Yeah, I think he caught it perfectly. He dragged it back towards his own line, so a few groans from the crowd. But again, the Sharks are doing it easy getting down the field. And Nicho Hines, every time he touches the ball, he looks to open him up.
0: So they come right to left. Back on the inside now, Cole Matangi finds Jai Gray. And now Latrell Sewell, who was the game's first try scorer after 6 minutes. He plays at 40 out from his own line. Walker off to his right now for Totola. He's back in the action now for South Sydney. Smith with a flat ball now goes to Ward. Off to Walker. On that right edge shift now as Dufty makes the break on the inside of Nicara. But will come back here for a penalty going the Sharks' way.
1: Is it obstruction? It's Jack White and he cleans up. I think it's Braden Trindle that he cleans up and back on the inside. So again, that's that sort of adjusted right edge, not playing in a familiar position, Jack White, and he runs straight into Trindle. That creates a space which they take advantage of, the Bunnies. So the penalty awarded by the referee.
0: Penalty count 5-3 the Sharks. Set restarts have been 3-2 the Sharks' way as well as they find touch on the eastern side. Let's get down or back to Wagga Wagga with NRLW Magic Round, Bridget Murphy.
2: 10 minutes gone in this final game between the Newcastle Knights, Parramatta Eels. Nil all in the crowd figure for the second day, 6,908. Spriggy?
0: Great stuff, Brid. So about 14,000 across the couple of days of NRLW Magic Round, which is fantastic. Thank you to Bridget Murphy. Get some more updates shortly. Whaley across now here. You were there yesterday, didn't you?
1: I was, yes.
0: Yeah.
1: Good fun.
0: Good atmosphere there at Wagga Wagga. 20 out from that southern line here. Played by Colquhoun. Whaley goes back, short side left. Kennedy here now for Teague Wilton, and in this desperate run, he takes on a few defenders here and drags them with him. 11 out now, left-hand side of the post for the Sharks. Trindle, dummies here, collared by John Rattle. Play it, six out, right-hand side. Comes back to Nicho Hines, first receiver, and now Kennedy onto Ramien, and he might just get there as he held up in the tackle out there of Johnston and Siegwald. He's held up in goal, so come back and play it 10 metres out. Or was it last play? No, he'll play it here on the 10-metre line. I don't know why he was trying to play it 5 metres out there. I think he knows the rule by now, doesn't he? If you're held up in the in-goal area. So he plays it 10 metres out. Comes across to Nicho Hines. Trindle kicks off the outside of the boot here. Guarded there by Ward, picked up by Dufty. Souths go back on the attack. The Sharks lead 26-12 with 15 minutes left in the game here on NRL Sunday on ABC Sport with Brett Sprigg, Dean Halitau, and Kiana Takarangi here at Shark Park in the bright sunshine. Jai Gray on a jinking run now. Tries to take on Colquhoun. Won't get past him, 30 out. Get to your text shortly as well. Sent across here from right to left. Walker with a pass wide to Kalol Matangi. Switch from front row to back row this week. Picked up by Brandon Smith. On this blind side now is Walker, who's brought down on the NRL logo Western side. Last play for South Sydney. And last chance coming up, I reckon, here in this game. They trail by 14 points. Up goes the Ashton Ward kick. Taken there by the Sharks fullback Kennedy. Across now for Molotalo. No tries yet today. Bit of a break here, though, towards halfway. It makes light work of Siegwald. Too fast for Kalol Matangi. And Brandon Smith gets in front on. What about that on the halfway line? Not today, Ronaldo, he says. New Zealand teammates. I think they played at the same time for New Zealand. Here is Jesse Ramien. Play at 5 metres inside South Sydney territory. Brayley makes the break from dummy half. Offloads here now for Kennedy. Hot footy here for Trindle. Dumped in the white and tackle. He'll play at 35 out. Middle of the park here for the Sharks. 26-12 their lead. 13:50 left in the game here on ABC Sport. Hines shoves away Rattle and Nicho Hines won't get beyond that 30-metre line now. But it will be a penalty here for a high shot. going the Sharks' way. Or is he signalling? No, he signalled.
1: Yeah, it is a high shot.
0: He did signal a high shot there for Ashton Ward.
1: Well, I think it was actually Brandon Smith. He's at the

0: Since he made that shot on Ronaldo, he's put the red mist descending, a little bit frustration, and comes up with the high shot there.
1: Penalty count 6-3, the Sharks. Joel and Matty Kay have texted in, still driving and listening to you guys. Big love to our mate Macca, who is DTF, delusional Tiger fan. Poor guy. Tigers are coming up next, guys, against the Parramatta Eels. Neil says, can you break down the numbers to find out the wide and in-front goals each to compare the record between El Mazzari and... No. Like, I think there's a lot of reverence around Hassan El-Mazri and what he did as a player across his career, especially with his goal kicking. The records don't have to mean... You can have as much skepticism as you like, but a player has to actually kick 35-plus goals to overtake the record, and Nicho Hynes is within range of that. He doesn't take anything away from Hassan El-Mazri's career by any means by mentioning it. Here's Adam Fanua Blake, and he'll play it. 7 out right-hand side. Good observation, though, Neil, as far as the tough kicks versus the straightforward ones. They're all pretty hard sometimes. Brayley across to Trindle. Hynes, half-bridge pass across the top here now for Moatalo, who he is going to plant the footy down. Oh, hang on. He didn't improve the angle.
2: What's he doing?
1: He just went doink. And he's about probably 5 in from that far side. So you might thank Nicho Hynes for the try assist by giving him the hardest conversion attempt yet. 30 points to 12, kick to come. Moatalo now equals David Peachey for the second most tries for the Sharks ever, behind the great Andrew Ettinghausen, who's still 166 in NRL / New South Wales RL ARL games. 12 minutes left here. Sharks 30, Bunnies 12, kick to come, Cronulla. Let's head back to the touchline. Can't take
3: a
1: rangy.
3: Yeah, it was on the back of a penalty into a ruck infringement by the Rabbitohs. So made it tough for themselves. But yeah, Ronaldo Mulitalo hasn't helped Nicho out at all with this kick. I'm going to be interested to see if he can continue his streak.
1: He had a few more steps, didn't he, to go, Mulitalo?
0: He could have gone another 10 metres, I reckon.
1: So Moatalo sort of equals his little record, you know, as far as being second most tries in Cronulla Sutherland history. 10 tries in 10 games now for the man who came back from the ACL injury suffered in the internationals last year. But Nicho Hynes has his toughest kick yet. He'll place the ball on the tee 25 metres out, and he's probably about 4 or 5 metres in from the eastern side. Well, the scoreboard's got him going past David Peachey. So, it's only his first try today. So, anyway, whatever. This is the important record here. We've been keeping an eye on this. Nicho Hynes, who's 5 out of 5 so far today. 4 conversions, 1 penalty. In he comes, right footer. Swings back, and he nails it! Hynes with 6 out of 6. And now 32 straight goals. Still 3 shy of the great Hassan El-Mazri. 11 left in the game here. And the scoreline, most importantly, is the Sharks 32. The South Sydney Rabbitohs 12. Let's get back around the grounds. NRLW Magic Round in Wagga Wagga, Bridget Murphy.
4: 15 minutes to go in this first half. It's still nil all, but the Parramatta Eels are very close to bursting over the try line. The Newcastle Knights defence looking scrappy at best.
1: Great stuff. Thank you, Bridge. Back underway here as a short kickoff is taken and won back here by the Sharks and Will Kennedy. So the fullback will roll it back now for Brayley. And there is Billy Burns, one of 3 players play every game this year for the Sharks, Billy Burns. So the other two are, as best I can tell, Trindle and Kennedy, the fullback. Here they go on this centre field rumble here. It's rolled back by Colquhoun. Off now to Kafusi. Gets over the halfway line, taken by Whiten. Offloads now for Teague Wilton. Back on the inside now, here is Moatalo. Feeds it back for Kennedy. And now again it comes to Fanua Blake. And Nicho Hynes is run down there by Siegwald. Awkward offload here, will bounce there for Billy Burns. And he surrenders in the Siegwald and Walker tackle. 30 out, 10 in from that western side here at Shark Park. 10 minutes left in the game. Another awkward pass on the bounce, gathered by Adam Fanua Blake. And he tries to find a way through on the Whiten and Rattle tackle. 30 out from that South Sydney line, southern end of the ground. Up goes the kick from Trindle. We're all watching it now. Batted back by Moatalo. It's been lost there by Kafusi. And that will, in fact, be the referee's call. So a scrum feed or play the ball for South Sydney. About 15 out from their own line at southern end. 9.5 left in the game. Sharks 32, South Sydney 12.
0: Well, again, the sharp play, the Cronulla Sharks. They move it to their left and a few change of angles back through the middle of the defence of the Rabbitohs. And they're able to come up with some second phase. They're looking like

0: They can almost break through every set. So the South Sydney Rabbitohs are hanging on for dear life in defence.
1: Here they go, South on the attack though. This game looks beyond them now, you would say, with not long to go. Totola is dragged down there by Adenfanua Blake, seven shy of the halfway. And it comes to the right-hand side. Ward, cut-out ball here on halfway, has been lost by Campbell Graham. It was a hot footy that came from the fullback Dufty, and Campbell Graham couldn't get control of things as it fumbled out over that far touchline. Where is it? Greg Thirrell says, Luke Cavell and David Peachy mentioned in regards to records, both wore this heritage jersey that my youngest son thinks is the best jersey they ever had. It is very striking, isn't it?
0: Yeah, I love it.
1: Slightly darker colour. And
0: collar looks nice.
1: It's very good. The collars are always really cool, aren't they? Were collars still a thing when you started playing? Al-Mazri could kick from the sideline in a Category 4 cyclone and split over the dots, says Terry from Toowoomba. Yeah, absolutely. I'm not discounting anything he did, but Neil said, you know, it's not fair to compare. It's like any record, to be fair. You can't really compare across Euros and things like that. And as I said, if Nico does take the record of consecutive goals, it takes nothing away from the great Hazem El-Mazri and his career achievements. Right-hand side here, off to Oregon Kafusi. 30 out, 20 in from that western side here at Shark Park. Brayley fires it across now for Nico Hines. In those bright pink boots, across now for Adenfanua Blake. And now Trindle with a half break. But he was ankle-tapped there by Ward. He's, in fact, still going here, Trindle. He'll be called to play it now, 15 out from that South Sydney line. As it comes across to Nico Hines, he slips into the contact of John Rattle. And it will be last play here for the Sharks. 8 metres out, left-hand side of the sticks. Brayley goes to the short side now as Trindle off to Teague Wilton. Met solely there by Jai Gray. The pass was wayward as a result. And now it's been knocked on out there by South Sydney, the desperation. So more repeat ball here for the Sharks, who have had across the game 58% possession. 7:20 left in the game. Back to Karen Tekereke on the touchline.
2: Yeah, it's a disappointing error there for the Rabbitohs, who have to defend another set on their try line. Their body language looks very rough at the moment. They look tired, they look defeated, and it's tough. I think maybe more points coming here.
1: James in Bendigo says, it has to be said, the finals are shaping up nicely. The Sharkies, Roosters, Warriors, Panthers all looking pretty good. Yeah, this is the time of year that matters. 5 weeks to go after this one. As they shift to the right-hand side, Katoa bounced off Latrell Siegel and just jumps over him and scores in the corner. Well, that was fierce. Well, Lomatungi's pointing to the touchline saying, wasn't there a foot on the touchline? To the touch judge, but Tony Katoa has scored the try here for the Sharks. It's party time in the Shire. They'll win five in a row. And with 6.5 minutes left, it's the Shark 36, Rabbitohs 12. Kick to come, and that kick will be right on the western side.
0: Yeah, just watching the replay. Ian's foot looks well inside. Oh.

0: for the corner.
1: The foot of Latrell Sewald ends up there naturally. Yeah. The ball's grounded on his foot.
2: Ground the ball on Latrell Sewald's boot.
1: And then the ball goes touching goal. We have a decision.
2: Here we go. And that's probably a good thing for Nico Hines' record as well. He'll be on the wrong side for a right footer on the Western touchline. So it will remain here. Sharks 32-12.
0: You reckon he's saying check the foot, check the ground.
2: Yeah, yeah, Nico's everything. There, the ref's saying, no, hang on, hang on. Let's go back to the touchline. Kiana.
3: That was a try, save and a half, that. But yeah, I think Nico had a bit of a look of relief as he didn't have to take that kick, but just watching as Jack Wyden comes off the field in front of me, he looks like he's got a bit of a cut up on his ear.
2: 6.5 minutes left here at Shark Park. South's on the attack here as Brendan Smith feeds to Tola, and he rumbles towards the halfway line here. 32-12 is Cronulla Sutherland's lead. Back here now for the centre field run of John Rattle, the fourth gamer. And now claimed at 5 inside Sharks territory. Smith to Ward and now to Tola. To Tola. Across the Tonga International. Play at 35 out. Smith to his right now for Ward. That did look forward for Hubner. Now Gray to the edge of Graham. 20 out now. Campbell Graham bounced off Molotalo on that far side. Pops it back now for Ward. Hubner. He kicks cross field, the big fella. Down to Johnston. He sweeps his way through one tackle and plants the ball down here. Alex Johnston for career try number 232. And South score some consolation points here late at Shark Park. 32-16, kick to come, South Sydney with 5.5 left.
0: Yeah, look, I think Sharks will be disappointed with that. You mentioned there was possibly a forward pass back upfield, but nonetheless, their scramble, their awareness on last play to try and shut things down wasn't great. And South keep it alive. It was an awkward kick, as you called, Spriggy, but it lands straight in the lap there of Alex Johnston. He doesn't need much encouragement or space to get across the line. And he gets these late points, as you say, for the Rabbitohs.
2: Back at the touchline, Kiana.
3: Yeah, it was a good kick there. There was only one person on the right-hand side of the post for the Sharks and a lot of room for the Rabbitohs to come through. But Alex Johnson, he got three last time the Sharks came up against the Rabbitohs. It's good to see him cross the line again today.
2: In the 73rd minute here for the South Sydney Rabbitohs. So the kick will come here from Latrell Sewald, 20 metres out and about 15 in from the western side. Now you can keep your text coming for Andrew Moore and the crew, 0467 920 222. We'll have plenty of time to assess things post-game here as well. The Sharks now with 13 wins. It looks like, I said before it was 12, probably more like 13 this year is your guaranteed finals. I don't think the Sharks are in danger of missing the finals, but at least as far as that number that has them clear. This will be 13 wins now on the year. And from there, shop, it's a matter of how high they can go, because they'll consolidate that spot in the top four, competing of course with the Panthers, the Roosters and the Warriors for those second chances. Here is Latrell Sewald, 20 out, 15 in western side with 4 minutes and 13 seconds left, and he misses this, sprays it across the right hand side. So he's 2 out of 3, and it remains Cronulla Sutherland 32, South Sydney 16. Let's go back around the grounds to NRLW Magic Round and Wagga Wagga, Bridget Murphy.
4: Minutes to go in the first half between the Knights and the Eels. The Knights have drawn first blood. They're leading 6-0.
2: Okay, thank you, Bridge. As you mentioned earlier, 6,900 the crowd there on day two. So that's, well, maths is not amazing, but it's roughly 14,000 across the weekend there in Wagga Wagga. Jersey flag full-time, Roosters 26, Dragons 14. AFL fourth quarter, Richmond 76, West Coast 66. First quarter.

0: in the Gold Coast, the Melbourne Demons 24, lead the Gold Coast Suns 13. So 14,050 is the official crowd there for Magic Round in Wagga Wagga. And indeed, 14,125 the crowd here today at Shark Park. Off to Western Sydney Stadium next with Andrew Moore, Matthew Elliott and John Gibbs for the final game of NRL Round 22. West Tigers and the Parramatta Eels, 20 out from that southern line. Brandon Smith here for the Rabbitohs. Off to his right now for Ward. And now Dufty, who's wrapped up by Teague Wilton. He'll play at 25 out now on that far side. The home fans here certainly pleased with, as I said, five straight wins on the year overall, and then there'll be six straight wins at home as well for the Sharks, who next up are away to the Dragons, the local derby at Cogra. Played seven shy of halfway. Smith now to Ward. Now Dufty bursts away from Fenua Blake. Shares it there on the flick pass with Hubner. Puts in his second kick of the game, the lock forward, and that's picked up by Molotalo. And the Sharks come up with it now in that northeastern corner.
1: Yeah, nice little flick pass to get into the backfield there from the Rabbitohs. But Hubner, they obviously chasing points. He puts the kick in. And Ronaldo Molotalo did a great job just to scramble himself, get back and get in between the South Sydney and the ball.
0: Nico Hines on this centre field run now for the Sharks. He'll play at 20 out with Brandon Smith at marker. Cross here now again now for the fullback, Will Kennedy. Rattle stops him in concert with Kalol Matangi. Picked off the deck, one-handed there by Brayley. Shares it now with his teammate out there in Calhoun. And now on this last play, Hines will kick from 35 out for the Sharks over Johnston's head, and it'll actually bounce down and find touch five shy of the corner flag.
1: He mustn't have realised it's a 40-20.
0: And he kicked it from a long way back, Nico Hines. Yeah. But Alex Johnston now looks a bit embarrassed when he's realised that that's what's happened here. So more Sharks ball in these dying stages to add to their 32-16 lead.
1: Yeah, quiet stuff from the Rabbitohs. No one obviously gave him the tip up. Matt Dufty shook his head or threw his hands out, so he could have communicated to AJ to go for it.
0: So Sharks will tap here. 10 metres out from South Sydney's line. Brayley to Hines, and now off to Oregon Kafusi. He's had just the one try in the year so far. A recent 150 gamer, Oregon Kafusi. The home crowd rules them on. Sharkies, a chant you can hear there. Fenua Blake shoves away Dufty. Back here now for Colquhoun, and he tries to just send his way through in front of the uprights, 8 metres shy. Play it there for Brayley. Looks to his left now to Trindle. Inside ball now for Wilton. No options there for the offload. He's collected 8 metres out, left-hand side. Brayley comes here now to Colquhoun. Breaks one tackle there of Kepi. He'll play it metre out now from South Sydney's line. 32-16 the scoreline now. Comes to the left-hand side of Hines. In close to Nickara. Wrapped up down there by the edge of defence. Five shy of that South Sydney line. Last play for the home side. Brayley goes open side right. Hines, cross-field kick. And it's a little too deep there for his options. Was it fumbled by South and now scored down there by Kennedy? No, says the referee. It was recovered down there by South Sydney and Latrell Sigwald. So South will bring it away here on their own goal line. 45 seconds left here. It's still the Shark 32, the Rabbitohs 16.
1: Yeah, nice kick across field by Nico Hines to at least challenge or put themselves with a chance to get more points. Will Kennedy, I thought he came up with it, but Sigwald holds on and gives the Bunnies back the ball. They're just trying to ruck it out of their own end, tightening stuff up here, the Cronulla Sharks defence.
0: Left to right they come as Jai Gray is collared by Britton Nickara. 20 seconds left. The Souths will now be 1-7 in their past eight appearances here at Shark Park. And, of course, every loss just makes the finals push a little bit less likely. They're still in the mix, though, certainly, despite the injuries they've had. Rattle, 40 out from his own line, can't offload here. And that was the last play, so it will be a changeover. And the Sharks in these dying seconds won't bother here because this has been a... another strong win from the Sharks at home. 32 points to 16. Five tries to three with Nickara, Talakai, Brayley, Fenua Blake and Molotalo all getting over. And Nico Hines keeps the streak alive. Five conversions, one penalty for now 32 straight and just three shy of the all-time consecutive goals record held by Hazim El-Masri. But the Rabbitohs, well, there were glimpses, as has been the case for a lot of their games this year, but outclassed by the Sharks here at home.
1: Yeah, outclassed is the word, Spriggy. I thought the Sharks, obviously, they held the ball well. They completed really strong, and they had a good weight of possession. And if you're going to end up on the good side of those two stats, then there's a good chance it'll be a close game or you'll be out in front, which is what they did. And, yeah, when they

0: were in good position. They executed well and they controlled the game really well. South had their moments, but just the class of the Sharks and their run of form is what showed through. And it was a dominant win. I wouldn't say it was, you know, a clean performance the whole way through, but definitely a dominant win and one that they'll be very happy with. They'll take stock. There's a few injuries through the game, so they had to readjust and make some changes, which definitely would have thrown things into a little bit of awkwardness, but they managed to get through that and had some really strong performances across the park.
1: Kale Iro failed his HIA after half-time, and Sifa Talico scored a try in the first half, his 150th, had the bicep injury as well and took no further part. So we'll see what becomes of that in the coming weeks. As I mentioned, the Sharks are away to the Dragons at Cogra next Sunday. Souths have Parramatta at the Sydney Football Stadium Saturday night in round 23. Watching Kiana Takarangi, who's down there among the players. We'll get some reaction very shortly from her. And plenty of time to wrap things up here at Shark Park. And I think we'll go into the South camp first. Kiana, you've got Alex Johnston with you.
2: Yeah, here with Alex. Alex, obviously a tough result for you, for you guys today. Tell me what were your thoughts on the game and what do you think the game was lost?
3: Well, we started both halves really well and that was, you know, our game plan and I guess we just couldn't stick with it. A lot of errors, a lot of six agains that led to their try. So, it's been that way for us all year, just no 80 minutes together, and it was another example of that today.
2: You showed a lot of fight, though. You know, there were moments where you guys were very good. Can you take away some positives from this game?
3: I mean, the effort's always there. The things aren't going to change if we just keep doing the same old thing. So we'll go back to the drawing board, have another look at it, and, yeah, we really need to improve next week.
2: Rest up and best of luck for the rest of the season.
3: All right, thank you. Cheers.
1: Alex Johnston there with Kiana Takarangi. So thank you, Kiana. We'll get a word from the Sharks certainly here as well. 32-16 winners at Shark Park. Makes it now 13 wins on the year. And I'll break down the run home for Souths as well as far as their likelihood of finals, which is just, it's on the fringes shop. There's probably 10 teams that can make it and they're right in that mix. On the run home, so we'll get more on that. And I reckon Braden Trindle is down there, and Braden Trindle can have a chat with you now, Kiana.
4: There you go.
2: Braden, congratulations, 5 wins in a row now. How good is it feeling, and how does it feel to come away with that win?
4: It feels good. Starting to find our groove there and a bit of momentum, but got to keep earning it in these games, and still a while to go.
2: A little bit of a slow start, but then you guys found a bit of momentum. What was spoken about at the half by your coach?
4: We've got to earn it again. We knew they'd come out firing and they did again in the second half, but you got to earn it and the points will come late.
2: Now, Nico made, he broke a club record today with his kicking. He had to get 28 conversions. Have you been helping him out with his kicking at all?
4: No, he's going awesome there. I didn't even know that he broke a record, but I'm happy for him.
2: Enjoy the win. All the best for the rest of the season.
4: Thank you.
1: Braden Trindle, the man who leads the comp in try assists, had 3 more today in the Sharks' 16-point win. So we'll get one more if we can from you, Kiana, from the Sharks, and then we'll wrap things up here alongside Dean Halitau. I'm Brett Sprigg here. NRL Sunday on ABC Sport. We'll also get across to Wagga Wagga for NRLW Magic Round shortly on our way to Western Sydney Stadium for the Tigers and the Eels, the final game of NRL Round 22. So a few home fans went to the exits early to sort of beat the traffic, but quite a few have stuck around here as well to celebrate what is another strong win for the Sharks, who are averaging now. Well, the average comes down now, Shop, across this past month. So it was 40.5 points per game. They didn't quite get that mark today, but they controlled the game for what felt like 80% of the time.
0: Yeah, they played really disciplined, and they never looked like they were going to lose the game. They looked like if they needed to turn it on, they were going to be able to score points, and they did it when it counted, and yeah, they got themselves out to a nice lead, and there wasn't much more that they had to do. So, it was a strong performance from them.
1: Keep the text coming as well, 0467 920 222. Might get time for one more down there if we can. Let's go down to Molotalo's with you, Kiana.
2: With Ronaldo, congratulations, big win for you guys. How much confidence do you take away from that performance?
5: Yeah, obviously it's nice to get home. It's been a while since we've been back home, but just riding it at the moment. All the boys are doing what we need to do. We've got the 2 points. I think we're just worried about what's inside our four walls and working hard for each other, whether it's confidence or not. We're a bit shaky at the start of the season, so it's good getting back on track.
2: What do you think? Can you do a repeat of 2016? Is it a 10-year thing? Will you guys take it out again this year?
5: Yeah, obviously we respect what they've done, but I think we're building our own legacy. We've been with this group for 5 years now, so with respect to what they've done, I think we're trying to do it out.

0: Don't we? And trying to create history of ourselves. So we respect those fellas and we applaud what they've done for the club, but I think we're chasing our own legacy.
1: Now, you broke a record today. You broke David Peachey's record. Were you aware of that? And how does that feel?
0: Yeah, obviously a bit of talk about it. Just so happy to be a part of such a rich history on the club and to have my last name amongst legends. This club means so much to me and I love it. I love the area, love the people, the organisation and all the staff in it. So just, yeah, really proud to be a Cronulla boy today.
1: Congratulations. Enjoy the win.
0: Thanks.
2: And there he is, Ronnie Molitalo there, who is now second all-time behind the great Andrew Eddinghausen for the Cronulla Sutherland try-scoring list. Thank you to Kiana Takarangi as well for her efforts right across the day. And the Sharks winning here 32 points to 16. Let's get quickly across to Wagga Wagga for the final game of NRLW Magic Round. And again, to Bridget Murphy.
3: Less than a minute left in this first half between the Knights and the Eels. The Knights have extended their lead. They now are leading 12 points to nil with the halftime break approaching.
2: Okay, thank you, Bridge. So on matters here, Dean Hallitau, I'll just run through a few stats. 55% possession, the Sharks, and 90% completion versus the 7 errors made by the Rabbitohs in attack. Penalty count finished up 6-3, the Sharks. Set restarts were 4-2 the Sharks' way as well. And we saw Teague Wilton sin bin in that first half and placed on report for his shoulder contact on Jack Wyden. Jack Wyden did pass his HIA. Kale Idol didn't. And Sefa Talakai suffered a bicep injury as well for the Sharks out of half-time. So the Sharks next up have the Dragons at Kogra in the local derby. Then they've got Canberra here at home. Gold Coast and Parramatta away, then Melbourne here at home to finish. So that's their run home for the Sharks, who are looking primed for finals this year.
4: Yeah, it's a good run in, actually. It gets them a chance to play a whole type of different football. So, opposition that aren't doing so well, but opposition that are also, playing some good football.
2: Well, you don't want an Australian netball diamond situation where you just breeze through your group games then choke in the
4: tough
2: semi.
4: Ones. Yeah. You want to be challenged.
2: That's how it all sort of looks for them. Souths have Parramatta next week at the Sydney Football Stadium. That's on Saturday night. And then beyond that, Canterbury, the Warriors, Gold Coast and the Roosters. So, again, a mixed bag for them as well, the Souths on the run home. And they're just right in that mix now, the Rabbitohs, so, and they have been for a while, dealing with all kinds of injuries as well. They are still seventh for the time being, so 10 wins and 9 losses for Wayne Bennett's men. They will end the round inside the top 8, which is where sort of Bulldogs make the cut line. The Cowboys find themselves out of it, as do Manly. I'm trying to think if Manly have had their points added for the bye, but they're sitting 10th. Realistically, you're looking at those 10 teams making it. So Panthers, Roosters, Warriors, Sharks, Dolphins, Knights, Rabbitohs, Bulldogs, Cowboys, Seagulls. 10 doesn't go into 8. That's the run home across these next 5 weeks.
4: Yeah, I think you've nailed it there, Spriggy, with the likely contenders, in 5 weeks' time. And, yeah, of those ones at the bottom, I've got to say the Seagulls are faltering. The Cowboys had I've been on the Cowboys for a while, but last week was, or this round, I should say, last Thursday, was a very tough one to swallow. So a bit of work for them to do.
2: We'll get a halftime score from Bridge shortly at the NRLW. But who are your 3 best players here today at Shark Park?
4: My 1 point today went to Blake Brayley out of dummy half. I thought he was exceptional at bringing his team onto the ball. His try that he scored was great awareness, and he got through like 44 tackles. So a typical performance from him, but one that was really strong. 2 points to Braden Trindle. You mentioned 3 try assists, which he continues to rack up. He was a threat with the ball in hand at all times. Defended really well and just, again, steered them around the park. Their spine's going so well at the moment. And in that vein, my 3 points goes to Nicho Hynes.
2: Yeah.
4: Obviously, the goal kicking's really good from Nicho, but he ran for 180 metres. He's really committed with the way he's running the ball. He's breaking them open often. He's coming up with try assists and line break assists, and his kicking game is spot on. So it's something that no doubt he'll be happy with his form at the moment, and so will the rest of his team.
2: Cronulla 18-6 at the half, and in the end, 32 points to 16. The full-time score here at Shark Park. The crowd 14,125, and those 3 best players, Dean Hallitau giving 3 to Nicho Hynes, 2 for Braden Trindle, and 1 to Blake Brayley in the ABC Player of the Year. So where do the Sharks fit? Because you can probably excuse people for being a little bit sceptical about, can they get it done in the big games? Yes, they've played finals under Craig Fitzgibbon. They've been thereabouts the last several years. Can they be a team that goes to you know, a prelim or a top two, a grand final. Where do you put the Sharks in the grand scheme of things, the premiership picture?
4: Yeah.

0: I know that's been spoken about a lot over the last few years, is when they get to the pointy end, how things go for them. But they are playing really good football at the moment. And on their best day, the Sharks can take on anyone in the competition. And they are playing up around their best more often than not. So if they can continue this momentum, I mentioned in the pregame that teams that catch fire at this time of the year really put themselves in a good frame or position to go into the finals with confidence, and then they, you know, they find themselves winning games that, you know, they can be difficult, they can be close, they can be hard fought, and they come out on top because of that belief they've built in themselves. I think they're building a lot of belief at the moment, the Sharks, and I think September they're really going to give a lot of teams some trouble.
1: Luke in Granville says, go Eels in women and men. Well done, Ronaldo, on his game. Thank you, Luke, for your text. And then there's a few other things here as well, which I can't quite squeeze in before we get to Andrew Moore and the boys, but you can keep those texts coming. 0467 920222. Joel and Matty Kay finally got to Sydney. I think they were driving from Tilba, weren't they? Heading straight to the pub to watch the game. We'll have you guys playing as our comms. That's, of course, Andrew Moore, Matthew Elliott, John Gibbs. They're at Western Sydney Stadium, saying their mate Macca might cry, Fight at the Tigers, which is Dennis Carnahan's song of the week, and a very good one as well. Richard from Geelong enjoying the call while preparing a roast chicken for dinner tonight. So, yes, one game still to come across this NRL round 22 with the Tigers and the Eels coming your way in just a matter of moments. Souths, and look, I look at their injury list, which, of course, is extensive. Sean Kepi came back in today. They tried a few different things with John Rattled in the front row, and that bench makeup has a lot of guys like Jamie Humphreys who can be pretty versatile. What did you make of the impact that they got from the guys they have available?
0: I mean, they've got guys playing out of position. They're kind of doing their best at the moment to fill the gaps. We spoke about Jack Whiten playing in the back row in the second half, and I think defensively he found it difficult to adjust, even though he only defends a couple out and he's played a lot of three and defender at six. You know, I felt like he found it difficult to adjust to that. Jai Gray's coming off the bench and playing on the wing. Matt Dufty's a preferred fullback at the moment. So there's a lot of change in their side. I think it's going to be difficult unless they've got a couple of consecutive games with their strongest team on the park. I think it's going to be really hard for them, in a month's time to be really challenging the top teams of the competition.
1: Quick halftime score from Wagga Wagga with the NRLW. It's Parramatta and the Newcastle Knights. Bridget Murphy.
2: Yes, tries for the Knights to Olivia Higgins in the 29th minute and Mercedes Talale Siala in the 18th minute. Kira Dib perfect on the boot with 2 from 2. The second half getting underway shortly.
1: Thanks, Bridge. Thank you, Shop. Thanks Kiana. Friggy. Thank you to Tim Traeger, our tech here, and to Jonesy in the studio. Let's head to Western Sydney Stadium for the Tigers and the Eels. Andrew Moore, hello to you.
3: Thank you, Spriggy. Yeah, the last game in round 22 of the NRL season. West Tigers and Parramatta, a Western derby, but two teams that have had really rough years. And while Parramatta is well down the competition table, they've had a tough year with injury. Their effort has been there, and the West Tigers, well, their season has completely fallen apart. So a chance for both teams tonight this afternoon to take some bragging rights. Crowd of around 11 or 12,000 here at Western Sydney Stadium on just a perfect winter's day. Beautiful blue skies with great sunshine, and it's been the case all afternoon. The only change to either side comes for the Tigers. Front row Fanua Bolle goes to the bench. Alex Safe after starting jersey 16. It is the 250th game for West Tigers skipper Appy Kroisau. Adam Dewey returns for the West Tigers, and Jerome Luai goes up against his team for 2027, the Parramatta Eels. Plenty of interest in this game, despite their positions on the table. Matthew Elliott, former Penrith, Canberra and Warriors coach, joining us to replace a man flu, bed-bound Luke Lewis today. Matty, good afternoon to you. You're taking great note, as you always do, of the warm-ups. What did you see?
4: Yeah, I just looked at the connection between the West Tigers. I thought they might come out with a real collective mentality, but through that, certainly the signs weren't great, albeit I think what the West Tigers have done here for Appy Kroisau, he's got his family out there and a whole lot of members, young kids, to celebrate his 250th. Hopefully they can rise and bring the attitude required to acknowledge that achievement as well.
3: Let's find out the conditions at ground level. John Gibbs is down there. Good afternoon to you once again, John T.
5: Yeah, good afternoon, Andrew and Matt, and to our listeners for the last game of round 22. An important one for the West Tigers and Eels. Of course, it has no bearing on anything competition-wise, but it has a bearing on how the West Tigers fans are going to be feeling at the end of this 250 games.

0: Guys for Appy. Great atmosphere here, I've got to say that. The ground is absolutely perfect and the conditions, I've got too many layers on. I might have to shed a couple because it is 19 degrees, feels like 18, and it is absolutely perfect. Not a breath of wind, nothing. And you know what, Andrew, I was thinking before, just talking to Ralph about it, we have not had for so long a game that is measured on the Beaufort scale. Conditions, wind-wise, have been very still all year.
1: Saunders wind again here this afternoon. All right, thank you, Gibbsy. Six layers may become five or four, which is extraordinary.
2: I'm just in complete admiration for his self-awareness. How do you tell the difference between 18 and 17?
1: He knows.
2: I know, that's what I'm saying.
1: It's experience. He knows. Mitch Moses, Matty, we touched on him a little bit earlier in the day. Is this a game where he might run the footy if he's feeling fit, because he hasn't done it that much all year, but against his old club and against his future halves partner, do you think that might bring out the best in Mitch Moses?
2: Well, hopefully it does for Parramatta fans, because if Mitch Moses plays his best footy today, in my opinion, you know, and brings his running game back, they win, and they win easily. You know, merging it with the attitude that we've seen from the Parramatta Eels over recent weeks.
1: Well, here come the Eels in their all gold. Remember, they're the away team today, despite it being their home ground. Fullback is Isaiah Ioni for the Parramatta Eels. The wingers are Brian Kelly and Josh Adokar. Setters are Will Bensony and Jordan Samrani. 5'8" Ronald Boltman. Halfback Mitch Moses. Lock Jack DeBellin. Second row is Kitiani Kautonga and Kelma Tuolangi. Front row is Jack Williams and Sam Tuaviti. Hooker Talon De Silva. Bench Dylan Walker. Junior Barlaw, great to see him back from injury. Tiankum Brown, Harrison Edwards, Joash Papali and Tony Mattielli. The coach Jason Riles as Parramatta's to our left at the northern end of the ground. Who are you tipping here, Padre?
2: I'm going to go with the Eels, Andrew.
1: Yeah, likewise. What about you, Johnny Gibbs?
0: I'm going for the Eels as well.
1: So the West Tigers about to come through the tunnel. Their home game. And here at Western Sydney Stadium. And remember when it was Parramatta's home game earlier in the year and the Tigers beat Parramatta, the crowd overwhelmingly in support of the West Tigers. The Eels fans were completely outdone. Jerome Luai leads the West Tigers out. Not Appy Croesau, so they must be doing Appy right at the tail. His own special introduction. Their fullback, Jareem Buller. The wingers for the West Tigers, Junior Tupou. And on the other wing, we've got Sunia Taruva. Centres, Hamasi Makassini and Pat Herbert. 5'8", Jerome Luai. Halfback, Adam Dewey. Lock, Alex Twell. Second rowers are the Fainu brothers, Sione and Samuela. Front rowers, Alex Saifarth and Terrell May. Hooker, Abby Croesau. On a bench of Heath Mason, Charlie Murray, Fanua Bolle, Tony Sukar, Tristan Hope and Starford Toa. The coach, Benji Marshall. And here he comes, Abby Croesau, being led with his children and his wife. And that must be a big moment. Matty, game number 200.

0: And here he comes, Abby Kuroyasau, being led with his children and his wife. And that must be a big moment. Matty, game number 250 for him.
1: Yeah, and a great acknowledgement from the fans and the playing group as well. Even the Parramatta players had a bit of a clap for him as well, Andrew.
0: Yeah, he's been such a good player for so long. Abby Kuroyasau. And a lovely guard of honour form for him. But he's surrounded and getting hugs from his family. A few photos are taken now before kickoff. And it looks like it will be Adam Dewey returning to the West Tigers lineup tonight after all that drama of a week ago, who will implement the kickoff. If you're just joining us, you're with Matt Elliott, John Gibbs. I'm Andrew Moore, NRL Sunday on ABC Sport. And Cronulla Sutherland has made it 9 wins from its last 10 games, knocking over South Sydney at Shark Park 32-16. Nico Hines continued his goal-kicking stretch, now 32 in a row. So here we go, NRL Sunday afternoon. The referee is out there, Liam Kennedy. He's about to blow time on with his touch judges, Tom Cranbourne and Phil Henderson, and in the bunker, Chris Butler. And Liam Kennedy well set after getting some timely advice from John Gibbs earlier today. Here's the kickoff as Adam Dewey sends it to the northern end of the ground, and Parramatta get first use of the footy as it comes away open side left to Avidi's tackle, put to the ground, 10 out from his own line and 15 in from touch. Plays the ball, and they work it left side to Benson. He is caught 16 metres out from his own goal line. Plays it again to De Silva, works it right edge to Alangi. He's caught 27 out from his own line. In over the top with Samuela Fainu. Plays the ball, De Silva. Short ball goes right edge this time as Parramatta get just over their 30-metre line, first set of the game. Now it's De Silva, goes left to De Bellin. Crashes into Terrell May and tackled centre field. 12 there also. 9 short of halfway on the last. Mitch Moses clearing kick and dropping back for the catch. About 7 metres out from the West Tigers line, Tupou. He brings it over the 10 to the 20. Oh, knocked to the ground, Tuaviti. Great tackle. Right on the West Tigers 20-metre line. No score. We've had 55 seconds of play. As now comes left, Macassini. He's going to be wrapped up 25 out from his own line. 12 in from the western touchline by Williams. Played to Kuroyasau. He goes open side right. West Tigers just outside their 30. That's where Buller is tackled. Now Kuroyasau goes right to a strong running Alex 12. Good contact by Tuaviti and De Silva. And he stands in the tackle. 9 metres short of halfway. Played Kuroyasau. Goes right to Terrell May in centre field. He's wrapped up by De Bellin, was one of them, and De Silva the other on halfway. Played on the last, Kuroyasau. Goes right to Adam Dewey. Sends a kick down to the left wing of Addo Carr. He's under it. 18 out from his own line. Returns it over the 20. Straight past one, Kuroyasau. Great tackle. 14 short of halfway. Minute 40 gone. Ball played, and it comes short side right now for the Eels. And it's Semrani. The pass comes out the back as the Eels get to within two of halfway. 19 in for the western touchline. Played to Moses. Short ball right to Tuolangi. He charges into Samuela Fainu. Got through Luai. And now pushed close to the western touchline by May. 22, make it 32 out. 5 in from the western touchline. Slow to his feet, Tuolangi. Plays it. Moses goes left to Bellin. Then out the back it goes Voltman. Linked up with Kau Tonga. He's caught 28 out from the west goal line. Parramatta on the attack. No score to Silva. He sends a left edge to Volkman. Nearly a forward pass there. Not ruled that way, however, as the Eels have it about 12 metres out. And it's played now by Semrani. Crossfield kick from Volkman. Up goes Samuela Fainu. The ball lost by him. It's punched up in the air by Buller. Recovered in the in-goal area by the West Tigers. Safe path, and he's wrestled to the ground in goal there by Will Bensony. So for all of that, goal line dropout for the West Tigers. No score after nearly 3 minutes. Let's check in down on the touchline, Johnny Gibbs.
2: Well, still a worry here about Kelvin Tuolangi. I'm not sure whether he's been winded really badly or he's hurt his ribs, but it's in that area. That was really good play there by Parramatta, but a couple of poor missed tackles by the West Tigers. So already under pressure.
0: Abby Kuroyasau, short line dropout's an absolute horror show. Bounces over the western touchline. So they'll get the footy back, Parramatta 10 out. Let's go around the grounds, NRLW in Wagga Wagga. Bridget Murphy.
3: 3 minutes gone in the second half between the Newcastle Knights and Parramatta Eels. The Knights leading 12 points to nil, Andrew.
0: Thanks, Bridge. Here's De Silva, dummy half. Goes left, Moses turns it into De Bellin. Taken by Kuroyasau, 12. 13 metres out from the west line. Early chance here for Parramatta. Dummy half De Silva. He spins it away left to Jack Williams up the middle. Reeling out of the tackle there was Safar. Put down though. 9 out from the line. De Silva.

0: comes out right. Volkman to Moses. Back on the inside to Tuolangi. And Samuela Fainu, one of three defenders there with Karoya Sau and May. 8 metres out from the west line. 20 in from touch, southwest corner to Silva. Goes left Moses. Turns it back on the inside to Avidi. He's caught. 6 out from the line right in front of the goalpost by 12. Played to De Silva. Goes left Moses. Got it away to Voltman to Kau Tonga. And so far the west defence holding firm. 3 metres out on the last. De Silva comes back open side right to De Bellin. He lost the ball. It was a shocking play from Talon De Silva. And Terrell May has it for the West Tigers. 11 out from their own line. 4 minutes 20 gone, Matthew. No scoring. Great goal line defence so far from the Tigers.
1: Absolutely, Andrew. And the question mark was over their resilience. They did come up with one poor kick chase attempt, and Josh Adokar got them down the other end of the field for the Eels. And they now the West Tigers get a penalty, and this will relieve them, particularly after that amount of defence they just had to do.
0: Contact from a shoulder there is the ruling from Liam Kennedy. So the first penalty of the game goes to the West Tigers. We've had almost 5 minutes of play and there's no score. And the penalty, 26 out from the West line, 15 in from the Eastern touchline. Adam Dewey drop punts it over that touchline, 5 short of halfway. So I guess the advantage for the Tigers defence, they're up against a compromised attack. Parramatta's attack is not all that threatening normally. As now from the restart, it's Sione Fainu creeping into Parramatta territory by a couple of metres. There's 2 balls on the field and Liam Kennedy blows time off and Adokar kicks it away over that eastern touchline. Play back on. Appy goes left to Dewey, then away to Luai. Dummied inside, runs around in circles. Claimed by Tuolangi into Silva. About 6 metres in Parramatta territory. 20 in from touch, western side. Troyesia goes right. May away to 12. He managed to get through the first tackle. Standing up now on the claim by De Bellin and also Tuaviti. 32 out from the goal line. Troyesia left to Luai to Samuela Fainu. Charged into Mitch Moses, who did well ball and all to hold on with help from the centre Bensony. It's played 30 out to Luai. Goes open side right. Terrell May spins in the tackle. Claimed. 23 out from the Parramatta line. Last play West Tigers. 5 minutes 45 gone. No score. Karoyasau goes right. Dewey across field kick. Looking for Junior Tupou. And he gets there first with the catch. But he's claimed 4 out from the Parramatta line. Lost it forward into the Eels. And Parramatta will get a changeover on their own 10-metre line. 6 minutes gone. No score.
1: Interesting, Andrew, we talked about these teams' status in the competition ladder, and I tell you what, they've both come out of the blocks with real physicality there. West Tigers just came up with a really good attacking set.
0: Brian Kelly plays it. He comes right to Bensony. He's over the 20. Wrapped up 22 out from his own line. 15 in from the western touchline, courtesy of Junior Tupou. Parramatta 30 out from their own line. Scoreless start. 6 minutes 30 gone. De Silva goes left to Bellin, away to Volkman. Then he links up with support. 2 in from the wing. Out of Car beats a couple. He's over halfway over the 40, the 30. Bull of the beat. He steps away. No, he's taken by Buller and lost it out of Car. He did all the thrilling work and then spilt it. And the West Tigers survive. They'll get a scrum feed. 18 out from their own line. And there is no score after 7 minutes, but a near thing. Adokar against his old team down to the touchline, John Gibbs.
2: Oh, he still looks great, doesn't he, in full flight. He took on Jareem Buller. He had players with him. Was a Sam Rainey on his inside he should have been giving the ball to. He didn't do so. Seriously, that was a squandered try. He hasn't scored a try in 8 games at Adokar. And when you consider his record, that is a drought. His eyes lit up.
0: Yeah, I reckon that had something to do with him not passing to Sam Rainey. Threw his arms up in frustration. West win the scrum. 24 out from their own line. Karoyasau goes right to Ruva. He's caught 31 out from his own line. Bensony over the top with De Bellin. Happy goes left down to Luai. He steps in field. Oh, gee, nearly a hospital pass to Karoyasau. He got straight past a terrible attempt by Bensony. Into the arms of Tuolangi. 6 short of halfway. Played to Luai. Goes right to Terrell May to halfway. And he's going to be held up 2 metres in Eels territory by Williams. Played centre field, Karoyasau goes left to 12. De Bellin's there to greet him. He lost the ball behind him. Picked up by Luai, but he's ruling the 12. Lost the ball into the Parramatta defender there for a knock on. So there's no challenge. It'll be a Parramatta scrum feed. 10 short of halfway. 8 minutes gone. West nil, Parramatta nil here at Western Sydney Stadium.
1: Yeah, poor decision there by Alex Twole to try and offload there. Some really good defence. And sometimes, Andrew, if you can't pass the ball to someone in a better position than you, you've got to get down and fight hard to play the ball.
0: Let's go around the grounds. NRLW at Wagga Wagga. Bridget Murphy.
3: 9 minutes gone in the second half here between the Eels and the Knights. Elsie Albert, the Parramatta captain, has just crossed for a try.

0: So the Eels 4, Knights 12, kick to come.
1: All right, Bridge will keep in touch. AFL full-time, Richmond 84, beat West Coast 73. Currently second quarter, Melbourne 44, Gold Coast 35. The Eels have it from the scrum win. 5 metres in West Territory. Ball played to Silva. Fair dinkum. Goes right to a lungy. And if you want to know why these two teams are down near the bottom of the table, just watch the opening 9 minutes here. It'll be a West Tigers scrum feed, Padre, about six short of halfway.
2: Well, I would have said the opening 6 minutes were high-quality footy, and then it's gone south from there. So I think we've seen four errors in the last 3 minutes, Andrew, and again, a lot of them unforced and unnecessary.
1: So West Tigers scrum feed. Luai has a little chat to Kroos, how he's packing in at lock. Luai will feed the scrum, 10 in from this western touchline. Picked up by Kroosau, spins it away right to Dewey. Back on the inside, Seyfarth, and Parramatta's inside the 10. Penalty goes to the West Tigers. So the first two penalties of the day go to West. 5 metres in Parramatta territory. No score. 9 minutes 40 gone. Touchline, Gibbsy.
3: Yeah, this has not been the best, has it, the last 3 minutes or so. And you know what is disappointing on a perfect afternoon in Sydney, Sunday afternoon rugby league, is the crowd. It would be 12 max.
1: Yeah, I reckon you might be right. From the restart, Tigers 18 metres out. Great chance for them. Kroosau goes left to Dewey. Cut out ball to Luai. Back on the inside to May. And he's taken 16 metres out from the Parramatta line. Happy's at dummy half. Scoots to the right. Dummy's inside. Goes outside to Luai. Links up with Dewey. Short ball on the support. Cutting back infield is the centre. And does he get to the line? That's the question. Or just short, Liam Kennedy says no. And out there, it's Hamasi Nakasimi.
4: I have no try. Just confirm Pat doesn't get the ball to the line.
1: In fact, it's Patrick Herbert, the right centre. He battled his way to the line, took on Isaiah Iongi. And Patrick Herbert gets very, very close.
5: Clear the contact from Isaiah.
1: This is Chris Butler in the bunker. He's on his knees.
5: Patrick Herbert's ball carrying arm is always up, so he's allowed to promote the ball here.
1: De Bellin comes in over the top. Herbert still short of the goal line.
5: Clear the contact over the top as a tackle.
1: He's got that down on the line, hasn't he?
2: Oh, I think it's just short, Andrew.
1: We've got a head-on shot. Gee, there's a blade of grass in it one way or t'other. Sam Tuaviti came in with De Bellin late.
2: Oh, I think it's a try, Andrew. When you
5: just
2: talk about
5: reviewing all possible angles.
1: The problem is it's gone up as a no try. So unless there's clear indication it has touched the line, it's so close. What's your latest opinion?
2: Well, when I just pointed to it there, Andrew, it was above the line but not touching it.
1: The body language of West Tigers.
5: Got a live decision at the ball short of the line.
1: West Tigers don't think it's a try. They're lined up for play the ball.
2: Yeah.
1: Patrick Herbert's never really left the goal line. But it was closer than that. They could have done a better job selling it, maybe. Still no score. 10 minutes 30 gone. And Herbert will play it just out from the goal line.
2: So why doesn't the bunker just pay attention like you did, Andrew, to all the people on the field? That no, it's not a try.
1: They never do they?
2: You know why it's not a try?
1: Because you didn't get on the line?
2: Because the ball's an oblong.
1: Is that why?
5: At this moment, we can only see Patrick Herbert's hand.
1: Oh,
5: this
1: still
5: is our
1: going.
5: Best angle. We haven't got conclusive evidence to suggest the ball gets to the line. We'll be supporting the on-field decision.
4: Right, tackle three. We're going to wait
1: very,
4: for the
1: very, very close.
4: Tackle three.
1: So Pat Herbert will play it just out from the goal line. Midway through the tackle count. Appy's awaiting a dummy half. And here we go. It comes to the left. As the Tigers work it back towards centre field, 7 metres out from the Parramatta line. Kroosau, he is running around in circles and he's caught two or three out from the goal line. Last tackle, Tigers. Ball played, Seyfarth spins it away left to Dewey, out the back to Luai. Dummy's inside, puts in a stab kick. Back there is Isaiah Iongi. And boy, he heard on the side of caution there. He took it very close to the corner post and just runs it over the touchline, 1 metre out from his goal line. So West will get a scrum, 10 metres out from the Parramatta line, 11 minutes gone, no score, touchline, John Gibbs.
3: Well, they did a good job there, though, Parramatta keep him out. I think that decision was the correct one. Isaiah Iongi had him for quite a while, and then he got some help, but his West Tigers with another opportunity after retrieving the line dropout.
1: Here's the play the ball now. 5 metres out from the line. Terrell

0: away. Plays it to Appy. Goes to the right. Safer. Tavidi comes in over the top with De Silva. Two out from the line. Now Caroyasau. He goes out left. Dewey to May. Oh, great defence, Parramatta. He's put to the ground. De Bellin was in there with Tuavidi. Plays it to Caroyasau. Dummies. Burrow straight into the defence. He's looked a bit uncertain, Appy, which is unusual for him. Two out. Played to May. Goes to his right, Luai to Dewey, then through hands Bullock, goes past Herbert, recovered by Taruba near the eastern touchline, and he's rounded up, and it's a penalty for a high tackle going to the West Tigers. So the first three penalties of the game go to the Tigers. 10 metres out, 2 metres in from the eastern touchline. 12 minutes gone, no score, and as Josh Adokar, as he's on the way down, hit him across the chin.
1: Yeah, what? That's all it's going to be, Andrew, a penalty. But the West Tigers have had a lot of possession inside the 20-metre area. Can they take advantage of it in this set?
0: The tap will be taken 11 metres out by Herbert. Spins it left to Dewey. Dummies inside. Gets it away to Alex Twal. He's caught in front of the northern post. 10 metres out from the goal line. West Tigers attack. Caroyasau goes left to Dewey, then links up with Luai. Dummies goes himself, Luai dragged to the ground. 2 metres out, great tackle by Tuolungi. Now comes right, Caroyasau's crunched to the ground and lost the ball. Knock on West Tigers, brilliant defence, Parramatta. And it's going to be a scrum feed to the Eels, right on their own 10. 13 minutes gone, ball went down for the West Tigers. It is scoreless.
1: Yeah, you called out Jack De Bellin earlier in the last set, Andrew, came up with a try-saving tackle. He absolutely folded Appy Caroyasau then and forced the error there on the ground. So, wow, both teams have showed some really good try-line defence in this game.
0: Let's go around the grounds. NRLW at Wagga Wagga, Bridget Murphy.
2: 20 minutes left in this second half of the final game of Magic Round. The Knights leading the Eels 12 points to 6.
0: Parramatta looking for his first win of the year in the NRLW. Thank you, Bridge. Here's the scrum to be fed by Mitch Moses. In it goes, out it comes. And now Parramatta has a chance to get back down the other end of the field after a gallant defensive effort. They work the ball left side now, just inside their own 20-metre line, 18 in from touch. As it's played to De Silva, he sends it away right to Ketione Katonga. He's tackled 24 out from his own line by May. Played to De Silva. It comes to the right edge, Jack Williams. Williams got through one tackle, went up to go again, but Luai holds on, 14 short of halfway. De Silva spins it away left to Volkman. Volkman takes him on up the middle, but he's going to be claimed here by Sione Fainu and Adam Dewey, 4 short of halfway. On the last, it comes right, Moses with a clearing kick. Dropping back, Junior Tupou. He'll catch it about 8 out from his own goal line. He crosses the 10 to the 20, caught 24 out from his own line. Still no score, 14 minutes 20 gone. Played to Luai. Goes left to... Oh no, here's a drop ball coming now from the West Tigers centre. It goes over the touchline there from Macassini. But it's going to be a penalty for a strip. The calls come from the touch judge. Another penalty to the West Tigers. Parramatta has conceded the first 4 penalties. Mitch Moses talks to the winger Brian Kelly as to whether or not to challenge the decision. But time must be up now, so it is a penalty after a fortuitous drop ball from the West Tigers.
1: Pretty hard to argue that, Andrew, that he just... Kelly did just play at the ball there. I just watched the replay there. And I'll tell you what...
0: It's a monster kick from Dewey.
1: Isn't it?
0: Found such 25 out from the Parramatta line. That was incredible on not much angle. So another chance for the Tigers. Tap taken by Macassini. No. He's got to be in line with the touch judge.
3: Go, Tom.
0: And he's still not, by the way. It was about 2 metres in front of the touch judge that time. Anyway, play on. West have it. 22 out from the line. Ball played by Samuela Fainu. And Luai goes right. Dewey. Quick hands. Buller. Got it to Herbert. He goes without it. Simrani picks it up. Flicks it to Adokar. And Parramatta has it. And now penalty for... The way Adokar was tackled, the shoulder went into him, and Parramatta's first penalty of the day. 31 out for the Eels line, 10 in from the eastern touchline, 15 minutes, 40 gone, no score.
1: Well, Andrew, that's a beautiful shape there on their right-hand side there, the Tigers. But the execution, I'll give it a solid 2 out of 10. And this time, Parramatta, Mitch Moses gets the ball up over halfway. Now they've got some good field position.
0: So tap taken by the Eels, and it comes... Open side right, Jack Williams taken. 10 metres in West Territory. Second ball on the field again. De Silva goes right to Moses, then away to Tuolungi. charges there at Sam Welifainu and Luai in court. 32 out from the Tigers' line. 20 in from touch, western side to Silva. Sends it centre field left now. Moses to Voltman. Short ball, Kautonga. Dewey the tackle with May. 23 out from the goal line. Eels on the attack, no score. Played to De Silva. Goes right to Bellin. An awkward pass held by Moses. Sends it right to Bensony. He stepped around Tupou. Taken down around the ankles by Luai. 12 out from the line. 10 in from touch. Southwest corner. Going from dummy half, Kelly. In the tackle off those to Bensony. He runs across field. Now he straightens. In the tackle off those to De Silva. De Silva just runs around in circles. Falls over. Gets up to go again. Sends it right to Tuolungi. He runs headlong into Macassini and scored 11 metres out from the goal line. No score. Played on the last. De Silva to the left. Crossfield kick by Moses. Up they go. It's juggled by Parramatta in the in-goal area.
3: We're going to the 20.
0: Grounded by the West Tigers, but Samrani got there and knocked it on. 20-metre tap for the West Tigers. It will be a seven-tackle set. 17 minutes gone. No score. Touchline we go. Johnny Gibbs.
1: Well, Samrani had a good play at that, but he just didn't quite get it. Both of these sides are struggling in the execution of attack, and West Tigers had a mountain of possession inside the 20 of the Parramatta Eels. And that's why, look at that knock on from dummy half. No, he's picked it up, happy. But that's why they haven't been able to score more than 10 points in the last five starts.
0: Off the leg, not the hand, said the referee, Liam Kennedy. And now they're inside the 10, Parramatta. Set restart for the West Tigers. Gee, Jason Riles, you must be pulling your hair out watching this performance so far. West 11 metres in Eels half. Taroyasau goes right to Safar, spins easily away from Bulkman, and there into the arms of Kautonga and Yongi, about 31 out from the line. Dewey goes left to Luai, then back on the inside, Samuela Finu, straight pass to Bellin, now caught by Tuolungi, 20 out from the line, play Taroyasau, cut up ball right to 12, then to Luai, then to Dewey. They got the numbers, a shocking pass from Adam Dewey, sent it into row four. He tried to link up with Sunia Taruva, but it was a shocker. 18 and a half gone, no score. This could be points at a premium in this particular contest, Matthew Elliott.
1: I think you're being polite saying it was a shocker, Andrew. And Adam Dewey there, all he needed to do was just get the ball to Taruva. We know what he's like as a ball carrier. He lobs it over to the right-hand side, goes over the touchline and into row four.
0: From the restart, played by Parramatta, and it comes right to Kelly. Ryan Kelly, caught 21 out from his own line by Samuela Finu. Now they work at short side right, and Benson is caught, 29 out from his own line. Play two to Silva. Open side left it goes as Parramatta, about 12 metres short of halfway. No score on the board. Tuolungi plays it, it goes left, Iongi away. Through hands, Voltman, then got it onto Addo Carr. He's over halfway, taken over the top by Dewey. 5 or 6 metres in West Tigers territory. Scooped up out of dummy half by Voltman, ran straight into the mark at Dewey. And he's held 38 out from the line. Last tackle, Parramatta to Silva. Goes right, Moses the kick from 38 metres out. Down to Jareem Buller, about 8 out from the goal line. The challenge is on. Great catch, Jareem Buller. West Tigers have it. 4 out from their own line. No score. 19 minutes 40 gone at Western Sydney Stadium. NRL Sunday on ABC Sport with Matt Elliott, John Gibbs. I'm Andrew Moore. Is now the tackle made on Herbert. 11 out from the West goal line. They play and it comes left to Tupou. He's wrapped up on his own 20. Played to Karoyasau. Comes right to Ruva in the middle of the park. Knocked to the ground by Tuaviti. About 28 out from his own line. Also in there to Bellin. Now Karoyasau sends the ball right to Realm May. He's caught 34 out from his own line. But it brings up the last for the Tigers. Karoyasau goes right. Dewey the kick. Keeps this one pretty low and across his body. Bouncing down to Kelly. 27 out from the Parramatta line. Over the 30 to the 40. Good return. 9 short of halfway. Parramatta nil. West Tigers nil, Matthew.
1: Yeah, what we're seeing here, Andrew, is with teams low in confidence on the bottom of the ladder, when they come up with errors, their resilience after it and their ability to maintain concentration seems to fade very quickly.
0: Jack Tabellon off, Dylan Walker on. Interchange for Parramatta with 38 out from the West line. Mitch Moses, short ball to Dylan Walker. I'm not sure he was anticipating that. Caught by Sione Finu and Terrell May. 31 out from the West line to Silva. Goes left to Boltman. Short ball, Kautonga. He's knocked to the deck. 21 out from the goal line by Karoyasau. Played on the last. Short side left. Kick over the top by Moses. Looking for Addo Carr. Up goes Buller and Samrani. And Parramatta come down with the ball to score the try. Jordan Samrani. Referee Kennedy points at the spot. First point.

0: for the Eels after 21 and a bit minutes. Parramatta 4, West 0. Try to Semrani from the Mitch Moses kick, Matthew Elliott.
1: Yeah, they kicked to that left-hand side, and Jareem Buller, who'd just taken a magnificent catch on his goal line, gets out-jumped there, and that's all it was. No great execution of plays, Elliott. Oh, he did a good job of holding that, Andrew. It just fumbled in his hands, squeezed it between his legs, and got the ball down safe and sound.
0: Did it the hard way, but he did it. Down to the touchline, John Gibbs.
2: Well, I might have a look at this. I'm not sure whether Josh Adokar jumped the gun, and he certainly was involved in it. He's very fast, so maybe he just got there and he was behind him. But I thought live, near in front of me, I thought he might have been a touch in front, but they may well go with it. Semrani had an opportunity earlier, but just missed. One thing I will say about the West Tigers, even though they've thrown some poor passes into the crowd and things, when they do spread the ball right, and they go to that right-hand side, attacking-wise, they do look dangerous. They've created opportunities, they've just squandered them.
0: Now Mitch Moses, Jonty, will line this up. 21 metres out, although he doesn't have full permission to take the kick yet. And unfortunately, here at the ground, they always do it at this ground, is they don't put replays on, they just put adverts on. Especially if it's not the home team who scores, you never get to see anything. So we're all in the dark.
3: Confirmed, mate.
0: And now it's been confirmed. So try to Semrani, 4-0 Parramatta.
1: And we'll wait for the goal kick, Andrew, but I've just got a little thing to add to Gibbsy's morsel that he shared with the Sen.
0: I'm looking forward to it. We'll check in with Bridge in Wagga Wagga after the kick as well. Here's Moses, 21 out, 10 in from the eastern touchline. Moves in, he strikes it, heading to the post, likes it, kicks the goal. Parramatta.

0: Leading West 6-0 NRL Sunday on ABC Sport. 22 minutes and 39 seconds gone. Around the grounds, Wagga Wagga NRLW, Bridget Murphy.
1: Well, 12 minutes left between the Knights and the Eels. The Knights piling on the points. They're ahead 28-6, Andrew.
0: Gee, that's changed a lot. Thank you, Bridge, and your addition to the morsel.
2: Well, you may have some potency on that right-hand side, Andrew, of the West Tigers, but what you need to do when you pass the ball, you've got to pass it to a person who's a player in your same colour jersey, not someone in the crowd.
0: Kick-off. See, this is why you coach three NRL clubs to success.
3: 18 out for the Parramatta Lions. Brian Kelly at first receiver. No, you're right, Blakey. He's caught 27 out from the Eels goal line. Plays the ball to De Silva. Takes off from dummy half. Bounced away from the offside safe half. Wrapped up 10 short of halfway. And 20 in from the Western touchline. Dylan Walker dummy half. He sends the ball left. Iongi. He's caught 4 short of halfway. And he's lost the ball. So West Tigers come back with it 4 metres in Parramatta territory through 12. Droyce out dummy half. Goes right. Sione Fainu as safe half. Sprinting off the field for the West Tigers. Just an interchange. And Fanua Bolle comes on. So it goes left now to 12. He's standing in the tackle of Tuaviti and Walker and Kautonga. Now on the deck. 30 out from the Eels goal line. Parramatta 6. West Tigers 0. Played to Croyasau. Goes left to Terrell May. And he spins into the defence. Kautonga there along with Walker. And one other defender. They really struggle to put him down. 18 metres out. Played to Croyasau. Goes right. Dewey to Luai. He comes back to the left and he's going to be claimed. Found 11 short of halfway. West on the attack, down 6-0. Happy awaits. Short side right, he goes to Dewey. Then to Buller, spins in the tackle. He's going to be taken there by Samrani. 6 out from the line. 5 in from touch, Norris corner. Played on the last, it's Adam Dewey. Going to the crossfield, Cook looking for Samuela Fainu. He may have touched it first, dived on by Parramatta. Play on, Eels have it. 8 metres out from their own line. With Tuolungi coming away, then a sloppy play the ball. Fair dinkum.
2: No, it wasn't a sloppy play the ball. It was Mitch Moses trying to get a 6 again or a penalty.
0: Oh, he's milking.
2: And he's really happy that he didn't get the milk.
0: And he lost about half a metre. And now Parramatta on play 3 on their own 10s. As Benson, he plays it. It goes right to Kelly. As another replacement coming on the field now for Parramatta. Looks to be young Jiankun Brown. As Parramatta, Moses. Sends it away centre field left to Walker. He's caught 22 out from his own line. Eels 6, Tigers 0 after 25 minutes. Earlier, Cronulla Sutherland beats South 32-16. Kick downfield by Moses. Buller's there with the catch. 20 out from his own goal line. Heads over the 30. Takes on the defence of Benson into a lungy and tackled. 12 short of halfway. 10 in from the Western touchline. Play to Luai. Goes open side right to Tupou. There to greet him is Brown, Walker and Williams. 8 short of halfway. Droyasau. Centre field right, Macassini. He's caught right on halfway, right in the centre of the ground. Droyasau, dummy half. Goes right to Ruva. Good run, easy 10 metres. Make it 12 as he's put to the ground finally by Walker and De Silva. 38 out from the goal line now. Croyasau goes left 12. Short ball to Fanua Bolle. Three-man tackle. And down he goes. 26 out from the goal line. Last play, Tigers. Croyasau goes right to Dewey. Puts in the kick. Coming down short of the goal line. Iongi, up he goes. Knocked backwards to Brian Kelly. And the Eels have it. And it's a knock on West Tigers is the ruling from Liam Kennedy. So change over to Parramatta. They'll bring it back 10 out from their own line. 26 minutes played. Parramatta 6. West Tigers 0, touchline John Gibbs.
4: Well, I thought we would have been seeing more points scored than this on a perfect Sunday afternoon's rugby league on a perfect ground here at Western Sydney Stadium. Nevertheless, Kelmer Tuolungi has just gone up the race and I think he's succumbed to that rib injury that was sustained early on in the game.
0: Going against the West Tigers for a rake, Gibbsy. So a penalty to Parramatta. The penalties are 4-2 to the Tigers. 13 out from the Parramatta line. Look, the weather might be magnificent. The ground might be magnificent. These teams aren't quite magnificent.
2: They're not doing it at the moment, Andrew. We've got one try. The only time it's looked like another team's going to score is off a last play kick and a chase there. Josh Adokar's made a couple of breaks.
0: Yes.
2: Which have been really handy. And he definitely needs to get the ball a little bit more often for the Parramatta Eels.
0: Now, a West Tigers player was just on report. We'll find out who that was. As Parramatta takes the tap from halfway and Samrani's tackled. about 8 metres in West Tigers.

0: Tigers territory. So that report coming in the 27th minute, really literally on the run from referee Liam Kennedy. Eels 31 out from the goal line now. De Silva sends it right to Moses. Short ball to Junior Barlow back from injury, and he's taken 27 away from the West Tigers line. Plays the ball to Silva. Sends it left to Moses. Plays out the back to Boltman. Dummy show and go. And Ed Kautonga steaming through to his left, but his tackle played to Silva. Goes to the right, Walker. Dummy's nailed. 7 metres out from the goal line. Great defence there from Api Kuroisau. Played to Silva. Goes right, Moses. And then put in a kick. Ricochets back to Will Bensony. Oh, luck's better than anything else. And it ricochets off the West Tigers. Back to Will Bensony, and he's able to score the try. First two tries of the game from kicks from Parramatta. And it's now the Eels 10, West Tigers 0 here at Western Sydney Stadium. The try to Bensony. It looked an awkward kick from Mitch Moses straight into the opposition. Bounced straight back to Will Bensony. He said, yeah, I'll have a bit of that. Giddy up. And it's 10-0 to Parramatta. And on the replay, there is the beautiful John Gibbs in the background.
1: Beautiful John Gibbs indeed. Jerome Luai tries to trap and scrap there. And as he does,

0: And scrap.
1: That's what you do when they put a grubber in.
0: Down to the touchline, John Gibbs.
2: Yeah, I'm not quite sure what they're looking at, but you have to because it was a ricochet. And
3: all right, we're looking for a possible knock-on at the kick.
2: So that'll be affirmed in a moment. Just by the way, Alex Toll, the West Tigers, Alex Toll was the player that was put on report.
4: Looking at the left foot here of Jerome Luai. He's looking to block the path of the ball. Mitch Moses drops the ball, contacts the foot of Jerome Luai prior to him kicking it. This is a knock-on. We have a decision.
3: He's not coming through the stadium.
0: He has dropped the ball onto the foot of Jerome Luai.
1: I have never seen that before.
0: Well, if you're ever going to see it, it's today.
1: Exactly.
0: Righto. That Redfell Penn comes out.
1: Hilarious.
0: It remains 6-0. You reckon Mitch thinks it's hilarious?
1: No, Mitch has got a really good sense of humour. Look at him. He's not blowing up about it one bit.
0: So he went to the kick, Mitch Moses, but dropped it onto the boot of the defender.
1: Well, it was going down to his boot, and Jerome Luai put his foot in there. He played at it, so I don't actually know how that works. He played at the ball with Mitch Moses. Anyway, play on.
0: Well, no, that's how it works. Is it's a knock-on from Mitch Moses.
1: But he was,
0: that's it.
1: He was dropping it onto his own
0: but
1: foot.
0: He dropped it forward onto the foot of Luai.
3: Dylan, straight up!
1: No, Luai put his foot in there.
0: Kiroyasau goes right, and it comes away to Herbert. He's dumped to the ground, 20 out from his own goal line. He'll play it 15 in from the eastern touchline. 11 minutes 40 left in this first half. 6-0 in favour of Parramatta. Now Terrell May. He's caught centre field, 29 out from his own line. Appy. He sends the ball back to the right edge for the West Tigers. Fanua Bolle. He's caught 12 short of halfway. Brown was in there in defence with Williams. Played on the last. It spun right to Dewey. Low trajectory kick. Getting back there, Isaiah Ioni. He'll pick it up. He does. Five out from his own goal line. Heads over the 10 towards the 20. Into Samuel Afainu and shoved backwards. Ragdoll, 14 out from his own line. 11 left in the half. 6-0 in favour of Parramatta. With Matt Elliott, John Gibbs. I'm Andrew Moore on NRL Sunday. Matt Elliott joining me again tomorrow night for NRL Monday. Is that in your diary? 6.30 till 7.30. We'll wrap up the weekend, look ahead to next week. And General Jibber Jabber is De Silva going left. Walker to Volkman. He got a short ball onto Brown, and he's caught 10 metres short of halfway. Now played De Silva, fires it out the back. Mitch Moses from inside the 40. Jareem Buller read it beautifully. With the catch, 19 out from his own line, over the 20 and the 30. And he's caught by the chase there of Bensony and Williams, 13 short of halfway. 18 in from touch, western side. 10 minutes 30 to go in the half. Eels 6, Tigers 0, as now comes left to Tupo on the next play. And he's caught by Bensony, 9 short of halfway. 8 in from the western touchline, played to Luai. Goes right, Macassini, head down, bum up into the defence of Williams. 2 short of halfway and 18 in from touch, western side. Kiroyasau, centre field right to 12. He's caught 4 metres in Eels territory by Barlaw and Brown. Kiroyasau goes right, Dewey. Short ball, Sione Fainu. And he's still standing in the tackle. And caught 36 metres out from the line. Last play. Kiroyasau will go wide, blindside right to Dewey for the kick. Up she goes. Isaiah Ioni looking for it. He gets it with a good catch. And he's taken 16 out from his own line. 9 minutes 30 left in the half. Parramatta 6, West Tigers 0. As the Eels send it right to Kelly. Bounced away from Luai into Kiroyasau. Caught 23 out from the Parramatta line. Let's go around the grounds. Check in NRLW at Wagga Wagga. Bridget Murphy.
5: 4 minutes left in this match here between the Knights and the Eels. The Knights extending their lead 32-6. Eels halfback Rachel Pearson off with a HIA assessment. We'll hear more soon.
0: Okay, Bridge, here's De Silva now. Working the ball open side right. Straight through Senrani over the 40. Over the 30. Bullet to beat. Bullet, great tackle. 17 out. He'll play the ball quickly. He does. Out of dummy half by Ioni. He sends the ball away to the right. And Talon De Silva's going to score against his former team. Right under the black dot. Try to De Silva, Parramatta 10, West Mill, 8 minutes 45 to go in the half. Samrani, another great break by him.
1: Yeah, straight up the back of the ruck there, Andrew. He recognised...

0: Went straight through Api Kuroisau on his 250th. Did the right thing, didn't have the support there. Got to his feet and played the ball really quickly. And that was really good play by Aongi. And De Silva there got over the try line in good support. So they found a little bit of vulnerability at the back of the ruck and they had two shots at it. And that was by far their best play of the day.
1: Down to John Gibbs on the touchline.
2: Well, Jordan Samrani, a great break there. And he took on Buller. Buller's done a great job in the last line of defence. He got out of O'Carr on that occasion, Samrani. But the missed tackle by Sione Fainu, it was a shocker. Samrani straight through them. And he has been a beacon of hope. And certainly done some really good things, Jordan Samrani, in his limited time this year. Terrell May getting a break at the moment. Just to clarify, Matt, that earlier situation, Mitch Moses had complete control of it. He was dropping under his foot, and he reached out Luai, which does make it a knock-on, but it was an incredible situation, which we have never seen.
1: Here's Mitch Moses now right in front. He'll have more success in this situation. No Luai foot to be found, and he pilots it between the sticks. He's two out of two. Parramatta 12, West Tigers 0. 7 minutes 30 to go. Now, this is going to interest me as much as anything we've seen, Matt. West Tigers' attitude for these 7 minutes. Because they could easily be, you know, dragging their feet. Now they've conceded the first two tries of the game.
0: Absolutely, Andrew. And, you know, sometimes it can be, here we go again. And if you get into that loop, that can be very dangerous in at this level of sport. You can actually see the opposite happening with Parramatta.
1: Yeah.
0: This is that they've actually lifted after that try. They all came together. So the energy levels are very different. West Tigers, both the completion rates are about the same. They both come up with four errors, a lot more than we saw last night. But can they actually turn this around? Good question.
1: Let's go around the grounds. Wagga Wagga, Bridget Murphy.
3: 2 minutes left in this match, Andrew, and we've had a late consolation try to the Eels. Keely Joseph going over. So the Knights 32, the Eels 12.
1: AFL halftime, Gold Coast 54, leading Melbourne 50. First quarter, first two goals to the Bombers, Essendon 12, Adelaide Crows 0. So now it is Parramatta on its own 10-metre line, leading 12 points to 0. Here's a penalty, West Tigers inside the 10. Penalties now 4-3 to the Tigers. I think I'm right in saying the first four of the day went to West and the last three have gone to the Parramatta side with 7 minutes to go in the half. Jerome Luai is having almost a heated conversation with the touch judge on this western side of the field, Phil Henderson. He finds touch 5 short of halfway for Parramatta. Lead 12 block. Moses the tap. Goes left. De Silva passes it away to Tiankum Brown. He's caught 2 metres in West territory. 20 in from the western touchline. Plays it to Silva. Goes left. Volkman. He links up with Kau Tonga. Tackled 39 out from the West Tigers line. And he lost it. Fed. Scrum feed West Tigers. 12-0 in favour of the Eels. 6 minutes 10 to go in the first half. And it'll be a West Tigers scrum feed. Earlier, Cronulla Sutherland. Too good for South Sydney. 32-16. And ABC Player of the Year points coming from Dean Halitau. 3 to Nicho Hines, who continues his good recent form. Likewise, Braden Trindle, he gets 2 points and 1 point to Blake Brayley. And if Cronulla plays well, like it has been, you can almost circle those three players in whatever order you like.
0: Yeah. Well,
1: they've been great.
0: To play their best footy, they need to play their best footy for sure, Andrew.
1: So from the scrum win, it's the West Tigers with it. Panua Bolle, court centre field, 8 short of halfway. 12-0 Parramatta leads. Kuroisau goes left. Luai to Samuela Fainu on the left edge. Barlaw is in there along two with Moses and then falls over rather spectacularly. And Williams, too short of halfway. Kuroisau goes right. Sione Fainu to Luai. Then to a running Dewey. But Volkman is there to greet him with Samrani. 3 or 4 metres in Eels territory. 15 in from the eastern touchline. Played to Buller. He sends the ball away open side left this time for the West Tigers. And taking the tackle is Sukar on the field. Tony Sukar, 38 out. Comes left, through hands. Luai plays out the back to Buller. Show and go from Jareem, but he's taken. And he lost the ball. 29 out from the Eels line. So it's going to be a scrum feed to Parramatta. About, 29 out from their own goal line. Eels 12, Tigers 0. 4 minutes 45 to go in the half. Good defence there from Moses and Benson.
0: It is raining a lot here, Andrew. The rain's torrential, and you can understand why they're coming up with those... No, it's not raining. So please explain to me why we're seeing these fundamental errors.
1: 15v16.
0: Okay, thank you very much, because I needed some explanation there, because that, again, is

0: probably one of the... We've had 9 errors in this half, and none of them have been forced. None of them have been from a buckling tackle.
1: Here's the scrum, fed and won by Parramatta, and it comes to the right to Bensoni, and he's wrapped up 33 out from his own line. So it took a while to get the first points, but Parramatta then scored 2 tries in 10 minutes to Samrani and De Silva. And now the Eels have it 5 metres short of halfway. Dummy half to Silva. He comes back centre field right. Junior Barlaw offloaded to Moses. Back on the inside, Williams. Straight pass one into Karoya Sound, Luai. And he's caught 36 out from the west goal line. Played to De Silva. Sent it centre field left. Barlaw away, Boltman. Plays out the back of Yongi. He's show and go and a tackle. 17 out, 10 in from touch eastern side by Dewey. Plays it, they work it to the right. Boltman away, centre field to Walker. Then to Moses. Chip over the top. Down the western touchline to Kelly with the catch. He's wrapped up by Tupou. 10 metres out, 4 in from the western touchline. Played on the last. Bensoni goes open side left to Moses. Steps away from Kuroyasau. Crossfield kick caught by Kautonga. He threw it back to Yongi and he knocks the ball on. Changeover. West survived. 10 out from their own line. 3 minutes left in the half. 12-0 to the Parramatta Eels. Down to Gibbsy on the touchline.
2: Well, I'm not sure what the whistle was going there again, but that was good stopping of a try there because Parramatta, I thought they were going to try, score a try. Mitch Moses had a couple of opportunities, but there was some desperation shown there from the West Tigers, and they couldn't afford to let another one in.
1: So here's the West Tigers with it, Gibbsy. As Patrick Herbert played it, they've got a 23 out from their own line. Sukar played to Karoya Sau, goes left to Dewey. Links up with Luai. Keeps it going that way to Buller. Poor attempt from Benson. He did well to come back at him, though, with the tackle. 29 out from the west line. 11 in from touch, western side. Macassini. He takes on the defence there of Brown and caught 13 short of halfway. Talon De Silva there as well. On the last, Karoya Sau goes right to Dewey. Kicks downfield, 14 short of halfway. End over end, down the throat of Addo Carr outside the Eels 20. He heads over the 30 and runs into the chase headed by Sione Fainu. About 13 or 14 short of halfway. 12-0 Parramatta over West. 2 minutes to go in the half. Moses sends the ball right to Brian Kelly. Caught by Samuela Fainu and Jerome Luai, 9 short of halfway. Jeez, is that a flat pass at best from Iongi? He sent it away right edge and Parramatta just creep into West territory as now Williams plays it. Centre field left to Barlaw, big dummy by Junior Barlaw. Now he's caught 8 metres inside West territory and doing the defence, Sione Fainu. They go right to Moses. Runs the footy and smashed to the ground by Luai. 30 out from the west line. 13 in from the western touchline. We haven't been seeing that from Mitch Moses. That was encouraging. High kick from Ronald Boltman down to Buller. Walker leads the chase. Jareem Buller, great catch. And he got past the first. And he got past the second. Now wrapped up by Tiankum Brown, 20 metres out from the West Tigers line. 1 minute 15 to go in the half. Set restart going against Parramatta, the second one of the day to the West Tigers as they're 12 out from their own line west. And struggling to his feet, Junior Tupou to play it. Does so to Karoya Sau. He sends it away open side right. And the tackle made on Buller by Kautonga. 28 metres out from the west goal line. And they send it right to Herbert, caught 34 out from his own line. Played to Karoya Sau. Centre field left to 12. Spins in the tackle. He got away from Williams. Easily got away from Mitch Moses. Flick pass back to Appy. 7 short of halfway. He sends it right to Fanua Bolle. He's tackled a metre short of halfway. 20 in from the eastern touchline. 33 seconds left on the ticking clock. Karoya Sau goes left to Dewey. Takes him on up the middle, but he's collared. 38 metres out from the Parramatta line. Karoya Sau dummy half. 23 seconds to go. He sends it right, Sione Fainu. Lovely tackle head on by Barlaw. 30 out from the goal line. Played on the last. It comes left to Dewey. Up goes the kick. Down near the goal line. Pressure on Iongi. Great catch. 2 out from his own goal line. And with 7 seconds to go in the half, that should ensure a 12-0 Parramatta lead. Played. It comes right, Moses, to Kelly. He's taken by Sukar and Samuela Fainu. And that ends the first 40 minutes. It wasn't always pretty, but Parramatta will take the 12-0 lead over the West Tigers. For Parramatta, tries to Jordan Samrani in the 22nd minute. Talon De Silva in the 32nd minute. Mitch Moses 2 from 2. No restarts or challenges. For the West Tigers, Alex Twell on report in the 27th minute. 2 restarts for them. The penalty count is 4-3 in favour of the West Tigers. Half-time, Matthew Elliott, Parramatta 12, West nil.
0: Yeah, Andrew, and the stats are very... They're almost 50-50. Both teams have made five errors each, which, as I said earlier, none of them have been forced. I think you made a really good point in that half of Parramatta really want to go on with it. We saw Mitch Moses carry the ball. I'm not just talking about him making breaks, but when he carries the ball, the defender has to drop into him, and then he has all that options around him.
1: Gibbsy, your thoughts first half?
2: Yeah, look, Parramatta were better because they were creating opportunities. I mean, the only opportunities that the West Tigers were creating were from kicks. That's the only way they're going to score. At least Parramatta were making breaks. They were creating gaps. Although, insane that the West Tigers, when they threw the ball into level four over Tarua's head, that was going to be a try if it just went with a conventional pass. But the West Tigers down on confidence. Obviously, there's the disconnect there. Parramatta, and I agree with you, boys, if Mitchell Moses is running, he senses that this game is there for them to be taken, and that's what they should do.
1: All right, the Wiggles are about to perform here at Western Sydney Stadium. We might take a bit of that, but let's go around the grounds. Bridget Murphy at Wagga Wagga.
3: Full time in the final game of Magic Round here in Wagga Wagga. The Newcastle Knights victorious over the Parramatta Eels. The final scoreline, Andrew, 32-10.
1: 32-10, wow. Okay, thank you, Bridge. I'll let you get down to the field there. We'll take some of the Wiggles in just a moment or two. Earlier, it was a victory for Cronulla Sutherland over South Sydney, 32 points to 16. Now, we've also got Ned Hall standing by for a Commonwealth Games update. We've got the newsroom standing by, but we'll definitely get to you, Ned. I won't leave you posted. We'll just have to play it by ear here. Also around the grounds, AFL third quarter, Gold Coast 55, leading Melbourne 51. And in the first quarter, between Essendon and Adelaide Crows, the Bombers have just kicked a behind to hit the lead, leading Adelaide by 13 points to 12. So, while the Wiggles set up, we might get the Commonwealth Games update and then come back here in the Commonwealth Games studio. Ned Hall, good afternoon to you, Ned.
4: Good afternoon, Andrew. Yeah, final night of competition at the Commonwealth Games gets underway in just over an hour from now. And first up, it's Australia in the netball final. Not in the gold medal match, though, playing against England for the bronze medal. However, chance of more medals going on in the Sir Chris Hoy Velodrome. The women's Kieran gets underway at 6 p.m. with three Australians going there. Lilia Tardunov, Alicia McCraig and Christina Clonan all going in that one. There's the men's 40-kilometre points race too, and then the C1, C3, 3,000 metres individual pursuit. Gordon Allen goes there. Lee Hoffman, who's been in great form, he'll finish off the programme there along with Thomas Cornish and Tate Ryan in the 1,000 metre time trial. That's the last event taking place in the velodrome. There's judo starting today as well for a couple of the Australian athletes. Maria Swan in the women's 78 kilo category and Kyan Osicek Takagai is going in the 100 kilo plus. And there's a pair of para pairs gold medals up for grabs as well. The bowls gets underway tonight at 7.25 and then at 8.50 for the men's final there. Obviously Australia out of sight on the top of the leaderboard. And the closing ceremony tonight back at the Hydro where the netball has been played, it'll be rounded off by Simple Minds performing at the Commonwealth Games to round out the 2026 Games, Andrew.
1: Good job, Ned. You're a parent. You know, fruit salad, yummy, yummy. Here are the Wiggles at Western Sydney Stadium.
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0: Tigers.
1: He loves his Tigers. Anthony Field, the Blue Wiggle. We love him, and it was great to catch up with him out at Homebush on Jai Arrow's birthday a few weeks ago. And the Wiggles, I hope your inner kid enjoyed that little medley that they performed on the eastern side of Western Sydney Stadium. Matt, you were dancing, especially when Nutbush City Limits happened.
2: I was dancing because the whole crowd was dancing. You know what's going to happen here, don't you?
1: What?
2: It's the people that came today said, oh, we went and saw the Wiggles and there was an intro. There's a footy game on with a couple of people, and then as we left, there was the game was still going.
1: That was very cool. Hope you enjoyed that at home as we did out here. Text 0467 920 222 30 12-0. Parramatta lead the West Tigers. Rowdy Andy says, it looks like the only way West will score is if Parramatta score an own try. Greg says, are the Wiggles a special request from MC? Kath from Kingaroy, good afternoon, gentlemen. Bridget, I'm sorry, but Parramatta finished with 12 points, not 10. That's according to the NRL website anyway, and we need every point we've got. We'll get a wrap-up later from Bridget Murphy, who did a wonderful job. Yeah, 32 points to 12. And apparently there's a laptop incident.

0: 142. So 2 days in Wagga, Padre, 14,050 for NRLW Magic Round.
1: How good's that, Andrew? And it's good to see that, you know, that competition really getting some momentum now, and hopefully those crowds continue to grow.
0: Incidentally, if you missed our earlier chat with Penrith second rower Isaiah Papali'i, you can catch up on the ABC NRL Daily podcast feed. All you have to do is search for ABC NRL Daily wherever you get your podcasts, or find it anytime on ABC Listen. So Isaiah Papali'i is very, very good to speak to. He was at Lithgow at a park with his wife and little one, having a little play around, and took our call and was very, very good, and played extremely well last night in Penrith's victory over the Canberra Raiders. We're with you until 6:30 tonight, incidentally, and we'll have our wow moment of the week. We'll get Bridget's wrap-up from AFL, the NRLW games today. The three of them played today, and a wrap-up out of Shark Park, where Cronulla Sutherland was far too good for the South Sydney Rabbitohs. And this game, Matthew Elliott, who will be my co-host on NRL Monday tomorrow night, 6:30 to 7:30, and among our guests will be the Warriors coach, Andrew Webster. Look, he's always a great chat, Andrew Webster, so looking forward to that tomorrow. Now, Bridget Murphy is there at Wagga Wagga. I think we can get a quick wrap-up from her from the game, and we'll get a more detailed one as well on our post-game show. Bridge, it sounds like the best game was the one we thought, Gold Coast and the Warriors.
2: Yes, yeah, very tight game there in the second game of the second day. A very late surge there from the New Zealand Warriors, but unfortunately not enough for them to get a win over the Titans. And I do want to own that one. Yes, the score before, incorrect from me at the end there, but doesn't really matter in the long run. The Newcastle Knights victorious over the Eels, 32-12, with a second half surge of tries from the Novocastrians.
0: All right, good job. Thanks, Bridge. Great job all weekend, and appreciate it. I hope you've enjoyed Wagga Wagga, and we'll catch you soon here on ABC Sport. For Newcastle listeners and TV viewers, you'll hear and see plenty of Bridge, no doubt. Teams back for the second half. Matty, take me into the sheds as one of these. Whichever team you prefer as coach, what are you expecting second half?
1: Both need the same recipe, Andrew, and

0: around the ruck, but their play the balls take an hour. We went to a game last night, mate. You know what Jose Yeo did after they got off to a bad start? He had people around him. Dummy got down and played the ball faster and away they went.
1: So Parramatta kicks off. We are underway. Second half, 12-0 in favour of the Eels. The kickoff is taken by Luai. Gives it right to Fanua Bolle. And he's tackled 21 out from his own line. 10 in from the eastern touchline. Kiroyasau. He sends it over inside right. Samuela Fainu. He's caught 26 out from his own line. Play to Appy. Comes to the right to Luai. He sends it away to Dewey. Out the back to Buller. Buller tries to split them. Great catch. Rather tackle from Samrani. 30 out from the west line. Plays it now. And Taruva sends it open side left. Tackle made here on Herbert. 9 short of halfway. 20 in from touch western side. Kiroyasau. Goes left to 12. He's up over halfway. Taken 3 metres in Parramatta territory. Last tackle west. Kiroyasau. Goes right to Dewey with a kick from 46 metres out. End over end down to Isaiah Iongi with a catch. 10 metres out from his own goal line. Returns it into the chase. Put to the ground by Luai and also there's Sione Fainu. 18 out from the Parramatta line. Played to Volkman. Goes right Samrani, who's been among the best on the field. Here he's tackled. 27 out from his own goal line. Played 2 to Silva. He sends it right to Brian Kelly and then loses the ball, but it was raked. So a penalty, first of the second half, goes to the Parramatta Eels, about 14 metres short of halfway and 15 in from touch eastern side. 1 minute 20 gone, second half, Parramatta 12, West Tigers 0.
0: Yeah, Abby Kroos, how I'd like that moment back, Andrew. That was just a blatant penalty. He even put his hand up. And all it does now is give Parramatta field position and make the West Tigers have to back up defensively.
1: Parramatta finds touch, 9 metres in West territory. We'll check in with John Gibbs on the touchline shortly. From the tap, Parramatta works it left to Junior Barlaw and he loses the ball on the first play. And it's play on, says Liam Kennedy. Picked up Volkman, darts across field and he straightens into Sukar and Dewey. And caught 28 metres out from the west line. 15 in from the western touchline. He plays the ball. 2 to Silva. Goes to the right. Walker turns it into Brown. And the defence comes across there, led by Twal and Bolle. Finally on the ground. About 19 out from the West Tigers line. Parramatta in search of a third try. De Silva. He's got one of them. Goes right Walker. Barlaw. He turns the ball back on the inside. And the tackle comes about 6 metres out from the line by Jerome Luai and Mitch Moses. Played to Silva. Spins it left to Volkman. Then out the back here goes Samrani. Left footstep, right footstep. Got it away to Adokar. Step past one. Right across field. Dewey might have got his hand to the ball. Who's going to recover it? Dewey. And it's just simply a lost ball from Parramatta. West have it 18 out from their own line. 2 minutes 40 gone second half. And it's 12-0 Eels. Let's go down to the touchline. Johnny Gibbs.
2: Well, they paid particular attention to what the coaches were saying at half-time. And Jason Riles was reasonably happy with the effort of the side, but said just cut out the errors and things will take care of themselves. Benji Marshall said he was proud of his team and just to build pressure, back your talent.
1: Here's Taruva, 4 short of halfway. Plays it, Kiroyasau goes left. Dewey away to Luai. Send it to Jerome Villa and he lost it. This is inept from West Tigers. It is truly inept. And Benji can be as proud as he likes, but they couldn't catch a cold. Parramatta scrum feet, 2 metres in West Tigers territory.
0: Yeah, they need a bit of equipment, Andrew. It's called a small net that you carry around, and they could maybe all have one of those each. That's what I would have given them at halftime.
1: They need your long, spindly fingers. That might help.
0: Well, they need to come up with something because you're being polite again, Andrew, about saying that was inept. There was no reason for them to do that at all. They need to generate some ruck speed, as I said, going forward with a little bit of support and movement around the ball.
1: Nearly foregone second half. 12-0 Parramatta, who wins the scrum. De Silva finds it away left. And inside ball finds Brown. He runs into Kiroyasau and Sione Fainu. And 12, 42 out from the goal line. De Silva goes right. Walker away to Barlaw. Luai was isolated but did well with the ball and all tackle. 30 out from the west goal line to Silva. Sends it left to Walker and out the back it comes. Through hands. A tip on's not very good. Dived on though by Samrani. 32 out from the line. He's caught by Taruva. 19 in from the western touchline. De Silva goes right. Volkman turns it into Brown. Straight through 12. Now tackled. About 25 out. That was Taruva in off the wing with a great tackle. They go to the right. Moses got the pass away to support. And Jack Williams stands in the tackle. Held is the call. Now he's on the deck. 19 out from the west line. Macassini involved on the last to Silva. Goes left Moses. Crossfield kick coming through Samrani. He got there first. Lost the ball behind him. The ball's grounded in.

0: I think, by the West Tigers. Tony Suka.
1: Coming in, tackle zero. Fine. We've got no try. Just confirm when Jordan touches the ball, goes forward. We have a knock-on.
0: Okay, so a knock-on, believes Liam Kennedy, from Jordan Samrani. In the end, Tony Suka came up with a footy. Samrani against Dewey in the air. The
2: clearly
0: ball.
2: Parramatta kick chases onside. The ball clearly comes off the hands of
0: Samrani.
2: Jordan Samrani. We just need direction.
0: What was that, Sledge? So Samrani in the air touches the ball.
2: You can see of the final touch from Jordan's right hand. He pulls it forward towards the opponent's dead ball line, which is a knock-on. We have a decision.
0: W West Tigers ball, 10 out from their own line. 5 gone second half, Matt Elliott, at 12-0. No score in the second half.
3: Right call by the bunker, but the solicitor, Mitch Moses, is up there just arguing the case yet again.
1: All right, just wait.
0: So now the West Tigers will play it. 10 out from their own goal line, and Dewey does so now to Kroyas out. He sends it left to 12. The reception committee, Brown was in there with Barlow. 13 out from the West line. Happy goes to the right edge this time. And hitting the ball up was Suka, right on his own 20. Penalty, Parramatta. And on the play the ball. So penalty goes to the West Tigers, their fifth of the day. Right on the Tigers' 20. And Dewey drop punts it over the Western touchline. Good kick. 6 short of halfway. Downstairs we go, John Gibbs.
4: Well, they're trying to do things a little bit quicker to the West Tigers. They've got to hang on to the ball. And Parramatta is still coming up with some errors and letting the West Tigers out of their own territory quite comfortably. It's almost at the stage where Jerome Luai and also Mitchell Moses have to run themselves and get their sides out of this.
0: Yes, Samuel Afainu gives you running off Luai. Tackled 8 metres in Parramatta's half. Troy Sow goes right to May. And he's claimed in a 3-man tackle, 34 out from the Parramatta line. 12-0 Eels, almost 6 gone second half. Now it's Dewey. Goes out the back right. Luai to Buller. Buller dummies, goes himself, wrapped up. 24 out from the Parramatta line there by Samrani and Adokar. Played to Ruva. Sets off from dummy half. Sends it away open side left to Luai. Then a long ball away, Kiroyas out. Plays out the back to Dewey. Dewey stops props. Comes back centre field right to Terrell May. And May on a jinking run across field. Bounced away from Kautonga into Barlaw and Brown. Stands in the tackle, 12 out. Last tackle, centre field. Kiroyasau goes left Dewey. Then away Luai. He cuts back to the right. Puts it on the outside of his boot. And Parramatta's there to dive on the bouncing ball through Moses. Caught in goal. Goal line dropout Parramatta. 6 minutes 30 gone second half. And remains Parramatta 12, West nil. We check on scores around the grounds. AFL third quarter. Melbourne in front of Gold Coast at Carrara 75-74. And Adelaide now at quarter time leading Essendon 44-19. So line dropout coming here from the Eels. And the first time the Tigers have been able to challenge for a while. Moses, he looks like he's going to go along the ground Cleary style. Trapped by Buller. And he did well to dive on the ball. Can't beat the defence, though, of Kautonga. 21 out from the Parramatta line. Kiroyasau sends it left. Tremendous run for Noah Bolle. Straight past him. He's over to score. Brilliant from Fanua Bolle. The Eels defence went 9 eyes. Try to Fanua Bolle. That could be inspirational. 7 minutes 20 gone second half. West Tigers score first. It's Parramatta 12, West 4. Kick to come, Tigers.
3: Wow, Andrew, right in the middle of field there, off a slow play the ball. Wallow said, OK, I've had enough of this. I'm going to sort this out myself. He just got the ball there, went straight up the back of the ruck, beat 4 tackles to get across that try line, slams the ball down. That is what is commonly known as an individual effort and a bit of brilliance with it as well.
0: Downstairs, John Gibbs.
4: Oh, great try there by Fanua Bolle. They needed something. Well, they got it there. And he has shown great energy. Even when it's not been going well, there's no doubt that he has been going well. His impact has been enormous. He's been interchanging with Alex Seyfarth. He didn't start the game, but when he comes on, he certainly makes a difference. And he's made a difference possibly to the whole game with that run.
0: So the kick will come, Jonty, from Adam Dewey. It'll be his first shot of the day to get them to within 6 with 31 and a half to go.
3: Talon De Silva's other name, Speed Hump.
0: Wow.
3: That's what just happened to him there. He just got absolutely cleaned up trying to stop Bolle, then just got knocked straight out of the way, and that created all the opportunity.

0: You're very cranky when you're tired after driving through fog this morning from Mudgee. Looking at apples at Bilpin. Here's Adam Dewey, 10 metres out.
1: Worrying about having to fill up with petrol.
0: Just to the left of the post.
1: Kangaroos.
0: Here comes Dewey. Moves in and makes no mistake. So his first shot is successful. Parramatta to 12, West 6 here at Western Sydney Stadium. NRL Monday on ABC Sport with 8 minutes 45 gone in the second half. So Parramatta have to regroup because they've started this second half really ordinarily. That'll be a kickoff from Boltman for the Eels. And the West Tigers, they'll be buoyed by that. And that, again, that the sort of run from Fanua Bolle to score that try can really lift anybody. Here's the kickoff. And it goes down to the northeast corner where Jerome Luai takes the catch, gives it away right. And Terrell May with the return, 15 out from his own line. 10 in from touch on the eastern side. Plays it to Kuroyasau. Long ball goes right to Luai, then to Dewey. Dewey straightens the point of the attack. And gains about 8, 9 metres, 10 metres, 11, 12 metres. They can't put him down. It was Kautonga and Ronald Boltman. Played the Kuroyasau, goes left. And Sukars crashed to the ground, mid-quarter halfway, West Tigers territory. Played to Kuroyasau, looking for a 40-20. From inside the 40, he's got the distance, but it has some side spin. It'll be picked up by Adokar, 9 out from his own line. Then he puts a step on, but Herbert's got him. And Fanua Bolle down there again with a tackle, 12 out from the Parramatta line. Played to Boltman, comes open side right, Samrani. He is looking for a risky offload there. Erd on the side of caution. Tackled. 17 out from his own line by Sukar and Kuroyasau. Played to Volkman. Goes right to Isaiah Iongi. And he's tackled just outside his own 20 for Parramatta. Played to De Silva. He sends the ball right edges. Parramatta up over the 30 they go. To within 15 of halfway. Defence coming from Samuela Fainu on Brian Kelly. Now they work at centre field left to De Bellin back on the field. He stands in the tackle. Two short of halfway. Played on the last. Kick downfield comes from Moses. And dropping back is Junior Tupou with a catch. Four out from his own line. Heads over the 10 to the 20. And he's dumped to the ground. Great chase by the Eels. And in there was Bentony and Williams. So 10 minutes 30 gone second half. Parramatta 12, West Tigers 6. As now Buller is tackled. Matthew Elliott, 25 out from his own line.
1: Yeah, Andrew, we're getting some evidence here that these are NRL players. Just in the middle of the mediocrity that we've been witnessing, both teams have hit the accelerator.
0: Here's 12 getting straight through a couple of mediocrity tackles and swept up now. Too short of halfway. Played to Kuroyasau. Goes left to May. Oh, Luai's knocked the ball on. You were saying, Matthew. It's going to be a scrum feed to Parramatta, too short of halfway centre field.
1: I think we were on the Central Coast together one time, Andrew, where I went under the desk.
0: It was Canberra and Gold Coast, circa 2016. You not only went under the desk to call the second half, but you did so facing away from the ground.
1: And stayed there for an extended period.
0: And you know the worst part about that was? It was your best commentary still. 12 years. Here's a scrum for the Eels on halfway. Let's go to the touchline, Johnny Gibbs.
2: Well, Jerome Luai there, he was juggling three contracts, so he couldn't fit the ball in.
0: Gibbs, he loves that. He's right up in Ralph Tucker's grill there after that one in celebration. Thank you, Jonty. Here's Parramatta with it now. And they have it too short of halfway. Can they hold possession and put some pressure on? Tiancum Brown plays it. It comes right to De Bellin. And Jack De Bellin, good strong run up the centre into the defence of Samuela Fainu and Alex Twoll. Finally claimed 37 out from the west line. Eels with it up 12-6. Played to De Silva. Goes right to Moses. He turns it back on the inside for Parramatta's Jack Williams. He stands in the tackle. 30 out from the Tigers line. Eels on the attack. De Silva. Goes left to Barlaw, away to Boltman. Drifts across field. Beautiful pass to Iongi. Samrani away to Adokar. Adokar knocked to the ground 7 metres out. Desperate there from Herbert. He'll play it two in from touch. Six out, northwest corner. Comes to the right, Iongi. Away to Boltman. Dummies. Then links up to the right to Moses. Long cutout pass is a shocker. And it's dropped by Brian Kelly. And we have returned to the city of mediocrity. It's going to be a West Tigers play the ball. 20 out from their own goal line. Parramatta 12, West 0, 27 and a half to play after Cronulla Sutherland made it 9 wins from their last 10 games, comfortably over South, 32 to 16 at Shark Park.
1: Well, Jason Riles is expressing in open

0: what I'm feeling inside myself. And there's one of the best halves in our game coming up with a decision-making process like that.
1: Alex Saifar back on the field. Karoya's out, dunking his way straight through. Now he beats DeBellin at the halfway drag down. 4 metres in Parramatta territory by Iongi. And it's played. It comes left to Luai. Luai, short ball away. Beating one Terrell May. He gets it down the left wing to Junior Tupou. And he's caught 19 out from the Parramatta line. Tigers on the charge here, down 12-6. Play to Macassini. Goes right to Luai to Saifar. Saifar up the middle. Taken by De Silva and Barlaw. 13 out from the goal line. Now Karoya Sau spins it right to Dewey. Dewey at the line, offloads to Luai. Cut out pass. It's a floater down to Taruva. He's knocked to the deck by Ado Carr. 6 metres out. 5 in from touch in the southwest corner. Last play, Herbert dummy half. Goes left, Luai. He plays out the back, Dewey. Puts in a stab kick, looking for the upright. Missed that. Moses gets back there and tips it over the dead ball line. Goal line dropout, Parramatta. They're just holding on by the skin of their chinny chin chin. 12-6 Eels, 14 gone, second half.
0: Yeah, this consistent attack by the Tigers there have really taken the juice out of the Parramatta team. Have a look at them behind that try line there before Mitch Moses takes this goal line dropout. They need to get this ball back.
1: Sam Tuaviti back on the field now for the Eels. Mitch Moses, short line dropout to the western side. Distance is too short, and it bounces over the touchline. So it's what?
0: It was a leg spinner. Well, it looked like it was going to get over the line, and then it's an oblong. Sorry.
1: Did you ever play cricket?
0: No.
1: You should talk to our head of sport about doing some cricket commentary.
0: What, again?
1: Well, be consistent every year.
0: And he gets an email every week.
1: Alex Saifarth now, he's going to be taken 8 metres out from the Parramatta line. He's the head of sport. I'd expect him to get at least one email a week. Ball played, Karoyasau. Goes left, Dewey away to May. He dummies his way into the defence. He's going to be contained. 8 metres out from the Parramatta line. So a big part of the game right here, right now. 12-6 Eels, Tigers with it, Karoyasau. Spins it away right, Luai. Then to Dewey. Dewey puts a little stab kick. I don't think it's any good, though. It's into the in-goal area, taken over the dead ball line by Isaiah Iongi. Goal line dropout. And I'm thinking with the Tigers on the charge here of those three wonderful Tigers fans I met before the game queuing up to get in. One had flown from Brisbane to watch this game and the desperation on their face. They're three lovely people and they love listening to ABC Sports footy coverage. But they're just so desperate for the Tigers to do well. And here they are, down 12-6, but on the attack. Take two for Mitch Moses, the line dropout. Let's see if this is any better. It's a crossfield again. It's the same. The ball dribbles over the touchline. Fair dinkum. Mitch Moses never kicked the ball before. Down to the touchline, John Gibbs.
2: Well, this is unbelievable because he came up with that terrible pass up the other end of the field that released all the pressure as well to Brian Kelly. And now they've had a mountain of ball. They've had oodles of possession. They are showing some desperation, though, and some fight in the Tigers. That's good to see.
1: Yeah, they're 7 metres out. Gibbsy from the tap. Ball's going to be played by Bolle to Karoyasau. Goes left to Dewey. Through hands made to Luai. Then back on the inside, Macassini. He's taken 9 metres out from the Parramatta line. 12-6 Eels. Still 23 and a half to go. Tigers attack. Karoyasau goes right to Terrell May. Taking some putting down. Still going now on the floor. 3 out from the goal line in front of the left upright at the southern end. Karoyasau goes right to Luai. Then away to Dewey. Dropped it. It was straight into his guts and out again. It's picked up by Parramatta. It comes left to Josh Adokar. It was straight into his comic cuts and he dropped it cold. They've all got 10 thumbs. West Tigers have it to Ruben, 8 metres in Parramatta territory. Dewey's drop inexplicable. Adokar's drop inexplicable. This game, as the Tigers have it, Matthew, 32 out.
0: I wish I could explain it better than you just did then, Andrew, but I don't think I've seen that either before. Boltman gets up the field, he 40-metre run, sits the ball in Josh Adokar's hands. What's he going to do?
1: Drop it cold. Here's Saifarth for the West Tigers. 11 out from the Parramatta line. 12-6 Eels. Tigers attack again, and now timeout. He's got to go back. Does so, an eighth of an inch. Karoyasau goes left to Dewey. Links up with Luai under pressure. And he's going to be contained. Stands in the tackle, 8 metres out. Finally shoved to the ground by Williams. Last tackle, Tigers. Luai very slow to his feet, and then he waited for the call for a penalty and got one.
3: On the court.
1: So a high tackle and a Parramatta player.
3: They reviewed it. You're on report.
1: Jack Williams on report. 22 minutes to go. Parramatta 12, West Tigers 6.
0: Well, we're going to see Parramatta's goal line defence tested yet again by the Tigers. Yeah, definitely a high tackle, Andrew. And there's a bit of a hint for them. If you run hard, you'll get a result.
1: Especially if you hold the ball. Kroisau goes what? Right. Dewey. Buller turns it into Sukar. Ran behind his own dude. So the defence comes across. Headed by Kau Tonga. 9 out from the Parramatta goal line. Spray now to Kroisau. He spins it away left centre field for Noah Bolle. Scored that brilliant individual try a little bit earlier in this second half.
4: Offline.
1: And it comes away right to left to Terrell May. He dummies, he straightens, he turns it back for Kroisau. Long ball goes left to Dewey. Dewey cuts back to the right, away from Williams. Then he's past two. Adam, what's doing? He's over to score for the Tigers next to the post. Crichton Dewey. He's had a shocker, but that was brilliant. 19 minutes gone, second half. 2-point game. Parramatta 12, West 10, kick to come. Adam Dewey gets the 4 points.
0: Yeah, and he goes to the crowd asking for redemption. He's right over on that left-hand side. He gets some second phase play, comes out to him in a very sloppy manner. Goes off his left foot. Goes off his left foot again. Carries four defenders over the try line with him. That's great play.
1: 12-10, Parramatta lead West. Touchline, John Gibbs.
2: Seriously, that was really poor defence from Parramatta because they had the ball all sewn up. Then there was an offload, and Dewey from a standing start was able to go with a couple of left foot steps, as you say, Matt, and then notice a bit of a hole. And if you run hard, you're a chance. Now, there was a hint of obstruction, but I think it'll be cleared, and this will be 12 all in a moment. What a change. But that other situation was remarkable. When the ball had been dropped and Ronald Volkman did everything right, thought, I'll give the faster conveyance the ball, and it was dropped, and they've been on their heels ever since. Poor defence, though, by Parramatta, close to the line.
1: It was indeed. But great determination from Adam Dewey. 20 minutes gone. 20 minutes left, second half. Parramatta 12, West 10. And the try has been confirmed, and Dewey will convert it from right in front, 10 metres out, maybe just to the left of the post. So to make it 12 all, gee, Parramatta fans must be beside themselves watching this performance in the second half.
0: But your friends from Brisbane,
1: yes,
0: they flew all the
1: they'll
0: way.
1: They'll be thrilled.
0: They'll be happy.
1: They will be thrilled. They'll be emotional.
0: Well, it's a great support act for the Wiggles.
1: Bound to be 12 all. Well, Anthony, I'm pleased. Anthony's our man, the Blue Wiggle. He'll be happy, Mad Tiger.
0: As opposed to what sort of tiger? A sane one. There's none left.
1: Adam Dewey's got the sway on. 19 minutes, 32 to go. Remember the cameras, Matthew. Here comes Dewey with the right boot, and he smashes it between the sticks. He's 2 out of 2. We are locked at 12 in the battle of 15th and 16th. With 19 and a half to go. West 12, Parramatta 12, NRL Sunday on ABC Sport. Around the grounds in the AFL final quarter, it's Melbourne 89 leading Gold Coast 86. And in the second quarter, Adelaide 53 leading the Essendon Bombers 25. So the restart from Volkman, what did Parramatta have to do, Matty, to just get back here?
0: It's called this, the oblong out there. What you do when you've got it, you hang on to it, Andrew. That's what they've got to do. Anything else is superfluous because they just, their respective possession at the moment's been terrible.
1: I wondered which word you were going to choose.
0: So was my brain.
1: The West Tigers return the kickoff and Bolle's caught, 13 out from his own line. Another change for Parramatta. Harrison Edwards comes onto the field. So now the Tigers, Seyfarth, he's caught on play two. 19 out from his own line. Play to Kroisau. He goes right away to Sukar. 28 out from his own line. Appy, centre left, centre field. Terrell May, good run. Taken now by DeBellin, 8 short of halfway. Kroisau goes left to Seyfarth to Luai, then to Samuela Fainu. Knocked to the ground, not finished off, and Jack Williams has to do just that. And Samuela

0: Finu gets 10 metres into Parramatta territory on the last. Dewey, a very shallow kick, coming down 20 out. Up goes Isaiah Yonge, great catch. Beat Macassini, now caught 24 out from his own line by Luai, eastern side. Played to Boltman. He sends the ball open side left as Kelly gets a one hand. And they've lost the ball with a forward pass. This Parramatta performance is despicable. West Tigers scrum feed, 25 out from the Parramatta line. It was a brilliant catch from Isaiah Yonge, but then on play two or three, a forward pass.
1: And but in that situation, Andrew, where you've got the opportunity to have your arm free, is that you can get down quickly and play the ball quickly, and that's exactly what they need with some ruck speed to get some field position. What Jason Riles has gone to the back of the box.
0: Yeah, he had his face in both hands after that awful, awful bit of play. So Tigers scrum fee, what a chance for them. 23 out from the Parramatta line, 10 in from touch, eastern side. They're all set to the right. West in their mainly white jersey and black trunks today. Dewey, he sends the ball back on the inside to Bolle. Caught 22 out from the Parramatta line. Scores locked at 12. Ball played to Kiroyasau. He goes left to Seifarth. Left foot step is going to be taken. Edwards over the top, 13 metres out from the goal line. Now Kiroyasau goes right to Dewey. Dewey straightens for a straight pass. Sam Tuivasa, who's missed him twice now in the last two attempts. Stood in the tackle, 3 metres away of Edwards. Plays the ball to Kiroyasau. Goes left, and Bolle can't explode through like he did earlier. Caught 5 metres out in front of the southern sticks. Kiroyasau comes to the right to Dewey. Puts it on the toe, getting back there Semrani. Got it for the Parramatta Reels, and he bounced away from Herbert. Now he's tackled in goal. We get the chance to see another Mitch Moses short line dropout go about 4.5 metres. 12 all, 17 minutes to go.
1: I was going to ask you, how far do you think this one's going to go? Is it going to go the distance?
0: If I was him, I'd just belt it as far as I can. Because the one thing I know about Mitch Moses today, he can't do short line dropouts.
1: And what I know about him is he can do long ones, Andrew. I've seen him kick the ball 60 metres. But let's do it.
0: He's got to go deep. He does. Oh, the Bronx cheer, I love it. Taken by Dewey, 40 out. Gives the pass left to Bolle. Straight over the top of Addo Carr and caught. 37 out from the Parramatta goal line. 16 minutes, 20 to go. Ball played, Kiroyasau. Goes away, open side left to Ruva. And Sunia stands in a three-man tackle. 18 out from the Eels goal line. And a silly set restart given away by Parramatta. A shove in the play of the ball. That was just dumb from Talon De Silva. As the West Tigers work at left, 12 metres out from the goal line. It's played to Kiroyasau, centre field. Comes right to Seifarth. And he's going to be wrapped up by Edwards and Kau Tonga. Put down, 7 out from the line. 12 all the score, West attack. Kiroyasau goes left to Dewey, away to Luai. Luai draws his man. He got the pass away to supporters. The West Tigers are only 6 metres out for the goal line. Williams and DeBellin. Some desperate defence coming in on that occasion. It's played and they go to the right side. May threw it out the back. Goes through the legs of Kiroyasau. Scooped up by Luai. Luai stops. Hands it on the inside to Bolle. He got past some more really flimsy defence to Avidi. He comes back at him 8 metres out. Play Kiroyasau. Short side right Dewey. Threw a cutout pass to Sunia Taruma. It went bang into his chest. Bang into his hands. Bang over the touchline. They concede possession again. Parramatta will get to play the ball. 10 out from their own line. 15 to go. 12 all the score.
1: Bang, bang, bang, as you said, Ian. Oh, I've actually got a theory. Luke Lewis is a clairvoyant. He knew what was going to happen in this game. I'm sick, I can't come.
0: No, he would have loved the chaos.
1: What? Does chaos? This is not chaos.
0: Does your headphones need its own pass? Well, I've got to wrap around your microphone. You are special. Here's the Eels, 15 out from their own line on play two. Addo Carr, centre field, caught on his own 20. Let's check in on the touchline, John Gibbs.
2: Oh, that was right in front of me. That was going to be a try to Taruva. You know that I said Addo Carr's been on drought. He's got 8 games without a try. Well, this is 15 without a try for Sunia Taruva.
0: They've lost the ball against Parramatta, Gibbsy. This is absolutely pathetic from Parramatta.
2: And they're not really getting tackling practice because they're missing everything. They have been absolutely camped in their own 20 ever since we've seen those bad line dropouts from Mitchell Moses. And if Addo Carr had scored the try after Ronald Boltman gave him the ball, the game might have been all over. It's incredible.
0: Jason Ryles nearly has to take Sam Tuaviti off. He can't tackle anyone, and he

0: play the ball.
1: Completion rate just above 60%, Andrew.
0: West Tigers scrum feed, 25 out. 12 all skill, 13 minutes 40 to go. Scrum one goes right to Adam Dewey. And he's going to be put to the ground. 17 out from the Eels line. Alex 12 coming back on for Fanua Bolo. He's been outstanding for the Tigers. They work it left to Tony Sukar. He's going to be caught 9 metres out from the goal line. West Tigers looking to hit the front for the first time. Karoyasau, centre field left to Dewey. Links up with Luai. Delayed ball to Buller. Buller throws a pass that's been intercepted. You couldn't make this up. Kelly the interception. Played to Bentony. He's caught 23 out from his own line. Comments, Matthew Elliott.
1: Well, all I can say about that, Andrew, is this.
0: Here's the Eels now, 29 out from their own goal line. Ralph Tucker has sent us the official crowd figure. It's 13,125. A Tigers home game, 13,125. Three home grounds for the West Tigers. 15 short of halfway, Parramatta Edwards. Goes away left to Kautonga. Popped it off the ground. No one wants it, Parramatta. This is a fair dig of the day. They're a reserve rate side. Picked up!

0: not know, Andrew, but we're looking at the replay now and it's very useful. Frozen.
1: So now it's Voltman and Seyfarth.
2: See, at this point, Ronald has clean possession of the ball.
1: This is Chris Butler in the bunker.
2: Yeah. Alex Seyfarth
1: touched it.
2: Slaps
1: it
2: at the ball, knocking it forward in a one-on-one tackle. We have a decision.
1: 12 all. It is chaos, Matthew.
0: It's not chaos of the fun kind, Andrew.
1: Well, how would you describe it? What word would you use?
0: I'm having empathy for the coaches at the moment, as we've got a player down in the backfield here. What words would I use for it? It's very, very... this is not NRL standard footy that we're witnessing here.
1: So there is an eel down in back play. About 8 metres short of halfway. Is it Voltman? After that contest with Alex Seyfarth. So for all of that, kids, here, Parramatta scrum feed just short of halfway.
3: Well, there's one thing there. You talk about fundamentals and what you should do and you learn from when you're a kid. You play the whistle. So everyone stopped then. And it was an offload, but Parramatta and Ronald Voltman weren't ready for the offload. It is Voltman is up on his feet now, so he's okay. But it was, he just wasn't ready. There was a little offload, there was a chance for them, and in the end, Alex Seyfarth was galloping down towards the try line, and no one had realised. But luckily, he had knocked it on.
1: So here's the scrum feed, 5 short of halfway. Fed by Adokar, picked up by Harrison Edwards, goes right, Iongi away to Tuaviti, tackled just short of halfway. 12 minutes, 15 to go. Do you know what I'd love for this to add to this chaos, Matthew
0: Elliott?
1: Do not
0: say golden point.
1: I want it, and I want a whole 10 minutes of it.
0: I'm going under the table if it's golden point.
1: I'm out of 9 metres in West Territory. Well, that doesn't make me want it any less. Tabellin goes left to Tuaviti.
0: I'll do some of my best calling.
1: Tackled 34 out. Ball played Edwards. Goes to his right, Moses. Dummies goes himself, and he's wrapped up here, ball and all, 22 metres out from the line. Luai was in there, along too with Terrell May. Played to Edwards, shocking pass. On his knees, caught it, goes left to Volkman, away to Isaiah Iongi, and he lost the ball. I was just about to say, this is so comedically bad, especially from Parramatta, you're just wondering who's going to knock it on next, and it's Isaiah Iongi. Scrum feed West Tigers, 20 out from their own line, 11 and a half to go. I've never wanted extra time so much in my life.
0: Let's go to the comedy store after this, because my ribs are killing me, Andrew. I've been laughing that much. My goodness. You know, Gibbsy talked about fundamentals there, and this is a beautiful night, a perfect night for footy, and both teams have got completion rates like down at 60%, which is just ridiculous.
1: Well, and in fairness, we didn't come here expecting, you know, wow, that would be befitting a grand final or anything like that. As Luai goes left to Samuela Fainu, caught on his own 20-metre line.
0: This has surpassed my expectations, Andrew.
1: Ball played Luai, goes right, Macassini. What have you enjoyed more, this quality of footy or the fog driving back from Mudgee today?
0: The Wiggles.
1: Ball played Karoyas out. Yeah, they always win. Comes centre field right, 12. He's wrapped up. 30 out from his own goal line. And there was Ketiani Kautonga. Played to Karoyas out. He goes centre field left as the West Tigers work it to within 12 metres of halfway. Scores locked at 12. Safer plays it to the left. Terrell May. He's standing in the tackle. Williams was in there with Walker and one other defender as well in Edwards. On the last, it comes right to a running Dewey. Straight pass to Avedi again. Got it away, Herbert. Down the touchline to Ruber over the 20. Little stab kick getting back there. Voltman, he gets there first. He's caught in goal on the goal liner again. The field of play. Voltman somehow stayed in the field of play. Brilliant last tackle option from the Tigers. And now Parramatta has it. Simrani falls over just to stay in the field of play. Two out from his own goal line, tackled by Suka. He plays it and he goes right. Edwards caught 8 out from his own line and played 3. 12 all, West Tigers right on top.
0: Well, Ronald Voltman was down, you know, not that long ago, Andrew, and that was a try-saving play from him because that was a try for all money.
1: 4 tackles in. Now Kautonga out of dummy half. Gained some much-needed metres. He'll play it on the last 22 out from his own goal line. 12 all it is. Western Parramatta, Edwards goes right, Moses. Clearing kick, end over end. Buller drops back with the catch. 21 out from his own line. Heads up over the 30. And the goal to Parramatta there to greet him 8 metres short of halfway. But again, in terms of field position, it's all the West Tigers with 9 minutes left and a 12-all scoreline. As now Tigers work it right, Tupac.

0: court, just short of halfway, and then crawled his way to halfway. Played to Croyasau, goes right centre field to Ruva. Wrapped up, Tuaviti was in there with Walker. 38 out from the Eels goal line. Croyasau, he sends the ball open side right. 12 hit heavily, but still not put to the ground by Kautonga or Edwards or DeBellin. Plays at 31 out to Croyasau. Centre field left to Safar, then away to Terrell May. Turns his back onto the defence. Standing in the tackle. Held is the call, 21 away. On the last, Dewey. A field goal attempt, and it's headed towards the post. I think he might have kicked it at him. Dewey has. Field goal to the Tigers with 8 minutes 20 to go. West 13, Parramatta 12. And for the first time today, Matthew Elliott, the Tigers are in front.
1: Yeah, they did hit the lead. And while he didn't certainly hit it the way he wanted to, it went straight over the post, Andrew. It hit it like a rocket, very low. Adam Dewey, I've seen him kick one of those this year as well. So will that 1 point be enough?
0: Down to the touchline, John Gibb.
2: Watch his third field goal now, Mitchell Moses. His line dropouts haven't been good, but he's got 15 field goals in his career. But there's a mile of time. There's some twists and turns to go in this one today.
0: Well, only Parramatta can hold the ball. Short kickoff from Mitchell Moses. His performance has been minus 80 out of 10. It goes over the Western touchline. It only went 9 metres. So automatically conceding position to the West Tigers.
1: Did he just hear what John Gibbs said? There's over 7 minutes to go. They didn't need the kick short there.
0: Oh, everything he's touching turns to dust at the moment. And the West Tigers are all over Parramatta, leading 13-12. They take the restart. And 7 metres out from the goal line. Ball played now by Herbert. Goes centre field left, May. Terrell May set to the ground. Stands in the tackle, a metre in Parramatta territory. Is this the drought breaker for the West Tigers? Kiroyasau. He sends it left to 12. He's going to be caught 34 out from the Parramatta line. Tigers 13, Eels 12. 7 minutes to go. Kiroyasau goes right to Luai to Dewey. Adam Dewey straightens. And his last 10 minutes have been much better than his previous 60. He's tackled here. 20 out from the line by Kautonga. Plays the ball to Kiroyasau. Goes left to Luai. Back on the inside to Seifarth. All in slow motion. And he's wrapped up 19 out from the Eels line. Last tackle, Tigers. Kiroyasau. Spins it right. Dewey runs at the line. Stab kick straight, though, to Semrani. He's got it for Parramatta. 11 out from their own line. 12 in from the Western touchline. Played to Addo Carr. He puts on some footwork at a dummy. Harper Terrell May holds on. 26 out from the Parramatta goal line. Played to Volkman. A long ball goes right to Moses. And then he keeps it going that way to Will Benson. He's caught 30 out from his own line. West 13, Parramatta 12. 6 minutes to play. Now Parramatta get to within 12 of halfway. Williams has caught penalty against the West Tigers. Again, third time today, shoulder in the tackle. So a penalty to the Eels, their fifth of the day. And that's the sort of thing that can change momentum. 12 metres short of halfway, 13-12 Tigers. And now Mitch Moses will kick for touch with a drop punt over the eastern touchline. It's a very good kick that time from Mitch Moses. 26 out for the goal line.
1: Yeah, that's the second time Appy's been pinged for that. It was a very inconsequential contact that he came up with, but a shoulder charge all the same, Andrew.
0: On the tap, Edwards goes left to Aviti. He's caught 21 out for the West line. They play the ball to Edwards. Comes centre field left to Volkman. And away to Kautonga. He's claimed. Good ball and all tackle there by Dewey and also Tony Sukar. 12 out. Comes right to Volkman, then away to Moses. Plays out the back. Good hands from Iongi, but it was an awful pass from Moses. Iongi, diving catch, 15 out. Play to Edwards, goes left to Walker, then away back towards the centre of the ground. Kautonga caught 5 metres out in front of the post. Parramatta on the attack, Edwards. Short ball goes right to Sam Tuaviti. He's tackled a metre out from the line, almost in line with the right upright. Last tackle, Eels. Edwards, he goes right to Moses, runs at the line, offloads, and Isaiah Iongi sprints them straight

0: Line off both, and Isaiah Yonge splits them straight past Luai, and he's over to score. Isaiah Yonge. Parramatta back in front with 4.5 to go. Players are on the ground all over the place. Parramatta 16, West 13. Try to the fullback Isaiah Yonge.
1: Yeah, well, again, I thought Mitch Moses might set himself up on last play there to go for the field goal, but they go to their right-hand side. He does sit back and maybe, Yonge did just a perfect job there to get into space there and went over untouched, Andrew.
0: Touchline, John Gibbs.
2: Wow, what a change. I told you there'd be some more twists and turns, and there'll be some more now. We'll get the West Tigers an opportunity for a short line kickoff, should I say. So we'll see whether they can go the distance or make it a good one, get the ball back. This has been a remarkable game. I know it hasn't always been pure, but it has been extraordinary.
0: It has been extraordinary. I'll give you that, Gibbsy. Frantic. You're not happy, though, Matthew, with the word chaotic?
1: Oh, it's definitely been chaotic.
0: It's been chaotic.
1: There's no doubt about that.
0: And it has been kind of weirdly fun. Here's Moses. 23 out and 3 in from the eastern touchline. 3 minutes 40 to go. Clock still ticking. 16-13 to Parramatta. Don't tell me it's a heartbreaking day in the end for the Tigers fans. So Moses, 2 out of 2 today, converting the Samrani into silver tries earlier. Gee, that sums up the West Tigers, doesn't it? There's an image on the screen of a Tigers fan just with his hands on his face. Oh, here we go again. But don't give up yet. 3 minutes 10 left. Moses out wide. He moves in, he strikes it, starts across the face, ends across the face, no goal. So it is 16-13, Parramatta over the West Tigers. 3 minutes and 1 second to go on NRL Sunday with Matthew Elliott, John Gibbs, I'm Andrew Moore. Earlier, Cronulla Sutherland 32 beat South 16 at Shark Park. Around the grounds, AFL, Melbourne 108 defeated Gold Coast 99. And in the second quarter, now half-time actually, Adelaide double Essendon score, the Crows 66, the Bombers 33. As Bridget Murphy reported from Wagga Wagga, NRLW today, Brisbane 34 beat Canterbury Bankstown 4, Gold Coast 18 over the Warriors 16, and Newcastle ran away with it late to defeat Parramatta 32-12. So what's happening here
1: Someone's
0: now?
1: Someone's being sent for a HIA, Andrew.
0: Yeah, right down at that southern end of the ground, and I think it's Sam Tuaviti. Let's see down on the touchline, Johnny Gibbs.
2: Yeah, Sam Tuaviti coming off, and you know what, that'll bring on, well, I don't know, they're bringing Junior Barlow. I don't know whether I'd do that. I'd get, is there a dedicated defender they could send on? Barlow's coming on anyway, and Tuaviti is leaving the field.
0: Not only Kevin Hardwick's available, Jonty.
2: No, and or Paul Taylor.
0: Paul Taylor, nice. A few 80s references. Here's the kickoff from Adam Dewey. It's short, it's funky looking. Up they go. Oh, Yonge, great catch. Parramatta has it back. 14 short of halfway. He flew 18 kilometres through the air, Isaiah Yonge, and plays the ball. Set restart awarded as well to Parramatta. I think it's their first of the game. Eels 7 short of halfway. What happens next? Ball played to Walker. Short ball goes the right edge. As Parramatta's now 6 metres inside West Tigers territory. Samrani getting treatment from the trainer in back play. He's up and okay. Dylan Walker, centre of the ground. He's mauled to the turf. 38 out from the west goal line. In there was Suka. Plays the ball to Harrison Edwards. Goes right to Barlaw. He's over the 30 in claim. 28 out from the goal line. 2 minutes 14 to go. Edwards dummy half. Goes right to Moses. He turns it back on the inside to Williams, and he's taken 18 out from the west line. Last play, Eels, who lead 16-13. Comes short side right to Moses. Kicking for Kelly. But it's not a very good kick. Taken by Macassini. Tigers have it. 5 out from their own line. He was just determined not to give away a 7-tackle set there, Matthew.
1: Yeah, Andrew, they could have just run it on that play. And having them come out of that 10 box, you know, 10 metres in, 10 metres from their own try line is a good place to start a set.
0: Here's Buller in centre field for the Tigers. Caught 15 out from his own line. 16-13 to the Eels. 96 seconds to go. Dewey switches it back to the left, curiously, to 12. And he's going to be tackled about 25 out from his own line. Required to Karoyas out. 2 tackles, basically, to go 70-odd metres. Karoyas out. Works it away left. You're

0: Sam Luai got a short ball, Samuela Fainu, but the defence is there, five short of halfway, 10 in from touch eastern side on the last. Karoyasau goes right to Dewey, puts up a spiralling kick, it's a bit wobbly, and Isaiah Yongi, another good catch. Then he gets past Luai, taken by Macassini and Samuela Fainu, 32 out from the Parramatta line, 1 minute to go, Eels 16, Tigers 13, here at Western Sydney Stadium. It comes left to Brian Kelly, and there's no way I'm doing GSP the way Parramatta's ball handling. Nine short of halfway.
1: That's not risk-free, Andrew, so you can't do that at all, but you'd have to think that they're going to...
0: They should.
1: ...finish this set and then get the ball as far down into West Tigers territory as possible.
0: Junior Barlord tackled 8 metres in West Tigers territory. 31 seconds to go. Two tackles left, Parramatta. Barlord slow to his feet. Play to Edwards. Goes left to Dylan Walker. Stops props. He just wants to chew the clock. Taken about 38 metres out for the goal line. And in over the top there was the West Tigers defender, Charlie Murray, who's recently come on. Now Moses boots it, looking for the touchline, but he didn't find it. It bounces to Junior Tupou. 10 seconds to go. It comes to the right to Buller. Then back on the inside. Now they can't afford to be tackled at all. They work it on the left edge. Tupou, little wraparound ball to Macassini. He's collared by Williams, and that's it. And somehow Parramatta's won. It's all over. Parramatta has beaten West 16-13 here at Western Sydney Stadium to end round 22 of the NRL season. Whew. I don't know whether to feel relief and delight for the Parramatta fans or just complete heartbreak for you West Tigers supporters. 16-13 in favour of Parramatta. For the Eels, tries to Jordan Samrani in the 22nd minute, Talon De Silva in the 32nd, Isaiah Iongi the match winner in the 76th minute, Mitch Moses two goals from three attempts, Jack Williams on report for a high tackle and Jerome Luai in the 58th minute, one restart. For the Tigers, a try to Fanua Bolle in the 48th minute, brilliant individual effort. Adam Dewey likewise in the 59th minute, Dewey two from two and a field goal to put them in front in the 72nd minute. On report, Alex 12, three restarts, no challenges. Penalty 6-5 to the West Tigers. At halftime, Parramatta 12 led West nil, but at full time, Parramatta 16 defeats West 13. I ask you this question, Matthew Elliott. Did the better team win?
1: That's a really hard question to answer, Andrew, but I'm going to say yes, because there was a few individual efforts in the Parramatta team that got them there.
0: Much better team in the first half, weren't they?
1: Absolutely.
0: All right, well, let's get the opinion of one of the best, Josh Adokar, down there with John Gibbs.
2: Well, Josh Adokar's put a lot of games, scored a lot of tries. Not many more bizarre games than that one.
3: Yeah, bro, that was a very tough game in terms of errors and all that kind of stuff. I think it was a lot of errors across the board from both teams. Didn't give ourselves a chance. But, you know what, 2 points is 2 points, bro. We got the job done at the end of the day, but... I'm proud of the boys' efforts. We stuck in there. Sometimes you just got to find a way.
2: Yeah, I know that you're talking about a team that you're playing, your old team, the West Tigers, down on confidence, and then they bounce back. 12-all, then the field goal to Dewey, and, wow, things were a bit grim.
3: Yeah, it's probably a lack of concentration from us boys. You know, they started getting a roll on there. We couldn't get the momentum back. They were winning the field position, and I think their first trial was straight from the middle there, so... yeah, we'll look back at our lessons and do better next week.
2: I know, I've always been a rap on you, Josh, yeah. So I've got to say. Yeah. When Ronald Volkman ran the 40 metres and then he thought, I'll give it to the fast conveyance, things were happening that you couldn't believe.
3: Oh, no, 100%, bro. Just a lack of concentration there. He thought I said pass it, but I'll say it, hold the ball. There was a play in between us, but at the end of the day, I should have caught the ball. Ronnie.
2: The Rabbits next week, so that's going to be a hard one. I mean, you boys have been fighting hard, actually. You haven't won a lot of games, but you've been close. Even against the good sides like Penrith, so you're capable of so much better. So South Sydney gives you another opportunity to beat a side higher up.
3: Yeah, 100%, bro. Like I said, we'll take those lessons from this game. A lot of errors, but very self-inflicted, and I think that's been the story all year for us, not playing the full 80 minutes, bro. So.
2: Now, the last one, when's the Fox going to be back? I think you've gone now 8 or 9 games without a try. That doesn't happen. Are you thinking about it? Are you get under the bed and think about it?
3: No, not really, bro. I'm just trying to do my very best. If the opportunity arises, I'll definitely do it for my team.

0: it's just the way it is at the moment, and just got to stay on the course and stick to the process, bro, and hopefully get a try very, very soon.
1: A win's a win. Well done.
0: Thank you, bro. Appreciate it. Love, my man. Appreciate it, bro.
2: Josh Adak, he's always good fun, and I thought a really honest review. 16-13, Parramatta has beaten the West Tigers here at Western Sydney Stadium. Well, the Tigers, 250-gamer, Appy Croyce, now always available. I'm sure Gibbsy's sick of speaking after a defeat, but he's with you anyway.
1: Yeah, Appy's been kind enough to join us. A momentous moment. He's got the ball. 250 games of family here, Appy. I mean, it didn't have the fairy tale end, but a magnificent achievement.
3: Yeah, obviously it's nice to get the milestone. Bittersweet though. Would have liked that one, but well done to Parra.
1: Well, you had your chances too when you got to 12 all. I mean, you were creating opportunities in the first half on the right side. Things just weren't the execution. This is what happens. You've been around now 250 games. You know what it's like. When confidence is down, things just don't seem to happen.
3: Yeah, you're not wrong, but it's one of those things where confidence is one of those things you can get back real quick as well. And you know, we just came out that second half. We knew if our discipline was good, we were going to end up in the right positions. And, you know, the boys scored two pretty good tries there.
1: Well, you got to the front. You led 13-12, and it was just, you know, one missed tackle at the end there. And Isaiah Iongi has gone over. But Benji at half-time, pretty relaxed and knew that you boys were capable of getting back into it.
3: Yeah, he was. You know, he put that belief in us and told us just to keep backing ourselves. You know, we were finding opportunities when we got down here. We just didn't execute, like you said. And in that second half, you know, we just knew that we had to really run the ball, especially our halves. And I think Fanua Pol scored a great individual try as well.
1: Appy, what has it been like in the camp? Because we've had the situation with Jerome now. He's holding three contracts. We've also got Adam Dewey in the no playing. Things have been resolved. How has it been there in the camp?
3: Yeah, I'm not going to lie. It's obviously pretty tough. There's a lot of noise, but, you know, credit to the boys. You know, they're so resilient. You know, we just stuck together. This core group of guys here, you know, really know how to keep turning up, and I think they showed up today as well.
1: Appy, appreciate your time, mate, and I've seen just about all of them. Well done, 250 games. Congratulations.
3: Thank you so much, sir.
2: Yeah, Appy Croyce out down there with John Gibbs after his West Tigers were beaten tonight by Parramatta, 16-13. Well, the bloke who took some incredible catches from kicks and scored the game-winning try is the Eels fullback, Isaiah Iongi, down there with John Gibbs now.
1: Yeah, Isaiah Iongi. He joins me, and his last 10 minutes were absolutely critical. Scored the try, took a great bomb from the short kickoff. Isaiah, not a lot happening in that game in terms of, you know, cream, but it was an amazing game. I mean, I couldn't believe some of the things that were happening. You probably couldn't either.
4: Yeah, it was a good game. I mean, we done good in the first half, setting ourselves up, but just in the second half, sort of made it hard for ourselves and forcing a couple errors and just not completing our set, so... yeah, we were fortunate enough to get there in the end.
1: Yeah, you got there in the end, and a good move there. Good ball from Mitchell for yourself to score. It was just a matter of getting opportunities because you couldn't hang on to the ball to get up the right end of the field.
4: Yeah, exactly, yeah. We just needed to complete, needed to get down to the other side of the field, and, yeah, just kick to the corners, and, yeah, I thought we got pretty lucky there in the end.
1: What were you thinking at 13-12? Were you thinking maybe level up at 13?

0: go for the try? What was the plan?
1: To be honest, we were just rolling down the set. We felt that last 5-10 minutes, we felt like we had some momentum, so we just rolled down the field and got a little penalty over here, and then we sort of set ourselves up for that try.
0: I'll give you a tip leading into next week. Your coach, Jason, he was going to the back of the box. He was having fun with the window. You can imagine what he was like during that second half.
1: Yeah, I think the way we play, I think our goal is to frustrate our coach, but hopefully we didn't proud there in the end, just playing to the 80th minute, and
0: Yeah, because there has been some good signs today. You've stretched some of the better sides, and you haven't always come out on the right side of the ledger, but you've come up with a good battle today. A lot of what happened today was self-inflicted.
1: Yeah, definitely. I think the last month or so, we've stuck around and played to the 80th minute with a couple other teams, and unfortunate with getting the win, but today we got there in the end, and I think we just need to start fast in the second half to set ourselves up.
0: Isaiah, well played. Thanks for joining ABC Sport.
1: Cheers, thank you.
2: John Gibbs with Parramatta fullback Isaiah Iong. And Gibbs will now join us in the broadcast box for the post-game show through until 6:30. We're about to get Matt Elliott's ABC Player of the Year points. The text line 0467, 0467 920222. There's been some advice for you in this game, including one says, why don't you do something different and give 3-2-1 for the worst players in the game? G'day, boys. Tough day at the office for you guys. Instead of the 3-2-1, can Matthew give us the 3 worst players? That's from Rocky John. Credit where it's due. Worst game of the year. What's the mistake count? Slater from Guy, a lot. How is Matthew going to allocate the 3-2-1, Andrew, from Martin at Port Macquarie? Also, we've got, that was the best awful game I've ever seen. 3-2-1 should be minus 3-2-1s this time from Alex at Newcastle. Look, you're the man. I'll let you decide how to do it. 3-2-1, ABC Player of the Year.
3: 3 points to Anthony the Blue Wiggle. 2 points to John Lang. And 1 point to Keanu Kenny.
2: So this sums up your wonderful weekend.
3: That does wrap my weekend up. No, who Johnny Gibbs just interviewed there, Isaiah Iongi, gets my 3 points. I just thought he was amazing tonight, and he came up with the key play. Jordan Semrani gets my 2 points. He was just unbelievable as well, carrying the ball. And Fanua Bolle gets my 1 point. He was just a classic player through the middle of the field for the West Tigers.
2: Isaiah Iongi, 3 points from Matthew Elliott, 2 points Jordan Semrani, 1 point for Noah Bolle. Well, it wasn't just that try either, the Bolle score just on him for a tick, Matty. His contribution when he came off the bench in that second half was unreal.
3: Yeah, he turned the game around. So it was just a really big contribution. I didn't sit there and just look at stats for this one. When you look at the players, we're having the biggest influence. And unfortunately, we're not picking out leaders of teams at the moment out of these two teams, and that's what we saw last night, right?
2: Now, to come between now and 6:30, over the next 25 minutes or so, we'll get the wrap from Brett Sprigg and Dean Halitau from the South Sydney Cronulla Sutherland game at Shark Park, and then we'll get Bridget Murphy to wrap up NRLW day 2 of the Magic Round weekend. We'll tell you what happened throughout the round, we'll give you the table, what's happening next week, and hopefully we'll fit all of that in. In fact, I'll go through the table for you. Penrith on top, 36 points. Sydney Roosters second, 34. Warriors third on 32. Cronulla Sutherland fourth on 32. For and against difference between them, by the way, it's about 50. Plus 226 for the Warriors, plus 177 for Cronulla Sutherland. So that's the top four. Penrith 32. Roosters 34, Warriors 32, Cronulla Sutherland 32. Then you've got the Dolphins 5th on 30, Newcastle 6th on 28, South Sydney 7th on 26, Canterbury Bankstown 8th on 26, the Cowboys 9th on 26 after their 70-point loss to Manly on Thursday night. Then Canberra on 22, 4 points outside the 8. And you forget the rest. Melbourne, Parramatta 20, Gold Coast 18, Brisbane 18, West 18, St George, Illawarra on 10 competition points. And looking at how it shapes up for round 23, Thursday night 7:50, Gold Coast against North Queensland at Robina Stadium on the Gold Coast. Coverage from 7 on ABC.

0: Friday night, we're on air from 5:30 in the boardroom, and we'll call that clash between third place Warriors and top of the table Penrith, a 6 o'clock kickoff in Auckland. Warriors against Penrith. Can't wait. Then at 8 p.m, another very important game at the Sydney Football Stadium. Sydney Roosters taking on Canterbury Bankstown. Can they remain in the top eight? On Saturday, we'll be on air from 2 p.m. We're going to do the pre-game show from the boardroom before we get out to the SFS later in the day. At 3 o'clock, over to Perth. Do you know who's going to that game, Matthew Elliott?
1: Absolutely no idea, Andrew.
0: You will be. So will Brett Sprigg.
1: What crown
0: James Sullivan. It's at Perth Park. You know it so well. So all I implore of you is two things.
1: Mm-hmm.
0: Remember your pass.
1: My what?
0: Yes. And two, look, if you could find the right ground, it'd be an enormous bonus to all of us. That's all I'm asking. Not too much, is it?
1: Oh, the pass is a tough one for me, Ed.
0: I know it is.
1: I'm going to do everything I possibly can to get to the ground.
0: Okay. That's all one can ask. And then you'll be calling at 3 o'clock Australian Eastern Time, Melbourne against Manly Warringah. Gosh, Manly are on the bones of its backside at the moment. 5:30, so that'll be a desperate clash. 5:30, it's the Dolphins and the Broncos at Lang Park. And then 7:30 at the Sydney Football Stadium, South Sydney hosting the Parramatta Eels, and that's just vital for the Rabbitohs. Sunday afternoon, we'll be on air from midday at Cogra. Awesome. 2 o'clock, it's Canberra against Newcastle at Canberra Stadium. We are doing Cogra. 4:05, St George Illawarra against Cronulla Sutherland, the Derby. And Nicho Hynes with, what, 32 in a row? Will he break the all-time record held by Hazem El-Masri with 35 next Sunday afternoon from 4:05? And the West Tigers have the bye. So a bit of relief for you West Tigers fans. Now, today in the NRLW, we'll wrap that up in just a tick with Bridget Murphy. Jersey Flegg, Parramatta 17 beat West Tigers 16. Cronulla Sutherland 46 beat South Sydney 18. Sydney Roosters 26 beat St George Illawarra 14. One game in the New South Wales Cup, that at Lidcombe Oval. West Magpies 50 beat Parramatta 24. No Queensland Cup, by the way, this weekend. AFL, Richmond 84 defeated the West Coast Eagles 73. And we've got full-time score now from Carrara. The Melbourne Demons have beaten the Gold Coast Suns 114-105, while still half-time, Adelaide Crows leading Essendon by 66-33. But NRLW, day two of Magic Round, and let's start with that because Bridget Murphy was there all weekend with a great around-the-ground service. Bridget, good evening.
2: Well, good evening, Andrew. The NRLW's second ever Magic Round couldn't have gone any better. Perfect conditions right across the weekend here in Wagga Wagga. Thrilling games and awesome fan support. A total of 14,050 coming out across the 2 days here at Equex Park. And not only that, Rising Stars, importantly, had their chance to show off what they can do in multiple trial matches in front of club scouts. For the games itself, the day started with the defending premiers, the Broncos, taking on the Bulldogs. The Broncos too good there. Final score 34-4. Former captain Ali Brigginshaw in a bit of hot water in that match. She was sin-binned for an awful tackle on Bulldogs captain Taylor Preston. Preston crunching her neck into the field. Thankfully, she looks like she's okay, but a scary one with Brigginshaw on report. Romy Tightsell for the Broncos notching up her 50th NRLW game. She said it's been an incredible round for the NRLW.
3: The Magic Round concept is exciting. I think we see how successful it is in the men's space. So to create something like that for the women and to take it rural, I think is really important. You know how much rural and community grassroots footy means to the game, and this is probably a pretty good representation.
2: The middle game of the day, a thriller, the Titans and the Warriors. The Titans establishing a solid lead going into the break, 12-0, and then firing again early in the second half through Indy Bostock. But a try to Mele Hufanga shortly after that inspired some confidence in the Waz. They managed to bring the final scoreline agonisingly close to a win. The Titans holding on 18-16 there. And in the final match of day two, the Parramatta Eels and the Newcastle Knights. The Knights victorious there, 32-12. It means the Eels remain the only NRLW side yet to win this season. Newcastle showing that despite no Yasmin Meeks, no Lillianne White, they're doing just fine. Young fullback Lucy Spencer. Spain starring yet again there. Their 5'8", Kira Dibb, also celebrating her 50th NRLW game. So at the end of the round, the table looks like this. Broncos, Roosters, Titans, and then the Knights are 1 through 4.

0: Warriors, Tigers, Raiders, and Bulldogs. And then the bottom end of the ladder is the Sharks, Dragons, Cowboys, and finally the Eels. But today, Andrew, the Broncos over the Bulldogs 34-4. Titans hold on over the Warriors 18-16. And the Knights defeat the Eels 32-12. Andrew?
1: Hey. Good on you, Bridget. Thanks so much for your great professional work over the weekend. It was fun being able to do around the grounds. Not something we do much of these days. Speaking of which, at Shark Park earlier today, Cronulla played South Sydney and the Sharks kept on winning. A comfortable win in the end over South Sydney. Brett Sprigg to tell us about it alongside Dean Halitau.
2: Well, Andrew, it's been a devastating 5 weeks or so. Devastating for the other teams that have come up against the Sharks, who have serious momentum approaching the finals. Five straight wins now for Craig Fitzgibbon's men. Today didn't start perfect. They did concede the first try to Latrell Sigwald, but beyond that, the first sort of 15 or 20 minutes in which Teague Wilton was sin-binned as well. So the Sharks lost a player, but even despite that, scored the next three tries in the half through Nikora Talakai in his 150th. And Blake Brayley scored with ease from close range just before half-time. Those three tries gave Nico Hines the three goals he needed for the new club record consecutive goals, overtaking Luke Cavell from 20 years ago. And he also passed 400 career goals as a Shark, Nico Hines. Was 18-6 at the break. Souths did hit back and scored through Campbell Graham in the 45th minute to make it then 18-12 after the Sigwald conversion. But the Sharks' class outshone in the end. Fanua Blake, Mulatalo also scoring. There was a consolation try late to Alex Johnston. Nico Hines finished up with 6 out of 6, 5 conversions and 1 penalty. And that now makes him within 3 of the all-time consecutive goals record held by the great Hazim El Masri. But in the end, 32 points to 16, the full-time score. Dean Halitau, it's now 5 straight wins for the Sharks, who look primed going into the finals.
3: Yeah, they do look primed, and it's great momentum, as we spoke about a lot through the game, is what they're able to build. And one thing that's pleasing is their control with which they're playing the game, led a lot by their halves, and Braden Trindle and Nico Hines. They're doing a great job of just getting their team through the sets, finding some really good kick spots and their kick chases where it needs to be as well. So they're doing all the little things right that you need to be doing, and they're building as we get towards the back end. 90% completion rate thereabouts is really impressive at this time of the year. And one thing that happens, if you've got a fit side and you're playing that high completion rate footy, you've got a lot of the possession. As the conditions start to get a little bit warmer as we get towards October, they'll start to climb above those other teams. The late season fatigue will really mean you have to be disciplined with the ball. So they're doing a good job at that at the moment. The Rabbitohs and all the key players that you mentioned are really standing up and doing a good job.
2: Souths don't move from 7th, despite the loss, but they will have that logjam there with the Bulldogs, the Cowboys and the Seagulls in contention beneath them. They are dealing with all kinds of injuries, the Rabbitohs, and they need to get 13 wins, you'd think. So they've got 10 so far. They need to get a win, certainly against the Eels next week at the football stadium. Then on that run home, Canterbury, the Warriors, Titans and the Roosters are a real mixed bag for them. So where do you put Souths in that finals picture? Because it's been obviously a pretty tough year for them with the injuries.
3: Yeah, without getting their best, close to their best 17 on the park, I think they're not going to be a team that makes a dent in the finals, in my opinion. I think they just need to get some key guys back. Today, without a guy like Cameron Murray, Cameron Murray's a leader in the middle of the field for them, and without him, they looked a little bit lost through the middle. They didn't have any fluency. He's also like a bit of a key point in their attack. He links the middles with the outside backs or with their halves, and you do notice when he's not there. Obviously, few injuries went on during that. Tal Duncan, I think, as well, another guy that's been really important for him. So you can list all the guys that are out for him. I just think they're just a bit undermanned for when it comes to the pointy end.
2: So there you have it. 32 points to 16, the full-time score here. Dean Halitau gave 3 points Nico Hines, 2 to Braden Trindle with 3 try assists today, and 1 to co-captain Blake Brayley in the ABC Player of the Year. The Sharks are away to the Dragons at Cogra next Sunday, while Souths have Para at the SFS on Saturday night.
1: Get to call both of them. So thank you, Spriggy. Thank you, Dino. On the text line, 0467 920 222. Andrew, the ultimate statement from the Fox to John Gibbs, possibly a little lack of concentration on our team today. What can you say, says Lee. ABC record for the most mention of bras in ABC history, thanks to the Fox. Oh, dear. Did anyone want Golden Point? Yeah, I did. The Western Shark on his way home to Sunny Forbes. That would have been the perfect icing on the cake. What are you two shaking your heads for? Welcome back, Jonty.
4: Thank you, Andrew. No, I didn't want Golden Point. That was enough.

0: me. I'd said enough. And some of the experienced players were making mistakes as well.
1: Oh, yeah.
0: There were some, you know, some a couple of rare moments of sunshine, but the play, it was extraordinarily bad. Parramatta missed 50 tackles. West Tigers only missed 28. They completed 67%. Parramatta and 76% the West Tigers, and still somehow Parramatta win the game. I mean, that in itself,
2: it's very rare.
0: It's just incredible.
2: Also on the text line, Maury, seems like a really wacky round of footy this weekend with some of the scores just very wacky, says Mark. So you're going to send him to Perth, tell him it's a 3 o'clock kickoff Australian Eastern Time, way to confuse him. Paul, how dare you? Matthew Elliott never gets confused. Oh, actually, might be right. No. But what would be, because I get confused when I go away in time differences, especially Adelaide with that stupid half-hour difference. But what your head, where will it be at with time? Perth time or Sydney time? / Brisbane / Canberra time?
3: No, I'm just going to join in with Perth time. I do that all the time.
2: Oh, do you? Okay. Because
3: yes.
2: I like to stay on...
3: No, I don't Australia do that.
2: Daylight when I'm
0: I think he might have more of a problem geographically. He told me that the reason he's been to the wrong ground is he said the one ground has three different grounds named the same thing.
3: They do.
2: I've never ever
3: heard. But we can't mention their name.
0: Yeah, but they're not going to change where they play it. They're not doing a rotation of those grounds. They'll only play it at the one ground.
3: Well, can you tell the Uber driver that, please?
2: Oh, Fennec and that mystery Uber driver is like my mate Jeff.
0: Not Johnny Lang again.
3: Yeah.
2: Tiger Turley says, Andrew, can't wait for my Tigers bye next week. Just busting to get those 2 points. Canberra has a bye up its sleeve, says Murray on the Central Coast, hanging in there for a possible final chance. Yeah, Murray, you keep believing that, champion. You've got to be optimistic. Rutherford Rooster, do you think Benji Marshall can now try new combinations, new positions, blood, new players? I'm not sure they've got the depth to do that, to be perfectly honest. So I know what you're saying, but I don't think it's going to work out that way. The round started on Thursday night with the Sydney Roosters. I still can't believe that, beating the Cowboys 82-12. ABC Player of the Year points, 3 to Sam Walker, who scored 36 points on the night, 2 to Celesi Fichetti, and 1 point went to Rob Toyer. All understandably for the Roosters. And boys, get your wow moment of the weekend ready to go. We're going to do that very shortly. One moment that stood out for you. We had the Dolphins beat St. George Illawarra in the gong, 28-22. 3 points Herbie Farnworth for the Dolphins. 2 points Dragons fullback Clint Gutherson. 1 point the Dolphins second rower Kulakefu Finafuiaki. Melbourne and Canterbury Bankstown. The Doggies dominated the last 20 minutes to defeat Melbourne 36-22 at Amy Park. 3 points to Bulldogs captain Stephen Crichton. 2 to second rower Viliami Kikau. And 1 point to Jacob Carraz. Then at Robina Stadium yesterday, the Warriors thumped Gold Coast 42-6. 3 points Charles Nicol Klukstar. 2 points Aaron Clark. 1 point Alafiano Khan Pereira. Penrith and Canberra in Mudgee. Penrith 42 defeated Canberra 18. 3 points to Penrith's lock Isaiah Yeo. 2 to Nathan Cleary. And 1 to Penrith winger Tom Jenkins on his way to his 27th and 28th tries. Lang Park in Brisbane last night. Newcastle defeated Brisbane with a thumping 30-6 victory. 30 points to 6. 3 points Fletcher Sharp. 2 points Kalen Ponga. 1.2 Knights front row has been a really good pickup for them, Trey Mooney. And then today, as you've heard, Cronulla Sutherland 32 beat South Sydney 16. 3 points Nico Hines, 2 points Braden Trindle, and 1.2 Blake Braley. And here at Western Sydney Stadium, Parramatta 16 defeated West 13. 3 points to Isaiah Iongi, 2 points to his Eels teammate Jordan Samrani, and 1 point to West front rower Fanua Bolle. And that is round 22. There are only 5 rounds to go of the 2026 NRL season. All right, so of all those games, what was the wow moment of the weekend? Well, Connor Watson better lead us into this.
4: Wow. Wow. Oh, that was crazy.
2: As you are the interchange player, Matthew Elliott, you can go first. Your wow moment of the weekend was?
3: Oh, wow. I was going to...
2: Oh, wow. That's fair. Yeah. Good for you. Yeah.
3: I'm going to go Cody Ramsey's try.
2: Ooh.
3: For the Roosters. The last try that was put on by Walker was just unbelievable. He socked the ball through, regained the ball and did it again. Mm. And Cody Ramsey dove over there to put him over 80.
2: Okay, so Cody Ramsey try against the Cowboys. What about you, John T?
0: I'll kid you not. We must have mental telepathy because not ever seeing in our lifetime, let alone going back to 1935, the 82 points.

0: was mine exactly the same. But I should. I don't think we should have the same.
1: You can have the same.
0: Okay.
1: You're going to have a second thought.
0: Okay. Well, that was what I thought, which is incredible. We have had any discussion about it.
1: No.
0: So.
1: Well, don't do a second thought because I'll do my first. I'm worried you're going to pinch mine. I'm going to a different game. I'm going to Wollongong. Very early on, Conley Lemuelu's pass to Hamiso Tabuai-Vaiai is one of the best I've seen all year.
0: Well, that's my second thought.
1: Why did you throw your pen?
0: That's my second thought.
1: Yeah, but you had your chance. You went before
0: me. It doesn't matter, but that's incredible. That out of the whole weekend, which is bizarre, we are in sync.
1: Yeah, but that pass...
0: Group hug, come on.
1: That, I'm always up for a group hug. Thank you, Jonty. Wave to the cameras. just check out your
0: social
1: media too. ABC Sport. There's some very special jaunty moments, by the way. Yeah, so Lemuelu's pass to Hammer. That was amazing. If it was more than just a wow moment, Matty, my favourite part of the weekend, and this is without word of a lie, was when you and I went down to get something to eat at about 3:30 yesterday at Glen Willow Stadium. And just seeing the kids kicking the footy around and seeing all the volunteers working for the Mudgee Junior Rugby League, selling the sausage sambos and the steak sambos and the hot chips and all of that. The vibe down there was just so good and fun and upbeat and excitable. It was just really, really good to be part of.
2: It was, Andrew. There was definitely no health and safety around where those kids were playing footy with...
1: Some tries were scored very close to picket fences, gates, pop-up kiosks, everything.
2: And there was just laughter and fun the whole time. It's just, it is a good reminder. That was refreshing, definitely.
1: Yeah, no, that was really, really cool. Now, NRL Monday tomorrow night between 6:30 and 7:30. Matt Elliott, you're going to be backing up again. Your third straight day. Mudgee, Parramatta, Ultimo.
2: I can't send Louis in for me.
1: No.
2: I'm just feeling a little bit sick.
1: Wow, you're giving him a hard time.
2: Well, he's never given me a hard time.
1: No, that's probably true. I don't think he's ever given anyone a hard time, I'll be honest with you. So have you had a more relaxing day, Jonty, with Matt as opposed to Louis?
0: Absolutely.
1: Yeah, all right. Well, we do wish you well, Luke, and we'll no doubt catch you again on Friday night. That's going to be massive, that game, isn't it? Penrith and the Warriors. Penrith won that game. We spoke to Isaiah Papali'i about, Jonty. I reckon the game of the year, at least that I've been to. Penrith start favourites even though it's in Auckland?
0: No, absolutely. They'll start favourites. And what the Warriors have to do is, even if they're beaten, they'll have to be super competitive.
2: I'll be really interested to see when Penrith travel over there, because they were in Mudgee since Tuesday. So, a lot of the time with a big game like that, as a coach, you'd want to get over there early. So, it's an interesting logistical one for them.
1: Yeah. Tuesday, Mudgee, yeah, exactly. Now on to Auckland. And speaking of the Warriors, ahead of that big game, Andrew Webster, the outstanding coach from the Warriors, he'll join me on NRL Monday tomorrow night in the first half of the show between 6:30 and 7 o'clock. All right, gentlemen, that just about takes us out of Western Sydney Stadium. It was entertaining in a weird way, but Parramatta beat the West Tigers 16-13. Matt Elliott, again, appreciate you filling in at very short notice, as you're always prepared to do, and I'll catch you tomorrow night.
2: You will, Andrew, and the theory holds. Bad shirt, great call.
1: Okay, appreciate it. John Gibbs, thank you, mate. We'll catch you very soon.
0: See you, mate. Bye-bye.
1: Love you, bud. You look after yourself. Thank you to our producer, Ralph Tucker. Our man of sound, Dennis Carnahan. Thank you, Dennis. Jared Ryan from our social department. So good to see you on a weekend. Big Jar Jar / Buddha, and we'll see you tomorrow night as well for NRL Monday. Thank you to Ranel Moa and Adam Jones in the studio. Thank you for listening. Let's end with the highlights.
3: Out South Sydney, best look of the game so far as it comes through hands. Whiten onto Ward now. Walker, overlap was too much for the Sharks, and they're in first. South Sydney, Latrell Sewell scores in that southeastern corner. Played a metre out from South Sydney's line. Brayley Acosta, Trindle, and now this time Nickera busts the tackle and crashes over. And the Sharks are in. 6-4 kick to come. Sharkies. Britton Nickera scores his third try of the season. Five out right-hand side of the field. Sharks here with this last play. It comes to Trindle. Off a step. He puts in the crossfield bomb. Launching down there, Molotala. That's it back for Talakai. And he's 150th. And he scores behind the posts. As Todd Smith goes to the right-hand side. Ward off to Walker. He runs the line now. Pops over the top towards Campbell Graham. Was it Ford? Home crowd thought so. Rev says, nut. Campbell Graham in to score. So Souths do hit back on some inventive play on that right edge. We'll roll it back there for Brayley, 15 out. Coming left-hand side.

0: Trindle to Fenua Blake, who makes it look so easy. From in close, he scores the try just to the left of the posts. And Fenua Blake, off the nudie as well, scores his first try at club level this year. And the Sharks hit back almost immediately. Whaley across to Trindle. Hines, coverage pass across the top here now for Moatalo, who he is going to plant the footy down. Oh, hang on. He didn't improve the angle.
1: What's he doing?
0: He just went doink. And he's about probably five in from that far side. So he might thank Nico Hines for the try assist by giving him the hardest conversion attempt yet. This has been another strong win from the Sharks at home. 32 points to 16.
2: Short ball Kau Tonga. He's knocked to the deck. 21 out from the goal line by Karoia Sau. Played on the last. Short side left. Kick over the top by Moses. Looking for Adokar. Up goes Buller and Samrani. And Parramatta come down with the ball to score the try. Jordan Samrani. Referee Kennedy points at the spot. First points for the Eels after 21 and a bit minutes.
3: Working the ball open side right.
2: Straight through Samrani over the 40. Over the 30. Buller. Buller, great tackle, 17 out. He'll play the ball quickly. He does, out of dummy half by Yongi. He sends the ball away to the right, and Talon De Silva's going to score against his former team right under the black dot. 21 out from the Parramatta line. Karoia Sau sends it left. Tremendous run for Fenua Bolle. Straight past him, he's over to score. Brilliant from Fenua Bolle. The Eels defence went 9-eyes. Try to Fenua Bolle, that could be inspirational.
3: Comes away right to left to Terrell May. He dummies, he straightens, he turns it back for Karoia Sau.
2: Long ball goes left to Dewey. Dewey cuts back to the right, away from Williams. Get his pass to Adam, what's doing? He's over to score for the Tigers next to the post. Try to Dewey, he's had a shocker, but that was brilliant.
3: Meter out from the line, almost in line with the right upright. Last tackle Eels, Edwards. He goes right to Moses, runs at the line, offloads, and Isaiah Yongi splits them straight past Luai,
2: and he's over to score Isaiah Yongi. Parramatta back in front with 4.5 to go. Players are on the ground all over the place. Parramatta 16, West 13, try to the fullback Isaiah Yongi.
3: They work it on the left edge, Tupo, little wraparound ball to Mattesini.
2: He's collared by Williams and that's it, and somehow Parramatta's won. It's all over. Parramatta has beaten West 16-13 here at Western Sydney Stadium to end round 22 of the NRL season.
4: We know that.
5: Fly. Give us a text, fly 0437. 774, 774, just to confirm my dominance over you.
6: Pryor kicked up to Peter Wright on the wing. Back inside defensive 50 to Wright. Now to Roberts, who has it on the paint of the defensive 50. Pryor runs around the back. Why not? Give him the hand pass. And he trots away from Cal Archie. Looks into the middle of the ground.
5: Good kick.
6: Good sharp.
5: Kick.
6: At full stretch, was just able to hang on. He's between wing and half forward for the Bombers. They have shown better intent in this second quarter. But it's 3-1 now, so not much on the scoreboard. McGrath inside 50, Wright presents, can't take the mark. McAndrew's got back, got a spoil in there, then clear and kick up to Curtin. He's tackled, spun 360, eventually got a hand pass away. Back to Worrell, hand pass away. Pressure came on Ryan, the debutant got it away to Nan Curvis, who fends off the tackle from Isaac Kakko. Kicks up towards Rochelle, he reads underneath it and he takes the mark. The Bombers defender across half-back with Adelaide leading by 44 points.
5: Good mark from Reid. It's been a tough day for him, but that was a mark of timing and courage.
7: Reid wants to switch it to Redmond, who moves it on to Kondo Giannis. Crows by 44 points. He'll kick up to half-forward. Looking for a marker, but getting back, Worrell intercept marks for the Adelaide Crows, back flank.
8: Pretty confident going back with the flight there, so seems to have gotten over his little ailment from earlier.
5: Nate Caddy doesn't get a lot of easy touches, does he?
8: No.
5: He really does rely on that athleticism.
7: Crows quickly now bouncing off that back flank as Dawson goes to key, centering kick. Oh. Rochelle bursts through his hands and McGrath takes it for Essendon. 1-2 with Setterfield running off the back flank, runs a long way, handball back to Setterfield, handball to Kondo Giannis. Kicks around the wing, up towards Unwin. Worrell there with him. Both miss it out the back. It goes. Shepherding free kick. And it will go the way of the Crows. So a free kick going the way of Worrell between the back flank and the wing. Adelaide by 44 points, 22 played, third term. Only had four goals kicked, only 4 minutes away from three-quarter time in terms of game time.
6: And Curvis into the middle of the ground. Rankin has it. A couple of goals. One goal for him so far. Hawker Hahn kicks smothered. In the end, Adelaide are able to work it back through. Hawker Hahn gets the hand pass away. Ryan drives it inside. 50, Alchi. Great one-handed catch. He just flew at the front of the pack, got his right mid up to it and was able to hang on to it. And that is what he can do, but Adelaide fans, they wouldn't have felt like they've seen enough of it. Just his fifth game for the season. Yeah. But with finals on the horizon, he is an important piece.
8: Yeah, I reckon you're right, Clinchy. They would have been very excited about that signing to get Callum Archie as part of the roster at the Adelaide Crows, but just hasn't seen enough of it. But it's not a bad time to get rolling, a month to go.
6: Four goals in the grand final last year. Cal Archie from directly in front, 35 metres out. Celebrates with a love heart to the Crows fans as he puts through his second. And the Crows are looking to get a move on. They move to 14-7-91 to Essendon 6-5-41. The margin is now 50 points. And I'm interested half in the coaching challenge for Matthew Nix. So 4-1 in this third quarter. Trying to get a side to boost their percentage is probably not the most appealing thing, but Brisbane losing last night.
8: Yeah.
6: Adelaide with victory today will move into fourth spot on the ladder. They've got a better percentage than the Demons. They have the Tigers next week, and then Fremantle the week after. So two sort of relatively easy games, then Fremantle in Perth.
8: You've got to make your hay when you can, when you've got the opportunity to do so, and that's one of those today for the Crows. I mean, they're a superior team. We've seen that. Credit to the Bombers for why they fought this out. The second term, and more so in this third term, I think they've tried to control possession and take the energy out of the game from the Crows' perspective. But if you are the Crows, you've got to find a way to get your foot on the throat pretty quick here.
7: McAndrew wins the tap down onto it. Curtin, who gives it off to Hawker Hahn again. Flower bag inside 50 with a kick. Low down Langford takes the mark for Essendon defensively.
8: His nickname? Low down Langford.
7: Low down Langford. Cole Langford kicks laterally out wide to our man Jacob Farrow with all 18 club jumpers. Shorts it to Sharp. That's broken up. Short to a 50-50 half as the Crows work it out through Cook and Rankin. Now Dawson off to Ryan. Steps around a few. Fires on goal. Oh. First goal in AFL footy. How about that one? Some candy and the finish. Got around four Dons. And Scholl and Murray next to us love it.
8: They were up and about, the boys. Emergencies next door are sitting in the box just having a bit of a look at the game. They were up and about when they saw it off the boot. They knew as soon as he kicked it, like he did, that it was going straight through the middle. What a nice piece of play from a young fella.
5: Just cut through four Bombers like a hot knife through butter. And that finish, that was delightful.
8: Geez, he flushed it, didn't he?
7: He flushed it.
8: You can hear it from here.
7: Pick 27 in 2023. The national draft, so it's been a little bit of a wait for Oscar Ryan. 15-7-97 plays, 6-5-41. Here's a watch for my two first names team. Here's the
8: It was a great finish. He really did flush it. Thumped it. Darren Jarman thump.
5: Bright pink boots in his first game. Not for everyone, but good on him.
6: 21 years of age from Shepherd, and he's had to wait a while to get this opportunity. He's not wanting to waste it. McAndrew socks it off the ground, does the clearance work as well, up to Neil Bullen. Tackled and brought down by Durham. Spills the way of Jordan Dawson.
8: On the ball.
6: He's brought down by Setterfield. Good show of strength from two bigger athletes there. And in the middle of Docklands, the free kick will go the way of the Bombers. Setterfield has it.
5: That was a metres game tackle.
6: Yes, it was. Drives it inside 50. Nate Caddy comes charging out. Can't take the mark with Michael Lanny right there in tow. Coming. Didn't do his teammate any favours in Nan Curvis. Hand pass it straight to him. Tackled immediately, holding the ball. And the Bombers will get a shot on goal here. And it's Harry Jones who gets the footy. And really, that's not what you need from your teammate under the pump in the back pocket.
5: Good tackle by Jones. He really meant it. That's how we used to tackle the tackle bag on the Thursday night. Juniors, not always on the weekend. It is much bigger. But Harrison Jones fully committed to that one.
6: He's had the six disposals, Harry Jones. He has had five tackles as well. So trying to get his season up and running. A goal would help. out to the right, 35 metres out. He does that nicely. Puts through his first goal of the night. And importantly for the Bombers, breaks a run of four consecutive goals for the Adelaide Crows. Jones with just his second goal for the season in his fifth game. He's one of those Bombers who signed till 2027. He's had 3 or 4 years of terrible injuries. It's been an ankle recently, which has troubled him, but nice to see him back and contributing.
8: Yeah, I remember seeing him emerge a couple of years ago, and you think, oh, they've found one here, the Bombers. They have found one. Probably wouldn't hurt getting another couple of kilos on him at some stage, but yeah, I'm a fan of Harry Jones. We just haven't seen him out there enough. He's had no confidence or continuity to show us how good he is.
7: Marnie Vinyl on the boundary.
1: James Willis does look done for the day, and it's hamstring awareness.
8: Ooh, righto.
7: It was the Crows who brought that phrase into vogue back in 2017, their grand final year.
6: Who was the player? Can you remember?
7: No, it was a lot of them had hamstring awareness. I remember Mitch Cleary used to come on the show that I was working on at the time, and yeah, it was the Crows who used to speak about players missing weeks, not with a hamstring injury, but with hamstring awareness, and it's really entered the lexicon since. Free kick for Essendon in the middle, out wide to Kondo Giannis, who moves it up to Kakko. 51 out from goal, chips it into the pocket, looking for right hand Stewart out the back. Alashka darting through, fumbles the footy, and Michael Annie comes through and pinches it. Crows ball back pocket, hurrying a kick out of there. Dawson, bouncing ball from McGrath. Three-quarter time, and the Crows will lead by 50 points at the final change. 15-7-97 plays 7-5-47. The goal kicker Stillthorpe with four. Two to Rankin, two to Walker, two to Archie. Singles to Keys, Rochelle, Ryan, Dowling. First goal in AFL footy for Hugo Hawker-Hahn. Ryan's was his first on debut as well. Then for Essendon, three to Wright, two to Alashka, and singles to Jones, as well as Angus Clark, who's out of the game with a concussion.
6: Earlier today, it was the Tigers who recorded their third win of the season, 11-point winners over an inaccurate West Coast Eagles, 12-12-84 to the Eagles, 9-goals-19-73. Sam Lawler booted 3 goals to the Tigers, who snapped an 8-game losing streak and lifted themselves from 18th on the ladder up to 17th, giving that responsibility now to the

led by 25 points at quarter time after the Bombers were in the opening two goals of the game by 33 points at half time. They never looked back from that point onwards. By 50 at three quarter time, they run out 72 point winners, 23-7, 145 to the Bombers, 11-7, 73.

0: of 113.7 into a place inside the top four. And that's for the first time this season, 117.6. So they move ahead of Brisbane and Melbourne, who are locked with them on 13 wins and 7 losses. And a game further back, the chasing pack, Geelong, Western Bulldogs, and a half a game further back, Collingwood. So we are starting to get shape with three to play, but we still have a fascinating end to the home and away season. And how will Adelaide go in terms of trying to qualify for finals? As we touched on throughout the call, can they boost that percentage to stay inside the top four? And then the challenge of September, it all starts again, having been knocked out in straight sets last year. But they did what they had to do this afternoon, half and Bob. And for Adelaide fans listening across the border, I'm sure they'll be satisfied with the response after the loss to Collingwood last week.
1: Yeah, and that's probably the story that Matthew Nix will talk about in the post-match press. I reckon he'll give the debutant some love, but also the rebound from the players from last week's disappointment. Now, very different opposition. We understand that. And Collingwood, one of the great travelling teams, let alone a bit of a nemesis for the Crows, full stop. When you come up against Essendon, you expect to perform, but you've got to go out there and do it. And sometimes a little man on the shoulder can play havoc with that next game, and especially when it's a lowly opposition. But outside of the first 5 minutes when the Bombers kicked the first two goals, they really did have control of this game for most of it, as you would expect. And they showed some things and some intent to try and put the foot down a bit late in the game, that last quarter and a bit. They tried to do it. Sometimes you get scored against and you lose the ball and you make yourself look a bit silly sometimes when you go too hard with that phase of play, but I reckon they did try and put the foot down and really exert their authority in the back end of that game.
2: I like seeing the combination of Archie in that forward line too. I hadn't seen that live too much. So Walker, Thilthorpe and Archie as three targets is a pretty imposing trio.
0: I've got Darcy Fogarty, of course, to come back as well. So that mix of that forward 50 is going to be interesting in terms of how much time does Isaac Rankin spend in the midfield, given he's just such a great ball user for them.
1: Well, that's the beauty. But that's the whole thing with Dan Curtin too, try and find another role for him so he can use the Rankin magnet as your real wildcard, as your moment magnet. What do we need here? We need a bit of a spark in the forward half. Righto, let's get Isaac back in there. What do we need? A spark around the ball. Righto, let's get Isaac on the ball. He's that guy. It's Cozzy Pickett. It's Nick Watson.
2: It was my outfit today.
1: It was your outfit today, the spark that got us all going.
2: Yep.
1: And I think the game reflected that.
2: Yep.
1: There was a real spark from both teams in the back of your unbelievable attire. Yep. So I think that's the beauty of these sort of games where you can not have a play, not flirt with it, but just try a few little things and have something up your sleeve. Chris Scott's the best of this. He'll play a game in round 7 with an eye on pulling a lever in the finals.
0: Yeah.
1: Like, it's being able to do that for Matthew Nix, which he hasn't had the luxury of being able to do too often. So I think that's a positive for them. You go through their forward half. I mean, Thilthorpe's kick 5, Dowling 3, Keys 3, Rankin 3, Walker 2, Archie 2, Rochelle 2. They kicked 27 goals. Sorry, 23 goals. 23 goals, 7. And Benny was talking about their accuracy, the most accurate team in the competition.
2: There was some real quality in those 23.
1: Yeah.
2: Their finishing is elite.
1: So they've got power in the forward half. The question, the challenge will be for them in the finals about can they match the contest and the clearance of other teams. That's going to be their real question mark hanging over their heads. That's what they have to answer when it gets to September. Got a couple of weeks to get there and maybe put some plans in place for that to make it happen. But that's the challenge for them. Their defence is rock solid. Their forward half is powerful. Their midfield is still a bit of a work in progress or a question mark when it comes to finals time.
0: Yep. The downside today was the hamstring awareness for James Paul Ace. So he didn't finish the game and was out in the third quarter. The other injury was Angus Clark, who had a horrible day. He got a knock to the knee and then suffered a concussion, some friendly fire from his teammate in the second quarter. So both of them were out of the game by halftime. Peter Wright finished with 6 goals. And Riley Thilthorpe was able to lead the way for the Crows with 5. And he's the player, Bob, as we look down at Adelaide. If their finals hopes are going to rocket, if he can be that presence for them inside the forward 50, he's a game changer.
2: Oh, yeah, totally. Those key forwards who, it's not just their output, it's the effect they have on those around them. And, you know, I've got some questions around that role clarity that Essendon have in their forward half. I feel like the Adelaide Crows, in terms of their role clarity in the forward

0: and Isaac Rankin was the best of them.
1: 3 to Rankin, 2 to Peter Wright, 1 to Jordan Dawson from Bob Murphy in the ABC Football of the Year in Adelaide's 72-point victory over the Bombers. So Fremantle are 3 games clear on top, 18 wins and 2 losses. Sydney, 15 wins and 5 losses. Half a game further back is the Hawks in third spot. Adelaide moved to fourth with a percentage of 117.6. They're in front of Brisbane and Melbourne, 13 wins and 7 losses. The Cats, a game further back, they're 12-8, as are the Western Bulldogs. Half a game back is Collingwood in ninth, and the Blues jumped above the Saints from 11th to 10th. With victory today, the Tigers moved off the bottom, and now the Bombers are on the bottom of the ladder. Round 20 gets underway. Round 20 is completed. Round 22 gets underway on Thursday night. The Western Bulldogs taking on North Melbourne. And on Friday, it's the Brisbane Lions taking on the Hawks. It's late. Time for me to go to bed.
2: Bedtime.
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3: 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Straight through.
1: Thank you, Benny. Thanks to Marty Vinyl. Thanks to Jules. Thanks to all the team. To Jules back at base. In the end, it was the Crows who were far too strong. Winners by 72 points.
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6: Hello and welcome to Stumped, your intercontinental hit of news, features and debate from the quirky world of cricket. I'm Eleanor Oldroyd at Stumped HQ in the rainy northwest of England today, which is quite nice to see a bit of rain because we've had a lot of very, very dry weather over the last few months here in England. And I'm covering the Commonwealth Games from here this week, and we'll talk a little bit about that later in the programme.
7: Hi, Jim Aspall here for the ABC in Sydney. Not much going on down here other than the old footy season and perhaps a bit of cricket next month when Australia plays Bangladesh in Darwin and Mackay. Waiting for that one.
8: Good to see you, Ellie. This is Charu Sharma for Akash Vani. I've just returned from some coffee estate duties. But the big news is the retirement of Ajinkya Rahane from international cricket and all formats. Now, I mean, he is one true soldier of Indian cricket, almost always underappreciated, less media than one would have wanted. And he has kind of ridden away quietly into the sunset. But, I mean, there's nobody in India who doesn't appreciate what he's done, particularly in red ball cricket. But, of course, these days it's all about white ball. And he did the best he could in white ball cricket as well, and the IPL over many, many years. I think the standout performance will always remain his captaincy in Australia, which he was forced to adopt when the actual captain went back. And the success that he achieved in Australia with that series win is something that will remain in our minds for a very long time. So, Ajinkya Rahane, thank you very much for your service to Indian and international cricket, and good luck for everything in the future.
6: Well, coming up on Stumped, former England captain Heather Knight tells us she does intend to continue with her playing career. But first, Stephen Fleming has been appointed as England's new test coach, with Joe Root resuming his role as skipper. Fleming will take up his new job after next month's series against Pakistan. Brendan McCullum, who was fired following a series of poor results and several off-field incidents as well, does remain in charge of England's white ball sides. Former England coach Andy Flower ruled himself out of the running to replace McCullum, while Justin Langer says he wasn't even approached by the ECB. So let's start with you, Jim. Stephen Fleming, the right person to take over that men's red ball team for England?
7: Who knows? England's in such a precipitous state at the moment with the appalling management out of the Ashes series when they sacked the wrong people and then lost their captain. So I hope Stephen Fleming can steady things down. He's a very accomplished and respected figure in the game of cricket through his captaincy and coaching, although he's not done any red ball cricket since his retirement. I think his relationship with McCullum, and let's face it, that's how it'll be, one with the red and one with the white ball, and they've had a lot of association in their retirement years. So hopefully

0: They can get the best out of the players available. And as I say to my friends, just look over your shoulder. You never know. Ben Stokes is still playing cricket. Maybe he'll come back next year for the Ashes. That's got to be the story that's floating around until someone kills it off. Yeah, but I think Fleming is a good choice.
1: Chari, you know him. Obviously, he had a very successful career coaching Chennai Super Kings in the IPL. A good appointment from your point of view. What kind of a coach will he be for England?
2: Well, he's just about the most calming influence that cricket has seen in a long time. And it's quite, in that manner, perhaps an opposite to Babs. Of course, in a lighter vein, one of the memes that I read recently is that why is English cricket refusing to take wings by appointing Kiwis? But that's just an aside. Do they need a calming influence? They perhaps do, English cricket. There's nobody who's, in terms of just demeanour and the personality, calmer and cooler and a different kind of person as Stephen. And maybe England actually need that. But it's also a question of, you know, how much can a coach really do? As an overall culture, perhaps he can calm everybody down and in almost an opposite sense to Baz, just say, listen, this is Test cricket, take your time, as I did. Focus on the classy things and not the murderous aggression that we see in white ball cricket. Don't translate that onto red ball cricket. So, yeah, as a personality, I'm with him wherever he goes, whenever he goes. But can he have enough influence to dig England out of the hole that they've now found themselves? So that we'll have to, of course, wait and see.
1: Yeah, I mean, I think, Jim, you're absolutely right to say it's been a chaotic time, really, for English men's cricket. Since the end of the Ashes, since everything that happened since then, you know, and having, in the space of 2 weeks, while cricket was going on successive Sundays, having Ben Stokes announcing his retirement from international cricket, then Brendan McCullum's sacking 2 weeks later while I was at the women's test match at Lord's, it's just felt like the wheels have been coming off and flying everywhere. And it gives me the sense that Stephen Fleming is a calming influence, potentially. There was an interview on the BBC this week with Jamie Overton, who played with him under him at Chennai, saying he's very relaxed. He's a very calming person, as you say, Charu, but he doesn't take nonsense. You know that he will impose a sense of discipline on the team as well, which, you know, maybe with all the talk about off-field incidents as well, they need. But I mean, he's never coached a national team. Jim, he's had his most, you know, recent career has been very much involved in white ball cricket and franchise cricket. So is that a concern at all that he's not coached a test team?
0: People will make out that it is, but probably not. The fact that he's continued since he stopped playing to have a relationship through, IPL white ball cricket mainly. The fact is he's had a respected position and he knows how to handle people. He's going to be a very useful mentor, and he's going to somehow have to find, particularly in the absence of Stokes, some penetrative bowlers. Because since Broad and Anderson have gone, the ranks are looking a bit thin. Mm. So, yeah, there's a job to be done. I'm sure he can guide England into a better position.
1: And the challenges get tougher. So South Africa to come in the winter, and then there's a test match. Well, obviously, there's the 150th anniversary test, Jim, in Melbourne after that, and then one test against Bangladesh before we head into the Ashes. So there is time to kind of potentially bed in whatever way. And Chari, I suppose the question really is whether he coaches a team in his own style as a test player, because, you know, I was just having a look at his numbers as a test captain, the most successful test captain New Zealand have ever had, 111 tests, 900s, over 7,000 test match runs at an average of around 40 and a strike rate of around 45, which feels to me a kind of old school, old fashioned, and maybe exactly what England's openers, certainly, or England's batters might need going forward.
2: Perhaps, you know, it's going to be a big change from the whole Bazball end where they were tonking everything they could possibly see. But a lot of test matches are about patience. And if there was somebody who exuded patience in the crease, it was Stephen Fleming, amongst, of course, many other wonderful test match batsmen. But, you know, the strange thing, Ellie, is that why are England continuing to look for coaches from overseas? Because they have this massive bank of players

0: internally, who played for England or who've been very studied coaches, if I can say so. They've been to coaching university and they're all there. So what is preventing England from getting a coach from their own country or their own set of players, maybe somebody recently retired or even somebody older, who would perhaps know the players and the culture a lot better and can then steer the ship in calmer waters? That's a strange one.
1: I wonder what you make of that, Jim, because, I mean, Justin Langer, as far as we know, wasn't approached. I know Jonathan Trott was one of the candidates who was interviewed for the job, and he's been coaching Afghanistan. So I suppose in the end, it's down to the recruitment process. It's down to what they liked about Stephen Fleming in interview, or I don't know. Do you think it's a worry for English cricket that they didn't appoint an English coach?
2: Not really. They've had Duncan Fletcher. They've had Trevor Bayliss.
1: Andy Flower.
2: They've had that's right, Andy Flower. I mean, he was very successful. I really, in this day and age, I don't think it matters that much as to where the person comes from, as long as they can do the job. Mind you, Australia doesn't like it. They had a crack with Mickey Arthur, but they haven't gone there since. So, I don't know what the answer to that is. It's a question of getting the right mix, having a bit of stability and success. If you don't have success, you're constantly under the microscope. Every time something goes wrong in sport, I think of what Lindsay Hassett said to me years ago when I asked him about captaincy. He said, "Captaincy? No one notices the captain until you start losing, right? And when that happens, you're in trouble." That's why Australian women's cricket is so strong. It doesn't matter what's going on in terms of relationships or whatever else around the team. If they're winning, you can't have a crack at them, really, can you?
0: Well, that's a good one, Jim, but it also is relevant for the coaches. They start losing, people say, "What kind of coach is that?" But as long as you're winning, nobody really bothers. But, Ellie, will it help Stephen Fleming? The fact that he actually played for Middlesex and also Yorkshire, Nottinghamshire, he played there, had a few spells, so he would know English conditions, English people, English culture a lot more than we suggest. Will that help?
1: Yeah, I think it's got to help, the fact that he knows how the county system works. And, you know, and there was this spell, wasn't there, in the early stages of Bazball, which I think we can now put to bed. Jim, you'll be very happy to hear that maybe we never have to say the words Bazball ever again. But there was this rejection of the...
2: I've still got my T-shirt and I'm not allowed to say it on the BBC because they were a bit prudish about it. But I'll show you the T-shirt again if you don't remember it when I come to England next year.
1: Look forward to that. I think going back to the county system, and I think there was this almost kind of sense, we don't need to look at the county system. You know, it's too different from what we want from our test team. And then at the start of this year, there has been a noticeable return to that, this recognition that runs in and wickets in county cricket are valuable, even if county cricket has been pushed to either end of the season. But they did look at that in April, and people like Emilio Gay, who came in, was a result of early season runs against Durham. So I think Stephen Fleming will have respect for the county system, will be happy to take advice from coaches around the country. And I think that's the other thing, is having coaches in place that are respected, that he will talk to. And I hope that will be something that, you know, that he will bring to this situation, that whenever he takes over, that's something that he will be looking beyond a fixed idea of picking players on vibes, which was this sense that we had sometimes that it was, keeping faith with players who maybe are not proving it because we like the look of them.
0: I think the critical thing for England is to do well overseas because, in English conditions, they are likely to do well in the future. Can they pick themselves up? Because in the past, I've seen that, it's a difficult word, but they almost look bored, when they go to other nations. I think they need to show more enthusiasm when they play cricket overseas. And if that happens with Stephen Fleming or with a new set of players, then surely England can be a big force once again, 100%. I've got a new word for English cricket. They need to be a little more phlegmatic.
1: Phlegmatic. We like phlegmatic as a word, Charu. That's great. And just a final thought on this. Looking ahead to this time next year, we will be just about coming to the end of the Ashes, Jim, this time next year in England. Is that going to be...
2: So we're stopping the Ashes for the 100 again, are we?
1: I just don't think the odds...

0: he's want to be here in August because it rains too much in August. So yes, so everything is you know, kind of.
1: No, it only rains in Manchester, and we're not playing there.
0: That is true. Yes, yes, we're relying on the weather staying good south of from Birmingham and south of that, or Trent Bridge and south of that. But do you think that's going to be the thing that we are judging Stephen Fleming on come this time next year, whether England have managed to win the Ashes for the first time in 11 years?
1: I think we're going to move on within the next decade. I wouldn't be surprised. You know, women's cricket's had a huge influence on the game. They invented overarm bowling. They had the first World Cup, 1973.
0: Mm-hmm.
1: Next thing, that format for the England-Australia series, playing all three forms of the game. Don't be surprised if that becomes the norm in world cricket in another 10 to 20 years. Because I think Test cricket is just going to be threatened by the schedule, by India's influence, which is massive, in where the game is going, because that's where the money is. There's going to be more IPL or some other thing in, what do they call it, the MFC or whatever in the United States. So how we fit all this in and reward players happily means that Test cricket is going to suffer. So don't be surprised if the women's influence in the game of cricket comes to pass in another 10 to 20 years. And what we're talking about now with 3 and 4 and 5 test series will be a thing of the past.
0: And so what do you think, Jim, then success looks like for Stephen Fleming this time next year?
1: I think he'll be pushing it unless he can find some good strike bowlers. He needs Archer to turn up more than fleetingly, because he's the quickest bowler England have got and potentially the most dangerous. Because at the moment, as we look at English cricket, I would say still potentially one of their best bowlers might be playing. His name is Stokes, but maybe next year he will be playing. Mm. And look, Australia could be there for the taking. I mean, they've got a seriously ageing team. And they'll be playing 6 tests more than likely next year, because they're going to start off as they did last time in 23 with the World Championship final and then play 5 tests. So they're going to have a lot of knackered quick bowlers with Stark at 37 years of age. So, if England get it right and play Fleming ball or Flamingo or whatever you want to call it, they might be able to find a way with a combination of common sense playing a little more conservatively of beating Australia.
0: Mm.
1: There's a lot to look forward to anyway.
0: Yeah.
1: A lot to look forward to.
0: A phlegmatic approach, as you say, Charu.
1: yes.
0: But as the neutral in this room, is that what it's going to be about for Stephen Fleming? You know, the Ashes, or people will start asking questions again and calling for change again?
2: You know, Ellie, I think there's just, I shouldn't be saying this, but you have called me neutral. I think there's too much stress on England and Australia to do well only in the Ashes. I mean, there are other countries. There is a lot of other cricket played. And yes, you want to do well in the Ashes, but instead of making it look like some kind of a new monkey on your back and having to necessarily win the Ashes to get your, you know, pedestal back, no, if they do well against other countries, South Africa is no pushover, or perhaps against India in India or a few other nations, if they do well, I think that would indicate a nice resurrection of English cricket. And even if they should, God forbid, go down in the Ashes next year, it's just that Australia are a very strong cricketing nation. And who gives you the permission to automatically consider beating Australia every time you play? Australia win much more than any other team. And I think Jim's made a very good point about their aging fast bowling lineup, including their skipper. And if things should change and if Australia should go through a small dip, then even the Ashes are there for the winning. But 5 and 6, you know, the media and others need to focus on England winning against other nations, because there are 4 or 5 other top nations. If England does well against them away, I think that calls for celebration.
0: Well, so Stephen Fleming is going to be the new coach, as we know. It's interesting, I think, that Joe Root is coming back as captain. I think partly because they didn't have much of a choice in the matter, really. Harry Brooke has had a successful time as England's white ball coach so far, and maybe they just didn't want to disrupt that by putting extra responsibility on his shoulders. I mean, Joe Root looked pretty broken, I think, at the end of the Ashes in 2021-22, and he just had that one test against New Zealand recently at the Oval, where he had to cope with 5 changes.

0: changes to the team, and that all fell apart quite dramatically. And we know that he's chasing Sachin Tendulkar's record of runs as well. So there will be people who'll question whether that's going to distract him from that. But England know him. He is a trusted, safe pair of hands. And clearly he's excited about the job. He says he's looking forward to working with Stephen Fleming. So we wish him the very best of luck in that role when he takes that up as well. I'm Eleanor Oldroyd. You're listening to Stumped on the BBC World Service. If you've missed anything from Stumped, then why not download and subscribe to the podcast via your usual podcast provider? And why not check us out on YouTube too? Head to the BBC World Service YouTube channel. On last week's show, former West Indies fast bowler Ian Bishop paid tribute to Sir Garfield Sobers, who passed away at the age of 89.
1: For everyone listening and watching, he was a great human being. If you talk about Pelé in football, you talk about Michael Jordan in basketball, Tiger Woods in golf. Sir Garfield was that and will remain that for the game of cricket. He transcends and transcended the sport.
2: From the BBC World Service, this is Stumped on ABC and Akash Bani.
0: Well, next on Stumped, England legend, World Cup winner and one of the most successful captains in the history of the women's game, Heather Knight, called time on her international career after the recent test against India at Lord's. She's now starting an exciting new chapter with the 100 franchise, London Spirit, as their women's general manager. It's a role that will help her shape the future of the women's team, bringing all of her experience from an outstanding playing career. I've been speaking to Heather Knight, and she started off by telling me more about her new job.
3: It's a role that I'm really enjoying. It's a bit of a sort of multifunctional role. So Mo Bobat, as director of cricket, sits above both the men's and the women's side of things. And obviously Mo hasn't worked in women's cricket too much before. So he wanted someone below him to kind of lead on the women's side of things for him to lean on. So working really closely with head coach John Lewis to basically run the women's section. So was involved in recruiting all the staff, heavily involved in our player recruitment alongside John in the auction. And yeah, now it's sort of managing the staff, the playing group, making sure we're functioning really well. Obviously now the tournament started and working very closely with John. So John will kind of run the day-to-day side of things and I'm here to kind of oversee and support and challenge across different areas.
4: What have you learned so far in the role?
3: Oh, lots. I feel like I'm learning a huge amount. It's obviously a very different role for me. I've worked a little bit as a coach in 100 before when I've been injured. But this sits across all the different facets of things that go into running a cricket team, really. So yeah, it's been hugely beneficial. I've learned so much. Mo's a brilliant person to learn off. He's obviously very experienced in this sort of role, having done it with RCB and obviously now doing it here with London Spirit. So yeah, learning lots, learning how much actually goes into playing cricket. I think as a player, you don't always realise the amount of things that kind of come together to allow you to do what you do on match day. But it's good. It's keeping me busy, but I'm really enjoying it.
4: Is that the kind of role that you'd like to see yourself in moving forward?
3: Yeah, potentially. I think now I'm retired from international cricket, I'd like to dip my feet into a few different things, if I'm honest. So yeah, this opportunity came up. When I was injured last year, started to have a few conversations with Mo, who just got the role of director of cricket. And yeah, I probably knew retirement from international stuff wasn't too far away. And it felt like a role that was a really nice fit for me. I've always loved like shaping teams, particularly when I was England captain, the selection side of it and how you get a team together, how you set a team culture. I've always really enjoyed that throughout my career, so it was quite a natural fit. I'd love to dip my feet into coaching. Obviously I've done some commentary, wouldn't mind doing a little bit more, but I'm just sort of playing a little bit more domestically and then see what opportunities come up and trying to work out what my new life looks like now I'm not playing as much.
4: And you said goodbye to playing cricket at Lord's at the end of the women's test match a couple of weeks ago. I mean, do you still have the desire to play, because you're not playing in the 100 this year, but are we going to see you, you know, getting out there and continuing to play for a little while yet?
3: Yes, I've obviously retired from international cricket now, but I'd like to play a little bit more, maybe a few franchise competitions. And yeah, how long I've got left playing, I'm not too sure, but obviously feel like I'm still playing quite well. But it felt like the right time for me to step away from international cricket. But yeah, I'd like to play a little bit more. What that looks like, I haven't quite worked that out yet. But we'll see how the next couple of months unfold.
4: I mean, we're talking about the 100, of course. You're very involved this year. You've been involved since the start of it. And it's had its critics over

0: the year, but I don't think anybody would argue that actually, in terms of the women's game, it's been a huge success. So how do you define that? I mean, what difference has it made to women's cricket, would you say?
1: It's been huge, I think, in terms of the platform that it's given the players. It's been second to none, really, in terms of visibility, getting eyes on the game. I think it's been a huge driver in changing perceptions of the women's game. Obviously, the double header model, which has turned out to be brilliant, a huge part of the 100 setup and the 100 appeal is that double header model, I think. And starting both the women's competition and the men's competition at the same time is quite a unique thing in world cricket. Obviously, competitions like the Big Bash and the WPL, they were kind of secondary to the men. And I think obviously how the 100 started with both the men's and the women's alongside each other has been really key to its success. And it's just a development tool, isn't it, for players? Like, you've seen the way the skill level and the depth of the cricketers around the country has just gone through the roof, and the 100 has been a huge part of that in accelerating it and making sure that young players, when they do get a chance internationally, have kind of had that experience in the 100 to play in front of big crowds, play under pressure, play under some of the best players in the world. So yeah, it's certainly been a huge driver of change in women's cricket over the last few years, no doubt about that.
0: And things changed this season because we've got this new era when we've had external funding for the first time. So London Spirit taken over partly, still a minority share of this group of the tech titans. Have things changed this year? Have you noticed a big change with the extra funding, the extra money coming into the game, this sort of external influence, if you like?
1: It certainly feels like a new era, definitely. Yeah, the way Spirit are trying to do things is really impressive. I think the girls have really noticed that, in particular the sort of smoothness and slickness that the new people involved, and obviously that's the owners, but also the MCC alongside people that have come in like Mo have really driven standards and trying to make things really special and really try and achieve world best standards here. So yeah, you have noticed the change a little bit. The owners have been around. They've been very much removed from the cricket side of things. They've myself and John went to a dinner with them the other night, which was really fun. Managed to meet sort of 12 or 13 of the new owners, and they're incredibly impressive set of individuals. Some of the people that we've got in the room and involved in the Spirit is really special. So yeah, it's quite exciting. But yeah, they haven't got too involved in the cricket side of things, which has been good so far. So yeah, it's certainly felt different. Felt much more professional and like, yeah, standards are going to be really driven, and hopefully as a team we can do that on the pitch as well.
0: Looking back at the moment you made your decision to finish, you hear international sports people say quite often, I knew I was done. I knew I couldn't get any more. I couldn't go back to the well one more time. Was that what you felt?
1: Yeah, it's funny. I spoke to a lot of kind of people that I played with that have retired that said, yeah, you just kind of know. And I always thought it was rubbish. I thought they were just sort of convincing themselves that they made the right decision. But yeah, there was a point where I kind of knew it felt really right for me, really good timing. And I kind of went into the English summer probably about 90-95% sure. And there was probably a moment under lights at Northampton doing a fielding training session. And yeah, I was just like, I'm ready to move on. It's really the right decision for me. And I guess I've always said I kind of would like to leave when I feel like I'm still wanted and still able to perform how I want to. And yeah, it just felt like the right moment for me. And like I said, really excited for what's next. And I just feel like I'm quite ready for a new challenge, I think, as well. And there's other things that I want to do in my life outside of being a cricketer. So yeah, I just knew it was the right time, and it just felt really right and really comfortable.
0: Well, whatever happens, Heather, we wish you all the very, very best for the future. And it's great to talk to you.
1: Thanks, Ellie. Cheers.
2: Well, that was England legend, World Cup winner Heather Knight talking to me about life after international retirement and her new role at London Spirit. I mean, Jim, she's 35. She was still scoring runs in the World Cup this summer. Do you think that she maybe will discover a new love for playing the game with some of that international pressure lifted from her?
3: Oh, well, hopefully. She's still a very good player and she needs to be there for a little bit longer. So, yes. She's adding another string to her bow, and probably somewhere down the line she's going to move towards Charlotte Edwards' job or someone else's and at the top level. But, yeah, I wish her well. She manages things very capably, and obviously

0: thoroughly respected and the rest of it. But yes, it'd be sad not to see her playing career continue for a little bit longer, because she's been an outstanding player, and the game needs that kind of leadership while she still has the hunger for it.
1: Yeah, an impressive leader, as you say, as a captain, and Charlotte Edwards, who's the women's coach at the moment, and actually Claire Connor stepping down as head of women's cricket at the ECB as well. So, you know, there are leadership roles in English women's cricket as well as the men's cricket. But in terms of the WPL, Charu, she had one season, didn't she, for RCB in 2023. She's pulled out, then she's gone unsold. Do you think there'll be interest in her returning to the WPL at some point?
2: Not as a player, no, I'm afraid, because you know there's a lot of young talent that the WPL owners constantly look for. But I do see that she can certainly vie for some of the management roles or the coaching roles, the mentorship roles. I think she, as a captain, she showed that she was completely in control. Obviously, a lot of experience as well, and the WPL teams will require her in that area. But since she's continuing to play, I think, you know, women's cricket is on a wonderful trajectory right now. Has it boomed? Not yet. A lot of the boom still to come. And maybe lots of other leagues will also start. And she could be required as a captain player for other leagues in other countries that are bound to start or continue to do well. So if she wants to continue to play, I think there's room for her outside of the WPL. I mean, no disrespect. But in the WPL, surely teams will continue to look for players who played, recently retired, know the players well enough, know the modern game, and therefore can be good leaders in terms of the coaching staff.
1: Well, we'll see what happens. And yeah, she is an impressive person, Heather Knight. And I saw her actually, Jim, just after the World Cup final when England lost to Australia, as England tend to lose to Australia in most competitions, and particularly in the women's game, because there's such a force, Australian women's cricket. And I just bumped into her outside the pub outside Lords, and She looked very calm. I just thought, she's at peace with the world. And I wasn't entirely surprised that she'd announced that she was stepping down from international cricket, because she's got nothing to prove. She's done it. She's done it all, really, as a player. So exciting to see what happens next for her. Well, finally on Stumped, the Commonwealth Games in Glasgow end this week, and it's been a spectacular multi-sport event in Scotland. The baton will now pass to the Indian city of Ahmedabad to host the Games in 2030. Now, there's been no cricket played in Glasgow, but it is one of a number of sports under consideration to feature in 4 years' time. And we already know cricket will make a return to the LA Olympics in 2028 after a 128-year absence. Jim, I was in Birmingham for the Commonwealth Games 4 years ago when cricket for women, T20 cricket for women, made its first appearance. We've seen a 50-over competition for men before in the past, but would you like to see it return to India in 2030?
0: In 1998, when South Africa beat Australia, it was meaningful. Those players in men's competition, they wanted to win a gold medal. I'm not sure whether that's the case anymore, to be honest. I mean, it's a Commonwealth game. It's played everywhere in Commonwealth countries. What difference is it going to make? Is it going to, like the Olympics, make a difference to the value of television rights? I'm not so sure. So I'm not too sure where it fits.
1: You'd have thought for India in 2030, they're going to want to put on a great show. And, you know, if you think about sport in India, then cricket, you can't leave it out, surely.
2: Well, surely not. I think it would be a matter of great pride for India to, one, of course, host the Commonwealth Games again, the centenary edition of 2030. They last did so in 2010, and that was a massive success, more so because of the bursting forth of talent in India, because they had a fabulous medal tally back in 2010. And I'm sure there's going to be a lot of hard

0: that was a massive success, more so because of the bursting forth of talent in India, because they had a fabulous medal tally back in 2010. And I'm sure there's going to be a lot of hard work to try and up that medals tally and just the national pride of hosting a major event. Now, the whole relevance of the Commonwealth Games, well, it's there. And there's no harm trying to continue what is a fabulous sporting tradition, because a lot of other sports, maybe not cricket because of its commercial ways, a lot of other sports do thrive on an international medal or the possibility of international participation. And there are precious few such major multi-sports extravaganzas. So for the health of sport globally, I think the Commonwealth Games play a very important role, even though they're restricted, of course, to Commonwealth nations. But I think, which is why India's paying a lot of attention to it. I think there's been a lot of concern about some of the sports being dropped. And for Glasgow, one can understand that it was a sort of a pickup thing, you know, because Australia couldn't or didn't want to host it. So it's a truncated version. But I have full confidence that in 2030, India is going to put up a massive show, number of sports, the whole coming together of the Commonwealth sporting population. And of course, cricket should be, it will be because of its state in India, its religious state in India, to be a part of it for sure.
1: Well, I mean, I covered the cricket competition in Birmingham, as I said, 4 years ago at the Commonwealth Games, and it was brilliant fun. It was a great competition. It was competitive, as you say, because, you know, when you've got India, you've got Pakistan, you've got South Africa, you know, England, Australia, you've got a pretty serious competition right at the start, and women's cricket has grown even more since then. But I do wonder whether you could have a men's competition alongside that as well. I mean, the cricket schedule is packed enough as it is. You know, we know how little time there is in the calendar for it all to happen. But I think, you know, if it's happened in Los Angeles in 2028 in the Olympics, it would seem inconceivable that it won't happen in India 2 years later.
2: Oh, I don't want to be cynical about these things. I mean, the only reason it's coming into the Olympic Games, to be honest, is because the IOC have never got a cent out of Asia when it comes to the Olympics. So, you know, they can make a quid there. Sorry to say that, but I'm not sure about the relevance of it. But, yes, for the Olympics, I understand it. Commonwealth Games, well, I'm not so sure.
1: And I suppose the point, Charu, as well, is that, you know, India and Pakistan, every opportunity that we get to see an India-Pakistan fixture, you know, the broadcasters are going to want that, if nothing else.
0: Well, it's still 4 years from when we speak now, but so who alone knows how the dynamics between the two nations change by then, because for the moment, of course, they're not playing in India. India not playing in Pakistan. Are they going to play the India-Pakistan match in Dubai or somewhere? I mean, that's inconceivable. So we'll see what happens.
2: Play in England.
0: Well, that too. But for both the women's and the men's competition, it'll be good to have cricket at the Commonwealth Games. And you mentioned India-Pakistan. Of course, there are lots of other very good cricket-playing nations in the Commonwealth. But maybe it's a big one for the other nations, also a part of the Commonwealth, who don't get to do much winning. And if it so happens, I don't know, if the international schedule dictates the fact that, as happened in 1998 too, I remember, that India, Australia, England are playing elsewhere and then send what is their next team, shouldn't call it B, then maybe there's scope for a development team for other nations to do well. Because let's not only see it from the perspective of the better nations. I think the lower-ranked nations, I'm sure, would love to be a part of a major sporting extravaganza to show that their cricket is also going places. And sometimes when you play the Olympic Games or Commonwealth Games, Asian Games, there's also extra funding that comes in from the government and elsewhere, and extra sponsorship. So all these other aspects probably lend to the fact that the more sports you can fit in, the better for the sports persons involved. Of course, it's a nightmare for the organizing committee, but we'll see. And also, it's normally a summer games, a Commonwealth Games. And in Ahmedabad or elsewhere in India, they've got to be very careful about the rain because, I mean, some sports tend not to get affected. Cricket, as we know, three drops and the match is off. So there's a little bit of consideration for the timing as well.
1: Well, look, we will see what happens when the programme is announced eventually for Ahmedabad in 2030, and looking forward to seeing you all in Los Angeles in 2028, which could be very interesting, and we would imagine that we'll get good weather for that. Look, just before we go, Jim, there was a really poignant moment this week, West Indies beating Pakistan by 90 runs in their first test since the passing of Sir Garfield Sobers. And that 90-run win came on the day that he would have turned 90 years of age. It feels like just a perfect moment that it

0: was almost written in the stars.
1: Yes, I suppose, and the fact, if you want to add a bit more historical weight to the significance, is that Sir Garfield Sober's world record score at the time of 365 not out was made against Pakistan. So, yes, so there's lots of things around Sir Garfield that have been mentioned in the last couple of days, and as I was saying last week, I don't think there's any doubt, there's no argument that he's the greatest cricketer we've ever seen. So it's great that the West Indies should come up with a win too, because they're fairly rare. And that has a nice sort of poignancy to it at the time of Sir Garfield's passing. So, yes, what a player. What a player. If you have never seen him play in the flesh, go onto YouTube and have a look at the six sixes or the highlights of his 254 in Melbourne for the rest of the world against Australia. He was a phenomenon and should not be forgotten. And obviously in the West Indies, he's not being forgotten at the moment.
0: Yeah, and his funeral held this week as well, which looked like it was an incredible occasion in Barbados. And actually, it was a lovely moment as well, because there's a portrait of Sir Garfield which hangs in the pavilion at Lord's. And they screened the funeral in the long room, and the portrait was brought down from the wall and stood there outside the long room. So I think a lot of respect paid to Sir Garfield Sobers across the cricketing world this week, which is only right and proper. Well, that's it for this week's Stumped with me, Eleanor Oldroyd. Thank you so much to Jim Maxwell and to Jerry Sharma, and we'll see you soon. Goodbye.
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4: Hello, and thank you for downloading Sporting Witness from the BBC World Service with me, Ashley Byrne. Today, we're taking you back to the late 1980s and the famous clash between two giants of Formula One, Ayrton Senna and Alan Prost. I've been talking to former driver Alessandro Nannini about his memories of one of the most notorious races in F1 history, the 1989 Japanese Grand Prix. It's the 22nd of October 1989, and 26 Formula One racing drivers are hurtling around the Suzuka circuit in Japan, thrilling the assembled crowds and exciting fans across the world.
5: All the talk is of two men, now involved in one of the most bitter feuds motor racing's ever known.
4: All eyes are on McLaren teammates turned bitter rivals Ayrton Senna and Alan Prost, neck and neck in the championship, and desperate to outperform each other.
6: Ayrton has a small problem. He thinks that he can't kill himself because he believes in God and things like this, and I think that's very dangerous for the other drivers.
4: With these two champions battling it out, it was only a matter of time before things came to a head.
7: When I saw the collision, I thought, I'm going to come in first. I can win this.
4: Italian Formula One driver Alessandro Nannini actually won the Japanese Grand Prix, but he says the only F1 victory of his career was completely overshadowed by the ongoing feud.
8: In poche parole, a quel tempo...
7: At the time, Prost and Senna, the McLaren team champions, were the ones who always tended to win. From the beginning of the year, all the media were focused on Prost and Senna. So I wasn't surprised or upset when all they wanted to talk about was their crash. Yes, I was very used to it all being about those two.
4: Brazilian-born Ayrton Senna had joined the McLaren team in 1988, surprising everyone, including Frenchman Alan Prost, with his speed. Senna went on to win eight of the races in that season, securing himself the Formula One championship title. But even then, the relationship between Senna and Prost, who were supposedly on the same side, was looking strained.
7: I really don't know why there were such rivals. I can only put it down to their characters, you know, their personalities. But I didn't think about it too much. I was mainly concerned with me and my team. At the end of the day, it's the team that wins the race.
4: Alessandro Nannini's team at the time was Benetton, which he joined in 1988, finishing in 10th place that season. But he says the following year was going much better.
7: I had high expectations because I was finishing among the top places. The quality of the Benetton car

0: was continually improving. But not to the standard of the McLaren Hondas. They were monsters. McLaren always won the race with either Senna or Prost.
1: In previous Grand Prix that season, Prost had complained that he'd been given substandard equipment in order to give Senna the advantage, despite McLaren's assertion that the Honda engines were assigned at random, and Senna being no stranger to technical faults. Prost had also accused Senna, after the Imola race, of breaking a promise not to overtake each other at the start. Both drivers were aware that if Senna won the final two races, he would retain the Formula One championship. On the day of the Japanese Grand Prix, the penultimate race of the season, Ayrton Senna took pole position on the grid, with Prost in second position. Nannini was in sixth, and as the race began, watched the two McLaren Hondas vanish up the track.
0: At the beginning, I was really only thinking about winning and how to win. I mean, that's the objective of every race. But I knew the McLaren team were the fastest. However, the car was running really well. And during that race, I only had to pit once.
1: Prost quickly overtook Senna and built up a clear lead. The dirty Suzuka circuit was slowing down the Brazilian, and Prost had also ensured he would get more speed on the straights by removing a gurney flap from his rear wing. But by the 15th lap, Senna was catching up, and just behind both of them was Nannini.
0: At this point, there were about 10 or 12 drivers still in the race, but then Senna and Prost collided. When I saw them collide, I started thinking I had a chance. I wasn't worried for their safety, but I did start to worry that something in my car was going to break on the final 10 or 12 laps.
1: As Senna attempted to overtake Prost on a tight chicane, the two cars had become entangled, forcing both off the track. Prost almost immediately got out and abandoned his vehicle, but Senna persuaded the marshals to give him a push start. Meanwhile, Nannini was attempting to press home his advantage.
0: Primarily, I was just focused on winning. At that point, I had a 40-second advantage.
1: But after successfully pitting, Senna somehow got himself back in the race. Even with this major delay, the reigning champion caught up to Nannini and crossed the finish line first. But Senna's victory celebration wasn't to be. In one of the most controversial decisions in Formula One history, the stewards ruled that when he was helped back onto the track, Senna had cut off the chicane and so had not successfully completed the race. Alessandro Nannini was declared the winner, with Riccardo Patrese second and Thierry Boutsen third.
2: Sul podio, quando viene premiato.
0: I remember the moment when I was lifted up on the podium by Patrese and Boutsen. They were more excited than me. It hadn't yet sunk in that I was the winner.
1: But Nannini's only F1 victory was completely overshadowed by the ongoing feud between Prost and Senna.
3: The bitter motor racing feud between Ayrton Senna and his McLaren teammate Alain Prost is still
4: smoldering. Motor racing has tonight found himself branded as inconsiderate, unsafe and a danger.
5: Senna doesn't even refer to Prost by name. He said someone was in the way who shouldn't have been there. Not Prost was in the way or Alain was in the way.
1: Senna maintained that Prost had deliberately steered into him in order to prevent him from finishing the race and winning much-needed points. The Brazilian was equally angered by his disqualification and lodged a formal protest.
6: A question of justice and what has happened in Suzuka and subsequently in Paris on the appeal court is totally unfair.
4: Today's appeal hearing not only upheld Senna's disqualification, but added a six-month suspended ban and a $100,000 fine.
1: The season ended with the Australia Grand Prix. There, Senna had collided with another driver, putting an end to his slim chance of retaining the F1 championship. Prost was awarded the title and announced he was leaving the McLaren team, thus ending his partnership with Senna.
7: Because of all the problems, I'm even more happy to go to Ferrari because the motivation and the prestige is so different. But I must also say that I hope that the ambience in Formula One will be better next year, because it's very bad at the moment, and I'm very sorry about what happened.

0: The rivalry between the two drivers would continue for several more years, until Senna's untimely death at Imola in 1994.
1: Beh, è sempre storia del Formula 1.
2: This race is now an important part of the 70-year history of F1, and a lot of people still love and appreciate Ayrton Senna. But as a racing driver, your worst enemy can often be yourself. This is the person that you're always trying to beat.
1: È quello dello stesso team.
0: Alessandro Nannini's promising racing career was cut short in 1990 following a helicopter crash in which his right arm was severed but subsequently reattached. He now runs a successful bakery business. Alessandro Nannini was talking to me, Ashley Byrne, for this edition of Sporting Witness. It was a Made in Manchester production for the BBC World Service.

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1: A lot of the labels are not true.
0: A major Australian food investigation yields shocking results. Duped, a two-part special from Four Corners, continues Monday night on ABC TV and ABC iView.
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3: Well, we live in an age of incredible fullbacks in rugby league, and it seems like no matter which era you want to look at, there have always been great fullbacks in Australian footy. I'm not sure there have been too many better or tougher than Gary Jack. He played his whole career with the Balmain Tigers in first grade. Actually, that's not true. He came from Wollongong straight into Western Suburbs, but snapped up by the Tigers at a very early age, where he became a great player for New South Wales in State of Origin and also for Australia in International Rugby League. I've had the pleasure of working with Jimmy Jack way back when as my co-commentator for a year, but probably better known for his footy stuff. He's got a book out called Jumping Jack, Gary Jack, written with the help of Adam Hawes, and it is a very interesting tale. He's on the line. Hello, Jimmy. How are you going?
4: G'day, mate. How are you? It's great to talk to you. It's great. Thank you, Andrew, for that great introduction. That's probably the best you've ever given me in 30 years.
3: Well, I feel like now you've got a book out and you're an author, I've got to suck up a little bit more.
4: Well, yeah, I'm smarter than what I look, put it that way.
3: Well, we can debate that as we go along. You're smart enough to get Peter Volandis to write you forward, though, Jimmy. How did that relationship between you and Peter Volandis come about?
4: That's a very good question, mate. Look, I grew up with Peter. He's from Wollongong, and just by chance, you know, life's funny how it works out. His best mate when he was a young fella was a guy called Ian Millwood, and who's Bobby Millwood's son, and he lived right next door to my pop.
3: Yeah, right.
4: So of a Friday night, I'd always go and see my pop when I was about, you know, from when I was born. And Peter, when he got to about 10, he was over there. They'd have like a bit of a trot guide, which is they put their money on for the horses at Harold Park that night. Peter would always be there of a Friday night, putting his 20 cents in and putting his tips and talking to my pop.

0: And the beautiful thing of it was that he would turn up and Pop would talk about his footy days because he played back here in Wollongong back with Mount Keir in the 1920s. And Peter's love of rugby league and his love of horse racing actually started from being in my Pop's presence. And I would go along and I'd be there too and I'd listen to Pop's stories as well. And we've been mates ever since. You know, we did play together under 18s.
1: Yeah, right.
0: Yeah, he was a very good player. He's a very good sprinter, actually, Peter. He was like a state sprinter but a rugby league player. He's a back rower. So we just sort of not all the time, but we sort of kept in touch. And that's how we first met, you know. It's incredible. And Peter often says that Jimmy Porter was inspiration in his love of horse racing and rugby leagues. And now he's the chairman. It's fantastic.
1: Yeah, no, great story. Now, in terms of your book, I've only had it in my possession for a few days, and it was a confronting start. Chapter one, The Day I Died. And I guess this is something you and I have in common, Jimmy, probably not something we want to be joyful about, apart from the fact that we're still here having this conversation. But take us back to that day. It was January, wasn't it, in 2021?
0: Well, I went to train. I've done jiu-jitsu for about 20 years at Castle Hill. I just went to training, just warming up with the rest of the guys, and I just collapsed. And little did I know that I'd suffered a cardiac arrest on the training mat. And luckily that I had people around me, that Simon, who'd never done it, Simon Farnsworth, who was a head instructor, he jumped straight on me straight away and started giving me CPR. We called the paramedics and they turned up about probably 10 minutes later, but he gave me that CPR for 10 minutes and that's what kept the blood going to my brain. I didn't wake up or anything, I was dead for 10 minutes, but the fact that he did CPR kept the blood going to my brain, and then when the paramedics got there, they tried to revive me, but if not for Simon, I wouldn't be. So, you know, that's how it all came about, and I'm very lucky to be here, mate.
1: Did it change your perspective in life in any way when you got through the other side?
0: Yeah, when I got I was a lot more emotional than what I was before.
1: Yes.
0: And I wanted to come home. I wanted to come home to Wollongong once I sort of recovered, got out of hospital. I just felt I didn't want to stay in Sydney. I just wanted to come home. But I was a lot more emotional too with just anything. I'd sort of start crying and that sort of stuff and. I recovered and I don't think I suffered any mental effects from it, or Donna probably wouldn't agree with that, but I got through
1: they were committed well before this.
0: They were committed, they were already there, they were already ingrained. So that was it, and I was just so lucky that when I had my cardiac arrest. And then you find out that 33,000 people in Australia have cardiac arrest and less than 10% survive. That's the most scaring statistic of all. And I said, really? Only less than 10% survive? I said, wow. Look, I was in a dark room and I was looking down at myself and I had this vision of myself falling over and trying to get up, and I kept falling over and falling over, and I said, I can't stay here. I have to get out of this room. I can't. That's all I kept saying. I have to get out. I have to get out. It's amazing how you, and I was just watching myself with this light, looking at myself. That's all I can remember, Andrew. So, pretty scary days, but we got through.
1: Well, thank goodness for that. Goodness. Now, the book itself, so you cover that first up, and then we hear about your career and your nickname and coach blow-ups, all that sort of thing, and some of the exciting and dramatic times in your playing career. I notice it's 61 chapters. This is like James Pattinson-esque. How did you decide on a format of, it's almost like short and sharp hits.
0: Yeah, they are. Exactly what they are. They're short and sharp hits. Some chapters are a couple of pages or one page. Some chapters are half a dozen pages. You know, it's an easy read. That's the beauty of it. There's lots and lots of chapters there. Lots and lots of stuff happened in my career. That's not until you sit down and go, I did this, I did this, that happened there. What about this? What about Balmain, New South Wales, Australia? You go kangaroo tours. You go, oh well, there's a fair bit there. So it's an easy read, and it's back cover to cover footy. So people, if they love their footy, they'll really enjoy reading.
1: Well, one chapter I went straight to. Back on Friday night at the Sydney Football Stadium, I was sitting down having to a shared mate of ours, Stephen Blocker Roach, and I went straight to chapter four, growing up with Blocker, because you're both from Wollongong, and you start. Steve Roach and I played 162 first grade games together at Balmain between 1982 and 1992. That's the most of any partnership in Tigers history. We also played together in many State of Origin games for New South Wales and Test matches for Australia. All up, we're alongside each other for an incredible 211 games at the top level. Not bad for a couple of boys from Fig Tree and Mount St Thomas. It is extraordinary tale, because you're two very different characters and obviously played two very different positions. And, you know, he's mad as a cut snake, or used to be. What's your favourite Blocker story?
0: Oh, look, we used to go to the toll when they used to pay 40 cents for a toll, and me and Blocker were like 19 and 20, and no one had didn't have much money back in those days. And if I drove up there, Blocker would pay the toll. So anyway, I was driving up there one day, and I got to the toll, and as I was going down the hill, Blocker started patting himself down. I've gone, oh, this is not good. he hasn't got his wallet. And so I said, what's up, mate? He said, Jimmy, I haven't bought me bloody wallet. I said, mate, you know the story. If I drive, you got to pay the toll. He goes, oh. I said, what are we going to do? He said, don't worry, Jimmy. If he doesn't let us through, I'll bash him. All right? I'll bash him. No worries, mate. It'll be okay. So he gets the toll, and I said to the bloke, sorry, mate, we come every day. We haven't got any money. You know, and it wasn't going too well. The bloke, he really wasn't listening. And I said, well, mate, look, if you don't let us through, this bloke's going to bash you. And Rock Blocker leans over and goes, rah! Off you go, mate. You can go straight through.
1: Very good decision by that person, I've got to say. Now, I thought you were going to say you were so worried about having to fork out 40 cents, because you address this in the book, your reputation of being one of the tightest people that ever lived. Do you plead guilty or not guilty?
0: Unfounded. Look, I did win the Big Spender Award at Balmain 11 years in a row. So,
1: but is that like calling a redhead bluey?
0: Well, it was the awards night, and I won it 11 years, 82 to 92. I can't believe I won the Big Spender Award. Diamond Jimmy Jack, the hardest substance known to man, is what they said. I used to hold a $2 coin that tight, and the coin would winch with pain. still had my first dollar. Peter, actually, when I played with Peter Tunks, what he'd do was he said to me before the game we played Origin, he said, Jimmy, what I'm going to do is I'm going to put a $2 coin behind the dead ball line on either end. If Queensland don't score, you can keep it.
1: Best you've ever tackled?
0: Career best. I never scored.
1: Yeah. I may have witnessed it once or twice in the day. A really dramatic moment in your life occurred in your playing career when you were playing against Manly Warringah. And I remember when we worked together, Jimmy, and came over to your place, you and Donna and the kids for dinner, and you were showing me a photo album and of when you were in hospital after that incident with Ian Roberts. How have you addressed that in the book? Because that was, I know that had a major effect on you.
0: Yeah, it did. It was a very dark period in my life, Andrew. And look, what happened with Roberts was it was never about the money. It was about proving that I didn't start it and that I didn't vilify him, you know. That's what it was about. The game's officials had let, I reckon they let every player down the game. That type of acts of thuggery from Roberts should never be accepted on the field, because they did nothing. They did nothing about it. They left it up to me to hold them accountable for what they did. You know, poor old Jimmy Comins, who was the judiciary chairman at the time, you know, it's in the book. He said the sight of my bashed up face made him ill. That's how bad it was. And he said if it happened on his watch, when he was in charge of the judiciary, Roberts would have got no less than 12 weeks. And yet the league said no case to answer for. And he went on to say, Comins, that, you know, Roberts couldn't appoint himself as judge, jury or executioner, which was exactly what he did. And it was up to me to make him accountable for what he did. And that's why I took him to court.
1: Yeah, no, again, I know the profound impact it had on you, but there were happier times. You played in a great era at Balmain. You played in a couple of grand finals. Mate, I'll always remember the sight of you after the 89 loss to Canberra in extra time. And my heart bled for you when you dropped that ball early in extra time, because that's not the player you were or should be remembered for. I had a forum in the studio a few years ago with Blocker, Ciro and Benny Elias, and it was on the theme of, this is the best team ever not to win a premiership. Would you agree with that?
0: Yeah, I would. I'm obviously a little bit biased, but I'd say with what we had, anywhere from 3 to 5 players in the state side or the Australian side. So we had some great cattle in our team. You know, Parramatta had won premierships, Canterbury won premierships. We were certainly as good as them, but we didn't. We were in 2 grand finals and didn't win 2, and we were unlucky in 85 and 86 not to make grand final. So, yeah, I would agree with that. Benny was a fantastic player. He changed the game, how hookers played. Blocker was a great, just like Arthur Beach, and Ciro was an absolute beast on the field. You know, we had Bruce Maguire as well there, and myself.
1: Wiz, that was a great team.
0: Wiz was a great team. And, you know, if there were just, in my opinion, Andrew, there were some crucial decisions there that Bill Harrigan got wrong and towards the back end of the game, and they just went against us, and it really cost us, which I do address that in the book as well.
1: You also address Ellery Hanley in a chapter entitled Electric Ellery. With some mixed thoughts, right? I mean, he was a major reason you guys made the finals in the first place. Went down on the Terry Lamb tackle that everyone talks about in 88. Tell us about your memories of Ellery.
0: Ellery, he only played, I think he played 8 games and scored 6 tries for us. I played against him when he played for Great Britain. He played lock, but he played centre for us. I just did not realise what a great sense of awareness of where the ball was and how strong he was through the hips. He could go as quick sideways as what he could going forwards. Yeah. It was just, and he had a fend that he just couldn't get through that fend. He scored a try against Canberra there in 88, and he went sideways for 30 metres and beat 6 blokes going sideways and scored in the corner. He was an absolute incredible player, probably the best Pommy I played with, Gary Schofield in that category as well. He won crucial games for us against Cronulla, against Manly. He got us into the grand final. Yeah, without him, it was a great foresight by Barnsley to buy him for only for that 2-month period.
1: Yeah,
0: and he just took us to another level. And yeah, it was that belief. I think we won 10 from 11 or something, and you had that momentum that geez, we've got a side that can really win this competition. We had Warren Ryan. Was his first year at coach, but the kicker for us was Steve Roach got a 4-week suspension for a punch in back play with Chris Mortimer,
1: and where his defence was, I got there as quick as I could.
0: No, it wasn't, Andrew. You know that wasn't his defence.
1: Yeah, but it's a good story that he tells.
0: Yeah, I know it's a good story. But then you reference that with you just mentioned about Ian Roberts there earlier. Ian Roberts threw about a dozen and got nothing. Blocker threw 1 and got 4 weeks. You're like, how do you reference that? I mean, it's just incredible the hypocrisy of the league at that time. But Blocker wasn't playing, and then Ellery got taken out by Terry Lamb. Now, I saw that during the week. I hadn't seen it for a number of years. Terry Lamb should have been sent off straight away on the spot where he hit Ellery around the jaw with his forearm. But Mick Stone never saw it. You know, he never saw it. Touch judge never saw it. Quayle never saw it. From the league, he said no case to answer. And we lost Ellery for the game.
1: You might have been a bunker decision away from winning the premiership. Now, we're running out of time. My special guest, Gary Jack, he's written a book called Jumping Jack, written with Adam Hoare's excellent journal. He's been around the traps for a long, long period of time. You talk about coaching gloves. Now, you work with some tough coaches like Frank Stanton and Warren Ryan, but in this chapter about the biggest blow-up, I was surprised at your answer. Tell us about who and how and why.
0: Oh, well, Laurie Fryer. He was a powder keg. it was his days at the Tigers. He was reserve grade coach, and we were there, and one of the guys chipped in his own quarter, and they picked up and they scored a try and was right on half time at Mirrors. Wayne Innes was the guy's name. He's up there probably listening in Ballina. And Laurie had a chat to the players at half time that you don't chip and chase in your own quarter, and he picked up poor old Mirrors by the shirt and banged him into the wall and broke the tiles at Leichhardt Oval in the dressing shed and said, don't do that again. It was one of the most ferocious blow-ups I've ever seen on a footy field by a coach, and that's why it's down there.
1: Wayne, let us know whether you ever did do that again. That would have shown some ticker, that's for sure. Finally, Gary, what was your favourite thing to write about that you remembered and with either cathartic or just a really fun memory? What was the chapter that gave you the most joy?
0: Probably the one where I spoke about Laurie Nichols.

0: he was a Tigers legend. Got on really well with Laurie. He's a great fella. And one night there, he stayed at my place as a young fellow. My dad was there as well. And I didn't have a bed for Laurie or my dad. All I had was two bean bags. And they both slept in these two bean bags out in my lounge room. And they chatted all night. They chatted all night together about footy. And then after that, whenever I saw Laurie, he would always refer to my dad as Beanbag. He'd say, "How's old Beanbag going? How's it going? All right, old Beanbag. He's a great fella, old Beanbag." And dad just loved it too. And that was a really special moment. And for the next 17 years until Laurie passed away, that sort of friendships, you know, there's Laurie, there's Shorty Hextall, there's Scrubber Brazer. Guys that just make up footy clubs is what you need. And so I decided there's a few chapters on those guys as well that just make footy club work.
1: Well, we've only covered about 5 of the 610 chapters in this book. So I encourage people to go. Oh, 61, I'm sorry. I encourage people to go and get it. Also, if you do wear reading glasses, you're going to need them. The print is very tiny. It was a challenge for my pathetic old eyes. But it's well worth it. Jumping Jack, the Gary Jack story with Adam Howes. So good to catch up with you, Jimmy. Love to Donna. And we'll catch you somewhere soon, mate.
0: Thanks, Archie. Great to talk to you. And thanks for giving the book a big plug. I really appreciate it, mate. All the best for the future for you too, buddy. Thank you.

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2: Hello, sports. HG Nelson with a quick update on today's bludge. Look, everybody needs a day off every so often, and the bludge is no exception. So enjoy these highlights, some new, some old. Take it away, Sumpster.
3: Ladies and gentlemen, it's time to bump. It's time to thump. It's time to bludge. The best of bludging on the blind side.
2: One of the biggest races of Queen Elizabeth Stakes, won by Think It Over.
4: Right.
2: And this is a daring ride by Natural Willer, who thought that the better going would be out wide. So about the 200 metres from the winning post, he haired off on Think It Over to the outside fence and won by a few lengths or a couple of lengths.
4: That's knowing your course, isn't it?
2: It is. He'd walked the course, spoken to people who knew how the drainage worked on, you know, the new Randwick surface and so on. And so it was...
4: Well, that's a brilliant win.
2: It was. It was the race of the century, provided the ride of the century, and also gave race goers the shock of the century as the forgotten horse in the field.
4: Yeah, right.
2: You often say that.

0: bet on the forgotten horse.
1: Yep.
0: I think it overwon the race. Now, it was a bit of a, you know, cause for controversy connected with the race.
1: Yes.
0: I'm not going to forget that when he said this is Warilla coming back to scale for a long time. You get it right like that, and the horse does what he knew he could do. It might be my biggest win. However, he won't forget it for another reason. In his desperation to leave the All the Stars, and there were a lot of big-name horses running in this race, in his wake, Warilla broke the whip rule by striking Think It Over 8 times before the 100-metre mark and 20 times in total. So if I do the maths right, he from the 100-metre mark in the last 100 metres, he banged it 12 times.
1: Right.
0: The stewards suspended Warilla for 2 weeks and issued, the 2 weeks I might add starts after today, I think,
1: good.
0: You know, issued a 40,000 penalty.
1: A $40,000 fine.
0: Mm. One of the biggest fines for excessive whip use.
1: Wow.
0: But let's face it, it was a fraction of what he earned for the ride because it was a very rich race.
1: Yeah, right.
0: He said afterwards, to win on that horse for the trainer Parker at the owners was one of my best moments in racing. I'm very disappointed that I broke the whip rule because I'm very respectful of them. I just think it was a very big penalty and we'll appeal the size of it, which he subsequently did.
1: Did he?
0: And they knocked 10 grand off it. I think he's down to 30 grand.
1: Right. Now. Okay. Yes.
0: Now, the difficulty is here. I'm very disappointed that I broke the whip rules because I'm respectful of them. It's understood the New South Wales Jockey Association will support Warilla in his appeal against the penalty. Right. A representative told the Herald that its members believe in the whip rules but often feel penalties were too severe.
1: Yeah.
0: I suppose a lot of murderers feel that as well.
1: Yeah.
0: Now, the fine...
1: So he was three over. So he was essentially fined 10,000 per...
0: Bash. That's an interesting question. An interesting question. The fine was more than a third of Warilla's winnings percentage... winning percentage, and 2 weeks obviously could cost him another 25,000 in rides, especially if he can't go to the carnival. Yeah. Now, the stewards, Mark Van Gestel, said there'd had to be a deterrent for breaching the rip rule, particularly in the biggest races. The stewards panel reviewed the final 200 metres before issuing correct weight to see whether it would lodge a protest against Think It Over being declared the winner because of the whip. It's hard to see a reason to uphold a protest given half a length back to the second horse. We cannot see a breach of the rules like that in such a big race. It was clear breach and had to be penalised. We cannot see a breach, meaning they can't. People can't break the law willy-nilly. Warilla's record of having 2 previous whip offences in feature races in the past 6 months added to the premium of his penalty.
1: He's got a record.
0: He has. He'd been fined.
1: And yet he believes in it.
0: Well, I don't get this.
1: He believes in the rules.
0: I don't get this at all.
1: There's an inconsistency in his evidence, isn't there?
0: There is, my lad.
1: Yes.
0: There is, my lad. Okay. Now, do you know...
1: He's a serial...
0: Well...
1: Can we use the word serial?
0: Yeah. A recidivist.
1: Recidivist, thank you.
0: He's been fined 20,000, given a week suspension when
1: second... Oh, it's down to 20,000 now.
0: No. Separate incident.
1: Oh, separate incident.
0: Eduardo, this is in the
1: Everest. So he was 2 over last time.
0: Yeah.
1: That's the 20,000.
0: Mm-hmm.
1: Okay.
0: And was fined 2,000 last week when runner-up on Commando Hunt in the country championship. Now, what I don't get... He's aware of the rules, respects the rules, but he can't help himself but break them. Now, how many criminals would get off if that was the case? I put it to you that the stewards should have protested the win.
1: Yes.
0: On principle alone.
1: Yes.
0: We're never going to stand
1: up. Well, you've got to ask yourself, would Think It Over have won had he not been bashed that extra 3 times?
0: Well, this is the thing.
1: That's the thing.
0: I know.
1: We're never going to know. Are we?
0: We could ask the horse.
1: I mean, is Think It Over a bludger or not? I mean, did he respond to the whip? Do we know much about Think It Over?
0: We know a lot about Think It Over. And, in fact, as it said here, the forgotten horse.
1: The forgotten horse.
0: He hadn't been...
1: What, forgotten because he doesn't get bashed much or what?
2: Got your ear cocked for a new bit?
3: The best of Roy and HG.
2: This week at Rugby League World, see front row stars of the Wentworthville Magpies demonstrate how to eat 18 three-course meals in a day. It's 24 hours of gastric expanding fun, sponsored by Bludging on the Blind Side.
0: See, the difficulty is the principle is what I've got to get at.
1: The principle, yes.
0: Have we got these rules to make racing...
1: Well, look, if it's up to Volandis, isn't it?
0: He's the boss of racing.
1: He's the boss of racing.
0: Volandis,
1: hasn't Volandis got to put out an edict and says, all right, if your horse is struck more than the allowable number of times, that horse is disqualified.
0: Exactly, that's what I mean. It's got to be clear.
1: That's got to be clear.
4: Yeah. Otherwise, it's going to go on till the end of
1: time.
4: Well,
1: you know what's going to happen. The connection's going to say to the jockey, oh, hit him as much as you like.
4: Yeah,
1: no, we'll cover it. We'll cover here.
4: Yeah.
1: We'll cover it. I don't care if you get fined money, $250,000. No, we'll cover it. Just get in there first. Okay?
4: Exactly. Yeah. Exactly. I see no possible.
1: Well, all right. Well,
4: no possible excuses.
1: Okay, so the, no, so, all right. So the race is overturned. The horse that came second, if it was hit, you know, just the right amount of time, it wins.
4: Yeah.
1: So you punish that way.
4: Yeah.
1: And the connections are warned off for 6 months.
4: That's better. I like the way you're thinking. But when are we going to get to it? And at the same time.
1: Well, he's got to get serious. Flanders has got to get serious.
4: Flanders has to get serious.
1: And say, all right, enough is enough. No more hitting horses more than you're allowed.
4: See, there would be some conversation.
1: What don't you understand about that, jockey?
4: See, there would be some people who say, well, that's too many times already.
1: Yeah, they would.
4: I mean, I'm
1: can argue that.
4: Yeah, you can.
1: Yeah. And if Land is listening, he might say, yeah, you're right. Okay, you're only allowed to hit it
4: twice.
1: Yeah, twice.
4: Now, that's one thing.
1: Yeah.
4: Put that on pause for a minute.
1: Sure. And then they'll be saying, oh, can we use bigger whips?
4: Now, this story we've sat on for a little while because we didn't have basically because of COVID.
1: Oh, yeah.
4: But Racing Victoria says it's given up trying to get into schools to promote their sport to kids.
1: Given up? Why?
4: Well, Giles Thompson, the boss, says he pointed to wokeism amongst parents as the reason for why schools reject racing. Can I put it to you that these two stories, Natural Willa and Think It Over, and this story are connected?
1: Uh-huh.
4: Because whatever rules they say in racing, don't spare close examination.
1: Right.
4: You can't hit the horse. Oh, well, you can, etc. So no wonder parents get upset. Anyway, their idea is normalising the bet. And that's Valandis' whole rave is to normalise, make the punt normal. Yeah. You know, you just go everywhere you punt. You know, how can you not have fun? But you got to punt. You got to get your mates. You got to get to the next level. All that sort of stuff.
1: Yeah, all of that. Yep.
4: All that sort of stuff.
1: Yeah.
4: Anyway, right.
1: Yep.
4: This is the TAB, Racing Victoria, in announcing a record half-yearly turnover figures on, you know, between July 1st and December 30th, Tom said he was confident racing had engaged the 20-somethings and the 30-somethings who were still filling race tracks and punting on the sport. Now, you can see where they're going.
1: Mm-hmm.
4: The big problem is teenagers and 12-year-olds.
1: Yep.
4: So he admitted the industry had little luck in trying to get into schools to promote all things good about racing.
1: Yes.
4: I just leave that there and let others worry about that. Mm-hmm. Saying 95% of schools had knocked back Racing Victoria initiatives.
1: Schools don't want them there?
4: They don't, such as free educational incursions. Incursions? What? Anyway, three educational visits to schools from wait for it horses or jockeys or, you know, visits the racetrack. It only takes one parent to object to the headmaster or headmistress you're encouraging kids to gamble and that'll shut it down.
1: Yep.
4: When we could deliver education programs, it was wildly successful. But we couldn't get into schools. 95% of schools would say, we're not interested. And you'd say, why not? And they'd say, parents won't put up with it. You describe it as wokeism, if you like. It only takes one parent to put a kibosh when 50 parents might be for it.
1: Yeah, that's true.
4: Yeah. So anyway, but Thompson said Racing Challenge, when it came to engaging children, wasn't just gambling related. Oh, what a blow.
1: Right. Yeah, yeah.
4: I mean, you need to have a really sharp focus on what you're doing in the school. Now, you and I have argued and tossed this around for years.
1: Yep.
4: You have taken Rooting King to many schools.
1: Yep.
4: Kids love it when they see the king coming. They see the float.
1: Yeah, their little faces light up, HG.
4: I know.
1: I mean, kids love horses.
4: And?
1: They do. They relate to horses.
4: Yeah.
1: They just love it. The power of the horse, all of that. And, you know, honestly, if you see a horse with a jock

0: have taken Rooting King to many schools.
1: Yep.
0: Kids love it when they see the king coming. They see the float.
2: Yeah, their little faces light up, HG.
0: I know.
2: I mean, kids love horses.
0: And?
2: They do. They relate to horses.
0: Yeah.
2: They just love it. The power of the horse, all of that. And, you know, honestly, if you see a horse with a jockey wearing his or her silks, go into the quadrangle of a school during assembly.
0: Yeah.
2: I mean, the applause breaks out.
0: Yeah.
2: The kids love it.
0: They can't believe how small adults can be.
2: Yes.
0: And then the other thing was Fractious Bruce.
2: Yeah.
0: And Weed Woodus would often go with the king.
2: Yeah.
0: They'd do all sorts of tricks.
2: Tricks, yeah.
0: You know, get him to count.
2: Yeah.
0: Jumping through a wall, flaming wall of cardboard, all that sort of stuff.
2: That's right.
0: They love that.
2: They love that. And every now and again, you know, you get a kid to come up and sit on the horse and hit it. Just to see what it feels like. And then you would usually leave by handing out TAB tickets to the kids to fill out, and
0: that memories
2: coming back the next week to see
0: how they got,
2: how much they'd won.
0: Yeah, memories.
2: And it's amazing how often some of the kids did it. Some kids just have that knack.
0: They've got
2: that instinctive. They can pick a winner just by looking at it. You know, I wish I had that skill, but some of these kids have got it. And it's a great shame to me, and I've said this to Peter Philandis, that these kids aren't encouraged to do it professionally. You know, to leave school early.
0: That there's a course.
2: Leave school early.
0: If they've got it.
2: If they've got that instinctive skill and make a fortune by the time they're 11. They're set up for life.
3: The best of Roy and HG. Cedric Sump in the soundproof booth with a reminder that this week Roy and HG are up and about in the ABC Ute as part of their commitment to feral pest eradication across the nation. Enjoy this assortment of new and old from the online catacombs. Ludge on, blindsiders.
0: You know, I get the feeling, I mean, it's a long time since I've had anything to do with educational authorities and what's going on in schools, apart from sporting things, often eludes me.
1: Yeah.
0: But I tell you what would help would be if there was some way of suggesting the
2: smuggling
0: money.
2: Smuggling a horse in?
0: Yeah, smuggling a horse. That'd be great. Great.
1: Yeah.
0: What a great idea. No, I was trying to get a...
2: What about giving kids a burner phone with an account on it?
0: Say, with $200?
2: Yeah, something like that.
0: Mm.
2: And then they can shock their parents, say, at the end of term, say, look, I've got $500,000. Do you want some of it?
0: Now, what I've got is the idea that people think that by betting on the TAB, that the money goes somewhere else.
1: You know,
0: maybe not to get hoovered up into general revenue.
1: All right.
0: So, you know, it might get hoovered up and spent on ports, say a new Darwin port.
1: Oh, yeah.
0: Something like that, or the Darwin to Dubbo Canal, whatever you want to do.
1: Sure. Or a shooting range somewhere.
0: Shooting range, say Mangaratta when they're in Omeo.
1: Yeah.
0: Now, what I think has to happen is it has to be done under the banner of what goes through the slot stays in the spot, meaning that if your school is gambling, you know, say several thousand a week, that your school benefits from the turnover of that money, and that just not generally willy-nilly people who have no interest in your school or education or anything like that get advantage.
1: Yeah.
0: Do you understand what I mean?
1: I do.
0: So
1: I do. So if it can be proven, say, that, Glebe Primary has put in $1.4 million.
0: Yeah, they get $1.4 million or a percentage thereof to come back to the school.
1: Go straight back to the school.
0: See, I was shocked, you know, the other day when the numbers came out in New South Wales that Ashfield, which is a very keen punting and poker machine area, the best in the world.
1: One of the best, I agree.
0: Yeah. So what happens is their money got to pay for a meandering garden in Hornsby. Now, I was living.
1: Hang on.
0: I was living. I mean, living. Absolutely.
1: Well, hang on.
0: I mean, I just thought all that
1: How
0: hard
1: long's
0: work,
1: this been happening?
0: Why, this is previous administration. I'm sure the current administration would be right up behind this as a wheeze. Take money from the poor, spend it in suburbs on a ridge.
2: Who's the current racing minister in New South Wales? Do we know?
0: I don't know. No.
2: Someone's got to be brought to book here.
0: Live it. Absolutely live it. A meandering garden. You know.
2: Can you tell me, H, you may not know, but is it illegal? We know it is in Victoria. But is it illegal in New South Wales for jockeys and horses to turn up at schools?
0: I can't answer that directly, but I don't think so.
1: Right.
0: Meaning that if you...
2: Unannounced?
0: Well...
2: Or maybe a quick phone call when you've arrived, or
0: we're here.
2: Send someone into the principal's office.

0: the best of Roy and HG. The Brisbane Broncos cheese ring is back. Supersized. Grab a weekend-busting 10-kilo bag and for a limited time only, have a 5-kilo bag of award-winning snap-dried honey-headed sugar prawn crisps thrown in. Hunkering down and bulking up has never been easier. This is Bludging on the Blind Side.
1: Darren from Guy Mia, he says, compliments of the rugby league season, thank you. I was interested in hearing the conversation around rugby league referees and touch judges.
2: Ah, yes, see what I mean.
1: And ways to lift their profile in the game.
2: Yes, no, good.
1: Yeah. I think there should be referee and touch judge collector cards.
2: That's an excellent idea.
1: Isn't that a wonderful idea? So simple. For so long, kids have been able to see favourite players on Scanlon's football cards, so why not let kids enjoy seeing their favourite referee on a collector card? Can you imagine school kiddies at play lunch swapping their referee playing cards with each other? I've got a Matt Chechen, I'll swap you for two Ashley Kleins and so on.
2: Oh, I mean, that's an excellent idea.
1: On the reverse of the card, it could list the official's relevant statistics, e.g. games officiated, penalties given, dud decisions made, maybe a percentage indicate the accuracy of rulings and where they currently rank. Also,
2: that's fantastic.
1: What about a Rugby League Official Hall of Fame?
2: Yeah.
1: Showcasing the history and characters of the great game. You know, great referees of the past, I dare say. Mick Stone, Bill Harrigan, of course, the Grasshopper, Barry Gomesall would surely qualify. Well, they would. Whatever a team of the decade is announced, there should be a referee and a touch judge of the same era revealed as well.
2: You know, I'm pretty sure this is right, that the AFL used to have Umpire of the Year.
1: Did they?
2: Up until about 2015.
1: Why'd they stop?
2: Oh, exactly. Why did they stop? Sadly, the relationship between the community and the umpires has plummeted since then.
1: Oh, okay.
2: And I blame that simple omission from the Big Knights.
1: Right. Usually the Rugby League Referee of the Year, the acknowledgement is being given the grand final.
2: Yeah, I understand that. That's probably the same in the AFL.
1: Probably. Why not posters of referees to go along with player shots, and why not a team photo of all the officials, including video refs and touchies, for kids to be able to put on their wall next to their team or favourite player? This would no doubt lift the profile of refereeing and create an understanding of the importance referees have played in the greatest game of all. It would also provide something to aim for with youngsters who may not be great at playing. The sort of kid who is officious and a stickler for the rules and could see a genuine rugby league career path laid out before them. Just my thoughts.
2: They're just all excellent thoughts.
1: Excellent thoughts, Darren.
2: Excellent thoughts. Now, how about taking it a little bit further? Mm. How about a run-through? You know, the AFL have big run-throughs.
1: Great idea.
2: Yeah, something. We've come to blow.
1: Yes,
2: we're putting on a show.
1: Yes.
2: They can't do without us.
1: Yeah.
2: Etc. You know,
1: would there be volunteers, HG, who would make
2: sure
1: that
2: would
1: run
2: be.
1: Through
2: I'm
1: for the referees?
2: Yeah, I'm pretty sure there would be.
1: So there'd be a referee's run through followed by the player's run through. Different run throughs.
2: They'd have to be.
1: So there'd be three run throughs.
2: Maybe some
1: it's
2: weeks.
1: Not looking a bit cumbersome.
2: Well, some weeks there's no player run through, just the referee's run through.
1: Yeah, but there'd always be a referee's run through.
2: There would.
1: That's what we're suggesting.
2: That's
1: yeah, good. Yeah, okay. Yeah. Adam says, happy rugby league to you, your families. I've really struggled emotionally over the past couple of weeks if you've discussed the sad demise of touchies in the greatest game of
2: all. Oh, yeah, see, it did really strike a chord.
1: After many sleepless nights, I finally had an idea how we can all help touchies of all ages and abilities. Similar to Magic Round, could Feathers create a Magic Touchy Round or a Touchy Gala Day where the 50 greatest touchies...

0: And how about they wear the gear they wore in the day?
1: Yes, on the day with the TNT, TNT on it or whatever it was. People could also have a chance to buy a seat at a touchy table for a formal dinner or luncheon where guest touchy speakers talk about their illustrious careers and greatest memories. The gala could also include all spectators getting a touchy shirt on arrival and school children providing a guard of honour for the touchies as they enter the playing area. Imagine the interest from this type of extravaganza. Do you think this could help? Well, Adam, I'd think it could.
0: It could. It'd be great.
1: It'd be great.
0: And if promoted correctly.
1: Yes.
0: You know, you don't want, you know, Volandis getting in the road claiming all the glory for it. You know, you might be able to sort of declare something proper from the head office.
1: Well, wouldn't we go to professional marketing people?
0: We would have to. We would have to.
1: And they would come up with the concept of...
0: Yeah. Which day, which match.
1: Which day, where the luncheon's going to be.
0: Yes, that's right.
1: Is it bow tie? Yeah. Is it formal? Yeah. Informal?
0: Yeah.
1: The touchies, but, do they
0: and
1: sit
0: selection
1: down?
0: Process.
1: One touchy per table? Yeah, are they in their touchy gear or are they wearing the...
0: No, there are a lot of questions to answer. But, you know...
1: And who's going to give the address?
0: Yeah, well, that's... Big problem.
1: Yeah.
0: But remember,
1: what's the theme going to be? How I became a touchy.
0: How I became a touchy or why I became
1: a touchy. Why I became a touchy. Even better. Yeah. Much sharpens it, doesn't it?
0: It does.
1: A lot of people ask me why I raise the flag.
0: And you might be able to do something like, you know, maybe get Delta Goodrum along to say, I wish I could have become a touchy.
1: Oh. You know, write a song.
0: Write a song.
1: Get the Whitlams. You know,
0: the Whitlam. Oh, yeah, they're very good at writing.
1: The bloody song about Sats is broken jaw.
0: Yeah, they'd love it.
1: What about the day I...
0: Became a touchy.
1: Yeah.
0: Touchy for a day.
1: The day I called him out. Foot on the line. Foot on the line. Be great. Now, this comes from...

0: Okay. Phil's been in touch.
1: Oh, not Phil Gould.
0: Oh, I don't think so.
1: No.
0: This is Phil from Hinsdale, Illinois.
1: Oh, wow!
0: For your reference, Hinsdale is a suburban town about 30 kilometres west of Chicago.
1: Wow.
0: Happy Rugby League, he says. I'm excited to make you both aware of an amazing opportunity that presents itself on this side of the Pacific. As I was watching the local TV coverage of the Open Championship last Friday, NBC's lead sports broadcaster, Mike Tirico...
1: Oh, Tirico. Terrific. Terrific commentator.
0: ...casually mentioned that the golfer Cam Smith wasn't even the most well-known Cam Smith in Australia. Tirico went on to talk about Cam Smith, the Maroon, and how the level of fame he had achieved through rugby league far exceed that of the soon-to-be champion golfer of the year. Tirico even seemed to know the difference between league and union, which is usually a 20-minute conversation with most Americans. With this unsolicited name recognition and endorsement of Tirico, who is the voice of NBC's sports biggest events, including handling play-by-play for Sunday Night Football this upcoming season, surely Sneasby must realise what a huge opportunity this is for the Eye of the Storm team to promote rugby league as a product, as well as a serendipitous lead-in to the Rabbitohs v Seagulls showdown next season. Are you listening, Sneasby, he says. Finally, thank you for the podcast. It helps make this long-term expat feel closer to home each week.
1: Isn't that a lovely sign-off?
0: Isn't that a wonderful story?
1: That is incredible. That is incredible.
0: Well, and that's the sort of thing that's got to be acted on.
1: I know. I know. Surely Valandy should be...
0: Surely Valandy's got to reach out to Tirico...
1: And say, I'm available.
0: Well, I'm available.
1: I'm happy to come.
0: Let's talk.
1: Yeah, let's talk.
0: Let's talk.
1: Yeah.
0: Let's talk rugby league.
1: Have you heard about touchies would be the next thing?
0: Yes.
1: If you're keen. And then imagine touchies becoming more popular in America than referees.
0: Yeah.
1: And how about that from America? I mean, usually America's a fairly dense place to get information into.
0: Yeah.
1: Plenty easy to get it out
0: of. Sure,
1: but,
0: sure.
1: You know, to think that there's in Illinois, where is he? 30 miles west of Chicago.
0: There's a bloke there who knows the difference between Cam Smith and Cam Smith.
2: Did you hear the new bit yet? The best of bludging on the blind side on ABC Radio. It's the Sumpster here with a heads up. It's highlight time on the Bludge this week. There's a mixture of new and old from the extensive vaults under the Gabba. Blindsiders, your challenge is to spot the difference here on ABC Sport.
1: Roy, any news on the text line at all?
0: Thomas has been in touch. He says, happy rugby league. I run a small pizza shop in the small town of Robertson.
1: Oh, Robertson, yeah, I know that.
0: South. Yeah.
1: Yes. They got the big potato there, I think, in Robertson.
0: Do they? I think they do too.
1: Might have been an old ferro chimenti potato.
0: Yeah.
1: Beautiful, though.
0: Beautiful.
1: Great.
0: Terrific.
1: Iconic.
0: For those funny family shots in front of it.
1: Yes. I was trying to think.
0: As long as you've got a very wide-angle lens.
1: And am I right in thinking there's a very good pie shop there as well? I don't want to do...
0: There may well be. I don't know. It's been a while since I've been there. Anyway, he says the Hindmarsh boys come from Robertson. I didn't know that.
1: That could easily be.
0: You can. Could believe that. No, they were terrific.
1: Nathan
0: with Parramatta for so long.
1: Nathan and who was the other one? The bigger one. Ian.
0: Ian.
1: Nathan and Ian.
0: Yes.
1: Well, Hindmarsh, Hindy was a great player.
0: He was a great player. He had difficulty keeping his shorts up, didn't he?
1: Yeah, that's right. Yeah, funnily big.
0: He was a half cracker.
1: Yeah, that's right. Well, he was a
0: bit like Teddy. Teddy can crack a bit.
1: Yeah, that's true. That's true.
0: Used to be a feature of rugby league.
1: It did.
0: Crackers, but nobody talks about that anymore.
1: They're just all grub now.
0: It's all grub. Anyway, he says we have Peking duck, cheeseburger, steak sandwich, pork slider, and satay chicken amongst the 32 pizzas we offer. That's a lot of choice, isn't it? 32 pizzas? That's unsustainable.
1: Yeah,
0: I'd suggest specialise in four or five that are really crackers and don't waste your time.
1: Some research on what are people are buying.
0: Yeah.
1: Give us those exotics again.
0: Peking duck. Well, no one's going to buy a Peking duck bloody pizza, are they?
1: No, Peking duck is traditionally something
0: served... The skin.
1: Yeah, but you get a, I don't know what they describe it, but like a little pancake.
0: A little pancake,
1: that you put the Peking duck in.
0: That's right.
1: With the sauce and the vegetable and stuff like that. How does that work on a pizza?
0: How does that work on a pizza?
1: Unless he chops all these things up and puts them on.
0: Stupid.

0: on a pizza.
1: And your next one?
0: No, that's right. Steak sandwich.
1: Yeah, I suppose all you can do
0: steak
1: is chop it up.
0: Steak sandwich on
1: what, a pizza. What do you do with the bread? Exactly. Does the bread go on the pizza?
0: I don't know.
1: Well?
0: I'm bugging if I know. It's just stupid. I mean, it's silly. Just because you can do it doesn't mean you should.
1: Correct.
0: Now, Cookie says from Sheepwash Creek, haven't been to Sheepwash Creek in so many years. He says, happy rugby league, James. How about a 4 and 20 cheeseburgers? 4 and 20 cheeseburgers.
1: So that's a pie?
0: I don't know. Do you just stuff? Oh, I don't know. I've never tried it.
1: Can I ask, are these people making their own, you know, pie, flat pastry?
0: Yeah.
1: Then they put on it. Cut up versions, well, cut up
0: well,
1: sections
0: I suppose
1: of these
0: so. And then you
1: pour cheese and
0: cheese on, over it. So I thought it was essential for a pizza to have a sort of tomato base or something.
1: Yeah, all those days are gone.
0: I know the illustration.

0: Well, of course, there's... I always think of just a plain garlic pizza doesn't have tomato in it.
1: No, it doesn't. No, it doesn't. That can be very nice.
0: It can.
1: Can be. Yeah. In the right hands.
0: At the right temperature.
1: At the right temperature.
2: The best of Roy and HG. Surgeons who are fans of rugby league have a 14% greater success rate than any other surgeons. This is a rugby league fact. Your first question to any surgeon should be, who do you follow? This is Bludging on the Blind Side.
0: Roy, a very disappointing boxing story's reached my ears, and this is going to be triggering for you because it does raise interim and vacant belts.
1: I hate that.
0: Now, Skye Nicholson has officially become a two-weight world champion after being awarded the vacant WBC super bantamweight title recently, although without the blockbuster fight she'd been chasing. Now, Skye's one of our greatest boxers in Queensland, is still active, still punching, still putting people away. Mm-hmm. And undisputed super bantamweight queen Ellery Scottney was ordered to defend her WBC belt against Nicholson, who held the, wait for it, and I hope you've got your ears jammed, interim title.
1: Oh, Lord. Okay.
0: But instead elected to vacate the championship, so it's interim now to vacant belt.
1: Right. I hate vacant belts.
0: Now, the decision cleared the way for Nicholson to be upgraded to a full world champion status at 122 pounds. So you can see what happened is when the interim fell over and the belt became vacant, all of a sudden stepped forward, next in line, Skye Nicholson.
1: Right.
0: In her outing last month, Nicholson dominated Maria Turner by a unanimous decision in Melbourne to retain her interim belt. Mm. At the time, the Queenslander made it clear she wanted to make a mega fight with Scotty for all the gold, meaning all the money, prize money. Scottney, should I say. Ellie Scottney, you've got all the belts, Nicholson said in a post-fight interview. I'm next in line. Let's make it happen for the fans.
1: Yeah.
0: So the fans are baying for this one.
1: Well, the fans are angry about interim and bloody
0: vacant belts
1: as much as I am.
0: She also spoke to Fox Sports Australia about her frustration of fighters avoiding her. It's been the goal since I turned professional to become the undisputed champion. I want to be a household name, and I feel like that's the kind of accolade that's going to get you there. I don't want to fight for vacant titles. I want to fight champions. I want to dethrone the champions. I want to prove I'm the best. They're great ambitions. They're boxers' ambitions.
1: Yep.
0: I found that side of professional boxing quite difficult to deal with, where people, if they don't want to fight you, they won't fight you. Mandatory positioning obviously helps, but it still doesn't guarantee anything, as we saw when I was the mandatory for Amanda Serrano. It just didn't happen. Despite missing out on the Undisputed Showdown, Nicholson embraced the moment on social media after becoming the two-division world champion. Disappointed not to get my shot at the Undisputed, but proud to be a world champion again. So, what a weird position this is. Mm. It reminds me of people who are often like Zarafa. Mm. It's a Michael Zarafa who wanders around looking for people to punch. Mm. And he can't find anybody who'll fight him.
1: No.
0: And it is disappointing that these belts become interim and vacant in these great weight divisions. Mm.
1: Look, I've been in numerous discussions over many years, HG, with the various, well, with the state and federal governments about this. I mean, my view has always been that if you are in possession of a belt, you must defend it.
0: Yes.
1: You cannot walk away and say, oh, no, I'm not interested. And you cannot pick and choose. If someone has put their hand up and said, I want you, let's meet at such and such, you should be under law. Be taken by the police from your home to that venue on that date at that time. You should be, your shorts are put on, your gloves are strapped on, and you are escorted by police on into the squared circle where the event takes place. You cannot get away from it.
0: How are you going with that in the Senate? I saw you
1: difficulty. There's been pushback, largely from, as you'd expect, from the Greens.
0: The Greens. Yes.
1: The Greens are not pro this, but mercifully, the couple of One Nation senators I've spoken to are right behind this.
0: Isn't that great news? And do you think it's something that may be very from state to...
1: An election issue?
0: Yes.
1: I'm sure it will be. I don't know where the Liberal Party stands on this. The Liberal Party under...

0: Tony Abbott. I haven't had any discussions with him yet, but I will.
1: Yes, and state
0: when
1: by
0: I
1: state...
0: do, I shall report back so that we see where the opposition stands on this. The government, very hard to get a position from Annika Wells. I might as well be talking to the wall.
1: I know, it's desperation, isn't it?
0: It's difficult.
1: But it is so frustrating to have these great Aussie champs unable to hit someone in the head.
0: That's right, that's right. I mean, the big loser is boxing.
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0: Someone's suggesting actually with the success of our shotgun athlete, that's Penny Smith... wouldn't it be great if pig shooting was included in the Brisbane Olympics? Well, it's possible.
1: Yeah. Look, I've got to be honest here. You and I have talked about this for ages.
0: We
1: haven't really come up with a competition.
0: No, not yet.
1: Is it a day of shooting, biggest bag, biggest pig shot? You know, these things have to be examined. I remember when the windsurfing community came to the were asked by the IOC to be part of the festivities, the jamboree. They said, and what would the competition be? Because they didn't have competition. They were, you know, leery, outside-the-loop sort of people who just were interested in wind and surfing and hanging out and having fun.
0: Yeah.
1: So then they have to discipline to a competition. Yeah. I'm still not sure what the competition is, but be that as it may. Do you understand what I'm saying?
0: I do understand what you're saying, actually. It's corralling it and making some rules that are clear and, you know...
1: And that a sponsor can get behind.
0: A sponsor can get behind. Look... To begin with, okay, we know where the feral pigs are. They're bloody everywhere. A. B. Each shooter has to have a couple of dogs. We know that, a couple of grabbers. So there's your team. Now, I'm suggesting just, and this is just off the top of the head.
1: Yeah, fair enough. I've just put you on the spot.
0: Yeah. That they disappear for 3 days. Right. And after 3 days, they make their way back.
1: Dragging
0: whatever they've shot. Now, we can either demand that the whole pig be brought back or just a couple of trotters.
1: I think I understand what you're saying.
0: Yeah. I'd suggest snouts.
1: Now, look, the other thing I've got to be honest here is you don't want people... How are you going to police this? Honesty system?
0: Yes. I think it's got to be, hasn't it? Yeah. I mean, you could have what we'd call pig wardens with binoculars.
1: David Morrows.
0: In trees around the place just to make sure there's nothing untoward going on.
1: Yeah.
0: Sort of pig police.
1: Pig police.
0: Anyway.
1: No, I understand.
0: But it's not up to us to come up.
1: No, exactly.
0: It's up to the AOC.
1: Yeah,
0: it's that's up
1: right.
0: to His Excellency in Waiting.
1: Yes, that's right. Stumpy.
0: To get involved. Form a committee. And see what happens, just like the Australian Fencing Federation. Why can't we have the Australian Pig Shooting Federation? Well let's say we have it now.
1: It's the same with fishing. I mean, my suggestion is hook, obviously net, dynamite.
0: Sure.
1: You've got three categories.
0: That's right.
1: I mean, don't tell me that that won't get people interested, because it will.
0: Of course it will.
1: Bang.
0: Yeah.
1: You know, I mean, it's all there.
0: Yeah, it is all there. And great television.
1: And great sponsorship.
0: Great pictures.
1: Great pictures.
0: Yes, and you're right. You know, sponsors would, you know, Harvey Norman, people like that, screaming to get involved with that.
2: The best of bludging on the blind side.

0: best of Bludging on the Blind Side. Footy heads, it's Cedric Sump, camped out in the ABC Sports soundproof booth. This week's bludge is a selection of provocative highlights from yesterday and today. While the rat catchers are away, bludge on, blindsiders, ABC Sports. Committed fans, you've seen Todd on Tipping Point. How about having Todd at your next club fundraiser? Just email Bludging on the Blind Side to tee up Todd for you. A week's notice is required. This is Bludging on the Blind Side on ABC Radio.
1: A little while ago, I made a suggestion that it would be difficult to tell about concussion from blood and saliva tests, because what I was assuming would be that that's the check that you would make on the sideline, somehow take blood and saliva and see if the concussion is there. But you've come up with some information concerning how blood could be used in concussion in an interesting way.
2: Well, a couple of things, HG. What you alluded to just then, this idea of a blood test that could be taken straight after someone's been, you know, hit in the head to see if there's any damage or not. That's possible, and it's possibly not too far away.
1: Wow.
2: That sort of test.
1: Literally. So the hit to the head affects how the blood moves.
2: Yes.
1: Looks, or?
2: Yeah, well, I can't help you.
1: No, I can't help you. Yeah.
2: But the to the begin with, we've got to appreciate that really concussion is what I'd call an existential threat to the game of rugby league.
1: It is.
2: And everyone, I think, realises that, some more than others. Concussion can cause what's called chronic traumatic.

0: encephalopathy.
1: That's right.
0: Now,
1: CTE, I think they call it.
0: Yes. Sure. Now, that's where the brain structure is sort of altered, causing depression, mood swings, or dementia and risk of suicide, et cetera, et cetera. Now, there's a gene marker that

0: indicates a high risk of chronic traumatic encephalopathy. Now, it's called the APOE genotype, and there's a simple test that costs about $100 that will give players the information about the risks involved in their continuation or playing of rugby league or other sports that involved the possibility of head injuries. So if you know that you've got this genotype, this APOE genotype, then you run the risk of doing yourself injury. It means that if in the normal living you might get dementia at the age of 65 or 70, it could be accelerated by having concussions so that you start to show symptoms of dementia around 35 or 40.
1: Right. Now,
0: but at least players then would be informed. If you know you have that DNA, you have that...
1: Questions, a lot of questions. Common in the community? Hard to know.
0: Hard to know.
1: Now,
0: Hard to know. But significant, one imagines.
1: Right. And the other thing is this something that rugby league has, I don't mean cause, but has encouraged researchers to go to?
0: I don't think rugby league has reached out at all to various academic institutions who are examining and trying to, you know, look seriously at this sort of business. But I would have thought that it would be in the interests of every rugby league player
1: to have
0: this test.
1: Now,
0: to see whether they have the genetic predisposition towards getting Alzheimer's from a knock on the head.
1: Now, else other things, other injuries, and let's face it, there's millions of injuries. The lad came off with a torn pectoral muscle last night.
0: Right. Now, I don't know if there's a test that can...
1: Does the same theory apply? Meaning that
0: I'm not sure. I mean, you can have your bone density examined, and that will tell you whether you're more likely to get broken limbs or not playing rugby league, I suppose.
1: You've got two choices. Either you say, I'm going to play because I love the game, or I'm going to sign a waiver that says I'm not going to hold the
0: club. Well, it'll come to that because the clubs will have to legally protect themselves.
1: Mm-hmm.
0: So they're going to say, all right, we've tested all the players. Now, if I call out your name, stand up, because each of you have this...
1: form to sign. Waiver.
0: You have this genotype.
1: Oh, okay.
0: Therefore, you run the risk of doing yourself enormous damage. Now, you can sign a piece of paper here that says, I'm totally aware that I have been... I've tested, and I do have the APOE genotype that makes me nerd, but I don't care. I love my rugby league so much that I still want to play.
1: Okay.
0: That's fair enough. That's a decision you can make, but at least you're informed.
1: Right.
0: See, at the moment, the players aren't informed. They don't know.
1: I understand. Now, let's come to the downstream side of all of this.
0: Yes.
1: Is that David Sellers was writing in the paper this week saying he thinks he's suffered 40 to 50 concussions.
0: Right.
1: In his semi-professional rugby league career.
0: Right.
1: Now what happens is the police turn up on his doorstep and say, why didn't you pay for the petrol round the corner at the Ampol when you came in and bought some? I haven't been to that petrol station.
0: Oh, dear.
1: Now, the difficulty is they've got him on the CCTV footage putting the petrol in the car and zooming off because he can't remember simple things in life, as in when you get your petrol, you're meant to pay for it.
0: Right.
1: So he just zooms off. Now, here's a few things. I think society's going to have to expand its understanding of how it looks after rugby league players in the future.
0: Sure.
1: Maybe a special rugby league number plate, which would be able to re-record it on the CCTV footage and say, okay, it's DS, he's been in again, just bill his credit card.
0: Mm.
1: Or just say, well, he's a rugby league player, we should cut him some slack. Now, where does this go, though? Because players find it difficult to exist in society without driving cars, understandably.
0: Sure.
1: But then the knock-on effect of having the gene and the 40 to 50 hits to the head is this.
0: Yeah.
1: The police need to be aware of this.
0: Well, the police will have to have some sort of input, as should the New South Wales Rugby League and the Australian Rugby League and the Queensland Rugby League and the Country Rugby League would have to have some...
1: International Rugby League.
0: Well, of course.
1: Goes without saying.
0: And it might come down to having a purse of money that compensates retailers for when rugby league players come in, you know, and leave with half a dozen pies and something else and forget to pay. Mm-hmm.

0: then that amount of money would cover the proprietor of the store. Just got to phone up and say, look, rugby league players been in, and they're going to say, well, how many pies did they take?
1: Yeah.
0: Well, half a dozen. How much are they? Yeah. And that money gets paid immediately out of that fund that the rugby league would have.
1: Yeah.
0: Now, that's what's got to happen. It's got to happen.
1: Does the law have
0: to
1: change?
0: But what you don't want is cunning players taking advantage of that. And just walking into a store.
1: And nicking everything.
0: And nicking everything. And then just say, well, phone up the rugby league, they'll cover it.
1: Now, you don't want that.
0: I don't want that. Nobody wants to see that. So you've got to be genuinely disadvantaged by rugby league. Now, how you prove that, I suppose you can prove it medically, but we don't want people banging it on.
1: Mm. Does the law have to change? Meaning,
0: well, yes.
1: Yeah, because some people,
0: the law is going to have to be very, very sympathetic and say, all right, what, you're a rugby league player? Oh, all right. Did you have the test? I did. And did you have that particular genome? I did.
1: Yeah.
0: Okay. And what have you done? I nicked a car. Right.
1: Where's the car now?
0: Where's the car now? I smashed it. Right, because I don't know how to drive no more. Okay. But I love driving cars. Okay. Becomes difficult, doesn't it?
1: It does. But you can understand why. If willy-nilly, you walk in and get the six pies and a can of, Fanta, that's understandable, but the police are going to come round and say, you got the pies, where are the pies?
0: Yeah.
1: Can you give them back? No, I can't, I ate them all. Where's the can of what drunk? Well, then the law's going to have to be.
0: I know.
1: Normally if I did that, I'd be down at.
0: Frog march straight frog down. Yeah, you
1: into
0: would.
1: The Waverley Court.
0: Yes.
1: What are you doing here again?
0: Yes.
1: Nelson. I nicked the pies.
0: Yeah. Yeah. What a difficult issue this is going to be for rugby league players down the track when there is this cohort.
1: Avalanche
0: of thousands of former rugby league players just running around the community willy-nilly. Blowing into shops, nicking off with stuff, knowing they can get away with it because the rugby league's going to pay. Well, I mean, it's just going to be a weird world.
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1: Well, there's an hour cracked, boxed and buried that you'll never get back, bludgers. And now, for a break, it's time for the news on ABC Radio Sport.

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1: I mean, I don't remember too many games, but it's one of the ones I remembered. 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
0: Bob Murphy.
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4: Hello, I'm Simon Wallace from ABC Riverina. And netball is a pretty big deal in our region. And for one young player, it's a big deal outside of our region as well. Grace Corovata is from Leeton, southwest New South Wales, but recently she was selected to join the Fijian netball team.
5: Last year, I went over for... My uncle had links with the netball side, and I just went for one training session. And then when I came back, the process of going through... selecting the team was going on, and they asked, the coach Vicky asked me to come and trial. So packed my bags and flew over to Fiji, and I trialed, and yeah, I was successful, surprisingly.
4: Obviously, you've got links to Fiji with your own family. How excited were you?
5: So excited, I was stoked.
4: So how does it happen? Because how do you train with the team, Grace? Do you have to, I don't know, fly back on Thursday nights, or how does that work?
5: Well, I just came back. I was training with them for 2 weeks, and I've been given a program of what I should be doing. So they haven't told me when I'll be traveling back, but I'll definitely be having to go back and train with them. So hopefully it's sometime soon, because I'm getting pretty homesick.
4: And you're still at school, but this is the Open women's team?
5: Yeah. This is the Open, like, national team.
4: So how hard is it to train, or do they give you a few things that they want you to work on for their squad?
5: Oh, well, I just finished one of my sessions. In the program, it just tells me, like, what I need to be doing for every day, and it goes all the way up until July.
4: Now, people who have seen you play, Grace, realise you can be up the front or up the back. You know where they've got you playing?
5: Well, they've actually got me playing out of my normal position, which is a goalkeeper, in a wing defence, a goal defence, and I'm still on a goal attack.
4: Okay. So, Grace, train alone, or you got some players there that you play with in Leeton, and you have a bit of you do your drills with them?
5: Oh, no, I train alone.
4: Is that hard?
5: Sometimes it's hard to get, like, some mornings I need to motivate myself, but once I'm, like, in it, then it's all right. But it's, like, the duration that's kind of hard, but I got to do what I got to do.
4: Are there any other girls now living in Australia that are playing for the Fijian team?
5: Yeah, two, but they're based in Sydney.
4: Oh, so it's not easy for you to catch up with them either.
5: Yeah, no. 6 hours away.
4: And people may know there's a former Fijians in Leeton and Griffith. How excited is the Fijian community in Leeton be?
5: So overwhelming, like... A small town like Leeton, the word gets around, and like we did netball trials, and all the girls, my little under the age group below me were so excited for me, and yeah, they're just so overwhelmed because Dad was played for it, and I've just been like overwhelmed with all the feedback that I'm getting and support, and I'm like, oh my gosh.
4: Rugby union or league, right?
5: Both.
4: The proud name, the Caravelto name, lives on.
5: Yes.

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3: Welcome to the Sporting Witness podcast from the BBC World Service. Today, we're going back to July 2010. The German cyclist Jens Voigt crashed while descending a mountain in the Pyrenees during the Tour de France. With his bike destroyed and his team's support cars a long way up the road, Voigt borrowed a child's bike and rode the next 15 kilometres on it. In 2018, he spoke to Ashley Byrne.
4: It's July 2010, and thousands of spectators are lining the steep mountain roads in the French Pyrenees to watch one of the crucial final stages of the Tour de France. On the descent from the infamous Col de Perisord, the German cyclist Jens Voigt is riding hard to support one of the race leaders. But suddenly he loses control of his bike and takes a dramatic fall.
5: Basically, my front tire went ping. And I just had enough time to think, oh, this is going to be painful, until I crashed.
4: Jens Voigt was bruised and battered, his bike a mangled mess. But despite the odds stacked against him, he refused to give up.
5: I'm like, no, this is not going to happen, because I had this terrible crash in 2009 where he took me off a helicopter, right? And I figured, this is not going to happen again. I cannot abandon another time. 3.5 days ago to Paris, right?
4: Jens Voigt grew up in East Germany during the 1970s and took up cycling as a child as a way to channel his excessive energy. He quickly became successful, and in 1998 he debuted in the Tour de France, the highlight of the cycling calendar.
5: 198 riders start the Tour de France. So you are ready. You are at the high of your season, and basically you worked all your career to be selected, to be in the Tour de France team, and you are ready. You feel like a loaded spring coil and just waiting for somebody to pull the trigger and release the pressure off you.
4: So it's very special then to be competing. It must feel pretty amazing to be part of it.
5: Indeed. Being in the Tour de France is always a special part, just because it is our biggest, most beautiful, most stressful, the hardest and the most dangerous event we have.
4: In 2010, the grueling three-week race took the cyclists through the Netherlands, Belgium and around France, combining sprint stages, time trials and long climbs in the Alps and the Pyrenees.
5: So roughly every year, 40, 50 or 60 riders do not make it. So once you get onto that last stage in Paris, you feel like you are a member of a small elite of survivors. And hardly anyone survives the Tour de France without at least having one crash.
4: During the 2010 Tour de France, Voigt was a member of Team Saxo Bank. He was working for one of the favourites, Andy Schleck.
5: So our job basically was to protect our leader, make sure he doesn't get caught in a crash or behind a crash and loses time without any reasons.
4: By stage 16, Schleck was just a few seconds off the race lead. He needed to gain time in the mountains in order to survive the final time trial a few days later.
5: Since I love him like my younger brother, he will pardon me for saying that his time trialing was not the best. It's unfortunately just the truth. So as soon as we approached the mountains, we had to be more aggressive, go on the offense, try to gain time, because we got to go into that last time trial with at least a two-minute gap.
4: And so started the 16th stage of the Tour de France.
5: We are at the morning of a very tough mountain stage, and basically from the start, it went up a more or less famous climb called the Perisord in the French Pyrenees.
4: Like every team in the race, Saxo Bank had two support cars, carrying supplies and spare bikes for the riders. The team managers decided to send the cars up front to stick with Andy Schleck at all times.
5: Within the first 10 miles or 15 kilometers of the race, you lose 10 minutes because nobody could come to you to give you a new wheel. You would lose the Tour de France. So now we start this stage. Andy Schleck is by himself in the first group. The friend of mine, Chris Anker Sørensen, and myself, we are in the second group, 30 seconds off, maybe 40 seconds. So I figured, ah, this is easy. We just survived this hill. On a downhill, we catch up and we back with Andy. So we

0: go over the top, and more or less before the first or second turn, I have a front wheel tire blowout. So I'm crashing down, get up again and look at the bike, and bike is broken, the fork is broken, the derailleur is broken off, and one wheel is broken. I'm bleeding, of course.
1: Under the rules of cycling, Voigt had to cross to the other side of the road to get medical attention, and that meant navigating through passing riders descending at high speed.
0: I feel there's this enormous pain in my arm, and I look down and I had a pretty bad cut. And blood was just kind of like spilling out, running down like my lower arm, then dripping off my fingertips. And I literally left a trace of blood. I was just thinking, oh, this is like a stupid Hollywood movie. So I walk across, or I limp across the road to the medical car. They started like asking me, hey, how you feel? You want to keep going? What can we do for you? Then they checked all the wounds I had and patched me back up. And they said, okay, you're good to go.
1: There was one small problem. Jens didn't have a working bike to ride, and his team support cars were way up the road.
0: I look around, a bunch of spectators there. I'm like, dang, what could I do? Then I see this car with three or four little yellow kids' bikes on it. And I walked towards that car, said, hey, excuse me, sir, could I borrow one of your bikes for a while? And he looked at me like, you okay? I'm like, yeah, I'm okay. I just need a bike. I said, well, it's kids' bikes. I said, yeah, but that's all we have in a moment. So you just follow me until I will get my normal race bike back. So the guy hesitated a little, but then in the end, he went out of the car and gave me this yellow little kid's bike. So no click pedals, but had the old-fashioned toe clips like Eddie Merckx used to have. And, of course, it was way too small. So I get the seat up as high as I can. I jump on the bike, follow the descent down to the valley, probably about 15 miles, 20 or 25 kilometers maybe I did on that bike.
1: By now, Saxo Bank were aware of Voigt's predicament. Although they couldn't wait for him, they did leave his replacement bike up ahead in the care of a traffic policeman who was managing the crowds of spectators.
0: So as I approach this corner, I can see the policeman jumping on the road and going, hey, Monsieur Voigt, I have your bike. And finally, I got my proper race bike back, or my spare bike. And the guys with the yellow kids bike, they were actually following me closely. I don't know if they ever thought I would steal their bike or if they were just curious what happens, but they followed me really closely. So we changed bikes back. I said thank you, and I went on my normal bike and, tried to survive the stage and stay within a time limit.
1: And how were you feeling at that point? Was it good to be back on a full-size bike again?
0: I was in such a world of pain and just tunnel vision of going to the next corner, going to the next mountain, that I didn't have much time and energy left to focus on other things.
1: As well as his own determination, the unexpected support of his fellow cyclists helped him to get through the next two tough climbs.
0: So as I catch them, they look at me and, oh, Jens, you look terrible. So I was slow and I lost time. Every corner they looked back, stopped pedaling, waited for me to make sure that I'm with them. I'm still touched by that. Probably one of the biggest displays of fairness I have seen in my sporting career.
1: Voigt successfully completed the punishing mountain stage within the time limit, and despite broken ribs and a multitude of other injuries, he made it to Paris a few days later. Andy Schleck finished the race second, but was later awarded the Tour de France after Alberto Contador was disqualified. For Jens, 126th was his lowest finishing position, but it was one of his more memorable Tour de Frances.
0: Even for months after, every time he saw a yellow bike, oh, careful, Jens, stay with us, that is not your bike. But yeah, I wasn't willing to give up. I mean, who can say he finished the Tour de France stage on a kid's bike?
2: Jens Voigt retired in 2014 after setting a new world hour record for cycling. He was speaking to Ashley Byrne for that edition of the Sporting Witness podcast.

0: Nudging on the Blind Side.
1: Nick Felder. Was he a great niggler or was he a dirty grub? He blew up the shark's mind.
0: Ryan HG.
1: Got into his head, set the explosives, and walked away and enjoyed the result.
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4: Getting to know you, getting to know all about you.
5: I am intrigued by this getting to know you because I feel like I've gotten to know this bloke over about the last 30 to 40 years. Will we find out anything new about the great Paul Sirenin, Tigers legend, Blues legend, Kangaroos legend, and now a legend basically in retirement up north? How are you, Ciro?
6: Yeah, going well, thanks, Andrew. Semi-retired, mate, still doing a little bits and pieces with the New South Wales Rugby League and enjoying my footy, but all going very well, touch wood.
5: You'll never stop doing that, will you, for New South Wales?
6: I don't think so, mate. It keeps you young, you know, if you stay involved with any sort of sport, really, mate. But, you know, our great game of rugby league, mate, I've been blessed to be involved with it for a long time and continue to do so. And I pinch myself every day and tell myself how lucky I am.
5: Well, Ciro, I am going to be so intrigued as to whether I learned something I didn't know about you. I suspect I may. Let's start with the best nickname you've ever been given, because you've had a million of them.
6: Oh, I've had some doozies too, Andrew. Probably the Buttocks, Ryan HG. That was one which has kind of stuck over the years, but I've been, as you would know, Constable Care.
5: Yes.
6: Donut.
5: Only because you worked at a donut agency.
6: Exactly. But I'll settle on Ciro. That'll do me.
5: Didn't Roy and HG also describe you as the man the Poms hate?
6: Oh, don't the Poms hate him?
5: Yeah.
6: That's right. Yeah, that too. And they, I think they've warmed to me a little bit now, mate. I've been out there a couple of times in the last few years, obviously with Curtis and Bailey both playing in the Super League.
5: That's right, yeah.
6: I've made frequent trips over there and I've made some good friends over there.
5: Rate yourself out of 10 as a college football star.
6: Oh, 2.
5: Because I think that's something people have forgotten about you. You went over to, it was the University of Hawaii, wasn't it, way back when?
6: Yeah, way back when. But because I was, I mean, you go to college and attend 10 classes for 5 years, but you're only eligible to play for 4 years. So I was, my first year was a, as a,

0: as a red shirting. It's a red shirt is how they describe it. So just learn, basically learning the game and like doing a scrimmage at practice and whatnot. But I still used to suit up and run out to with the rest of the team and along our stadium to the. To the tunes of Hawaii 5-0, mate. It was fantastic. What a buzz that was.
1: How good. The first job you ever had, what was it?
0: Mate, I worked for a... straight out of school. I did a fair bit of labouring with the old man. Dad was a builder, so I was the only kid who dreaded school holidays because I'd get dragged in to look after two or three brickies and carry bricks. But that all served the purpose, mate. But my first job was with a sportswear mob. The Thousands are all pretty famous around Gladesville, mate. They were involved with water polo and a few other things, mate. I had a short career with them, mate, before sort of looking to get in the police force.
1: What made you, Paul Sirenin, a good police officer?
0: I probably kept out of everyone's way.
1: That's not what I hear, Sarah.
0: No, I was very approachable, mate. I probably wasn't the world's best copper. I only made a few arrests over my tenure. But, you know what, the mill room was very safe when I was around there. if your lunch was in the fridge in the mill room in the police station, I looked after it.
1: What was the first car you ever owned?
0: First car was a Datsun 1000. I think I paid about $800 for it. It had a leather sunroof you could wind back. And I remember I took off at the lights one day, and back in those days, like, there was no automatic seat adjustment for the backrest, so there used to be like a little bolt in there. Anyway, I took off at the lights one day and snapped it and ended up looking at the roof and didn't know what the hell was going on. But, that was a bit unusual, mate, but it was a little beast, mate. So,
1: when did you fall in love with rugby league, do you remember?
0: Oh, I reckon as a seven-year-old, a mate of mine I went to primary school with, they kind of dragged me along. They were short on numbers. You know, as little kids, we used to play front yard, backyard footy, you know, with all the kids in the street. But I remember as a seven-year-old going and playing my first game and just thought, how good is this? And, those days too, there was no mini and mod football. Under sevens was a full-size field, full-size football.
1: Mm.
0: And you just sort of run around. The kids are running around everywhere. So it was fabulous. I got some wonderful memories from my early days.
1: I can imagine you at seven running amok. What's the best piece of advice you've ever been given?
0: My plenty of advice over the years, I think. But it's an old, not an oldie but a goodie. But yeah, the harder you work, the luckier you get.
1: Mm.
0: That's always been a good one, which is stuck in my mind, you know. It's people would say, how are you? You're lucky to get picked for this team and do that, but they didn't know what you're doing when you were on your own and, you know, working hard or doing extra training or bits and

0: I don't think it's playing great, and Balmain were on the up. I mean, a great pack of forwards and a great bunch of blokes there, so never considered leaving, but probably, I would dare say, around 95, mate. I only had a couple of years left, and I really close. I actually went into the office to tell Keith I was going to go over to the Sharks and just sign there for a couple of years, and by the time I left Half Hour later, I agreed to re-sign for 2 years with Balmain, so that's probably the respect I held for Keith Barnes.
1: Well, and he paid all you guys the same, except for?
0: Except for Benny.
1: Same
0: Benny, you know.
1: What's your favourite sport, Ciro, other than rugby league?
0: I love all sport, mate, but I'm a real keen cricketer as a kid. Athletics, I loved athletics as a kid. The old man used to coach us in a bit of throwing, bit of javelin and shot put and discus, but I certainly love watching the Summer Olympics when they roll around.
1: Do you have a bucket list sporting event that you'd like to go to?
0: Probably a Super Bowl, mate. I think, yeah, just from the days way back in Hawaii, mate, it's probably one of those ones that you'd love to do. So I reckon that, a Super Bowl at some stage.
1: All right. Now, this stuff I'm very interested in from you, Paul. your favourite TV show as a kid, what was it?
0: Oh, boy. There's a couple.
1: Yes.
0: you know, the Munsters are going to get chucked in there to the Addams Family.
1: Did you have a favourite character from the Munsters by chance?
0: Oh, yeah, they may have. Big Herman reminded me of Blocker.
2: Are you insinuating that I'm fat-headed enough to remove a piece of wood that was supporting the porch?
3: Precisely.
2: Balderdash. Dumb old porch.
0: Although he was, they reminded me of him. So,
1: does Herman ever visit you?
0: No, apart from Gilligan's Island, mate, Hogan's Heroes, all those great shows as a kid used to run home and watch. You know, they're all wonderful.
1: Oh, you're a wuss. I thought you'd get to slip into a little bit of Herman Munster.
0: No. He's retired.
1: That's after a few quiet ones. I know. But it is very, very good. All right. What about movies, Ciro? Your favourite movie of all time?
0: It's probably a toss-up, mate. I reckon Field of Dreams was a favourite.
4: If you build it, he will come.
0: Field of Dreams and Shawshank Redemption, and for a bit of slapstick and fun, something about Mary, I reckon that's thrown in there too, mate. It's a classic.
1: Yeah, no, that good call. I think that might be our first something about Mary that we've received. But I will tell you, though, Ralph Tucker and I were discussing before we had this chat, what would your favourite first car be? And Ralphie said Datsun. And then he said, well, I wonder what Ciro's favourite TV show will be. I'm like, Munsters is going to feature.
0: Jeez, so predictable.
1: And then movie, I threw out Shawshank.
0: Did you?
1: Yeah. So I need to be surprised by you. So I'm going to ask you this, Paul Sirenen. What is something, a hidden talent, something we don't know about you?
0: Gosh, well, I'm an open book, Andrew. You and Ralph seem to know anything about me. I wouldn't say I'm a closet, mate. I absolutely love music. I just, you know, if I'm at home on my own and, you know, I've always got the music on, I've got a couple of playlists I love going through and humming along to and singing along to, mate.
1: Well, let's go there then while you're hot. Who is your all-time favourite singer or band?
0: Oh man, that's who's your favourite child, Andrew? That's like saying that, but I've got to say, I reckon that the '80s, the music from the '80s, you just cannot beat it. And even the young people these days are all back into the '80s music too, because it was music, you know. You could sing along to it, and you know it wasn't the rap stuff that I listen to now. I'm showing my age now, aren't I?
1: And I'm stuck in the '80s of music too, but.
0: Yeah.
1: If I had asked you which decade of music would be your favourite, it would be a great answer. But your all-time favourite singer or band, come on, have a crack.
0: I'm going to go.
1: It would have been easy just to give me a Herman Munster or to let you off.
0: Yeah. I reckon. I think I'm going to go Dragon. I love it.
1: Ooh.
0: Old Dragon.

0: natives as well. So
1: you've just put in my mind Blocker singing April Sun in Cuba.
0: Yeah, well, that's a go-to song for a lot of blokes, isn't it, mate? Yeah. So it's a cracker.
1: All right, what's the best concert you've ever been to?
0: I'd say Elton John, mate. He's a favourite artist as well. You know, Elton, mate, of all places, I saw him in Bathurst.
1: Really?
0: I saw him at the world tour, and it was funny because he came out on stage and he said, "Well, here's something I thought I'd never say. Good evening, Bathurst." And it was Carrington Park, you know, where they had the foot up there. It was fabulous, mate. It was a great night, and he just played. He played all his old stuff too. It was nearly 2.5-3 hours of just classic Elton. It was wonderful.
1: Well, there you go. You have shocked me that you saw Elton John in Bathurst. So that's fantastic. All right. Now, your favourite holiday destination?
0: Oh, boy. See, nothing that jumps out. I've been really lucky going to different places. I reckon there's a little spot. Yeah, there's a spot an hour south of me called Sandon River near Woolloye Mini Water on the east coast. If you go inland from, it's on the coast from, Broome's Head around that spot. It's a little place called Sandon River, and I don't want to give it away too much more information because it's a great little sanctuary, and it's a national park now. And there's a couple of houses that were built there. It's a fishing village prior to becoming a national park. So I'm just fortunate enough. I've got a couple of mates who've got houses down there that we go down and stay at. So it's a great spot.
1: So you want listeners to look it up but not go there?
0: Well, look it up but don't go there.
1: Yeah. All right, a few quick ones to finish with, Paul Siren, and your take on clowns, great fun or terrifying?
0: Clowns?
1: Yeah.
0: Oh, great fun. They're good fun.
1: Summer.
0: We all love a clown.
1: Summer or winter?
0: Oh, summer. Summer for sure.
1: Chocolate or vanilla?
0: Chocolate.
1: Sweet or savoury?
0: Oh, I'm a savoury sort of guy. Savoury.
1: Okay. Peanut butter, crunchy or smooth?
0: Smooth.
1: And finally, Siro. Now, I've got a lot of faith in you to get this right. Tomato sauce, cupboard or fridge?
0: Oh, pantry. In the pantry, cupboard for sure.
1: No! You're a dud. You're a dud. Everything I've ever known about you, playing career, bloke, volunteer, all gone out the window. Paul Siren, a great fun getting to know you, mate. Look forward to catching up again soon.
0: Lovely talking to you, Andrew. Good on you.

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0: Hello, and thank you for downloading this edition of Sporting Witness from the BBC World Service with me, Wayne Wright. Today, I'm taking you back to Australia in 1977 to a cricket match when an English batsman was greeted by taunts and jeers from fans.
1: People were amazed when I walked out that first time and wearing the helmet and, hey, Amos, where's your motorbike, mate? So all sorts of comments like that. Skateboards were in at the time, I think. And it was a motorcycle helmet with a polycarbonate visor that take a double-barrel shotgun from 10 paces, so it's going to take a cricket ball from 22 paces. Very heavy, very hot.
0: That batsman was Dennis Amos, and he was wearing new protective headgear, the first player in modern professional cricket to do so. During his career, he'd faced players from across the world, including some of Australia's most ferocious bowlers.
1: Not such happy memories of Australia. There were tougher times for me against the old enemy, but the experience of Lyndon Thompson and everybody, whenever those names are mentioned, we shudder a bit sometimes, but they were two great fast bowlers in those Australian conditions that were very hot to handle.
0: Today, helmets are commonplace in cricket, but back in the 1970s, the headgear choice was a soft cap or floppy sun hat. But the sport was changing, and batsmen were literally in the firing line.
1: Bowlers were bowling quicker, and there were lots more around, sort of bowling 90 miles plus. It was headline, it wasn't sort of bodyline bowling. This was headline, people are aiming at your head.
0: Can you remember some of those times you got hit by a ball?
1: You get hit in all sorts of places, but the head is the worst one. I got hit on the jaw, hooking at Safraz Nawaz at the Oval against Pakistan, and banged on the jaw, which, fortunately, didn't crack the jaw, but it certainly gave me a shock, and I had to come off the field, so therefore I wasn't able to continue my innings. As some near misses, the one of Michael Holding, the dent's still in my skull now, ducking into that one. My fault, should have watched the ball, took my eye off the ball.
0: A cricket ball is made of cork, twine and leather. They're harder and heavier than baseballs and weigh 160 grams.
2: The England cricket captain, Tony Greig, said today that it's time test players wore crash helmets to protect themselves against fast bowlers. Well, on the phone today, we asked...
0: By the mid-1970s, the safety of players was becoming an increasing concern. Head injuries and concussion were becoming more common, sometimes resulting in fatalities.
2: Well, already there have been many minor injuries, and only last weekend a batsman was killed after being struck by the ball in an Australian league match. Well, he was a good friend of one of the fastest and most notorious bowlers, Geoff Thompson. A few months earlier, England fast bowler Peter Lever knocked out New Zealand's Ewan Chatfield.
0: As a top-order batsman, Dennis was fed up with getting injured by short-pitched balls, known as bouncers.
1: I came across a

0: motorcycle manufacturer. I don't know how I did it. And I said, could you, if I asked you, make helmets? And he said to me that he thought he probably could, but it would look really like a motorcycle helmet.
1: With a brand new fiberglass helmet, Dennis was off to play World Series cricket in Australia, a breakaway competition dreamt up by media tycoon Kerry Packer.
0: He was able to sign the best players around the world to money that we'd never seen before. He signed all the Aussies up. He signed the West Indies up. He didn't get all the England side. I thought we'd have an England team, and we didn't. I think that was a big stumbling block. Some of the South Africans came, some of the Pakistan Indian players made up the world team. So I mentioned it to Tony Gregg, what about taking helmets? And he said, he had a word with Kerry Packer, and Kerry came back and said, yeah, the more innovation, because we're going to have coloured clothing, white balls, floodlights, all those sort of things. The more innovation there is, the better. So bring it.
1: Back in the UK, outspoken former England bowler Freddie Trueman, known as Fiery Fred, took a different view.
2: Fred, one of the most amazing sights of this cricket season, surely, has been to see helmeted batsmen coming to the wicket, looking like American footballers, and I wonder what they look like to you.
3: Well, to me, I look at it as just one big comedy, that these people come in with helmets on. The only thing I can think of nowadays is that these batsmen are not getting into the right position to play the delivery.
1: So, Dennis, what do you think about Freddie's view that it was the batsman's own fault for getting hit?
0: When I was hit by Michael Holding at Lord's, prior to us wearing the helmet, I ducked into one. That's my fault. And no, it can be. You can play the wrong shot or you duck and you miscalculate. But you can miscalculate and it's making a mistake, saying that it's the batsman's fault. Well, yes, it can be. And I agree with that, but not always.
1: Can you remember the reaction you got when you walked out wearing the helmet?
0: Yeah, I don't think the players were laughing because I think they'd seen them in practice when we're trialling them. They all wondered how differently you were going to play and wondered whether there would be a success. I mean, the crowd were very vocal. Hey, where's your motorbike? All those sort of things. Lots of that coming out. But as the series went on, more and more players wore them.
1: The crowd may have found the sight of a white motorbike helmet amusing, but other players showed a keen interest.
0: One or two people said, I'd like to wear that. They could see that I wasn't worrying too much about being hit, especially on the head, because I got the helmet on and watching the ball a lot better than I had been ducking into it when I got it once or twice before. So they were interested. They talked to me about it. How did they feel? They tried them themselves in practice, and some of the players went out and played with them. So lots of players came up to me and said, I'd like one. Can you get me one? I did. I said, for half a dozen more from England, and out they came.
1: But there were design flaws in those early helmets, and these started causing problems.
0: We were up near Brisbane playing one match, and I'd managed to stay there all morning batting. And I'd sweated so much, and I thought, if we don't get off now, and I could just feel the boom, boom, boom going on in the helmet. I was just about to pass out when the umpire said, that's lunch. I couldn't wait to get the helmet off and get some fresh air. They were too heavy, too hot, and we had to modify them. The second year we went to World Series Cricket, we actually put a visor so the air could get through, but bars. And everybody said, my gosh, I can see the bars. I said, well, don't look at the bars. Look up the ball from the bowlers. And everybody was frightened that the bars were there.
1: And in cricket, communication between the two batsmen is vital for run-making.
0: The only problem was in one of the matches, we had four run-outs. Richie Benard picked it up. He said, I don't think they can hear anything. There's no holes in the earpieces. So as Nottie came off with the fifth one to be run out, they sent a commentator down to interview him, and they said, Alan, were you run out because you couldn't hear the course? He says, you have to speak up. You can't hear a thing in these helmets.
1: The revolution in head protection began to have a more profound effect on how the game was being played.
0: It did, and in that series of World Series Cricket, 77, 78, I think it was, that David Hooks in the first year got his jaw broken, tried to hook Andy Roberts at the Sydney Showground, and he was supping through a straw for 6 weeks, and came back and said to me, can I borrow your helmet? And he borrowed the helmet, and he played same ground, same bowler when he went in, and he bounced in the same time, and 6 weeks earlier he missed it, broke his jaw. Because of the helmet, he hooked it out the ground for six. Richie Benno said, that is one of the great defining moments in cricket. Obviously, the helmets are giving him confidence.
1: Looking back over 45 years to that moment when you first walked out onto the pitch, how do you feel about what you did that day?
0: I look back on it and think, well, gosh, how did we do it? And was I right or wrong not to get involved with helmets? But I just thought that they won't catch on, the authorities back in England won't allow them. We started something and we pioneered it. Great to have been involved with it because it has helped the players over the years, and maybe it's probably saved a few people over the years from nasty knocks.
1: Dennis Amos retired from playing cricket in 1987. He played 50 test matches for England and scored over 100 centuries in his career. He was an England selector and is now president of Warwickshire County Cricket Club. Dennis Amos was speaking to Sporting Witness. And I'm Wayne Wright, thanking you for downloading this edition of the podcast.

0: nobody ever.
1: Alan Jones was a broadcasting powerhouse. 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
3: Some emotional pictures if you saw them earlier today at Broncos HQ. Premiership player, former Cowboy as well, Corey Jensen, realising that he'd be putting himself at risk if he went out in the field of the NRL again, and he has retired after a 150-game-plus career. Great to have him with us on NRL Thursday on ABC Sport to reflect a little further. Corey, I know it's been a big day for you. Really appreciate your time. How are you doing after going through all those emotions? Ready to do it again?
4: Yeah, no, you're right. It's been a pretty big day. Obviously, there's been a lot of love and support thrown my way today, which I've been really appreciative of. The support I had there at the club, not just from my players, but from the staff and everything was unbelievable. And I've had ongoing messages and calls and stuff throughout the day. So it's been an emotional day, but it's been really nice as well.
3: I think outside looking in, we knew that what you were dealing with was very serious and it could threaten your footy career. When did the hammer come down that it was going to actually end your footy career?
4: There was obviously those ongoing tests that I've been doing throughout the whole sort of process, and I had majority of them done last week, and then saw the specialists on Monday to sort of go over their results, and we sort of put everything into consideration, and ultimately I have to be on blood thinners for the rest of my life. That was kind of the non-negotiable, and it's very hard to do that or play contact sport doing that. And my specialists seeked advice from America and all over the place to see if there's any possible way of working around it, and seeing if there was ways of where I can sort of come on and off them, or if there was a chance of having 12 months off the thinners completely. But the risks and the severity due to my cases over the last sort of 2 years were just too high, and it's too big of a risk.
3: And who were the really deep conversations with Corey, or did you have to have a conversation? Did you have to be talked into this, or did you just come to the realisation that your health has to go beyond anything in footy?
4: Oh, well, to be fair, the specialist basically gave me the ultimatum that I just can't play football. So it wasn't a decision I had to make. It was a decision that was made for me, really. It was a choice. It was basically that it was just too risky. And he recommended me not play contact sport again. He said if it was a sport like tennis or something, obviously non-contact based, that you'd be able to work around it. But obviously due to the fact of rugby league, and especially in my position, and regardless if you've got the ball or don't got the ball, you're getting in pretty big collisions. So the risk is just too high, and he was the one that kind of made the decision for me. So,
5: Corey, a lot of players, it's Grant Bill here, mate, a lot of players in the game get a chance to pick their time of retirement, but generally it's at the end of the season. You've had a lot of great memories. You've had opportunities to play in a grand final while the Cowboys, a chance to win a grand final with the Broncos. As much as it was difficult to hear the news that you're out, leading into it, did you give yourself an opportunity to think, well, if they do rule me out, there's some upsides to my career and my footy?
4: Yeah, for sure. I think over the last sort of 6 months, The understanding of if I'll be able to play or not was also a bit of an unknown, but I was able to reflect on my career a little bit there. And like you said, I've had a great career both at the Cowboys and also at the Broncos. And not many people can say that they got the chance to play in kind of two grand finals and obviously to ultimately win one. It's a pretty surreal feeling. And again, I guess the news of not being able to play again is still pretty raw, but in terms of not knowing what was going to happen, I've had a bit of a time to reflect on the good sides of it as well. So I know that I've been

0: very fortunate in the career I've had. And I know in due time, when obviously I do have a bit more chances to really think about my career and what I've been able to achieve, and I've come to terms with what has happened to me today, then yeah, I know it's going to be a fully successful thought process.
1: Hearing from Corey Jensen, it's NRL Thursday on ABC Sport, former Cowboy and Bronco, having to retire today due to complications from blood clots. And just a chance to look at your footy career, Corey. And here we are sitting in Townsville, getting ready to call your Cowboys against the Roosters tonight. And you look at your time here, and you didn't really play as consistent footy in the top grade at your back end of your time in North Queensland. But very quickly, you became a consistent part of the Broncos setup when you made the move in 2022. Was that just a maturing of your body and becoming a better footballer? Or was there something else in that second page of your career when you went down south?
0: Probably a bit of both, to be fair. I felt, obviously, like you said, I wasn't playing consistent footy there at the back end of my career. And for me personally, I just sort of been a North Queenslander through and through. So I guess taking me out of my comfort zone a little bit, trying something new down here, and also saw it as probably a last real chance to give the NRL a crack. And I was obviously came down here with the mindset that to give it all, basically, and to see how it sort of goes. And yeah, obviously coming down here, it obviously paid off, and I've played relatively consistent footy over the last 6 years at the Bronx, and was fortunate enough to top it off last year at the Premiership. So it has all worked out, but I was under no illusion that it was kind of coming down here as basically a fresh start and to give it my all and see what happens. And yeah, I was just lucky that it paid off.
2: Madge said some really nice words about you, not just about you as a footballer, but you as a part of that football community at the Broncos. How close have you been to him? And I suppose the second part, how much are you going to miss doing pre-seasons with the grumpy Madge?
0: No, I think, yeah, like you said, the words that he sort of echoed today was very humbling. I've loved working my time under with Madge. He's all about sort of what I try and show in my game. He's all about the hard work and that basically that exactly that hard work, you'll get what you want or what you deserve in life. And I guess that's what I've kind of tried to replicate my game on through my whole career, and never been the most gifted person, but try to just do the little things and be the hardest worker. And so I guess we resemble each other pretty well. And yeah, he understands me pretty well, and I've had a lot of respect for Madge too. So to hear those words from him today was very humbling and very nice. And yeah, something I'll remember for some more time.
1: And just to pull the curtain a little bit back on the relationship you have with the guy, which is seen as the archetypal, indestructible, modern-day prop forward. You've worked in the same pack with Payne Haas, in the same weights room, in the same training paddock. What have you learned about him? What have you seen in him? How can he be so good?
0: Yeah, well, like you said, I've had the opportunity, obviously, to play alongside Payne, and to be fair, I don't think I've ever seen someone so gifted in everything he does. He obviously is the utmost professional. He obviously works really hard, but what he can do on a footy field and what he can put his bodies through is pretty remarkable. And for me, being a bit of an older head too, I still learn so much off Paino. And for me, I feel like he's the best forward in the game and probably will be the greatest forward in the game in my eyes. And it's very rare that you can get a modern-day prop forward who weighs 120 kilos to be able to move and do what he can do. But, constantly in awe of what he's been able to do on a footy field. But ultimately what makes me more proud of Paino is the person he's off the field. He's a big family man, and he'll do anything for his teammates. And I think that rubs off on the paddock.
1: Corey Jensen with you on NRL Thursday on ABC Sport. Just one more footy one before we touch on what you might do next. You obviously saw what the club went through, the amazing ride to achieve the ultimate last year. You haven't been on the field for the majority of this season, but can you try and explain what's gone wrong in 2026 for the Broncos?
0: Oh, I think it's a combination of a few things. We obviously have been very unfortunate with the injuries that have occurred, and the injuries we've had to sort of key personnel have been kind of longer-term injuries. They're ones that have put majority of our players that have missed games out for 6+ weeks, and it's very hard to get a bit of continuity going throughout the year. Obviously, every club goes through that, but when

0: have players that play in very important positions and missing a fair chunk of games, it's hard to get any combinations going. And so for us, I found like we obviously got close to our full strength team out there against Penrith, and we showed what we were able to do. And I thought at times, like, we obviously played pretty well against the Cowboys last week, and they were just on for that game, and credit to them, they played really well. And in terms of, like, I think we found our best game in certain games, but then we've also been real patchy in other games, and the consistency probably hasn't been there what it was last year. But I know with us, it's like the games that we can turn it on, then we know that we can beat most teams in the comp.
1: And I know that your wife, Shannon's been an amazing part of your story. She stayed up in this part of the state while you moved south. So do we automatically assume that you're coming back this way now that you're not a footy player anymore?
0: Oh, well, I have to see. Like, I've been, ever since I sort of retired, like, man, just kind of like, asked me to help a little bit out with the coaching side of things.
1: I heard that today, saying that he wants you as a coach, and I thought, oh, hold on.
0: I
1: wonder if Shannon's listening.
0: A few of the middle forwards and stuff there at the moment, and I'm really enjoying that. And I gave him my word that I'd see out the year and with the boys and doing what I'm doing. And I'm actually growing a bit of a love for the coaching side of things. I didn't think I would enjoy it, but it's been enjoyable just seeing the young forwards really learn a bit off yourself and try and implement that into their game. So I'll keep doing that for the rest of this year, and that'll ultimately give me an opportunity to think about what I want to do in the future, and we'll see what comes from that.
2: And as you step away from the training room and the training paddock, can I ask you whose inspiration you'll miss and whose humour you will miss?
0: Oh, to be fair, I miss the whole group all together. Like, we're a very close-knit group out there, and we get along with each other really well. And for me personally, like, I don't think I've ever been part of a more connected group. So I'll miss the laughs and banter that goes on with the footy side, but I'll also miss the hard work and stuff that we put each other through. So
2: there's got to be a standout humorist amongst them.
0: Oh, funniest one around there. Well, Billy likes chucking a few jokes around here and there. So it'll have to be the Walters. Like, I'll say Billy
2: Walters. His father's son and his uncles.
1: Well, Corey, we know it's been a huge day for you. It's not the way that you would have wanted your footy career to end, but you leave as a premiership Bronco, as a proud Cowboy as well, and a man that's gone and played more than 150 games in the NRL. Congratulations on your career. We hope you can find joy in the next phase of your footy life, even though it won't be running out there with a number 8 or number 10 on your back.
0: No, thank you for having me, guys. I really appreciate it.

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3: Points, I'm going to go with Jerome Roy. 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I thought he was outstanding.

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3: Getting to know you, getting to know all about you.
4: Yes, getting to know you last year, we got to know all the members of the ABC Rugby League commentary team that have become familiar with you over X amount of years. So this year, we're going to try and get to know some of your favourite NRL players and some of ours favourites that we get to speak to from time to time through every National Rugby League season. And let's see what we find out. I still think the most alarming thing we discovered in 2025 was Ryan Hoffman, the former Melbourne Storm star's absolute fear of cotton balls. What scares you the most?
5: Cotton wool balls.
4: Okay, I can't let that go. Why?
5: I just hate the way they feel. I don't like the texture of them, and I just get the heebie-jeebies every time I see one, or if one even touches me. I cannot touch them. I cannot be in the same room as them.
4: Cotton wool balls scares you the most. Okay.
5: Nah, I'm getting shivers and goosebumps right now just thinking about it.
4: Wow. All right. I'll move on. Let's find out, speaking of the Melbourne Storm, what Josh King, their front rower, may or may not be afraid of. He's on the line. G'day, Josh.
6: Hey, mate. How you going?
4: Mate, I don't know whether you're scared of cotton balls, but Hoffy is fair dinkum.
6: Nothing that weird. Yeah, he's a bit strange, old Hoff, so that doesn't surprise me.
4: We're down there earlier this year, and Luke Lewis mentioned cotton balls. Mate, I'm serious. He climbed up the wall. Just for your own knowledge, next time you bump him.
6: I remember that.
4: Yeah. All right. Well, let's get to know you, Josh King. We know you as the front row of the Melbourne Storm. What's your nickname?
6: All the boys call me Kingy.
4: Oh, that's pretty dull.
6: Yeah, pretty basic, isn't it? Boring.
4: What about when you're at school? Do you have anything better? I suppose a short name lends itself to just adding the Y, doesn't it?
6: Yeah, that easy.
4: What about boring. What's your middle name?
6: John.
4: Josh John King. Okay. Yeah. What was your first job?
6: First job, I was an apprentice electrician.
4: Okay. And your first car?
6: First car, had a little Kia Rio sedan that I used to put around in, a little red one.
4: Oh, how good. I've got a little yellow one. They're very, very good.
6: Lovely.
4: When and how did you fall in love with rugby league?
6: Probably when I was in high school, I reckon. That's when I really fell in love with the game. I started when I was 13 and, it was at the start just running around with mates. But as I sort of progressed a little bit and realised that start making a little bit out of it and making some rep teams, that's when I really started to love being able to get better and challenge myself.
4: So, yeah, what part of that journey was it when you thought, damn, I can make a career out of this?
6: Probably wasn't until I was about 18, I reckon. I made my first sort of reps team with the Newcastle Knights and things sort of started to get a little bit serious and, get a manager and all those sorts of things. So something around that point, like I guess I've always tried pretty hard and tried to be the best version of myself, but around that time it started to get a little bit more serious and, really putting some effort into trying to make the most of the opportunities I get.
4: Now, this can be footy-related, it can be from family or other people in your life, but the best piece of advice you've ever received, what would that be?
6: Probably hard work beats talent.
4: Hard work beats talent. Is that a Craig Bellamy mantra?
6: Craig does speak about that a little bit, actually, yeah. Hard work beats talent when talent doesn't want to work hard.
4: Yeah, nice. What's an achievement in your life you're most proud of?
6: I think, being a professional rugby league player, a lot of our life and our achievements fall around that a fair bit. And I guess for me, coming down to Melbourne Storm, that was something that I was just so proud of. And to be part of this club now, such a successful club for such a long time. I've played 100 games down here now, so that's probably one of my biggest achievements in life and certainly in my rugby league career.
4: In terms of other sports, do you have a sport that you love other than footy?
6: Oh, I actually really like the F1, funnily enough. It was just been down on in Melbourne.
4: Is that from the doco?
6: I went last year. I only just sort of started watching Drive to Survive after I went last year. Went last year to it and it was really cool, the atmosphere and so much more that goes on behind the scenes that you don't see or don't really hear about and just the tactics of it all. So it was really cool to watch and go down there at Albert Park again this year and see them all race around.
4: Well, you've done that now. So what's a bucket list sporting event you'd like to go to?
6: Oh, bucket list. I think I don't really watch it. I don't follow it. But I don't think like the Super Bowl would just be unbelievable. I think you can't go past that. That would be a real experience.
4: Yeah, I reckon many will share that, going to a Super Bowl. Let's change the page a little bit. Your favourite TV show as a kid?
6: As a kid, when I was real little, I used to love Fireman Sam.
4: Did you?
6: Yeah, Fireman Sam.
4: Yeah, good. I'll be there.

0: I watch that with my kids, so I'm a lot older than you are. What about movies, Josh? Your favourite movie of all time?
1: Pretty boring. Like, the Shawshank Redemption's got to be up there for everyone, but yeah. I love comedies as well, like Step Brothers, The First Hangover, a few like that, Dumb and Dumber. Them ones are always good to watch.
2: Starts with an S. So Swami, Slippy, Slappy, Slimmin, Simon, Swanson?
3: Maybe it's on the briefcase. Look on the...
2: Oh, yeah! It's right here. Samsonite. I was way off. I knew it started with an S, though.
4: Just when I think you couldn't possibly be any dumber, you go and do something like this. And totally redeem yourself!
0: Dumb and Dumber and The Hangover are two of the funniest things I've ever seen, so I appreciate it. Yet my favourite movie was the same, Shawshank Redemption.
1: Easy.
0: Well, is there something about you, a hidden talent, something that we don't, or even your teammates don't know about you, Josh?
1: Probably one that I mentioned earlier, that I'm actually a qualified electrician. A lot of the boys don't realise that, especially the young boys who are only 20 years old or whatever, and that I started out as a sparky in the mines back home in the Hunter Valley.
0: That must be so cool. Something goes wrong at home and you can fix it.
1: Sort of kind. I haven't done it for a long time now, so I'm qualified, but I don't know if I'm competent.
0: We are getting to know Melbourne Storm front rower Josh King on this Sunday afternoon. What about in the kitchen? Can you cook?
1: Nah, not a great cook. Like, I can cook to save my life, but I'm not real... certainly don't have a passion for it. I'm pretty basic. I just keep it to me, protein, veg, and a bit of carbs, chicken, rice, and veggies or salad if it has to be.
0: Oh, well, you've got some range there. So if you did have to cook to save your life, you'd be able to do it.
1: Yeah, that's right. I can do it. The air fryer is my best friend. I love the air fryer. Nice and easy.
0: Yeah, how good are they? This question, I love getting the answers from my colleagues and now from you footy players. You get to host a dinner party and you've cooked your protein dishes. Which three people, alive or dead, are you inviting?
1: Yeah, this one's tough, isn't it?
0: There's
1: so many that you'd love to chat to. Thinking about it, like, I think Roger Federer would be someone that I'd love to have, and he's had such a successful career.
0: He'd be very nice and polite too, wouldn't he?
1: Yeah, that's right. Yeah. Seems like a really good person.
0: Yeah.
1: Maybe like Michael Jordan,
0: mm-hmm.
1: he'd be unbelievable. And I don't know, throwing a rogue one, I reckon he'd be a fair bit of fun, pretty wild, Freddie Mercury.
0: Yeah, well, and apart from anything else, he could entertain up a storm.
1: Yeah, that's right.
0: Oh, I like that. That is a mix. Roger Federer, Michael Jordan, Freddie Mercury. Does anything scare you? Please don't say cotton balls.
1: does anything scare me? I'm not a massive fan of heights. I don't get heaps on heights. I don't think I have any crazy fears, like fears of cotton balls or snakes or anything like that, but certainly things I'd rather stay away from, yeah.
0: What are your favourite hobbies, Josh?
1: Favourite hobbies? I wouldn't say I'm not a golfer or anything. A lot of the boys like getting out and going and play golf or anything like that. I enjoy down in Melbourne, obviously, it's nice to get out into the city and go out for dinners or go for coffees with the boys. It's got such a great food culture down here, so I enjoy trying new food and different things like that. And getting out, and I guess for me, I'm getting a bit older, so... sort of start to think about life outside of footy. So I spend a lot of time in my days off meeting with different people and trying to work out what maybe in the next few years I might be able to transition into after footy.
0: Oh, gosh, you sound like another Luke Lewis. Do you have a favourite band or singer?
1: I'm a big Ed Sheeran fan. I do like Ed. Nice and casual, nice and cruisy sort of a voice. So,
0: did you go and see him when he was out here?
1: Yeah, I've been seeing him twice now.
0: Oh, okay.
1: A week or two ago in Melbourne at the Marvel Stadium, but that when he played at the MCG a couple of years ago, I went to that as well. That was unbelievable.
0: So is it Ed or someone else the best concert you've ever been to?
1: Ed at MCG, I think there was 110,000 people or something there that night in 2023 maybe.

0: your favourite holiday destination, Josh?
1: Favourite holiday destination? Europe was really good. I've been and done a fair bit of Europe. Haven't done Greece. I'd love to go back to Greece and Spain. Europe, I went to Japan a couple of years ago. That was amazing as well. So there's a couple there.
0: You mentioned you're an electrician. Are you handy around the house in any other ways? Do you have a best achievement putting something together?
1: Probably my old man, mum and dad live on a bit of land back home on a farm, and dad built a big shed to store all of his tools and tractors and stuff in, and he made me wire that up, big high bay shed. So that's probably one of my best, I reckon, best electrical jobs I've done. Nice at the end of the day to see all.

0: that finished.
1: Yeah, gosh. All right, now we'll get some quick fire ones here to finish. What's your take on clowns? Great fun or terrifying?
0: I don't get around clowns much. I think it's the environment that you're in as well. If you're in a dark alley with a clown, that would be absolutely terrifying. But at a six-year-old's birthday party, I think I can handle it.
1: Fair. Summer or winter?
0: Summer.
1: Chocolate or vanilla?
0: Chocolate.
1: Sweet or savoury?
0: I love savoury, but I'm a big sweets guy. Go with sweets.
1: Peanut butter, Josh, crunchy or smooth?
0: I reckon now crunchy. When I was a kid, I couldn't stand the crunchy peanut butter, but I think as I've gotten older, I've just matured a bit more. Now I'll go crunchy.
1: Right. And finally, this is the big one to me. This tells me all you need to know about a human being. Tomato sauce, cupboard or fridge?
0: Fridge.
1: Attaboy. You're a champion. Josh King, so good to get to know you, mate. Appreciate your time. We'll catch you soon here on ABC Sport.
0: Thanks, mate. Great to chat.

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1: Hits him hard and high, straight back down the ground for six.
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0: 12 months, 20 Test matches, New Zealand at home over summer. 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The 150th anniversary Test under lights at the MCG. 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
4: Eddie, thanks so much for joining us today on the ABC. Can you just take us back to that insane, incredible run? When you think back to the day, what

0: strikes you? What do you remember from that moment?
1: Oh man, what I remember is like days before the race, Coach and I have been talking about like just focusing on execution rather than time. And like that's all we've just been focusing on. It's just seven quality steps from the blocks. It's just like don't think about anything else. Just seven quality pushes, head down, and just after those seven quality pushes, just go. And like that's what I've been emphasizing and just trying to get my conscious like into it as well. And like that translated over into the race. And like after the seven steps, I just like went and like just put my head down, and like around the 30 to 40, that's when I started going. And I just kept relaxed, just move my arms as fast as I can, and just until the 90 meters, I ended up swimming. But like after when I turned my head around and like running at 9:84, I was like shocked. Like the best time situation I could say is just very shocking to run that time, especially like I never thought that I was capable of running a time like this in my life.
0: You must have felt quick because, as I said off air, in the vision, your head, you're snapping around to see the time. Was there a sense, hey, I've executed this perfectly?
1: Well, actually, yeah. Like, I just felt like there was no trips, no slip ups, like, and no tightness. Like, and also I beat like the big name sprinters as well. So it's like, oh, it's gotta be like a great time. And like, when 9:84 just popped up, then when I look at the wind reading, I was like, ah, oh, it's a bugger. But like, I was just still like, shocked that I actually run that fast.
0: Tell me about the reaction from people in your life, but also maybe people you didn't know, but you knew about. Were there sort of surprising people reaching out who were obviously very impressed and excited by what you just done?
1: Honestly, actually, a lot of people, but like there is like a lot of names and like keeping up. And like, but like from here on out, after the 9:84, I ran like something that like, I mean, after the 9:84, like so many messages has came across like from internationals from different countries, and like it's just so hard to keep in tabs. But like Lachlan Kennedy and Gal Gal like sent me some messages, and like I just said thank you so much and I appreciate it. And it's like it's pretty good to like get like messages from these top sprinters as well, like telling me that I'm doing a good job.
0: Sprinting's such an individual pursuit, but Australia feels like it's got such a special team vibe and space right now. The men's 4x100 just equaled the national record over the weekend and then finished fourth in the world in Botswana. You talk about Gout and Lockie. Is there something, a sense of something really special building in that sort of overall Aussie team component right now?
1: Actually, over the years, when I've seen like Australian sprinting have been developing over the time, and it just got me like thinking like we came a long way, man. Like who knew that like now we're becoming a powerhouse in the world, and it's like it's good to see like everybody's like finally like developing and like running like great times in the world stage, and it's like it's only gonna get better from here on out. And like it's just, us running fourth in the world relay, I mean them running fourth in the world relays is like awesome. It's just signals that like in world championships to come, like we got this. Like we can start like podium and like running like great times and like also building history and a foundation for the next generation to come.
0: Why were you not involved in that meet over the weekend? I think a lot of Australian athletics fans would have loved to have seen you involved. I'm sure that, it's a complicated thing to get to Botswana. Can you help us understand there?
1: Okay, so there's two things out there. We had the dual meet over the weekend. It was USC versus UCLA. And the other thing was like Coach and I were discussing like that we just want to put our focus onto the NCAA commitments, as like if I flew to Botswana, then like it'll just mess up the training and it mess up the schedule and it will make me like not perform well the way I want to perform in the big stage in the NCAAs in a few weeks' time.
0: So you're taking a real, big picture, long-term approach. I think there's a lot to be said for that. And, it sounds as though in an Australian sense, you guys are really lifting each other up. Is there a healthy rivalry there as well? Because as I say, ultimately sprinting, it's about as individual as a sport as it can be at times as well.
1: Yeah, absolutely. Like it's just healthy. Like even though like on the track, like we may be like intense and like maybe like intense and like bitter rivalry, but like at the same time it's all love, but like we're just trying to run good and like run fast. But at the same time it's just like we just push each other, and like at the end of the day, like after our races, which is

0: boys, and like we just like having a laugh and like just love and just loving life again and just being boys.
1: Is there a bit of friendly banter, you know, in the, I don't know, the Instagram DMs, the texts from guys like Gout and Locke, I guess winding each other up or G-ing each other up?
0: Oh, there is like some of that, but like at the end of the day, it's all friendly and love between all of us, man. And that's at the end of the day, that's all we could be doing.
1: It's crazy to think that not that long ago you were representing New Zealand. You know, Kiwi-born guy, lived in Canberra, went back to the NZ. Now you're in the green and gold. Why did you make the switch to Australia? For those who aren't as familiar with your story, Eddie.
0: I appreciate my time with Team New Zealand, but I am looking forward to the future with Team Australia.
1: Oh, that's low key, man. You're keeping it tight.
0: Yeah, just there is a lot of like information behind the doors that like I don't feel comfortable sharing, but
1: Is it hard?
0: yeah, I'm just.
1: Is that part hard for you to have, you know, people, you know, they're obviously sort of asking that because we're all sort of familiar with the sprint scene, and then you have someone like yourself who's we see doing incredible things across the ditch in New Zealand, and you burst onto the scene, and there's just a natural curiosity there. Is that a challenging thing for you to have to reckon with?
0: Honestly, it's tough at times, like because like I just don't wanna like spill the full stories because like of what happened behind the scenes. But like honestly, I just try to give it like the shortened version and like the obvious version of like of why I switch over to that switch over from New Zealand to Australia, but instead of like getting into full detail because like it could get very messy.
1: It must be hard for you. For the more casual fans who have seen you sort of burst onto the scene, I'm interested as well in your choice to go the US college route. It looks as though it's working so well. Brent Emanuel, your coach there, seems to have unlocked something in you. How has he and the program in the United States helped you sort of flick the switch?
0: Honestly, being in a college like University of Southern California has like unlocked so much potential of me. Like from like sticking for finally having a structured system and like having things that I should focusing on. Like we have dietitians, we have trainers, and like we have strength and conditioning coaches, and it's very helpful. And it's just like, and also we have sports psychologists as well, which also puts my which is the reason why my mind is the way it is. But like we're using all these resources, it actually helps us to like become the best athlete that can be. And but once when I'm always listening to my coach and like always put full trust in him, like all eggs in the basket, it's like the thing now, look at me, I'm just performing like the way that I'm actually performing, all because I just put trust in the whole system of U University of California, and I appreciate it to be here. Fight on.
1: Sprinting comes in the family. Your dad, Gus, raced for Ghana, held the Kiwi record until you broke it. What was that like taking the national record off dad? And what's maybe the best piece of advice that dad has given you over the journey?
0: Honestly, when I broke my dad's record in 2022, it was amazing. Like it just felt like the record has been there for like 25 years, and like for his own son to beat it is like something that nobody would ever believe if I just like say it. But like when I pull out the sources, they're like, "Holy, is that insane, man?" And it's crazy, man. It's like honestly crazy, but like. The advice that my dad always have to that he always gives me, especially to this day, is just like just don't worry about others and don't like focus on the outside noise. Just focus on yourself and focus on like what you gotta do and just be locked in and like ignore the haters and just run, man. Just run. Just relax. Just have fun with it.
1: You talk about just running, but

0: there's been times where you've looked at other sports as well. As I understand it, you've pursued or dabbled with rugby, American football. I believe that you were thinking about being a wide receiver at the University of Hawaii, I think. What can you tell us about your time thinking about potentially being something, you know, athletically involved outside of sprinting?
1: Well, honestly, it has been a tough path, man, because, like, ever since 2017, I've been missing games left, right, and up from, like, outside circumstances to

0: like if just in case sprinting doesn't work out because of like the policies and like everything that's been going through and the lack of exposure that I've been experiencing. Rugby and football were like the two sports that like I thought that like with the speed that I can translate, it can like and I developed skill, it can like maybe into a like a great of a rugby or football player. But like instead it just with football is like it's much harder than it looks rather than like a speed. Like it's just all about positioning. It's about where you're at in the football field. And it's like also football IQ because like if you haven't played for a long time, it's like super hard to pick up, especially the older you get.
1: I guess the question on every Australian sports fan's lips, I guess we're impatient, we're greedy, is how much faster do you think you can go, Eddie? Like to run 9.84 in all conditions, you know, that is obviously the fastest any Australian has ever run. Is there a sense that you can get even quicker?
0: Yeah, I believe I can get quicker. Like this is only my second year back and like I'm feeling like I haven't even hit my peak yet. So like it's only gonna get faster from here. And like I don't want to put a projected time out there, but like I just feel like I could like hopefully be in the top list of all time for the world athletics. Like it'll be amazing to be a top 10 one day, but like for now, I just gotta like work on my mechanics and just try to get bigger, stronger, faster, and just go from there and like just run as fast as I can. And I believe I can do it, man. Just believe I can like hit crack the 9.7s.
1: Wow. How big has Australian athletics been for your evolution? Do you feel like they're helping you get the best out of yourself?
0: Oh yeah, like ever since I've been in Athletics Australia, everybody has just been helpful and like everybody has been caring and like from the athletes to the coaches to the trainers to the dietitian, like they've been playing a big role. Like they've been like investing in us very, very well and like it's paying off. Like the world relays, like we had six out of six teams that made the Beijing World Championships and that's like very special. That's like showing how we're progressing and that's what I'd love to see. And like it's gonna just build a bigger generation. And one day, like we're just going to be a powerhouse like the US and the UK when it comes to the Olympic stage and the World Championship stage.
1: It's absolutely thrilling to hear you talk about running 9.7s, to see you buying into Australian athletics and wanting us to be competing with those absolute superpowers. I assume the Olympics is logically the next huge goal on the horizon, LA 2028. You're in California right now. What do you feel like you need to do in the next 2 years? And are we going to get to see you competing in Australia, Eddie? Like the idea of you, Gout, Lockie running at like a Murray plant meet or something like that is absolutely mouthwatering for Australian athletics fans.
0: The thing is, like, it's just NCAA commitments. But like, once when I like just after the NCAA championships, well, I'm gonna make a decision whether I'm gonna go pro or if I'm gonna go back to college for another year, and we can go from there. But like, I'm hoping, like, if things go as well, hoping by next year I'll be back racing in Australia, doing the circuit, and like racing Lachlan Kennedy and Galga, which I'm looking forward to it. Like, it's just something I've been looking forward to is racing those guys. And it's like I'm just grinning ear to ear. Like I just can't wait to just verse them. Like it's gonna be something special. And I believe that like, we're gonna run something crazy, not just in the 100, but in the 200. But like, yeah, can't complain one bit. It's just like just gotta see what happens in the NCAAs. And if I can finish the job, then yeah, hopefully by next year.
1: Mate, we're enjoying the show from a distance. We hope to see you on a home track sooner rather than later. Thanks so much for sharing your story with us today and sharing your time. We appreciate it, man.
0: No worries, man. Thank you for having me on board.

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1: Aw, thanks, guys.
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4: G'day. Hi there. My name's Ivo. Ivo De Silva from ABC Goldfields and Esperance here in WA. Now, I don't know about you, but this whole COVID-19 thing has got me feeling a bit down. Nowhere to go. Can't even get to watch my beloved Fremantle Dockers on the footy field yet. So when I came across this next story, it did get me inspired. I want you to come with me and meet a man who was in quarantine. Nothing really special about that, and he's from Kalgoorlie, WA. And for the last 14 days, he was stuck in a hotel in Melbourne. But there's something about this guy that you're about to hear. And as they say in the classics, when God gives you lemons, make lemonade. I've given him the title of the unofficial world record holder for ultra marathons in a hotel room.
5: Hi, my name's Grant Hooley, and welcome to my hotel room.
4: How did you get yourself into isolation in Melbourne?
5: I went over to New Zealand at the beginning of March and was planning on being there for a bit over 3 weeks while we were in New Zealand. You know, I was like finding out that all our sort of travel options were getting shut off, you know, as the world closed down and borders closed. I thought it was a good option to just stay.
4: When you're going to Nepal in Canada, were you going to do some running over there?
5: I did have a you know, a sneaky marathon lined up for Nepal and in Toronto. The main reason for Nepal was an Everest base camp trek.
4: You have a history in marathon running. Can you tell us about it? How did you get into marathon running, or why?
5: You know, like, it's just, well, you know, they're very addictive, you know. When I crossed the finish line of my first marathon, you know, a friend turned round, he was there at the finish line, and he said, oh, you've got to watch these, they can be pretty addictive. I've sort of just been going from, you know, one marathon to the next, and, you know, and then I sort of set myself a goal of running 100 of them. You know, you get into ultra-marathon running because once you run 42 kilometres, you just wonder, you know, how much further you can possibly go.
4: So before this weekend or on Friday, how many marathons had you completed?
5: I've done 73 marathons and I've done, like, 31 ultra-marathons.
4: So you're in the hotel, you're in isolation, and you decide to do an ultra marathon. How did you do this?
5: Look, I was just mucking around and, you know, like trying to just get a little bit of exercise in the room. And, you know, I decided, you know, I thought I'd measure, you know, the length of the room. And I had an app on my iPad that measured it, and it came in at about 8.7 metres from the door to the window. Then just mucking around, I thought I'll just verify those measurements, given that I didn't have a tape measure or anything, but I had plenty of bits of A4 paper, so I just measured the room with a bit of A4 paper and then asked my mate Siri how long a piece of A4 paper was, and you know, basically verified my measurement, you know, that it was sort of 8.7 metres. From there, I just marked out a little course up and down the room.
4: So tell the listeners, how many kilometres did you end up doing?
5: It worked out to be 56 kilometres. What I worked out was I made each lap was 17 metres. It was a 17-metre, like, loop, the laps to a kilometre. So what I did is

0: I got a heap of the little Skinny's coffee sachets that the hotel gives you, and I had a pack of 12 of those. And each time I went past the little table by the window, I'd put a coffee sachet down. And then I had some sugar sachets like under the TV, and each time I'd done, you know, used my 12, I'd move the little sugar sachet across one, and, you know, and each time I, when I ticked off 5 of the sugar sachets, then I'd make a mark on my bit of paper, then that was 1 kilometre done.
1: It was like a bit of an abacus working there.
0: Yeah, and it kept the mind going, I guess. Got the 50Ks up on my watch, and, the rest's history. And then that was about 4 o'clock in the afternoon, and I thought, oh, well, 16 hours, that's, you know, it's time to do something else with the rest of the day.
1: So you started at midnight?
0: Yeah.
1: And you went through to 4 o'clock in the afternoon. How did you feel after completing it?
0: Well, you know, I was a bit sore. My feet were throbbing and my knees were aching, and other than that, I felt pretty good.
1: Did you get any people asking what was going on for those 16 hours?
0: No, I was trying to be quiet. You know, I had the telly on just playing music in the background, and the rooms here seem to be fairly soundproof because I very rarely hear any noise from the neighbours, and I was thinking, I hope there's nobody in 606, which would be the room below me. I was just going, you know, somebody will ring and say what's going on if I'm making too much noise.
1: Do you think this could be the first ever ultramarathon done within the confines of a hotel room?
0: I don't know. There's been a lot of pretty crazy stuff going on with all this lockdowns. I'll tell you one thing, I'll take my hat off to the quality of the carpet in this room, because, you know, you would think it would be really worn, but after sort of 3,600 or something trips up and down the room, the carpet's showing very little signs of wear. So, yeah, suitably impressed.
1: When you get out of isolation, what's next on the running agenda?
0: Look, you know, I'm not really sure. You know, like each day brings another cancellation in the in the marathon world.
1: Well, Graham, I'm going to give you the unofficial world record for the fastest 50 kilometres done in a hotel room under isolation. You can say that Australia's got the gold medal. But
0: yeah, thank you.
1: And that was Grant Hooley. Yes, he completed over 50 kilometres in a hotel room for 16 hours. So what are you going to do today?

Do you consider yourself religious? Does Mel's passion do it for you? Then you could be at the start of a very happy relationship with the man upstairs. From the suburbs of Old Baghdad, where religious revival is only a shot away, comes this miracle of international tabernacle tolerance. The very Reverend Baghdad Brian talks to kids with a message of peace and hope for a troubled world. And you should see what happens when you rub his nose. Brian, with the habit on, is yours for a song. The tune, $120. Baghdad Brian, the habit off. Suddenly it's bath time for the whole family.

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3: Welcome to the Sporting Witness podcast from the BBC World Service. We're going back to the 1980s and the remarkable story of when an ice hockey team in Germany was sponsored by the Libyan dictator Colonel Gaddafi. David Press spoke to player Earl Spry and the writer Gabriel Lewis Manga in 2017.
4: Professional ice hockey is a brutal, aggressive and raw sport. It flirts with controversy, on and off the ice. But in 1987, a German ice hockey team went a little too far when it announced its new sponsor, a $1 million deal from the Libyan leader, Colonel Gaddafi.
5: Before we even got warmed up, somebody came in and he said, I'm the head of the anti-terrorist team in this area, and, you know, we've been getting threats and bomb threats and... All of a sudden, there's a lot of big eyes in the dressing room looking at this guy and thinking, oh, okay, you know, this is different.
4: Earl Spry was one of several Canadian professionals playing for ESD Iserlohn. The team was struggling in the league and financially.
5: It was hard to get good sponsorship and support. There was also problems with the revenue, with the taxes.
6: But did you literally have the German tax authorities knocking at your door?
5: Oh, yeah.
6: You had a very charismatic owner of the team who was very keen on publicity and put himself out there and was very public. Tell me about him.
5: Heinz Weifenbach. He was a beauty. He owned his own construction company and he always wore his big leather coat and had his cigars going and something almost right out of a mafia movie.
4: The reporters loved Heinzi, as they called him. He was always there on the side of the ice on match days. Writer Gabriel Lewis Manga.
7: When he wasn't happy with how they were playing, he'd come down and start berating them. And there was one time they said he actually pulled out a pistol and said, you guys need to step it up.
5: We were 3 hours before the game. There was only about three of us in the room. And Heinz pulled out a gun and said, warm up. And so Bruce jumped up and started doing jumping jacks real fast. And that was Heinz. And then all of a sudden, they said, come on in, we got some money for you. And they go, we've got a new sponsor, like a pharmaceutical company or something out of Switzerland.
6: And when did you start to realize that this mystery sponsor wasn't quite such a benign organization?
5: It was a Thursday night, the night before game, and they came in and they said, tomorrow night, we've got new sweaters. And the sponsor is the Green Book, a book written by Gaddafi. You know, you guys can go out and read it and check it out and don't worry about it.
7: Just... about 2 years, a year before, Gaddafi had literally sponsored the terrorist attack in Berlin that killed three people and injured a lot of U.S. Marines at a disco in Berlin. So it's not as if the German public were naive to who Gaddafi was.
8: Gaddafi publicly announced he intended to liquidate all his enemies exiled abroad, the so-called stray dogs.
9: It was well after 4 a.m. when one of the bombs exploded without warning in a West End club popular with London's Arab community.
10: Gaddafi is a murderer! Gaddafi kills his students!
11: The evidence is now conclusive that the terrorist bombing of La Belle discotheque was planned and executed under the direct orders of the Libyan regime.
7: He's already known in Germany as a terrorist, as a crazy person, but why not also add, in Gaddafi's mind, literary genius and philosophical thinker to the list? And so the Green Book is very much that. And what better way than to slap it on the front of a hockey jersey?
6: There's a few excerpts here. The Green Book guides the masses to an unprecedented practical system of direct democracy. The law of society is an eternal human heritage that doesn't belong only to the living. It's hardly page-turner, rip-roaring stuff, is it?
7: No, it's truly the ramblings and ideals of Gaddafi.
5: We tried to go out and get a book, but they were all sold out.
6: So you tried to go and find a copy of the...
5: Yeah.
6: You tried to get a copy of the Green Book?
5: Yeah. Yeah, actually, we tried to get before the game, but they were sold out, and we couldn't like drive all over the place because we had to get ready for the game. One of the players was going to get it for us.
6: But this wasn't a gimmick, because ECD Ice alone managed to get quite a substantial amount of money out of him, didn't they?
7: Oh, absolutely. I mean, the total was $900,000, which even now for a not top-level hockey club is a decent chunk of change.
5: Well, when we showed up to the game the next night, ABC and NBC News was there from the States and interviewing players, and like we're going, oh, okay, this could be bigger than we thought.
6: Do you recall fans turning up, as I've heard, dressed in full Bedouin garb and carrying stuffed camels? Is that true?
5: Well, now that you mentioned, I think there was a couple, and at the time it was like you'd grin and you'd look and you didn't think anything of it.
6: In that first game, you played out of your skins, didn't you? It actually had a unifying effect on you.
5: Yeah, there was a lot of emotions. The fans were right behind us. The adrenaline was flowing.
7: The barn was rocking that night, and there was no way they were going to lose, and so they ended up thrashing the other team.
6: So that first match went incredibly well, but then more criticism came down. Der Spiegel describing the team as being run like Sodom and Gomorrah, the Interior Minister of Germany, Friedrich Zimmermann, saying that it was a flagrant violation of political neutrality in sport.
5: Yeah, suddenly we were being taught politics on a high level, and that we'd never really paid much attention to.
7: The German public at large was horrified. You know, this is the equivalent almost of, I don't know, the New York Knicks falling on hard times and getting sponsored by ISIS. And the second game, they're playing away in Dusseldorf. The team shows up. There's riot police. You know, the crowd is frenzied against them.
5: They had the anti-terrorist team in this area. He said, I'm sure nothing's going to happen, but I can't promise you anything. If you wear the Green Book jerseys and if you wear your old ones, okay. But if you wear the new ones, no.
7: These are a lot of 20-year-old kids away from home. Based on the decision they made, they don't have anywhere to go. You know, even getting back to Canada could be a struggle.
5: And we voted, and I think it was unanimously, to wear our normal, regular sweaters and dump the Green Book.
7: They inform Heinz, and he has a moment where he says, you know what, I understand, but this also means this is our last game together.
6: You'd made a decision which was going to fold the team. You'd diffuse the political situation, the political fallout, but you still had to play.
5: Yeah.
6: What was that like?
5: I think any time you had a little bit of time in between plays or sitting on the bench or in between the periods, your thoughts would definitely wander. You'd look up into the stands and look at people and some weird thoughts of some guy with a sniper rifle up there. But, you know, we went through the motions, and I think everybody was really happy at the end of the game that it was over.
6: Earl, can I ask you one other thing?
5: Yeah.
6: Did you ever find a copy of the Green Book?
5: No. I was still hoping to read it, but I was hoping one of the other guys would buy it and I'd just take it off him, because I didn't really think I'd go out there and support it, you know.
12: We are very proud Libyans today. We stood up against a tyranny that's really created a lot of pain over the past 42 years in Libya.
7: For a lot of them, they sort of just moved on. And it wasn't until, you know, Gaddafi was overthrown and killed that people came to them and said, hey, didn't you play for a hockey team that Gaddafi sponsored?
5: You always have flashbacks, pictures of that we'd seen of Heinz Weifenbach in some Bedouin tent in the middle of the desert, and where Gaddafi's in there. And when you finally realize and think, okay, it was a good thing that we didn't try to keep wearing the jersey, and maybe it wasn't so great we had it on there at the time, but you know, I probably wouldn't be here if I hadn't.
3: And that was Earl Spry speaking to David Prest in 2017 for the Sporting Witness podcast.

0: What's really in the food we're eating?
1: A lot of the labels are not true.
0: A major Australian food investigation yields shocking results. 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
3: Here's the most thrilling and grueling road race for cars in the world, the Mille Miglia, held in Italy over a course of 1,000 miles.
4: It's 1955. Motor racing drivers are challenged by one extraordinary event, the Mille Miglia, a 1,000-mile road race around Italy, a circuit of Italy. The 25-year-old driver, Stirling Moss, was taking part that year in a Mercedes vehicle, trying to become the first Briton to win that race.

0: So, Sterling, you're here now. It's
1: Yep.
0: many years on since 1955, but tell us a little bit about the challenge of the Mille Miglia at that time.
1: Well, the challenge to me was we're going to do 1,000 miles at speeds up to 180, 190 miles an hour. You know, with, I think, about 600, 700 cars. The cars went at half-minute intervals from 9 o'clock at night, and then at midnight they went to one-minute intervals. I went at 7:22 in the morning, hence the number of the car, and I was not last. So it just shows you how many cars there were.
2: The starts at dawn from Brescia, and famous racing drivers from Italy, France, Germany and Britain are at the wheels of cars that career through the day at terrific speed, passing through big towns and small villages.
0: So let's get this clear. These are public roads.
1: Yeah, oh, absolutely.
0: There were humpback bridges. There were level crossings.
1: Yeah.
0: There were all sorts of obstacles and bends and hairpins over 1,000 miles.
1: Yeah. I mean, the 300 SLR Mercedes was quite the most fantastic sports car ever built, because there were 1,000 miles on ordinary roads in Italy, and they're reasonably bumpy. I mean, you know, tram lines. You then needed a very powerful car because of the speeds we had to do.
0: Now, your navigator on this occasion was...
1: Dennis Jenkinson. He was 3 times world champion in the sidecar. I mean, if you can think of anything scarier than that, to find somebody who will go in a race like that with you at speeds up to 180, 100, to have somebody who can actually do it and not be scared at times, which was essential.
0: But he'd done an extraordinary amount of preparation, though, hadn't he?
1: We went round and we did a recce because we realised no way we were going to learn it. So we actually noted down the points where we could might get hurt. In other words, if you think a corner's flat out and it isn't, if you thought the corner wasn't flat and it was, we'd have that down so we wouldn't lose too much time. We didn't have an intercom at all because there's just too much noise. So we had to resort to the hand signals. I mean, the one thing he's got to do, really, is sit there and give me... like a guide dog. I mean, this man, he was an absolute guide dog for me.
3: Team manager Alfred Neubauer watches Juan Fangio take a Mercedes up to the starting point of perhaps the greatest international road race of them all, the Mille Miglia. Another Mercedes in the German team with English ace Stirling Moss at the wheel.
0: So let's have the start of the race in the historic town of Brescia northern Italy. 1,000 miles to go, 7:22 in the morning. You climb up a little wooden ramp to the start point.
1: Exactly.
0: What's going through your mind?
1: I must say, it's the only race actually that scared me. The Targa Florio is only 40 miles long. I could learn that quite easily. But when you start talking 1,000 miles, no way. But once the flag fell, then you're going. It had its own problems. I remember saying to Jenks, look, I don't know about you, but I can't go 12 hours without going to the toilet. I mean, you know, I want to have a bit of a slash. So I said, look, what we'll have to do, we have to hold it till we get to Rome. And so I come into Rome, and my God, they've now built a grandstand with 75,000 seats. So what am I going to do, you know? I can't just sort of stand there. So I ran round behind the grandstands, spent a quick penny, came back, and I can tell you it took me one minute, 4 seconds, because that's how long we stopped.
3: And here comes Moss, well out in front with the leaders. And Fangio is there too, followed by Italian Umberto Maglioli in a Ferrari.
0: At what stage did you think you were really in with a chance?
1: When we came into the one after Rome, they gave us an and said, you're first. The saying went always, he who's first in Rome is never first home. And of course, I'm superstitious, so I thought, oh God, now we've done this and we're first in Rome, but my God, something's going to happen on the way back.
0: That does surprise me, because you think of a motor racing driver as someone who has to park all of that sort of side of their emotions, park that side of their brain.
1: Well, the one thing you've got to be able to do racing, I tell you, is concentration. And if you haven't got sufficient concentration that you can really zoom right in on what you're doing, excluding everything else, then you're in trouble. I mean, when I was racing Formula One, you'd see a pretty girl, you'd wave to her. But I must tell you, on the Mille Miglia, I wasn't looking for the crumpet, you know, so it took it a bit more seriously.
0: Tell me a little bit more about the crowd. And waving to fans and friends is one thing, but there were stretches which the crowd was really impinging on the route quite spectacularly.
1: Oh, there were. I mean, when they line the road, you go two or 300 yards and they're leaning forward to have to see a bit better. Next one's further in. So you're going into like a funnel. And when we were on fast bits, I would make the car move a bit. I would go left with the steering a bit so it looked as though the car didn't know where it was going.
0: And you went in a ditch at one stage, I think?
1: We went along the side of a ditch, really. And, I mean, we did make a mistake, I remember, on a bridge, it was a humpback bridge. We'd done five laps of practice, and we got over this bridge and probably at 100 miles an hour. But, of course, when we're in the race, we're coming down to the bridge at probably 130, 140. And he gave me flat out sign, which was just like that. And, of course, I took it flat out, and of course, at that speed, the car took off. And when it took off, you'd have to sort of freeze, because if it landed down with a little bit of steering on, we'd have been straight off. So I had to just sort of freeze there and just wait till the thing landed down, then sort of take control again. So it was a fairly sobering moment, let's put it that way.
3: At the finish, just over 10 hours later, it's Moss who crosses the line to win in record time. Fangio comes second and Malioli third, making Moss the first British driver ever to win this famous race.
0: When you crossed the finishing line, how did it feel?
1: It was an awful anticlimax in a way that we had to wait until anybody who had started after us couldn't beat us. Yeah. And that was awful. I mean, you know, I would have been appalled if they had, but, you know, it was a possibility. And I can remember very well, you know, that everybody comes up and they're around you and they're sort of holding back until they knew. And then, of course, it all hell broke loose. It was fantastic.
3: Flying home to England after his great victory, Moss arrives at Lydd Airport to find that the news has gone ahead of him. An eager British press is there to greet him, and so are a very proud mother and father.
0: And your navigator, Dennis Jenkinson, wrote a very famous piece of motoring journalism, which is heralded as one of the great descriptions of any race at any time in our motor racing history. How much did that contribute, do you think, to the sort of the legend of what you achieved?
1: Oh, I think an enormous amount. But what staggers me is here's this guy sitting beside me for over 10 hours, giving me signals and everything, and he's able to, at the end of that, with no notes whatsoever. I mean, the whole darn thing came out without any notes whatsoever. Like, it's absolutely staggering.
0: You kept in contact with Dennis until he died, and in fact, the three of you who did the millimetre, including the car, were reunited on several occasions. How did that feel to be sitting in the car again?
1: Well, it's such a fantastic car. I mean, they were going to put it away in the museum. They said, would I write something on it? And I just wrote on the side, we did it together, thanks. And because there's no doubt the car contributed an enormous amount. I mean, that car is the greatest sports car that's ever built.
0: When you look back 57 years ago, as it is now, at this achievement, and you have, I'm sure, people in the street meet you, greet you, say, as a small boy, they read the accounts of that extraordinary race. How does it make you feel?
1: I think it certainly is my greatest success of any race. If you're talking of open roads, I won the Targa Florio, which in its way was another great challenge, but it just can't compare with what the Mille Miglia was and what it stood for. It was a quite unique race.
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0: a veteran of the NRL, South Sydney's Ewan Aitken, and he's had a wonderful career, Ewan Aitken, with the St. George Illawarra Dragons. Played over 120 games for them, went to the Warriors over a couple of seasons, played 35 games, couple of years to start with at the Dolphins, and now he's been at the South Sydney Rabbitohs since the start of last year. Ewan Aitken, it's time to get to know you. How are you, mate?
1: Yeah, I'm really good. Thanks. Yourself?
0: Mate, very well. I feel like you've been around forever, but I'm wondering what we don't know about you. Do you have what's your nickname?
1: I'll get a few different ones. I've got Ewanator lately, Yui. Yeah, there's been the Hammer sometimes when I was at Dragons. Yeah, there's been a couple of different ones along the way.
0: Yeah, see, I feel like the Hammer's now owned by the Dolphins fullback.
1: Yeah, exactly. You can take that one. I've got Chewin as well before. Chewin.
0: I like that. I do like that. And the Ewanator, I like that very much. What's your middle name?
1: Lachlan.
0: Lachlan, okay. First job you ever had?
1: I actually was at a surf shop in Shell Harbour. It was probably the first proper job I had. Otherwise, probably delivering papers when I was down home as a 14-year-old. And then worked at the uni for a bit after that.
0: And that's where you hail from, you on the South Coast?
1: Yeah, far South Coast, a little small town called Pembina.
0: Nice. What was the first car you owned?
1: A Toyota Corolla.
0: Very good. When did you fall in love with rugby league?
1: I think I played my first game at 4.5, so it must have been before that, I think. So, from every... I can remember I was just been around it. My dad played Union League and two older brothers played league before me. So, I think it was just something we did growing up and, yeah.
0: So which team?
1: It made me be passionate about it, I think.
0: Which team did you grow up following?
1: Because I was a member of the team of Bulldogs. I followed the Bulldogs growing up, actually, yeah. So,
0: who was your favourite player as a kid?
1: Like Luke Patton was probably up there, Andrew Ryan. Who else was there? Brent Sherwin.
0: Now, see, they've all got really good nicknames. Bobcat, the General, Shifty.
1: Yeah, they did, actually. They did have really good nicknames.
0: I feel like we're losing that art just a little bit in the game. When did you first realise, though, you could make a career out of this sport?
1: It was probably when I was 14 and a half. I think I made the merit team for Australia, the schoolboys. And before that, I thought I was just good locally or whatever. That really made me realise that I'm good for my age. And then there was a chance, and I think there was a story where the Dragons come down to watch me play because I got wind of that I was playing some good footy. And I played an AFL grand final previous on the same day. We won that, and then I drove up an hour and a half to Maria to play the major semi-final for the Bulldogs, real playing Bulldogs. And Dad was trying to take me off the field, and he never does that, and I was refusing to go off because of the major semi-final, and I was playing a really good game. And then found out after the game that the Dragons were telling him to take me off the field because didn't want anyone else to see me play.
0: Really? How good.
1: Yeah, I was 14 and a half when I signed a deal with the Dragons, I think it was, yeah.
0: So who was a tougher coach or mentor, your dad or Wayne Bennett?
1: I don't know, actually. My dad would give me a run for his money.
0: Yeah, right.
1: He coached me a fair bit. From when did he probably start? I think it was under 10s through to under 14s, I think he coached me. He sort of gave every... One of our boys a go with him as being coached. He's pretty hard, man. His fitness sessions were pretty tough, but I think that sort of made us be better as footy players and as a team. But now Wayne's a good coach. He definitely tries to get the best out of you and tries to make you improve and holds everyone accountable, which is what you want to see.
0: We're speaking and getting to know South Sydney's Ewan Aitken. Ewan, what's the best piece of advice you've ever been given? Doesn't have to be footy related. It can be anything.
1: I think just control your controllables. There's a lot of things you can worry about and stress about, but if they're out of your control, there's no point worrying about them. So I think just control what you can do on the daily, and then usually pretty good after that.
0: Do you have a favourite sport outside of rugby league?
1: Yeah, probably mixed martial arts and the UFC, yeah.
0: Yeah, right, okay. Are you any good at it? Do you try it yourself?
1: No, never done it myself. I'm obviously not too bad in the wrestling room. We've done some wrestling sessions with the boys in different teams and stuff, but that's as far as I'll go, I reckon.
0: Is there a bucket list sporting event that you'd love to go to?
1: I've already been to Madison Square Gardens with USC, so that was I've ticked off that one.
0: That's cool.

0: Yeah, it's probably not too many. I'm sure that a couple of big soccer games will be pretty cool to go to, but yeah, for me, not as much interest there.
1: What was your favourite TV show growing up as a kid?
0: Probably Pokemon. I was obsessed with that for quite a while, actually.
2: Honey, you're growing up right before my eyes, spreading your wings and soaring like a Spiro.
3: I feel more like a fallen Pidgey.
2: I won't let you talk about yourself that way. Just be confident. You can do anything that you set your mind to. Do you understand?
3: Yes.
2: And are you changing your underwear every day?
3: Yes.
0: Yeah, I wanted to get all the toys, and I used to dream about owning Pokemon. So,
1: yeah, as a parent during that phase, Pokemons drove me nuts. Were you a big collector?
0: Nah, not a collector of, like, cards or anything. I just more wanted to have a real Pokemon that I could train.
1: Never happened, eh?
0: Nah, never happened, unfortunately.
1: No, we can still hang in there. What about the big screen movies? What's your favourite movie of all time?
0: Shawshank Redemption's pretty good. That's up there.
4: If you want to keep all that money, give it to your wife. The IRS allows a one-time only gift to your spouse for up to $60,000.
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7: You're that smart banker would kill his wife, aren't you? Why should I believe a smart banker like you? So I can end up in here with you?
6: It's perfectly legal. Go ask the IRS. They'll say the same thing.
0: Interstellar's pretty cool. Different series. I love, like, Vikings, Yellowstone. They're probably a couple of recent ones.
1: So pick one. Come on.
0: It's too many to choose. I don't think I can pick one.
1: I'm all about Shawshank. I was hoping you'd go that way out now. What is something that people may not know about you and Aiken, even some of your footy mates? Do you have a hidden talent?
0: I think the footy mates would know now, but I've actually been working as a financial planner the last year and a half, actually. So that's the next step of my career is to go into that space. I really enjoy helping people understand their finances and see how you can help them with different strategies and just open their eyes to different levers you can pull to sort of maximise your wealth. It's been something I enjoy, and I like being able to do it while I still play footy as well.
1: What a great attitude. And, you know, the way the game's gone in the last 20, 25 years, players, especially regular first graders like you have been for so long, have not needed other jobs. Was it important for you to have something else to focus on apart from footy?
0: Yeah, I think it has. I think it's just become a normality thing for me. I come out of 20 studying at uni, continued that through Dragons. I finished that degree but didn't want to go into that space. I was exercise science, and I was like, oh, what else can I do? Went to a master's in business, did that 3/4 of the way through that. That's when I was like, actually, what financial planning is what I want to do. So that's when I went into financial planning and got a good mentor at Tempest Wealth, Colin Ward, who's actually an ex-NRL player as well.
1: Yeah.
0: So he's been great, and the team there has been great with helping me learn and grow as a financial planner as well.
1: All right, so you're good with numbers, you're good with business, you're good with, at least following martial arts, and you're certainly good at footy, but can you cook?
0: Yeah, I don't go too bad. I mean, we should share the role here and there. It's not the best thing to do, especially when you've got two little kids, but, I don't mind cooking every now and again if we've got a bit of time.
1: Do you have a signature dish?
0: Not really, to be fair. I've been cooking carrot, all sorts of things. I always try to change it up. I get a bit bored with this, the regular, but yeah, you can't go. A steak Diane's a pretty good one that Mum showed me back in the day. That's probably one of my favourites.
1: Now, you're hosting a dinner party, Ewan. So you've got three people to invite, alive or dead, can be any which way you choose. Who are the three you're inviting?
0: I'll probably go Robert Whittaker, maybe an actor, maybe like Hugh Jackman or something like that.
1: Hugh Jackman, okay. Dude, it's your party. You can invite whoever you like.
0: Yeah. Put me on the spot here.
1: I wonder how Rob Whittaker and Hugh Jackman would go in conversation.
0: Yeah, I don't know.
1: Hugh looks pretty laid back. He'd be sweet.
0: Yeah, maybe Volk and Oski too. I've met him a couple of times, and it's a couple of boys that I know him. We sort of know each other through them, but I've never really met him too much. So maybe one of them, a couple of Aussies.
1: So you're going to have quite an aggressive bunch there, apart from Hugh. Hugh can dance his way out of trouble.
0: Hopefully they like a beer, and hopefully they're on my side. We ever come to a fight, so I don't have anything to worry about there.
1: We're getting to know you and Aiken. What if anything scares you?
0: I don't know. Maybe now that I'm a father, it's probably just something happening to my kids, I think. Yeah. That's probably what scares you, and I suppose what the future holds for them, because it's a bit uncertain times, and you just hope the world they get to grow up in is as good as what we had.
1: Do you have a favourite band or singer?
0: No, I don't actually really. I can listen to anything. I like a bit of country here, and I can listen to techno. I can listen to whatever. So, yeah.
1: You got a bit of an eclectic mix. Is there a concert you've been to? What's your favourite concert?
0: I went to a couple of down in Melbourne when I was a bit younger, when I used to be into the party scene a little bit more. There's like Let Me Eat Cake was one of them.

0: Been to Groove in the Move, a couple of ones like that, so yeah.
1: Now, your favourite holiday destination, Ewan, what is it?
0: I've been to a few different spots. I've been to South America, that was quite fun.
1: Where'd you go there?
0: Went to Chile and Peru. I went to see the Machu Picchu, which is the temples they sort of built up way up in the mountains, which was pretty crazy how they did that. But also you get altitude sickness being there too, so that wasn't as fun. But, yeah, probably there or Europe, I reckon.
1: All right. Let me get to some quick hits then. Your take on clowns, great fun or terrifying?
0: Yeah, it doesn't bother me, to be honest, yeah.
1: They're all good. How young are your children?
0: Audrey is 2.5 and Lockie's just turned 1.
1: Oh, okay. So you've got a lot of clowns ahead of you. summer or winter?
0: Summer.
1: Chocolate or vanilla?
0: Chocolate.
1: Sweet or savoury?
0: I love both of them, to be fair. I'm a big sweets guy and I like my chips and stuff, but probably sweets.
1: Which do you go first, savoury followed by something sweet?
0: Yeah,
1: yeah, that's the guy. Yeah, I'm with you. Peanut butter, crunchy or smooth?
0: I like both, to be fair, yeah. Okay. I'm crunchy.
1: Right, you're easily pleased, you and Aiken. But this one, we learn all about you here. Tomato sauce, cupboard or fridge?
0: Fridge, but not tomato barbecue.
1: Well, either way, that's the perfect result. You will be a fine example to your children. You and Aiken, so good to talk to you, mate. Good luck for the rest of the year and fantastic getting to know you.
0: Thanks, mate. Appreciate having me.

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1: Seeing the Sri Lankan in an environment where a good performance would yield a medal rather than just a Diamond League win or whatever it might have been. 89 metres, 75 for him. It was his gold. Silver for Chopra, former Olympic champion, of course. And another Indian, Jasver Singh, with a personal best to get on the podium in bronze. Great for the next hosts of the Commonwealth Games, of course. The defending Commonwealth champion and reigning Olympic champion, though, Arshad Nadim of Pakistan. A night to forget for him. Just 77 metres and 41 centimetres. That's way, way down. 12 metres or so down on what Patty Raj threw to win the gold. It meant as well Nadim didn't get all of his throws. There's a cut, and if you're not in the top eight after three rounds, so he had a very brief return to the Commonwealth Games. But yeah, Sri Lanka, India and India showing where the depth is right now.
2: Ed, we could have had an hour to chat about the athletics review, but unfortunately we're running out of time. Can't wait though to hear later from your perspective what your standout moment was and a standout athlete interview, which we'll be doing in a couple of hours' time. Don't go anywhere though, more to come here from Glasgow on the final day of the Commonwealth Games after the BBC News.
3: BBC News, I'm John Shea. Iranian state media have dismissed President Trump's claim that Iran asked him to cancel further airstrikes. Mr. Trump said he called off the attacks, provided a deal was struck with Tehran very rapidly. He suggested the outline of an agreement had been reached. Joe Inwood reports.
4: Iran was quick to dismiss the suggestion they had asked for attacks to be called off, saying it was a new lie. The claim was made by President Trump in a late-night social media post, in which he said the US remained ready to attack, but would call off a new wave of strikes if both sides could rapidly make a deal on the full immediate reopening of the Strait of Hormuz and Iran's nuclear threat. But those are the same issues that previous talks have failed to resolve, and there are no indications that a breakthrough is any closer.
3: The European Union's Artificial Intelligence Act has come into force, aimed at helping people understand whether content is fake or not. It includes new rules requiring firms to tell users when they're

0: first time we're seeing each other. So how have the games been for you?
1: Busy. That in one word. Yeah, they've been amazing. They've been such an experience. I think that when you do something like this for the first time, it always takes you a couple days just to get your grounding, to get to acclimatise to the chaos and the atmosphere and the intensity of it. But once you do, you can take a step back and just realise how special what you're doing is. And I think over the last 10 days that I've been here, I've just felt so honoured and privileged to be able to do this job, to speak to the athletes I've been able to speak to, and to be able to cover the sports that I love that don't always get time in the spotlight as well. So yeah, I think that the Commonwealth Games is super special, and I think that Glasgow have done a really good job to be able to pull it together in the time that they have, and hopefully be able to kind of show the rest of the world that there is a future in this format, there's a future in this games, but perhaps it just needs to evolve.
0: And of course, what we've seen a lot of, I think, over the last 10 days has been the legacy of the 2014 Commonwealth Games. We touched on a little bit with Ed. The venues, obviously the Athletics Stadium in Scotstoun is normally a rugby stadium. That's a few miles away. We've got the Velodrome in the Glasgow International Arena in the East End as well. But here on the banks of the River Clyde, just where we are at the BBC building, we can see the Armadillo building. We can see the SEC Centre. It's where we've had three arenas with so many sports. You know, you've had the netball, the judo, the bowls, the gymnastics across the way as well. How great has it been just to see so many sports in one place and the fact that it's been accessible?
1: Absolutely. I think that's the word, accessible. Exactly where we are, as you say, there's been so many sports on offer. When I was in the netball earlier, they did a big shout out and they said, if you've got a netball ticket, you only have to pay £3 to go and watch the bowls. So they were really, really pushing for everyone to experience as much as they can. And it's not because that they need to fill these places. It has had such a buzz about it. I think that they just want everyone to get the most out of being here. I've not been as superior as my colleague Shab, who's managed to tick off all 10 sports. I was counting them on my fingers the other day and I was like, I'm missing a few. And I realised that I hadn't gone to bowls or weightlifting. So next time I need to do much better and try and get to all of them. But that's the beauty of these multi-sport events. And in the SEC alone, you're able to go to the judo, the basketball, the boxing and the bowls all in one place. But you wouldn't know it, if that makes sense. So when you are watching the basketball or if you are watching the boxing, you would have no idea because it's so intimate in there that you would have no idea that next door you've got a 3x3 competition going on. And I think that's what they've been able to pull off so incredibly. So yeah, I think the credit to them to be able to fit in so many sports into such a small area. But I think also by having that in this area, that's where you've been able to create a bit of a centre and a hub. And I think you need that at games because some of the other venues have been a bit spread out. And I think sometimes you can lose that feeling of like intimacy when you are a bit stretched out in the other parts of Glasgow. So that's what this area has really been able to provide.
0: Absolutely. And I know you probably felt like you probably have slept in the Hydro over the last few days where the netball has been staged. And we'll speak more about New Zealand's fantastic gold medal beating Jamaica a little bit earlier on in the next few minutes. But we have to talk about Australia's dominance at these games because it's showing no sign of subsiding at the Commonwealth. In fact, it just keeps getting better and better. They will once again top the medal table. In the currently have 166 medals, 69 of them gold. Now, 37 of those golds came in the swimming pool, a record. It even surpassed the Aussies' previous best at a Commonwealth Games in the water when they won 28 at the Gold Coast Games in 2018. Well, in Glasgow, they also recorded 6 clean sweeps of the podium in the pool. Elsewhere, there was that historic 10 and 5,000 metres won by Rose Davis on the athletics track. We heard Ed talk about that unprecedented moment earlier. They continue to deliver in the velodrome as well. So what is it about wearing the green and gold of Australia? Well, a little earlier today, I ventured over to Australia House in the centre of Glasgow. Now, it was a hive of activity. Athletes coming and going, friends and family there as well. Australian singer Delta Goodrum was there as well, meeting and speaking to many of the athletes. Now, she's performing at Sunday's closing ceremony. She popped in to see them. The Australia team even had their own coffee van, which they brought over to make it a real home-from-home feel. And I had the pleasure of speaking to Australia's chef de mission Petria Thomas and started by asking her what she's made of the games.
2: Oh, it's been fantastic. We were just so grateful that there was a games to come to, and Glasgow's just put on a stellar show of sport and entertainment, and it's been fantastic. So we're really excited, and our team has performed exceptionally well here, so couldn't be prouder.
0: Certainly has. I mean,

0: The performances in the pool in particular, on the athletics track, on the cycling track, everywhere you look really, another brilliant performance by the Australian team. Why are you so good?
1: Yeah, it's been a really across-the-board performance from our Australian team. As you said, it's so great to see our athletes across all of the sports doing well, and it's such a thrill. In terms of why, I think we love our sport in Australia, and we're fortunate we have very good investment in sport from the Australian government, and we have good systems and things in place. So, and there's been a lot more collaboration. Obviously, we've got 2032 coming up. It's created a real target, I suppose, for Australian sport. Everything's been great here, and as I said, we're just so grateful that Glasgow and our friends in Scotland stepped up to put on these games and have done an absolutely fantastic job of hosting.
0: They certainly have, and we're here in the centre of Glasgow at Glasgow Argyle Hotel, which has basically been overtaken by Australia, and you guys, it's turned into Australia House. Just describe where we are at the minute, because it's almost a home from home, isn't it?
1: It is, and that's what we really tried to create. Obviously the accommodation for this games was in hotels, a little bit different, so we're sort of not in one place, and it makes it hard to create that sense of team when you're not in one place with all your teammates. So we identified early on that we would ideally need a place like this to help create that sense of team. We were very fortunate to find this place and get in early and secure it, and it has been our home away from home for the last couple of weeks, and I think it has created that sense of being part of something bigger for our Australian team, athletes and officials, and it's served a number of other purposes as well. It's been our performance healthcare hub, it's been our what we call Sideline Champions, which is our family and friends program. So it's been fantastic, the hotel staff have been fabulous, and I think have enjoyed having us, and we've loved being here.
0: I know swimmer Sam Short has said that Australians live and breathe the Olympics and the Commonwealth Games. What is it about the Commonwealth Games that means so much to Australia?
1: Well, I think any time our Australian sporting teams are competing on the world stage, Australia gets behind them. And I think, obviously, the Commonwealth Games have been around for a long time. It's coming up on 100 years in 2030, so it's got a really long tradition, and Australia has traditionally done very well at the Commonwealth Games, and for this particular edition of the Games, we've smashed it out of the park. So it's been amazing, and I think also the Commonwealth Games is such an important springboard for many people. Whether they be emerging athletes that are just starting out in their career, there's so many stories around the Commonwealth Games being the real first big opportunity that people get. And it was the same for me back when I was competing. It was my first multi-sport experience, and I was able to win a gold medal at those games, and that gave me the confidence to know I was good enough to be competing on the world stage. And that's why I've loved being involved in the Commonwealth Games all these years later. It's my ninth Games, so I've done more now as an official than I did as an athlete, but I just love coming back and being a part of it and seeing the opportunity that it provides for our young emerging athletes. And quite often for our athletes that have been around a long time, they will hang on to compete at something like this, and if they can come to a Games and have a great swan song to their career as well, it's just so special.
0: And how have the Games changed since you were competing, Patria? In the decades that have since gone on, clearly the Games have evolved, and obviously we're on a little bit of a sort of a reimagined Games here at Glasgow. It's set to be even bigger in 4 years' time, but clearly, do you feel the significance has remained the same or improved?
1: I think so. I think to Australians particularly, Commonwealth Games is super important for us and in our sporting program as well. And had the Commonwealth Games not gone ahead this year, it would have left a huge gaping hole, and that would have been really sad, I think, for the sports involved in the Commonwealth Games. And we don't have all of those sports on the program here, which has been really hard for those sports that have missed out. But looking forward to seeing an expanded program back in 2030 in India. And I know a lot of those sports that did miss out, and those that are here as well, would really hope to be on that program in 2030. And really looking forward. I think the Commonwealth Games has a bright future, and this was the Games that needed to happen, and Glasgow have done an amazing job of putting this on and under very difficult circumstances, and they've delivered in spades.
0: Would you like to see it in new countries in the future as well, maybe potentially at some point a first Games in Africa?
1: Oh, of course. I mean, you'd love to see the games move around to different parts of the world. That's part of the joy.

0: joy, I think, of competing in these events is you get to go and see other countries and experience different cultures and all that stuff. So, yeah, I think, you know, and this particular edition of the Games proves that it doesn't always have to be the same. So a little bit smaller this Games, but I can tell you from being here, the buzz has been just as big for our Australian team. And, you know, whatever the future holds, I just hope there's Commonwealth Games in it.
1: And finally, Patria, we thank you as ever for your time. Your standout, your personal standout moments of these Games?
0: I don't have a particular standout. It's just been fantastic being here, to be honest. After the roller coaster ride we've all been on, not knowing whether there would be a Games, I think just the fact that we're here and our team's done so brilliantly well is something to treasure.
1: Congratulations on a great performance and top of the medal table once more. Well done.
0: Thank you very much. Thanks for having me on.
2: Yes, really great to speak to Australia's chef de mission, Patria Thomas there, who I must mention was a three-time Olympic champion medalist herself, a nine-time Commonwealth champion as well in the pool. Terrific just to pop into Australia House for a few minutes and get some vibes, get the atmosphere of how well they've been celebrating over the last 10 days as well. Sophia Hartley is still with me as well. I mean, another fantastic performance by Team Australia across these Games, but as you alluded to earlier on, perhaps the biggest shock of the entire Games, you could say, was Australia's netball team not even contesting that gold medal match.
3: I would go as far as say that it is the biggest shock in the sport's history. I mean, everyone had Australia down for a gold medal match, and not just because they have so much aura and history with the sport, you

0: Everyone had Australia down for a gold medal match, and not just because they have so much aura and history with the sport. You know, they've never not made a final, so why would this be the year that they would miss out? But also because they just had a really convincing pool stage as well. They looked really on form. I'd watched them at times, it didn't even look like they were playing netball. They looked like they're playing a completely different sport to everybody else, and in the tactics and the way that they played, the connections were so strong. They were winning by comprehensive margins of 61, 19, 30, 6, 10 and 61 goals, all in the pool stage. So they were the overwhelming favourites with evidence to back all of that up. But that's what sport is. Sport is emotion and sport is fine margins. And the team that went up against Jamaica were pretty much the Melbourne Vixens starting seven, which is the team that lost out to Adelaide Thunderbirds in the Grand Super League final in Australia that's only just gone by. And you kind of got a feeling of there was a little bit of potential mental drain hanging over losing that final, because it was Jamaica's defensive duo that took that title off them. And so you had, of course, the rivalries between nations, but these girls play in the same league. They've just lost to each other in the domestic season. And then they were trying to find answers and they just couldn't. And then going down to those final seconds of the game, it was just electric. But because it felt like the whole crowd, in a sense, was against Australia, which is also hard for them to compete against, because they're used to being in huge crowds that are always backing them. So, yeah, I would say for me, it was a huge shock and one that the Australians were not expecting. But as I say, they've just had a very successful game. So I personally feel like I know their national anthem off by heart now, better than my own, because I've heard it so many times over the last 10 days.
1: Absolutely, yes. So that takes nothing away from the fact that clearly, as we've been talking about, Team Australia have had a brilliant game. So let's get more, though, from the final of the netball, which happened earlier on. As we heard, New Zealand's 56-48 win over Jamaica has given them a first gold since 2010. So how important is the Commonwealth Games for netball? Here is New Zealand goal shooter Grace Nwecki.
2: It's so important. It's so special to be here and feel that netball has been one of the heroes of this Commonwealth Games, and showing the strength and athleticism of these amazing athletes who compete in this sport. I'm so proud to be a netball player and be part of this community, and I see the game growing and shifting and winning more hearts and minds across the world. And I think to have it, be here in Glasgow and see the way the city has gone around us, and just the moments that we've shared, it's been really amazing, and long may it continue.
1: We'll hear more from Grace Nwecki later in the programme. Just a word on what it means, the impact of New Zealand winning, or perhaps the fact that the final was New Zealand against Jamaica, how important it is for the sport as a whole, that perhaps it's looking more open now and then it's not just Australia winning everything.
0: I think it absolutely has brought more eyes to the sport, and that's what you want at games like this. You want upsets and you want storylines, because that's what brings people in, and people that might have been on the edge and casually watching netball might now convert to becoming netball fans. And if you have the same people winning every 4 years or every 2 years at the World Cup and then at the Commonwealth Games, like, what's the fun in that? You want the drama. So I think absolutely that New Zealand being able to take the first gold medal since 2010 absolutely does open that up, that possibility that it's not just a done deal every time people come to the Commonwealth Games. However, I will caveat in saying that it is the world number two that have still gone on to win the Commonwealth Games. So it's if you were going to say that Australia weren't going to win it, I would have said New Zealand second. And so as I say, there's still a gap in netball. And I think in terms of the health of the sport, we spoke to Chloe Merrill earlier on in the show, and she really spoke really articulately about how we need to try and trickle down the resource. We need to trickle down the exposure, and we need to try as a sport to bring more nations in so it becomes more competitive. So then the next time we come to a Commonwealth Games, it's not just the top four nations competing for that final spot.
1: Let's hope so. Well, Jamaica's Romelda Adkin came out of retirement for these Commonwealth Games. So how does she reflect on her comeback?
3: I am super happy that I got the opportunity to play in the black, green and gold. Like, it's so super special. I think a lot of teams would love to be in this position. So I am happy that we're able to play on the final game. Obviously would have loved to win, but for us, we've already won since yesterday, and it's a blessing for us to to put on the black, green,

0: goal and rep our country and play for each other.
1: So many of the girls in the Jamaican team have made huge sacrifices to play here. They move away from their family across the world to play in Australia to better their game. With moments like this where you're competing at the top of the game, does it make it all worth it?
0: I think everything is worth it. For us, lots of opportunities. We want to compete against the big teams. Like, we have to be able to be out there competing with them week in, week out. And I think that's what the Super League and the SSN is doing for us. But we're still going to just take it a tournament at a time and just still put ourselves out there to be in the best position to still be competing with these girls.
1: What are some of the challenges that people don't see that this Jamaica team have to face that perhaps other teams don't?
0: Like everything that a professional athlete needs to have access to. Where we play, where we train, traveling, allowance, footwear, you name it. We do have opportunities, but we don't. Does that make sense?
1: Yeah.
0: And I think we have to keep putting ourselves out there and, I guess, use what we have. We're a country that, no matter what, we'll get up and we'll fight again and we'll always make things work. But I think, we're just looking for one person to just back us in everything so we can get the opportunity to be in, the test series in Australia, New Zealand, the UK, you name it. We want to be in it. And if what we're doing now and we don't have that, imagine when we get those things, how good we'll be. And I think that's the scariest part for our group, is that we are so capable. We just need people to just buy in for us.
1: I think this Commonwealth Games would have done that for you. The magic definitely came across, didn't it?
0: Well, I hope so. I feel like we showed that we can still fight, knowing that we don't really have much. I think we're still putting our hand up and we're still putting our best foot forward to ensure that when we're out there on court, people can see that we're competing with the skills that we have and the limitation that we have, to still put ourselves out there.
2: Jamaica's Romelda Adkin there speaking to you earlier, Sophia. Once the dust has settled, is it fair to say that silver will feel like a gold for Jamaica?
3: Yeah, I think that they can come away from these games completely with their head held high. They have created memories and moments for not only Jamaica and Jamaican fans back at home, but for everyone at these games. Like yesterday when I exited the Hydro, there were fans lining up, almost giving them a guard of honour as they left the arena, singing "No Jamaica, No Party." They have just completely left such an impression on this city and on the Commonwealth Games. They've definitely, the Sunshine Girls have come away as netball favourites, and I think even if it's hard, again, it's kind of hard to describe them as underdogs because they're an excellent and exceptional netball team that have competed in the last couple Commonwealth Games and been right at the top of their game. But I just think that the music, the energy, they were singing Bob Marley in the arena today. They just bring a diversity and a freshness to this sport that for so long has been dominated perhaps by elite parts of the world and the parts of the world that do have more money and do have more resources. So I think that it's brilliant to see that diversity shine through and the opportunities for people to show their culture and how their talent on the world stage. So yeah, 100%. I think that there's so many amazing things that Jamaica can take away from these Commonwealth Games, and I think their netball stars are going to be in high demand, let's say, over the next 12 months.
2: Certainly imagine they will be. Sophia, thank you so much for the time being. We have to check in again at the SEC Centre, get some reaction to the final day of the bowl. Shabnam Yunus-Jewell is still there. And history for the Norfolk Islands, Shabnam.
4: Yeah, another great story today, Delith, as we see the last of the bowls and para bowls medals being handed out. Shea Wilson took bronze for the Norfolk Island, and it's their only medal of these games, their third ever. Previously had two other bronzes in the past, and the 27-year-old has represented her very small nation at multiple international events, including two Commonwealth Games. But here in Glasgow, she's finally managed to get on the podium after defeating Malaysia's Emma Furiana Siroj Kipchoge, who is a gold and silver Commonwealth medalist, by the way. So a big win here.

0: for Shay Wilson of the Norfolk Islands. And I spoke to her after the medal ceremony and asked her what this means to her.
1: Yeah, it's, you know, it's hard to believe, really, coming from such a tiny little community to be able to come on the world stage and achieve something like this is pretty big. And everyone back home will be super proud and excited. And it'll be our third bronze medal for Norfolk Island, or third medal ever. So that's pretty cool.
0: And the only one of this games as well. Yeah. So was there a lot of expectation on you?
1: Yes and no. Winning the world champions, and I got to the semis in the last Commonwealth Games. So, I mean, for myself, I had a lot of expectations on me. I just wanted to get that one step further, and I was happy to do that. So, yeah.
0: Why are the Norfolk Islands so good at bowls then? Tell us.
1: I don't know. You know, we seem to go all right with bowls. We've got only one club, two outdoor greens, so nothing like these facilities. But I guess everyone's just there to support each other and help each other out. So that's, yeah, one of the big things.
0: Yeah, and being from such a small nation, it must be super exciting to come here to Glasgow and perform at a Commonwealth Games.
1: Yeah, for sure. The crowds, even all of that, you know, we've got about 2,000 people at home. So come over here and compete in front of massive crowds is something we're not used to. But yeah, it's pretty cool.
0: And what kind of reception do you get when you go back home?
1: Oh, everyone will be super chuffed and excited. So yeah, I'm keen to get back home and take the medal home with me.
0: Enjoy your celebrations. Thank you.
1: Thank you.
0: Shay Wilson there from the Norfolk Islands, and she'll be getting used to celebrating now. It's the third Commonwealth Games, and she's finally going home with a medal.
2: Shabnam, you should be going home with a gold medal for multitasking, because I know just in the hall next door, the judo is continuing. What's happening there?
0: Well, there's four gold medal matches today, Dallas, to complete the judo program for these games. They're all heavyweight categories that are remaining. Now, the first gold of the day went to England's Emma Reid. That's her second Commonwealth Games gold, and that was in the women's under 78 kilograms. She showed some class to flip Australia's Maria Swan and execute the arm lock, scoring the ippon needed to instantly win the match. That is the move that ends the match, and she retained her gold from Birmingham. Then we had the men's under 100 kilograms. Canada's Carl Reyes beat England's Max Gregory there to gold. Reyes looking very in control from the off, landing a stunningly executed ippon to cap off a superb gold standard performance there. And then we had a first. We had Gabon's first ever Commonwealth judo medal. So Martha Yokebede-Varo, she took bronze in the women's over 78 kilograms category, defeating Gabriella Wood of Trinidad and Tobago pretty swiftly with a knockout ippon, and she looked delighted afterwards. And we've still got to come, Del, at the women's over 78 kilograms and the men's over 100 kilograms.
2: Shabnam, thank you for the time being. Shabnam Yunus Jewell there at the SEC Centre. Well, back to the velodrome at the Glasgow International Arena, where Adi Adidoyin is watching the cycling.
3: Hi, Delith. Well, the first final on the track in the afternoon session was the women's elimination race, and this is a fantastic event. It's where the last rider across the line is pulled out every two laps, and there was a lot of focus on the Australian track icon Georgia Baker before the race, having already won gold in a women's 10-kilometre scratch race and narrowly missing out on the 25-kilometre points race title. This was her final opportunity to overhaul legends Anna Mears, Brad McGee and Matthew Glatzer. A victory would officially have made her Australia's most successful Commonwealth Games cyclist in history. The main challenger for the title was thought to be Ali Wollaston of New Zealand, the reigning 2024 elimination race world champion. But it was Baker's compatriot, Alisa Pilates, who stole the show and claimed her first individual gold medal to add to her team pursuit gold. Georgia Baker got the silver, with Maggie Coles Lister of Canada taking the bronze. I spoke to both Pilates and Baker in the mix zone, and it was clear that Pilates was still struggling to take it all in.
4: So sure to share the podium with Jay. It's dream come true.
3: I mean, you were in a race with a lot of very decorated cyclists. How did you cope with the pressure of it all?
4: Came in with no expectations, and I see everyone with an X on the back except my teammates, of course. So, yeah. Again, no hesitations, take the gaps, find the flow, and just stick to the process goals.
3: Georgia, a great race, another medal for you. There was the chance for you to officially become the most decorated cyclist in Australia, in Commonwealth Games history for Australia. Is it bittersweet?
5: No, I don't really think of those things. You know, we go out there to win,
1: as a nation, and I couldn't be happier for Alyssa. You know, she's worked so hard, and I wouldn't be able to be one of the most decorated cyclists without my teammates, you know, and I think, you know, they deserve it just as much as I do. So, no, I couldn't be more happy.
3: Alyssa, how much inspiration has Georgia been to you?
4: Oh, huge. She's, probably one of the most humble people I know, and super decorated and talented, and, yeah, I think today she showed what a true sportswoman she is, and she's super selfless, and, yeah, I can't thank her enough for today.
3: Georgia, how do you deal with the pressure? Because there's always a lot of talk. Every time you go into a race, the narrative is about you. It's a lot of pressure to deal with.
1: Yeah, there is a lot of pressure, but I think I put a lot of pressure on myself as well, and, you know, at the end of the day, we have a good plan. We go out there and execute the best we can. And I know that if we do that and we give 100%, then I can't be disappointed, as simple as it sounds. And to be honest, I don't mind the pressure. It's kind of, I get the most out of myself that way as well. It doesn't really bother me so much.
3: Are you able to gauge the kind of reaction of how well you're doing and how it's been received back home?
1: Yeah, I think so. Especially from Tasmania, I've had lots of messages from home. Fliss and I are the only two Tasmanians in the whole of the team this year. So we've had heaps of messages, and I think the support from Australia, we can definitely feel it, that's for sure.
3: What about you, Lisa?
4: Yeah, I mean, I've got all my family at home, and I'm sure they're jumping up and down on the couch and probably not going to sleep tonight. So, yeah, I hope they have a good sleep.
3: Two more quick ones for you. Who's the first person you're going to call back home?
4: Probably my parents, and just living in the moment, I think, and hopefully I can catch up with all the messages.
3: And a last one for you. How are you going to celebrate this? Just the whole week and what you've done.
1: Probably just go to bed. No, I'm joking.
3: It's been a tiring week.
1: I think as a whole, it's always so special here. We've got the Australian headquarters as well, which has been really nice to have, and it's nice to be able to celebrate not only within the cycling team, but hopefully within the whole Australian team, and I'm sure we can definitely have a couple of celebratory drinks tonight.
3: Well done. Great job.
1: Thank you.
3: Well
1: done.
3: Also today, Matthew Robertson won the C1, C3, 3,000 metres individual pursuit gold, which is one of the para classifications.
2: Addy, thank you. Sounded lively there at the Velodrome. You're listening to Sports World with me, Delith Lloyd, live on the banks of the River Clyde in Glasgow on the final day of the Commonwealth Games. Well, let's spend the next 20 minutes or so reflecting on some history made at these games in a series of firsts. Now, it's been an historic game for both Rwanda and the small Pacific island of Tuvalu, who've both won their first ever Commonwealth Games medals in Glasgow. Florence Niyonkuru was the history maker for Rwanda, winning bronze in the women's 10,000 metres. The result ended a wait stretching back to the country's Commonwealth Games debut at Delhi in 2010. Then boxer Tarona Tafaki won Tuvalu their first ever Commonwealth Games medal as she took bronze in the women's 75 kilo boxing division. She reached the semi-final via a bye, and with only five entrants in her category and Commonwealth Games rules ensuring each semi-finalist receives a bronze medal, the boxer instantly made history for her country. Afterwards, she spoke to the BBC's Matthew Henry about the significance of the medal.
5: I didn't really feel emotional afterwards until this morning. Then all the emotions came in, flooding through my eyes.
6: Do you sense you've had a lot of messages then? Has this been a big deal back home? Because it's a small island, but has it been a big deal?
5: It's a small island, but everyone has big hearts. I've got so many messages from family, from Tuvaluan supporters all over the Pacific, New Zealand, Australia. I'm so grateful that I have such amazing supporters here.
6: People have questioned how you can win a medal without winning a fight, but what would you say to those people?
5: They can question it, but I did fight one of the most experienced fighters here with over 100 times more the experience of mine. I only came from two fights prior, but I went the distance and I did fight for bronze medals.
6: And what does this mean for sport in Tuvalu?
5: It means that we can achieve big things on the world stage, and I hope it encourages other kids or just anyone in Tuvalu to go reach for their goals. Yeah.
6: And the Commonwealth Games get spoken about a lot, the future of the Commonwealth Games, and in this country that's often from a very UK-centric point of view. But what does the Commonwealth Games mean for people in Tuvalu as well?
5: It means there's a start, there's a beginning, and right now I think it was just the beginning of what Tuvalu can reach in the future, and they can reach for goals like performing on the Commonwealth stage, the world stage.
2: So history there for Tuvalu, and there was also a historic first for Dominica. Olympic triple jump champion Thea Lafond followed up her history-making spell at the Paris Olympics 2 years ago by winning Dominica's first ever Commonwealth gold medal. The 32-year-old had previously won bronze on the Gold Coast in 2018 and Commonwealth silver in Birmingham 4 years ago. She now has the complete set. And when I caught up with her at one of the official Games hotels in Glasgow, she told me what it meant to her.
7: Oh, I feel amazing. This is my fourth Commonwealth Games. 12 years ago, this was my first Commonwealth Games right here in Glasgow. And then I got a bronze. And then I got a silver. And finally, right back here in Glasgow, I got a gold. And so Glasgow is proving to be kind of lucky for me. I love it.
2: It's poetic, isn't it? Because you now, as you say, have got the full set and you've come full circle to where you started as well.
7: Absolutely. Glasgow was where I really kind of got a taste of the big stage and kind of lit a fire in my belly. I kind of just felt like I wanted more. And here we are, achieved so much more in those 12 years. And so to start off this grand journey in Glasgow to get my first international gold medal 2 years ago here in Glasgow Indoor World Championships, and then to now finish my Commonwealth campaign in my career with a gold medal in Glasgow, it's full circle.
2: And the first gold Commonwealth Games medal for Dominica as well, what does that mean to you?
7: Oh goodness, you know, you'd think that after a few firsts for my country, it would feel less dramatic, it would feel less emotional, but it really doesn't. If anything, I feel like it's compiling. At some point, I'm going to burst and just become one large teardrop, but but it's unbelievable. Words can't really even express. For Dominicans to see their flag on the big stage, to hear their anthem in a stadium, you know, we are, what, 0.00001% of the world, and for them to feel that moment of importance, that moment of visibility, it really is priceless.
2: And it must never get old, because clearly you were the first Olympic gold medalist as well, and you'll know the repercussions or the positivity that came from that 2 years ago in Paris. What are you expecting the celebrations to be like back home in Dominica right now?
7: Oh, goodness. Well, I hope, you know, first and foremost, you guys are just living it up for me. You know, Dominicans know how to party. We really do. And so I hope that, if anything, there is just a lot of joy. I hope that maybe there's a drink, you know, in my honor too, in true Caribbean and Scottish fashion. And if anything, I just hope that there's pride, like an overwhelming feeling of pride. I do this all to make my people and nation proud.
2: And the fact that you won bronze, as you say, 8 years ago, silver 4 years ago in Birmingham, now the gold, that I suppose just shows the journey you've been on and the consistency that you've just increased and increased as you've gone on, Thea.
7: Yeah, absolutely. I you know, I wasn't a big shot star at the beginning, definitely not 12 years ago when I walked away with nothing but joy, no medal in hand. But the one thing that I'm really proud of is the tenacity I've kept, the perseverance and persistence, and the way that my coach and husband, Aaron Gadsden, and I have just consistently shown up season after season, just bettering ourselves. And yeah, it wasn't always glamorous, but boy, was it consistent. And I think we're true proof of just building on years upon years.
2: You're still young as well, Thea, but you know, if we go back 12 years ago to that first Commonwealth Games in Glasgow, has that 12 years gone quick? How have things changed? Because obviously they have changed dramatically in the recent seasons. But do you ever think, wow, that was me at the start of my athletics career, and now look at me now?
7: I think so, a lot more during this Commonwealth Games. I think knowing that it's my last really had me in a true sense of reflection. And I don't know if Thea 12 years ago would even fathom where we are right now. And back then, I think I was just truly a novice. I don't think I was a true student of my sport yet. And especially most recently, the one thing I can guarantee is that I still do not know everything about the triple jump. And I love that. I'm still learning. I'm still figuring out pieces here and there. I'm still becoming a master of this event. And I think with the greatest changes from back then is that I am stronger, I am faster, I am wiser, I am even more humble. And I know that there's still so much more to learn.
2: And with all that being said, why then are you so sure that this is your last Commonwealth Games? You know, will you not want to defend your title in India in 4 years' time?
7: I'm really not sure. At the end of the day, I am getting quite tired. I would love to start a family soon. And I feel, I don't know if the word is satisfied, but maybe at peace with where I am currently in my career. And so, yeah, I'm saying it's my last. Also because, you know, I did get knee surgery right after winning the Olympics. Triple jump is hard on the body. If I can do it moving forward, sure. But I've made peace with this being my last, just in case this ends up being my last. So I do believe.

0: believe I am quite young, you know?
1: You are.
0: But in preparation for what's next, and honestly looking forward to what's next in life. I achieved so much by the age of 30. As my mom frequently asks, what do you want to be when you grow up? So I'm figuring that out now.
1: And how hard was that to come back from your knee surgery? And equally, do you look at how hard your journey has been overall, bearing in mind, you know, you're a part-time athlete, you were a teacher as well.

0: and how difficult a journey it has been?
1: Oh, my goodness. I mean, if you think about right at 12 days after getting gold in Paris, being on an operating table in part of my, in the cartilage of my femur falling out during that surgery, it was quite dramatic. To start off 2025 on crutches and to end with a silver medal in Tokyo at Worlds, it's insane. I think actually that surgery was great motivation for me to come back. I wanted to be back on a podium. And so I'm actually kind of happy that surgery happened during that time frame. It forced me to come back stronger. But thinking about the entire journey, man, it's such a blessing. That's all I can really think of. I love my life. I love this cool story of mine. And even back when I was just part-time, not even part-time, I was doing both. I was full-time both, full-time teaching, full-time jumping. I look back and I think, wow, I could never do that now. Like, maybe that's a good thing I did it at that age.
0: The naivety of youth in a way.
1: yeah, for sure. But I don't even think I viewed it as like a burden. I thought it was how cool I found a way to support myself while chasing my dream. And I've always been grateful for the journey, every step of the way. And there were some times where I maybe faltered on the joy of it. You know, you end up fourth or fifth place how many times at Worlds, or miss what could have been a silver medal jump at the Tokyo Olympics, and you kind of think, well, is this it for me? Did I miss my chance? And we never gave up, and time again kept showing up as my best self, and showing up as my best has just, especially in the last few seasons, has been more than enough, not only to put me on the podium, but put me on top of podiums.
0: And with that being said as well, Thea, you will be the icon for so many young kids growing up in Dominica and even the Caribbean wide as well, and looking at you and thinking that is something that they can aspire to be. So with that being said, you've touched a little bit on what it means to see the flag here at the Commonwealth Games, but what does the Commonwealth Games actually mean to you?
1: Wow, that's a major, major question. The Commonwealth Games to me represent the power of unity, the power of diversity. The truth of the matter is that, you know, our past might not always be the most beautiful, but the games show us that even at your worst, you can still cheer someone on. Even at your downtime, your down moments, you can still find positivity in each other. And the best part is watching athletes from around the world battling brain cancer, that have battled poverty, that have, you know, overcome so much and still are proud to stand here with their country on their jersey, and give their all. And I think the Commonwealth Games remind us that we really are better together. And even though we might come from different backgrounds, different stories, we're so powerful as one. And that's our true common. That's our true wealth. And it really is a magical situation.
0: And looking at your accreditation, which with all the badges there, yes. I mean, that just goes to show further in force, doesn't it, what the Commonwealth Games are as well. I mean, talk me through some of the bibs, the badges that you've got there. From which countries?
1: We've got India, we've got Scotland, we've got Cayman Islands, Barbados, St. Lucia, my volunteer badge from Glasgow Volunteers, Trinidad, Nigeria, Malaysia. I mean, the list goes on and on. You can probably hear it's quite cumbersome over here. but it's really funny how we can be divided by landmass, by oceans, by language, but we all know one word, pin. And it really has become the greatest icebreaker of the games, of any games, truly. And it really shows that maybe we're all a bit of children at heart, how we could be big, bad athletes, aggressive on our field of competition, but when it comes to just finding a way to connect and show off that we've met each other, that we really have become more united, we're all eager to do so.
0: And thank you for giving me your Dominica pin as well, which I've already got on my accreditation. Just to finish, hopefully you're going to celebrate, Thea, because like you say, you're not going to be on a surgery table in the coming days, but are you going to celebrate and how?
1: You know what? So far, my celebration has been one, eating everything Tunnocks I've seen thus far. Tunnocks, if you're out there, know that you have a new fan in Thea Leffel-Gadsen. Second part of the celebration will be celebrating with my training partner, Jordan Scott from Jamaica, who just won the men's triple jump earlier today. But other than that, I don't know, maybe a pint of something? And maybe a sticky toffee pudding. Can't do too much. I do have four more competitions left in the season. But a sweet treat and a celebration with my training partner would probably be it.
0: It's very well deserved. Congratulations once again. It's been a pleasure speaking to you, Thea. Thank you so much.
1: Thank you so much for having me.
0: An absolute pleasure speaking to the Commonwealth triple jump champion, Thea Le Fon there. Tunnocks, by the way, is a caramel wafer biscuit made in Scotland. It's one of their delicacies and it's absolutely wonderful if you ever get the chance to try a Tunnocks bar. But Thea Le Fon there's been to one of the official games hotels in Glasgow. I think you could hear the noise in the background as well.

0: so many comings and goings here in Glasgow over this last 10 days. And you heard her great collection of pins there, which many people at the Games collect. And this year, for the first time, there'll be collectibles for Gabon and Togo, because as you may have heard on last Saturday's Sports World, they are two nations that have made their Commonwealth Games debuts here in Glasgow. Togo had 10 athletes compete here across athletics, boxing and judo. And I've been speaking to Togo boxer Ramzi Salifu about what he's made of his experiences of competing at the Commonwealth Games.
1: It was a very nice experience to represent my country, to have that feeling, to wear that logo on my chest. It means a lot for me, and I'm happy to have the chance to have this experience here.
0: Tell me what it was like, that first boxing match, walking out in that arena in the SEC and just hearing the crowds in Glasgow. What was that moment like, that first walkout?
1: It was a crazy moment, because you go out, you have all the lights on you, everybody's screaming, so it's loud. But in the end of the day, I know I'm here for a mission, so my focus is just to go in the ring and to fight.
0: What will it mean to the people back home, do you think, in Togo? What does it mean to your family as well, that you've represented your nation?
1: I think they're very happy that Togo have the chance to come here on a stage like that and represent to the world, and shows that Togo have also athletes.
0: Absolutely. I presume competing at a Commonwealth Games only gives you more motivation for your career and competing at these events in the future.
1: Yes, I think now I have more motivation. I think I'm ready for this stage, for the Commonwealth Games. I will do the best to come the next time here and represent the country again here.
0: And how much of the actual games away from competing have you enjoyed? 74 nations are here in this city in Scotland, 3,000 athletes. Tell me about your experiences of speaking to other athletes, meeting volunteers, meeting people who've come to watch the games. What has that been like?
1: That's a crazy experience, because it's the first time I see so many athletes at the same spot, and you can talk with everybody from different sports and just change your experience, talking about a lot of stuff, how they work, like that or that or that. And it was cool to be here, cool to make this experience, and yeah, I like it.
0: And your hopes finally for the future, immediate and obviously in the far future as well, what do you hope to achieve in your career?
1: So now the Commonwealth is over, the next step is LA, the Olympic Games. So, but before that, we have to do the qualification. How I said before, I have to train a lot more, do a lot more things, and I'm ready to do that. And yeah, then we will see if I made it to Olympia or not.
0: Togo boxer Ramzi Salifu there. Well, one of the Togo officials here knows what it takes to compete at an Olympic Games and win an Olympic medal. Benjamin Bukpeti is the only athlete from Togo to have won an Olympic medal after he won bronze in the kayak slalom event in Beijing in 2008. He's the Togo team manager in Glasgow, and he's hoping by competing in their first Commonwealth Games, it will provide the springboard for further success at the 2028 Los Angeles Olympics.
2: This kind of event is just like amazing, like a dream for every athlete. Even me, I'm team manager. I was a retired athlete, and we love this kind of event with lot and more, because in Glasgow here the supporters are here. There is a good ambience in every stadium, and we can feel that people love sports, love exhibition, love this event. So that's really a great pleasure to be here, and we love it.
0: And in terms of going forward, am I right in saying there's 10 athletes here this time across, is it three sports?
2: Exactly.
0: How going forward would you like to improve on that? Is there scope, presumably, to improve on that in the future?
2: Yeah, of course, we would like to improve. So we are first very happy because our representation here is good. All athletes have done a good competition. But that's the first good thing. Now we have, of course, to be better in the preparation, because the level in Commonwealth is very, very high. The top best international athletes, world class. So it's almost like to be at Olympic Games, and we don't choose to be very at this level. So let's do it. We have to work day after day and become and come back again better.
0: Would you like, do you think the Commonwealth Games will ever one day be in Africa, years down the line?
2: Yes, of course, we would love that. We will enjoy to have the first Olympic Games for the Youth Olympic Games in Dakar, because it's important, because it's all more than for sport perspective, but I mean about

0: The event organization, how the population have a look on sports events, for me is really, really good to have such events in our country. Even if I guess for the beginning we need support from people with a good expertise and good skills to do it, but I think it could be also a very big, enjoyable event, because people in Africa like to enjoy life, like to dance, like to sing, like to, yeah, okay, I know everywhere in the world, but it's in another way of doing, and I think it could be very, very great to do it.
1: Togo team manager Benjamin Bukpeti there. Well, 75 nations in all have descended on Glasgow over the last 10 days, and they've made it their home, and none more so than New Zealand, who've overtaken a Scottish pub in the west end of the city and branded it New Zealand House. Every evening, athletes, their friends and families gather together to host a nightly ceremony for the country's medalists. And on Saturday, it was the turn of Eliza McCartney, who won gold in the pole vault, and her teammate Imogen Harris, who took the bronze. I ventured down to Oran Moor to find out what it was all about.
2: Hi, my name is Alex Cooper-Cuthbert. They all call me Coops, Head of Brand and Marketing for the New Zealand team.
3: As athletes medal, we really want to bring them in here and celebrate and give them a chance to catch up with their friends and family and put on a bit of a show for not only the local Glaswegians but also other Kiwis. So they are welcomed into the space with a Māori call, which is called a karanga, that formally kind of blesses them and welcomes them into the stage area where we put on the event. The Pōwhiringa then puts on a mihi, which basically introduces himself, welcomes them to the stage. What was really great in this event was that Eliza responded in Te Reo Māori to that mihi, which is the first time we've had that done, because she's a beautiful Māori speaker.
4: I'm grateful that I can speak some of the language so that I can respond. Yeah, I'm very grateful that we have the culture, but that the culture is brought with us around the world. And, you know, we spend months and months away from home. And this touch point where I get to be amongst family and friends, I get the culture and New Zealand brought to me is incredibly special. And it just would not be the same without this sort of welcoming. So I'm just so grateful.
1: It's like a little corner of New Zealand in the city of Glasgow. It was so special to be a part of, and I'm sure it just reinforces what it means to become a Commonwealth Games champion and wearing the New Zealand colours and the New Zealand flag.
4: Yeah, absolutely. That's quite a... And, you know, it's really special being here. I did say in my mihi that my ancestry is very much Scottish, so it's quite cool for me to also be here. It feels very... It's almost like a full circle moment. I'm not really sure, but I just feel very proud, and I know this will be a highlight 100% of my career. Hearing the word champion alongside my name is still very new, and it's going to take a bit of getting used to, but I'm so proud. It's just been an amazing experience.

0: please give a huge New Zealand welcome to Imogen Eyres?
1: It's so special. Massive goals for the year. I knew it wasn't going to be easy. I knew the conditions could have been a battle. So to get it done with a bit of a rocky build-up in the last 3 weeks, having to adjust plans and change things, to go out there and put up a good fight and get the medal around my neck is really special.
2: To share the podium with Eliza as well, presumably your teammates, you get on well?
1: Yeah, of course. It was so special. I said in an interview yesterday when the anthem was playing, it was amazing to hear my anthem when I was on the podium, even though I didn't win the gold. But we were facing this way and I was trying to look behind her to see her, but it was a really special moment.
2: Yeah. Tell me about the Commonwealth Games. What do they mean to you? This is the second consecutive bronze medal, but what do the games mean to you?
1: Oh, it's so much fun. Being part of the New Zealand team is just, it's so special. I don't know another country that does it this way. You just feel so unbelievably welcomed and a part of the team and so supported, so

0: celebrated. It's just any time you get to be on a New Zealand team, Commonwealth Games every 4 years and Olympics every 4 years, it doesn't come around that often. So whenever it does happen, it's really important to slow down and really embrace the love that you get, because it is a lot. To come here now and to see this and to feel it, all these people have been here, done this all week, and to still feel like as much love and excitement for Eliza and I is really special.
1: And to get some members of the team performing a haka for you and Eliza, I mean, that's a moment you're not going to get it again, are you? Or going to get elsewhere?
0: Yeah, that was so special. Nigel came over and said the team want to do putangata for you, and even before it happened, I had goosebumps, and we were trackside, it was in between events, and they just had their moment, and it was beautiful. Liza and I were both tears in our eyes, and it was that. I will remember that for the rest of my career, forever.
2: Come on! Team!

0: Yes, quite a privilege to witness and be a part of some of the celebrations at New Zealand House. It was completely joyful and something else really to witness a haka just a couple of yards away from me. Pretty extraordinary from the New Zealanders there. Well, coming up in the next hour on Sports World, plenty to get through. We'll reflect on some of the standout moments and interviews from these Commonwealth Games from our Sports World team. A little bit of a sneak preview. We'll hear from a Jamaican, a Nigerian, an Englishwoman, a South African and a Bermudan. No, it's not a joke. It's the golden hour coming up right after the very latest BBC News. Don't go anywhere. We're live from Glasgow on the final day of the Commonwealth Games.
1: BBC News, I'm John Shea. Officials in Pakistan have told the BBC that at least 14 people are now known to have died in a suicide attack in the northwestern district of Swat. At least four police officers are among those killed. A senior official said the suspect was trying to enter the Kabul station compound and detonated explosives after police attempted to stop and search him. Anbarasan Ethirajan has more details.
2: The blast took place at a busy intersection near a police station during a public demonstration against the recent wave of militant attacks in Pakistan's Swat Valley. Some of those injured are said to be in critical condition. No group has admitted responsibility yet. There has been a surge of violence in Khyber Pakhtunkhwa province, where Islamist militants have been targeting the security forces. The military says more than 800 security personnel and civilians have been killed so far this year.
1: Iranian state media have dismissed President Trump's claim that Iran asked him to cancel further airstrikes, calling it a new

0: let's firstly talk about Tonga, because it was their debut at these games. What has their experience been like?
1: Yeah, well, the fact that Tonga were here was history already, and you just had to see what it meant to the players to be on the court when they did interviews after their first games. A lot of them were in floods of tears, because just to have that Pacific Island heritage and representation on the world stage at a Commonwealth Games just meant so, so much to them. I think their expectations for the games were to do a little better, if I'm honest, than they were able to. They were aiming for the dream finish was sixth place. Now, in my opinion, that was probably a little bit out of reach. But they were ranked eighth, and they really wanted to better their ranking and finish seventh or equal it at eighth. And they have dropped down to ninth. But that's because the competition has been so good here at the Hydro and in Glasgow. And so they were always being ambitious, but that's what you want to be. I think that they've come away having gathered a lot of experience, and that's what tournament netball and international and multi-event competitions are all about as well. And I think that for them as a netball team, it was far more than just the netball, as I say, like being spiritually connected and being able to celebrate their culture. But they have been one of the loudest supporters at every other event here in Glasgow. I've seen all through social media, they've been at the basketball, they've been at the weightlifting, they've been at the boxing, they have been everywhere. One of the other press officers said to me, I thought it's really loud in here today. And I looked over my shoulder, it's because the whole Tongan netball team was supporting. So they've just had the time of their lives. They've gone on day trips to Edinburgh. They've just soaked it all up. And what an experience for them. It's just been brilliant to watch them just thrive and just enjoy themselves as well.
0: And you obviously produced a documentary before these games, which has gone out on the BBC World Service, about Tonga netball, and you finally got to meet some of those people that you spoke to.
1: It was so, so special, Dale. Yeah, I was. I did a documentary about their journey to the Commonwealth Games, because it's not been easy for them, and a lot of people do just see the kind of the tip of the iceberg of the fact that they are here. But actually, over 12 years ago, the time that the Commonwealth Games was last in Glasgow, they were unranked. They didn't have a netball team, they didn't have a coach, they didn't have a professional setup. And there was this one woman called Salote Safista who made it her goal and made it her mission to try and get Tonga into the top 10 of international netball, to try and get them at a World Cup. And she said, if I don't do it, you can fire me. And of course, she's still standing here today as the CEO of not only Tonga netball, but Oceania netball as well, because they have smashed into the top 10. They've competed at Commonwealth Games and a World Cup. And it's been so special to see all the hard work that she's done behind the scenes that you don't normally see from administrators be celebrated. And I was able to meet her outside the Hydro. We had a big hug and we had a photo shoot, and she gifted me this homemade fan that I could use to cool myself down in the swimming pool, because it's very hot in there at Toll Cross. She was saying, everyone, this is Sophia from the BBC. So it was such a special moment, and one that I'll really, really treasure. I think like those kind of intimate moments is why this is known as the Friendly Games, and I feel very, very honoured to have been able to experience them.
0: We'll be keeping a close eye on Tonga in the future, but the Spirit of Tala, the Rapid Rise of Tonga's netball team is available on wherever you get your podcast or listen to your podcast from, so do be sure to listen to it if you haven't at the moment. South Africa as well, a fifth place finish for them, another fifth place finish, Sophia. They're pushing for those top spots, aren't they?
1: Yeah, the top ranked team in Africa, and it was unfortunate for them that they didn't get a semi-final, because on another day I think they could have beaten England to that semi-final spot. That game that they played was incredibly close between them and England, and actually on another day I think it could have been theirs, and that would have been amazing for African netball. It's one of the most popular sport that's played amongst girls and women in Africa. And so since they held that World Cup in 2023, it's been amazing to see it go from strength to strength since, and to be dominating and pushing on those other nations. But what was so great is to see in the fifth, sixth place qualification, because once you have your semi-finals, it's not over for the other nations. Like, rankings are super important in netball, and they all play classification matches, and they were able to play Uganda. Now, another incredible story that's come out of African netball, and the fact that they went up against each other, there's always a bit of a rivalry there, and Africa

0: American netball is just slightly different. The style is different. The way they play against each other is different to what you would see against, say, like Australia or Scotland or the home nations. And so, yeah, it's even just being able to watch those matches, it's been so highly competitive that everyone who has been able to get a ticket here at the Hydro, which I think has been one of the hottest in town, has been entertained for sure.
1: I'm not going to disagree with you, Sophia, to be fair, but it was New Zealand who ultimately won the gold, as we heard earlier, beating Jamaica 56-48 earlier this Sunday. So what was it like to be involved? Here's Silver Ferns goal shooter, Grayson Wickie.
2: I think if I continue to reflect on the game and speak about it, it's starting to set in. It was just such an intense game for, I'd say, the entire 60, really. And there was that moment in the third quarter where I felt myself kind of get the nerves a bit and then the momentum shift back to us, and I think that's where it really switched. It was a really tough battle, and full credit to Jamaica and their defensive unit. Like, they're formidable, and you know, it was challenging in there, but I'm really proud of both my individual performance, but the way that our unit came together and the way that Georgia just did her job constantly for the entire match. Like, it's just amazing.
0: A first gold medal since 2010 for New Zealand. Now, that is some history. You talked about you had a bit of a rocky road here in terms of injury at the last World Cup. Did you think that you'd be stood here today with a gold medal around your neck?
2: It's something that I've always wanted, and I've spent this whole year thinking about it, dreaming about it, musing, and it's not always guaranteed, and there's so much unknown and risk in sport, and it's the name of the game, and so it's really hitting to be here and be healthy and be able to play and contribute for a full 60 for my team, and that result in a gold, and I'm definitely not going to take this moment for granted.
0: It's been a historic Commonwealth Games just in general in terms of the netball, and we've seen some excellent netball on display here. How important is the Commonwealth Games to this sport?
2: It's so important. It's so special to be here and feel that netball has been one of the heroes of this Commonwealth Games, and showing the strength and athleticism of these amazing athletes who compete in this sport. I'm so proud to be a netball player and be part of this community, and I see the game growing and shifting and winning more hearts and minds across the world, and I think to have it be here in Glasgow and see the way the city has gone around us and just the moments that we've shared, it's been really amazing, and long may it continue.
1: New Zealand's goal shooter Grayson Wickie, Commonwealth champion too, a magnificent achievement from New Zealand, absolutely, which you spoke about in the last hour as well, but this is the golden hour, and one standout moment in particular for you, Sophia, if you had to pick one, and your standout interview. I know what the answer's going to be, but just explain.
0: It's got to be the Sunshine Girls for me beating Australia. That moment for me in my career so far, but also just as a sports fan, was one of the most memorable bits of sporting history I think that I've ever witnessed. Just because of the nature of the game, it was so close throughout, and the way that Jamaica played, they had to be at their ultimate best, and they absolutely were. Now, they have beaten Australia before, but I think the reason that this is a golden moment and a standout moment is because Australia don't lose big pressure moments. They have lost the odd pool game at major tournaments, but they just don't lose finals. And Australia were just shell-shocked at what had happened. They couldn't even manage a hug to each other teammates. I think they were all just looking numbly into the crowd as everyone, it felt like, was almost against them and rooting for Jamaica. The cheers, they were waving Jamaican flags throughout the whole 60 minutes on the bench. And then when that moment went where the goal shooter for Australia shot and missed and Jamaica won, they all charged onto the court, jumped on each other. The head coach was going to go for the jump on and then thought, actually, I probably should keep my players in shape for the final. Better not jump on all of them. And it was just so, so special. There were tears in the press box. There were tears in the team. And everyone became a huge fan of Jamaican netball overnight. So I think, yeah, for me, I think that is almost a turning point, not only in the sport, but also for Jamaica as an island and for their netball team. I think it could possibly be one of the biggest kind of team moments in Jamaica's sporting history. But I'll leave it to the Sunshine Girls to kind of sum it up even better, because they're the ones that lived it and experienced it. So I was able to speak with Bree Grierson. She plays for the Sunshine Girls, is wing attack. I spoke to her after the semi-final win and just tried to get her to sum up what an incredible experience it was.
3: Probably the best Letmore match I've ever played in. I think I was already excited to play against someone one in the world. I haven't done that before, so to test my game against them was something I was excited for, but to come away with a win and one goal was just incredible. I'll be watching that on loop for years to come.
0: What does this mean to you? What does this mean to Jamaica to represent your country? Yes. So many emotions out there.
3: No, it's just...
0: Take your time.
3: It's just amazing, like... We're such a small island, and to be able to put out those performances, and I wish people knew like the struggles that we go through and the camps and everything we have to do to get here, to be able to go up against number one in the world, as big as it is, the facilities and everything they have, to go out there and put a performance like that out against them is just insane, and we feel so much belief from everyone at home, everyone in the crowd. Yeah, one Jamaica, one love.
0: And you talk about One Jamaica, One Love, the challenges you guys have overcome. I mean, the last international series against England, they were suspended, they were held in the UK because of the hurricane that Jamaica had faced. When you go back to that moment and not being able to play that Horizon series there, to being here today, what would you like to say to everyone at home watching and what that support has meant?
3: Yeah, no, just thank you for the continued support from through every single thing we go through. You're always there and you never waver. And there's been so much belief in this team, and I feel like it's been building for years. And we just want to give back and finally give them a gold medal.
0: Let's talk about the match then itself, because it was so intense. You led for 55 minutes of it. How aware were you of those factors going on? How aware were you of the scoreline, or did you just feel completely immersed in all of it?
3: I'm definitely aware of the scoreline. I think as a wing attack role, you're always leading that attack end, so I had to know what we were up by. But I said to Ria at half time, I want the game to finish now, because I knew we were up and I thought they're going to come back. So I knew that was always going to happen. But I think props to us, in previous years, in previous games, we've let that win slip away. So I think amazing from us to keep that win.
0: And I actually saw a Nottingham Forest flag in the crowd today. How great is that to see that kind of support here?
3: Yeah, I keep seeing Forest fans. I'm like, come on, you Reds! So yeah, it's amazing. The fans in Nottingham are so passionate as well. So for them to also

0: Of games, you could just hear the elation there. It was brilliant, and you touched on the atmosphere in the Hydro, Sophia. I was outside a few moments after that match had finished, and the colour, the yellow, the green, the blacks of Jamaica, they were just making so much noise celebrating outside the Hydro. And of course, there was a bit of a royal feel to it on Saturday evening as well, because the Prince and Princess of Wales, Catherine and William, and their children as well, George, Charlotte and Louis, were all inside to watch that historic event. Sophia, thank you so much. Sophia Hartley there with her moment of the games and her standout interview. Let's move on a little bit to Adi Adedoyne, who's been covering the athletics and para-athletics a lot at the Scotstoun Stadium. Some of the best in the world, which we heard from Ed earlier, have been in action there over the past week, and there have been some great stories. How tough, Adi, was it to pick one moment for you?
1: Hi, Dan. It's very, very tough because there have been so many great moments, like Rose Davis of Australia making history by becoming the first woman to complete the 5 and 10,000 metres double. Emmanuel Essimay becoming the first man from Cameroon to win the 100 metres title at the age of 32. Mackenzie Little, who was one of our guest on the Warm Up Track podcast about a year ago, she won the javelin. Incredible story because she manages to juggle a career as a doctor and an elite level athlete. But after careful deliberation, Delith, I have settled on the men's 400 meters, which showcased a rising star in the sport.
2: So to get away first time, and Samuel Ogazi of Nigeria, the fastest man in the world this year, has Epi on his outside to chase. But Jareem Richards of Trinidad and Tobago has moved onto the shoulder of Ogazi, down that back straight. Ogazi now starting to respond. The defending champion is Sammy Konga of Zambia, out on the outside. And as they approach the 200-meter mark, here comes Ogazi now starting to pour it on. He moves past Epi on his outside, past Reynolds, the Australian. And as the stagger starts to unwind into the home straight, it's Ogazi who leads from Jareem Richards. But it's Ogazi, the fastest man in the world this year, the national record holder, striding away. He crosses the line in a time of 44.26. Gold for Nigeria in the shape of Samuel Ogazi.
3: It feels amazing. It feels great coming out here as a young guy and doing my thing. I just came here and win. That's what I do, just win.
2: You got a scholarship and you go to college in the United States, so you're part of the collegiate system. How much has that helped in terms of giving you the training, the facilities, the exposure?
3: It has helped a lot. I've changed a lot of things. Going to Nigeria, I went with like a 45.9, and in less than 3-4 years, I'm running 43. So that helped me a lot. I've changed a lot of things, my mindset, my belief, my ability to run. It's just making me do

0: And they kept on beating me. And I told myself, Sammy, you're the best in this game. Just go do everything right and God will see you through. And that's what he's doing.
1: You've run an incredible time. You broke Innocent Egbuniki's long-standing Nigerian record, which has stood since 1987. You're the fastest man in the world this year. When you're running the way you're running, and we look ahead to the next 2 years, World Championships, Olympic Games, it must give you a lot of confidence.
0: Yeah, it is. It's giving me a lot of confidence, giving me a lot of ego, giving me a lot of boost. And I got my coach by my side too, so they're all there to motivate, support, assist me in whatever way they can. Yeah.
1: You made a sacrifice. Last question for you. You made a sacrifice to go to America to do this, and it's paid off. Who does this mean the most to, what you've achieved today?
0: My mom, my dad, and my coach. Yeah.
1: Mom and dad must be very, very proud.
0: Yeah, they are. Yeah.
2: So the men's 400 metres Commonwealth Games champion Samuel Agassi. Tell us a bit more about him then, Addy. Are we looking at someone who could challenge for medals at future major championships?
3: It certainly looks like it, Delif. He's the fastest man in the world this year and only 20 years old. And he made history with that victory because he's the first man from Nigeria to win that 400-meter Commonwealth title. The closest a Nigerian had previously got to winning it was back in 1994 when Sunday Bada claimed a bronze. Agassi wasn't even born then. He's just graduated from the University of Alabama in the United States, where he had a sports scholarship. He's the fourth fastest man in history with a personal best of 43.38, which is set on route to winning the collegiate title. That's the NCAA. And he's had an incredible season. Won the NCAA titles both indoors and out. Broke the long-standing Nigerian record, which was set by Innocent Egbuniki in 1987. And now that he's graduated and effectively turned pro, he'll get invited to the Diamond League meetings, which is the elite Grand Prix circuit outside the major championships, which means he'll get to test himself regularly against the top quarter milers around. And as you heard from that interview, he's very ambitious, not lacking in confidence, and essentially able to deliver in his first major championships as a senior when he was a heavy favorite. So that shows that he can cope with the pressure and perform under the bright lights. Now, Tonabuk Okawa is the president of the Athletics Federation of Nigeria, and he says they're expecting big things from Agassi in the future.
4: He's been amazing, and Nigeria as a whole, we are proud of him. And I know that more is yet to come with him and some other ones like Ajayi and the rest of them.
1: How much would you say that what he's achieved has been part of being scouted and being in that NCAA system, which is very, very competitive, the facilities and everything?
4: Yeah, well, I'll say it all started from home. You cannot just say the NCAA. He's been representing Nigeria at the lower level, junior level, before they discovered him. When they represent Nigeria at that junior level, scouts from U.S. that want them in schools, in their schools, get to see them and pick them up, give them scholarships to go represent them in their schools. They start working on them.
1: How are the scouts finding them? Like, for example, how was he discovered to be scouted and receive the scholarship?
4: Maybe when we are doing national trials, they come around, scouts come around.
1: To Nigeria?
4: Yeah, to Nigeria. Actually, they come to Nigeria. Some of them check their records or whatever they are doing in national trials. When they don't come, they always know their time because you can look at the platform and see who is doing good. That's how they get to know about them and then reach out to their managers or to their coaches and then reach out to us also at the federation level. And we allow them go. You can't hold them. You got to let them go to school. And then you have to let them go to school and they follow up with their sporting career also.
1: The NCAA is very intense. They pushed him very, very hard. And with that, he has run some amazing times. He broke the record indoors, broke the record outdoors in NCAAs. Yeah. He broke Innocent Egbuniki's record, which has stood since 1987. So when you're having athletes like him competing on that circuit, how important is that for their development in terms of taking them to the next level?
4: Well, I know that what the Nigerians do or what we try to do at the Ministry of Sports in Nigeria, they always try to give them some kind of welfare, training grants and rest of it, which we help them prepare apart from what they are doing in their schools. But some of them that are at the elite level, they also receive training grants, and at the elite level they're already making some money too. But that not to say you will not assist them financially. Everybody wants that. So that's what we do to keep them going and then monitor what their foreign coaches are doing

0: some of the coaches, we invite them when we have competition. Ogazi's coach is here, and some of them are even Ajayi's coach. So we let them come, we work together as their private coach, and then the coaches from Nigeria also, they all put her together and work on them.
1: Can this man break the world record? That's what we're talking about now.
0: That's what we're looking at. Let's see how it goes.
1: But you think he's a man who could break the world record in the future?
0: Oh, he is going to do that. Definitely. Definitely he will break the world record.
2: Gosh, that's such a bold statement, Addy, isn't it? I mean, can he break the world record?
3: I mean, the world record is 43.03, which was set by Wade Van Niekerk in the Olympic final in Rio. Delef is going to take some performance to beat that record, because we're talking about Superman territory here, to be blatantly honest. But Ogazi's progression has been incredible. He took a second off his personal best in 2024 to lower it to 44.41, then improved to 44.02 in May this year. That's when he broke the Nigerian record, which has stood for 39 years. And a month later, he clocked his personal best of 43.38 to take him to within 0.35 seconds of that world record, take him fourth on the all-time list in the 400 meters at the age of 20 years old. And he's still got a lot of room to improve. A lot's going to depend on whether he stays fit, because it's a very physically demanding event. But he's run a personal best in a very busy collegiate schedule in a one-off race, fast track, right conditions, adrenaline. You just never know. But I think we are looking at a future star in this event.
2: Addy, great to have your thoughts on your standout moment and interview of these games. The 400-metre champion, Samuel Ogazi. Ed Harry's still alongside me. Ed, we spoke earlier, didn't we, on Sports World about the athletics, where, of course, you've mainly been this week. But I know you were actually there for the very first medal of these games.
4: Yeah, Della, 215 medal events at this slimmed-down Glasgow 2026 Commonwealth Games. But more para events with medals than ever before at a Commonwealth Games. And the honour of being the very first gold, that was men's para powerlifting in the lightweight category. It was at the Armadillo, just across the way from where we're sat now. And there's a theatre to sport, and it is a theatre. It's circles of tiered seating. It's a really great atmosphere in there. And I was there to see Mark Swan of England win that first gold medal. And afterwards, so level-headed, so down to earth. But I guess that's all part of the champion's mindset. But there was a bit of a cheeky smile when he said he was going to go out and he was going to celebrate. And I think sport works best when it's simple. And powerlifting, it's a mixed classification, because it's a bench press. You're lying on your back, you're bringing that bar down to your chest, and then you're pushing it out and you're locking your elbows. So you can be a person of short stature, as Mark is. You can be a wheelchair user. You can have lower limb impairments. What's being measured is how heavy is the weight you can lift versus how heavy you yourself are. And that's the equation. And to be there on that opening day and all of that atmosphere for gold medal number one, yeah, that was really special.
2: Absolutely. Well, you've seen many, many medals since then, including this one in the women's 800 metres.
5: Hunter Bell is leading. She's got a metre or so on Billings. Hunter Bell into the finishing straight, winding up the pace. She's got a couple of metres, Hunter Bell. Here comes Lillian Adira, the world champion. But I don't think she's going to get there today. Hunter Bell is coming away. She's got 5, 6, 7, 10 metres. Hunter Bell is the Commonwealth champion.
2: And that, Ed, that win for Georgia Hunter-Bell is the one that you've chosen as your standout moment of these games.
4: Yeah, because Georgia Hunter-Bell's rise over the last 2 years or so, Delith, it's been incredible. She's got the same coaches as Kigley Hodgkinson, that's Trevor Painter, and friend of Sports World, Jenny Meadows, herself a former international 800 metres medalist. And we'll delve deeper into Georgia's backstory in a moment, but first, that role of honour. It already started with a fourth place finish here in Glasgow at the World Indoors in 2024. That was followed in the summer by a European silver and then an Olympic bronze over 1500 metres. Last year it was world silver over 800 metres, and at the 2026 World Indoors it was 1500 metres gold. Now, if you're keeping count, all of that means that before last night she had medals from the Olympic Games, the World's Indoors and Out, and the Europeans. So let's hear from her now on what her first Commonwealth medal, and a gold one at that, means to her.
6: Overall, so thrilled. I really hoped I could win today. The race didn't go how I expected, but I'm happy with how I adjusted to it. And yeah, obviously wanted to cross the line first. I thought it would go out hot. I thought it would go out pretty quick. And so the goal was to get up and be in that like second position. So I got out quite hard and then found myself at the front. So I was like, I'll just lead here, but I will do the minimum amount. I'm not going to

0: push it on. I'm just going to keep it slow. And then I'll make a move only when I feel that pressure coming from the pack. So that was around kind of 200, 150 to go. And yeah, just wanted to have a huge finish. So glad I did that.
1: Georgie, you've done so much, but a first outdoor gold medal. Yeah. How much does that give you confidence for the future? And how significant is it, a landmark moment for you?
0: Yeah, absolutely. It definitely is. Every medal is a landmark moment, but my first outdoor gold is huge. There's 4 opportunities to win medals this year with World Indoors, Commonwealth, Europeans and Ultimate. So I'm 2 golds down and there's 2 more to go. I don't take anything for granted. I know like every competition you've got to bring it every time and someone can have a great day. So I'm learning that you have to be consistent and that's hard and there are hiccups along the way. But I'm just, yeah, really, really happy with what we put together this season.
1: I think you just said outside that anything's possible. Yeah. Does that go all the way to the Olympics and maybe a battle with Keely over the 800 and the 1500 as well?
0: Of course, you know, like I was just talking with the girls in the area before we went out to get our medals and we were all talking about a race that we've got coming up. I won't say which one, but I think we should all be in it, like everyone, for the 800. So I think that would be sick. Like we all love racing against each other. We all run really fast when we run together. So yeah, like of course we want to race and do well.
1: I know that other athletes didn't come to the Commonwealth Games. Does the gold validate and prove it was the right decision for you to do so?
0: For me, yes. You know, like every decision is different per athlete. A few weeks ago, I had to pull out of London, which I was devastated about because I was sick. You know, like which wasn't the plan, but you have to adapt to your unique situation. So for me, I wanted to come and it was absolutely the right thing for me. Can't speak on anyone else because you never know what's going on behind the scenes. People are dealing with things all the time. And we want to be healthy. We want to be racing all the time. I think that's what people don't understand. If we could, we would race nonstop all the time. You know, we get incentivized financially. We love it. Like this is what we train for to do. So if we're not showing up, there is a reason for that.
2: The 800 meter Commonwealth champion, Georgia Hunter Bell. And Ed, she's someone who's got a fascinating backstory.
3: Yeah, everything that's happened to her as an elite track and field athlete has happened since she turned 30, and she's 32 now. So the question is, where was she before that? And the simplified version is like the synopsis of a Hollywood film. This is an English woman who went to the US to study at university. Collegiate track and field athletics was her thing. But by the time she finished college, rather than that being a springboard into a pro career, she'd had enough. She went and got a job in cybersecurity, working in the city of London. And then during lockdown, rediscovered running. That's the simplified version, but there's more nuance to it than that because she wasn't just going to the office and coming home and doing a sport recreationally. At duathlon and triathlon, getting on the bike, she was still involved in elite sport. Now, I've been speaking to Commonwealth silver medalist Alison Kirbishley about how Georgia rediscovered track and field. First, though, we can hear from the former 1500 metres Commonwealth, World and European champion Steve Cram on that misconception that Hunter Bell had no involvement at all with elite sport during her 20s.
4: Georgia herself would be the first to say, look, I was an athlete. You know, I did train and I was, you know, in the sport. I explored, you know, different sports, explored the triathlon and then came back. It's not like she just started running 3-4 years ago, which sometimes kind of that gets played out a little bit. So she had the basics and the background. And knew what the sport was about, obviously. And I think in some ways the triathlons helped her a lot because we know how much cycling still plays a part of her preparation in the winter. I was, you know, with the British athletes on the training camp in South Africa every winter in January, which we go on every year. And I was hiring my bike from the same place that Georgia gets hers. And actually the guy runs the bike shop, he's got to know them quite well. He's kind of quite surprised that this athletics group are hiring bikes and going out because Keely was as well. It's kind of added to what she's producing on the track. I love watching Georgia race, though. I think she's a brilliant racer, and that's what I love about her. She's very, very intelligent out there on the track. She's intelligent anyway, but she's intelligent out there on the track. Races really smart and isn't frightened to flip and flop between the 8 and the 15.
5: She sort of claims that COVID helped her fall back in love with running. As many people say, for their sanity, they were getting out the door for their 1 hour a day, and I think that was where she really started to fall back in love with it because she's the first to admit she really did just decide to shut the door on it. She went to America to college and that was kind of where she just started to fall out of love with the sport. And it was interesting, actually, you using Steve to talk about it because it was his commentary in the World Indoors in Glasgow when she finished fourth. And she burst on the scene, you know,

0: Many of us didn't really know about her. We knew she'd won English schools and things like that, but she just disappeared. And apparently it was her bosses that watched it and were like, oh, you really are quite good. So they gave her a kind of sabbatical in that summer of 2024, which was obviously the Olympic Games. And then her career just took off. And it was during that sabbatical that she went, do you know what, I'm really going to give this a go. So I think many people look at her age and think, actually, you know, she's at the latter stages of her career and going into kind of thinking about retirement. She's actually not. You need to compare her more to a sort of 24-year-old because she had so much time away from the sport. And cycling, as Steve mentioned, is still a big part of what she did. She's a very, very good duathlete. She was world age group champion in her early 20s. So that is, you know, and she's just grateful for every opportunity she gets, and she's grabbing every championship. So, you know, another Olympic cycle, I think she's going to have a medal haul that's just going to keep getting bigger.
1: Quite incredible, and I absolutely agree with Alison. And then, as she was saying herself, Georgia, in the interview as well, the Europeans next, and then this brand new championship, the ultimate championship, a world athletics event which will end the season in those years when there isn't a Worlds outdoors and when there isn't an Olympics. So, all together, carrying that momentum forward, she could have four titles by, what, mid-September?
2: And the Great Britain narrative is quite interesting as well, because you've already touched on she's got the same coaches, the same training camp as Keely Hodgkinson, the 800-metre Olympic champion. You touched on the fact that Georgia Hunter-Bell won bronze in the 1500 metres in Paris 2 years ago. But this 800-metre going forward, are we going to see them compete? Will they both go for 800-metre gold in LA in the Olympics in 2 years' time, Ed?
1: I think it's fascinating, and I can't see why not, because very early on we had that delineation, as you mentioned, at the Olympic Games. As Keely Hodgkinson was winning gold in the 800, Hunter-Bell was taking bronze in the longer of those middle distance races, the 15. But there really isn't that distinction anymore. Think back to the Worlds last year. When they went head-to-head, it was Hunter-Bell who passed her stablemate, Keely Hodgkinson, to take the silver as Keely took the bronze, both of them behind Lily and Adira. So it's a little bit less transparent, if you like, as to who is going to do what. What I would say on the subject of having two coaches, Trevor Painter and Jenny Meadows, leading that group, Jenny Meadows was able to be here. Trevor Painter has been in Portugal with the rest of the group, including Keely Hodgkinson, where they are getting ready for the Europeans. And that is where Georgia Hunter-Bell flew the morning after. She wasn't flying to Birmingham. She was like, I've got to get on a plane. And we're like, surely you're not getting on a plane to Birmingham. No, a plane to Portugal. So having that flexibility of two coaches really helps. And not just LA, Delith, in terms of a rivalry between the two of them in the same event, the 800. What about the world record in the 800? Audrey Vero of Switzerland had a fantastic race, which we heard live on Sports World a few weeks ago at the Stockholm Diamond League meeting. Vero became the third quickest woman in history. Keely Hodgkinson finished narrowly behind her and stayed at fifth or sixth on that all-time list. So Vero, we will see at the Europeans, making that an incredible race. And then you've got the Kenyans. You've got the world champion Lillian Adira, a real random factor in the same way that Mary Mora has been in this story and might be again. Hard to know what kind of performance those athletes will bring. Both rather enigmatic, but Adira has now got a world silver and a world gold, I should say, and now a Commonwealth silver. Yeah.

0: Jenny Meadows have built. But yeah, when you step onto that white line, it's all about winning. And we've already seen it once in Tokyo when they got silver and bronze. It would be fantastic if we could see them going head-to-head at some of these majors over the next few years.
1: What a prospect. Great to have your thoughts, Ed. Thank you. Sportsworld's Ed Harry there. Let's move on to Shabnam Yunus-Jewell, who's now alongside me here at the BBC in Scotland. Shabnam, you've seen 10 sports across the last 10 days. What moment or performance has stood out for you there?
2: Oh, do you know what? Firstly, I'm so lucky to have been able to pop into all 10, covering most of them. Last night, we went to the Athletics and saw that amazing Josh Kerr moment in front of the Scottish crowds. It was absolutely incredible. We spoke a little bit, I remember, about weightlifting when I was there, Delith, and you said, you know, you've been doing a little bit of lifting yourself. I have started doing a bit. And I suppose, you know, because of that personal interest, I have to say I really enjoyed my day at the weightlifting. That was a personal favourite of mine. I saw Mirabai Chanu of India win, you know, she broke three records and won another gold medal for India. Sarah Davies Small from Lancashire, where I'm from, she won a silver medal here. She's, you know, it might be her last game, so it was an amazing moment there. But there was also moments in the pool, I think, that I really enjoyed. Husna Kukundakwe won Uganda's first para swimming medal, which was really great because we'd spoken to her before. But it's hard to look past Chad Leclos, isn't it? He's become the most successful Commonwealth athlete of all time, winning his 21st medal here in the men's 4x100 medley relay, adding to his previous two medals at this games, and that's moved in one clear fellow swimmer Emma McEwen of Australia, who had been the most decorated athlete. So, as you'd expect, you know, Chad's been in quite a lot of demand at these games, lots of different interviews, but we managed to get him, many thanks to producer Adam, who managed to get him, and after that record-breaking night, and I spoke to him and started by asking what that 21st medal meant to him.
3: It's been really surreal, I'll be honest. I've done a lot of interviews in the last, like, 17 hours, but I think every time I talk about it, it doesn't feel as real as it should, you know, because it's just, I think that first medal, the number 19, was the most important to get that ball rolling for me. But last night's relay was so special, you know, those boys swam out of there, they swam their hearts out for me, you know, and for their country, you know, and I think for me, looking back on it as a week, it couldn't have panned out any better. It really couldn't have panned out any better. I did my best time I've done in 7 years, 900 fly, even though it was fifth, I lost to the top four guys in the world, right? You know, so I'm super grateful for that. And just also something to build on. You know, I'm looking at it also not just as the end and the closing of a chapter. Who knows, maybe I'm going to be in India, you know? Start my career and finishing it off there, you know, that could be a pretty cool story.
2: Yeah. Where does it rank among your achievements then?
3: This? Oh, no, this is... I mean, London 2012, of course. Number one, always be number one. But I think this is number two. I mean, this is definitely number two behind that, absolutely. And even though it wasn't a gold, and, you know, I'm used to celebrating, obviously, gold, but this meant everything to me. I mean, even that silver in the relay that I swam the heats for, I promise you now, I've never been so nervous in my life for a relay. I was in tears in the stands just watching them because I knew how important that moment was, because it was going to set me up to put it in my own hands, theoretically, you know? And honestly, one of the biggest moments I could have ever asked for. Seriously, it was.

0: But if you mess it up for the team, it's much more pressure. So I knew I had to be exactly where I needed to be.
1: I mean, your journey started in 2010 when you started winning medals. And here we are, 2026. What is the secret to your longevity and just to be able to do this with everything else that goes on in life as well, all the ups and downs?
0: Yeah, look, you sort of stay true to yourself. Goal setting is important. I think for me, I've always been born with a very competitive gene, so I think I am that guy, you know, who just wants to win all the time and wants to try to compete. But I think at the end of the day, it comes down to goal setting. And if you can keep yourself in a position where you're always striving to be better, whether that's another medal in the relay or whether that's another national team or whatever it is, there's always something to go towards. And I think that's what I've done really well over the last 15, 20 years. You know, I've always looked at the next competition. I've always really focused on that. And I feel very happy about, look, it's perfect. My career, if I retired today, I couldn't have asked for a better career.
1: And I always like to ask people who've done great things, if you could speak to your younger self and tell yourself something that you know now about yourself, what would you say?
0: I'd say it's an interesting question. I got asked that a few days ago. I wanted to think about it for a bit, but I think the one thing I'd say is just to take it in a bit more. I didn't take it in enough, and I didn't smell the roses, appreciate what we had done as a team. Sometimes, I mean, I remember Glasgow 2014, I was so on to the next one. I won 7 medals, and like I came back and I was still like, I was really happy with this, but like I should have just said, you know what, man, this is, 2 medals is enough, 1 medal was enough. I should have just been a bit more, I don't say grateful, but just appreciate the moments more. That's what it is.
1: And I want to ask about your family, because we've heard from your dad, Bert, and all that he's been through, the emotions over the years. Just how emotional is this one?
0: No, this was up there, guys. I tell you, I can't tell you how, it was weird. I don't know, it was Nick Hope after the 100, after the 4x1 freestyle on day one. And I don't know why I started crying. I was like so embarrassed. I was like, oh, dude, I don't want to be crying. It's like, it's not that big of a deal, but it was a big deal. It was a big deal. I can't deny it wasn't. It was one of the biggest weeks for me ever. I mean, I can't tell you how long I've wanted this for. 2018, I thought I was going to get it already. We missed out 3 times on medals there. Birmingham was very disappointing, getting just a silver and 4/4. You know, to go into that meet knowing I'm going to get 3-4 medals, you know, knowing, obviously. This 3 medals means more to me than you could imagine after those disappointing lows, you know, because, I mean, that could have been it for me. I mean, a lot of people said it was it.
1: And the tears, what were you thinking about? Why did the tears come? Was it just everything you and your family have been through?
0: I don't know. I think it was. I think it was just like a bit of a relief moment, you know, because I think once we got that number 19, it was like, okay, I did what I set out to do 8 years ago, because I can't speak for Emma McKeon overtaking me in 4 years ago, right? So it was, the goal was always to get to 19, even when 8 years ago, to be the most successful. So I think that's kind of what made me feel a little bit like emotional about that. But obviously, yeah, just knowing that it's possible. I mean, honestly, where I was a year ago, guys, I wasn't swimming a year ago. I was pretty much semi-retired a year ago, you know, opening up swim clubs. I'd been injured for so long, and I thought, I didn't know. I mean, I knew I wanted to come back, but it was kind of like I needed the body to heal a bit, you know? So I think for me, I decided to start swimming again around a year ago, you know, and Commonwealth Games is a huge part of that. So, I mean, the way I've come in a year, I can't believe it. Huge credit to my coach and my team for getting me in the shape that I'm in. I mean, almost the same time I did 12 years ago in the 100 fly, right? I'm up there. I'm challenging, and that's the most important thing. It didn't matter even really about the medals. It's about challenging, you know, making sure that I'm competitive. And same that's going to happen short course. You know, I plan to try and be world champion in December. That is the plan. Okay. Short course. I think I'm a lot better short course right now than I am long course, and I'm only going to improve. We've got Budapest next year. And, yeah, of course, a big 2028, 5 Olympics. 5 Commonwealths, 5 Olympics.
1: The plan is to get ready for that now?
0: Absolutely. No, the plan is to be competitive. It's not just to be ready for that. I want to be competitive, whether it's relays or whether it's individual. I mean, it will be individual for sure. I'm in this game to try and be the best that I can be. If the body's had enough, I'll retire. I can retire today. I say this very respectfully. I'm doing this because I really want to be here, and I don't need to be here. I hope that doesn't come across arrogant, but it's the truth. I really don't have to be swimming, and I love it. I love competing. There's nothing I love more than last night's thrill and agony, like not knowing how it's going to go, and that seconds before we touch, it's like, it's the craziest feeling in the world. It's the drug that I can't seem to shake. London, unfortunately, bit me from an early age, and I haven't been able to shake it, so thanks to you guys at the BBC for that. Eh?
1: And finally, do you get a chance to have a bit of a break and celebrate properly now?
0: I do. So my brother is in Austin. He's getting married in January in Cape Town, and his wife is from Texas, his wife-to-be. So my parents are always going to go spend time with him. So I told him I couldn't do it because we're opening three academies in South Africa next week, extra, with Virgin Active. So we've partnered with them. And so

0: Africa and a global, so we're opening the Chad the Clough Virgin Active Academies across South Africa. So we've got 12 open, we've got another 4 we're opening next week. So my brother knows I can't come. So he doesn't know that I changed my flight to surprise him and his wife. So I'm very excited. So I'm going to spend a week with them and then I've got to get back to work for Short Course.
1: Have a lovely time. Thank you for talking to us.
0: Thank you, guys.
2: That was such a lovely interview. Chad Le Clough with Shabnam Yunus-Jewell. And Le Clough leaves Glasgow as the most decorated athlete in the history of the Commonwealth Games with 21 medals. We've heard from some of the athletes that have left their mark on these games in Glasgow. But to finish this hour, let's hear from someone who's twice been crowned a Commonwealth Games champion. Flora Duffy became Bermuda's first Olympic gold medalist when she won gold at the Tokyo 2020 Games. Either side of that, she raced to gold on the Gold Coast of Australia at the Commonwealth in 2018 before successfully defending her title in Birmingham 4 years ago. At the age of 38, Duffy announced her retirement from the sport just last month, and I've been speaking to her about her career, her legacy, and what the Commonwealth Games means to her. First, I started asking her how she'd reached her decision to retire.
3: I knew it was inevitable. Every athlete knows that the time is going to come when in retirement, it's time. And for me, it was a slow process. I started 2025 season really well. And then I had an injury, which just dragged on that whole year. And that was really the first sign that I was like, this might be approaching the time of my retirement. My body's just not holding up to the demands of the training that I need to race at the level that I want to race at. And so as that year went on and my injury wasn't healing, I wasn't able to train that I need the way I needed to, the retirement thoughts slowly started to creep in, which was very scary at first. It's a whole emotional and mental process to accept it and then to voice it and then to announce it. So for me, I was lucky that I had the time to process it all. And so when I made the announcement a few weeks ago, I felt really at peace and happy with the decision. I will say I still was incredibly emotional, far more than I thought I would be, because I'd voiced it for a few weeks by then, but still putting it out there to the world, it felt different. It was a lot.
2: Absolutely. It just becomes real then, doesn't it? When everyone knows when you've announced it. You talk about being emotional. How do you feel now a couple of weeks after that announcement, Flora?
3: Now I feel good. You know, I can have a conversation with people about my career, about my decision, about how I got there. There's still a bit of sadness, and I think there will be for a while. But there's a lot of pride. I'm really proud of my career and excited for what's next. Yeah, I just feel a lot of gratitude and at peace with that this chapter is closing and that another chapter is starting.
2: I'm pleased to hear you talking about pride. A lot of athletes often say when they're mid-career that they'll worry about or think about what they've achieved once their career is over. Have you had time to reflect on what you've achieved? You must know the significance of what you've achieved throughout your career.
3: I don't think it's quite fully set in. I think that probably will start to happen over the next couple months as things slow down and I have a bit of time for, you know, to have a bit of perspective. What I do appreciate immediately was how fit I was and the amount of training I was able to accomplish and back up the days. And I'm just like, wow, like I guess that's like the start of me being like, wow, I was pretty good at this, because now I'm quite unfit and I joined some friends to swim and I'm significantly slower than I was. And so that's sort of the starting of the process, I suppose, of reflecting of what I've achieved, that I was quite good at triathlon and the impact that had, you know, primarily in Bermuda. And I guess I hopefully, you know, in the triathlon community worldwide.
2: I think you've hugely underestimated the fact that you were quite good at triathlon. What would you say at the moment ranks as your most proudest achievement?
3: I think Tokyo Olympics, winning gold, that was certainly the pinnacle of my career. And I just had an amazing day on the exact day that I needed to. And it had really been my dream to win an Olympic medal, an Olympic gold medal, since I was a little kid. So to come full circle and to actually do it, and be Bermuda's first ever gold medal. And you know, in a time where we'd just come out of COVID and it hadn't been like the nicest time for a lot of people. And so for me to win gold, it had such an impact in Bermuda, more than I ever could have imagined. It was bigger than just a swim, bike, run race. It had a significant impact. And I think that was the most special for me, that it went far beyond the race course. And that's incredibly cool. And

0: Makes me emotional thinking about it. So certainly winning gold in Tokyo. And then right after there is also being able to race in a World Triathlon Series race in Bermuda. Bermuda hosted in hosted for 3 years. I got to race in two of them in 2018 and 2022, and luckily I won both of those. So it was incredibly special to race on my home roads, particularly in 22 as the reigning Olympic champion. I grew up doing a lot of races on Front Street where the race was hosted. And so to be doing that as a Olympic champion and world champion and Commonwealth champion was just like mind-blowing, and the community came out, and so it was just so special.
1: And that, of course, is part of the legacy. That is down to you why those races were in Bermuda. The legacy, no doubt, is still being felt even now. Clearly it is, Flora.
0: It is, yeah. It was incredibly special to that those races were hosted in Bermuda. I mean, I definitely was feeling the pressure and expectation at the time. Whilst you have this expectation to win, you also need to soak it in and look around and see who's come out to support you. Now after the Olympics, I was really honored that quite a few things are named after me around the island, and so that's really special, particularly now that I have retired. And I'm like, wow, like this is pretty incredible that I go to the track and it's named after me, or a road is named after me. Those sorts of things never really sink in, but it's, yeah, incredibly special. And I just really hope that young Bermudians believe that they can go on and achieve big things, and seeing my name around the island just continues to inspire them.
1: I'm sure they do, and it's certainly well deserved. We have to talk Commonwealth Games as well, because winning in 2018 on the Gold Coast in Australia, then defending your title 4 years later in Birmingham in England. How special have the Commonwealth Games been to you, and how important have they been throughout your career?
0: Well, the 2006 Melbourne Commonwealth Games was my first ever elite race at 18 years old. So, I mean, the Commonwealths, they've been with me since the very start, and I can remember that race. I hadn't done much international racing prior to it, and I qualified and off I went, and that really catapulted my career. I had a great race finishing eighth, and I'm just so grateful that triathlon was included, because it was, for me coming from Bermuda, was just such a huge opportunity to race against some of the best in the world. And then, fast forward a few years, and going into the 2018 Commonwealth Games on the Gold Coast as the favorite, that was a huge moment and almost felt like a stepping stone to going into an Olympic Games. That 2018 Games was particularly special because the women's triathlon was the first event and the first medal awarded. So Bermuda was sitting at the top of the medal table for a bit, which was incredibly cool. So yeah, and then going into Birmingham to defend, I'm really proud of my Commonwealth career and the Commonwealth titles that I've won. Each race has been so special, and yeah, I'm grateful for the Commonwealth Games. I'm a little sad that triathlon's not included in this in the one currently going on now, but hopefully in 4 years' time, triathlon will be back in.
1: And talking about your future, Flora, what now then? Because for any athlete that finishes, that ends their career at playing or competing at a sport, it must be so difficult, because your life for 20, 30 years has revolved around structure, around routines. It's quite a daunting prospect, isn't it, to give up what you love. What is next for you, Flora?
0: Yeah, well, that's a very good question. It is a little daunting, particularly because I really thrive on structure and routine. So I'm doing my best to give myself some of that at the moment. It dawned on me that for more than half of my life, I've been racing as a professional athlete, and I was just like, wow, that is a long time when I really think about it. So I'm not sure exactly what's next. I have a few plans. I would like to spend a bit more time in Bermuda. At the moment, it just sort of feels like I'm spent a lot of time training here in Boulder, Colorado. My husband is from South Africa. We spent a lot of time in Stellenbosch. So really just sort of sorting out our lives in both places. And I think once that's in place and I know where I'm going to spend more of my time, I'll be able to carve out a path to see whatever I want to do. But I feel like I'm in quite a lucky position where I don't have to jump into something right away. I can give myself some time and space to relax a little. Still do a bit of training so I can keep up with my very fast friends here in Boulder, and then start to think about what projects do I want to tackle in the future.
1: for anyone listening around

0: around the world that might be from a small nation that maybe wants to get into triathlon or get into sports? What would be your advice? What would you say to them?
1: Well, I mean, I would say to them, if I can do it, they can too. I mean, I was just growing up in Bermuda. I loved sports and I loved to swim, bike and run. And what I was really lucky with is I had a few people that really believed in me and supported me. And so that would be my advice, is that you don't need a big fancy team. You just need a couple of people that really believe in you and support you, and you can make it. You can make it to the top. You can chase your dreams, whatever it is in sport. There will always be people along the way to help you. And if you don't have a big fancy team, yeah, at the races, that's totally fine. You don't need it. Just some belief, hard work, and good supportive people backing you.
0: Such great advice. Pleasure speaking to you, Flora, and congratulations on a terrific career, and we wish you all the best in your future.
1: Thank you very much.
0: The great Flora Duffy from Bermuda, a two-time Commonwealth champion. More to come here from Glasgow on the final day of the Commonwealth Games, the other side of the very latest BBC News.
2: BBC News, I'm John Shea. Officials in Pakistan have told the BBC at least 14 people are now known to have died in a suicide attack in the northwestern district of Swat. At least four police officers were killed. A senior official said the suspect was trying to enter the Kabul station compound and detonated explosives after police attempted to stop and search him. Anbarasan Ethirajan reports.
3: The blast took place at a busy intersection near a police station during a public demonstration against the recent wave of militant attacks in Pakistan's Swat Valley. Some of those injured are said to be in critical condition. No group has admitted responsibility yet. There has been a surge of violence in Khyber Pakhtunkhwa province, where Islamist militants have been targeting the security forces. The military says more than 800 security personnel and civilians have been killed so far this year. Pakistan has previously blamed such attacks in border provinces on militants coming from neighbouring Afghanistan. The Taliban authorities in Kabul deny Afghan involvement.
2: Iranian state media have dismissed President Trump's claim that Iran asked him to cancel further airstrikes, calling it a new lie. Mr. Trump said he called off the attacks, provided a deal was struck with Tehran very rapidly. Kasra Naji reports.
4: News agencies in Iran reported an unnamed high official saying that there has been no framework agreement to end the war, as President Trump has claimed. Iran sees many of the US president's messages and statements as part of psychological warfare. But there is no denying that Iran and the United States are exchanging messages on how to end the war. One plan that both sides are considering is going back to the vaguely worded framework agreement the two sides signed at the end of June, this time with a lot more clarity.
2: The European Union's Artificial Intelligence Act has come into force, aimed at helping people understand better whether content is fake or not. It includes new rules requiring firms to tell users when they're interacting with an AI chatbot and to label clearly any AI-generated images or videos. Two helicopters responding to wildfires in Greece have collided mid-air, killing both people on board one of the aircraft. The other helicopter's crew members have been rescued alive. The Greek Prime Minister Kyriakos Mitsotakis said weather conditions were extreme. Sarah Rainsford reports.
5: They were battling the flames down below, two fire helicopters working west of Athens, when something went very wrong. The collision happened as Greece is now gripped by wildfires. There is a history of them here. This time, fierce winds, at times gale force, are making things worse. They're fanning the flames and they're making it dangerous for aircraft that would normally drop water from above.
2: World News from the BBC. In Indonesia, at least five people have died and about 40 others are missing after a ferry caught fire off the coast of eastern Java. The country's search and rescue agency says emergency teams have been deployed. It said the ferry could hold more than 250 people. Local media reports say people jumped into the sea to escape the blaze. The ferry was travelling from Indonesia's second largest city, Surabaya, to Makassar on the island of Sulawesi. Palestinian health officials now say at least 13 people have been killed in the latest Israeli airstrikes on Gaza, including some overnight. Several children are among the dead. Sunday marks the biggest daily death toll in weeks. It comes after Hamas said it had agreed to the latest stage of a deal promoted by President Trump to end the war. The Romanian army has carried out controlled explosions to help redirect a branch of the River Danube towards the country's only nuclear power plant. A reactor at the Cernavoda plant was shut down this week as the river's water level dropped to a record low during a prolonged heat wave. An ultra-runner from New Zealand has broken the record for the fastest time running the entire length of the Alps. It took Sophie Woods just 29 days to cover more than 2,000 kilometres across the European mountain range. She ran between 15 and 18 hours a day. Despite facing storms, heat waves and wildfires, the 42-year-old beat the previous record by 6 days. Woods says she is now looking forward to eating some vegetables and sitting on her sofa watching television.
6: I couldn't think about the whole thing. The idea of running 2,000 kilometres is just silly. So I was only ever thinking about the day, the hour, the sort of minute that I was in, because if I started thinking about the end, then for sure I was going to twist an ankle or, you know, face palm.
2: The record-breaking runner, Sophie Woods. And that's the latest BBC News.
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0: You're listening to Sports World with me, Delith Lloyd, live from Glasgow on the final day of the 2026 Commonwealth Games. But let's break away from the Games for the next few minutes to discuss the rest of Sunday's sports news, starting with golf, where we're approaching the conclusion of the final round of the Women's Open at Royal Lytham and St Anne's in the northwest of England. Yelimi Noh of the United States started the final round with a 3-shot lead on 7 under par. Let's head to the course, where we can speak to the BBC's golf correspondent Ian Carr. Ian, hello. What's the current state of play with just a few holes remaining?
9: Hi, Delith. An extraordinarily tense final day here. Yelimi Noh has really struggled. She's 3 over par despite 2 birdies today, and that means she's dropped back to 4 under, and we have joint leaders Shiho Kawaki, who plays on the Japanese tour, at 5 under par. She has just made her way to the 18th tee, and Esther Henselite, who has just had a brilliant birdie at the 15th, the German Solheim Cup player, moving to 5 under par, 1 under on the day, and putting together a really good back nine with 3 birdies on the inward half after going to the turn in 37. Noh at 4 under par. Hyeran Yu, who is going for 3 majors in a row, still in it at 3 under par. The clubhouse leader as it stands at the moment is Nelly Korda, the world number one round in 68, to get to 2 under par. Gino Titikun is also on that 2 under par mark with 2 holes to go. Charlie Hull, from a home perspective, finished with a round of 72, ended up at 1 under par, so it's another near miss in a major for her, and it will be for Lottie Woad as well. She's on the 18th green at 1 under par, so the home fans not have anything to cheer this time around, as they did last time the Open was at Lytham when Georgia Hall was the winner. But really has been an extraordinary final day today, and still the destiny of the trophy is not at all clear.
0: And you mentioned Noh struggling a bit today. She was 69th in the world rankings heading into this week. Have her performances been a surprise over the last few days?
9: They have. There was nothing to suggest that she would be a contender. She's a one-time winner on the LPGA Tour. She'd missed a string of cuts leading up to this championship. But something really clicked for her over the first 3 days. But today there's been an awful lot of anxiety. No fewer than 5 bogeys in her round. And you felt that even when she managed to birdie the second and par the first and the third, it still wasn't particularly convincing. She's not out of it, though. Only 1 shot off the lead, and so much can happen on the closing holes here at Lytham. But it's Shiho Kawaki, who's 1 under on the day at 5 under, and Esther Henselite, who are leading the way, both at 5 under par, coming down the closing stretch.
0: So very tense, as you say, and anything can happen, Ian. But how do you see these final few holes playing out?
9: I've got a feeling that we might see a playoff here. It just has that feeling. I mean, Nelly Korda has been in the clubhouse for well over an hour. She had a double bogey 7 on the 6th. And had she managed to par that, then obviously, you know, it's academic, but that would have posted a target of 4 under par, which really would have stretched the players still out on the golf course. But the bunkers are deep. They're all in play. There's not much wind. It's so difficult to predict. Kouaki is on the 18th tee as we speak. She has driver in hand. We saw from Chinese Taipei, we saw an extraordinary finish for Wei Ling Su, who was 4 under on target to set the clubhouse lead. And she ended up double bogeying this 18th hole. And Kouaki's tee shot bounding down the right-hand side there, just missing a bunker on the right-hand side. She's in good shape to make, you would think, a par here at the last, which would set the target at 5 under. I'd make her the slight favourite, but Henselite is putting together a really impressive back nine.
0: Ian, thank you as ever for joining us on Sports World. BBC's golf correspondent Ian Carter there at Royal at Lytham and St Anne's. In the northwest of England now, the Women's Africa Cup of Nations, defending champions Nigeria have got their title hopes back on track with a 1-0 win over Zambia on Saturday. Assi Sata Sharla, the inaugural BBC Women's Footballer of the Year in 2015, gave Nigeria the lead in the 8th minute before Oluwatosin Demehin was sent off in the 40th minute after bringing down Zambia captain Barbara Banda and denying a goal-scoring opportunity. Super Falcons head coach Justin Madugu says his side, however, showed great character following their shock defeat to Malawi in their opening group game.
10: We picked the 3 points knowing fully well the result of the last game, and we also knew that other than a win, nothing takes us forward. And that's why we had to put in everything to make sure that we got the win that we got. I really must appreciate the girls for the kind of energy and effort they put in trying to make sure that they kept their lead, and eventually they put in everything to win the game. I really give them kudos.
0: Well, let's speak to Nigeria football journalist Janine Anthony. Janine, was this win more about mentality, do you think, rather than tactics?
11: I think it's a bit of both. If you've won this 10 times, I'm sure you've seen every form of permutation Nigeria has. They've played out a game, I think in 2022, where they had 2 red cards and they ended up still drawing the game but losing on penalties. They've also played a game where their opponent was a woman down, and that was famously against England in the last Women's World Cup. And they lost that game. And so they've also played a tournament where they lost the first game of the tournament and ended up winning that in 2018. So you see a team that has the mental fortitude to be able to see whatever adverse conditions and play with that and try to get the result. And I think it was that. Also, we have to give credence to the tactics, because when what we saw with Malawi is they really exploited the defensive high line that Nigeria presented on the day. What happened this time around, it was more solid. It was more of a 4-4-2 formation. And then when they went a woman down, they had to get a midfielder to play in a defense without changing much of that shape and still stay defensively solid. That's why 1-0 wasn't just because they played with 10 women, but they looked really solid, that if you gave probably, you know, Zambia more minutes, they still couldn't find a way to score because of how defensively solid the team was. And that mental fortitude is why they have 10 titles so far.
0: Absolutely. I wonder as well, because of that opening shock defeat to Malawi and the criticism in particular that followed, whether that brought the squad closer together as well.
11: Yes, it definitely did. And even when at the end of that game, you could see them in like a huddle. Even, you know, halftime, they were in a huddle. But at the end of the game, the goalkeeper, we saw Chiamaka Nnadozie crying, because there was a lot of criticism on social media about, you know, some defensive frailties, but also maybe, you know, there was an overexposure on social media, which I personally do not see that as a problem at all. But it always brings the score together. There's always a time they always introspect, but they faced worse. They faced really, really tough situations. And that squad unity and the fact that they've played with each other for so long makes this one of the adversities they have to overcome and keep their head right in the game.
0: Can this result for Nigeria then, Janine, be the turning point for their tournament?
11: It definitely can be. I think there has to be a lot of credit to WAFCON itself and the national teams across Africa, their rise in women's football. They do not make it an easy win for Nigeria in any way or for even themselves, because the quality of football has, you know, improved. And so when you get such results, it helps to galvanize the team. And like I did mention, in 2018, Nigeria lost to South Africa in the first round, the first game. They ended up winning against South Africa in the final in penalties. And I think this is definitely what they need to galvanize. They do actually have to wait for what the results in the other fixture has, which is Malawi and Zambia. They need a win against Egypt for sure. And it could be a situation where Malawi, Zambia and Nigeria may have 6 points in the group, but Nigeria will have to depend on Malawi and Zambia playing out. Probably Zambia defeating Malawi, maybe 5-4 or 4-3 has to be like a really huge scoreline, but it does look like this can galvanize them to pick the win. Egypt have considered quite a number of goals in the group, and they may be taking, you know, a loss from Nigeria from predictions so far.
0: Yes, the permutations of the group are very interesting indeed. What with surprise package, Malawi winning both their games.

0: games. So like you say, I mean, this is a crucial match for Nigeria against Egypt in that final group game on Wednesday.
1: Yes, it definitely is. I think Egypt would they've not been given a really interesting draw. The quality and the caliber of teams. They also played a number of friendlies coming into this competition. But this competition is so important for a number of things. Not only do we want to crown the African queens, but four teams want to get that ticket to the 2027 Women's World Cup in Rio. And so what Nigeria needs to do is do their job and hopefully hope that Zambia and Malawi play a favorable result for them to probably get 11 African titles.
0: Janine, great to speak to you. Thank you.
1: My pleasure as always. Thank you.
0: Janine Anthony there, Nigerian football journalist. Elsewhere in Group D on Sunday, Ghana are currently taking on Cameroon. It's currently goalless, while Mali take on Cape Verde a little bit later as well. And just a word on the cycling as well. Lorena Wiebes has won stage two of the Tour de France Femme. Another Dutch woman sprinted to victory after a hilly 147.9-kilometre run from Aigle to Geneva in Switzerland. And world number one Judd Trump has beaten Kyron Wilson 11-6 to win the Shanghai Masters for the second time. Trump led 7-3 after the final's opening session before taking four of the next seven frames to clinch the first big event of the new season. You can keep up to date with all of the day's sports news stories by going to the BBC Sport website and at bbc.com/sport. Shabnam Yunus-Jewell is with me. Her eyebrows just lifted at the mention of snooker and world number one Judd Trump, but we're not talking about snooker today, Shabnam. We're at the Commonwealth Games, of course. The latest results in the judo, where you were a little bit earlier on. What are they, Shabnam?
2: It's a good job we're not talking about the snooker, because I've got no idea what's going on over there. We're focusing here on the Commonwealth Games. Yes, we had the last two golds of the games to tell you about. So the women's over 78 kilogram final, and that was won by Australia's Sydney Williams. So she upgraded the bronze that she won back in 2022. Then we had the men's over 100 kilograms final. That was won by Cyprus's Giannis Antoniou. Now the 21-year-old took the gold medal at his first Commonwealth Games. And just to mention, a historic bronze for Tonga as well. Paula Monta has won Tonga's first medal of these games. She got the bronze medal. He got the bronze medal in the men's over 100 kilogram judo event. And this is also Tonga's first Commonwealth Games medal since 2010. So there we go. Some history made by Tonga.
0: Absolutely. Thank you for that, Shabnam. Elsewhere, let's head back to the velodrome at the Glasgow International Arena, where Adi Adidoyin is watching the cycling.
3: Hi, Delph. Yes, history was made today here at the Sir Chris Hoy Velodrome. Welsh star Emma Funiken became the first sprint cyclist to win four track gold medals at the same Commonwealth Games. Alongside me is Paralympic gold medalist Jenny Hull. Four gold medals in 4 days, that's special.
4: That's very special. And you could just see how much it meant to Emma. It's wonderful to see that success. She's clearly had to work for it, despite how easy she made it look. But it really, really is a remarkable achievement.
3: And she had the gold medal around her neck when I spoke to her in the mix zone, and I asked her if the achievement had started to sink in.
5: No. It'd probably take about 4 years to sink in. It's weird how, like, I've competed in events before where you have multiple races and you move on to the next, and I can't believe it's over. Like, I'm really, really sad it's over. And that last race, I just enjoyed it, and I put myself in the best place possible to try and win it. And when I crossed the line first, I'm just living my dream. Like, this track holds so many memories for me, and looking up and seeing my mum and dad and my sister in the crowd, it's why I do it. Like, I do it because I love the sport. I do it because I want young girls to get into the sport. I want people to see how much passion we have as Team Wales and be like, yeah, I want to do that. But I don't think this will sink in for, maybe not forever, yeah.
3: Must be quite emotional with family in the crowd and the amount of Welsh supporters here as well.
5: Yeah, it's huge. Like, there's a massive Welsh corner just after the finish line. I can hear them roaring, and it makes a difference. Like, this velodrome is like an absolute soundboard. Like, you can hear everyone cheering. Like, every time you put a pedal stroke down, you can hear them cheering you on and on. That's what got me around that last lap. I could hear them cheering it. I did it for them, essentially. I did it for my whole family, who have sacrificed everything for me when I was younger, for Wales, who it's such an honour to compete for them. And for it to happen once every 4 years is something special, and I think I wanted to soak that up, because in the next 4 years, I don't know where, like, hopefully I'll be competing again, but usually I just want to live in the moment more. And I feel like each day I've lived in the moment, and I sang that anthem with pride.
3: And a final one for you. When I invent my time machine and I go back in the past and tell your younger self, you're going to do this when

0: you're older, what would you have said?
1: She'd be like, no way. She'd say a lot more than that. But yeah, 10-year-old me and 16-year-old me is pinching herself right now. Like, I had a dream when I was a little girl to win the Olympics and to go to the Commonwealth Games for Wales, and I've done way more than that, and I'm honestly so, so proud of the person I am. Like, I'm living my little teenage dream, and every time I go to the track, I just don't believe it's real. Like, this will never sink in, and she's really proud of me, so yeah.
0: It was a very good day for Australia as well. Upset of sorts in a women's elimination race with Elisa Pilatis beating her compatriot and track icon Georgia Baker. Another Australian star, Lee Hoffman, rounded off his championship with a third gold with victory in Aquila, an event he hadn't done for 6 years. And in the paracycling program, a brilliant performance by Tara Nehlen to win the kilo in a new world record time. When you look at her stats in events over the last year, it just says gold, gold, gold, gold, gold. What makes her so special?
2: I think Tara is an incredible athlete. She's so new to paracycling. She has a disability, and she had been racing her bike for years, but she didn't know if paracycling was something that was open to her until after watching the Paris Paralympics just 2 years ago. So she's incredibly new to the world of paracycling, but she's clearly jumped in and ran with it. And yeah, I think she's going to be looking to have years of success ahead of her, and it's a pleasure to be able to watch her.
0: And she was clearly delighted by the way she'd performed here when I spoke to her.
3: Very happy. It was it's an incredibly hard race, the kilo, and I think I'm still trying to figure out how to do it, but really happy to bring it home.
0: Yeah, and in the world record time as well.
3: Yeah, I was lucky to break my own record there, and I wasn't really sure what I was going to be able to pull out today, but yeah, gave it everything and really happy to have broke the 110 finally.
0: You talk about how the kilo is. I mean, how hard do you have to dig? People at home don't quite realise just how tough it is.
3: Yeah, I think it's at that perfect kind of balance of sprinter and endurance event at the moment. Essentially trying to give it everything you can for that first lap and really holding on for dear life. And that's where the sprinters can often fall off faster and the endurers can hold it that little bit longer. And I think I haven't been able to look at the splits yet, but I think I brought it back just in the last lap, and Kadina was up on me for the first three. So, and she's a pure sprinter and I'm the enduro. So you can see we've got the perfect kind of balance there trying to get it right.
0: And how will you celebrate what's been a fantastic day for you? I mean, what a Commonwealth Games debut for you.
3: Yeah, I think there'll be a few celebrations tonight for sure. I'm just stoked to have been here. It's a privilege to be able to have our C classes racing at this Games, and there's lots of our fellow athletes at home wishing they could be here and in our place. So yeah, really, really grateful to have the opportunity, and it's just great to come home with two golds.
0: And a final one for you in terms of the impact you're having back home. I mean, Australia have had a great day today. How proud are you as an athlete and as a team?
3: Incredibly proud. It's been so, so cool to be able to watch everyone just give it their all and have that paid off, and to see the rewards and to see your friends winning golds and all sorts of medals. It's just been really beautiful to watch, and there's been lots of tears, and we're all very happy.
0: And a final word from you on the success of this cycling program and paracycling program here in Glasgow.
2: I think it's been a huge success. We've seen great depth and breadth across all our racing here. The bunch racing for me is a particular highlight, but our sprinters have been wonderful. And it's been really brilliant to see more paracycling events brought into this program for this Commonwealth Games compared to what we normally see. But I do think that's something that going forward we can push even more. We can look for more integration of para and Olympic cycling, because like you mentioned, Tara Nehlen, we're seeing great performances and it needs to be promoted.
0: Okay, thank you. That's Jenna Hall, Paralympic gold medalist. So that's it from here, Delith, and what has been a golden day for Australia and a record-breaking one for the world star, Emma Funiken.
4: Addie Doyne there, thank you so much. That's all the action as well at the Commonwealth Games. It's all over. Matthew Bostock, by the way, the Isle of Man, winning the final gold medal on offer in the 40k points race. Wow, the action's all over. That's hard to believe. The opening ceremony, of course, still to come later at the Hydro, where the netball has been over the last 10 days. Delta Goodrum from Australia, as I mentioned before, performing at that closing ceremony. And let's just quickly take a look at the medals table. title, Len, because we touched on it before. Australia dominating as ever, 70 golds. They've won 171 medals in total. England finishing second in the medals table with 110 medals, 29 of those golds. Canada in third place with 62 medals, 19 of those golds. India coming in fourth, 13 golds with a total of 39 medals overall. And hosts Scotland fifth in the medals table. They'll be chuffed with that. 13 gold medals like India and joint with 39 as well. So really that's joint fourth, I believe. Well, no, they are fifth because they've got 9 silvers. India have got 17 there. Yeah, terrific. Absolutely brilliant. Congratulations to everyone who've won medals across the last 10 days. And a quick mention on some of those that have got on the medal table. The Gambia, Rwanda, Tonga, Tuvalu, who we heard from as well, getting a bronze at these games. Shortly we'll be looking ahead at the Centenary Games, which will be taking place in India in 2030. We'll be asking how the games remain relevant heading into the next 100 years as well, and we'll be reflecting on the last 10 days in Glasgow. That's to come after the latest BBC News with Jeanette Jaleel.
5: Thanks, Delith. Officials in Pakistan have told the BBC at least 14 people are now known to have died in a suicide attack in the northwestern district of Swat. At least 4 police officers are among those killed. A senior official says a suspect was trying to enter the police station compound and detonated explosives after officers attempted to stop and search him. Ambarasan Etirajan has more details.
6: The blast took place at a busy intersection near a police station during a public demonstration against the recent wave of militant attacks in Pakistan's Swat Valley. Some of those injured are said to be in critical condition. No group has admitted responsibility yet. There has been a surge of violence in Khyber Pakhtunkhwa province, where Islamist militants have been targeting the security forces. The military says more than 800 security personnel and civilians have been killed so far this year.
5: And we'll have more on this story in the newsroom programme at the top of the hour. Iranian state media have dismissed President Trump's claim that Iran asked him to cancel further airstrikes, calling it a new lie. Mr. Trump said he'd called off the attacks, provided a deal was struck with Tehran very rapidly. He suggested the outline of an agreement had been reached, which would include the full and immediate reopening of the Strait of Hormuz. But there's been no sign of a diplomatic breakthrough. Palestinian health officials now say at least 13 people, some of them children, have been killed in the latest Israeli airstrikes on Gaza. Sunday marks the biggest daily death toll in weeks and comes after Hamas said it had agreed to the latest stage of a deal promoted by President Trump to end the war. The EU's Artificial Intelligence Act has come into force, aimed at helping people better understand whether content is fake or not. The bloc says the measures are intended to reduce deception and manipulation. Here's Jacob Evans.
7: Under the new rules, businesses and companies using chatbots and other interactive AI systems will have to tell users whether they're dealing with a real person or not. Any AI-generated images and videos will also have to be clearly marked. It's part of a massive push to regulate AI in the EU, with further rules and regulations set to be rolled out over the next 18 months.
5: The Romanian army has carried out controlled explosions to help redirect a branch of the Danube River towards the country's only nuclear power plant. A reactor at the plant was shut down this week as the river's water level dropped to a record low during a prolonged heatwave. Now, let's return to Delith and Sportsworld.
4: Jeanette, thank you so much. Yes, welcome back to Glasgow, where the competition at the Commonwealth Games has now finished and all attentions will be turning to the closing ceremony, which, as I say, will take place in just a couple of hours' time at the Hydro across from me here on the banks of the River Clyde. So with the Games about to finish, how will these Commonwealths be reflected on? Well, they were a slimmed-down version of the Games, with Glasgow stepping in with less than 2 years to go after the state of Victoria in Australia pulled out of hosting. There were doubts over whether there would even be a Games, leading to questions about its future. There was a Games, and over 3,000 athletes have competed across 10 sports here in Glasgow. I spoke to Commonwealth Sports CEO Kate Sadler to find out how she reflects on the Games and what lessons can be learned from Glasgow.
8: The Games have absolutely exceeded our expectations. I mean, it's wonderful. I stay in the Games Family Hotel with all our members. I'm running into them constantly, and they're telling me about how a wonderful time that both their athletes have had and that they've had. Glasgow has done an amazing job, and Scotland, in putting on something that is absolutely exceeded our expectations.
4: And clearly they have done an exceptional job, but with less than 2 years, I think, to actually put on the games and a lesser games than usual, a scaled down version, you've almost had to reimagine the games, haven't you?
8: And we talk about that as a reset, reimagined games. But that wasn't that. I mean, and Glasgow has been a proof of concept that that will work. We are committed as a movement to creating a model that is sustainable going forward, that many of our members

0: can host, as opposed to it bouncing back and forth between Australia and the UK, who do brilliant games hostings. We've had such wonderful games, but it's time to take the Commonwealth Games around the Commonwealth.
1: You've touched on future games perhaps being across the world globally, across the Commonwealth, not just maybe in the usual countries that tend to host Australia and most recently the UK nation. So what lessons have you learned then from Glasgow ultimately, would you say, Katie?
0: Well, what it has been able to do is that we created a sort of 10 set principles of things that needed to be different. And the first was we needed to take a significant amount of the cost out of the games, but make sure that we still invested in the areas of the games that were really important. So when you look at the athlete services, when you look at the field of play, when you look at the environment you've created for athletes to let them excel, those have still been significantly invested in. But we've taken, so if we look at a Birmingham model, which was an £800 million event, this is a £160 million event. So a significant reduction right away means that this is affordable. Part of those principles to bringing the cost down was that we're using existing facilities. Here in Glasgow, this is legacy shown. The fact that we're using facilities that were built for 2014. So when we're talking to countries that have put up their hand and said, we want to host, I said, well, think about your sport program. Unless you want to, use your existing facilities, and we would like to work with you to create something that's unique for your country.
1: Legacy is a key word, isn't it? And clearly you can see it here 12 years on from when Glasgow first hosted it in 2014. What have you made of what the 3,000 athletes have been here? Because obviously there is no athletes' village, but they've been staying in hotels. From what you've seen of the games and the athletes that you've come across, how much have they enjoyed being here in Glasgow?
0: Well, essentially, we have a very passionate and active athletes commission. And one of their roles is to get around all those villages, all those hotels, and talk to athletes and listen and learn to see what they're saying. We launched a Commonwealth Legend program, which is our first kick to establishing an alumni program to actually make sure that athletes stay connected for life as part of the games. What they're hearing is nothing but positive things. You know, and I have had the privilege, you know, I do a lot of things behind the scenes, but every now and then you get to go out and hand out a medal, and I've been sitting talking to some of the athletes there, and they talk about the importance of the Commonwealth Games and how much they've enjoyed the atmosphere, the volunteers. People in Scotland are so friendly. And so, you know, the fact that there's stories associated with why people volunteer, many of them have done many, many games before, and they also are singing about these games. But the athletes, we do an extensive evaluation, and that's out there now on the athletes app. So we will learn and listen, as we always do. But right now, the positive vibes are really encouraging.
1: And you touched on the fact that this Games perhaps has made it visible for other nations, other countries, to believe that maybe they can host the Games in the future, that the smaller nations, as it were. How does that look then? Would it potentially be that some nations might want to do joint bids in the future? Africa is always a question. When will Africa potentially host a first Commonwealth Games? How far away are we from that?
0: Well, I'll pick up on the joint. That is one of the principles of the 10 reset principles, is to see, you know, can you sit down with a couple of countries and pull them together and each look at which of the sports are important to you and come up with a combined bid. We have a sports ministers conference that is run by the Commonwealth Secretariat that takes place in the lead up to the Commonwealth Games, and that was very well represented with 56 representation from all of our members. And one of the key things on the agenda there was the hosting pipeline. And we've also taken the opportunity to talk to a whole series of our members about what their aspirations are for youth games, which we run every 4 years as well. The next one is in Malta, and for the main games. And what I can tell you is that there's several countries from Africa who are interested in both the youth games, the next youth games, and the main games. I mean, Africa is one of our, you know, it's where our largest membership is, and we are really committed to working with the members in Africa to see how we can realize their aspirations to host a games in the near future.
1: And in terms of after India in 2034, any bids so far? Any not bids, but any sort of
0: expressions
1: of interest? That's the phrase I was looking for from any nations.
0: The answer is yes. You know, we went through a process when Ahmedabad was appointed in Glasgow at the General Assembly, and at that process, it got down to two really our largest nations, Nigeria and India. Nigeria is still very, very, very keen about 2034. At the time that we listed the expression of interest for 2030, we opened it up for 34 as well. And there were 7 of our members that put forward saying that they were interested in having discussions. New Zealand's another one that has said that they're really interested in 2034. So there's a lot of interest in both the youth games. I think we've got 5 countries that we're meeting over this 11.

0: days talking about the youth games, which will be in 2031 after the Malta games and also the 2034 games. So the robust pipeline process as a result of the reset that we've gone through has really resonated with our members.
1: You've spoken so much about the athletes, the volunteers, but if you had to pick one standout moment over so the last 10 days.
0: Wow. You know, I think to me, I mean, there's been so many of them. I mean, it's great to see so many of our members on the medal tally. You know, I think the last time I looked, and I have to keep refreshing it, there was 35. Some of those countries that have not won a medal before or, you know, not for a very, very long time. But I think that probably I spend a bit of time watching the women's weightlifting, and I haven't actually watched that for. And I was looking at some of the young women from the Pacific, you know, from Samoa, and the role models of women doing something that is incredibly powerful. So I think right now, you know, it's been the weightlifting, to be honest, that has really made me think about how important sport is for more than sport. You know, so some of those young, I think it's a 17-year-old from Samoa who will go back to her country as a strong woman who's done so well in a Commonwealth Games and will get many other women of all shapes and sizes involved in sport.
1: And just finally, with the curtain about to come down on the closing ceremony, there have been so many challenges over the last couple of years in terms of hosting this Games. What will be your overriding emotion when they do finally come to an end?
0: Oh, it'll be incredibly sad. This has been a very concentrated, I mean, you know, normally we allocated games 4 or 5 years in advance. So an 18-month power play on behalf of the organizing committee has been really exciting to be involved in it. I'm sitting there and I'm thinking that this has been such a magic moment. It will be sad that it's over, but so many memories have been made.
1: Katie, it's been a pleasure speaking to you. Thank you so much.
0: Thank you.
1: That was Katie Sadler, the Chief Executive Officer of Commonwealth Sport, joining me now to discuss what was said and to reflect on the Games of Sports World, Shabnam Yunus Jewel. Hi there again, Shabs.
2: Hello.
1: And we've got Nigerian journalist Yemi Olus with us as well, senior sports writer at Making of Champions. Hello to you, Yemi. Welcome to Sports World.
3: Thanks for having me.
1: A pleasure. Great to have you joining myself and Shabnam. We have to start, I suppose, by looking back at Nigeria's performance at these Games. 24 medals in total, 10 of them gold, 7th in the medal table. How successful would you assess that? I mean, that's pretty good.
3: Yeah, it's been a brilliant outing for Team Nigeria. Not our highest haul of medals, but some of our athletes won events we had never won before. So it was a historic outing for us. For example, the men's 400 meters hurdles, Ezekiel Nathaniel became the first Nigerian man to win that event. It was the same thing in the men's 400 meters. Samuel Ogazi became the first Nigerian man to win the 400 meters title at the Commonwealth Games. And then we had the bronze, even though it was a bronze medal in the women's 400, first Nigerian medal in that event in over 30 years. So looking at our athletes getting some of those key medals, you know, was really, really good for us. Then we go to the powerlifting, of course, where we did so well, world record by Fola Shade, and then the weightlifting as well. We kind of dominated that event. So it was a good one because sports like wrestling, we do very well in wrestling, but it wasn't included in this edition of the Games. So seeing us win medals in some of these other events, of course, the icing on the cake was goodness, Nwachukwu setting a world record in the para discus women. She set a world record in that event. First two throws were not valid. And, you know, one more wrong throw would have just kicked her out of that competition, but she was able to bounce back and then her last throw was a world record. So, of course, that was one of the most, one of the high points for me, like the highlights of Nigeria's participation at the Games. So it's been a good one. The athletes are quite happy. Won medals in the 4x1 relay and then high jump as well. First female to win a high jump medal. So, yeah, it didn't really matter the color of medals. It was just like the history or the stories attached to quite a number of these medals.
1: Absolutely. We heard from Samuel Ogazi, the 400-meter champion, earlier on as well. We're going to be keeping a close eye on him in the future, no doubt. An absolute star of the track. What's been the reaction then, do you think, amongst the Nigerian athletes and their experience of being at these Games in Glasgow?
3: Oh, for them, it's been a great experience. The Commonwealth Games is quite a big thing for us outside of like the Olympics and World Championships. It's like, okay, an event that Nigerian athletes look forward to. And in terms of preparation too, I think the Nigerian Sports Commission this time around tried to start that preparation ahead of time, you know, unlike the last minute kind of thing. And so the athletes themselves were motivated coming here. And so when you speak to them, you know, you

0: you get that sense that they really felt happy with the way things played out this time around, not like when a lot of things are not done and then they have to start trying to fix one or two things. I mean, it's not the best. So in terms of preparation this time around, the Sports Commission did quite well, and the athletes themselves acknowledged that, you know, they're so happy, they were motivated. And then, yeah, the cash rewards were there as well, too, you know, for different colors of medals, gold, this, silver, bronze. You know, they had those bonuses as well. So the athletes were really, really motivated by the preparation. And then, of course, all that was done to reward them after their performances. So, yeah, pretty motivated, pretty happy as well.
1: Well, you're smiling as well. Clearly, just being in your presence is wonderful. It's given off great vibes, Yemi, because this is what the Commonwealth Games is about. And just listening to Katie Sadler there, the Chief Executive Officer of Commonwealth Sport, I saw you nodding along to a lot of the points that she was making. Do you think the Games will be coming to Africa at some point in the future, particularly with Nigeria being interested, I think, in 2034. We know they missed out on 2030. What is the feeling back in Africa about whether this is possible for something to happen in the not-so-distant future, that we could see a Commonwealth Games in Africa?
0: Yeah, I want to believe that this is going to happen in the near future, because just like she mentioned, you know, joint bids, especially, that was one point I took away. Looking at the trajectory of sports right now, I mean, the FIFA World Cup has just ended. We had three nations across 16 cities hosting that. And then the next African Cup of Nations as well. We're seeing an East African partnership, you know, Kenya, Uganda, Tanzania. And then even the one after that, it looks like there's a South African partnership that is in the works, South Africa, Botswana, Zimbabwe, you know. So, like, I feel like that's the, because when you look at the cost of the games, I know that's usually a major concern, the financial constraints. So collaboration, I think, would be the way going forward. Coming together, like, okay, now take Nigeria and Ghana. It's just like an hour's flight between Nigeria and Ghana. So that's like traveling within one state, from one state in Nigeria to another, is basically like the same distance. So like she mentioned, you look at your strong points. Okay, what sports are we good in? Everyone's strengths are different. Every country's strengths are different, you know, and then we'll look, okay, how can we collaborate as nations who are close together, you know, to make sure this happens? I read that South Africa was to host 2022. I think the city of Durban was to host, but, you know, financial constraints and all, which means like those conversations are already being had. Nigeria bid it, of course. And even though we didn't win, you know, for 2030, I'm sure it could still be in the works for 2034. So since those conversations are ongoing already, we saw Botswana host the World Athletics Relays, and the feedback was really massive. So seeing those competitions come to Africa, South Africa hosted the World Cup in 2010. So, yeah, I believe that collaboration may just be one way to go about it, so that in terms of costs, you know, and all of that, that's properly managed.
1: Absolutely. And you mentioned, obviously, Durban would have been the 2022 host. That ended up being Birmingham. Shabnam, you were there as well 4 years ago. How different have these games been here than to those in Birmingham 4 years ago?
2: Well, I have to say, I remember heading into Birmingham and there was such a buzz and excitement in the city from sort of day one, you know, a couple of days before the start of the games. They had Victoria Square, which was one of the main squares in the city, and, you know, they had the countdown clock there. They had people milling about. They had all the flags of the nations. They had the big merchandise store. And unfortunately, when I headed into Glasgow, got off the train and tried to find George Square, I realised that there's renovation work going on in the city. So it kind of felt like not many people knew the games were actually happening. There were a few posters up, etc., in the city centre as you walked around. I don't think the World Cup has helped, the Men's World Cup being on, because, you know, it literally finished just a week before and people have been so caught up in that that they've sort of forgotten that these Commonwealth Games were actually happening. And they are, you know, pared down, fewer sports, etc. And, you know, there were still tickets knocking about as well. Everything hadn't sold out. So when the games actually start, I think it got a lot busier. The areas where the venues are were a lot more buzzing with people. I realised there was a fan park in Kelvin

0: Well, because the numbers are just different. There was so many more athletes there, so many more sports to cover. A lot of it was outdoor. That's felt quite different here. I think probably because of the weather, it's probably best to keep things indoor here. So, like, you know, the bowls, the hockey, you know, all those sports that were outdoors. There was like beach volleyball. There was like a kind of more summer vibe, atmospheric in Birmingham. But, you know, I think I've still enjoyed it here. But yeah, it hasn't been as you know, the same buzz as Birmingham, I have to say.
1: No, but still a buzz nonetheless. I know you were at Birmingham as well, Yemi. Just briefly, we've been asking all of our reporters who've contributed to the programme today about their standout memory of the last 10 days. I mean, there have been some brilliant ones, as you've just mentioned, with Nigeria, and some historic ones in particular. But what's been your standout moment of the games?
2: Yeah, I think Nigeria setting world records in... I'm biased. Setting world records in that para discus, and then the para powerlifting. But then I think also something that was really impressive was the way Australia dominated those games. It was just like they were everywhere, you know. And then seeing them do a sweep in the women's mile, and then the men's 100 meters silver medal, like just so many points. And then seeing India in almost every event, well, at least for track and field, it was like they were almost everywhere. And it just seems to me like, okay, a lot of work is going on in the background, probably because they are the next host, you know. And so you see, like, so seeing those, you know, sites, it really just adds to the games. But most of all, for me, I think what I've really enjoyed has been the warmth and friendliness of the people of Scotland and Glasgow in particular. Like, it's been so, so much. You can't miss that at all. So I've been really impressed by all of that.
1: No Scotland, no party was the slogan for the World Cup, and it certainly carried on to the Commonwealth Games. Yemi, it's been a pleasure speaking to you on Sports World. We'll see you in Nigeria
2: me.
1: In 2034.
2: Yeah, I hope so.
1: Thank you so much to Yemi there, speaking to us all about her reflections on Glasgow 2026 as well. Nigerian journalist Yemi Olis, senior sports writer at Making of Champions. Thank you. Shabnam Yunus-Jewell is still with me for the final 15 minutes of the programme. Just over 2 hours to go until the closing ceremony, which is going to take place just across the river from where we are here in the Hydro, where the netball competition has been taking place all over the past 10 days. And it will see Glasgow officially hand over hosting duties to Ahmedabad in Gujarat in India, which will host the Centenary Games in 2030. Now, this will be the second Commonwealth Games to be hosted in India, following the 2010 Games in Delhi. We already know as well that the Narendra Modi Stadium will be used for the opening and closing ceremonies, and new stadiums are being built. Shabnam, you were at an event earlier this week, weren't you, which was looking ahead to the 2030 Games. I'm intrigued. What did you find out?
0: Yeah, so they had a really nice day in the city centre where they had children from the Glasgow Indians Association flying kites featuring the Indian and Scottish flags. And it was inspired by Gujarat's annual International Kite Festival. Gujarat, of course, is where Ahmedabad is, and that's where the Games are going to take place. And it was all about symbolising the transition from Scotland to India. And then we had a chance to speak to some of the officials, and Dr. Donald Rukari, who is the president of Commonwealth Sport, I spoke to him about what we can actually expect from 2030.
3: We're looking forward, first of all, to celebrating our 100 years. It's our centenary games. We're looking forward to all the athletes coming to India, not only performing with what are brilliant facilities and brilliant performances, but also immersing themselves in the rich culture and heritage of India. So we look forward to all the 74 territories and athletes who I'm sure will enjoy themselves in Ahmedabad.
0: Yeah. And what do you think India will do for the legacy of the Games? How important is it to have it there?
3: I think it's very important for them because it's in Gujarat state, in Ahmedabad, and India is looking to build a strong sporting heritage. Already it's doing a number of things in the international sporting sphere, with several events being held in India, and specifically in Ahmedabad, whether it's the World Police Games or several of the IPL events that are going on there. So there's no doubt that India is positioning itself as one of the kind of emerging global sporting powers, and this event, I'm sure, will be truly spectacular.
0: And are you happy that it's going to be back to, you know, 19 sports or however many there's going to be there?
3: We're looking to, again, this is the whole question of the sport program, something we're looking at carefully to ensure that the sport program responds to all the different let's say, stakeholders we have in our ecosystem. We have the athletes, we have the International Federation, we have the broadcast, we have the fans. And we believe that

0: the range of about between 15 and 17 spots will be an optimum level for us in India. And we look forward to, again, the athletes from our territories will enjoy themselves with a rich sporting program in 2030.
1: Wow, Donald Rucari there, President of Commonwealth Sport, speaking to you, Shabnam. What do we know then about how the preparations are actually going?
2: Well, I was asking about, you know, are the stadiums being built? You know, is there all the excitement now? And basically, I was told that there aren't going to be sort of, you know, stadiums and venues built specially for these games. They're just sort of there and being built and renovated for the future of India anyway. And this is a question I posed to Raghuram Iyer, who is the CEO of the Commonwealth Games Association of India. Had a nice conversation with him, starting by asking what the excitement levels are actually like ahead of the games returning to the country.
3: Incredibly excited. I think the excitement is palpable right now. If you do come down to India and come down to Gujarat, you will see that and feel that for yourself. Very excited, and we sincerely hope that you know, the centenary games that we host reset and reimagine this whole thing for the next 100 years.
4: And what could you tell us about the preparations? Will you be building new stadiums? How many? How's it all going?
3: It's going very well. And the part of, as far as building stadiums and all of that is concerned, it's not specifically either for the Commonwealth or people speak about the Olympics. That's part of the infrastructure development program that the state has in itself. So, and all of this began 3-4 years before, you know, almost about 5-6 years back, even before any of these discussions were happening. So the infrastructure is very decent. Right now, if you ask me, is the state ready to host the Commonwealth Games? The answer would be yes, because we do have that kind of infrastructure. But then we would want to upgrade it still further. So all of those other things that are currently going on.
4: So what have you learnt from Glasgow then that you will take back to put into place in India?
3: I think the top two things for me, Shabnam, would be the inclusivity that they have shown, the inclusiveness, which is, even if you look at the volunteer program, for example, which is an extremely important part for the success of the games. And the second thing is sustainability. I think there was, if you look at the fantastic opening ceremony that they put up, I believe it happened at a fraction of a cost of what typically, you know, that they do. And it was as good. I think it did very well on television. And I'm eagerly looking forward to how the closing ceremony goes.
4: Oh my God. I am so looking forward to the Indian one, because I know it's going to be full of music and colour. I mean, just tell us, what can people expect? I mean, I'm sure it's going to be one of the best ever.
3: Oh, absolutely. I don't know one of the best ever or not, but we will put our best foot forward. And like you mentioned, it is going to be the music, it's going to be the culture, it's going to be Bollywood, it's going to be dancing, and it's not only going to be sport, but it's going to be an entire entertainment package around the whole thing. And keeping in mind that the two most important stakeholders are the athletes and the fans, and we want to try and give them the best experience that they've ever had.
4: I'm going to be looking forward to seeing which Bollywood stars make it out there. But in terms of the actual sports then, can you tell us, can you confirm which sports are definitely going to be on the bill, especially the ones that we haven't seen here in Glasgow?
3: So I definitely cannot tell you which are the ones that are definitely going to be there, because that's the program that's still being developed currently. But yes, you know, there are the usual suspects that people talk to us about, you know, whether it's going to be the shooting or the archery or the badminton or the squash. So there are various sports that are currently in discussion. India started doing very well in some of them, some of the sports. So of course, it's, as a host nation, we'd be keen that we have some of those sports. But again, that is not a decision that we make singularly. That's going to be a decision that's going to be along with the Commonwealth Sport, and they have a committee which kind of decides on this.
4: I thought you'd tell me that cricket and hockey were definitely on the bill, no?
3: I wish I could. But if you personally ask me, would I love them to be there? The answer would be yes.
4: And just finally, how good a chance is this going to be to showcase India ahead of a bid for the Olympics?
3: Like I again said, Shabnam, these are two totally different things. You know, this has nothing to do with the bid for the Olympics. India has aspirations to be hosting many big, large events, and Commonwealth is one of them, which we are doing. We've also put our foot in. We're going to be pitching in to be hosting the Asian Games. We've sent in our bid, not exactly bid, but an expression of interest for the 2038 Asian Games. There are many other world championships that we are looking at hosting. So this Commonwealth is one of them, but whatever we do, we want to do it well.
1: We heard there the talk about the sports and what sports could be in India in 2030. The CEO giving absolutely nothing away, Shabnam. What can we expect, do you think?
2: Well, you know, I'd probably eat this microphone if cricket isn't there.
1: Exactly.
2: So, I mean, cricket has got to be there, hasn't it? I mean, hockey is another massive sport in India. Shooting is actually their most successful sport in Commonwealth history. So I'd be very surprised if shooting isn't there either. And things like wrestling, badminton, squash. There's quite a few. Archery is another one. I think these are the ones that people are guessing are going to be on the program. But as well as that, they're allowed to propose up to two culturally resonant local sports. So something like competitive yoga or kabaddi. Something called Coco and Malakamba. I'm not even quite sure what those are, but we could even see those kind of locally, culturally, you know, sports that are really important to India on the bill as well, which I'd be quite interested to see, actually.
1: I'm going to start taking up yoga just to see if I can qualify for the Games in 4 years' time. Overall, though, I mean, you mentioned there that you fully expect music. I think one thing for certain is we can expect a huge, giant show from India, can't we?
2: Oh, my God, yeah. You heard me there getting quite excited about Bollywood. You know, I've grown up on a diet of Bollywood, and I think it's going to be one of the best shows in terms of music and dancing. And I think because there's so many massive Bollywood stars, everyone's waiting to see who's going to be a part of this ceremony. And that's the thing I think I'm most excited about before these games, to see who's going to be there. But yeah, I mean, it's India, isn't it? It's, you know, it's their religion is music along with cricket. So I'm expecting a superb show. I'm really, really looking forward to it, with glittering stars, and they've got so many sporting stars that they can bring to the ceremony as well. You know, Sachin Tendulkar's, and I mean, there's so many, isn't there, that, you know, you can name.
1: Absolutely.
2: So I think it's going to be a massive show. It's going to be spectacular, and they'll probably spend quite a lot of money on that show.
1: They certainly will. Shabnam, just final words from Glasgow. What will you remember?
2: Gosh, there's so many moments. I think I'm not going to forget Chandler Claus because of the way we chased the interview with him that day. Producer Adam ended up in a car with Chandler Claus coming to me to come and do the interview because he had to go somewhere else. So that's going to be one of my lasting memories. And I think Idi Amin's grandson getting disqualified for headbutting his opponent is a sentence I never thought I would say, but that is the boxing story of the week. And I think that's I'm going to take that away with me as well, and speaking to him afterwards.
1: It sums up the drama and the excitement and the sport of the Commonwealth Games brings us. Shabnam, thank you. The Women's Open, by the way, is going to a sudden death playoff after Germany's Esther Henseleit and Japan's Shio Kawaki finished the final round on 5 under par. That's it from the Commonwealth Games. Australia, Scotland, New Zealand, Cameroon, England, Tuvalu, Dominica, Togo, Nauru, Jamaica, Nigeria, South Africa, Bermuda, India, Norfolk Islands. We've managed to feature 15 nations just on today's programme alone. My thanks to the Sports World team who've been here covering the games, Shabnam, Sophia, Addy and Ed. My thanks as well to producer Adam, who's been with me in Glasgow, and engineer Sean. And thank you to the team back in Salford and to you guys for listening. That's it from Glasgow. Over to India. See you in 4 years' time.
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7: Hello and welcome to Stumped, your intercontinental hit of news, features and debate from the quirky world of cricket. I'm Eleanor Oldroyd at Stumped HQ in the rainy northwest of England today, which is quite nice to see a bit of rain because we've had a lot of very, very dry weather over the last few months here in England. And I'm covering the Commonwealth Games from here this week, and we'll talk a little bit about that later in the programme.
8: Hi, Jim Aspall here for the ABC in Sydney. Not much going on down here other than the old footy season and perhaps a bit of cricket next month when Australia plays Bangladesh in Darwin and Mackay. Waiting for that one.
9: Good to see you, Ellie. This is Charu Sharma for Akash Vani. I've just returned from some coffee estate duties. But the big news is the retirement of Ajinkya Rahane from international cricket and all formats. Now, I mean, he is one true soldier of Indian cricket. Almost always underappreciated, less media than one would have wanted. And he has kind of ridden away quietly into the sunset. But, I mean, there's nobody in India who doesn't appreciate what he's done, particularly in red ball cricket. But, of course, these days it's all about white ball. And he did the best he could in white ball cricket as well. And the IPL over many, many years. I think the standout performance.

0: This will always remain his captaincy in Australia, which he was forced to adopt when Chilcaptan went back. And the success that he achieved in Australia with that series win is something that will remain in our minds for a very long time. So, Ajinkya Rahane, thank you very much for your service to Indian and international cricket. And good luck for everything in the future.
1: Well, coming up on Stumped, former England captain Heather Knight tells us she does intend to continue with her playing career. But first, Stephen Fleming has been appointed as England's new test coach, with Joe Root resuming his role as skipper. Fleming will take up his new job after next month's series against Pakistan. Brendan McCullum, who was fired following a series of poor results and several off-field incidents as well, does remain in charge of England's white ball sides. Former England coach Andy Flower ruled himself out of the running to replace McCullum, while Justin Langer says he wasn't even approached by the ECB. So let's start with you, Jim. Stephen Fleming, the right person to take over that men's red ball team for England?
2: Who knows? England's in such a precipitous state at the moment with the appalling management out of the Ashes series when they sacked the wrong people and then lost their captain. So I hope Stephen Fleming can steady things down. He's a very accomplished and respected figure in the game of cricket through his captaincy and coaching. Although he's not done any red ball cricket since his retirement, I think his relationship with McCullum, and let's face it, that's how it'll be, one with the red and one with the white ball, and they've had a lot of association in their retirement years. So hopefully they can get the best out of the players available. And as I say to my friends, just look over your shoulder. You never know. Ben Stokes is still playing cricket. Maybe he'll come back next year for the Ashes. That's got to be the story that's floating around until someone kills it off. Yeah, but I think Fleming is a good choice.
1: Achary, you know him. Obviously, he had a very successful career coaching Chennai Super Kings in the IPL. A good appointment from your point of view. What kind of a coach will he be for England?
0: Well, he's just about the most calming influence that cricket has seen in a long time. And it's quite, in that manner, perhaps an opposite to Babs. Of course, in a lighter vein, one of the memes that I read recently is that why is English cricket refusing to take wings by appointing Kiwis? But that's just an aside. Do they need a calming influence? They perhaps do, English cricket. There's nobody who's, in terms of just demeanour and the personality, calmer and cooler and a different kind of person as Stephen. And maybe England actually need that. But it's also a question of, you know, how much can a coach really do? As an overall culture, perhaps he can calm everybody down and in almost an opposite sense to Baz, just say, listen, this is test cricket, take your time, as I did. Focus on the classy things and not the murderous aggression that we see in white ball cricket. Don't translate that onto red ball cricket. So, yeah, as a personality, I'm with him wherever he goes, whenever he goes. But can he have enough influence to dig England out of the hole that they've now found themselves? So that we'll have to, of course, wait and see.
1: Yeah, I mean, I think, Jim, you're absolutely right to say it's been a chaotic time, really, for English men's cricket. Since the end of the Ashes, since everything that happened since then, you know, and having, in the space of 2 weeks, while cricket was going on successive Sundays, having Ben Stokes announcing his retirement from international cricket, then Brendan McCullum's sacking 2 weeks later while I was at the women's test match at Lord's, it's just felt like the wheels have been coming off and flying everywhere. And it gives me the sense that Stephen Fleming is a calming influence, potentially. There was an interview on the BBC this week with Jamie Overton, who played with him under him at Chennai, saying he's very relaxed. He's a very calming person, as you say, Charu, but he doesn't take nonsense, you know, that he will impose a sense of discipline on the team as well, which, you know, maybe with all the talk about off-field incidents as well, they need. But I mean, he's never coached a national team. Jim, he's had his most, you know, recent career has been very much involved in white ball cricket and franchise cricket. So is that a concern at all, that he's not coached a test team?
2: People will make out that it is, but probably not. The fact that he's continued since he stopped playing to have a relationship through, IPL, white ball cricket mainly. The fact is he's had a respect.

0: position and he knows how to handle people. He's going to be a very useful mentor, and he's going to somehow have to find, particularly in the absence of Stokes, some penetrative bowlers. Because since Broad and Anderson have gone, the ranks are looking a bit thin.
1: Mm.
0: So, yeah, there's a job to be done. I'm sure he can guide England into a better position.
1: And the challenges get tougher. So South Africa to come in the winter, and then there's a test match. Well, obviously, there's the 150th anniversary test, Jim, in Melbourne after that, and then one test against Bangladesh before we head into the Ashes. So there is time to kind of potentially bed in whatever way. And Charu, I suppose the thing is, the question really is whether he coaches a team in his own style as a test player, because, you know, I was just having a look at his numbers as a test captain, the most successful test captain New Zealand have ever had, 111 tests, 900s, over 7,000 test match runs at an average of around 40 and a strike rate of around 45, which feels to me a kind of old school, old fashioned, and maybe exactly what England's openers, certainly, or England's batters might need going forward.
2: Perhaps, you know, it's going to be a big change from the whole Baz-ball end, where they were talking everything they could possibly see. But a lot of test matches are about patience. And if there was somebody who exuded patience in the crease, it was Stephen Fleming, amongst, of course, many other wonderful test match batsmen. But, you know, the strange thing, Ellie, is that why are England continuing to look for coaches?

0: is from overseas because they have this massive bank of players internally who played for England or who've been very studied coaches, if I can say so. They've been to coaching university and they're all there. So what is preventing England from getting a coach from their own country or their own set of players, maybe somebody recently retired or even somebody older, who would perhaps know the players and the culture a lot better and can then steer the ship in calmer waters? That's a strange one.
1: I wonder what you make of that, Jim, because, I mean, Justin Langer, as far as we know, wasn't approached. I know Jonathan Trott was one of the candidates who was interviewed for the job and he's been coaching Afghanistan. So I suppose in the end, it's down to the recruitment process. It's down to what they liked about Stephen Fleming in interview, or I don't know. Do you think it's a worry for English cricket that they didn't appoint an English coach?
2: Not really. They've had Duncan Fletcher. They've had Trevor Bayliss.
1: Andy Flower.
2: They've had that's right, Andy Flower. I mean, he was very successful. In this day and age, I don't think it matters that much as to where the person comes from, as long as they can do the job. Mind you, Australia doesn't like it. They had a crack with Mickey Arthur, but they haven't gone there since. So, I don't know what the answer to that is. It's a question of getting the right mix, having a bit of stability and success. If you don't have success, you're constantly under the microscope. Every time something goes wrong in sport, I think of what Lindsay Hassett said to me years ago when I asked him about captaincy. He said, "Captaincy? No one notices the captain until you start losing, right? And when that happens, you're in trouble." That's why Australian women's cricket is so strong. It doesn't matter what's going on in terms of relationships or whatever else around the team. If they're winning, you can't have a crack at them, really, can you?
0: Well, that's a good one, Jim, but it also is relevant for the coaches. They start losing, people say, "What kind of coach is that?" But as long as you're winning, nobody really bothers. But, Ellie, yeah, will it help Stephen Fleming? The fact that he actually played for Middlesex and also Yorkshire, Nottinghamshire, he played there, had a few spells, so he would know English conditions, English people, English culture a lot more than we suggest. Will that help?
1: Yeah, I think it's got to help, the fact that he knows how the county system works. And, you know, and there was this spell, wasn't there, in the early stages of Bazball, which I think we can now put to bed. Jim, you'll be very happy to hear that maybe we never have to say the words Bazball ever again. But there was this rejection of the...
2: I've still got my T-shirt and I'm not allowed to say it on the BBC.

0: see, because they were a bit prudish about it. But I'll show you the T-shirt again if you don't remember it when I come to England next year.
1: Look forward to that. Yes, but I think going back to the county system, and I think there was this almost kind of sense, oh, yeah, we don't need to look at the county system. You know, it's too different from what we want from our test team. And then at the start of this year, there has been a noticeable return to that, this recognition that runs in and wickets in county cricket are valuable, even if county cricket has been pushed to the either end of the season. But they did look at that in April, and people like Emilio Gay, who came in, was a result of early season runs against Durham. So I think Stephen Fleming will have respect for the county system, will be happy to take advice from coaches around the country. And I think that's the other thing, is having coaches in place that are respected, you know, that he will talk to. And I hope that will be something that, you know, that he will bring to this situation, that you know, whenever he takes over, that's something that he will be looking beyond a fixed idea of picking players on vibes, which was this sense that we had sometimes that it was, you know, keeping faith with players who maybe are not proving it because we like the look of them.
2: I think the critical thing for England is to do well overseas, because, you know, in English conditions, they are likely to do well in the future. Can they pick themselves up? Because in the past, I've seen that, I'm not suggesting, it's a difficult word, but they almost look bored, you know, when they go to other nations. I think they need to show more enthusiasm when they play cricket overseas. And if that happens with Stephen Fleming or with a new set of players, then surely England can be a big force. Once again, 100%. I've got a new word for English cricket. They need to be a little more phlegmatic.
1: Phlegmatic. We like phlegmatic as a word, Charu. That's great. Just a final thought on this. Looking ahead to this time next year, we will be just about coming to the end of the Ashes, Jim, this time next year in England. Is that going to be...
0: So we're stopping the Ashes for the 100 again, are we?
1: I just don't think the Aussies want to be here in August because it rains too much in August. So, yes, so everything is you know, kind of...
0: No, it only rains at Manchester and we're not playing there.
1: That is true, yes. We're relying on the weather staying good south of from Birmingham and south of that, or Trent.

0: the England-Australia series, playing all three forms of the game. Don't be surprised if that becomes the norm in world cricket in another 10 to 20 years, because I think Test cricket is just going to be threatened by the schedule, by India's influence, which is massive, in where the game is going, because that's where the money is. There's going to be more IPL or some other thing in, what do they call it, the MFC or whatever in the United States. So how we fit all this in and reward players happily means that Test cricket is going to suffer. So don't be surprised if the women's influence in the game of cricket comes to pass in another 10 to 20 years. And what we're talking about now with 3 and 4 and 5 Test series will be a thing of the past.
1: And so what do you think, Jim, then success looks like for Stephen Fleming this time next year?
0: I think he'd be pushing it unless he can find some good strike bowlers. He needs Archer to turn up more than fleetingly, because he's the quickest bowler England have got and potentially the most dangerous. Because at the moment, as we look at English cricket, I would say still potentially one of their best bowlers might be playing. His name is Stokes. But maybe next year he will be playing. Mm. And look, Australia could be there for the taking. I mean, they've got a seriously ageing team. And they'll be playing 6 tests more than likely next year, because they're going to start off as they did last time in 23 with the World Championship final and then play 5 tests. So they're going to have a lot of knackered quick bowlers with Stark at 37 years of age. So, if England get it right and play Fleming ball or flamingo or whatever you want to call it, they might be able to find a way with a combination of common sense playing a little more conservatively of beating Australia. Mm. There's a lot to look forward to anyway. Yeah. A lot to look forward to.
1: A phlegmatic approach, as you say, Charu.
0: yes.
1: But is the neutral in this room, is that what it's going to be about for Stephen Fleming? You know, the Ashes, or people will start asking questions again and calling for change again?
2: You know, Ellie, I think there's just, I shouldn't be saying this, but you have called me neutral. I think there's too much stress on England and Australia to do well only in the Ashes. I mean, there are other countries. There is a lot of other cricket played. And yes, you want to do well in the Ashes, but instead of making it look like some kind of a new monkey on your back and having to necessarily win the Ashes to get your, you know, pedestal back, no, if they do well against other countries, South Africa is no pushover. Or perhaps against India in India or a few other nations, if they do well, I think that would indicate a nice resurrection of English cricket. And even if they should, God forbid, go down in the Ashes next year, it's just that Australia are a very strong cricketing nation. And who gives you the permission to automatically consider beating Australia every time you play? Australia win much more than any other team. And I think Jim's made a very good point about their aging fast bowling lineup, including their skipper. And if things should change and if Australia should go through a small dip, then even the Ashes are there for the winning. But for heaven's sake, you know, the media and others need to focus on England winning against other nations, because there are 4 or 5 other top nations. If England does well against them away, I think that calls for celebration.
1: Well, so Stephen Fleming is going to be the new coach, as we know. It's interesting, I think, that Joe Root is coming back as captain. I think partly because they didn't have much of a choice in the matter, really. Harry Brooke has had a successful time as England's white ball coach so far, and maybe they just didn't want to disrupt that by putting extra responsibility on his shoulders. I mean, Joe Root looked pretty broken, I think, at the end of the Ashes in 2021-22, and he just had that one test against New Zealand recently at the Oval, where he had to cope with 5 changes to the team, and that all fell apart quite dramatically. And we know that he's chasing Sachin Tendulkar's record of runs as well. So there will be people who'll question whether that's going to distract him from that. But England know him. He is a trusted, safe pair of hands. And clearly he's excited about the job. He says he's looking forward to working with Stephen Fleming. So we wish him the very best of luck in that role when he takes that up as well. I'm Eleanor Oldroyd. You're listening to Stumped on the BBC World Service. If you've missed anything from Stumped, then why not download and subscribe to the podcast via your usual podcast provider? And why not check us out on YouTube too? Head to the BBC World Service YouTube channel. On last week's show, former West Indies fast bowler

0: Well, Ian Bishop paid tribute to Sir Garfield Sobers, who passed away at the age of 89.
1: For everyone listening and watching, he was a great human being. If you talk about Pele in football, you talk about Michael Jordan in basketball, Tiger Woods in golf. Sir Garfield was that and will remain that for the game of cricket. He transcends and transcended the sport.
2: From the BBC World Service, this is Stumped on ABC and Akash Bani.
0: Well, next on Stumped, England legend, World Cup winner and one of the most successful captains in the history of the women's game, Heather Knight, called time on her international career after the recent test against India at Lord's. She's now starting an exciting new chapter with the 100 franchise, London Spirit, as their women's general manager. It's a role that will help her shape the future of the women's team, bringing all of her experience from an outstanding playing career. I've been speaking to Heather Knight and she started off by telling me more about her new job.
3: It's a role that I'm really enjoying. It's a bit of a sort of multifunctional role. So Mo Bobat, as director of cricket, sits above both the men's and the women's side of things. And obviously Mo hasn't worked in women's cricket too much before. So he wanted someone below him to kind of lead on the women's side of things for him to lean on. Working really closely with head coach John Lewis to basically run the women's section. So was involved in recruiting all the staff, heavily involved in our player recruitment alongside John in the auction. And yeah, now it's sort of managing the staff, the playing group, making sure we're functioning really well. Obviously now the tournament started and working very closely with John. So John will kind of run the day-to-day side of things and I'm here to kind of oversee and support and challenge across different areas.
4: What have you learned so far in the role?
3: Oh, a lot. So I feel like I'm learning a huge amount. It's obviously a very different role for me. I've worked a little bit as a coach in the 100 before when I've been injured. This sits across all the different facets of things that go into running a cricket team, really. So yeah, it's been hugely beneficial. I've learned so much. Mo's a brilliant person to learn off. He's obviously very experienced in this sort of role, having done it with RCB and obviously now doing it here with London Spirit. So yeah, learning lots, learning how much actually goes into playing cricket. I think as a player, you don't always realise the amount of things that kind of come together to allow you to do what you do on match day. But it's good. It's keeping me busy, but I'm really enjoying it.
4: Is that the kind of role that you'd like to see yourself in moving forward?
3: Yeah, potentially. I think now I'm retired from international cricket, I'd like to dip my feet into a few different things, if I'm honest. So yeah, this opportunity came up. When I was injured last year, started having a few conversations with Mo, who just got the role of director of cricket. And yeah, I probably knew retirement from international stuff wasn't too far away. And it felt like a role that was a really nice fit for me.

0: I've always loved like shaping teams, particularly when I was England captain, the selection side of it and how you get a team together, how you set a team culture. I've always really enjoyed that throughout my career, so it was quite a natural fit. But yeah, I'd love to dip my feet into coaching. Obviously, I've done some commentary, wouldn't mind doing a little bit more, but yeah, I'm just sort of playing a little bit more domestically and then see what opportunities come up and trying to, yeah, work out what my new life looks like now I'm not playing as much.
1: And you said goodbye to playing cricket at Lord's at the end of the women's test match a couple of weeks ago. I mean, do you still have the desire to play? Because you're not playing in the 100 this year, but are we going to see you, you know, getting out there and continuing to play for a little while yet?
0: Yes, I've obviously retired from international cricket now, but I'd like to play a little bit more, maybe a few franchise competitions. And yeah, how long I've got left playing, I'm not too sure, but obviously feel like I'm still playing quite well. But it felt like the right time for me to step away from international cricket. But yeah, I'd like to play a little bit more. What that looks like, I haven't quite worked that out yet. But yeah, we'll see how the next couple of months unfold.
1: I mean, we're talking about the 100. Of course, you're very involved this year. You've been involved since the start of it. And it's had its critics over the year, but I don't think anybody would argue that actually, in terms of the women's game, it's been a huge success. So how do you define that? I mean, what difference has it made to women's cricket, would you say?
0: It's been huge. I think in terms of the platform that it's given the players has been second to none, really, in terms of visibility, getting eyes on the game. I think it's been a huge driver in changing perceptions of the women's game. Obviously, the double header model, which has turned out to be brilliant, a huge part of the 100 setup and the 100 appeal is that double header model, I think. And starting both the women's competition and the men's competition at the same time is quite a unique thing in world cricket. Obviously, competitions like the Big Bash and the WPL, they were kind of secondary to the men. And I think obviously how the 100 started with both the men's and the women's alongside each other has been really key to its success. And it's just a development tool, isn't it, for players? Like you've seen the way the skill level and the depth of the cricketers around the country has just gone through the roof. And the 100 has been a huge part of that in accelerating it and making sure that young players, when they do get a chance internationally, have kind of had that experience in the 100 to play in front of big crowds, play under pressure, play under some of the best players in the world. So yeah, it's certainly been a huge driver of change in women's cricket over the last few years, no doubt about that.
1: And things changed this season because we've got this new era when we've had external funding for the first time. So London Spirit taken over partly, still a minority share of this group of the tech titans. Have things changed this year? Have you noticed a big change with the extra funding, the extra money coming into the game, this sort of external influence, if you like?
0: It certainly feels like a new era, definitely. Yeah, the way Spirit are trying to do things is really impressive. I think the girls have really noticed that in particular, the sort of smoothness and slickness that the new people involved. And obviously that's the owners, but also the MCC alongside people that have come in, like Mo, have really driven standards and trying to make things really special and really try and achieve world best standards here. So yeah, you have noticed the change a little bit. The owners have been around. They've been very much removed from the cricket side of things. They've myself and John went to a dinner with them the other night, which was really fun. Managed to meet sort of 12 or 13 of the new owners, and they're an incredibly impressive set of individuals. Some of the people that we've got in the room and involved in the Spirit is really special. So yeah, it's quite exciting. But yeah, they haven't got too involved in the cricket side of things, which has been good so far. So yeah, it's certainly felt different, felt much more professional and like, yeah, standards are going to be really driven and hopefully as a team, we can do that on the pitch as well.
1: Looking back at the moment you made your decision to finish, you hear international sports people say quite often, "I knew I was done. I knew I couldn't get any more. I couldn't go back to the well one more time." Was that what you felt?
0: Yeah, it's funny. I spoke to a lot of kind of people that I played with that have retired that said, yeah, you just kind of know. And I always thought it was rubbish. I thought they were just sort of convincing themselves that they made the right decision. But yeah, there was a point where I kind of knew it felt really right for me, really good timing. And I kind of went into the English summer probably about 90-95% sure. And there was probably a moment under lights at Northampton doing a fielding training session. And yeah, I was just like, I'm ready. I'm ready to move on. It's really the right decision for me. And I guess I've always said I kind of would like to leave.

0: when I feel like I'm still wanted and still able to perform how I want to. And yeah, it just felt like the right moment for me. And like I said, really excited for what's next. And I just feel like I'm quite ready for a new challenge, I think, as well. And there's other things that I want to do in my life outside of being a cricketer. So yeah, I just knew it was the right time, and it just felt really right and really comfortable.
1: Well, whatever happens, Heather, we wish you all the very, very best for the future. And it's great to talk to you.
0: Thanks, Ellie. Cheers.
2: Well, that was England legend, World Cup winner Heather Knight talking to me about life after international retirement and her new role at London Spirit. I mean, Jim, she's 35. She was still scoring runs in the World Cup this summer. Do you think that she maybe will discover a new love for playing the game with some of that international pressure lifted from her?
3: Oh, well, hopefully. She's still a very good player and she needs to be there for a little bit longer. So, yes. She's adding another string to her bow, and probably somewhere down the line she's going to move towards Charlotte Edwards' job or someone else's and at the top level. But, yeah, I wish her well. She manages things very capably and she, obviously thoroughly respected and the rest of it. But, yes, it'd be sad not to see her playing career continue for a little bit longer, because she's been an outstanding player and the game needs that kind of leadership while she still has the hunger for it.
2: Yeah, an impressive leader, as you say, as a captain, and Charlotte Edwards, who's the women's coach at the moment, and actually Claire Connor stepping down as head of women's cricket at the ECB as well. So, you know, there are leadership roles in English women's cricket as well as the men's cricket. But in terms of the WPL, Chari, she had one season, didn't she, for RCB in 2023. She's pulled out, then she's gone unsold. Do you think there'll be interest

0: look for. But I do see that she can certainly vie for some of the management roles or the coaching roles, the mentorship roles. I think she, as a captain, she showed that she was completely in control. Obviously, a lot of experience as well, and the WPL teams will require her in that area. But since she's continuing to play, I think, you know, women's cricket is on a wonderful trajectory right now. Has it boomed? Not yet. A lot of the boom still to come. And maybe lots of other leagues will also start, and she could be required as a captain player for other leagues in other countries that are bound to start or continue to do well. So if she wants to continue to play, I think there's room for her outside of the WPL. I mean, no disrespect. But in the WPL, surely teams will continue to look for players who played, recently retired, know the players well enough, know the modern game, and therefore can be good leaders in terms of the coaching staff.
1: Well, we'll see what happens. And yeah, she is an impressive person, Heather Knight. And I saw her actually, Jim, just after the World Cup final when England lost to Australia, as England tend to lose to Australia in most competitions, and particularly in the women's game, because there's such a force, Australian women's cricket. And I just bumped into her outside the pub outside Lords, and she looked very calm. I just thought, she's at peace with the world. And I wasn't entirely surprised that she'd announced that she was stepping down from international cricket, because she's got nothing to prove. She's done it. She's done it all, really, as a player. So exciting to see what happens next for her. Well, finally on Stumped, the Commonwealth Games in Glasgow end this week, and it's been a spectacular multi-sport event in Scotland. The baton will now pass to the Indian city of Ahmedabad to host the Games in 2030. Now, there's been no cricket played in Glasgow, but it is one of a number of sports under consideration to feature in 4 years' time. And we already know cricket will make a return to the LA Olympics in 2028 after a 128-year absence. Jim, I was in Birmingham for the Commonwealth Games 4 years ago when cricket for women, T20 cricket for women, made its first appearance. We've seen a 50-over competition for men before in the past, but would you like to see it return to India in 2030?
2: In 1998, when South Africa beat Australia, it was meaningful. Those players in men's competition, they wanted to win a gold medal. I'm not sure whether that's the case anymore, to be honest. I mean, it's a Commonwealth game. It's played everywhere in Commonwealth countries. What difference is it going to make? Is it going to, like the Olympics, make a difference to the

0: put on a great show. And, you know, if you think about sport in India, then cricket, it, you can't leave it out, surely.
1: Well, surely not. I think it would be a matter of great pride for India to, one, of course, host the Commonwealth Games again, the centenary edition of 2030. They last did so in 2010, and that was a massive success, more so because of the bursting forth of talent in India, because they had a fabulous medal tally back in 2010. And I'm sure there's going to be a lot of hard work to try and up that medals tally and just the national pride of hosting a major event. Now, the whole relevance of the Commonwealth Games, well, it's there. And there's no harm trying to continue what is a fabulous sporting tradition, because a lot of other sports, maybe not cricket because of its commercial ways, a lot of other sports do thrive on an international medal or the possibility of international participation. And there are precious few such major multi-sports extravaganzas. So for the health of sport globally, I think the Commonwealth Games play a very important role, even though they're restricted, of course, to Commonwealth nations. But I think which is why India's paying a lot of attention to it. I think there's been a lot of concern about some of the sports being dropped. And for Glasgow, one can understand that it was a sort of a pickup thing, you know, because Australia couldn't or didn't want to host it. So it's a truncated version. But I have full confidence that in 2030, India is going to put up a massive show, number of sports, the whole coming together of the Commonwealth sporting population. And of course, cricket should be, it will be because of its state in India, its religious state in India, to be a part of it for sure.
0: Well, I mean, I covered the cricket competition in Birmingham, as I said, 4 years ago at the Commonwealth Games, and it was brilliant fun. It was a great competition. It was competitive, as you say, because, you know, when you've got India, you've got Pakistan, you've got South Africa, you know, England, Australia, you've got a pretty serious competition right at the start, and women's cricket has grown even more since then. But I do wonder whether you could have a men's competition alongside that as well. I mean, the cricket schedule is packed enough as it is. You know, we know how little time there is in the calendar for it all to happen. But I think, you know, if it's happened in Los Angeles in 2028 in the Olympics, it would seem inconceivable that it won't happen in India 2 years later.
2: Oh, I don't want to be cynical about these things. I mean, the only reason it's coming into the Olympic Games, to be honest, is because the IOC have never got a cent out of Asia when it comes to the Olympics. So, you know, they can make a quid there. Sorry to say that, but I'm not sure about the relevance of it. But, yes, for the Olympics, I understand it. Commonwealth Games, well, I'm not so sure.
0: And I suppose the point, Charu, as well, is that, you know, India and Pakistan, every opportunity that we get to see an India-Pakistan fixture, you know, the broadcasters are going to want that, if nothing else.
1: Well, it's still 4 years from when we speak now, but so who alone knows how the dynamics between the two nations change by then, because for the moment, of course, they're not playing in India. India not playing in Pakistan. Are they going to play the India-Pakistan match in Dubai or somewhere? I mean, that's inconceivable. So we'll see what happens.
2: Play in England.
1: Well, that too. But for both the women's and the men's competition, it'll be good to have cricket at the Commonwealth Games. And you mentioned India-Pakistan. Of course, there are lots of other very good cricket-playing nations in the Commonwealth. But maybe it's a big one for the other nations, also a part of the Commonwealth, who don't get to do much winning. And if it so happens, I don't know, if the international schedule dictates the fact that, as happened in 1998 too, I remember, that India, Australia, England are playing elsewhere and then send what is their next team, shouldn't call it B, then maybe there's scope for a development team for other nations to do well. Because let's not only see from the perspective of the better nations. I think the lower-ranked nations, I'm sure, would love to be a part of a major sporting extravaganza to show that their cricket is also going places. And sometimes when you play the Olympic Games or Commonwealth Games, Asian Games, there's also extra funding that comes in from the government and elsewhere, and extra sponsorship. So all these other aspects probably lend to the fact that the more sports you can fit in, the better for the sports persons involved. Of course, it's a nightmare for the organizing committee, but we'll see. And also, it's normally a summer games, a Commonwealth Games. And in Ahmedabad or elsewhere in India, they've got to be very careful about the rain because, I mean, some sports tend not to get affected. Cricket, as we know, three drops and the match is off. So there's a little bit of consideration for the timing as well.
0: Well, look, we will see what happens when the programme is announced eventually for Ahmedabad in 2030. And looking forward to seeing you all in Los Angeles in 2028, which could be very interesting. And we would imagine that we'll get good weather for that. Look, just before we go, Jim, there was a really poignant moment this week. West

0: Indies beating Pakistan by 90 runs in their first test since the passing of Sir Garfield Sobers. And that 90-run win came on the day that he would have turned 90 years of age. It feels like just a perfect moment that it was almost written in the stars.
1: Yes, I suppose. And the fact, if you want to add a bit more historical weight to the significance, is that Sir Garfield Sobers' world record score at the time of 365 not out was made against Pakistan. So, yes, so there's lots of things around Sir Garfield that have been mentioned in the last couple of days. And as I was saying last week, I don't think there's any doubt, there's no argument that he's the greatest cricketer we have ever seen. So it's great that the West Indies should come up with a win too, because they're fairly rare. And that has a nice sort of poignancy to it at the time of Sir Garfield's passing. So, yes, what a player. What a player. If you have never seen him play in the flesh, go onto YouTube and have a look at the six sixes or the highlights of his 254 in Melbourne for the rest of the world against Australia. He was a phenomenon and should not be forgotten. And obviously in the West Indies, he's not being forgotten at the moment.
0: Yeah, and his funeral held this week as well, which looked like it was an incredible occasion in Barbados. And actually, it was a lovely moment as well, because there's a portrait of Sir Garfield which hangs in the pavilion at Lord's, and they screened the funeral in the long room, and the portrait was brought down from the wall and stood there outside the long room. So I think a lot of respect paid to Sir Garfield Sobers across the cricketing world this week, which is only right and proper. Well, that's it for this week's Stumped with me, Eleanor Oldroyd. Thank you so much to Jim Maxwell and to Cherry Sharma, and we'll see you soon. Goodbye.
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4: Hello, and thank you for downloading Sporting Witness from the BBC World Service with me, Ashley Byrne. Today we're taking you back to the early 1990s and the start of one of the world's fastest growing sporting events, the Ultimate Fighting Championship. I've been speaking to Art Davey, the man who created a unique blend of martial arts and TV spectacle. It's the 12th of November 1993 and an audience of 90,000 are glued to their seats as the first ever Ultimate Fighting Championship in Denver, Colorado crashes onto their television screens.
5: There were only two rules, no biting and no eye gouging.
4: For 3 hours, fighters from many different martial arts disciplines battle each other in an octagonal cage at the McNichols Sports Arena.
5: It was a single elimination tournament. So there were seven bouts, eight fighters, and at the final bout, there would be only two men left.
4: And as the audience roars and the cameras attempt to capture every moment, creator Art Davey is frantically rushing around.
5: I spent all of my time running between the dressing room, the truck where we were broadcasting the signal, and the octagon. Because I had to keep track of the fighters. I wanted to see what it looked like on television. It was a wild and crazy event. And we were breaking the rules in a sense, but we were pioneering a new sport form.
4: As a teenager, Art Davey was an amateur boxer, and he never forgot a conversation with a wrestler at the time about which skills would be more valuable in a fight, the striking arts like boxing or karate, or the grappling arts like wrestling and sumo.
5: And later on, when I was in the United States Marine Corps, that was a subject that came up a lot. How would a boxer or a wrestler do against a martial artist?
4: After leaving the Marines, Art found a job in advertising, and it was whilst developing ideas for a beer import company that the concept for the UFC began to take shape.
5: The world's best fighter, that was my working title. Now, I found out in my research that for 1,000 years, this type of event was one of the most popular events in the ancient Olympic program. The client found it uber-violent, and the idea was rejected.
4: Around the same time, Art made friends with a family from Brazil called the Gracies, who ran a martial arts school, and also had a history of challenging other martial artists in freestyle, no-holds-barred bouts.
5: I volunteered to do a free advertising campaign, and with my advertising, they raised an enormous amount of money very quickly. Now I was able to recruit them into this crazy project.
4: It must have been quite exciting, but quite daunting as well, at the same time, trying to set this tournament up.
5: Absolutely. There had been a number of people over the years that had been talking about some sort of a freestyle fighting championship, but nobody had ever organized anything on a grand scale.
4: Armed with a 65-page business plan, Art left advertising and set about trying to turn his idea into a reality. But the TV networks were not convinced.
5: They had no faith that it would be successful. They told me that type of thing belongs in the movies, but it didn't belong on pay-per-view. That was the home of boxing, Mike Tyson. And also they felt that it would probably be illegal. Interestingly enough, we had approached Chuck Norris. We wanted him to maybe be a commentator. And his response was, "Is this legal?" He just kept repeating that question. "Is this legal?"
4: Art eventually teamed up with smaller pay-per-view company Semaphore Entertainment. He also registered an office in Colorado where bare-knuckle fighting would not run into any legal issues because of an exemption in the law. There was just one thing missing, the fighters.
5: I began looking for martial arts.

0: evangelists all around the world, telling them that we were looking for the ultimate martial artist, the world's greatest fighter. So I began to receive phone calls and faxes. People were sending me videotapes. I went out and did interviews, and I began to assemble the fighters necessary.
1: Art eventually recruited 8 fighters, who included Hoist Gracie, Ken Shamrock, Gerard Godot, boxer Art Jimmerson, and even a sumo wrestler, Taylor Tooley. On Friday, November the 12th, 1993, the moment of truth had finally arrived as nearly 8,000 spectators packed out the McNichols Sports Arena.
0: In that first bout, I had matched up Gerard Godot, a lean and tough kick fighter, against Taylor Tooley, the big sumo wrestler. It was over in 26 seconds. Godot dodged Tooley's charge, spun him around. Tooley went down, and Godot kicked him, knocked his teeth out. My advertising sponsors, all of their executives and wives, were seated in the front row, and I remember the teeth sailing over their heads. And back in the dressing area, the other fighters were now sweating and nervous. I saw faces that were blanched.
1: And what was the atmosphere in the arena like at that point?
0: The crowd had gone wild. At one point, Jim Brown, the Football Hall of Famer, had said, "I'm worried that maybe fights will break out in the crowd." He said, "Everybody is so pumped up with what they're seeing, the adrenaline level is through the roof."
1: The first bout was over, but for Art Davey, the evening was just beginning.
0: Another wild and crazy bout was Art Jimmerson matched up against Hoist Gracie. Jimmerson was the pro boxer that I had been able to recruit from St. Louis. He was scheduled to fight Tommy Hitman Hearns 6 weeks after the UFC. The rumors around the gym was that some of these grapplers could get your arm and break it. I could tell he'd left his fight in the dressing room because he backed up from a kick that Hoist threw. Hoist dodged him, came in with a double leg takedown, got him on his back, and basically Jimmerson quit.
1: But despite the careful event planning, not everything had been taken into account.
0: We actually had to improvise and send young people with rags into the octagon to wipe up the blood. Literally, almost all of our fighters ended up at the emergency room.
1: The final bout was between jiu-jitsu expert Hoist Gracie and kick fighter Gerard Godot.
0: Now remember, in the first bout, Gerard Godot had knocked out the sumo wrestler, but he'd actually had teeth embedded in his foot and had broken his right hand. He got taken down by Hoist Gracie, bit Gracie's ear, which was illegal. There was really no biting or eye gouging. But Gracie got him in a choke, and Gracie that night won. And when he stood up and I presented him with a $50,000 check and a gold medal, which I had designed, he announced that he was going to go to Disneyland as if he was an American football star. So it was a great evening and a great end to an incredible tournament. And I got to tell you, we knew it was a hit.
1: The first UFC was a success both in the stadium and on pay-per-view television. A follow-up event was inevitable, but almost immediately there was a backlash over the violence of the sport, and 36 U.S. states banned so-called no-rules fighting.
0: The New York Times called it the most barbaric event in history. Senator John McCain called it human cockfighting. And suddenly we were going to cities where we were in front of a judge questioning whether or not we should be allowed to do this.
1: Over the years, the UFC has tightened the rules and become less violent. Fighters now compete in weight classes and have to wear gloves. And the style of the combat is also different. It's no longer a free-for-all between different disciplines, like a boxer against a wrestler, for example. Instead, the athletes all use a mix of techniques in what's become known as mixed martial arts, or MMA. And it's no longer just an arena for men.
0: The UFC, under the Fertitta brothers, allowed females to compete. And what emerged was one of the most popular athletes in the history of the sport, Ronda Rousey. So today, the audience is more than 40% female, and I think that'll continue to grow.
1: Today, Art Davey is still a successful business executive and entrepreneur. He's even written a book called Is This Legal? And he remains very proud of his part in the creation of the UFC. Art Davey was speaking to me, Ashley Byrne, for this edition of Sporting Witness. The programme was a Made in Manchester production for the BBC World Service.

0: leper.
1: I drew the field with a just white line. The net area, just two empty holes, and the ball is a white dot. The player is a stick.
0: Senior engineer Jan Tan is testing out a football game he's been working on.
1: I was doing that little demo with my just a colleague sitting around me, the cubicle. I said, let's have a game, see how you feel.
0: Even though the design is basic, the game's pretty good, and word spreads around the office.
1: And the other colleagues, they're standing around cheering, and some even standing on the table, wow, it's almost like a real game. I said, oh, wow, that's quite amazing.
0: That same day, the senior vice president from EA Sports is over in Vancouver on a visit from the US office. Walking through the corridors, he hears the whooping coming from Jan's cubicle. Up until now, there's not been that much interest in Jan's soccer game from HQ. They've been more concerned with developing games for the US market, like American football. But on hearing the reaction of the coders to Jan's prototype, the senior VP knows he has a hit on his hands.
1: And he told the producer, the managers, you know, we have to ship this game for Christmas season, right?
0: Realising his tight deadline is about to get even tighter, Jan's heart sinks. He'd never even wanted to be involved in this product.
1: I just finished another sports game called 4D Tennis. I was a little bit burned out.
0: But knowing how much Jan loves football, the producer Bruce had convinced him he was the man for the job.
1: Because I'm an amateur soccer player myself. I played soccer in the university days. I'm decent. My producer, and he knows me, he said, no, you have to do it. He said, you're the best person to do this. I said, okay, then why don't you get all the games you can find in the stores so I can play them and give you kind of review and see how they are, how I'm going to do differently.
0: Jan checks out the competition and decides he wants his game to have an isometric view, like watching football on TV. And he wants his players to move like real footballers.
1: Players should run and kick the ball and chase the ball, kick the ball, instead of the ball being tied to their shoes, you know, like in all the other games.
0: It's also important for Jan that the players without the ball keep their positioning.
1: The most difficult task is to make your teammates position where they're supposed to. You watch a professional player play, they know exactly where to go. They don't have the ball. But they watch which team has the ball, who has the ball, where the ball is, and they know exactly where to go. And that's key.
0: Tackling these tricky algorithms is painstaking work. By the time of that senior VP visit in May, Jan has only cracked half his problems, and the game needs to be ready by autumn. He has a lot to do.
1: AI, animation, camera, physics, you just name it.
0: So if I could put a camera on you back in 1993, what would I have seen in the office?
1: You see the lonely engineer working late at night on the computer, and I was a workaholic.
0: The long hours start to have a detrimental effect on Jan's family life.
1: I remember one night, this was on a Sunday night, 12 o'clock, I had an idea all of a sudden. I was already home. I got an idea because I didn't have a computer at home. And I said, I want to try this out because I have the problems. If I have an idea in my head, I have to do it, try it. Otherwise, I just can't sleep. So I quickly drove to the office, which is like 1.5 hours away by car. So I started working on it, testing this idea. You know, like, takes a long time, hours, right? Tweaking back and forth. And all of a sudden, Bruce came in. And I said, hey, Jan, you're still here? I said, yeah, this idea, I want to try it. And he sat down beside me and start chatting. And then phone rang. Late at night, I said, who would have called? So he picked up my phone. And on the other end, it was my son. I think my son was 8 or 9 years old. And he said, could you let my dad come home, please? I want to hear that. I was really heartbroken, right? This is, it brought me to tears almost.
0: The workload starts to affect Jan's health too. One day in the office, he struggles to breathe.
1: Luckily, the hospital was just a block away from our campus. And there's a lot of people in the emergency room. And the nurse said, what's wrong with you? And I explained the situation. And she said, don't move, don't move. He quickly rushed to the emergency ER room. The doctor pushed out the stretcher. they wheeled me in, and they, while they're on

0: up my full body. So for half an hour, they say, okay, but your heart seems to be fine. You have a severe anxiety attack. You're just exhausted. And the doctor ordered me to not to work for 2 weeks.
1: While Jan is killing himself to get the coding finished, higher up the chain at EA Sports, a deal is being struck with the International Federation of Association Football, FIFA, to add their name to the product.
0: FIFA is the best name, right? The highest name in soccer, worldwide, in football. Of course, you would want to get a license, right? Because exposure is huge.
1: But the deal to use real players' names and likenesses isn't completed in time. So Jan and his team need to come up with some fake names for their virtual footballers.
0: So I remember sending an email to all my colleagues in the office saying, okay, you want to be part of the FIFA game? Just pick a team, give me your name, whatever, a fake name, a real name, doesn't matter. And of course, like, I was a little bit selfish.
1: Jan, the former college footballer, sees a chance to realise one of his boyhood dreams. He names the Brazilian number 10 the best player in the best team.
0: Tian Tian. And then my producer said, that's too Asian. The Brazilians don't have a name like that. Let me tweak a little bit. His parents are from Italy, right? So he said, how about you add O to it? Gianno Tiano. I said, that works. So that's how it goes. It comes along. And then I gave myself, of course, you know, being a little bit selfish, gave me all the best attributes. You know, player has attributes, how fast, physical strength, and skill level. That's why people, when you pick me, almost you're guaranteed to win.
1: The names are set. The final flourishes have been added. Jan could tweak all day, but the game needs to hit the shelves in time for Christmas. EA Sports plough big money into the launch. There's a party at Wembley Stadium and expensive TV adverts in the UK and US.
2: I have this dream. It's about playing for my country.
3: FIFA International Soccer from EA Sports.
1: When the first set of sales figures come in, no one can believe what they're hearing.
0: It sold over a million copies the first month. It's never heard of, right? Back then, if a game is sold for over 100,000, that's a big sale already. I said, wow, we did something.
1: Jan receives the Outstanding Employee Award, the highest honour at EA Sports. He carries on working on new iterations of the FIFA game for a few more years before deciding to hand the joystick on to other developers. The FIFA series becomes one of the most successful sports games franchises in history. The EA Sports FIFA partnership continues for nearly 30 years before breaking down over a reported disagreement over the cost of the license. Jan Tan was speaking to me, Vicky Farncombe, for that edition of the Sporting Witness podcast

0: And the Logie goes to...
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3: Hi, my name is Poppy Star Olsen. I'm 17 years old, currently living in Newcastle, and I am a skateboarder.
4: Just take us back a little bit. If you could describe where you were and how it happened to be that you were given your first skateboard.
3: I was living in Bondi at the time, and I remember just going home with a family friend from the beach or something, and he had a skateboard and I just kept using it the whole time, and he ended up giving it to me, and that's how it all started. And we lived about 3 minute walk away from Bondi skate park, and it just began there.
4: How important is it to have world-class facilities like that at your doorstep like you do here in Newcastle?
3: Yeah, it's really good. I mean, it's definitely helped me a lot, and it's fun having other really amazing skateboarders to skate with and push you, and it's just really amazing having just an incredible skate park like that just minutes away from your house, and it's just always fun and it keeps you motivated to go skate every day and train.
4: You've recently won a scholarship. What will that mean?
3: Yeah, it's definitely going to help a lot along the way, and I'm really excited to just keep moving forward with the scholarship and with my skateboarding and just learning how to be an athlete more. And I think everything about it, it's going to be really awesome. I mean, training and getting fit and training outside of skateboarding and just staying healthy and just, I don't know, maintaining a good relationship with my body and just really becoming an athlete. All of it's really amazing.
5: Okay, well, you can get ready and I can... You want some mango?
6: Yeah, sure.
5: I'll cut you up a mango.
7: I'm Thomas Olsen. I'm Poppy's mum. We're at home. She's just got home from school. I'm making her some fruit. And she's off to see the sports psychologist.
4: That's a new thing, isn't it?
7: Yeah, it's actually the first appointment this afternoon, so...
4: And one of the benefits of receiving a scholarship. Tell us about that scholarship and what that means for your family.
7: Oh, it means a hell of a lot to our family. Yeah, Poppy's receiving a scholarship from the New South Wales Institute of Sport, which is called NSWIS. And so that opens up doors for a lot of resources for her. She gets now her physio covered, strength and conditioning, sports psychology. She gets a personal excellence trainer, which helps her with her schoolwork and managing her timetable for school, because she's in year 12, so we need to work out when she's going to be overseas and to what competitions and what needs to be due in regards to schoolwork and what's going to clash. And so they help with all that and deal with this.
4: You were just chopping up this mango here. Is this what champions are made of?
7: Champions are made of mangoes, yes, some mango cheeks. You know, that's another part of NSWIS. We have to, really stick to a strict diet now, which is fantastic because that means we're all getting healthy along, not just Poppy. We have to be really careful with what supplements we put in her body. You know, she's always taken some multivitamins, a little bit of spirulina, but now we have to do the research into what actually is going into those supplements. It would be awful if she got drug tested just for taking a vitamin B tablet or something.
8: Until recently, receiving the benefits of an NSWIS scholarship for an elite athlete like Poppy Star Olsen would have meant endless drives to sports scientists in Sydney. Fortunately, there's been a shift in thinking how that training is delivered, as Hunter Academy of Sport CEO Brett Farrell explains.
9: What's happening now is with this facility that we've built here at Broadmeadow, the need for a Hunter-based athlete to drive daily to Homebush or Sydney to get training or spending 5 hours in a car basically is not needed, and that athlete can now train at this facility, spend more hours obviously in the gym or in the education space, and less hours in the car. And look, it's great for Poppy, but it's also fantastic for the family too.
4: What kind of support is offered here at the Hunter Academy, particularly for Poppy, for example?
9: Yeah, so Poppy will sort of learn her trade, so to speak, or skateboarding with her local coach, but also under the guidance of the New South Wales Institute of Sport. What we provide here is that education space, so strength and conditioning programs, mentoring on technique, the reasons for doing certain exercises, but also psychology and nutrition. So she'll receive all that expert advice that otherwise would not have come to her, I think, as a local skateboarder down at Merriweather.
4: Delivering that kind of expert advice via the Hunter Academy is new, and Poppy is the first of many, potentially. Why is it being delivered this way?
9: There's actually going to be 8 to 10 New South Wales Institute of Sport contracted athletes that'll come. It's twofold. Obviously, it's very hard to service athletes from the whole state, I think, out of one space in Western Sydney or Homebush. And what we can do here is be one of many regional centres that helps reduce the strain on families and on athletes. You know, for years we've been asking athletes to uproot themselves from home, move to Sydney, usually during school or at the end of school, at the sacrifice of maybe university studies or early careers in business. Now they can still stay at home, have the support of their families, and you know, embark on their trade or their passion for life without the stresses of moving. And this can only be a great thing for Australian sport. It's what's needed, and we're talking skateboarding, but this is, you know, right across many different sports. And as I said, we, you know, support 500 to 600 athletes a year, and Poppy's you know, pretty much the first skateboarder, and more importantly, I think it's the first time that we've really linked closely with a contracted N-Swiss athlete.
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6: A major Australian food investigation yields shocking results. Duped, a two-part special from Four Corners, continues tonight on ABC TV and ABC iView.
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4: Hello, and welcome to the Sporting Witness podcast with me, Dan Hardoon. Today, I'll be speaking to a legend from the world of blind football, Argentina's Silvio Velo, also known as the Blind Maradona. It's the 30th of November, 2006. Argentina are up against arch-rivals Brazil in the final of the Blind Football World Championships in Buenos Aires. Team captain Silvio Velo is playing in the most important game of his career.
5: It was such an emotional game. My parents were there, my wife, my kids, people who had never seen us play before. And we were playing for them.
4: If you've never seen a game of blind football, the first thing that strikes you is the unusual silence of the spectators. This allows players to hear the football, which contains tiny metal pellets that rattle as the ball travels. The intense atmosphere is punctuated by players' cries of "Voy!" or "Here I come," which they have to shout before getting involved with the ball. The four players on each team wear blindfolds to ensure a fair game. Meanwhile, the goalkeeper and two match officials who aren't blind guide the players with verbal instructions. It's a game of immense complexity and skill, one of the most popular disability sports, and few have done more to refine the art of playing it than Argentina's Silvio Velo.
5: When I was recognised as the best player in my discipline, that's when they started calling me the Blind Maradona. And then, when Maradona stopped playing, they started calling me the Blind Messi. And that's heartwarming. A satisfaction that you get from being compared to the best footballers in history.
4: Silvio was born blind in 1971, but that didn't stop him from being first on the pitch whenever his neighbours and 12 siblings played football.
5: I mingled with the other kids and we played on improvised pitches, using sticks and stones for goals. There were times when I spent 4 or 5 minutes without touching the ball because I was in a position of disadvantage. But I didn't care because I enjoyed it so much.
4: When Silvio was 10, he discovered blind football for the first time.
5: And it was just fantastic to hear the ball, knowing where it was. I could practically see it. All those dreams I had as a kid of wearing Argentina's kit and playing for Argentina's national team, I knew then that I had a chance of achieving that dream.
4: In 1991, the young prodigy was invited to join Argentina's first ever national blind football team. Not only that, at the age of just 20, he wore the captain's armband.
5: The coach at that time made the mistake of giving it to me, and I'm still wearing it today. At last, Argentina had a football team for blind people.
6: In this sport, only great goals are scored. The best without looking at the goal.
4: During the 90s, blind football evolved into a professional sport with agreed international rules. In 1998, the Argentinian team recruited a new coach. Hailing from the national rowing team, Gonzalo Villarino had no experience of working with disabled players. In fact, he'd never even seen blind football being played before. He remembers the first time he saw the team train.
7: The first thing I felt was fear that they might bump into each other and get injured. But I realized they were enjoying it so much, so the fear didn't last long. People who have come to watch blind football have told me that they feel nervous because the players are blind. I think that sometimes people's prejudices play a part.
4: Within months, Gonzalo was taking the team to train at Sanard, Argentina's elite training ground for high-performance sports.
7: At the very beginning, they looked at us in a strange way. We had arguments with the other athletes, who asked us to leave the facility so they could train. Once they saw our abilities, they realized very quickly that we were doing serious work. So we went from being seen as oddballs to a model team for everyone there.
4: By the turn of the millennium, the team, now nicknamed Los Murciélagos, or the Bats, had become one of the best in the sport, which was dominated by their rivalry with Brazil. Argentina took home the World Cup in 2002, but Brazil hit back, winning Paralympic gold in 2004 by beating Argentina in a frustrating penalty shootout. But the biggest test came in 2006. For the first time, the Blind Football World Championship took place in Buenos Aires.
8: Cuarto Mundial de Fútbol para Ciegos, Argentina.
4: Powered by Silvio's goal scoring, Argentina had surged through the tournament.
8: Silvio El Chueco Velo, Argentina 4, Corea 0.
4: Brazil also sailed through its early games, setting up a clash between the two teams in the final. It was a chance for Argentina to turn the tables on their formidable rivals in front of a packed crowd of passionate home fans. Gonzalo remembers what the team were up against.
7: We knew that technically Brazil was a better team, but we had Silvio, and we were betting on that. It was a really tough game. You had to use every ball you got because the defenses of both sides were really tight.
4: So with 8 minutes left of the match, neither team had scored. Gonzalo, what do you remember about Silvio's goal that day?
7: Silvio scored that goal doing exactly the opposite to what I asked him to do. I told him to shoot straight into the goal, and instead, he got the ball and kicked it over the goalkeeper. No one was expecting that.
4: The moment is etched in Silvio's memory.
5: The goal was beautiful. Up until then, it looked as though Brazil might be on course to win the game. But then my teammate, Lucas Gonzalez, passed me the ball in the midfield, and I managed to move forward and score, and it was wonderful.
9: Gol de Argentina.
5: We were happy. They say happiness is Brazilian, but this time it was Argentinian.
4: The next 8 minutes were

0: nail-biting as fans waited anxiously to see if Brazil would equalise. But they didn't manage it. Argentina had finally vanquished Brazil in a major international tournament. Final score, 1-0. For Gonzalo, the victory was a crucial turning point for the team.
1: Because it was played in Buenos Aires, and it was the first time that the media had paid attention to the tournament. And I think that being in the media that much opened up many doors, not only for blind football, but for other Paralympic sports too. Suddenly, Paralympic sports were not a sort of add-on to other sports, but sports in their own right.
0: Since then, Silvio Velo has gone on to lead Argentina to several more victories, including two more bronze Paralympic medals in 2008 and 2016. Meanwhile, blind football has seen record growth in the number of players, with eight teams set to compete in Tokyo in 2021. Among the players in Tokyo will be Silvio himself. He's now 49, but has no plans to retire from the sport.
2: Today I'm up against players who are half my age, the same age as my sons. But because I love my sport, I keep making the effort. And now I'm training for Tokyo 2021, where we hope that we can finally win the gold medal that we have sought for so long.
0: That edition of the Sporting Witness podcast was written and presented by me, Dan Hardoon. It was a Whistledown production for the BBC World Service. Thank you for listening. Goodbye.

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2: Hello and welcome to Sporting Witness with me, Megan Jones. If you're one of our regular listeners, you can skip this bit. But if this is your first time here, hello and thanks for joining us. Let me tell you a little bit about what we do. Each episode takes you back to a moment in sporting history, told by the people who were there. 9-minute episodes drop every Saturday. So if that sounds like something you'd like, just hit subscribe wherever you get your BBC podcasts and turn on your notifications so you never miss an episode. But for now, let's get to the programme. I'm taking you back to Cold War Germany in the 1960s to a hockey game which became more than just sport.
3: Early on the morning of August the 20th, 1961, East German soldiers sealed off the line dividing the eastern sector of Berlin from the American, French and British zones in the west. Building materials were brought out of nearby warehouses and the notorious Berlin Wall began to take shape, to the great mystification of those on both sides who were soon to be out of sight of each other.
2: The wall divided the city of Berlin into two, the communist east and the capitalist west. Overnight, families were separated, streets were sealed off, and barbed wire cut through the heart of the city. And yet, just weeks after this happened, West Berlin was about to welcome an unlikely group of visitors. The Scottish women's hockey team. We'll leave the Berlin Wall for a moment, and for the next part, we need to travel more than 2,000 kilometres to Edinburgh in Scotland to meet 21-year-old Valerie Sinclair.
4: The situation we didn't know much about, I'm afraid. I don't think we were aware of the dangers until we actually were faced with them.
2: In 1961, she'd just qualified as an occupational therapist and loved hockey.
4: I loved the teamwork, the skills you could learn, the speeds, and just the enjoyment. We didn't really train. Occasionally, perhaps once a year, there was called a hockey camp, and you might go there for a weekend and just play. A box of tunics was brought along half an hour before the match began, and you chose one that you hoped would be reasonably good to fit. Mostly, I'm quite slack, mostly we're too big. So I would try and get in first to get the smallest one if possible.
2: During the week, Valerie was focused on her job. At the weekend, though, it was all about hockey. What she didn't know was she was about to be picked to represent Scotland in a game unlike any she'd played before.
4: Most of her things were done by postcard. And didn't use the telephone very much. But you might not hear till Monday or Tuesday, and you were playing on the Saturday.
2: On this week's postcard, she was told about a game which would take place in West Berlin against West Germany.
4: So it is an honour to play, and you'll want to do your best. I don't think there's aggression in any of these games we played, not perhaps like, because it's very amateur. The thing was, the English team had been invited, but their high hegians had said it was too dangerous to go, and they refused. So our high hegians had been asked. They mulled it over. They obviously said, OK.
2: Hegians is Scottish slang for people at the top, the ones who make the big decisions. It was their call that sent Valerie and her teammates to Turnhouse Airport in Edinburgh, the starting point for their journey into divided Berlin.
5: Now, I have here a map. This map shows how you and I, if we were coming from the west, would reach this island in Europe. We can come by air using one of the three prescribed routes, or we can come by road and rail.
4: Yeah, well, most of us hadn't even flown before, so we were kind of excited about that even. We landed in Hanover. We couldn't understand really why, but then, of course, afterwards we knew that was the corridor into Berlin, you know, and then we came to Checkpoint Charlie, which we must have been one of the earliest ones going through, and that was devastating. Behind the wall, there was a sort of blank area, just a sort of rubble around, and the checkpoint itself was just a sort of

shack kind of thing with barriers and guns all round. The bus was about 3.5 hours or so in those days, and it was stopped umpteen times, and soldiers came on. We had to be silent, sit apart, and they checked the underneath the seats and all round and everything. The manager who was

0: connected, and we never knew what happened there. But she eventually got back onto the bus and we continued. I think that was when we were just beginning to realise perhaps the danger.
1: More than 3 hours later, they arrived at their hotel in West Berlin, ready for the game. And on the 30th September 1961, they put on their purple tunics.
0: There was a ruling that you can't have it shorter than 4 inches off the ground, so you had to make sure you didn't have it too short. So you knelt down and you put your hand sideways, which is pretty well 4 inches.
1: Tunics the right length, they made their way to the Olympic hockey stadium.
0: Certainly, one of the biggest things I remember is as we went on, marched out into the field, that the whole audience, and this is very poignant, the whole audience, which is normally school kids, but it wasn't. It was the whole of, you know, there were Berliners, they were adults and everything, rose to the feet and cheered us. For them, it was a contact with the outside world. And that was very poignant, I have to say. And then singing our national anthems. I think we began to realise just how out of touch they had been with the world, and we felt very proud to be there.
1: The Scottish team didn't expect to win. For them, hockey was their hobby, while the West German side had been seriously preparing.
0: West Germany was always good, and we were hadn't trained much, etc., whereas the German girls always have trained.
1: It's reported they'd been training in a mountain range known as the Black Forest for 2 weeks beforehand. The game began and 35 minutes were played each way, but West Germany's skill and organisation proved too strong.
0: We hadn't expected to win and we didn't win, but that, I think, was beside the point.
1: Scotland lost 5-0, but afterwards, they were still celebrated.
0: We were greeted, the reception and things, were greeted by the mayor of Berlin, and we were greeted royally, really, and that was moving, and we were given a little momentum, which we were allowed to keep, which was the Berlin bear, a little brass bear standing up, the one that's on the flag. I think we had veal, actually, but for us it was delicious because they thought more of perhaps meals than us Scottish people, I don't know. But no, it was an impressive meal and several courses. I do remember that. I think from the West German side, they obviously had set this up as an event for them to feel that there was connection with the outside world, and it was a route that they could go through by having a game. I don't think people really had realised just how much of an event it was. I mean, nobody until recently has ever talked about it, to be honest. I was sitting in a clubhouse just the other day and it said, one club, one culture, one community. And I think they were trying to also sort of take that on board, perhaps, that sport is sport and the community of people that play are always going to be a community, doesn't matter what country they're from.
1: Now aged 85, Valerie Sinclair, now Crombie, was speaking to me, Megan Jones, for Sporting Witness.

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2: They're on the blocks.
3: Off they go. Ian Thorpe a little slow off the block, but came up racing, was immediately into his stroke, more quickly than usual probably. Michael Phelps got a terrific start. Grant Hackett got away okay. And Peter van den Hogenband in the middle of the field has also started well. So far, van den Hogenband, after 33 metres, has probably gone to the lead. Phelps is alongside him. Thorpe not too far behind, and Grant Hackett is up there as well. They go through the 50, and van den Hogenband goes through in 24.44. Thorpe's in second place. Third is Rick Say over in lane 8. Then Phelps and Hackett.
4: They're under the world record split.
3: Well, will they break the world record? This will be very interesting. It's Peter van den Hogenband is the Olympic champion, of course, but Ian Thorpe is the world record holder, and his world record is 144.06, but van den Hogenband has a handy lead at the 100-metre mark.
4: A magnificent turn by Thorpe.
3: 50.42 for van den Hogenband, and Thorpe goes through in 51.04.
5: Thorpe is beautifully positioned. Phelps is coming through in the third 50.
3: Now it is the race in three. It is the big three. It's van den Hogenband in the centre of the field who's leading the way. Ian Thorpe is alongside him, and Michael Phelps is going to join in. They're coming up towards the final turn, and van den Hogenband turns for home, but Thorpe is right on his hammer. 1:17.72 for van den Hogenband. Now Ian Thorpe goes to the lead with about 30 metres to go. This mighty Australian swimmer is about to create history. He's out in front of van den Hogenband, who starts to fight back. Van den Hogenband and Phelps is also trying to join in. Van den Hogenband is coming back at Thorpe. Thorpe just in front. He's going to hold van den Hogenband. Ian Thorpe goes in and wins the gold medal. A sensational performance by Ian Thorpe. He gets the 400-200 double. He gets his fifth gold medal at the Olympic Games. The first Australian to do so. What a magnificent swim, beautifully timed.
4: Only 0.65 outside his own world record, and Ian Thorpe now is the greatest medal winner for Australia in all sports in the history of the Olympic Games. That's gold medal for Ian Thorpe, number 5.
3: And he's more composed than he was after winning the 400.
5: Yes, the monkey came off the back after that 400.
3: Well, one thing we can say is that the United States have kept with that team. It is Angel Martino swimming the butterfly, and it's Amy Van Dyken, who won the 100 butterfly gold medal, who's going to swim the freestyle. Sarah Ryan goes in second place for Australia. Can she do something rather spectacular here? The United States looks well clear as they go into the freestyle leg. It's the United States first, Australia in second place, and then South Africa. And on this side, China and Canada and Russia dropping back. But it's all the United States with about 60 metres to go. Amy Van Dyken, they love her. She was in tears and in crap here a couple of nights ago, but she's come back for a gold medal individually, and now she's going to head home for team gold. Sarah Ryan got a good turn and will chase her home, but I think the Americans have too much speed.
4: Yes, they're 1.7 seconds in front with 50 metres to go.
3: And with the roar of the crowd, the United States of America is going to pick up another gold medal here at the pool. A sensational swim by the Americans. Amy Van Dyken leads them home, and Australia will get silver. Sarah Ryan swimming this butterfly, swimming this freestyle leg sensationally. And the United States gold. Australia gets the silver, and the bronze will go to China, I think, have just beaten South Africa for the bronze medal.
6: Set. That away, Boyle got away with them nicely too. It's Sheba showing plenty of dash though to Esteka. Boyle's running up now on the inside. It's Esteka in front, followed closely by Boyle. Coming down the outside with Chavez, but it's Esteka wins it. Esteka first, or close to second, possibly Sheba's just in front of Boyle, and then came Davis and Ferrell.
7: And it's the world record, it's equal to world record, 11 seconds. Raylene Boyle finished second in that race, Noel, I'm sure. A wonderful run.

0: spoke to President Trump over the weekend as part of a push by the Gulf states to avoid a return to all-out war. Soon after, Donald Trump announced he would cancel planned strikes against Iran, citing requests from Middle East nations and Iran itself, and claiming a framework for a deal to end the war and reopen the Strait of Hormuz had been agreed. But Iranian state media has painted a very different picture. One outlet citing Iranian negotiators saying there was no agreement. Others referencing military sources that no request to halt strikes was made. Matthew Doran, ABC News, Jerusalem.
1: Indonesian rescue crews are trying to find dozens of people at sea after a fire on a passenger ferry killed at least five people. Here's Indonesia correspondent Tim Swanston.
2: The ferry, travelling from Surabaya in East Java to Makassar in South Sulawesi, caught fire on Sunday morning in waters near Madura Island, just off Java. More than 230 passengers and about 40 crew members were on board. Footage on social media shows frightened passengers evacuating, and vision released by Indonesia's search and rescue agency, Basarnas, shows thick plumes of smoke rising from the side of the ferry. Rescue crews have recovered most of those who were on board. A Navy warship has also been deployed to assist. These types of ferry disasters happen often in Indonesia. The cause of this fire is not yet known.
1: Firefighters from Australia and New Zealand have travelled to the United States as the Pacific Northwest faces its worst fire season in decades, with more than 800,000 hectares already burned. North America correspondent Lauren Day reports.
3: Thousands of people and at least one hospital have been evacuated in Washington state, where dozens of fires have triggered a state of emergency. The Australian and New Zealand crews are among 4,000 firefighters attempting to bring the fires under control. Tens of thousands of people have been left without power from the blazes across Washington and Oregon. The Pacific Northwest is facing its worst fire season in more than 30 years. Lauren Day, ABC News, Washington.
1: The closing ceremony of the Commonwealth Games is underway, with track cyclist Georgia Baker leading Australia at the Hydro Indoor Arena in Glasgow. Baker was named flag bearer for the ceremony after winning four medals, taking her career gold tally to five and equaling the record for an Australian cyclist. The 31-year-old says she's honoured to be given the role.
4: I just reflected straight away on when I was young, watching these ceremonies on TV and seeing my idols carry out the flag, and then I'm just really proud. And it's one of the biggest honours, I think, of my career.
1: Australia has claimed five gold medals on the final day of competition, taking the overall tally to 70, which is 41 ahead of second best England, while 76-year-old Louise Hoskins became the oldest gold medal winner in Games history as Australian duos tasted victory in both the men's and women's para bowls. You're up to date with the latest ABC News.
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10: Getting to know you. Getting to know all about.
11: Well, this afternoon on NRL Sunday, we're getting to know former Dragon, former Titan, current West Tiger, and one of the rare players who has played in over 50 NRLW games. She's also represented New South Wales and the Gillaroos. Second rower Shaylee Bent's on the line. G'day, Shaylee. How are you going?
12: I'm good, thank you. Thank you for having me.
11: No, my pleasure. It's good to have you. Living in Sydney as a New South Wales player, I'll ask you this first question. New South Wales or Queensland?
12: New South Wales all day.
11: Now, there you go. So you'll be enjoying being back in Sydney. When did you first fall in love with rugby league?
12: For me, I grew up watching rugby league. My brothers played, my dad coached, and I was always amongst the footy on the weekends. And then got the opportunity when I was 14, turning 15, one of my friends asked me to come play for our local team, and I guess I loved it ever since.
11: It's funny, isn't it? 10 years on, I think it is for you, how pathways have changed for young ladies wanting to earn a path into rugby league.
12: Yeah, definitely. I was 14, turning 15, playing under 18. So
11: yeah, wow.
12: I think it was a blessing in disguise for me because I had to develop and learn a lot quicker because I was versing a lot of the older girls. But yeah, these days, you know, you're playing people you're actually versing and learning all the correct skill before you, you know, get up to those older ages.
11: What is your nickname, Shaylee?
12: I don't know. I feel like I don't really have a nickname yet. Like,

0: either calls me Shay or Shaylee.
1: I was going to say, no nickname after being in the comp for that long. That's an outrage.
0: I wish.
1: Okay, we'll work on that. A nickname for Shaylee Bent. What's the first job you ever had?
0: KFC.
1: Okay, first car you ever owned?
0: Hyundai i30.
1: The only thing I can think of is Shales. That's not good enough. We've got to do better than that for your nickname. Yeah. That seems pretty lame. What's the best piece of advice you've ever been given?
0: I think it's just to... I always say this, and it's just basically take every opportunity that comes your way because you never know when it's going to be a last. So my dad always says, you know, any gear I get, always keep or things like that because when I get older, you can look back at it. So, yeah.
1: Yeah, no, perfectly fair. What's an achievement you're most proud of?
0: Achievement? Mine, footy-wise, it was would definitely be the All-Stars because that's basically where my journey started for me. And then that's when I got picked up in the NRLW and, you know, Origin and Gillaroos. So, yeah, All-Stars was my starter for me.
1: Do you have a favourite sport other than rugby league?
0: Ooh. Not really, hey. Like, I'm rugby league every day. Like,
1: you're through and through.
0: Yeah, I love the men's game. I love the women's game. Anytime there's footy on, I'll always watch it.
1: Really? So you never get sick of it?
0: Yeah. No, I don't. And I've got a little sister and she's 11 and she's the exact same. Like, when I'll play, she'll go home and she'll re-watch my game because she just loves it.
1: How do you watch it with her? That's the question.
0: Well, we don't live together.
1: Oh, okay,
0: so no.
1: Of course, of
0: and
1: course.
0: She likes to rewatch it because it's a better view. She can actually see what's going on, she reckons.
1: Wow. So do you have a bucket list sporting event you'd like to attend, even if you don't have favourite Southern League?
0: Yes, I would definitely love to go to the NBA one day. I've been to the NBL in Australia and that was so good. Like, I actually really enjoyed it. So I can't imagine what the NBA games would be like.
1: All right, Shaylee Bent is joining us, West Tigers star in the NRLW. What was your favourite TV show as a kid?
0: Ooh, I do love Forrest Gump. That was a funny one. I loved watching with my dad and my brothers.
2: Girl, what's your sole purpose in this army?
3: To do whatever you tell me, Drill Sergeant.
2: God damn it, Gump! You're a goddamn genius. That's the most outstanding answer I've ever heard. You must have a goddamn IQ of 160. You are goddamn gifted, Private Gump.
1: Yeah, well, that's up there in the favourite movie category. Tom Hanks was awesome in that, wasn't he?
0: Yeah.
1: Have you found that life is like a box of chocolates?
0: Oh, I don't know, yes.
1: What about a TV show, though?
0: Reese, like now or before?
1: No, when you're a kid.
0: When I was a kid... I don't know, like iCarly or something like that. I loved watching when I was growing up.
4: I can't handle being trapped in small spaces like this.
5: You'll rue this day. You'll rue it!
1: I watched a lot of that with my kids, I can promise you that. What is something people may not know about you, Shaylee? Do you have a hidden talent?
0: I don't know. I feel like this is such a hard question. I'm pretty just plain, I guess. I'm not sure.
1: Just plain. Okay. Now, can you cook? And if so, what's your signature dish?
0: Oh, I do like cooking for me and my partner. I like cooking coconut curry because that's his favourite, coconut curry chicken.
1: Oh, yeah, yeah.
0: But I'm not fussy. I'll eat anything. I love spaghetti bolognese as well.
1: Okay. So you, Shaylee, are hosting a dinner party. Name three people. They can be alive, they can be dead. Who are you inviting?
0: Oh, okay. Jamie Chapman would be one.
1: Yeah, right. Bestie from the Gold Coast.
0: Yeah, she comes with me everywhere. She keeps me entertained. I would probably do Billy Ray Cyrus because I love...
1: Achy Breaky Heart.
0: I love Achy Breaky Heart. It's one of my favourite and it's my grandfather's favourite.
1: Do you have a special dance to that?
0: Yeah, maybe.
1: Yeah, I bet you do. All right, so we've got Jamie Chapman and Billy Ray Cyrus and...
0: Ooh, maybe Kathy Freeman. I think she'll be pretty cool to have a feed with.
1: I think she would be. That's quite an eclectic mix. Jamie Chapman, Billy Ray Cyrus and Kathy Freeman. How good. What if anything scares you?
0: Scares me? Oh, I don't like blood. I can't watch videos... of people, like, with, you know, cuts on them and stuff. It just freaks me out.

0: Right, okay. Where can we find you on a day off? I assume not wandering the corridors of a hospital. What are your favourite hobbies?
1: I just honestly like to chill at home or with my family. I just like to relax. Pretty chill life.
0: Do you have a favourite band or singer? All-time fave.
1: That's tough. I don't know. I do like 50 Cent.

0: lot of rap, actually.
1: Sounds like it. Do you? What's the best concert you've ever been to?
0: Actually, I've been to two concerts. I've been to Justice Crew when I was young. That was so good.
1: Yeah,
0: at Penrith there, so it was a little throwback. And then also Luke Combs.
1: Okay, did you like him?
0: Yeah, he was so unreal. I was, like, so far away from him, but honestly, it was the best atmosphere ever.

0: Yeah, great. What's your favourite holiday destination?
1: Well, I've always wanted to go to Greece. I haven't been there, so hopefully it becomes my favourite destination. But, yeah, because we play throughout the season, I can't go there in tourist season.
0: All right, what about favourite place you've been to?
1: I don't know. I don't want to say Queensland area because Blues all day. So...
0: Well, you're allowed to visit Queensland as long as you come back.
1: Yeah, that's true. I lived on the Gold Coast for a few years and I actually really loved it. It was the best.
0: So. Yeah, that's hard to argue with. Are you handy with your hands? If so, what's your best achievement?
1: I'm very hands-on. Like, I've put a roof on our little pergola at the back. I like to do everything myself. I feel like I'm the handyman.
0: Are you better at it than David?
1: Yeah, definitely.
0: How good. All right, some quick ones to finish with. What's your take on clowns? Great fun or terrifying?
1: Great fun.
0: Summer or winter?
1: Summer.
0: Chocolate or vanilla?
1: Like vanilla ice cream?
0: Whatever, whatever. Answer it however you like.
1: Chocolate. I'll go chocolate.
0: Chocolate, okay. Sweet or savoury?
1: Chocolate. Sweet. Sweet, sorry. Sweet.
0: Peanut. Peanut butter, crunchy or smooth?
1: I'm not a peanut butter girl, so
0: okay.
1: None.
0: Neither. And this last one, Shaley Bent, always tells us a lot about people. Tomato sauce, cupboard or fridge?
1: Cupboard, definitely.
0: You're so wrong, Shaley Bent. You're so
1: cupboard.
0: Wrong. Fridge or bus. Shaley Bent, great fun getting to know you. Thanks so much for your time. Have a great remainder of the NRLW season.
1: Thank you. Thanks for having me.

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0: Tax-free, you say, MC1? Do you need a second-rate journo with a level 2 coaching accreditation?
1: Oh, no, MC2. I already have one of them.
0: Oh, okay, well, got any gossip, MC1?
1: Not really, but would you like me to make some stuff up for you, MC2?
0: Don't worry, MC1. I can make stuff up myself. Been doing it for years.

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4: Andy Donaldson has just swum 12 hours in croc-filled waters in the Kimberley in WA and lived to tell the tale. In fact, he's broken a record or two in the process.

0: Seth Donaldson is an ultra marathon swimmer. He's got multiple world records to his name, and he just completed the Dam to Dam Ord River Swim Challenge on Tuesday. He joins me now. We're still hours after getting out of the water. So, Andy, how are you feeling?
1: Well, to be honest, pretty bashed up and bruised, but, you know, a 55K swim is always going to do that to you. And that hasn't stopped the spirits from being high. And like you said in your intro, still have all my limbs.
0: That's good. Okay, so let's start with the obvious, because it's estimated that there's 5,500 freshwater crocs in the river that you just swam in. Yes, they're smaller, more timid than salties, but they're still crocs. And did I see correctly that when you started your swim just before 6 a.m, there was one in the welcoming party?
1: You're right, Declan. Yeah, apparently there was one literally just standing where I entered into the water, and I didn't actually see it. So, like, I might have probably got cold feet and backed out if I'd seen that thing. But no, look, we knew that with any open water swim in somewhere like a river or a lake or in the ocean, you're always mindful of the wildlife. We'd done our homework before this one. We had a great team of locals who were helping us out with the planning and execution of this swim, guys that are using it every day, and they really provided a lot of confidence and assurance that we were going to be okay and that it was going to be safe to take on the challenge. You know, the Ord River, yes, there are crocodiles in there, but it's also a body of water that is used recreationally every day. People swim in it, there's kayak tours, people have their houseboats on there. And I think that showed in the swim where, aside from that one at the start, I didn't actually see a thing in terms of crocs.
0: Did you have any fear, though, going in? It's obviously one of the various challenges you have to face. It's probably the most obvious everyone thinks of, but did you have to overcome any fear?
1: I think there's always that feeling. I don't think you would be human if you didn't have any fear, and you'd be probably complacent or a bit naive if you didn't have some kind of worries about it. But look, we had two boats out there on the water with us, a kayaker as well. They were my eyes and ears, because when you're swimming, you don't really see much. Your face is in the water. And yeah, I really felt confidence in their knowledge and having them around me through that entire journey, because yeah, these kind of challenges, they're not ones that you would take on your own, whether that's in the river or in the ocean. You're always out there in a team, and it takes people coming together to go and do something like that.
0: So did you bump into any wildlife, any turtles or big fish get in your road along the 55Ks?
1: You know, I didn't, which I don't know whether to be disappointed or relieved. But what we did see, though, the Ord River, where we started up at Lake Argyle, it winds down these beautiful ancient gorges, and you have the incredible red cliffs on either side. And we got a beautiful day for it. It was calm as the water as well is so fresh and clean. I saw some of the team grabbing their bottles and like scooping water out and taking drinks from it as well. So, you know, it was just an absolute dream to be out there and to experience that, because yeah, what we have here in our backyard in Western Australia, I think is, in terms of swimming especially, I think it's the best in the world.
0: People will be able to pick up on your accent. You're originally from Scotland, now live in Perth. So you talk about this beautiful scenery, these gorges that you got to swim through. Did you get to take any of it in or appreciate the beauty while you were swimming, or is that something you got to do before and probably in the aftermath?
1: Well, I fortunately got a bit of time beforehand to do a recce. Outback Tom, who lives up here, kindly took us out in his plane and we did a bit of a flyover the river, which was just absolutely mind-blowing, and super grateful to Tom. He was also on the boat with us. But in the swim itself, usually I wouldn't be looking around. Something like an English Channel, you see the land at the start, and that's great. Obviously, the White Cliffs of Dover, and then you see the land at the finish at France, but you see nothing in between. It's just wide open ocean. But here we were, I think I was getting a sore neck from looking around. I was just in absolute awe of what we were swimming past. It was just so beautiful. So, yeah, I can't say it enough. I think we've got the best swim challenge in the world here in Kununurra. It was an absolute treat and joy to be out there and swimming in a landscape like that.
0: Brave to do the swim, brave to get in a plane with Tom. I think he only got his pilot license a few months ago, didn't he? Was it a smooth flight?
1: I think so. And he kept being reassuring. He's like, oh, this. If you hear like that clanking noise, it's meant to do that. Don't worry. But you know what? The guy is an absolute legend. I love what he's doing, showcasing this part of the world and having these incredible adventures with people and his grandfather in particular. And it was, you know, very kind of him to offer to take us up and show us his backyard, essentially, whether that's in a rickety plane or not. It's still a plane and it's still a really special experience. And I will say that he landed the plane with perfection. Better nice. Than the airlines do. It was so incredibly smooth.
0: So we've talked about the wildlife, but there's lots of different obstacles that would have popped up across this nearly 12-hour swim. So, you know, wind, currents, weather, fatigue. What was the biggest challenge across the mammoth effort?
1: Yeah, you're absolutely right, Declan. I mean, it's first up, it's a 55K swim. You're in the water, you know, pushing yourself for almost 12 hours. So that's obviously taking a toll on the body and physically is very demanding. Mentally, doing something like that as well. And when the muscles start to fatigue and cramp settles in, that can be very difficult as well. But I would have said the sun was probably one of the big challenges here in the Ord River. As you can see behind, it's very bright and you're not really getting any shade out there in the water. So with that, there's the temperatures. I think it was about 34 degrees Celsius, 28 in the water. So you're really just having to battle with the elements there and do everything that you can to stay hydrated, avoid fatigue and cramping, and apply a really smart strategy to nutrition so that you can be fueled and hydrated in order to make the distance and go the whole way.
0: I'm going to ask you about the mental side of things, but since you brought up hydration, if people haven't seen your Instagram, there's some great videos of the way you're swimming. A bottle is dropped down to you and you sort of swim on your back for 2-3 strokes, scull this drink and keep going. What do you put into your body over those 12 hours to keep up the energy levels that you must need?
1: Well, look, it's a lot of carbs. So carbs are king. My partner, Eliza Kelly, she's a sports nutritionist and is, you know, really on top of that, where you got to keep the body fueled and you do that with carbs. So carb mixes, energy gels, we usually dilute them in water so that it can pass into the body a lot easier. Flat Coca-Cola, which I think people find a bit wild that you're drinking Coke in the middle of a swim, but yeah, that sugar is kind of like the carbs in its most basic form, and it really passes through the gut easily. So we try to mix it up so that you don't get sick of the same taste. It's not like you're out there and you're chomping down a hamburger on the water. Like we try and keep it quite light and easy on the gut so that we can do things quickly and get what we need in order to get on to the finish.
0: So talk to me then about the mental side of things, because as much as it is physical, it's just ultimately you and your body out there and you battling against the elements. Tell me what you do mentally over those 12 hours to make sure that the fatigue doesn't become too much and your body tells you to stop.
1: Yeah, you're absolutely spot on, Declan. In marathon swimming, they say it's 20% physical, 80% mental. And, you know, your bodies are... You're really capable of so much more than you think. The mind gives up before the body. So having almost like a toolkit of go-tos for when times get tough is really an important thing. I like to have, you know, my mantras, things to tell myself when times get tough. I've got the team out there on the water who are keeping me encouraged. They're providing updates and messages from people all around the world who are following and cheering from afar, which I think really helps with lifting the spirits. But I'd say the most powerful one would be really connecting with your why. You know, for someone to swim 55 kilometers in croc inhabited waters, I think you need a pretty good reason to do that. And for me, when the head coach of the local swim club, Ben Brody, when he reached out, he originally just wanted me to come up and have a chat with the kids, to do some talks at the schools and run some swim clinics with his club in conjunction with the opening of the new 50-meter pool here. But I said to him, well, why don't we go big and do the big swim challenge down the Ord River and maybe try blow some minds and see if we can inspire people to go after their dreams. Don't dream small, dream big. It doesn't necessarily need to be a 55K swim. It could be anything, you know. And I hope that through that challenge, we did it. You know, I think that when you are tired, when you blow things out to the bigger picture and your reasons like that, you find those extra gears that you didn't realize that you had. And that could be really special.
0: That's amazing. Going from basically coming up to a new 50-meter pool to doing a 55-kilometer swim. That's a little scale up. I'm sure you have inspired a lot of people there and everyone who's seen it. Give us an idea of one of those mantras that you if you want to, that you can open up on that keeps you going.
1: Oh, look, I think those things are quite personal to each individual. I sometimes write the name of loved ones on the side of my hand so that when I'm swimming along, I can see that. And it's a reminder of those people that are important to you. For me, being in the water as well, I like to remember that you're connected to other people and other things that are sharing those waters. You know, if you dip your toe into the ocean, you're connected to people on the other side of the world. The ocean's a vast thing, and I often think about my family and then the people that have helped me along my journey. They've been there through the highs and my toughest moments as well, and it's almost like they're there with me every time I swim. So, you know, I think in terms of tools, it's things like that. They're unique and individual to every one of us, and you know, you learn so much about yourself when you experience challenge, when you find a way through adversity. That you can always take on into future challenges and future events down the line.
0: So you're the first male to complete that swim. You also completed, it's your longest ever marathon swim. How proud are you of yourself for these efforts?
1: Oh, look, I'm pretty chuffed, as you might imagine. But, you know, these sorts of swims, it takes a team. No one's self-made. No one takes on the world by themselves. I think they need good people around them to show them the ropes. You have to lean on others for their knowledge and their expertise. And that showed on the water yesterday. We had about 20 people on the water, locals who knew that river inside out, that could navigate us all down that river safely and really make this thing possible. And I'll just add here that the Kununurra locals, they really showed up last night coming into the finish. I think about 200 all came down to the finish line to line up the banks of the shore and welcome us in. And, you know, that was really special, seeing that it resonated so deeply with the local community, that they understood the purpose behind it. There was all these kids down there that hopefully we've positively inspired them to get in and go after their dreams. And yeah, I think

0: quickly, speaking of Scotland, I chatted to the McLean brothers last year. They rode from South America to Australia. What is it with Scots and marathon efforts? Is there something in your DNA?
1: Oh, the McLean brothers are epic people. What they did last year with the Pacific Row is just mind-blowing. And yeah, I think we're just a stoic bunch. I'm sure you've seen our weather, or at least heard about it. Melbourne's yeah. probably the closest thing to it. So, but I think it's something to do with the mindset there. People are very purpose-driven. They're tough. They're resilient, stoic, and they're all good qualities for endurance sport, and especially challenges where there's purpose injected into them, just like what the McLean brothers had there across the Pacific. So yeah, I'm certainly proud to be Scottish, but I'm also incredibly proud to be Australian as well. Without Australia, I wouldn't be doing what I'm doing. I wouldn't have ever imagined swimming in the ocean or in the rivers or open water had I not moved here. So this is this country's been so good to me, and I'd love to do my small part to help wherever it's needed in return.
0: I've mentioned a few of the world records you've got. A couple of years ago especially was a big year for you, completing 7 of those huge swims. But is there one now that's next on the horizon? Is there something that you've been working towards, a new challenge?
1: In terms of going after world records, I'm not as driven for those as much as I used to. For me, it's more the purpose that's attached to a challenge that really drives me now more than anything. But maybe one day I'd love to do something in Scotland, maybe the Isle of Arran, which is a place that's close to my heart. It's where my family and I used to go every year for holidays. So there's a personal connection to that. Not many people have ever swum more than 100 kilometres in the one go, so that might be one for the future, but we'll see. 55Ks felt like a long time, so I might put a hold on that one for now.
0: Yeah, certainly not in your mind right now. Not immediately. Yeah. Last one, there's plenty of good feeds in Kimberley, lots of fish. What was your first meal post-swim? You know, you'd had so much liquid across 12 hours. What was the actual food that you wanted to put in once you finished?
1: I'm going to drop my sports dietitian partner in it here, but we went out for a burger and chips afterwards. So
0: that's good.
1: She just said, get the carbs in and get a little bit of protein. But I think the key thing was the hydration. And by hydration, I mean actual hydration, not down at the pub, but with the electrolytes. But I think I certainly built up an appetite after that swim. It was a very good meal.
0: Yes. Yeah.
1: Well, after a long day at the office.
0: You've done amazingly yourself, your team, and hopefully, and I think for sure, inspired a lot of people in Kununurra and everyone who watched you do that 55-kilometre swim over 12 hours. So congrats, Andy, and we appreciate you sharing your story here on ABC Sport Daily.
1: Thank you very much, Declan.

0: Hodging on the Blind Side.
1: Nick Felder. Was he a great niggler or was he a dirty grub? He blew up the shark's mind.
0: Ryan HG.
1: Got into his head, set the explosives, and walked away and enjoyed the result.
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4: Ronda Rousey is an Olympic medalist in judo, a former UFC bantamweight champion and a two-time WWE SmackDown champion, among other things. Ronda, you're coming out of retirement for an MMA bout with Gina Carano to be screened on Netflix in LA on May 16. Your last UFC fight was almost a decade ago. Why are you coming back?
5: I think that this weirdly was the perfect time. I was 9 months pregnant when I got this bright idea, and I saw a video of Gina that after she got canceled, she was just really not healthy and not looking good. And I'd seen that after Mike Tyson came back at nearly 60 and was the most viewed combat sport event headliner of all time, I knew that there was something that me and Gina had that would be huge. And the story between us, you know, like me 9 months pregnant, her where she was at, us like reclaiming our bodily identities, us both having a redemption story, and just the combination of us two being a dream fight and being able to rewrite our endings in the sport together, it just seemed like a no-brainer. And that this was the time that it was meant to happen. And it just started out as just that. And then it's kind of snowballed into being something that is changing the entire industry of MMA and has brought MMA to Netflix and has brought MVP into MMA. And we've created a card that is, a triple headliner that is stacked from top to bottom, a fight card that is really like my dream fight card that I was able to construct and be part of making as a partner with MVP and Netflix. So it's definitely snowballed into something much more than what I thought it would be.
4: You've been, out of the game professionally for a little while, as I say, and, in that time you've had two kids and, you came up with this idea at 9 months pregnant. So do you still feel, I guess, the burning desire to get into the octagon or hexagon, as it will be in this case, and, that desire to compete that you felt 10, 15 years ago, or is that something you've almost had to, like, switch on again in the lead up to this?
5: It was something that was off entirely until Gina switched it on, until that moment that I was suddenly like, this needs to happen again. And there were a couple of things that led into that. I started like teaching judo and getting back on the mat again. But it was that moment that just ignited it in me. And I think that's what I was missing towards the end of my MMA career, is I just didn't want to be there anymore. And I was just dragging myself into the arena for other reasons outside of myself. And it was in that moment that I wanted to get back in there for me. And that's something that I feel like was stolen from me in a way, and that I finally got back. And this is my chance to really, change all of those prior associations and make this thing mine again.
4: How has it changed your approach to either preparing for the fight or the promotion of the fight? The fact that you're, as you say, like reclaiming this for yourself, has it changed your approach at all?

0: Yeah, definitely. Because I think before it was just everything was result based and the experience be damned. And this time it's been all about the experience and making it the best experience possible, which has incidentally led me to the best results and the best output that I could possibly have. And I finally realized that I'd been going about it backwards all along. But better late than ever, I guess.
1: Is
0: Now
1: it
0: I get to have my dream camp.
1: a one-off, or can fans really start to get excited that you might fight? I know that you've said if this demands a trilogy, that there, if something happens in this fight that, demands a rematch between you and Gina, is that the only other fight that you'd, consider?
0: Yeah, that's it. I've had such beautiful babies, and I just need to have more if I can, and I just can't be taking any more detours. I have to get to business. So that's what we want to do and try to do as a family, and fingers crossed, hopefully it works out for us.
1: You've spoken previously about sort of not feeling welcome back at UFC events and that you feel like, you'd be booed if you went back into that arena. It's possibly not the best relationship between you and that organization. If you could go back 15 years to 2011 before you'd set foot in a UFC octagon, what would you tell yourself? Would you do it all again?
0: Oh yeah, and I wouldn't tell myself anything 'cause

0: and altering anything.
1: How do you reflect on your time in the UFC, I guess more broadly? Do you have fond memories, or have they been somewhat soured?
0: I think they were soured just by I think the experience training. In the gym, I kind of it was more of in hindsight, I was kind of a really toxic environment, and enjoying training was never a priority. And I think I was just chronically overly trained and overly stressed out, and my experience should have been more of a priority. And so that's something that we're remedying this time, because I kind of hated that I would look back and just kind of feel anxious, and tired. And I wanted to change that. And that's what a big motivator of you know what, I'm gonna come back and I'm gonna train and do everything my way and exactly the way that I want to do it. I want the fight of my dreams. I want the camp of my dreams. And I'm gonna reclaim that love for that sport that I adore. And that's what I've been able to do with this.
1: As you say, you've been quite vocal about the way that the UFC treats their fighters, they're sort of almost the forgotten element of the whole show. And you're keen to get into the promoter side of things, and this card has been a really good example. You've set a $40,000 minimum pay for all fighters on this card at this event. If you were the Dana White of MMA, what would you be doing differently to what they're doing, considering also that making profits is still important?
0: Well, that's the thing. Dana's no longer in charge, and I think he's gets a lot of the blame sh like sh shifted onto him when he sh it's done on him. He sold his ownership in the company. He works for the company. He works for the TKO Group. He is contractually obligated to maximize shareholder value, and if he isn't doing that, if he isn't trying to extract as much money from the fighters as possible, then the shareholders can sue him. And so he's really in an impossible situation right now. And I do not envy him.
1: This is an Australian podcast, Rhonda, and the only time you've fought here was your first ever career loss in the UFC.

0: Koya fight, and I was so worn out and so tired and so looking forward to a break when Dana called me and asked me to step in as the headliner. And because it was on his hand or something and fell out. And so I was really kind of forced to be in that fight card and sooner, to fight again sooner than I wanted. I was really, really worn out. I'd been, fighting more active than any champion and been doing more press and more traveling. And I just honestly just was didn't want to be there. I was getting like the pressure to sell out, Etihad Stadium, the biggest stadium in the Southern Hemisphere and in a country that I wasn't from. And I was constantly having to go to Australia and back to promote it, whereas my opponent was able to sit comfortably at home giving radio interviews, because no one wanted to talk to her. And I was just so worn out. And I'd been, dealing with these like neurological issues that were getting worse and worse, and I was really in, denial about it. And just finally came to a head in that fight. And it was like suddenly something I couldn't ignore anymore. And I felt like my career was over, that I was done because of it. And luckily, when I came back for this fight, Dana sent me to the Cleveland Clinic to get checked out by, some of the best neurologists in the world. And I was actually able to get a positive diagnosis for what I've been dealing with and medication. And it's really been life-changing for me. But at that time, I felt like, that I wouldn't be able to fight anymore. And I was devastated.
1: We hope to welcome you back one day to Australian shores. You'd be more than welcome, and we'll create some happier memories than that for you.
0: Oh, I came back for WWE, and I performed in the exact same stadium. They put me in the exact same hotel room. Oh yeah, I had my return exactly the same way. It was almost comical how similar it was,
1: Did
0: and
1: you?
0: it was actually an incredible experience. I had a great time.
1: Well, we're so glad to hear you have positive memories of Australia, and we hope to see you back on our shores at some point soon. All the best against Gina Carano on May 16th. Thanks so much for your time today, Rhonda.
0: Thank you.
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0: ABC News. Good morning, I'm Simon Lauder. Motorists say they're concerned about rising fuel costs as the federal government's fuel excise discount ends. Caitlin Maloney reports.
1: With the discount on the fuel excise ending overnight, motorists filling up in Canberra say the expected price increase will hurt.
2: We would have to, you know, like think about other options, maybe carpooling, maybe depend more on the public transportation.
3: I use the car for all my transportation and work, and it will affect the budget.
4: It is a bit of a hit to the bank account as well as the car.
1: Fuel prices are expected to take about a week to rise.
0: The Treasurer has asked the consumer watchdog to monitor for price gouging after the end of the fuel excise discount. Here's political reporter Sarah Temevska.
5: Federal Treasurer Jim Chalmers has asked the ACCC to increase scrutiny of fuel prices across the country, warning companies found to be price gouging will face multi-million dollar fines. The price of fuel is expected to rise by at least 16 cents a litre as the cut to the fuel excise ended overnight, though Treasury has warned of more pain at the bowser if war in the Middle East continues. As of Sunday night, the average price of unleaded across the country was $1.98 per litre, diesel sitting at $2.44, both higher than pre-war levels. The government says it's prepared to intervene again if needed.
0: Iranian negotiators have reportedly rejected Donald Trump's claim that the country has agreed to the framework of a deal to end the war. Here's Middle East correspondent Matthew Doran.
6: The US president took to his Truth Social platform to announce he'd cancelled planned strikes on Iran because Tehran and other Middle East nations had asked him to do so.

0: claiming the framework for a deal with the US had been agreed, including the total reopening of the Strait of Hormuz. But just hours later, various Iranian state media outlets were disputing that. One-sided Iranian negotiators saying there was no deal, others saying military sources had denied asking the US to halt its attacks. It comes amid confirmation the Saudi Crown Prince Mohammed bin Salman urged President Trump to pursue diplomacy on a weekend phone call. Matthew Doran, ABC News, Jerusalem.
1: At least five people have been killed and dozens are missing after a passenger ferry caught fire in Indonesia. Here's Indonesia correspondent Tim Swanston.
2: The ferry was travelling from Surabaya in East Java to Makassar in South Sulawesi when the fire broke out on Sunday morning. More than 270 people were on board. Indonesia's search and rescue agency, Basarnas, has released footage showing thick smoke rising from the ferry. Footage on social media shows panicked passengers evacuating, some jumping into the sea. Rescuers managed to help most of the passengers and crew. A Navy warship has been deployed as well to assist. The cause of this fire is not yet known and remains under investigation. Disasters on passenger ferries occur regularly in Indonesia.
1: Hundreds of buildings have been destroyed and thousands of people evacuated from their homes as fires tear through hundreds of thousands of hectares across the northwestern US states of Washington and Oregon. Here's North America correspondent Lauren Day.
3: The Pacific Northwest is facing its worst fire season in more than 30 years. The governor of Washington has declared a statewide state of emergency as multiple fires continue to tear across the region, destroying at least 600 structures and forcing thousands to evacuate. 4,000 firefighters are helping battle the blazes, including crews from 14 other states and teams from Australia and New Zealand.
1: Violence, poor pay and illegal child labour remain a part of the chocolate supply chain, despite decades of pledges to make the industry more ethical. Adele Ferguson reports.
4: Footage showing young children doing backbreaking work on cocoa farms during school hours is among the damning evidence obtained by Four Corners in Ghana. Insiders say farmers are paid so little they're unable to provide basic necessities for their families. Human rights lawyer Atel Higanet has been investigating the industry for years.
5: The public is being duped. They have no idea of this dirty, rotten little secret.
4: She says some certified chocolate products are not made from wholly ethically sourced cocoa beans.
1: For more on that story, watch Four Corners on ABC tonight. New figures show weakness in the housing market is no longer confined to Sydney and Melbourne. Property data firm Cotality shows home values for Brisbane and Adelaide fell in July, the second consecutive month of declines for both cities. They fell by 0.6% in Brisbane and 0.2% in Adelaide. You're up to date with the latest ABC News.
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7: Roy and HG.
6: Ladies and gentlemen, boys and girls, jet ski loons looking for a picnic to splash, and fat tire e-bike rodeo clowns creating untold mayhem on footpaths across the nation. Our great code stands on the precipice of international sporting greatness. So, with soul in the shorts, feeling in the feet, and joy in the jumper, it's time to bump, it's time to bump, it's time to sink the slipper. Let's pull the cord on the Evinrude two-stroke and set off for the far horizon. It's another blast of bludging on the blind side with the master of midfield mayhem, rampaging Roy Slaven, and the man with a fistful of bait and burley, Captain Flathead, H.G. Nelson.
8: Yes, TF Mudsucker gets been sub. AO, a.k.a. The Drain. Torching the blindside blue paper for another week here at, ABC HQ. It's the familiar sound of the sump stump camped in the ABC spot and the soundproof booth on ABC local radio. And good news, it's still on. They certainly haven't put a red pencil through it yet. This is Friday Night Dog Night in 2027. We're hoping for a very big announcement soon concerning the opening night. And we're hoping to get 1,000 dogs in the Sydney area to walk, say, from, let's say, on Central Railway round to the ABC to boot off the adventure in Dog Night. And remember, of course, the highlight fuel, you know, program on Dog Night is Inspector Rex in three countries. It'll take a while to get through them all, but Rex will be there all the way through. And remember, there's an eight-race card on every night. Hello, Australia. H.G. Nelson, every Friday night, that is. H.G. Nelson lifting the lid on another magnificent week of consenting concussion magic. What a week. What an incredible week. A week when too much body's barely enough. There, I beat you, didn't I? It's Super Saturday here on the ABC. It's another Super Saturday, should I say, and we've just had a golden run of Super Saturdays here. I'm not talking about the Commonwealth Games. We'll get to them in a minute. But Aussies from start to stumps, it's beyond awesome, on its way to being fully sick. I'm not sure we will get there today, but I hope so. It's another TLT trip of a lifetime. Sure. Now, it's a green and gold hurricane in Glasgow for our teams. I get the feeling that Aussies will be rubble if we don't climb to the top step and collect gold and tip out from Gina's handbag in every event we have a starter in. I mean, that's the vibe I'm getting. If we're not getting gold, go home. If we lob home our medal tally, you know, should I say any medal that doesn't go our way, you feel as though the whole thing's rigged against us. I mean, why did we give them $350 million in the first place if we couldn't get every medal? And looking at the medal tally, I don't mean to be unkind to other Commonwealth Games. Oh, no, I want to be unkind to other Commonwealth Games nations. But Australia, 55 gold, 30 silver, 43 bronze, total of 128. And I have to look down one, two, three, four, five, maybe six other countries before they get even close in either the gold or silver or bronze category. Potato, we own it. Now, so the good news is New Zealand have seven gold. How the hell did they get seven gold? I mean, inquiry, Royal Commission. 10 silver and 8 bronze, but they've got 25 all together. So it's an exciting chart time at the Commonwealth Games for Australia. And maybe I'll give this out now because I know a lot of people are licking their lips in anticipation of the hammer throw results. And I'll tell you what, the hammer throw's getting back. People waddling out to the ring, picking up a, you know, lump of metal with a bit of a metal wire connected to it, twirling around and throwing it. I mean, it's got everything. It's got movement. It's got shape. It's got, well, it's just got, I was going to use a term that I don't like using, sex appeal. The whole hammer throwing, to see how far you can get that lump all the way out there. And in the men's hammer throw, Ethan Katzberg put it out 80 metres. Now, if you do your maths right, that's roughly four cricket pitches away. It's a hell of a throw. He was 4 metres ahead of the competition. And what's very disappointing about this, because I do think that these, I'd be reading different results, there was no Aussie in the comp. I'm not sure what's happened to Australian hammer. I think it needs a little bit more push from, you know, shows like ours, the ABC in general, Jim Maxwell getting behind it, and, you know, maybe breakfast announcers interviewing people with the hammer. Is the hammer at school? Is it taught at school anymore? Do we have to have fundraising to buy every school in Australia a couple of hammers? I mean, I know they'll be souvenirs pretty quickly. Then we come to the women, and it was a far more interesting competition. There were at least 12 competitors, and Lyra Roberts was the best of the Australians, coming in bronze, third, an excellent throw of 68.05 metres. Something went wrong with the twirl. Obviously, the steel wire connecting the lump to the wrist failed and broke, and they had to go back to start and reattach it with a welding. It was just a comedy of errors, and it would put anybody off. The winner was from Canada, Cameron Rogers, 74, well, call it 75 metres, and Lara Roberts was on 68, so a fair way to go to make up. But I do think that the Olympics is beckoning Lara Roberts, because it'll only take a tiny bit of extra effort and she'll be right up there in the gold medals in LA. So I'd like to take, you know, I can't list all the successes because it'd take 2 hours. Torrey Lewis and Lachlan Kennedy, who we highlighted last week, caught the eye certainly this week. The dynamic duo broke the Aussie 100 metres record in their finals. Both of them broke the 100 metres record. They knocked the tripe out of the timing device and walked away with bronze and silver respectively. Sadly, though, in the 200, it was just 100 too far. They did their best. They didn't forget about Australians at home up in the middle of the night looking at them go round. But sadly, it was just a little bit too far. While I was watching them run, I thought, we've got to give this more grunt and poke. And could a state of origin concept add spice to the game's medal tally? I'm just suggesting this. It's certainly not refined, and I know greater minds than mine in the TAB would be able to work this one over. No matter what the sport, all states would be represented over the course of the Games. And the weighting of success is a ratio of population. In other words, if, you know,

Queensland had 10 people in the 100 metres, you'd get the idea that, you know, there's only 10 slots so an Australian would win. But then you'd have to take into account the amount of population in Queensland. Now, if you took those two things into account, you could have a myriad of punting options with incredible same-day multi-implications. You know, getting, say, a Queenslander up in the 100 metres and then in the shot put, somebody from Victoria, then South Australia might chime in with the hammer, etc. You can see where it goes. A same-day multi with four or five prongs, I mean, you'd be cleaning up. This simple mechanism would unlock genuine possibilities of the punt, offering Aussies a chance to get behind the competitors from all states. Imagine how much interest this simple mechanism would generate in schools, because the maths would be complex. You'd have to have odds. What would be the likelihood of a 100-metre runner winning from Queensland if we got all 10 in the finals? The 10 slots in the finals were from Queensland, et cetera, et cetera, et cetera. You see where this goes. Sadly, a number of sports that Australians are great at have been axed from this year's competition. The term used, though, was scaled back. Scaled back has been applied to some of these sports. Look, for mine, they've just been bumped like a bag of forgotten rubbish that's still wriggling. Do you know what I mean? It's an unsavoury look. I'm not terribly happy about it. A rough guide to the sports dropped from the 26 commie games in Glasgow are hockey, T20 cricket, rugby sevens, the very popular beach volleyball, badminton, squash, table tennis, wrestling, road cycling, mountain biking, rhythmic gymnastics, diving. Incidentally, diving has been part of every commie games since it kicked off in 1930. Go figure. They dumped it in this year. And finally, the triathlon and paratriathlon have hit the dust. Not sure really much thought was given to the card when the organisers reached for the axe to scale back. I mean, I'd rather they got a Stanley knife and did a bit of thinking before they had to scale back. But could a breakaway comp now be supported? I was thinking of a couple of tech bros, cashed up tech bros and local influencers with a million or two who want to put something back into the Australian sporting community and create what I'm describing as the Australian Games. It's got a ring to it. The Australian Games. It's obviously too late this year, but what about an inclusive future where, I think, I'm not sure where this wheeze is bobbing up in 2030, but that's the centenary of the Commie Games caper. First stage in 1930. Remember, that's when they first had diving and nothing else. Sure, they had quite a lot of diving events, but be that as it may, it's been there every year, or every time it's been run, except this year. With 2030 in mind, the Bludgers put together a committee to have a look at how we might float the Australian Games on the stock market to secure finance for the Games forever, not what happened this year, where somehow Melbourne didn't want to have them in Victoria. They couldn't see a way to it, and they said, well, we'll get them somewhere else. Glasgow stepped forward, and then Melbourne gave them $350 million to put it on. Anyway, representatives from great Aussie businesses like Zigzag Cheese, Rugby League Lotto, Rugby League World, Auburn, Frosty La Hood Finance. Isn't it great to have the name Frosty La Hood connected with sport again? And charity groups like the Blinkered Knights of Balaclava and the Billion Pants Burn Off for World Peace. They've all indicated a willingness to put the shoulder to the wheel, financially speaking. The Save the Aussie Games Committee has been formed with a very positive vibe, I must say, a very positive vibe and outlook. Still with Glasgow Carnival, there's been some very bad falls during the gymnastics competition. I hope all participants are okay and have been able to resume the perpendicular and push on for gold. I'm not sure if that's the case, but very sad, very bad injuries. It's always sad when sporting stars, no matter what the code, get injured doing the extraordinary for our enjoyment. The Bludge has always warned that mat moves like the battered salve, the flat bag, the hello boys, the crazy date, the spinning date, are not without risk to life and limb and need months of expert tuition and preparation. They can result in frightening ouchies unless it's accepted that they are precision moves that require timing, strength and agility. So I just leave that there and hope these ideas and thoughts are taken on board by competitors. And so to the weekend rugby league, the men of Horn clobbered the Tigers, the joint venture at the heap of rubble in front of 16,000. Tune the Green Machine ran amok and ran in 56. Tigers clawed their way to 10. And it's been a couple of weeks of exciting numbers in terms of scores, 56-10. Anyway, we'll come to some of the bigger ones soon. It was the best performance by the joint venture, but they were missing a few, and it's hard to see them getting the points tomorrow against Parramatta. But funnier things have happened in 2026, and with Dewey back where he thinks he should be in the number 7 shirt, well, that's the start for the Tigers on the culture front. Weird how culture gets reduced to what shirt are you wearing, but be that as it may. The Bulldogs put 18 past the Waz at Acor Swamp. That win has the Honkers just one win off the eighth, in obviously ninth spot on the ladder.

0: Not sure what happened to Wiretown. 6 points was all they wrote. Cowboys are ahead of the kennel in the eight with a big win over the Broncos at OCB. Tuned if you don't mind, Axe. Cows, 18. Broncos, 10. Nice work, Axe. Now, still with Queensland teams, and it was a spoon-off curtain raiser. The Titans were far too good for the Dragons at Cogra Jubilee. The Taj Mahal House Orchestra, crank it up and give it a twirl if you can. Titans, 38. Joint venture, 18. Now, there's a weird thing for those taking notes. Three teams last week pulled up with 18 points. Go figure. Must have been something in the moon, the phases of the moon. Now, Fozballing Daddy Cools were no match for the rampaging Sharks, who washed up at Four Points Aquarium on the tide, chomping with all teeth. This week's unexplained mystery of league number 378 in season 2026 is where has Fozball and Fozzie gone wrong? There's simply no air left in the balloon. Is it that simple? Elsewhere, Zach Lomax, rugby league's rambling minstrel, have boot will travel, has settled on the pirate life aboard the good ship tax-free for season 2028. Before he lobs on Bunnings Island, Zach is tasting wallaby action in 2027 to get a shifty of how the other side of the street works. As he packed his duffel bag, he bellowed, HG, tell the bludgers the pirates will shock in NRL. I'm not sure what this is based on. Seems to me he's only been in the joint 5 minutes, enough long time to sign a contract, and then pissed off. Meanwhile, Feathers Villanders has called in reinforcements to carry the load in the top job. I was wondering when this had happened. He realises that two jobs in NRL House and running NSW Racing may mean that the Tropfest, which is great, and largely great due to him, is now a bridge too far. So he's roped in a racing stalwart and former DI with the New South Wales Police, Johnston, J full stop. The DI has been seconded from racing and promoted to the 2IC in League HQ. In the force, Johnston specialised in catching crooks, cutting her teeth when the major instruments of interrogation in remand cells were a bright light shone in the face of the criminals and a copy of the New South Wales Yellow Pages phone book. And they got results, believe you me. Now, could players on loan be a solution to the very unequal competition? Not sure how it would work. Certainly works in the Premier League. You always hear of players being out on loan. But Feathers will have something in mind and could be the making of season 2027. It could be the making of season 2027 for a great number of clubs who are already dreading next season because they've got no one to play for them. And so many clubs are hoovering up the talent. Cycling in the Tour de France was won by Pogacar for the fifth time. His great quote as he crossed the line, he shouted this out to the BBC, I don't know how I do it. And all of a sudden, I'm beginning to worry. Boxing and Zoo V. Spence, the bout, it's now been determined by the Guinness Book of Records as the greatest fight in Australian history. A triumph, well, it's an excellent night of entertainment for the whole family. There were so many kids grinning from ear to ear as they came home and practicing their punches in the car on the way back to wherever they lived. To become a legend, you have to beat a legend. Thanks very much, Basil. And that's exactly what TT did. Hats off to trainer Fennec on the way through. In just 10 weeks, he's instilled belief into the Zoo lad. It's a miracle. And remember, Tim previously had lost a couple of bouts with an elbow to the bone, to the bonce rather, or the bony bonce, which unleashed a flood of blood, which obviously everybody loves. Now, horse racing and J-Mac, James McDonald, secured the New South Wales Jockey Championship again on the weekend. He won his 10th on top, equaling the record set by, wait for it, the great George Moore in the 60s. Not sure that I can remember George Moore, but there you go. Now, J-Mac won the last 8 premierships in a row in that record of 10. And our Shoot Shield grand final this week is the 3:05 p.m. game at, I'm not sure where it is, Warringah versus Sydney Uni. And that game's on TV as well. Remember, the Shield is free to air on Gem, that plucky little outfit that carries great sporting content using only just one camera setup. It's a miracle of how they do it. I don't know how they've got that under control. They've obviously years of practice. Speaking of top international fixtures, the Irish are in town featuring an AFLW international, Australia v Ireland at North Sydney Oval today. Sadly, it's sold out, but there might be a few spots left in the trees because people who know North Sydney know it's got lots of trees and you can climb in the trees and get a good squeeze. It might be worth giving that a shot. Blindsiders, stand well back and let the hounds of hustle see the lure as we welcome to ABC Smart and ABC Local Radio, a man who's passionate about Australian small business. A reminder that the Bludge is fully committed to telling Australian stories and the Can't Wait Man And isn't it great to see the Can't Wait man back at the games? It's just great. The Can't Waits are coming out really beautifully. He's standing by to take us through them. Obviously, this great Aussie contributes today on the condition of complete anonymity. I just hope no one's going to spread his name. His name is rampaging Roy Slaven. Roy, can I get the bludging bunny in motion for another week asking, what highlights caught your restless eye? 4K HD large language model machine learning AI encrypted bubble jammer.
1: Yes, thank you very, very much, H.G. Nelson. Of course, happy Rugby League, H.G., to you and to your family. And happy Rugby League to all decent, tax-paying, fair-minded, upstanding Aussies. Walking so much taller this week, given the avalanche of success, yes. Gold success, reaching us from Glasgow. Look, I don't think it's just me. I just think the gold medal looks better on Aussies.
0: It does. The green and gold shows it off.
1: It does. It's just the way it sits. There's something about it. I mean, I did see a couple of medals sitting on people from other countries, and they looked slightly ludicrous, to be frank. I mean, I didn't want to make a judgment, but I couldn't help it. I just think Aussies look better
0: in gold.
1: In gold,
0: yeah, I know.
1: They do, and by golly, they've done us proud. They certainly have, and I certainly hope there's going to be some sort of ticker tape parade through all the capital cities.
0: How about this? We send them to somewhere they don't normally go, like to Adelaide.
1: Yes,
0: and have a march maybe from Victoria Square down King William Street to the Torrens and gather there for a picnic.
1: That'd be lovely.
0: And people who want to see
1: Although I have suggested a bit of a tour through rural and regional Australia for our Commonwealth team. I think.
0: And are you thinking of sending several people to a number of places? Is that how you?
1: No. I'd keep them all together in the bus. Yep.
0: And so they get to Shepparton.
1: I think I worked at before buses. I've spoken to the Sid Fogg people.
0: Are they keen?
1: They're very keen.
0: Yeah.
1: Very keen.
0: They get great kudos from doing
1: so that. They'd arrive, say, Deniliquin, somewhere like that, and just stop outside the town, stop the buses, everyone gets off, forms in a line, and march into the town.
0: And school kids allowed out.
1: School kids would be allowed out, of course. It'd be a holiday for the kids, or afternoon off, something like that.
0: Isn't that great?
1: We're yet to do
0: the details.
1: Yeah, do the details.
0: And can I just ask, how many towns would you like to get to?
1: I was thinking about 40.
0: 40?
1: Yeah, but now you've mentioned 100. I've got 100 in mind now. Now, Aussie Piastri, he's had a disaster in Hungary. Let's face it, wrong tyres, wrong pit stop strategy, wrong gearbox. Everything was wrong. Everything was wrong about it. I think he hopped in the car from the wrong side. Everything just fell apart for Piastri, and I don't know what we can do about it.
0: It's a DNF, isn't it?
1: It's a total DNF.
0: And
1: it's mainly a failure of his too, I think. A failure. I mean, often, we blame the car that the poor fellow's in. And in this case, the car was rubbish, but he was rubbish as well. And I think he was the first to admit it. When I spoke to him, he said, I do apologise to all Bludge listeners because I was rubbish.
0: And
1: fair enough. It's good to see a little bit of honesty coming to F1.
0: And you know the Hungarian Grand Prix is my favourite?
1: I know it is. I mean, I used to love Monaco, but like you, I've gone towards Hungary. Now, the Demon is now officially the world number 5. He defeated, was a terrific match. He defeated Cruz Hewitt, 6-3, 6-2 in the third round of Washington. And I think we might have broadcast last week, broke the story that Cruz Hewitt was given a wild card into the Washington 500. And he performed outstandingly. And it was a very difficult position for little Leighton, of course. His son is playing the fellow he coaches.
0: I mean,
1: what a difficult position for little Leighton. But as he said to me, it's a wonderful position to be in. And I hadn't thought of it like that, but he's absolutely right.
0: And either winner is
1: right. Yeah. Even though Cruz lost, little Leighton still won.
0: Yeah,
1: it was wonderful, really, and terrific. Anyway, I think the Demon subsequently went down, might have been in the semi-final to I've forgotten whom. Doesn't matter, you can look it up. Now, Cricket Australia...
0: Just before you leave, I've got one word for you, Tomic.
1: Oh, Bernard Tomic, look, from memory, he demolished a player called Hernandez, who I think is number 489th in the world. No slouch. And in the quarterfinal, he fell, sadly, to the Englishman Cameron Norrie, 6-1-6 love.
2: Yes,
1: this was at Los Lobos in Mexico.
2: He lost 12 games in a row.
1: He did.
2: Hard to do, but he did it.
1: Very hard to do, but he did it. But it was the old Tomic came back.
2: Yeah.
1: You know, I thought we forgot. You know, I'd forgotten what he looked like. There he was. Marvellous. Gee, and speaking of tennis, it's just occurred to me a very sad story, and I don't like broadcasting sad stories on this program. We don't. Usually we try to talk things up. Arantxa Sánchez Vicario, a wonderful player of yesteryear, she's now bankrupt. She's lost 60 million euros, and that's a hell of a lot of money to lose.
2: She won the 60 million playing tennis.
1: Oh, and sponsorship, et cetera, et cetera, and what have you.
2: Off.
1: She was a very, very good player. Came from a family of great players. I think Emilio Sanchez was top 10, and his brother Javier was in the top 10 at one stage as well. And she was, I think, at one stage, number one tennis player in the world.
2: Right.
1: So a terrific family of tennis players from Spain. But she fell on hard times. And there's a lesson there. I mean, it's the Boris Becker, isn't it?
2: It is.
1: Same thing happened to Boris. And the same thing has happened to a number of players. Bjorn Borg might have fallen on troubled times as well. So there is a lesson there, and I think it comes down to A, parents, and B, managers.
2: Yeah, managers.
1: And financial managers. I mean, often players earn a lot of money very, very quickly, and they think they're set up for life, and they should be. But they don't know how to handle it.
2: Yeah.
1: And this would appear to be the case here, although I think Arantxa was saying that, just privately, that she felt she'd probably teamed up with the wrong partner in life.
2: With the head on the pillow.
1: Yeah. Anyway, there's a lesson there, I suppose. Now, Cricket Australia CEO Todd Greenberg is considering selling off an Ashes test to Mumbai. I don't know how Aussies feel about this, but I'd be ropeable if I was an Aussie, and I am an Aussie, and I am ropeable. I just think this is a dreadful development that's going on in
2: world sport. Can I ask why?
1: To make money. For Cricket Australia.
2: Cricket Australia
1: are saying they can make more money selling off an Ashes test to Mumbai than they can having it here at the MCG. That's what they're saying, and I think they're liars. I don't often use that word on this program.
2: In fact,
1: this is the first time I think I've ever used it, but I'm using it now with Todd Greenberg. I think it's a lie. And remember as well, actually, equally outrageous is the Big Bash opener. Now, we love the Big Bash. Aussies love the Big Bash. The Big Bash opener between the Renegades and the Scorchers, that might be red v. orange.
2: That'll do.
1: You know, red v. orange. I mean, I hate orange. I love red. Anyway, the red v. orange is to take place in Chennai. Opening round of the Big Bash. The Australian Big Bash in Chennai.
2: What is
1: going on?
2: Indeed.
1: I mean, Aussies should be outraged, and they are. The ones I talk to are outraged.
2: And is the Shield final now?
1: The Shield final is now going to be sold off to Chennai as well.
2: Oh, I thought it was going to Pondicherry.
1: Well, it might go there as well.
2: It's
1: just
2: ridiculous.
1: Outrageous. Now, new Wallabies coach Les Kiss is advised not to abandon the Schmidt method. God almighty. What method? What is the Schmidt method? I mean, you look at Schmidt's. I mean, I don't mind the bloke. I've got nothing against the bloke. But I can tell you, won one test against Italy week before last.
2: When they had an off day.
1: When they had an off day. That was it. Prior to that, it was 10 losses, 10 blot. Australian Rugby Union is a joke. A joke under this bloke. And Kiss is being advised not to abandon the Schmidt method.
2: Would you like...
1: I would like a root and branch examination of what's going on with Australian rugby.
2: Can I suggest...
1: Why aren't they talking to John Eales?
2: Ah, wow, that's...
1: If I was Les Kiss, the first person I'd be ringing up would be John Eales.
2: Mm.
1: Following that, I'd be talking to Campo.
2: Yeah, Campo.
1: And maybe Alan Jones.
2: Oh.
1: These people know how to win, don't they?
2: They do.
1: They've got a winning track record.
2: Can I suggest we sell the Bledisloe Cup to an Indian place, like
1: Well,
2: Calcutta?
1: Why not?
2: They'd love to see the Bledisloe Cup.
1: They'd love to see the Bledisloe Cup at Chennai. wouldn't they?
2: Yeah.
1: Why not?
2: Calcutta, it's not cool.
1: Yeah, it doesn't matter.
2: Calcutta.
1: Anywhere in India.
2: Yeah.
1: You got it.
2: Get a crowd.
1: Yeah, they probably would. Especially if you could put some money on it. Well, you could put money on an Aussie defeat. If they continue with the Schmidt method, whatever the Schmidt method is.
2: Get a score up by halftime and then lose.
1: Then, yes.
2: So the second half's a hell.
1: I know the Schmidt method. Get bloody 15, 20 blokes, put them in a uniform and send them out and go home. That's the Schmidt method. Fingers crossed. Well, it's not good enough. Now, speaking of outrage,
2: which we weren't.
1: Whoever designed the Diamonds playing strip should be shot or in jail or both.
2: Well,
1: I mean, these dresses, they rise up exposing the underpants. You've only got to move. You've only got to take one step and the dress is up.
2: Yes.
1: You know what I mean?
2: Around the waist.
1: Around the waist.
2: Yeah. Yeah.
1: I mean, it undermines the confidence of the players if they're continually having to pull their dresses down.
2: Yeah.
1: And I mean, how embarrassing. I mean, it's almost borderline family viewing. But having said that, how do families get to watch the Diamonds because they're not on free-to-air?
2: No, it's a separate problem.
1: Why aren't the Diamonds on free-to-air? They are Australia's
2: number one
1: premier team.
2: Oh, no.
1: I mean, the Diamonds are magnificent.
2: They win everything.
1: They win everything and have done for a long time.
2: Yeah.
1: And netball, I think, is the most
2: popular sport in Australia. Yeah.
1: And here we have the Diamonds, the greatest team in the world, not on free-to-air.
2: Yeah.
1: Who is responsible for this? Someone at Seven. Someone at Seven should join bloody whoever we're going to have shot. The designer of the bloody strip.
2: Yeah.
1: Anyway. And all players, all Diamonds players, come off contract September the 30th.
2: I know.
1: Every one of them.
2: That's hardly...
1: How do you plan your life?
2: In a month's time.
1: In a month's time, they're going to be out of a job. I mean, what is going on with the Diamonds? They should be held up, admired, appreciated, enjoyed. Instead, There are impasses, blockages put in every direction the Diamonds turn.
2: See, that underpant thing, that's really interesting because it's inappropriate in the Diamonds case, unlike rugby league.
1: Yes, where people love seeing the underpant.
2: Exactly. See, it's horses for courses.
1: Horses for courses.
2: Yeah.
1: Isn't it? I just don't think it's right. Anyway, wonderful week for the greatest game of all, of course. The miracle of Mudgee is back.
2: It's fantastic.
1: Can I just say can't wait? And it's not often we use a term like iconic, but this has become an iconic event in Mudgee, hasn't it? The miracle of Mudgee.
2: In Glenwillow Oval.
1: Glenwillow Oval. Yeah, yeah. What a property that was.
2: Beautiful.
1: Beautiful.
2: And of course the government did the right thing. Acquired the property and built a sporting complex on it.
1: They did. Full marks. Full marks to whoever was in charge of Mudgee at the time, the mayor, I guess.
2: Very forward thinking.
1: The council, very forward thinking. I don't know when they did bring this about, but they should be...
2: Remembered.
1: Remembered more than fondly. In my view. And, of course, Benji Marshall and Adam Dewey, they've smoked the peace pipe, or the vape, as it turns out, in the dressing sheds. Can't blame them. Make of that what you will.
3: The ethical obligation demands that our great sporting facilities are used more than once a week. Punters, note the diary dates. Monster Truck Month is coming to the Sydney Football Stadium this October. The Monsters will be followed by a week of high-octane snake wrestling from the Patagonian Pampas and round the year out with something to wrap the ears around, a high-speed fortnight of quality Southern Cross drag racing. Brought to you by Blood.

0: Yes, the big heats keep on coming. West End Girls by Pet Shop Boys. I'd imagine it's, well, 40 years at least since that one hit the charts. You're listening to Bludging on the Blind Side on ABC Local Radio and ABC Sport. And if you want to get in touch with the show, well, there's a couple of ways. There's obviously text, and the text line number is 0467920222, 0467920222, or the old style way, roynhg@abc.net.au. And we'll get to text during the show. And obviously, after the 1 o'clock news, we'll swing into your contributions. Now, the road to midnight began Thursday night with a magnificent match, 82 to 12.
1: Beautiful
0: the Roosters.
1: Gee, they were in rare form, weren't they?
0: Yeah, they'll never play that good again.
1: Probably not. I noticed Michael Checker was in the coach's box. Now, that's a
0: refreshing sight.
1: A refreshing sight, isn't it? I think Michael Checker is interested in coaching a bit of rugby league.
0: I get that whisper, yes, yes. I'm not sure exactly that he's going to take over the Roosters, though, is he?
1: No, I wouldn't have thought so.
0: No. He might have to ply his trade elsewhere to begin.
1: Well, I'd suggest he goes, say, Group 10, Group 6, Group 8, something like that, work his way up. That's the way you do it, isn't it?
0: Well, the trouble is there seem to be a number of vacancies about to emerge, but we don't quite know yet because the season hasn't revealed all.
1: No.
0: Now, Dragons 22, Dolphins 28. Took a bit of, sting out of the Dolphins, the Dragons.
1: But the Dragons are gradually becoming competitive, actually.
0: They are.
1: Constable Craig's kitty has dragged them around a little bit, hasn't he? He's got them facing in the right direction, so to speak.
0: And watching,
1: yeah. Mm.
0: And the other one was a Bulldogs fiasco, really, 36-22, because they were playing the Storm.
1: Mm.
0: The Storm are now...
1: Yeah, well, the Storm had all their stars missing. So a couple of the young kids, though, the new halfback they've uncovered, a lot of promising signs there for the Storm, I think, for next season.
0: Right.
1: A lot of promising signs.
0: Now, today, of course, we get underway with the Titans and Warriors at 3 o'clock, and Andrew Moore will be loosening the larynx as we speak, obviously trying to get it into gear to tackle that one.
1: Yep. Are they in Mudgee? Is he in Mudgee?
0: No, the Mudgee game is Glenwillow Oval tonight at 5:30.
1: Yeah.
0: Panthers v Raiders.
1: Yeah.
0: The traditional teams playing at Glenwillow.
1: Well, of course, yeah.
0: And apparently last year there was a magnificent match, which I think from memory the Raiders won.
1: They did. It was
0: spectacular.
1: Well, there was a miracle, wasn't there? Wasn't there an attempted field goal in the final seconds of the match because the teams were tied?
0: Ah, yeah.
1: The ball hit the upright, bounced back into play into, I want to say, Ethan Strange's
0: Correct.
1: Hands.
0: Ethan Strange's
1: hands. And he ran the length of the field to score a try. It was a miracle.
0: Yeah.
1: I mean...
0: That's the sort of place Mudgee is, though.
1: It is.
0: Miracles.
1: It is.
0: So I'm not sure whether you'd still be able to get there. I think the seating is about 40,000, so quite a few people will be able to watch this one.
1: Yes. I'd suggest anyone within that Group 10 area
0: to go along
1: to Mudgee. Oh, they'll fit you in. They'll fit you in all right.
0: Now, Broncos v Knights at 7:35 after the miracle in Mudgee, or the second miracle in Mudgee. Then tomorrow, Sharks and Rabbitohs. That's a very important match.
1: For both teams, isn't it?
0: Sharks
1: have been in rare form.
0: Yes. And then the final match of the round is the one with a lot of interest because Dewey will be back in the seven and when the West Tigers joint venture take on the Eels in the final match of the...
1: Well, the Eels are going to have to be careful because you don't know who's going to turn up with West Tigers. They can be world beaters one day and they can be,
0: absolute down the bottom
1: of
0: the next day.
1: Yeah, bottom of the toilet other days.
0: And can I just break into here with the news, speaking of toilets, that the plans have finally been revealed of the improvements to the eighth wonder of the world.
1: Oh, Leichhardt Oval.
0: Yeah, Leichhardt Oval. I don't know if you saw them during the week, but they certainly, I know you've been across that.
1: Well, that northern grandstand looks magnificent, doesn't it?
0: It does. Mm. And you've been across this issue for a long time.
1: Yeah.
0: But I hadn't seen the pictures, but here they are.
1: Yeah.
0: And it's a terrific photo. I mean, you can really see what it's going to be like.
1: Mm. Yeah, it does. It looks fantastic, doesn't it? I mean, there is an absence of history. We know that. But God almighty,
0: it
1: looks like the design is not distant from what's been happening at Concord Oval.
0: And do you think this would be bucking up the team with all this information?
1: It would have to.
0: News?
1: Would have to, wouldn't it? I mean, Concord Oval is magnificent now. That centre of excellence. Yeah. And that's spilled over into the design of that northern grandstand. It just looks, well, it looks like from the Jetsons, it looks like from the future, doesn't it?
0: It does.
1: Yeah.
0: It does. We'll take a short
1: I just hope you can see the rugby league from the seat. You know, the seats look a little bit weird facing the wrong way, but that's just me.
2: 9 out of 10 winners of Channel 7's smash Dancing with the Stars have spent time at the 3T's Dance Academy. Tom, Ben and Jake make winning easy with a program of disco, tap and the foxtrot that will have the judges calling your number and begging for more. Remember, with dance, it's the sultry and the lewd that catches the judges' eye. Get them ogling the hips and you're halfway there. The 3T's offers a full range of the bump and grind risque at a discount to bludgers on the blind side.
0: Just to tidy up the green and gold hurricane, what does it say? I mean, 128 medals and the nearest competitor's 80, and then they get a lot of, you know, the chaff medals, the nearest competitor. It's just a sort of a possibility of positive reinforcement?
1: I suppose it is, yeah.
0: And do you think that it's...
1: I mean, there is something special about being a Commonwealth champion. I mean, it may not have the
0: glamour
1: it had years ago, but it's still, you know, you look around your lounge room, you look on the sideboard, and there's that gold medal from the Commonwealth Games.
0: It's a talking point.
1: Glasgow. That's a talking point. People are going to say, ooh... What's that doing there? I want it.
0: Now, what I hope, of course, is because the...

0: when there was less sport on the agenda, the Commonwealth Games stood out.
1: Yes.
0: But now it's been buried by things like the World Cup.
1: And it has to be, doesn't
0: you know,
1: it?
0: The problems in rugby league and so on, the big scores and you know AFL and so on. It just whirs on.
1: Yes.
0: But I'm just wondering if you think that, and I know you keep your eye very widely peeled for this, that any of the sports are getting any traction with, say, school kids offering to, you know,

0: I've been speaking to a lot of athletes who feel now they perhaps retired a little bit early and are thinking about making a comeback. You know, I just bumped into Shervo the other day, doing a terrific job on Seven. I said, Shervo, you know, you could run around and come back with a medal, you know.
1: He said it had one big one left anyway.
0: Exactly. And it got him thinking. I know it did. So it wouldn't surprise me if someone like of Shervo's ilk is not thinking, for his time, I could get myself fit enough to come back with a medal.
1: And is that because age has now changed in society that we allow footballers to play on seemingly forever? And
0: well, science has come to the assistance of athletes. And diet. I mean, we're living longer. We're far more healthier now than we used to be. You know, it wasn't that long ago, HG, when the life expectancy was about 40 years. Well, we've gone right beyond that now, haven't we?
1: Yes, and so people are retired
0: if you leave us now at 40, people think, oh, that's far too early. And
1: it is.
0: Right. It is.
1: Yeah.
0: But back in the day, that was common.
1: Yeah.
0: You know, It
1: would be interesting to see where some of these records here and seniors competition, they're going to merge, aren't they?
0: They are, yes.
1: Because the competitive desire doesn't seem to leave people, does it?
0: No, it doesn't.
1: You and I experienced that playing tennis and snooker or whatever
0: it is. Well, that's right. I mean, even at our age, you walk onto a tennis court.
1: And you want to win.
0: That's right. That's uppermost in your mind.
1: Yeah.
0: You want to win. And you want to win every point. You know? And I think that's healthy.
1: You know? And really the response from the community, I mean, obviously families and friends know it all about it, but the wider response, I mean, I don't know quite how to sum this up, but, you know, it seems to me...
0: Well, I think people are prouder this week than they were last week.
1: Good.
0: I think it's been a real shot in the arm for the nation to know that we dominate. I mean, we suspected it. Let's face it, we suspected we dominated the Commonwealth as a sporting nation. We did. I mean, all the evidence is there. And to have it reinforced in such a manner, I mean, how many countries would you have to add together to come up with the number of medals that Australia has won? You'd probably have to take the next 7 or 8 countries.
1: You would.
0: And add them together and they'd come close to Australia. Well,
1: that's what we like doing.
0: That's what we like doing. Yeah. What we like being.
1: In fact,
0: my only disappointment, as you might have alluded to, is that some of these gold medals, I think, should have come to Australia that have gone elsewhere. I don't like New Zealand winning, was it seven gold? Well, that's outrageous. How did they do that? You know, that's got to be an accident that Australia has got to look at. So there's still work to be done when it comes to the Commonwealth Games.
1: Well,
0: I won't be happy until we've won every bloody medal.
1: Well, you see, I alluded to the hammer throw earlier.
0: Yes.
1: With the results there.
0: Well, what is going on in Australian hammer? Indeed. Obviously, there's a disaster happening in Australian hammer.
1: Why isn't
0: Where
1: schools?
0: Are our hammer coaches these days?
1: Why aren't schools taking
0: Why aren't schools
1: on?
0: Taking up the hammer? Exactly.
1: You know, on that side out the front, hammer throw, gold medal.
0: Yes.
1: You know, wouldn't it look great? Glasgow 2026.
0: Yes. Yes.
1: But that opportunity's lost now.
0: No, that's right. Who did it go to? Was it a New Zealand that won, New Zealand
1: no,
0: that won the hammer or was it
1: I've
0: Scott?
1: I've got the...
0: Doesn't matter. It wasn't an Aussie. That's the lesson, isn't it?
1: There wasn't an Aussie. And in the women, it went to a Canadian.
0: Yes.
1: Then a New Zealander, which, you know, obviously sticks in micro or silver. There's one of them.
0: Yeah.
1: And then Australia came third.
0: Yeah. Well, that's a start. That's something we can build on.
1: Exactly,
0: isn't
1: for
0: it?
1: LA.
0: Yes.
1: Then in the blokes, there wasn't a competitor. And you see, I'm trying to make it the thing that people would be thinking now, LA, the thing I'm going to look forward to most is not the javelin, not the high jump, but the hammer.
0: Yeah.
1: You know, to make it really on the agenda of Australian families. So if they've got somebody who looks in maybe a bit shy about playing rugby league, suggest the hammer throw. And I've always said you could train for the hammer in a program where you did it only in the ad breaks, like on commercial television.
0: Yeah.
1: Because there's so many ads these days, you can get a fair bit done.
0: You know, I would say to Aussies who are think their sporting days are over, to think
1: hammer.
0: Maybe hammer and start with discus. I mean, the principles are the same.
1: Yeah.
0: And you can do that in your backyard.
1: You can.
0: You know, just to use a house brick or something like that and just start spinning around and see if you've got the balance and see if you've got what...

0: the natural
1: rhythm
0: for
1: letting
0: throwing.
1: It go exactly on the right angle. That's the thing.
0: That's
1: right.
0: Because I
1: always hang on to it too long.
0: I know.
1: Hit the netting.
0: It goes through the window or through the fibro wall or something like that. You don't want that. So I'd suggest find a paddock where you're not going to hurt anyone, you're not going to damage anything, and take half a dozen bricks with you and have a hurl. See where it goes.
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2: Interested in horse syndication? You are not alone. Thousands of Australians have secured a winning start on the equine property ladder with a leg up from the trackside experts Brown and Brown on Bludging on the Blind Side.
1: Roy, before we go on, the talkback topic of last week, and how did you go with it?
0: Yes, last week.
1: How did the nation go with it, really?
0: Yes, the nation. We asked, did Victoria get its money's worth with the $300 million invested into Glasgow? 100% yes, and I think that's right. I thought Glasgow did a pretty good job, given that it was windy and rainy and all of that and looked bleak.
1: That's the weather you expect in Glasgow.
0: Well, that is Scotland, isn't it?
1: Yeah, Scotland. It's
0: known for its hardship. It's not known for its
1: fun.
0: Sunshine and all of that.
1: Yeah, and when the King and Queen emerged out of the TARDIS at the opening ceremony. I mean, I've been rubble ever since.
0: I know. You haven't stopped talking about it, have you?
1: No. How did they get in there?
0: Yes.
1: Why didn't we see them go in there? Because, you know, that's the beauty of the TARDIS, of course.
0: Of course.
1: It's
0: a mystery. I don't know how it works. I've got no idea. It's to do with space and time and all of that. I don't know.
1: The Doctor Who is the only one who understands.
0: Yeah, I suppose. Because he's a Time Lord.
1: Yeah, Time Lord. That's right. Yeah. So what happens then is that... since then, I mean, and I didn't mind them running the other night in the 100 metres in the, or was it the 200 metres that they got badly drenched?
0: Oh, in the rain and the wind.
1: And they came back to talk to whoever was doing the mix zone, you know, very cheerful and happy and delighted, you know, soaking wet. I thought that was a lovely touch.
0: It was a lovely touch.
1: And,
0: you
1: know, a roof on the stadium, how much would that cost?
0: Oh, far too much.
1: Oh, far too much, do you reckon?
0: I think so. For the Victorian government to supply a roof, no. Too much, I think. I mean,
1: and do you think that's the future of these games? Like, let's say next year, and then I'm going to betray my ignorance of the Commonwealth. Let's say an Indian, it was meant to go to Chennai, but they couldn't have it because they had the big bash.
0: Yeah.
1: So, but they were prepared to pay $300 million for it to go to somewhere like Kenya.
0: Right.
1: Nairobi, the capital of Kenya.
0: Oh, okay,
1: So they move it around.
0: Yeah, right.
1: Do you think
0: I thought every 4 years the Victorian government had put in $300 million and enjoy the outcome.
1: Do you think there is any actual... I mean, I don't know where it goes next. The listeners may know where it goes to next.
0: Well, it depends who puts their hand up. Might be Canada, maybe.
1: Okay, fair enough.
0: Yeah. Maybe. I don't know.
1: Mm. Now, the talkback...
0: But every year, we're at the end of the Commonwealth Games, we think, oh, is that the last? Let's hope it's not.
1: Be positive.
0: Let's be positive.
1: Now, what's your topic this week?
0: Now, this week, HG, I'm asking, or we are asking, has the time come, do we need a federal department of rugby league and a minister for rugby league? Now, I say this because, you know, I don't think foreign affairs has the expertise. Senator Wong does a terrific job as foreign minister. She's got all the language, all the skills, all of that. But I just get the feeling that if you asked her about some specifics, you know, six again, the bunker, that sort of stuff, yeah, she's going to struggle. I mean, I might be wrong, but I think that's the case. So I don't think Foreign Affairs...
1: is the home for this.
0: Is the home for it. Do I think is the Minister for Sport behind it. I think Annika Wells might be the Minister for Sport at the moment. Well, I think if you asked her about, you know, the offside rule or, you know, shepherding or any of
1: the
0: these
1: sorts of... The use of the bunker.
0: The use of the bunker, et cetera, et cetera. I think she'd struggle as well. So I think the time probably has come, I mean, people may disagree, that we do need a specific minister for rugby league, given its importance now in the international scene.
1: Indeed, in the world of the Kafushi line.
0: Yeah.
1: And I know I should say this quite quickly. Mm. Remember, of course, we're spending over $100 million a year on this.
0: We are.
1: Now, and I'm sure what would constitute a department spend, say, obviously defence might be up on that, health might be up on that, but there'd be plenty of departments that aren't spending $100 million a year.
0: No.
1: And yet here we are, the government is investing in $100 million a year in a rugby league dream, which needs some guardrails around it, which can only be provided by ministerial oversight.
0: The oversight, that's right. Well, that's my view, HG. The time has come. In the same way, we almost need now a separate minister for, say, Snowy Hydro 2.0.
1: Well, I hadn't thought of that, but you're absolutely right.
0: You know, anyway, people know how to get in touch. Either, you know the number, just phone.
1: Leave an opinion.
0: And leave an opinion. Just say yes, no, you're right, dunno, don't care.
1: Move on.
0: Move on.
1: And now, speaking of moving on, it's time to take these important messages from our sponsors here on ABC Sport and ABC Local Radio.

0: ABC News. Hello, I'm Simon Lauder. Australia's largest motoring organisation says fuel prices should not spike dramatically just because the fuel excise discount has come to an end. The federal government has asked the Competition and Consumer Commission to keep a close eye on prices to catch operators trying to price gouge. Peter Khoury from the NRMA says that's a good call, given prices should stay relatively stable in the short term.
1: It now, pushes it, unfortunately, up towards that $2 a litre mark for the wholesale price all up. But no, we don't expect to all of a sudden see prices jumping 17 cents this morning, given we know the service stations will need to sell the stock they've currently got before they go out and buy a new stock.
0: These Melbourne motorists say it won't be easy coping with higher fuel prices.
2: Nothing you can do about it, can you? Until they get their act together and Trump gets a deal, what do you do?
3: Oh, yeah, it's a little bit disappointing. It would have been nice if they had have extended it for a little while longer. Everyone's noticing the prices go up now.
0: Iran's foreign ministry says the Strait of Hormuz will in no way return to the status it had before the war between Iran and the US began. US President Donald Trump says he's ordered American forces to hold off on new strikes, claiming Mideast allies had reached the parameters of a deal to end the war. He claims this includes the total reopening of the Strait of Hormuz. Ministry spokesperson Ismail Baghaei says Iran is discussing shipping through the strait with neighbouring Oman, but that there's no current talk of reopening it.
4: With Oman as a coastal government, we're obligated to ensure safe shipping of ships through the Strait of Hormuz and to cooperate with each other. We need to reach a clear mechanism. The goal of these talks was that we agree on a route that both sides agree on, that it serves our interests.
0: Back home in the Assistant Treasurer expects tech companies will enter agreements with Australian news outlets to pay for their journalism. Under Labor's finalised news bargaining incentive laws, tech companies that fail to strike deals with at least six news outlets would have to pay a tax of 2.5% of their digital advertising revenue. The changes are expected to raise between $200 and $250 million a year for local journalism. Daniel Molino says unlike previous news bargaining deals, tech companies will not be able to opt out.
5: If they walk away, they will actually end up paying more. So there's a 50% higher rate that they will pay overall if they just decide to walk away.
0: Higher interest rates and tax changes are being blamed for falling house prices, Glenn Lauder reports. The house

0: Downturn is spreading across the country, with previously resilient markets now experiencing a decline. Property data firm Cotality says national prices fell 0.7% in July, the largest monthly decline since December 2022. While Sydney, Melbourne and Canberra are all down over 1%, Brisbane and Adelaide have also fallen by 0.6% and 0.2% respectively. Perth and Hobart have managed a 0.1% increase. Darwin prices are up 0.8%. Changes to negative gearing and capital gains tax and three interest rate hikes are being seen as drivers, although the price drops are being welcomed by first home buyers trying to get a foot on the ladder.
1: Former shock jock Alan Jones goes on trial today, accused of indecent assault and sexual touching involving half a dozen men. Gene Kennedy reports.
2: The 85-year-old former broadcaster has pleaded not guilty to 22 charges relating to the six male complainants. Alan Jones has previously described the charges of indecent assault and sexual touching as baseless. He'll face a judge alone trial at Sydney's Downing Centre Court, with the jury box remaining empty. More than 70 witnesses are expected to be called, and while it's unclear how long it will run for, it could be several months. A number of additional charges laid against him were dropped and downgraded. He now faces 20 counts of assault with an act of indecency and two counts of sexual touching.
1: Australia has finished at the top of the medal tally in Glasgow, winning 70 gold medals, with Delta Goodrum headlining the closing ceremony. Jessica Stewart is there.
3: The Commonwealth Games are officially over, with the closing ceremony bringing the curtain down on 10 days of competition at Glasgow's Hydro. Australia's own Delta Goodrum was among the performers as the Games were declared closed, while cyclist Georgia Baker had the honour of carrying the Australian flag, leading a large contingent of green and gold athletes into the arena one final time. The celebrations will continue tonight, but for Australia's team, attention now turns to the next chapter after a hugely successful campaign.
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8: Yes, welcome back to Bludging on the Blind Side after those important messages brought to you by the Frosty La Hood Finance Company. Now, the text line, if you want to get in touch with the show, 0467920222, or the old slow style email, royanhg@abc.net.au, and you're on ABC Local Radio and ABC Sport. And the following people have been in touch, Roy.
9: Just on the text, Michael from Sandringham is suggesting if you want to practice hammer throwing in the back paddock, perhaps you could use a sledgehammer as a proxy for the official hammer.
8: Well, maybe take the wooden handle off the sledge and tie a bit of rope, or obviously you have to be fairly good.
9: Chain.
8: Yeah. And then maybe look up on the internet how to win at hammer throw and begin.
9: Yeah, well, it should be easy enough to find out what the hammer weighs.
8: That's not true.
9: A secret, is it?
8: No.
9: We're just imagining it be roughly a house brick, but it's probably more than that.
8: I think it's more than a house brick, but yeah, I take
9: your
8: point.
9: Might be two house bricks, say.
8: We'll just join them together with a bit of rope.
9: Yeah.
8: Or a bit of gaffer tape.
9: And then a bit of rope around it, and then hurl off your shoe.
8: And the other thing is I think the underground way is the right way here, because often too much training can really upset you and really take your natural skill away and try and replace it with the studied and, Schmidt style.
9: Oh, the Schmidt method for hammer throw. Yeah. Well, maybe it'd be better than what he's done for rugby union. I don't know. Maybe. Does he know much about the hammer?
8: I don't think so. No, but I'm no expert on this.
9: No, nor me. Someone suggested, do you need to master the wind to master the hammer?
8: Oh, you would have to.
9: You would.
8: Yeah, that goes without saying.
9: You would, yeah.
8: And maybe get a weather vane to help
9: Yeah, you know,
8: put it up
9: in
8: alongside,
9: your back paddock.
8: Yeah, put it upside, you know.
9: So you can make adjustments for the wind as, exactly. as you're hurling. Someone's suggesting hopper could become a hammer thrower.
8: Well, I think that's a good sport for hopper because...
9: It's a great sport for
8: Yeah,
9: hopper.
8: He doesn't have to drive very far. That's his main problem.
9: Well, I don't know. Well, what would be the nearest paddock? Because he could probably hurl it a fair distance. I mean...
8: Already, without much training.
9: Yeah.
8: Well, how about 4 points?
9: Well, you don't want to scare people if, you know, hopper's out with the house be having a hurl. You know, kids, inside.
8: Now, how about this? Manly get behind the hopper push.
9: Yeah.
8: And make it available, 4 points. Say Tuesday afternoons between 3 and 5.
9: Yes, that Hopper can go up there and they might even provide a hammer for him.
8: The Manly hammer.
9: Yeah. Wouldn't
8: Great
9: hurt.
8: Great idea. No, that's excellent.
9: Now, emails, actually. First, this comes from Erica Betts in Mudgee. You recall she moved from South Australia from memory?
8: I think that's right. That's right. Yeah.
9: Anyway, she says...
8: A regular contributor.
9: Yeah. She says two things.

0: This is my first miracle in Mudgee tonight.
1: Yes, good.
0: The build-up has been incredible, she says. I met a lovely bloke who set up the lights for Channel 9. Had great stories.
1: About the miracle in Mudgee?
0: Well,
1: or
0: I suppose
1: just anything?
0: About
1: rugby league in Mudgee?
0: Yeah, yeah. Well, if I suppose he's working on the lights, this fellow.
1: He might know.
0: He'd know Gus and Freddie
1: and
0: Joey
1: Jones,
0: and Danica.
1: And he might even know some of the old guard.
0: Because, yes.
1: You know, how long's that been going on for a while? But there's enough to be going on
0: with. Yeah, great stories, you can imagine. She says, I bought a packet of Snakes of Origin at the IGA.
1: Oh, isn't that great? That's going too far.
0: Isn't that fantastic?
1: Mm.
0: Good on you. Thanks, Erica. I still worry about that Snakes of Origin, HG, about it. I don't know.
1: It's mixed up somehow.
0: Well, if it's passing off. I'm reminded, you may not remember this. Many, many years ago, you and I were working in London. At the same time, the three tenors were very much in the public.
1: Yeah,
0: that might have been I've forgotten who they were.
1: Pavarotti.
0: Pavarotti. That's right.
1: And then there was Pasolito Domingo.
0: Yeah,
1: and the other one was a Spanish guy called
0: Jose Carreras or something.
1: Yeah, they could sing.
0: Anyway, they were great singers. Anyway. I think three comedians, one might have been Bruce Forsyth and Jimmy Tarbuckamoto.
1: Could easily be,
0: The second. I've forgotten who the third was. But they put on an act called the Three Fivers.
1: That's right. I remember this.
0: And it went to court and they lost.
1: Yeah.
0: Because it was passing off on the three tenors. I just worry about the Allens Company with Snakes of Origin.
1: Being done for the same crime.
0: Yeah.
1: Yeah, but I've got to be honest, there was no sense of humour on that judge who brought down decision.
0: He
1: had to admit that he'd gone too far.
0: Probably, yes. Yeah. This sounded like a great act, though, the Three Fivers.
1: Was. Would be.
0: Was. Hugh from Queenscliff's been in touch. He says, a bit of clarification from last week. The Nations Championship is played every 2 years. This is the rugby union.
1: Oh, yeah, okay, yeah.
0: It is a battle of the hemispheres, north v south.
1: Oh, that's lost on the
0: six
1: publicity.
0: Teams from the north, six from the south. Teams play three games in the south, then three games in the north. The final is in November at Twickenham to decide which hemisphere is the best.
1: Oh.
0: Well, that makes sense now.
1: It does, but it's
0: totally lost on me, that was.
1: But did if I'm right in thinking Australia's only won one match in this.
0: Yeah, we beat Italy. So that's one for the Southern Hemisphere, isn't it?
1: Yeah, but the other matches against which we'd also lost must be adding up to a rather dismal showing by then.
0: Looks like the Northern Hemisphere is in the box seat, you'd have to say.
1: Yeah, that's right, you know. To take it out in 2026. Yeah.
0: I wonder if Schmitty was aware of that, what it was all about.
1: No, I don't
0: probably
1: think so.
0: Not.
1: No.
0: Just lost turned up. Who are we playing? Italy. Oh, okay.
1: See, that would have been a motivating thing. You know, listen, blokes, we don't want.
0: We're Southern Hemisphere.
1: Yeah, give it a go.
0: Give it a go.
1: Yeah,
0: you know, come on,
1: south. It's in the north. They always want to put it.
0: I hate the north.
1: Yeah, the rules are different.
0: Yeah,
1: different sort of.
0: Up themselves.
1: Yeah, you guys represent the Schmidt method. Now get out there.
0: This comes from Dan. He says, just a quick one. I was intrigued by the idea of insect-sized drones
1: that
0: could be unleashed to infiltrate opponents' heads with the intent to blow them up. Can I suggest a name for them? Faldo drones.
1: Oh, very good.
0: That's not bad, is it?
1: Very good. I thought that was an excellent idea, by the way.
0: The
1: insect-sized drones that fly around.
0: Nanotechnology.
1: Nanotechnology.
0: Oh, yeah.
1: The future of that.
0: I mean, I think the rugby league should be investing in that. That's the future. As we said, you know, Kafusi line addresses the cultural issues.
1: Yeah, but.
0: But these mini drones, bloody hell, they'd scare you, wouldn't they?
1: Yeah.
0: If we had a couple of million of those.
1: Are you seeing that future proofing through that method of rugby league?
0: Yeah.
1: So they don't have to worry about buying more hotels or stuff like that.
0: You don't need anything. All you need is a barge, take it out to sea with a box of these drones on them. And just lift the lid
1: when it's time to go.
0: Yeah. This comes from Gus in Armidale. Having heard you read correspondence from Ian from the Shire, no shooting on the beach at Lennox Head, my interest was piqued.
1: It would be.
0: I recall a story from my hometown of Narromine in New South Wales where my father recounted a scourge of stars.

0: Carlings in the main street sometime in the 80s. The local council's solution was to invite anyone with a gun licence and a shotgun into the main street for an old-fashioned cull. Unfortunately for my dad, he had a prior commitment, which he cites as, quote, one of his biggest regrets. I assume that this is because of his enthusiasm for controlling vermin in Australia and not because firing a shotgun in the air in the main street of his hometown was a childhood dream of his. Anyway, interesting. Interesting.
1: I wonder how many they got, because there is an Olympic record for the number of pigeons. I think they had to knock the competition on the head in about 1920.
0: Well, it was deemed as unsightly or something, wasn't it?
1: Not family friendly.
0: Not family friendly, yeah. Because kiddies were a bit upset when they saw a lot of dead pigeons, or some not quite dead, just wriggling. That was off-putting.
1: Now, but that's being overcome for the
0: with clay pigeons now.
1: Yeah, but also the Brisbane Olympics, who the live pigs, you know.
0: Well, we're going to have the same problems if it's not managed correctly.
1: I agree. So I agree. Expectations are
0: everything. We might have to use dum-dum bullets so that any hit is a hit. Anyway.
1: Yeah. True. I thought you were going to go paintball on me there for a minute.
0: Oh, no. Paintball, they just squeal a lot. And that's more off-putting for kids. Now, this comes from Greg. He says, hi, gentlemen. Have loved hearing of the Shamrocks over the years. While house sitting near Port Macquarie, I happened upon the Beechworth Shamrocks ground one day. The club rooms were open, very clean, he says, and the club song was propped up on a bench. I found the content somewhat surprising. Being a Victorian, I do wonder whether this is typical of a rugby league club song. Now, the Beechworth Shamrocks Club song goes, HG.
1: Beechworth where? In Victoria?
0: In Victoria, yeah. For we are the boys from Beechworth. We are the boys in green and white, with a back line full of class and a forward pack that's right.
1: Good, beautifully done.
0: That's all right. It does go on
1: an angle
0: here. We are the perverts of society, the likes of us you've never seen. We're the loudmouth pack of bastards. We're the Beechworth football team. That's interesting, isn't it?
1: Well, is that got the Volandis seal of approval?
0: I wouldn't have thought so.
1: No, he's just much more appropriate.
0: Yeah. Mm. I mean, ours was far simpler. It was just, you know, give us an S, S. Yeah. Give us an H, H. Give us an A, give us an I. Give us an M, M. Give us a Shamrocks, Shamrocks. Give us an A, give us an H, give us an S, give us an A, Shamrocks. You know, it was great. Anyway.
1: Beautiful.
0: Takes you back to them.
1: It does, straight away.
0: This comes from DB. He says, I just read Wentworth Park Greyhound track will be knocked down soon with the last race on October the 16th. Just wondering this will impact on the ABC broadcasting deal that we're brokering for Dog Night on Fridays. Yeah, it might.
1: Well, the only thing is that the greyhound community seem to have been very bullish about what they've done at other tracks, which we've got some information on later. But the big news this week, of course, is that tragedy out of New Zealand, where last night, I don't know if you've got the details there.
0: The hat-trick dog race
1: was the last
0: dog race in New Zealand.
1: Full stop.
0: It's finished. It's been banned. Can you believe it? Banned.
1: And the last race winner paid an excellent dividend.
0: $43.60.
1: Yeah.
0: That was big time battle. We had money on it.
1: It did. We were very lucky. No one else spotted the limpers out the back.
0: No. Big time battle. What a dog. There's talk of big time battle coming to us.
1: Well, that's what you raised the question. Yeah. Are we going to get flooded?
0: People would love to see big time battle running here.
1: They would. But are we going to see a flood of New Zealand dogs?
0: Probably. Probably.
1: So we're going to have to be over here.
0: Yeah, because it's very hard for people putting money on because New Zealand dogs.
1: Idea.
0: You don't know
1: where they've got no idea.
0: Yeah,
1: no idea. Absolutely no idea.
0: No idea. Anyway, with our communications with ABC management vis-a-vis Dog Night, they want it only on Channel 24. The
1: news channel.
0: Yeah, and that's not right. I want it on Channel 21. On Channel 2, 21.
1: Can I ask, how would it work on News Night? Because what's going to happen? Inevitably, something will happen.
0: It'll break into the world.
1: No.
0: You know, one of those shows, The World, you know.
1: Oh, yeah, The World, yeah. Oh, no, I just can't see.
0: I just don't think that'd be right. I think I want...

0: wanted to break into whatever's on Channel 21, your drama, whatever that is, because it's more benign in its impact for a start.
1: Well,
0: and B, I wanted to crash into the streaming service. Now, that's a bit harder technically to achieve, yeah. But I think it could be done.
1: Yeah, good.
0: Now, this comes from Jim. He says, I live around the corner from Birchgrove Oval, the cradle of rugby league, and I was recently asked if I had any items I could donate to the Inner West Rugby League Museum.
1: Whoa!
0: I've been waiting for this moment for 43 years, he says. I'm donating my 1983 Scanlan's Rugby League sticker album in the hope it will help solve one of rugby league's great mysteries. I imagine many of your listeners will be nodding their heads right now knowing exactly what I'm talking about. It was the year many people thought Gary Jack's appendage was captured in his football card action photo.
1: I had no idea this was...
0: Every parent at the time used to say it was just the tackler's hand. I believe this was a talking point provided by the NSWRL in an attempt to downplay the controversy, as nudity wasn't embraced back then as it is now, e.g. with James Tedesco's shorts coming down 5 or 6 times a game following the footsteps of Nathan Hindmarsh in the 2000s. Even though Gary Jack seemed to out himself in his autobiography, confessing to the slip-up and receiving a payout, I'm still on the fence.
1: Isn't that a great story? And so,
0: it is.
1: Wonderful letter.
0: Yeah. And there's the shot there, HG, and you can see quite clearly in the Scanlan's football club card that they're Gary Jack.
1: Oh, no, I agree. Yeah. I think that's right.
0: He's exposed. He's exposed there.
1: That's where today's camera operators are so much better.
0: Yeah.
1: They get the view from behind,
0: yeah,
1: which isn't so revealing.
0: No.
1: When the shorts come down.
0: That's right.
1: Or the shorts go up.
0: Yeah.
1: But that's a wonderful bit of history
0: there, isn't it? Yeah. I mean, people will queue up. Hoping to see that blown up.
1: Well, I was going to say on a big screen.
0: On a big screen, yes. That's a real magnet for sickos and poos, really. The less said, the better. Now, this comes from Ryan from Bathurst.
1: Yeah.
0: Or Ballarat, sorry, correction. My interest was piqued when seeing that our local kids' soccer team here in Ballarat is organising a disco to give the kids a fun night of team bonding before the finals. How refreshing to see that, along with a hot dog and chips, there's also the opportunity for the kids to purchase some $1 scratchies.
1: Isn't that
0: scratch
1: great?
0: And win tickets. Look at that, HG. Look at that. Scratch and win for the kids.
1: Isn't that lovely?
0: That's wonderful. See, that's what gets kids in. Once they've had a scratched a bit and won...
1: And they bought their lollies.
0: Yeah.
1: Lollies for sale here.
0: That's right.
1: Gee, the parents must be outraged by this. Mercifully, though, there's water, which tends to be not an item normally available at disco, but there you go.
0: Yeah, there you are.
1: Now, that's on this Friday night.
0: That's on this Friday night, yeah.
1: Now, speaking of that,
0: yep,
1: we did get some information concerning the last day at Leichhardt Oval before the Bulldozers move in.
0: Yeah.
1: And I think
0: a lot of bands are on, I think.
1: Yeah, a lot of bands. So they got the Angels.
0: Angels, yep.
1: And they've got one thing that piqued my interest was Wayne Pearce and the Icons.
0: Oh, right, yes.
1: Now, is that an actual band?
0: I'm not sure. I hope it is. Let's say it is.
1: You know, I had in my mind a parade with...
0: Guru Growth on guitar and...
1: Yeah, oh, right, okay.
0: Ciro on drums, that sort of thing. Maybe.
1: That would be fantastic.
0: That would be fantastic. I would encourage everyone
1: and
0: to go to
1: Wayne Pearce out front singing.
0: I hope so. Yeah, and it'd be your last opportunity to make use and...
1: Well, obviously...
0: Enjoy those heritage toilets.
1: Yeah,
0: before they're knocked down.
1: Mm.
0: Yep. Take photos.
1: And is it on the last... It's on this weekend or is it...
0: I think so, because I think originally it was designed to coincide...
1: Next week.
0: It's on the 8th, yeah. I knew it was happening in golf month. Hey, it's golf month.
1: Yeah, I know. How lucky are we?
0: Yeah, and this year, for the first time, we've remembered.
1: Yeah, that's right.
0: I thank all correspondents.
2: The new Rugby League World Fortitude Valley will be opening in November. 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

0: DAF, powder finger from the double allergic. Now, an update on the last roar at Leichhardt Oval. It's on Saturday, the 19th of September.
1: Right.
0: Obviously, plenty of time to make plans. Not next weekend, but obviously a month away, etc. The Angels, am I ever going to see your face again, Marseille, etc. And Super Jesus, the Super Jesus. I'm not talking about Volandis here. No. I'm talking about the band.
2: Yeah,
0: Super
2: yeah.
0: Jesus will be fantastic. Yeah. And Largo and Good Patch and Oz Icons with Wayne Pierce. Now, I assume the Oz Icons is the band and Wayne comes out and sings a few songs.
2: Yeah, I'd say so.
0: That's a guess.
2: Yep.
0: So maybe the Tigers theme song and Eye of the Tiger, you know, appropriate songs. So that's going to be great. And it's gates open at 12:30. I'm not quite sure what time he gets underway, but that's going to be a big day, a lot of memories, a lot of tears and a lot of use of the toilet.
2: You'd imagine. Liz of Cronulla is just letting us know, HG, that the next Commonwealth Games are in Gujarat in India.
0: Oh, okay. Well, that bears out what we were thinking.
2: Yeah.
0: And is there any suggestion there will be contribution from the Victorian government to them?
2: I assume that's, yeah.
0: I tell you what, one thing they're going to have to get back is the shooting back on.
2: Because the Indians love the shooting.
0: I know, they have university degrees in
2: it. They do. They do. They do. They're wonderful shooters, the Indians.
0: If there was a card, they'd clean up.
2: Yep. Someone was wondering, is the Rolex thing retrospective? And if so, has Hopper got his yet? Yeah, Hopper got his ages ago.
0: Loved
2: it.
0: It was early on. Now,
2: coming. He queued up to get a second one, but we
0: nipped that in the bud pretty quickly.
2: Yep.
0: Of course, there is a new Hopper. There's Lehigh Hopper.
2: Oh, yeah. There's quite a few new Hoppers.
0: Now, listen, a question, like, obviously the things with the Chiefs and the Pirates are going to take a bit of settling down, but I was taken by a question that David Pocock, the, independent senator in the Parliament, raised this week. Now, we are essentially being asked to provide a tax exemption for players to earn tax-free money playing in Papua New Guinea. What evidence did the NRL provide to the Australian government that a tax exemption was necessary for the PNG franchise to be viable? I think that's an excellent question. I'm not opposed to the government giving the money, but I'd like to know the answer to that. What evidence did they put up? They're very big on how great the Pacifica area is going to be for the rugby league. They think that in the near future, 80% of all teams will be Pacifica.
2: Yeah, that's right.
0: And so,
2: I think probably at the time they felt they needed to have an extra couple of carrots
0: to lure in Zach Lomax.
2: Yes, and Luai.
0: Now, the federal government, apparently, according to the Murdoch press, the federal government has already tipped in a staggering $100 million into the creation of the Papua New Guinea Pirates.
2: Staggering? Why is that staggering? $100 million is nothing.
0: Trouble is there.
2: It's going to be $600 million, isn't it?
0: It is indeed. That's 1/6 of the money.
2: What's staggering about?
0: I think what they're. I don't want to speak on behalf of the Murdoch press, and I won't. But look, one thing that they're surprised by how much has been spent already.
2: All right.
0: What have they got for it?
2: Well, I don't know. I assume
0: they've got Luai. They've got administrative office. They've got some suggestions.
2: Well, we don't know what's been going on Bunnings Island. For all we know, the hospital's nearly half built. The casino is going to be built on top of it.
0: Yeah.
2: The wharf's been put in.
0: Yeah.
2: Training facilities. Accommodation has been done.
0: 50 people.
2: I mean, 100 million, that's,
0: good spend.
2: Yeah.
0: Now, the cost of setting up the Chiefs for their entry into the 2028 competition was revealed in Senate Economics Legislation Committee hearing on Monday. PNG football team, as you mentioned, will receive the $6 million over 10 years. DFAT assured senators that the Australian taxpayers' money would be spent in the right areas ahead of the PNG's entry. Well, I think we've just covered the right areas.
2: The right areas, and hospital.
0: The casino. The accommodation. The wharf. The training ground, putting up the uprights.
2: The helipad.
0: We would agree with the and so would the chairman, Volandis, and the ARL Commission. The money is there to develop the sport in Pacifics. Now, this is a wriggle that's come in lately. See, I was on the understanding that this was a key building block in the Kafusi line, along with the Taiwanese oysters and the Biak pythons. And then, as you point out, you island nations like Solomon Islands and way out as far as...
2: The Copperheads.
0: Yeah, the Copperheads and Bougainville. Mm.
2: Yep.
0: And then you might get as far out as Guam.
2: Yep.
0: Yep. With a team. Now, the money is provided by to the ARLC, which is the delivery partner. Some of that money has flowed through to the Chiefs Need Pirates, or Pirates Need Chiefs, to help with their establishment. We have some minimum requirements around research and evaluation and tracking the money that creates overhead and costs, but it's quite minimal.
2: Right.
0: Isn't that good news?
2: Yeah, that's good news.
0: So they might have done all what they've got there already for about $50 due to trading off, you know, sponsorship deals and do you know what I mean? So there must be some money coming
2: in. It's going to cost a bit, you'd have to imagine, in overseeing the way the money is used. I assume that first 100 million has largely gone to administrative costs in making sure
0: the guardrails
2: that the guardrails are in place and the plans are right for the hospital, the plans are right
0: for the casino,
2: the plans are right.

0: Wait for the helipad, et cetera, et cetera. I assume that's what this is about. And that's good value for money if they've got all that done for $100 million.
1: And remember, of course, as you pointed out, this is a place where there's an endangered frog. Mm. And to build all the protections that are needed to keep the frogs alive.
0: Sure.
1: I mean, which they would, I mean, imagine that rugby. I mean, how would we feel if we thought, well, rugby league and the, you know, in the Kafusi line is, you know, ruining the lives of endangered frogs? We just wouldn't stand for it.
0: No, you wouldn't.
1: So the vast majority of this money would be spent on the activities you would expect it to be spent on, which we've just outlined.
0: Yes.
1: Now, the Pacific, they think that the PNG could be a Pacific powerhouse with the support of the Australian government. Mm. I just wish they wouldn't talk like that with the support of rugby league. You know, this is an international, this has gone beyond Australia now.
0: Yep.
1: It's out there. It's, you know, the Kafusi line's everywhere. We'll get to Volandis' dreams of where this global now, this global domination will take place.
0: Yep.
1: We will ensure we have people on the ground in schools and running competitions so that it's about, we're the number one sport, the most watched sport in the Pacific, and we're going to consolidate that. It'll give millions of Pacifica kids, Is that right?
0: I assume that's right.
1: You mean over a 40-year period?
0: Yeah, I suppose, well, over the 6 years in this instance.
1: Ah, yeah, 6 years.
0: So millions of kids, it's going to give Pacifica kids dreams. Is that what they're suggesting?
1: Yeah, millions of kids.
0: And, more importantly, a pathway.
1: Well, the pathway's so crucial, isn't it?
0: It is.
1: Yeah, no, I agree.
0: It is.
1: So the opportunity to play rugby league in some form or other, touch, tag or contact rugby league. Mm. Some of the $600 million we've got from federal government go to it. Everyone thinks it was just money for the PNG chiefs. No, it wasn't. Part of the wider community. I think that's a wriggle that's been tacked on, but be that as it may, the Pacifica could become the biggest nursery for NRL with this strategy.
0: Right.
1: So we're going to have a sort
0: Could
1: of...
0: Could I suggest it's the biggest nursery for rugby league as it stands without the necessity for this latest wriggle?
1: Yeah.
0: No need to do that. Look, the government's got nothing to be ashamed about here. That's got to be the government's position, that we have backed rugby league because rugby league is the way to unite the Pacific.
1: Yeah. That the only
0: simple as that.
1: And remember, the only defence against the encroachment of China is the blow-up drone that we've got.
0: The mini drone, rugby league. Yes,
1: and that's the only two things.
0: That's right. At this stage,
1: two strong ideas.
0: The strongest of the ideas. Yes. I mean, you can talk. I mean, why aren't they talking about AUKUS? The ludicrous amounts of money that have gone to AUKUS.
1: Yeah,
0: at least with this rugby league commitment, you're getting something for your money.
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2: Footy Heads. The ethical obligation concept is a core value at the Bludge, along with a celebration of football and the belief that many officials and players cheat. We take the rough with the smooth and swerve around the sickos, pervs and weirdos at Bludging on the Blind Side.
1: Yes, I forgot about the NRLW exploding in Wagga this weekend.
0: Yeah.
1: Every match.
0: That's right.
1: Every match in Wagga as part of Magic Round.
0: So that's which is fantastic. You know, fantastic.
1: And, Andrew Moore will keep you up to date. More texts, Roy.
0: Well, Michael of Sandringham is suggesting, as he's saying, the small modular reactor on Bunnings Island doesn't come cheap. Well, that's true.
1: That's true.
0: That's true, isn't it?
1: Some of these things, I think, you know, you'd have to put into two ideas, the running costs and the setup costs. And so, understandably, we will spend a lot more at the setup costs than the running costs. Because once you put the casino, the hospital, the landing strip, et cetera, in, all you have to do then is maintain.

0: maintain them. You don't have to build them from scratch.
1: Oh, the startup costs.
0: Yeah, startup costs enormous.
1: Enormous.
0: Now,
1: and someone is suggesting that David Pocock is just hysterically anti-rugby league.
0: Hysterically anti-rugby league.
1: Well, he's got a rugby union background, hasn't he?
0: Oh, of course. Yeah, you forget that.
1: Sorry, he comes with prejudice.
0: I thought all those ideas are gone.
1: Mm.
0: See, that's where the Schmidt method.
1: The Schmidt method, yeah. Mm. Well, Pocock never experienced the Schmidt method.
0: No,
1: maybe that's why
0: he's down
1: so
0: on this.
1: Barkingly mad when it comes to rugby league.
0: Now, another Murdoch press story this week concerns Feathers' Miami Dream.
1: A Miami Dream?
0: Yeah, so this is new and it's heading in a new direction.
1: What?
0: It's set to capitalise on its, footprints in Vegas already and move to Miami.
1: Right.
0: Development comes as the Sydney Roosters and Broncos emerge as the leading contenders to play a historic premiership match in Japan as part of NRL's global round. Now, I know I've set two hairs running.
1: Global round?
0: Yeah, I know.
1: Whoa, I'm liking this.
0: I think they've been on this for a while, and what buggered them up was the problems in Doha. They wanted to have a match there, but the Doha one looks a bit proppy at the moment.
1: Right, because of what's happening in the Middle East in general, HG, do we think?
0: The Middle East in general,
1: yeah,
0: yes.
1: Right, okay.
0: Now, in 2029, I mean, why wait till 2029? I mean, they should go next year. Strike while the iron's hot, that's right. NRL five-year deal to play an annual doubleheader in Las Vegas expires at the end of 2028 and is widely believed the AFL Commission would pull the plug on its American experiment. It's exactly the opposite. It's going to hold talks with the Nevada government on possible extension and continued games at Allie Giant Stadium.
1: Good.
0: And then a doubleheader in Florida in 2029.
1: Right.
0: I think they got a sniff of how great Miami is from the World Cup.
1: Yes.
0: Well, I think the final was played
1: played. Yep. That would be very popular with the president too, wouldn't it?
0: It would. He loves Miami.
1: Going to... Miami.
0: Yeah, so we're certainly interested in staying in America. We will have talks with Las Vegas because it's been a success. It made $2 million this year, so it's been very profitable.
1: Mm.
0: But we'll look at other areas. Miami is one place we could go to next. Roosters have expressed interest in heading to Japan.
1: Right.
0: The United Arab Emirates government has offered around $1 million for an NRL to take a premiership fixture to Abu Dhabi. Sorry, I had wrong.
1: Right. Abu Dhabi, good.
0: Now, Abu Dhabi, Japan, London, Singapore, among their locations. Obviously, the war is causing a bit of extra thinking there. Mm. Roosters and Broncos, very keen. Origin skipper Cameron Munster is a huge fan of Global Round.
1: Yep.
0: I didn't realise this. And he's called for the NRL to consider taking a game to Ibiza.
1: Oh, really?
0: Now, you wouldn't want to walk through the kitchen in Ibiza, but be that as it may, have an idea. He says that there's he describes it as the Spanish party capital, a bit unfair, I think, as the Las Vegas field and sporting stadium capacity of 60,000. So
1: that's
0: really
1: promising, isn't it?
0: Yeah, that is promising. So I think that's what they're looking for, a big venue.
1: Right.
0: Reason to go there, apart from the rugby league, that's what Vegas has got. I'm wondering how they got the $2 million money out of Vegas.
1: I don't know. So but that's great if they did.
0: Yeah.
1: That's wonderful.
0: That's this year.
1: Right.
0: So in the last 5 years, they've got $10 million out of it.
1: Yeah, right.
0: Are we sure we're not, are we sure they need the $100 million every year if they can sell all these matches off for vast sums of money?
1: Mm.
0: I just raised that question.
1: I don't know. But certainly you'd have to think that the $100 million they're spending on Bunnings Island is much more productive than the $100 million they're spending in Las Vegas.
0: Oh, no, I agree. Look what you're getting. The Kafusi line, another gap plug there.
1: Yep.
0: You're expanding the footprint of rugby league. Mm. You're offering kids a pathway, as you point out.
1: Yep.
0: And let's face it, I think there's 1,000 language groups in Papua New Guinea. I may be wrong about that. Some enormous number of language groups.
1: But I think there is what they call a Wantok.
0: Oh, yeah. There's
1: that
0: a language that's a Patois language
1: exactly.
0: That covers them all.
1: Yep.
0: Anyway, that's so they can understand each other.
1: Yep.
0: But the next thing is imagine that being incorporated into the rugby league community with new rule books being written and, commentators speaking in Papua New Guinea languages and so on.
1: That's right. He's throwing my leg.
0: Ah, yeah. Yeah, that's right. Very good.
1: Yeah, travelled a long distance to play rugby league. He throwing my leg. Yeah. No, very

0: Fascinating, fascinating, really, when you think about it. But I'm excited about the Miami project, actually. That's good. Maybe the players could stay at Mar-a-Lago. They'd love that.
1: Not only would the players love that, the American political system would love that.
0: Would love it.
1: Yeah, because you often see the big man with a team in his office.
0: Yeah.
1: But to have him in the Mar-a-Lago pool, maybe some of them could be waiters and dish out drinks to the various people who turn up.
0: You know,
1: great place for meeting people.
0: For meeting people, I agree with you. Yeah, no, it'd be fascinating for both the players and the recipients of the players' largesse.
2: The Australian Hotel Association is demanding all publicans register their toilets as potential heritage-listed toilets of interest. All officially recognised toilets of interest will be placed on the National Heritage Register. This is Bludgeon on the Blind Side. Enjoy the flush, HG.

0: Yes, recorded in Melbourne, the great Nirvana and About a Girl. And you're listening to the Bludging on the Blind Side on ABC Local Radio and ABC Sport. Roy, correspondence, any value?
1: Oh, general enthusiasm for the international round, HG. People are wondering whether the Bunnings Island is going to have a dedicated international

0: I mean, I'm in two minds about all these things because what I'd rather is people realise how great rugby league is in Australia and come and look at it in its natural habitat rather than take it over there where anything can go wrong. I mean,
1: I agree with you, but that's why, you know, but I may be weekends like the Mudgy Miracle are important, HG, to take the game back to its roots.
0: And create memories for people in the area who would think about going to Bunnings Island. I'm not saying that's wrong, but the people obviously have busy lives and they can't drop everything that you know to go and see the Broncos play.
1: Well, see, for someone like Erica Betts, this is her first Miracle in Mudgee, and it's been a wonderful event for her.
0: A historic event.
1: Yeah. And that's what we want to foment, isn't it?
0: Yeah. See,
1: anyone can, you know, oh, great, you know, Broncos are playing Dolphins in Miami. It's on Channel 9 now. Well, it's not the same as having the game in your own backyard.
0: That's true. And now,
1: that's what you're getting at.
0: Yeah, it is.
1: You want that visceral experience of being at the ground.
0: Now, I accept that world peace will only come through the violence of rugby league.
1: Yes, of course.
0: But you need to be able to experience the clang and the Sturm und Drang, the crashing of great forces together and seeing the defence up close.
1: Yes.
0: I take your point entirely about TV dilutes everything.
1: It does. It does. And once you see it live, that's where you see the magic, isn't it?
0: It is. It is. Yeah. It is, yeah. And you think, did he really do that?
1: Yeah, how did they do that?
0: Yeah, I'm going to go home and watch this on replay.
1: Yeah, yeah. And even then you don't believe it. You know, and you say to people, I saw this live. No, you didn't. I did. I saw that live. I was there. The Miracle of Mudgee.
0: And I'm going again because I'm hoping to see another one.
1: Mm.
0: Now, as we move on, a couple of small stories.
1: Yes.
0: Great football commentator Brad Johnson for the AFL. His son now has become a car driver. And he claimed his first GT4 victory at GT Festival in Darwin alongside William Exton in the Silver Cup class for the team Soutar Motorsport. Isn't that great?
1: Isn't that fantastic?
0: It's an example of the dad being good at sport and the son being good at a completely different sport who the dad had no contact with. And the dad sadly had to be at work at calling the football, couldn't see his son go around in the car.
1: Mm. Yeah.
0: It's a lovely story. I've never
1: Isn't
0: heard of this
1: Isn't that a
0: class.
1: Wonderful story?
0: GT4.
1: Yeah, yes. It's interesting, isn't it? Comparing it, say, with Little Leighton and Cruz. Was no surprise that Cruz went into tennis. But had Cruz got behind a car and, you know...
0: Who knows? He could have been an F1 driver.
1: Indeed.
0: Now, speaking of success, Alan bought a medal this year. This is a very disappointing story. Alan Border will present the eponymous medal to the Australia's Player of the Year in Brisbane next month after authorities finally settled on a date for the men's presentation night. Finally settled. Not good. Not good.
1: Finally settled?
0: Yeah. Australian Cricket Awards are jointly run by Cricket Australia and Australian Cricketers Association have been marginalised in recent years by jam-packed cricket calendar.
1: There's no time for the Alan Border Medal.
0: That's what it
1: which
0: is.
1: Which is one of the great nights on the calendar of Australian sport. I love the Alan Border Medal. We went one year. We had a great time
0: and
1: with
0: we
1: the
0: presented
1: Alan Border.
0: A medal.
1: We did.
0: To Matt Hayden. For his boat. It was a sort of one of those ones. Boat safety, yeah. Doing something beyond the cricket, I think.
1: Yes.
0: It was sort of.
1: That's right.
0: Beyond the picket fence, I think the medal was called.
1: That's right.
0: And he had done a great ad for boat safety.
1: Yes, he did.
0: Very, very funny.
1: Yep.
0: And it got good applause. And, you know, I think he was up against AB's All-Rounder campaign.
1: That's right. Tetley T, it might have been. AB's All-Rounders. I never tried it, but it looked wonderful. They were circular tea bags, actually. They were round.
0: Yeah, hence all-rounders.
1: Hence all-rounders, because AB could bowl a bit and bat.
0: So we get here. Australia's played 16 men's international matches in the 2027 Alan Border Medal voting period already. But with the Aussie Test squad convening in Brisbane before the home series against Bangladesh next month, men's international medals, including the Shane Warne Test Player of the Year, will be presented at a non-televised event on Friday, August the 7th.
1: Well, that's very disappointing.
0: So...
1: I mean, it's easy to tell. You only need, three cameras to do it?
0: Oh, I reckon you'd get away with two.

0: You reckon?
1: It's sort of locked off shop from the end of
0: locked
1: the room.
0: Off, yeah, obviously and locked once, off yeah, and then roam out.
1: Yeah.
0: Yeah, fair enough. Yeah.
1: Border is
0: it'd
1: set
0: be
1: to be
0: good, cheap television for Channel 9.
1: Well, you could never make anything. And maybe get some of those old firms back involved, Tetley's All Rounder.
0: Yes.
1: Now, Border is set to be on hand to present the major award and Warne's father, Keith, will travel to Brisbane to present. So they're lined up a cast
0: yes.
1: to present the test prize. Travis Head and Mitchell Stark will be among the leading contenders for the Border Medal following outstanding Ashes campaigns. Alex Carey will also likely feature in the top voting.
0: Okay.
1: And
0: that's
1: I think
0: good.
1: Travis
0: yeah.
1: Head has already got an Alan Border Medal.
0: He may well have done, yes. Mm. Yes.
1: And
0: that would have been televised last year.
1: Yeah, probably.
0: Probably.
1: With a full 9-camera setup.
0: That's right. That's right. I mean, that is so small thinking on Nine's behalf.
1: It is.
0: I mean, it's all gone to rubble since Sneasby left, hasn't it? I mean, we look back at the Sneasby days now as...
1: Golden era.
0: Golden era, thank you.
1: Now, look, I'm not sure that we've got enough time for this story, but Pat Rafter is tired of tennis.
0: Well, he should be.
1: It's an environment he says he's glad to be out of. An environment he's glad to be out of. What does that say for Cruz?
0: Dear.
1: The former number one instead is promoting a different racket sport entirely. His future is with paddle tennis.
0: Oh, this has come out of Holland. Padel.
1: Yeah. Oh, padel, sorry, tennis.
0: Yes.
1: It's sort of like beach bats, is it?
0: Well, a little bit, actually. It's weird. It's a little bit...
1: Mickey Mouse?
0: Squash-like. I mean, the ball bounces off the wall and you can keep hitting it, et cetera, et cetera.
1: It's played in a squash court?
0: It's played, essentially, yes, but it's played in a walled circumstance, I think.
1: Like a variation on, as you point out, squash and handball.
0: Yeah, something like that. Something like that. Much smaller court size, et cetera, yeah.
1: Well, they're saying that there might be 200 courts at the moment, and he's thinking that this will be 400.
0: Right.
1: There's 100,000 participants.
0: Yeah.
1: And they see 200,000 to 300,000 in the next few years as more courts become available.
0: Yeah.
1: We're not seeing it as cannibalisation. At the right tennis venues, we really think it makes a lot of sense to add the padel and the pickleball to the offering to create a more vibrant and sustainable offering than within that environment. So this
0: right.
1: means you're going to see it at the Australian Open, the Nuripa Open. You're going to see it at that competition that took out Tomic.
0: Right. Well, pickleball, I think, has got more legs for Australian conditions. It's a bit like half court. It's better for your older players who find it difficult to play singles anymore because they can't move much. So you play doubles on a half court. You don't have to move a lot, and there are rules to stop you being drop-shotted. So,
1: okay.
0: Yeah, I think there are a few rules to it. It looks like a reasonable sport. Yeah.
1: Now, so you need a different racket for padel and pickleball.
0: I assume so, yes. Pickleball is more like a bat than a racket. And you use a plastic ball with holes in it, I think, so it doesn't travel as swiftly as a tennis ball might. But I haven't had a go at it yet, but I'm keen to.
1: Right. And do you think that somebody like Pat Rafter, because he's older, is more attracted to that for the reasons that you point out?
0: That's exactly the reason, yes, yes. Because I think Pat could still hit a ball well. He probably still has a pretty ferocious serve. He had a terrific serve. He probably still has that. But if the ball comes back to him, he can't get to it.
1: Yeah, no, sad.
0: And that's what happens with your older player.
1: Yeah. Well, Tomic, of course, isn't necessarily that old, but he still can't get to it either.
0: No.
1: 12 games in a row, that's some achievement.
0: That's right.
1: Lost. And that's it for Bludging on the Blind Side for another week. Obviously...
0: Enjoy the miracle of Mudgee, I would suggest.
1: Yeah, the miracle
0: of Mudgee. Anyone listening who's near Mudgee... You know, within, say, 100, 150 clicks of Mudgee.
1: You'd easily make it by 5:30.
0: Fill the car, get to Mudgee, enjoy it. Honestly, you'll have a whale of a time. And there'll be plenty of places to stay overnight, plenty of places to eat. They've got a couple of hatted restaurants there.
1: It's a real weekend in a night.
0: Yeah.
1: Yes. And look, Not sure where we'll go next week.
0: And you might bump into Andrew Moore there.
1: You'd bump
0: into the team. You'd bump into the Channel 9 team. You'd probably bump into Erica Betts.
1: Talking to the

0: the Channel 9 bloke that she was talking to, who was organising the lights. He'll be there. Oh, it'll be great.
1: And that's it for The Blind Side this week on ABC Smart and ABC Local Radio.

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1: The Million Dollar Man for the Gold Coast Suns. 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
1: Off balance, he's curling it towards goal. 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
3: To close, the Cats have it again. 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
1: Down to side bottom. 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
2: You take a seat because it don't get better than this.
5: Ross Lyon famously once said, the trend is your friend, and the trend doesn't bode well for St Kilda here against the Sydney Swans Saturday afternoon at Docklands. The Swans, although they've struggled to beat the very best, they've taken care of the rest with a 13-1 winning record for teams outside the top five. St Kilda are one of those, while for the Saints, they're in 10th spot, and that is exactly who they've been in season 2026. They're 9-1 against teams below them, but against the nine teams above them, they are 0-9. There's also another phrase that if nothing changes, nothing changes. And for St Kilda, is today going to be the day that something gives? There's no late change. The Saints up against the Swans. Saturday footy here at Docklands. Two teams currently inside the wildcard positions. If St Kilda want to stay there, they need to buck the trend this afternoon. Corbin Middlemass and Ben Cameron for the call. Hello, Ben.
6: Hello, Corbin. Great to be here. Always a treat to be along with Saturday afternoon crew. The last three meetings between these two sides, the last two won by the Sydney Swans, 2 points and 5 points, and then before that, St Kilda by 2 points. So hopefully we get a fourth close contest between these two teams.
5: The Premiership Pie, Luke Baller, stuck around on the back of AFL Saturday. Hello, Baller.
7: Very happy to stick around. Looking forward to this one. I reckon towards the end of last year, the Saturday afternoon team had to deal with some dead rubbers, some just okay, well, average games, but yeah. Plenty in this one. Plenty then, in this one, as we know, Corb.
5: And then a little, I don't know if you've got an eye on next week's schedule.
7: Oh, yeah. No, it's an exciting, as I said, 1st of August and Melbourne, sun's Fremantle. Out. We don't get rammer started on the roof. We're not going to go down that path, but Betty, I've just got a feeling that we will get another close one today. Sometimes teams just match up okay against other teams. And, I mean, really, the Saints let that one slip. I think it was about round 12. Did you say that earlier in the year? And
5: 13.
7: Round 13, led all day. And really, it was just some individual brilliance from the Swans stars and Heaney and Warner that got them over the line. So, fascinating individual battles across the board today. We just think that Jordan will go straight to Wanganeen Miller. So how does he handle that? We know he'll take him to the goal square at times. He'll take him behind the ball. He'll do his own thing. And then which of the Swans' trump cards do the Saints narrow in on? Does Errol Goulden, big return to form last week? Or is it Heaney, you know, fresh with that result 10 or so or 8 or so weeks ago in mind? Is it Heaney that they go straight to? And then the ruck battle's the other one. You know, I think Marshall back into the side after a false start last week. The two-prong attack against Brody Grundy, who's been such a story this year for the Swans. So I'm looking forward to this one. I actually had a good look and was very tempted to pick the

0: stage, because I feel like with those stats you mentioned, Corb, this is a scalp that they can take here at home.
1: The youngest Essendon Premiership player on planet Earth is Adam Ramanauskas. He's with us again on Saturday afternoon footy. Hello, Ram.
2: Well, good afternoon. And it's pretty simple for the Saints. They've got Sydney this week, Carlton next week. So they're in a absolute battle for that 10th spot, for that final wild card spot. So they win one of these two and it goes a long way, because then they've got Richmond and Gold Coast in the last two. So an enormous 2 weeks coming up for the Saints. The Swans, on the other hand, I think we need to find out if they are genuine contenders. I think at times we've thought, yes, look, they look terrific. Then at other times we've been scratching our head with a few of their performances. So fascinated to see how they go today.
0: It's a good point. I was just going to say, I mean, they're only half a game. So if they lose today, we think that the Hawks will do the business down in Tassie against Kangaroos. So they lose today and they lose that home ground advantage.
1: Start of the Saturday slate. There's a big rep game to come later. We'll tell you more about that as we advance, and Ray Chamberlain in just a moment. But for now, you're with Ben Cameron on ABC Sport.
3: Grundy out points to Koenig, taps it down to Warner. Handball into the mark, picked off by Garcia. St Kilda with the football on the wing. Out towards Wangane Malira. Left foot kick up to half forward. Owens in a wrestle there with McCartan. Neither can mark. Owens follows up. Gets it out to Hall. He'll chip it on goal. Bouncing ball. Skids into the post. Just nicked the padding on the way through. Very nearly from Max Hall. St Kilda with the opening score of the game are behind. We've played 30 seconds. Saturday footy on ABC Sport.
1: Blakey brings it in. Goes long up to the middle of the ground. Off the hand of Warner. Slides through to Papley. Papley turns. Kicks inside 50. McDonald out downhill. Handball over the top. Joe the Goose to Charlie Curnow. Pops it up into the third deck. Oh. How about that? A goal from the kick out. And Sydney go end-to-end in the blink of an eye. One straight to one behind. We're 54 seconds into the game and both teams have scored. Saturday footy on ABC Sport. Ray Chamberlain is with us, our near 400 game umpire on the boundary. Hello, Razor.
4: G'day, guys. Wake up. Jeff is the call. St Kilda napping, obviously, in that first behind, not getting their gear organised, and they get punished. 32,000, I reckon, here today. In the pre-game, Darcy Wilson, keep an eye on him. A little bit of discussion with the trainers and physios. He's still out there, but one to keep an eye on. And I'm like the rest of you. I'm really looking forward to today. And a lot for the guys in green today. They want to be across their gear. There's a few matchups down here that'll take some managing.
0: Yeah, it looks like Box Shaw's the one who had the job last week as well. He's going to go to Heaney. Jordan on Wanganeen Miller as suspected. But just looking over to see whether Ross has actually sat in his seat yet. He'd be asking the question, what happened then?
3: Yeah. The Koenig wins the tap back in the middle. Out the front goes Garcia. Handball lateral to Burns. He can look inside 50 for the Saints. Kicks towards Ryan. Fisted away by Edwards. Comes down for Marshall. Kick on the outside of the boot, looking for the pocket. Sarong's there for Sydney. Rushes are behind. And the umpire says that's all clear. Umpires Jones, Stevic, Howard and Dorr in charge of this fixture. Swans by 4 points. We've played a couple of minutes.
0: I reckon Windhager's got the Gould matchup as well. So here he is here. It's going to be a fast and furious start, this one.
1: Goulden marks the kick out, runs to left half back. Long kick down that City wing, and a good mark to Koenig. Able to get across and flick it off. Okay, to Koenig, slow to realise. Surely it's not 50, it is.
0: Oh, wow.
1: So to Koenig didn't know. An umpire right there on the spot, one of the more experienced ones in the game, has penalised him for not returning to footy. And Braden Campbell's going to not only receive the free kick, but now march all the way down to left half forward.
0: He's almost in range here. I was watching him in the warm-up. He can absolutely cream one. He might just go to the top of the square.
1: Errol Goulden, his good mate, pointing to the sticks. And he loads up, kicks an absolute cannon right to the goal line. Silvani back to save it. Just got a fingertip on it. The Saturday slate, by the way, we've got an early start. So 1:05 already into it.
3: Double dipper.
1: Just to set up the day. Double dipper here at Docklands. So Saints up against the Swans. And then later tonight, the Blues will host the Lions. Games running concurrently to those. So down at York Park in Launceston, Hawthorn hosting North. And then later tonight, Port Adelaide up against the Giants. And in between the twilight slot, standalone footy, it's a rep game, Australia versus Ireland, with the Sharon, not the hybrid rules. So the best of our women up against the best from Ireland in the AFLW rep game between Australia and Ireland coming up. You'll hear it all, of course, here on ABC Sport.
3: And Kilda chipping it around. Speaking of Ireland, Wilkie shorts it to O'Connell. The Irishman out of County Cork. Oh, that's a shocking kick. Slews off the side of the boot, tumbles out. I think Wilson got there to carry it out. So just avoids the lasso free kick and a boundary throw in on the wing.

0: Sydney by 5 points, 4 minutes into the first.
1: Jack Silvani's got the Curto matchup of old teammates. Good mates, I think.
0: Umpire flings it in on the logo. The Koning and Grundy. Grundy brings it down, has to turn tackler onto Koning. Eventually going in, Roberts wins it for Sydney. Out to Grundy, back to Jordan. And Padlock getting a bit of his own footy. Kicks up to half forward. Dropping the mark, Curto allows him Wilkie. Back with it, the Saints. Boxall forwards a handball away towards, or shovels forward a handball to Burns, who keeps it moving forward out of play. Lasso free kick right in front of Ray Chamberlain.
2: Yeah, guys, well, the first boundary throw-in, I trained my eyes into Naz and James and Jordan, and that's a missed holding free kick right at the point where it matters most. Two arms wrapped around Naz. He hasn't got possession of the football. If they're fair dinkum and they've got their eyes open, manage that game and pay the warranted free.
3: So just on that, Ray, is the umpire closest watching the ruck contest, and then the next closest umpire is watching...
2: That's correct.
3: The contest?
2: So the person in front will be watching the rucks, and then the adjacent zone umpire will be finding the ones that matter most.
4: Yep. Bice to bring it back in front of the interchange gates. Kicks down to half forward for the Swans. McDonald the target, but spills to Wilkie of the Saints. Hand pass out to Hall. Collects it half back. Max Hall, one of Ben's favourites. Kicks down the wing. On the hop, reaches Owens. Owens hits it at speed and now just decides to float a kick to centre half forward. And Blakey, an easy intercept. And Lizard plays on immediately. Gives it away to Rampy. Swans back the other way. Hand pass to Warner. Middle of Dockland Stadium. Handball out to that city wing. Finds Sarong, the hero from last time they met. Kicks into the pocket. Logan McDonald, fair piece of it. Half not paid. Umpire says ball up. Multiple touches in the marking contest.
1: No, good decision. Yep. Didn't really ever control it. Good contest, though, and that's going to be the order of the day for Logan McDonald, who's got Wilkie. Don't get outmarked. Halve the contest.
0: Up it goes, bringing it down neatly there is Grundy, but De Koning picks it up off the deck, dumps it on his left boot, tumbles it beyond offensive 50. Owens juggling it out of play, runs out of room, throw in 60 around from the attacking goal for the Swans at the Coventry end. Cal Wilkie winning the toss, selecting appropriately to kick to the Lockett end of the ground, a man who played for both of these teams. Throw in half forward. Both rucks miss it. De Koning goes down, he'll get a free kick. So TDK, second game back from the rib and lung issues. Has it a right half back. Sydney leading by 5 points, 6.5 minutes into the first.
4: First goal came in the opening 50 seconds. Long kick down the wing. Still no clean possession. Trickles away to Garcia of the Saints. Handball forward to Hall. He's off and running. Takes a bounce. He's 60 metres out against the boundary line. Kicks into the pocket for Wilson. Juggled mark. Dead pocket runner. Right forward pocket for the Saints. Kicking to that Lockett end.
3: It's a nice kick. Going inside forward 50 there. Look, tough. Tough spot for Darcy Wilson. I think he might go the left foot banana here.
4: Some would say almost impossible from there.
3: Well, banana sort of helps.
4: Okay. Rama's moving away from his own theory in real time. So Wilson snaps with the left peg. He bends it near side or behind. So St Kilda 3 behind. Sydney a 1-1. We're 7 minutes in. It's a 4-point lead for the Swans. There's no late change. Sydney wearing their South Melbourne jumpers with the red shorts. And St Kilda, it's their home game, so they're in the red, white and black columns with the black shorts.
0: Bob Murphy, who played a lot of footy here as well, has co-signed that theory. Yeah. Short kick to the pocket. Edwards drives it up to the logo. No mark there, and O'Connell picks it up for the Saints. Gets a handball forward to Wood. Back to O'Connell. He'll kick infield, and Windhager can mark. Enter the centre square, city side of the ground. Windhager kicks forward of the logo. Back to Mason Wood.
3: Well, you think about it this year, Benny. We commentate a lot of games here at the Docklands.
4: Yep.
3: Maybe five we've seen this year. Kick a goal from there.
0: Wood runs around, drives it into that pocket again. Marshall comes in front of the pack and juggles the mark.
3: Oh, play on.
0: Big road play on, says the umpire. I think he had all of it. And he's appealing.
4: He's paid that mark, the umpire.
1: He did.
4: Called play on.
1: He did.
4: Jeez.
0: So Sydney end up with it as Lloyd intercepts. And this is a bad start for the umpires today. Sydney by 4 points, 8 minutes in.
4: Advantage applied on the wing as Blakey went racing away. Went too fast for his own good. Left the footy behind. Lake scoops it up. Hand pass to Burns. Handball away to Filippo. His hand pass back into dispute. Rowbottom knocks it.

0: Sarong shoots, Sarong goals. And that'll give the Saints fans a few cold sweats. The bad memories of last time they met. Sydney 2-1-13, St Kilda 3 behinds, 9 minutes into the opening term. 10-point buffer for the Swans. Ray Chamberlain, what on earth happened there with Big Row in the forward 50 for the Saints?
1: Yeah, the juggled mark is clearly taken. The umpire hesitated. I think, to be fair to the umpire,
2: there was an arm behind him.
1: And so he was delayed to pay the whistle, but he did eventually pay the mark. But by which point, because of the delay, Rowan Marshall's of the opinion he's not going to pay it, and he rolls off and plays on. So that's where you can be strong and say, no, that is a mark.
0: So what would you have done, Ray? Do you recall that?
1: I think you can pay the mark, absolutely. And it's one of those things where you just got to have a feel for understanding what's happened here. Have I caused this problem, or is the player elected to play on?
3: It was a good finish by Sarong. And just surge footy. Wasn't pretty there for the Swans, but just turned up in numbers and a great goal.
4: Marshall taking it out of the ruck, tumbles it inside 50. Blakey chops it off for Sydney. Gets rid of it. Away towards Riley Boss, who's had the rinse through the hair. And a free kick. Going the way of Owens. He was tackled high, so attacking point of the square here for the Saints. Sydney with the opening 2 goals of the game. They lead by 10 points. Owens sets it up towards full forward and McCartan. Strong pack mark. Drifting in from the side. Marks it at fullback. St Kilda have been the best first quarter team this year. Won 16 opening quarters. 4 better than the next best.
0: Ooh. McCartan out to halfback. McLean runs underneath it. Spills out to Clark, the Saints. Hand pass trying to link up with Windhagen.
3: That was a throw. Yep.
0: Good call.
2: They're pressing hard here, the Swans. Not allowing St Kilda time and space with disposal.
0: Rowbottom takes the free handball to Bice. Kicks down to half forward. Kerno wrong-footed and Silvani an easy intercept mark.
3: Still working his decision-making, Riley Bice. They like the ball in his hands, but that's 2 in a row there where he's just panicked or rushed and caused a turnover.
0: It's back to Hill. Hill switches from one back flank to the other. Finds Marshall. Pokes a kick down the wing City side. Wilson Marks plays on. Taps a kick over halfway. Finds Mason Wood. Give the hand pass back to Wilson, who keeps on moving. Can put it inside 50. Into the pocket for Nasiah. Leaps up. No mark. He's getting a free. Was being held as he leapt at the footy. And Wangane Miller up. We'll have a look. Right half forward up against the boundary line. 40 out.
3: This is a conundrum, isn't it, for Dean Cox, Rammer, today. Saw him do this last week and just got with his height and reach and ability to go.

0: Wanganeen Miller goes forward.
1: The greatest test for the dead pocket here, probably the best kick in the AFL.
2: Yeah. So Wanganeen Miller, a right half forward, up against the fence, moves in. His range is unlimited. And Messiah Wanganeen Miller just picks up where he left off. On the back of 46-4, he goals in the opening 12 minutes. Sydney by 4 points. The Swans 2-1-13. St Kilda 1-3-9. This is Saturday footy on ABC Sport.
1: It's a good point, Borley, with James Jordan. So on Thursday night, we saw Mullen go all the way with Nick Dacos. Now, Mullen has the experience of starting his career as a smaller defender playing at Geelong, whereas Jordan, it's very, very foreign to him going down and being sort of one out in the cage with Wanganeen Miller. We know his speed. We know his athleticism. And I think there's a perfect example of how dangerous he can be.
0: And in the end, he panics.
1: Yeah.
0: It's not a lot.
1: He drags
0: him down and gives away the free kick. That was a deliberate instep kick.
1: Correct, yeah.
0: That was a ridiculous kick from Wanganeen Miller.
3: McLean into the ruck, hooking it down, though, to Koning. Now they follow up the Saints. Wood comes in off the wing to win it. Gives it to Filippo, to De Koning, still in the middle, Boxall, back to Wood, he can look inside 50, run down! Malcolm Rose has got him, gets the handball out though, Hall has work to do, kicks laterally, out to Hall, now gives it back to Bradley Hill, centering kick, looking for Ryan, off the hands of the pack, Lloyd's there, gathers the footy at fullback. Gives it off to a teammate in Goulden, then to Blakey, under the pump here, Hall sweating on them, goes back to Lake, in the pocket here, St Kilda. Off to Wood, back to Hill. Hill will centre it. Towards full forward, in the Ryan direction again. Edwards gets a hand on it. Holding free kick, it's going to Ryan.
1: Yeah, good call, Benny.
0: Oh, gee whiz, we need a look at that.
1: Yeah.
0: Well, they've established the benchmark for the marking contest today. I mean, whoever held it
1: against Harry Kyle.
0: It was a bad blue, because they had a 3-on-1 against a 5-foot-10er in Liam Ryan, albeit we know he can sit on heads, but that arm around. So any arm around today, you're going to leave yourself vulnerable to be played a free kick against in the marking contest.
3: Liam Ryan on the runway. Right foot drop punt is a goal. And St Kilda respond after a tardy start. 2-3-15, they lead Sydney 2-1-13, 14 minutes in. Opening term, Saturday footy on ABC Sport.
1: Well, the reality is the players should be listening to ABC Saturday. Ray has spoken countless times about it's an easy decision for an umpire when he sees the arm wrapped around the player that wants to mark the

0: Well done from the Saints here. Just steadied a bit. A bit of forward pressure there that created that turnover.
1: Most First Nations stars of any team in the competition on their list at present. St Kilda, they've got their first two goals as Boxall gives a handball out to Wood, kicks inside the forward 50. A flying forward is McCartan, no mark, spills down to Rampy and the Swans work it out and gives it to Warner, tumbles a kick into the middle of the ground. Picked off though by the Saints through Stocker. He got it to Filippo, handball inside 50. Warner somehow had one arm tackled, got it away towards Blakey, he's mowed down. Machito Owens with the chase down tackle, and Nick Blakey stopped in his tracks. We don't see that too often.
2: Little appetite here, the Saints, the last 5 or so minutes. Forward pressure, creating turnover.
1: They got the flames on them. The NBA jam mode at the moment, yeah. As Clark receives a footy, kicks into the forward pocket. Two Saints collide mid-air. Ball spills out of bounds, and we'll have a throw-in. Right forward pocket, Caminiti and Wood in that collision.
0: And the lower entry's the key today. It's not going to serve them well, the Saints, to be bombing inside 50. That'll play very much into McCartan and Rampy and Edwards' hands. The lower darty kick, lower your eyes.
1: McLean and DeConing. Forward 50 stoppage for the Saints. Swatted down by the Swans, but straight to Wilson. Got a little kick away to Owens, but they're retreating St Kilda. Handball back to Waters. A long kick of the footy. Sells the dummy. Kicks to the top of their goal square, and McCartan picks it off. Fullback for the Swans. It's the Saints by 2 points.
2: What was the commentary in the game, NBA Jam?
3: He's heating up.
2: He's heating up. Yeah.
3: He's on fire. McCartan shorts it away to Dane Rampy. Back pocket. Saints by 2 points. Ray Chamberlain.
4: Here on the bench here for the Sydney Swans, Tom Patley came off. He's had boots off. He's had strapping taken off. He's had shins rubbed. It's all been happening. And James Rowbottom made his way to the interchange bench. A very sore left hand.
3: Rampy's kick beyond offensive 50. Marked by Stocker. Sends St Kilda back inside 50. Back to the same pocket. McCartan goes up again. Caminiti 2. Wilson out the back. He comes down with the footy in a gang tackle from a couple of Swans. Ball up left forward pocket.
2: Tell you what, possession.
0: Yep.
2: Sydney 38, St Kilda 67, so plenty of the ball for the Saints.
3: McLean wins the tap down, nowhere to go, holding the ball. At the bottom of the pack, the Sydney player, Roberts, will emerge with Maxwell on top of him, and Maxwell taking the footy away to have a shot on goal.
0: I think he's a little bit stiff here, so a judge to have dived on it. I actually think he got bumped over by his own teammate. But, again, Rami, you're right, all in the back of possession and then pressure. So the Saints are winning it, getting it inside, controlling field position and locking it in just through pressure at the moment. 12 inside, 50s to 5.
3: To make it 3 on the trot for the Saints, Max Hall flares it out to the right. Never looked like it. St Kilda, 3 points to the good, 18 minutes into the first term.
0: Might just need to play a bit of possession footy here if they can, the Swans.
1: Yeah.
0: See what Nick Blakey does here. He's had a couple of blues in a row. Might just need to play it a little bit safer.
1: 12 to 5, the inside 50 count. Here's Blakey. He hasn't had his hottest start. That's an error coming out of defence. Wangane Miller are praying on it. Short kick to Hall. And he'll have another go. Kicks from centre half forward here. But it was Nick Blakey who played on from the kick out and just butchered it. Hall wanted to dish it off to Wangane Miller, but
0: gun shy after his last shot.
2: Well, the Swans are playing ultra aggressive, trying to get through the corridor here at the Docklands. St Kilda are just simply awake to it. They're committing numbers to the corridor and just not allowing it.
1: So Max Hall, right on his limit, 48 metres out, gives it a whack.
2: Yep.
1: He's got it. And the Saints have 3 in a row. They are on the march. 19 minutes into this opening term, and St Kilda getting some reflection on the scoreboard for their dominance around the ground. 3-4-2-1. We are 19 minutes in, and the Saints are all over the Swans. They lead by 9 points. Saturday footy on ABC Sport.
0: Well, as good as he is, Nick Blakey, and he's coming off, actually, and I reckon there might be a phone call waiting for him because he just must drive Dean Cox mad every now and then. That was just an unforced error.
5: Yeah,
0: he was strolling out of the kick out like it's a Sunday afternoon.
2: Wasn't it?
0: Yeah, yeah. Liam Ryan, credit to him, closed and affected the kick, came off the instep, turnover, and then impossible to defend loose players inside 50, so off the back of that. So I'd imagine that a message needs to go out. Hey, boys, this is a fast-starting team. I mean, you'd be staggered if that wasn't on the board anyway, as you said, Cole, the best first-quarter team in the competition, but largely the Swans haven't been up for it yet.
3: Free kick in the middle, taken by Heaney, drives it deep inside 50. Silvani going at the footy, can't take the mark. Swans

0: There through McLean, gets it out to Papley, snaps on goal, misses the lot, out of bounds on the full. So the Saints to have it through Stocker, back pocket. They lead it by 9 points. Sydney kicked the first two. Saints have kicked the next three in a 7 minute period. Stocker exits the defensive 50, up towards a contest, and punched away by Jai Sarong out of play.
1: Sydney, as Ben said, so first two goals of the game for the Swans. St Kilda have kicked the last three uninterrupted. Saints all over them. Around the ground too with a boatload more disposal from the boundary throwaway. Gus is hand pass. Snuffed out. Picked up by Warner. Kicks inside 50 and Malcolm Roses takes an uncontested mark. Centre half forward on the hit up. So he'll have a look here straight in front. 50 out.
2: Well, it's just great clearance work from one of the best in the game.
3: Gus needed to be a little bit closer then.
2: Yep. A little too much space. You know, Warner doesn't need to.
3: He's always going to wrap around Warner. So you probably want to just be other side of him, pushing him to boundary.
2: He's going to have a good day too because Hugh Boxall is absolutely driving Isaac Keeney mad at the moment. So Warner's got to make the Saints make a decision as to whether they shift under him.
1: Roses, goalless in his last three and continues today. He doesn't score. On the behind post, spills down to Silvani, hand pass to Wood. Long kick up to the wing and a good mark there by McCartan as he just holds out Caminiti. Picks it off for the Swans.
0: Is that his third intercept mark of the match? I think it is as he sends the Swans back inside 50. McLean brings it down. Wilkie dumps it on the boot. Snaps beyond defensive 50. Laterally though, and Higgins is onto it. Goes back to Hill by hand. He'll chip beyond defensive 50. Garcia brings it down. Follows up. Feeds the handball forward. Higgins has run on. Unneutral territory on the wing. He'll get rid of it to Trevallier. Oh. Flicks it back to Higgins. Might have been a throw. Off to De Koning from Higgins. De Koning will chip it short and he finds O'Connell. Handball backwards to Stocker who kicks laterally to Wood forward of halfway.
1: Wood marks, plays on and then decides just to load up, kick it as far as he can to full forward and get him back. It's punched through by Rampy, so there's a rush behind on that occasion. 2-1 to 3-5. 22 minutes gone in this opening term. A 10-point buffer for the Saints.
0: Swans bring it in through handballs. Lifted over the top. There by Roberts. Out towards Roses. So he gives it off to Grundy. Tight roping the boundary line here. The Swans. He goes back to Warner. Warner will chip it up towards Cootie, who marks. Mature age pickup out of the sandful. Driving ball deep. McLean's in a good position. Two hands to it. Doesn't quite hold the mark. And the Saints are there, though. Woods tackled quickly by McDonald. And the umpire wants a ball up full forward here for Sydney. Oh, Saints by 10 points, 22 and a half minutes in.
2: Yeah, he's got to be marking those. Aidan McLean.
1: Grabbing it out of the ruck. McLean trying to get it away. Spills in front of Logan McDonald. He can toe poke it through. Wasn't pretty, but it's a goal. And that's all that Sydney needed. And they get one back here and reduce the deficit to four. So St Kilda 3-5-23, Sydney 3-1-19. 23 minutes into this opening term. This is Saturday footy on ABC Sport. The Saints by four.
3: Well, you really get lucky there, Bally. So Cal Wilkie there. We didn't lose contact at all with Logan McDonald in that stoppage. The ball just hit the ground. So it was a smother by Jack Silvani off Aidan McLean's boot. And the ball just ended up in front of McDonald where he stuck the boot out and kicked the goal. Wilkie couldn't do no more than that.
2: Credit to McLean. I mean, he dropped a mark he definitely should have taken. But then
3: Made up for it.
2: Yeah, he did. He won the ruck contest. And he's going to have to play a role today. He can't leave Brody Grundy with too much of the workload against this Marshall and De Koning team. So he's going to have to play a pretty important role supporting Grundy in the ruck, but then also hitting the scoreboard when they go forward as well.
0: Back in the middle, the Koning hooking it down. Heaney onto it quickly though, out to Goulden. Tumble punt inside 50, bouncing ball. McDonald makes it his. Slapped away by Campbell, but back into the mark. O'Connell burrows in for the Saints inside D50. And the umpire zips in to ball it up. 40 out from the attacking goal here. Saints by 4 points. That's Sydney's attacking goal. Grundy takes it out of the ruck as he goes to ground, coughs it up. Windhager hurries the kick beyond defensive 50. Roberts is onto it though. Likes the look of the vacant goal square. Misses left. Gave it a good ride, not to be. Saints by 3 points, 25 minutes into the first.
1: Saturday footy on ABC Sport, of course. One of the game being played in the afternoon time slot from York Park in Launceston. Hawthorn up against North Melbourne. There is a call available of that game, available through ABC Listen if you want to stream it there. They're about 5 minutes away from a start, so the Hawks and the Roos will keep you updated here as well. As the exiting kick out from the Saints ends up out of play between wing and half forward for Sydney. Corbin Middlemass alongside Luke Ball, Adam Ramanaskis, Ben Cameron and Ray Chamberlain, your call team. From the boundary throw-in, Bicconi away to Trevallier to Windhager. Hand pass, turnover. Had it, lost at the Saints. Picked up in the end in all of that by Goulden as he tried to get a kick away. He's caught holding the ball. Free kick for Clark, centre-half back. St Kilda by 3 points. Time on in this opening term, Saturday footy on ABC Sport.
0: Clark kicks to the run of Silvani off the back flank. His kick is shocker. Very wide, out of bounds on the full. Torelli are trying to mark it, but too wide out. Free kick going the way of Roberts, who shorts it to Goulden. Takes off immediately. Drives Sydney up to half forward. Marking contest, Curnow and Silvani. Curnow goes again at ground level. So too Silvani in the end, and he wins it. Saints back with it to O'Connell. To Wilson, corralled in the back pocket, just chips it short. And Windhager marks. Saints by three, closing in on quarter time. Saturday footy on ABC Sport.
1: 14 to 11, the inside 50 count of the opening term, the Saints way. And lead the game by 3 points, lead the inside 50s by three. Long kick to the wing, Owens clever. Despoils it from the pack and down into the path of Hall. It's taken three bounces, running along the boundary line, puts it inside 50. Great hit up and a neat mark coming out from full forward. And he'll be able to go back, Hugo Garcia, and have a look here from 20 metres out.
2: Oh, it's a brilliant kick, isn't it? You could just see he was waiting.
3: Just pulled it late.
2: Waiting, Max Hall, wasn't he? He actually gesticulated, said, come on, give me something. And with no real notable key forward down there, a bit of a makeshift forward line today, he ended up just kicking it to space, and it drew Garcia to the footy. Beautiful kick.
1: Having a career year, more games than ever before, as Hugo Garcia slots through a goal. And the Saints with a little bit more breathing room, out by 9 points. 27 gone in this opening term. And St Kilda making sure their nose will be in front again at quarter time. 4-5-29, Sydney 3-2-20. 27 minutes played, opening term. Saturday footy on ABC Sport.
3: What I like what St Kilda are doing is it's different looks out of full forward at the moment. So we saw Nasiah kick a goal. Liam Ryan's been a forward. Now Hugo Garcia. So what they're doing, they're testing Sydney's smaller defenders. On that occasion, it was Nick Blakey taking him all the way back to the goal line, taking him out of his comfort zone. Again here, Naz is going into the goal square. James Jordan's following him down. So Sydney's key forwards, Caminiti at the moment, he's probably a bit more up the ground, trying to drag McCartan, Edwards, Rampy up higher and then allow St Kilda's smalls to get to work.
0: Four of the last five goals in the game going the way of the Saints, but it's Sydney out of the middle. Goulden receives it. Kicks inside 50, very wide out, but Logan class. McDonald marks.
2: That is class. From the midfield as Grundy down to Heaney, he's going to earn every one of his possessions today. And I'm interested to see how much time he spends forward as well. I think he's got that ace up his sleeve, obviously, Isaac Heaney, but that's just a hard contest win. Handball to Mills. Handball to Goulden. Straight down. Big Logan McDonald's throat. Beautiful footy.
0: Kick this Swans' last goal of the game. Pick four back in 2020. It's been a bit of a slow burn. Logan McDonald, he's got two today. Sydney bring it back to 3 points. 4-5-29 plays 4-2-26. 29 minutes into the first term. Luke Ball and Adam Ramanaskis.
3: But when you get delivery like that as a key forward, all you need to do is just find a metre or two of space. So, Paulie mentioned the centre bounce work there. Heaney, terrific hands. It's a one-handed grab to then get to handball. And when you've got that type of skill and class through the middle of the ground, you need to utilise it as much as you possibly can. Grundy, he basically rucks one out most of the day. So, Marshall and DeConing, they're going to have to try and wear him down as much as possible.
1: So Swans with two of the last three. Both through Logan McDonald. Grundy leaps up, grabs out of the ruck. Hurried kick forward. Punched away by O'Connell of the Saints up to the wing. Picked up by Logan McDonald. Handball away.

0: though to Gordon of the Swans. He gives it to Kyle, kicks inside the forward 50. Out the back is Roses, edges his opponent under the footy, couldn't pick it up, whacks it away to Warner. Warner's hand pass back in the corridor, unkind bounce for Gordon. Clark's there to intercept for the Saints. Got it out to Stocker, centre half back to O'Connell, away to DeConi, to Trevelyan, caught, lost it. Ball comes out, ump says play on. Picked up by Grundy, hurried kick forward, and that'll calm it down. Stocker there to intercept at centre half back. Saints by three, half-hour mark, opening turn.
1: Kicks laterally away towards Wilkie, who shorts it to Trevelyan.
2: Just think Logan McDonald's started on the wing at centre-bounce. So
3: I imagine that was to drop back as a loose in defence, and the ball went the other way.
1: Trevelyan kicks up to the wing. Lots of hands on it from Rowan Marshall, who will get the free kick in the end. Marshall kicks up to half-forward. Owens leading at the footy, gathers on the bounce. Handball to Caminiti, back to Owens, kicks the Saints into the pocket. Naz is on the lead and he's got it. A metre in from the boundary line, deep in the left forward pocket. And he kicked one from this spot, same opposite side.
3: Exactly the same spot on the other side.
2: Look at him looking at the clock. He's a smart player. Look at him looking at the bench saying, how long to go?
1: He snaps it as he runs around and goes. He can do it in all scenarios from all angles. He is one of a kind. St Kilda by nine, he's got a couple. 5-5-35, plays 4-2-26, 31 minutes in. And you are right, Luke Ball. He is so shrewd.
3: Well, he's had eight possessions now and two goals, 200 metres gained. He's had James Jordan has just attached to his hip at the moment, but this is the class of the man. You know, whether he's in the midfield and trying to find the football or he goes forward as a pseudo full forward, it's an impossible matchup. It's an impossible match. He did everything right, James Jordan.
2: Yep.
1: He might be the bolt cutters. He's dealing with the padlock at the moment, isn't he?
3: Yep. He's just so good.
0: And special player he is. Messiah Wanganeen Miller, two opening quarter goals, and St Kilda out by 9 points. Back in the middle, we'll have repeat ball-ups. Highest disposals in a single game this year. The three best, 46, 46, 44. Naz has got all three.
3: Yeah.
0: It's incredible numbers, 46 and 4 last week. Obviously in the win over North Melbourne on Sunday. Free kick in the middle of the ground. It's going to go Heaney's way. He can't believe his luck. He gets a chance to launch it inside 50 right on the bell. And that'll do us through the opening term. Isaac Heaney in that first quarter. He's at the hard tag. Four disposals for him. It's the two kicks. St Kilda lead it by 9 points. The Saints 5-5-35. Sydney 4-2-26. So quarter time here at Docklands. And a 9-point buffer for the Saints. The goal kickers, Messiah Wanganeen Miller has got two singles for Ryan Garcia and Hall. Meanwhile, for Sydney, Logan McDonald's got two singles for Sarong and for Kurnow, who kicked the first of the game. Hi, fellas. Ben has his doppelganger out there, Swan Braden Campbell from Greg in Tasmania.
1: Be flat with that if I was Braden Campbell.
2: Yeah. I was going to say, you're wrapped with that.
1: We've both got square, just quite squarish sort of heads.
3: Just quickly here, I'm just watching Tom Papley. He's struggling.
2: He's
3: limping off this ground. Ray spoke about he had both boots off earlier in the quarter. Now he's coming back to the bench.
1: I think there's an update as well, if we can just go down to Ray, not only on Tom Papley, who does look like he's in a spot of bother, but also on James Rowbottom, Ray.
4: Yeah, I can confirm that James Rowbottom will take no further part in the game today. It's a suspected broken hand, metacarpal, they're saying. And Tom Papley, he's clearly incredibly tight. They took off his boots, they redid the strapping, they worked very hard front and back. He's complaining right now about right lateral lower leg, so he's a real watch.
0: So, that's thanks, Ray, appreciate that. So, he's only in his fourth game back, Tom Papley's missed a chunk of the year, so he's only played 14 of the 19 games. I did look down at one point and he didn't have any strapping on his feet, so they, as Ray said, they've actually taken that off. So, he started with the strapping, restrapped his ankles and now problems again. Boots and socks coming off, so this is no good at all for Sydney. So already one down, and Papley with a big question mark next to his name at the moment. And St Kilda on top in the game, trying to claim their first real scalp of the season. They're 9 points in front at quarter time. The thoughts of Rammer and Bawley coming up in just a moment. St Kilda by 9 points. This is Saturday Footy on ABC Sport.
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0: Blakey brings it in, goes long up to the middle of the ground, off the hand of Warner, slides through to Papley. Papley turns, kicks inside 50. McDonald out downhill, handball over the top. Joe the Goose to Charlie Curnow, pops it up into the third deck. How about that? A goal from the kick out. Rowbottom knocks it out. Now to McLean. Got it to Papley. Taps it over his head. Centre half forward for the Swans. Mills knocks it away to Lloyd. Hand pass further afield to Sarong. Sarong shoots. Sarong goals.
1: Sydney out of the middle. Gordon receives it. Kicks inside 50. Very wide out. But Logan McDonald marks. Kick four back in. 20-20. It's been a bit of a slow burn. Logan McDonald. He's got two today. Owens leading at the footy, gathers on the bounce. Handball to Caminiti, back to Owens, kicks the Saints into the pocket. Naz is on the lead and he's got it. A metre in from the boundary line, deep in the left forward pocket. He snaps it as he rolls around and goes. He can do it in all scenarios, from all angles.
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0: St Kilda by 9 points at quarter time, 5-5-35. They leave Sydney 4-2-26. We're just underway in Launceston, so first two scores of the game, both behinds going the way of the Hawks, but we'll keep you updated throughout. There is a call available there through ABC. Listen, our premiership pair, Adam Ramanauskas, Luke Ball, with their thoughts on that opening turn.
3: Well, I think, Paulie, what St Kilda are doing really well is they're denying Sydney the ball. So I spoke during that quarter, Sydney wanting to go through the corridor. Nick Blakey's made a couple of blues going up the centre corridor that have come back the other way and resulted in goals. But if you look at possession for that quarter, St Kilda 114, St Kilda 114, Sydney 72. So just a domination there. Plenty of, like, you look at the top of the stat sheet, Mason Wood 11, Stocker 8, Wanganeen 8, Hall 8, O'Connell 7, but they're spreading wide. They're taking Sydney wider to probably places that they're not used to defending, really, which is then forcing Sydney to be a little bit uncomfortable in their defence. I mentioned we've seen Garcia kick a goal when he's gone forward. Naz kicked two goals when he's gone forward. So they want to test Sydney's small forwards or smaller defenders, the St Kilda mids, when they're going down. And so I like that. I think Dean Cox or Mark McVay, the defensive coach, have got to look at the matchup when Wanganeen does come inside forward 50. Jordan looks very, very uncomfortable there. If that keeps going, Ross Lyon and his coaching staff, they'll continue to push. They'll continue to ask the question of the Sydney defence when that happens. Swans, on the other hand, when they're going forward, they've had the 14 inside 50s, Bally. It looks a little bit messy, a little bit scrappy. The first goal of the game went coast to coast. But after that, the other three for that quarter, they've had to work relatively hard for.
2: Yeah, they have. Yeah, the fast-starting Saints. And you can see why. I mean, so they're plus seven in the contest. So they're hard and tough in the contest. But you're right, Ram. Their running power is really evident, isn't it? They're really spreading the ground. Those guys that you mentioned, all elite runners, Ward and Wilson, Garcia himself, Hunter Clark's had a reasonable start to the game. So you can see what they want to do. As you said, they want to maintain possession and attack with a really big ground and see if they can stretch the Swans' defence wide as well. We spoke about, you know, the long bomb doesn't really work with their forward line that they've got, the Swans. So can they stretch the ground and identify, you know, pockets of space inside 50 that they're really able to do? And you're right. I mean, it's great to come along today and watch some of the best players in the competition play, isn't it? And
0: yeah.
2: So far, so good. I mean, Heaney's got his work cut out for him today. He's earned every position. I expect him to go forward at times and see if he can text Boxall the other way.
0: Saints by 9, second term underway. The ruck share it down. Grundy wins it at ground level. Got a handball away. Long kick inside the forward arc from Jordan, but reading it best, Silvani. It's his former teammate, Charlie Curnow.
2: Yeah, it's a good win. It's the first real one-on-one contest, and that's a good win from Jack Silvani.
0: Silvani kicks to the wing, finds Boxall. And marks, lays a handball off to Hall. What a start he's had. 8 disposals, 6 of them have led to scores. Goes short to Stocker. And the Saints more possession game. So, as Rama touched on, 42 more disposals in that opening period.
2: Yeah, and there's a real opportunity too. So, Rowbottom's out. That's a key out. He plays an important role forward for the Swans. And if Papley is still getting... He still hasn't got any socks on, Papley, so we won't see him any time soon. So two down for the moment, the Swans.
0: Broken hand for Rowbottom. Just repeating Ray's news at quarter time. He's missing nothing out of the middle as the Saints are just kicking it from one back flank to the other. Now at left half back against the boundary line, Silvani pulls the trigger down the line and McCartan jumps in front, takes the mark. I think he bobbled it over the line. He did, so a boundary throw in. Just forward of the wing for St Kilda. Saints to the Coventry end in the second term. Saturday footy on ABC Sport at Docklands. Saints by 9 here early in Q2. Meanwhile, down in Launceston, we're about 8 minutes in of game time, and Hawthorn, with the first goal, they lead North Melbourne by 7 points.
2: Umpire flings it in. A free kick going the way of Grundy. So Grundy to take it for Sydney. Gives the handball away to Sarong, who backfeeds a handball back to Bice, who kicks laterally. And the mark taken out wide by Jordan. So Jordan goes back to the back flank and finds McCartan. Saints by 9 points. McCartan just pokes it on to Sarong. Sarong on the defensive point of the square. He'll just chip it short again. So Sydney happy in the slow play. St Kilda by 9 points. We'll play 2 minutes in the second term.
0: And kick goes down the wing and the mark taken by Lloyd. He receives the Bice kick. Twin wing at half forward. Puts it inside the forward 50. Coming through Wilkie. Juggled effort. The mark's been taken, so Wilkie's got it centre-half back for the Saints.
6: Corby, what's our stat? Kel Wilkie marks. Yes. Is it 11? 11's the number.
0: 11's the number. The critical mass.
3: That's mark number four.
0: Doesn't take over 11 marks. They really win, the Saints. As Wanganeen Miller running along the boundary line, heads down to half forward. It's a genuine shove. Is it paid? Yeah. Yes. Yeah. Straight in the middle of the back of McCartan. Not sure what Caminiti was thinking there.
6: I reckon that's a hell yeah. That's one of Chambo's hell yeahs.
0: What's the line, Ray?
4: Absolute no, it's an absolute yes. That's the PG version, isn't it?
2: McCartan kicks up to a contest on the wing, roving the pack neatly. Sarong for Sydney off to Cootie. Loops the handball to Warner. He'll kick laterally. Blakey attacking edge of the square. Can look inside 50. Dabs it really short. And the mark taken by Campbell. 47 metres out, slightly left of centre. And both of our hairs are getting lighter. And he'll go back and kick for goal.
3: Yours are the grey variety, though, Ben.
2: Correct. I think he had the little rinse through it.
0: So Errol Goulden, Braden Campbell and Riley Bice all essentially went to the same barber.
2: No, they got one of the media staffers at Sydney to do it, basically to lighten the mood at the club.
0: So there you go.
2: Hadn't had as many wins as early on in the season, so wanted a few laughs and went and got their hair done as Campbell just hangs it out to the left. Can't quite bring it back enough. St Kilda lead by 8 points. 4 minutes into the second term. Saturday footy on ABC Sport.
0: The media staff is performing roles on someone's hair. That counts as a role as a barber. As Stocker goes long up towards the wing. Caminiti the target. Spills down towards Garcia. Oh, ugly kick forward turns out. Boxall takes the mark. Got a handball away to Hall. Saints on through the middle. Gives it to Filippo. Long kick inside 50. Ooh. Bryan underneath it. Grundy spills a mark he should have taken. Higgins threatening. Slips over. Grundy wins it back. Handball away to Mills. He gives it to McCartan, who heads laterally and finds Roberts, who takes the mark. Defensive side of the wing for the Swans. St Kilda by 8 points early in the second term.
2: Roberts, handball to Bice, forward handball to Sarong, handball on to McCartan, who lifts another to Campbell, tackled by Stocker.
6: Onto it, aren't they?
2: Taking the ground and a ball up on the wing. Saints by 8 points. Ray Chamberlain.
4: The news out of the Sydney Swans bench is that Papley will be fine. He's just got a wheel change, new wheels, and heel-related thing that was sort of reverberating up his leg, but I think he's going to be okay. About to come into the action.
2: A little bit of wheel alignment down there.
6: I was going to say, you mentioned horses earlier, first of all. He's like a thoroughbred Papley. There's always something that's not quite right. He's really highly strung, but when they get it right, he's...
2: You reckon he's had the... Is it the farrier who changes the shoes on the horse? They turn it over. Garcia gathers it in the middle here for St Kilda. Gives it off to Stocker. Gets it back Hall. Looking lateral here, St Kilda handball for Windhagen, misses him. Burns goes in and Sydney pinch it through Campbell.

0: overhandball in the middle of the ground, Bally, that almost got the Saints in trouble.
1: Yeah, there was mistakes aplenty there. It was a pretty ordinary minute of footy. And that, looking at Malcolm Roses, he's a bit fumbly too. We know he's not in great form. He had the opportunity. He just dropped an absolute sitter that would have gone the other way. So chaotic minute there. Could end up in a Saints goal.
2: A kick. And it does. Higgins slots it through. Kicks the first to the second turn. And the Saints lead swells. So 6-5-41, Sydney 4-3-27. It's out to 14 points the Saints way with six and a half minutes played in the second term. Saturday footy on ABC Sport. Luke Ball, Adam Rabinaskis, and an update, by the way, down at York Park in Launceston. North Melbourne, two goals to respond to the Hawks early major. They lead it by 5 points, North Melbourne, halfway through the opening term.
1: Two home tenants down at Tassie. I mean, you just can't make those sort of unforced errors, Rammer, in league footy, especially in the middle of the ground. They're very hard to defend, and I mean, even the kick into Higgins was an absolute mung from Ryan Burns, but
0: it worked.
1: It worked, and as he always is, Higgins, on his toes, first to move, such a natural forward. That's a nice finish for him. So all of a sudden, the Swans just need to find a steady here, or Saints will skip away.
3: Back in the middle, Grundy slaps it forward. Heaney tracking it. Nasir Wanganeen-Malira's got him. Offhands coming through Filippo. O'Connell's there, back to Windhager, clears the defensive 50. High kick up to the wing. Wanganeen-Malira gathers on the bounce. He's been busy early. Pokes it out in front of Hill, who's run on. Running down the dockside wing, pokes it over the top. Lake can mark. He'll look inside 50 for the Saints. Sets it up towards the pocket. Wilson's down there and slapped through. Minor score. St Kilda leading by 15 points. 8 minutes into the second term. Saturday footy on ABC Sport.
1: Well, they're good players. Just need to get their hands on the pill here. Heaney, no touches. Papley, we nose off. Gordon, zero touches. Warner, only one this quarter.
2: Gordon goes short to Mills. Marks at halfback. Long kick to the wing. Logan McDonald, the target. Front on contact against Wilkie. Free kick, Sydney. Advantage taken by Grundy. The ruckman pokes it inside to Warner, who leaps up and marks it full forward. Chad Warner gets up, plays on. He can walk it in. Runs it through, and one back for the Swans, who are playing catch-up in this game. So back to 9 points. St Kilda 6-6-42. Sydney moved to 5-3-33 on the back of that major for Chad Warner. We are 9 minutes into the second term. Adam Rabinaskis, Luke Ball on ABC Sport.
0: Well, Bally, it's not dissimilar to Naz when Warner goes forward. He's just a weapon. Such a hard matchup because he can mark the ball in the air, and there's a perfect example. Just got the little sit on Jack Silvani. I think his direct opponent may have still been Windhager. He wasn't in the contest. And then presence of mind just to play on and make it an absolute certainty for a goal.
1: Yeah, so Heaney rests forward now. Well, it looks like Warner rests forward. Windhager goes with him. So the Swans need to get
0: creative,
1: a bit controlling
0: power.
1: Here. Yeah. That's right. It'll be Warner and Heaney, I think.
0: Change the mix.
1: That's right.
3: Back in the middle, Marshall taking it out of the ruck. Just a dump kick inside 50. Blakey knocks it away. And he'll get a free kick. He was being held. So Blakey at centre-half back. Saints by 9 points. He'll kick out wide. McCartan running off the back flank. Pokes it to the wing for Roberts. Now Roberts with that long left leg. Looks up to half-forward for Sydney. Wilkie comes across. Mark number what, Corby?
4: Five.
3: Five for him as he marks defensively for the Saints. Moves it onto Hill and they'll switch it with a long searching kick out wide for Wood. So Wood off the back flank for the Saints.
2: Wood goes long down to half forward. Edwards and Owens, and Owens wins the one-on-one hands down. Machito Owens, he's about 60 metres out, turns and kicks to full forward. Oh, big fly and all of that from McCartan. Surely got a shove. No free slide. Kick. Ball trickles out of bounds. We'll have a throw-in left on the pocket for the Saints.
0: I think that's reasonable, Ray, I think.
2: How'd he end up horizontal there?
1: No.
5: I believe I can fly.
1: Exactly. It's a missed one. Owens is looking good, isn't he? He's such a good one-on-one player, Mitch Owens. Dangerous.
2: I just saw the replay, Rammer. I'm actually with you. In the side.
0: Thank you.
2: It's well done to the umpire.
1: It's in the side, but it's unreasonable.
2: Grundy got a handball away, but stolen. Oh. Owens gives it to Filippo on the lake. Late goals from 2 metres out, squeezes it through. And goal for goal here in the second term. St Kilda back out by 15. An equal game high. 7-6 over Sydney, 5-3. We are 11 minutes into the second term. All of a sudden, we've had,

0: three goals in 3 minutes.
1: Well, it's a bit of a boo-boo here. They're playing Max Hall's goal song instead of Campbell Lake's.
2: Well, it's good that you're with me, Corp, because I've felt like I've been on an island since Thursday. You ran a segment in AFL Saturday on,
3: did you like that?
2: On Nick Dacos not getting a vote. I feel back that I'm part of the team again.
3: Everything's content, Rummer. You know how it is. Just try and turn everything into a talking point.
1: Wally backed you up, though.
2: Yeah.
3: I'll have to look at it more as you're setting the agenda in the footy world.
2: I think most scribes back me up.
4: Well, don't make a habit.
2: They had four or five ahead of Nick.
4: Don't make a habit of the Thursday night game, Rummer. Hope you were just filling
2: just
4: in.
2: Filling.
1: Cut down to Mills, who gives it off towards Goulden, who moves it on to Jordan. Short kick out wide for Lloyd. So Lloyd, two kicks from home. Sends Sydney to full forward. Marking contest. Kerno and Heaney. The latter with hands on it. Close to the boundary line. Brad Hill wants it out in the back pocket for St Kilda.
2: Yeah, well, this is interesting now. So Heaney's pushed forward. Boxall's followed him down. So this will be a real test for the youngster.
4: Just looking at Charlie Kerno, Ram. He's got to start getting on his bike now.
2: Yeah.
4: He's playing too much into Jack Silvani's hands.
1: Marshall just palms it down in front. Coming through, Filippo gets it out. Burns, now O'Connell. Burns again, pushed as he kicked out of bounds on the full. So Sydney to get it back. I think Warner will be the recipient.
4: Oh, Tommy Papley wants it.
1: Deep in the right forward pocket. Maybe Tom Papley,
2: I think it was out on the full. Very close to where he kicked it.
4: And look, he applied the pressure. That's right. So get the reward. What's he had, Tommy Pat? Was this certainly his first kick for the quarter? Started it on the bench. Can he set them alight here? Rammer's pocket.
1: He's going to go with the left foot snap. Tom Papley hits it skinny and misses near side. Didn't quite get it flush. St Kilda lead by 14 points, 13 played in the second term.
2: He's had that much massage in this quarter and a bit. He's probably got oil all over his boots as well.
1: He's running gingerly.
0: Brad Hill on the kick-out duties, takes some ground and then goes long to the wing. A nice mark, Bice. Intercepts on the wing. Boy from the Albury Tigers. Marks in front of the interchange gates. Bice, short along the line, finds Roberts. Sydney with it, but down 14.
4: A few left-footers, haven't they, the Swans?
0: They have eight.
4: Eight?
0: Eight in the team
4: today.
0: That'd
4: be most for the round.
0: Man, one of them, as Roberts kicks it inside the forward arc, flying for it. Boxall, no marks, spills through to Heaney. Hand pass trying to set up Papley, runs into a dead end. Wilkie goes and gets it. Handball out to Hill, shoots a handball wide. Warner breaks it up, wins it back. Half forward for the Swans against the boundary line. Hand pass to Bice, hurried kick inside 50. Silvani left it behind, and in the end, McConnell able to help clean it up. The kick comes out wide off the back flank for the Saints. There's a big tackle in all of that. Owens, as he just locks up McCartan and in the end calms it down. They get out of a dangerous spot, and a free kick here for Owens, left half back.
4: Two or three of those Thursday night. That's a bit red hot, Jamo. No prior genuine attempt.
2: I'm happy with that one, Bally. Arm free.
1: Owens kicks up to the wing off the hands of the pack. Bice there for Sydney. Off to Goulden. Sweeps it back to Edwards. To Papley at centre half back. He's the deepest swing.
4: That's one.
1: Ford holding the ball.
4: Want to make sure
1: Filippo
4: of it.
1: Filippo takes the advantage. Off to Lake. He'll run it in and go. They're running rampant. He's got a couple. And St Kilda, they lead by 20 points. 8-6-54, plays 5-4-34. Quarter hour mark, second term. Lake's got the last two of the game.
2: Well, again, pressure. A pressure around that half forward line for the Saints. They had a couple of chances there to clear the ball. They wanted to hold on to it. Goulden. And Lake gets on the end of it with the handball. Papley's chasing him. I don't know what Tom Papley's doing down there, but I reckon if the roles were reversed, he's running a little bit quicker towards the goal. But I love that. I love that from Hugo Garcia. But Goulden just hung the ball out, like virtually tempting St Kilda's forwards to come and tackle, and they did.
4: He's only kicked two goals for the year. That surprised me a bit, Campbell Lake. I don't think he's missed a game since he debuted. This is his seventh game from the mid-season draft, but he's doubled his goal tallies in this quarter.
0: Debuted last time they met.
4: Yep.
0: Restart back in the middle. Windhager had it, lost it, tackled. Ball comes out, and darting away goes Goulden. Takes a bounce, kicks inside 50, and Lloyd marks uncontested left half forward.
4: Odom underneath.
2: His vision is terrific.

0: team. He thought, oh, I've made the blue there. I've cost us a goal. I'm going to go and redeem myself. And good tackle from Braden Campbell that caused that turnover, the initial turnover, and then Gordon was off to the races. It's a fast and furious game, isn't it, at the moment?
1: Yeah. So 20 points, game high at the moment, St Kilda's way. And after that centre break, chance to change that. Jake Lloyd, the defender turned forward, drop punt, he's left, it's a behind. Keep in mind, by the way, Sydney are one down, a broken hand for James Rowbottom in the opening term, so it's a 19-point lead for St Kilda, 16 gone second term.
2: And what I'm enjoying, you know, we're not playing with a loose man in defence, either team. It's more about shifting the magnet of a particular player, taking him forward and trying to get a mismatch.
3: Stocker kicks to a contest on the wing. Roberts, he's able to rove it. Sydney back with it. Gives it off to Boss, who gives it to Mills. High kick inside 50. Punched away by Stocker. Quick kick coming there from Cootie towards full forward. Oh. Juggled there by McDonald. Can't take the mark. Boxall's there to clean it up for the Saints. And now they work it out through Wilson. Oh. Goes for a little run. Chasing him is Kyle. He gets the handball away to Garcia. It's Errant. Allows in the Swans. Bounces back towards Cootie. He gets a handball back into the muck. Burns can knock it out to Boxall and then on to Hill. And now Hill can get rid of it. Away towards Owens. Handball to Wilson and a kick to the wing. Bouncing ball here for Caminiti.
1: Caminiti scoops it up. Gives a handball back to Wood. Wood on the logo. Looks inboard with the kick. Hand on it from Lloyd on the way through. Sydney win it back. Campbell, hand pass away to Cootie. Handball in the middle of the ground for Lloyd. Turns into trouble. Coughs it up. Oh. Stocker had it. He had a turnover. Warner couldn't grab it clean. Wood collects. Was he taken high? No. Ball up middle of the ground. Gee, this game's right
0: on.
1: Yeah,
0: it is. Yeah, and the Saints at the moment are up for it a little bit more. Their pressure's outstanding. Swans still haven't really adjusted to it.
1: 3-1 in the quarter, St Kilda's way. Windhager wins it at the restart, gives it to Burns. Handball away to Filippo. Hand pass back to Burns. Saints on the back flank. Kicks to a one-on-one on the wing. Hand on it from Bice. He's bowled over by Lake. Tackled. Was enough of an attempt made. Umpire forgiving says ball up on the wing, City side. St Kilda by 19 points. 18 gone in the second. They led by 20 a few moments ago. It's all St Kilda.
3: The Koning down for Filippo. Handball to Windhager to Lake. He's kicked a couple of goals in the quarter.
0: Yeah,
3: run now. Board holding the ball.
0: It's at Campbell again. He's had some good moments, Campbell. He's playing midfield with Heaney resting forward. And he's had a good little 10-minute period here against some serious St Kilda heat.
3: Saints by 19 points. Campbell kicks around the City wing. Through the hands of Silvani. There to mop it up, McLean. Off to McDonald. Kicks to the pocket, Heaney. Hands out in front, takes the mark, 40 out, 10 metres in the boundary line, or 10 metres in from the boundary line. He'll centre it too, and he'll find Papley, 30 out directly in front. He'll go back and kick for goal.
2: This is the challenge for Boxall. Just the space he gave Heaney there for that lead. He wanted to play in front, wanted to play 3 or 4 metres in front. Heaney then didn't lead at the kicker. Just that lovely sideways lead.
3: Tom Papley. And a few injury concerns in the match. Directly in front, 35 out. To ignite the Swans, he misses.
1: Jeez.
3: Tugs it hard left. St Kilda lead by 3 goals neat. Time on second term. Saturday footy on ABC Sport.
0: He's just got to be kicking those, Tom.
1: Yeah.
0: That's a bad miss.
1: Think about Wangano Miller is putting them in from the front row, and now Lloyd and Papley have missed gettable set shots in this second turn. 3-goal lead for St Kilda. Clark off the back flank, kicks down the wing. Lake gets out the back. Handball away to Owen. St Kilda inside 50. Ugly kick in front of Higgins. Whacks it down. Filippo fumbles, collects, takes on McLean. Handball away to Trevallier. He's caught in the tackle of Gordon. Handball to DeConing. Still 50 out against the boundary. Hooks a kick to the forward pocket. Mills spoils. Out of play it goes. Right forward pocket for St Kilda. An 18-point lead for the home team. 20 minutes gone, second term.
2: Mills had 4 possessions this quarter. I feel like we've called him very rarely in this game, Corb.
0: They're winning those key 50-50s at the moment, the Saints, aren't they?
1: And add another one here. Marshall palms it down. Wangane Miller in the vicinity. Collects. Centering kick back inboard. Got it to Lake. Tackled. Taken to ground by Gordon. Holding the ball. Fought through the first tackle. The second one got him. And Errol Gordon there to save the day on the last line.